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2: Are we playing football in San Francisco or what?
1: Well, they shut off the cannon when the team ran out here, and the orange haze that came from all of that has not died down yet. UTSA will receive, and Makai Anderson is back deep for UTSA, standing at the goal line. And we are ready for football as Gianni Spedek will kick it away. He'll do that from left, from right to left, from south to north. Our vantage point's in the corner of the end zone here at DKR. The seats where we used to sit cost $10 million, and Jay and I don't have that much.
2: we were going to ask Pat, but he wasn't available.
1: Yeah, he didn't have the checkbook with him. Here comes the kickoff, and an end-over-end kick is going to go out the back of the end zone. UTSA will concede that. And the Roadrunners will start at the 25-yard line.
2: UTSA really needs to get out of the blocks quickly here. They were able to move the ball on the ground in the second half last week against Texas State. I know that that's what they want to do right out of the box here. But looking at that UT defense, Hero Canoe and Marad Watson are just gigantic guys right there in the middle.
1: Three wide receivers are coming to the right side and one to the left, so no tight end with Henderson on the left side of Owen McCown. The shift on the defensive line, vacate the backfield, pass it over the middle, bat it up in the air, picked off. First play of the game is an interception. Texas headed back the other way to the sideline and shoved out of bounds at the 25-yard line, and it was intercepted by Jelani McDonald. Rasheem Biles got the interception, and UTSA gets a batted ball in the air on the first play of the game. And Texas has got perfect field position right outside the red zone.
2: Yeah, that's going to count against Owen McCown on his stats, but in no way was that his fault. I think that was Makai Anderson he threw it to, and it hit him right between the 8 and the 4. I'm sorry, A.J. Wilson. I think that was A.J. Wilson that caught it or didn't catch it.
3: After the play, unsportsmanlike conduct, the Texas bench. More than 11 players running to the end zone. 15-yard penalty from the dead ball spot. First down, Texas.
1: So that helps out things a little bit. And Texas will have it back at the 37 instead of where it was at the 22.
2: Yeah, that was A.J. Wilson was the intended receiver. And it hit him right between the 8 and the 4 and just popped straight up in the air.
1: And that ball was staying in the air way too long. It wouldn't die. It wouldn't hit to the ground. All right, first down for Texas, and they've got a golden opportunity to get some early points. Manning in the gun. Smothers is to his right. He sends the tight end in motion. That's Townsend, and he's going to throw it to the right side and too high over the outstretched arms of Cam Coleman, one of his top wide receivers in the Auburn transfer.
2: Yeah, Cam Coleman, 6'3", and can jump, but Arch Manning just airmailed that one right over his head.
1: Pistol formation this time for Texas with Emory Watson lined up as a wing back on the right. He goes in motion, then back the other way in motion, handed to Smothers, headed left, looks for a hole and finds one, but only gets to about the 35-yard line. So depending on the spot, that's probably about a 3-yard pickup. We'll see.
2: Looks like he got down to about the 33. Good job there by UTSA, stacking things up a little bit, getting in there, getting low, and making a tackle. I think Ty Leonard was finally the one to mop it up there off the left side. They're going to say he picked up 5.
1: And they spotted at the 32, so it's 3rd down and 5 at the UTSA 32. Mosley goes in motion to the right. Manning's on the gun, throws over the middle, caught for a first down inside the 30, right around the 27-yard line. And it was caught by Emmett Mosley.
2: Brandon Tucker right on him to make the tackle, but just a crossing route from right to left, and Arch Manning put it right on the money, and University of Texas has a first down.
1: 4 wides and no tight end, this time for the Longhorns. Smothers to the left of Manning, now an empty gun as he goes in motion to the right. Manning takes the snap, looks over the middle, still looking, pressure comes into the 5, to the goal line, caught, touchdown, It's a touchdown for Coleman. And after the turnover, Texas answers with the first score of the game.
2: Well, that was another one right on the money to Cam Coleman.
1: UTSA needed a half a second more to get to Manning. That's a half a second they don't have in this game.
2: Yeah, absolutely. There was a little bit of pressure, but Manning stood right in there. The offensive line made a perfect pocket, and Cam Cameron came open right across the middle. And Manning put it right on the money.
1: Here's Spettig for the extra point. And he finally gets the snap back and kicks it through. And Texas gets on the board first. 13:34 to play first quarter. Texas 7, UTSA nothing. This is Roadrunners football on the UTSA Sports Network.
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1: 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The audio book is now out as well. All proceeds go to UTSA football. The drive was four plays and 37 yards. It took a minute 17. After the interception by Biles, they got a 15-yard penalty. They were still able to score anyway, and it's 7-0 Texas.
2: Yep, not the start that you were hoping for UTSA. But again, settle down. It was the first play of the game. I'm sure jitters were up. And now just come out and execute the game plan.
1: Yeah, and don't do what, you know, remember last year it was South Florida that was this way. It was a turnover on the first play of the game, and it got out of control quickly. So if you can get a nice sustained drive here and maybe get a score back or a field goal try, that'll be helpful. There is some wind to deal with, and Texas has it at its back. And this end-over-end kick is way past Makai Anderson, so they'll redo this offense and run play number two of the night from the 25-yard line.
2: Yeah, I mean, if you want to be on the positive side of it, the first play was open.
1: Yeah.
2: I mean, he was going to pick up 5 yards or so on first down, which is getting ahead of the chains. He just took his eye off the ball. It bounced right off his shoulder pads, straight up in the air, at least 7-8 feet up in the air, and gave the Texas secondary plenty of time to get under it.
1: Makai Anderson goes to the right. UTSA puts Amador and Wilson to the left. They operate from the right-hand hash. Snap it back and hand it to Henderson coming down the boundary. He's to the 40-yard or 35-yard line where he's pushed out of bounds. Will's going to get 10. The closing speed for Texas got the angle that time on Henderson, but it's a nice gain for him. And it should be close to a first down, I think, for UTSA. Let's see where they say went out of bounds. About the 36. Yeah, that's a first down. They give him the 37. Snap it back to McCown again, looking to his left, throws over the middle, caught by Amador, and wrestles his way near the Longhorn logo, just shy of midfield.
2: That was the same play as the first play, it looked like, but to the other side and to Amador, and two very positive plays right here to start this second drive.
1: From the 45, it's second and two after the 8-yard gain. And here's the snap and another handoff, and up the middle goes Will. He pirouettes towards the 50. He should be pretty close to another UTSA first down. And it looks like they're moving the chains, so Will's picked up two big first downs on this drive.
2: You know, I don't care if you are the number one team in the country. That first run by Will Henderson still had to make them sit there and go, wow. Did you see how fast he got the edge?
1: Three wide receivers all near the hash mark on the right side. Now they'll send one of them in motion. That's Anderson to the left side of the formation. McCown takes the snap, play fake, drops back to throw, under pressure, running for his life, and gets away from two Longhorns, then runs back to his left, fires downfield for A.J. Wilson. It's incomplete. But, man, did Owen make a nice play to avoid a big loss.
2: I want to see this replay because I'm pretty sure that number 28 got the face mask.
1: Shoulder pad.
2: Did he get the shoulder pad?
1: Yeah.
2: Well, what an effort by Owen McCown to even stay upright on that play.
1: Second down and 10 from the UTSA 48. Just under 3 minutes gone by here in the first quarter, 7-0 Texas, and Jeff Traylor is going to call timeout because he does not like whatever they're in right here.
2: No, he's pointing
3: timeout.
2: At the clock.
3: UTSA.
2: He's barking at the officials, isn't he, Ed?
1: Well, they're going to have a second down and 10 from the 48 after this 30-second timeout while they regroup over on the sideline. Hey, Roadrunner fans, I know you do anything for a win in an ice-cold Bud Light because whether you're tailgating in the parking lot or parked on the couch with your crew, the clean, crisp taste of Bud Light turns a win into a win-win. 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Bud Light Beer, St. Louis, Missouri.
2: Ed, are you with us? I think Jeff believes that pass was caught. He keeps pointing up at the Jumbotron. I'm just wondering if he thinks the ball was caught and he wants him to review it.
1: Well, he burned a timeout to see what was taking so long for the review, and we're told that every play is reviewed. But it's going to be second down and 10 for UTSA at the 48.
2: Jeff was pretty animated after he called that first timeout and pointed up at the Jumbotron.
1: Two wide receivers to the right. On the second clap, it comes to Henderson on the left side. He's down the left boundary. He's running down the sideline and pushed out of bounds as he got close to the Texas 40. So that should be about 12 yards or so for Will. Let's see where they're gonna say he was just short.
2: They're marking him out at the 42, which appears to be a yard shy of the first down. But again, they've got to be, I can't believe they're surprised at Will Henderson's speed, but they haven't been able to catch up to it yet on two runs to the outside.
1: Amarian Peterson's in the game, who's the running back here on third down and short. They direct snap it to him. Peterson looking for a hole. He's going to get, I think, close to the first down. Jeff Traylor wants a better spot than that. And I think whatever he said, he got.
2: Well, they're moving the chains. It was a first down anyway, but I think Jeff felt like he got an extra yard. He didn't get it because the referee kind of shrugged his shoulders at him, but Jeff's coaching, man. He's not just conceding this game.
1: Three wide receivers come to the right. Amador in slight motion to wing back right. Another handoff to Will, and this time he's bottled up. He'll be get a loss back around the 43 or 4-yard line.
2: They brought on a run blitz that time. Bo Masco came in from the cornerback position. Right at the snap, he took off, and Will Henderson did not have a chance on that one.
1: So it's second down and 14 now for UTSA. The ball is on the 44 in Texas territory. Three wide receivers on the right side. Snap it to McCown. Throws the screen pass off to Anderson, and he gets nailed right there. Here comes the flag. That's pretty close to the helmet or the face mask, and we may get 15 against the Texas defender.
2: Well, it's funny. He's the only one.
3: Personal foul. Horse collar tackle. Number 99, defense. 15-yard penalty will be enforced from the previous spot. First down.
1: That's Richard Wesley that slung him down. And from our vantage point, they're still a mile away. So I couldn't tell whether it was the shoulder pad from behind on the horse collar or the face mask, but it was a pretty vicious tackle on Makai Anderson.
2: Well, they're not so far away now. This is a really solid drive and benefit of a 15-yard penalty there on the Longhorns. But UTSA inside the 30, I believe. Just inside the 30.
1: So it'll be first down for UTSA. Ball just off the left-hand hash. Amador goes in motion to the left. McCown back to throw. Flush from the pocket. Now he'll take off running towards the sideline. 30-yard line, 25, and nailed out of bounds as he got close to the 20. And Texas got a half a second later. That would have been another 15 because McCown had his foot in the air about ready to step out of bounds.
2: Rasheem Biles, that's one of those things you see the linebackers could really run for the Longhorns. And absolutely a good yard and a half in bounds still.
1: Second down and three from the 23. The ball is on the right-hand hash this time. Snap it to McCown. Hand it to Henderson coming down the sideline. He's got the 15, and he sidesteps out of bounds just shy of the 10-yard line. That's going to be enough for a UTSA first down, and the Roadrunners are in the absolute power red zone. Remember, George and his team are always at your service at absolute-pwr.com.
2: Now, this is how you answer a turnover. A turnover that turned into a touchdown. UTSA could have just gone back with their head down, but they've come in and put together an impressive drive.
1: So it's first down at the 11. UTSA can get a first down without getting into the end zone. And McCown's going to roll off. Delay handoff comes to Henderson, and that doesn't work. Texas was not going to be fooled by that one. That was Canoe again that came in there, and Henderson tried to make a move, but Canoe's just not necessarily as fast, but was it going to fall for the shiftiness?
2: Well, he just takes up a lot of space.
1: Yeah.
2: He's 309 pounds, and just a blown assignment on the inside. Blocking scheme there. No one blocked him, and there he was staring 190-pound, easily 110, 120-pound difference.
1: Second down from the 17. Here's another delay. UTSA fumbles it, but picked up off the ground by Brandon High, and somehow he gets back to the 11. They fumble the ball, but it bounced right back up to Brandon, and he was able to get back to the original line of scrimmage. Now it's going to be third down from the 11.
2: Just a very athletic play there by Brandon High to even get his hands back on that ball. It looks like they ran the same play as last play, this time to the other side. But the handoff wasn't clean.
1: Three wides to the right. Butler Tanner's the tight end on the right side. Three wide receivers to the left, and Tanner to the right. Changing the play at the line. McCown sends Amador in motion. He stops in the slot. Back to passes McCown. Looking and looking. Hit, sacked. And drop back at the 16-yard line. And that will bring the field goal team on for UTSA.
2: Well, we talked about Colin Simmons in the pregame. And how do you handle this guy, who's probably going to be a top 10, maybe a top 5 draft pick, and he just went right around right tackle Jalen Garth and was on top of Owen McCown very, very quickly. But still an impressive drive for the Roadrunners.
1: So they'll spot this at the 34-yard field goal try, and the kick is good for Michael Petro, and UTSA answers back on a nice drive to cut the lead to 7-3 Texas. Timeout in Austin. This is Roadrunners football on the UTSA Sports Network.
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0: Yeah, absolutely. They are upbeat. They're staying together. You know, right now I'm trying to catch in some of the talk with the offensive line. Even though it was a successful drive, they have to give Owen a lot more time. And that's one of the points of order right now with the discussions out here.
1: 13 plays, 59 yards, 6.5 minutes. A good answer back. UTSA would have loved to have seven, but Michael Petro makes sure they have three. And it's 7-3 Texas with 7:05 to play first quarter. And here's a dangerous kick returner, one of the best kick returners in the land, in Ryan Niblett. And he stands back at the goal line, and they want to kick it as far away from him as they can. Unfortunately, they're going to kick it right to him on this one at the four. He heads to the right, and he gets way late at the 15-yard line and is pushed forward to the 17. So excellent kick coverage. Owen Peewee was down there for UTSA, and they're fired up about that play on the kick return. Texas has to start shy of the 25.
2: Yeah, they got to start shy of the 20. They barely got it out over the 15. So great job, and Jeff was very complimentary of the special teams last week. And right now he can't be any happier than what he just saw. It looks like they're going to scrimmage from the 16-yard line.
1: First down, ball pretty much in the middle of the field. Manning in the gun, Smothers shifts over to the right. So do both tight ends for Texas. And now they'll send Wingo in motion, and Manning's back to throw. Steps up in the pocket, flies downfield, and is almost intercepted. He overthrew Wingo by a mile. And R.J. Lester was down there trying to make a beat on it. He's headed to the sideline. It was so poorly thrown, it was like intended for the sideline, but he just missed Wingo by a lot that time.
2: And there really wasn't any pressure on him. His offensive line was giving him time. It was just a poorly thrown ball.
1: Second down and 10. UTSA shifts the defense. Watson's one of the tight ends. He lines up on the left side. And he is not going in motion on this play. And Manning takes the count, and he'll hand it off to Smothers, going to the right, and he'll slither his way out to the 20-yard line. UTSA couldn't bottle him up. They had everybody kind of going to the left, and then Smothers found the hole, and he got all the way out to the 20 for a gain of four.
2: Yeah, good vision there by Smothers to see nothing where he was wanting to go, and cutting that back to the right, and then great pursuit by UTSA to hold him to a four-yard run and kind of give them a little third and six here. UTSA could get off the field here and get back in.
1: From the 20, it's an empty gun for Manning for now, with five wides in the pattern, two on the short side over on the right, and three on the left. UTSA spreads out its defense. Manning back to throw. Pressure's coming from the right side. He fires downfield. It's caught by Coleman. He'll get a first down out near the 35.
2: Yeah, Coleman's going to be an issue here tonight. He combines size and speed, and that time he just found a soft spot in the zone and went in there, and Manning put it right on him, but he's going to be tough to cover.
1: They flex out Mosley to the right side, And now he comes in motion back to the left. Here's a play fake and now a handoff on a delay to Smothers, and he'll get out across the 35 near the 38-yard line for about four on that play.
2: Yeah, that was a really good hit. Hard hit by the someone from the interior of the UTSA defensive line. Looked like maybe Sampleton or...
1: Yeah, Sampleton's been playing a lot with him and Buxton switching at that nose tackle position, and he was in on that one. Mosley goes in motion again, this time left to right, and Manning back to throw. He'll step up, and he'll sling one downfield, and this is batted up in the air again by Lester. Or that was Chapman that time. Assad Chapman batted up in the air. Good coverage on Wingo. And now Texas has another third and six at their own 38.
2: I mean, blanket coverage on Wingo. You can't ask for any better coverage there. And then tips that ball almost back to himself. Another opportunity. So far, Texas 2 for 2 on third down opportunities. UTSA needs to take advantage of this one and get off the field.
1: Jermaine Bishop in the lineup. He's the wide receiver on the right side. And Manning's back to throw again, looking left all the way. In the slot, he gets it to Mosley. He'll get a first down out near the 50-yard line. And now they're 3 for 3 on third down. And this drive started all the way back at the 16, and they're now in UTSA territory.
2: Two third down conversions are the story on this drive so far. UTSA doing a great job on first and second down. But that play right there, there was no one near Mosley when he caught that pass.
1: Down to 4:46 to play in the first quarter, 7-3 Texas. Both running backs in the backfield, bracketing Manning. And a handoff comes to Smothers, and he dances to the left and back to the right. And he'll get down to about the 47-yard line. Two-yard pickup, maybe three. It'll be second down for Texas.
2: UTSA winning on first down, doing a great job on second down even. It's been third down on this drive. It's been their nemesis.
1: They keep both running backs in the backfield bracket Manning again. And he's going to drop back to throw. Here comes pressure. Ball on the ground. Manning picks it up. Then dumps it off, and it's caught by Smothers at the 40. And he's all the way down to the 34-yard line. Again, UTSA got pressure on him, but they couldn't force the turnover.
2: Well, they got pressure on him and actually slapped the ball out of his hands. Watching the replay here, it's just a bull rush. Who was
1: Owen
2: that?
1: Pee-wee.
2: Owen Pee-wee just ran over the protector there for Arch Manning, and the ball comes out of Arch's hand, but just like in the
1: First and 10 from the 36. Smothers switches to the left side, and they're going to hand it to Smothers. Goes to the right, back to the left, then back to the right again, and finally gang tackled, still going. And he's going to be inside the 25-yard line, now near the 20.
2: Oh, late flag, I believe, came out. Thought I saw. They're going towards the other end of the field, so forgive us if we miss a thing or two. But that's the first real.
3: After the play, personal foul. Late hit, defense number 62. The penalty will be enforced from the dead ball spot, half the distance to the goal, first down.
2: Well, what UTSA does not need to do is give Texas something easy.
1: Well, UTSA doesn't have a 62.
2: I was going to say,
1: I have no idea who that is. Actually, it's against Texas. They're coming back the other way. It was Texas with the late hit.
2: Okay.
1: And they do have a 62, and that's their center, Connor Robertson.
2: That makes a little more sense.
1: So they get the first down, but they're going to be penalized 15 yards. That's the second unsportsmanlike conduct penalty of the game. And the ball will be moved all the way back to the 36 instead of at the 21. Manning's in the gun. Smothers is to his right. Four wide receivers, two to either side. Hand it to Smothers. He goes right up the gut, and he gets a nice chunk play out to about the 30-yard line.
2: Well, this is what I don't understand about that. It was a post-play penalty, so they back it up 15 yards. Why is it first and 10 from there?
1: It should be first and 25.
2: Well, why
1: right?
2: is it in first and 25?
1: Yeah, now it was. They gave him first and 10. Now it's second and 2 from the 28. And another handoff, and this time he's bottled up in the backfield, and UTSA gets to him. He'll get the thrown for a loss that time. It was Bryce Grace that came up to make the tackle for UTSA and throws Smothers for a loss, and Texas will have third and 5 at the 31.
2: Well, that's a TFL right there. 23 caused it all, and Brandon Tucker, he's the one who made Smothers cut to the outside.
1: Manning
2: or
1: in the
2: actually
1: gun.
2: Brown cut to the outside.
1: Manning in the gun, and he'll go back to a pass again. Brown was back there for protection. Manning trying to get out of trouble, can't, and he's dropped for a loss at the 35. And Steve Sarkisian says, get the field goal team out there.
2: That's going to be about a 52, 53-yarder. We did see Spedek kicking him.
1: He has the win, too, so that helps. So this will be should be about 52, depending on where they're going to finally put it down. He's going to mark it right at the 42 is where he's got his hand down. So from the left-hand hash, Spedek's going to try to kick one 52 yards or so. Snap comes back. Here's the kick. It's on its way. It's drifting to the right, hooking back to the left, and it is good. Timeout with 1:26 to play in the first quarter. Texas extends the lead to 10-3. 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
1: UTSA Athletics has unveiled its 2026 Hall of Fame class. 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All right, so Spedek is going to kick it off again from right to left. It'll be his third kick of the night. UTSA turn it over on its first series. Here's the obligatory kick through the back of the end zone. Ed, what does the UTSA bench feel like after getting a stop and holding Texas to a field goal?
0: Yeah, they consider that a victory, and they're telling each other that they're right there. They're right there. They're playing hard. They got out of that with just 3 points. They're very locked in. A couple of players getting a lot of praise, some getting a little tongue-lashing, but overall, they're very happy with it, what they're doing defensively.
1: First down for UTSA at the 25 from the left-hand hash. Anderson and Amador come to the right, and Wilson's over on the left side. Texas shifts its defensive line. McCown takes the snap. He drops back to throw. Goes that right out in the flat. Caught, and out of bounds at around the 30-yard line. And it was Henderson, I think, that caught it. It should be enough for about 3 yards maybe on the carry or the on the catch. Will just had to quickly turn around to make that catch.
2: I think he only got a yard out of it, to be honest with you.
1: Yeah, you're right. Well, they got second and seven on the board.
2: Okay.
1: We're 2 miles away, so here's another handoff coming back to the left, and they blow this one dead.
2: Well, Rasheem Miles on that first down play.
3: False guard. Offense, number 74. 5-yard penalty, remains second down.
2: That's going to go against Darrell Jones. But on that first down play, Rasheem Biles came from his linebacker position just unblocked. And so Owen McCown had to get rid of that ball before he really wanted to.
1: Second down for UTSA, back to throw, another delay handoff. Peterson coming to the left side, Texas not fooled. It's a short gain for the Roadrunners. It'll be third down.
2: Well, Texas may not have been fooled on that play, but now they have to look. This is multiple times UTSA has run a delay. And so they're doing their best to slow down that rush. And it looks like it's going to be the end of the first quarter.
1: Yeah. UTSA is going to kind of take the wind here when they don't have to run another play. There's 14 seconds on the now 10 seconds on the game clock and 11 on the play clock. So that'll do it for the end of the first quarter of play. It's UTSA down 3. They've got a big third down and 12 coming up to start the second quarter when we come back. This is Roadrunners football.
3: This is the end of the first quarter.
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1: UTSA heads to the second quarter, down 10-3. They've got a big third and 12 to get ready to go. 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Today's featured athletes are Amari Brayland and Lawrence Brown. Amari Brayland is from Hattiesburg, Mississippi, born in 2007, a kinesiology major, and an all-state offensive lineman back at Hattiesburg High School in Mississippi. Lawrence Brown Jr., a quarterback for UTSA from Madison Heights, Virginia, and came here via Coffeyville Community College, born in 2004, a psych major. Lawrence Brown and Amari Breland, we focus on those two tonight as our First Mark generation, first-generation students. All right, second quarter about to get underway. And Ed, what's Jeff's demeanor and the team's demeanor on this play now? Right now, they got to pick up a big third down and 12.
0: Very calm. There's absolutely no inkling that there's any sign of panic. One thing to watch, Owen McCown keeps shaking his left hand. He hurt it against UTRGV. His middle finger from where I was standing is swollen. But as we talked about during the break, there's no way he's coming out.
1: Yeah, yeah. Just tape it to the next finger and go play.
2: Let's go.
1: Jamel Hardy and Anderson are going to go to the right, and they're going to flex out Brandon High to the left. And they've got a tight end in there right now for UTSA as well. That's Miles Campbell. They send the running back back into the backfield. The pass is batted up in the air again, intended for Amador. One of the defensive linemen for Texas got his hand on it. Had Amador been able to catch that, I think he had a little bit of running room. Maybe not for the first down, but the defensive line got in the passing lane, and UTSA is going to have to punt.
2: I think that was Lance Jackson that got his hand out there and popped that up.
3: UTSA is using the jersey changes for the scrimmage kick formation.
1: So it will be Cale Hogan to kick it away. And here's his kick. Ryan Niblett's back deep. They kick it away from him and towards the sideline. And it's going to take a Texas roll after it hits. Ball's loose around the 45-yard line. And it looks like Texas recovered it because the ball was out of bounds by the time anybody got a hand on it. So it hit about the 38. It spun backwards to about the 40, and I think it touched a Texas player.
2: Yeah, I think it hit a player.
1: And then it went out of bounds. So Texas is going to have the ball. But a little excitement there for just a second.
2: Well, getting one of those turnovers, I mean, that's really something they've had.
3: The ruling on the field is illegal touching by the kicking team. The ball be placed at the spot of the touch. First down, Texas.
1: Call Cowboys Air Conditioning Heating day or night at 210-934-2077 to take advantage of their one-hour arrival guarantee. 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Go local, go Cowboys, go Roadrunners. First down for Texas at the 43 in their own territory. Manning in the gun, running back on his right hip. He hands it off up the middle, and he'll get a gain to about the 49-yard line. And I thought that was Relique Brown that carried it.
3: Timeout for a defensive player helmet that came off.
2: Derek Cooper.
1: It was Cooper that was in there that time. He wasn't even on the – he's like the fifth running back.
2: Yeah, and it's the third one they've used tonight. So it looks like Texas is going to run through the roster if possible.
1: Second down and three. Cooper gets the handoff again and plows forward across the 45-yard line thereabouts. And that'll move the chains as the chain gain on the UTSA side comes in towards the south. Texas in the burnt orange tops and the white helmets. UTSA blue pants tonight. The white helmets and white jerseys. Texas moving north to south, left to right. And we're just underway in the second quarter with the Longhorns on top, 10-3. They bring everybody in tight and bring Cooper back into the backfield. And they're going to throw a screen pass out in the right flat. It's caught at the 40. Makes a move to the 35, and he's down to the 30-yard line. And it's going to be a first down, and that's Bishop that made the catch. And he was able to get free for about 15 and a first down.
2: Boy, did Ryan Wingo throw a block on the outside to spring that play. You're looking replay-wise here. He absolutely detonated Zach Morris and de-cleated him. That's what you want your receivers doing, and that's what those plays are for right there, is to get your receivers. If they can get a block, then you've got a playmaker with the ball in his hands.
1: First down at the 30. They send Mosley in motion from right to left. They throw it to him in the flat, catches it on the run at the 30-yard line. He falls down and spins over a defender as he gets down to the 27.
2: Basically same play, but the other side. And what they're also doing is they're making UTSA run to the sidelines. And remember, we talked about depth in the pregame show. UTSA, their top players can play reasonably well with the Longhorns. It's the depth.
1: He got all the way down to the 22 before he was deemed down. So it's second down and two. And a pass to the right flat this time. It's caught at the 15 and down to about the 14. This time it's Relique Brown, the running back, coming out of the backfield. Archie Smothers that caught that coming out of the backfield.
2: Wingo out there again, blocking and opening up room.
1: I was right the first time. It was Brown. So it'll be first down for Texas at the 14-yard line, and they're going to flex out the two wide receivers over to the far side, and UTSA gets James Wally off the field just a little bit late, but before the play is snapped, Manning takes the snap. He'll hand it to Smothers. Smothering to the left, to the 5-yard line, and down to the 3. And Texas is knocking on the goal line again here. It'll be first and goal.
2: Yeah, Texas mixing up their play calling very, very well. A lot of what they've done this drive has been to the outside. This time, Smothers between the

0: Well, right now, Texas's offense is clicking, but the UTSA offense is getting some things done.
1: Texas is up to 159 yards of total offense. The extra point is good. And with 11:26 to play second quarter, it's 17-3 Texas. This is Roadrunners football on the UTSA Sports Network.
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1: 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Ed, the defense was out there quite a bit that in the last two drives, and UTSA needs to get something going offensively to keep them on the bench.
7: Yeah, you're starting to see some early signs of fatigue. I mean, they're playing hard. They're not discouraged, but that was a long drive. And even though it's much better than it was last week in terms of heat, the humidity is starting to wear them down a bit.
1: Brandon High is back at the goal line to return this kick. Deuce Dickerson is his protector on the other side. And Spedek will have to kick into the wind. We'll see if that makes any difference. This, the stadium flags way up atop are coming pretty hard out of the southeast, but down in the bowl area, doesn't seem like there's a whole bunch of wind. This one will hang up, and High will watch it sail out of the end zone. He got to about 2 yards deep into the end zone, right on the L in Longhorns, and Brandon did not try to run it back.
0: Well, you see the flags at the top of the stadium's moving, but you don't see the flags on the goalposts.
1: Or the smoke when the cannons go off.
0: Yeah, it's hard. It took forever for the pregame crap to get out of here.
1: All right, McCown back in, and let's see, Will Henderson's back in the lineup at running back. And it's going to be A.J. Wilson going to the left side. And it's going to be two wide receivers, D.J. Allen and Makai Anderson, going to the right. Texas shifts the defensive line. Allen goes in motion, hand it to Will, trying to sweep right. Tries to get to the boundary, trying to use every ounce of speed he can. Makes a nice move and somehow gets 4 yards. And most running backs would have not got one.
0: Well, that was one of the plays where Texas was moving to their left while UTSA was going to their right, which they were both going the same way. I have no idea how Will Henderson got that.
1: McCown back to throw, flush from the pocket, runs downfield, dumps it off to Henderson. As soon as he turns around, it gets waylaid right at the 25. Jelani McDonald was waiting for him, and Owen probably should have thrown that one at Will's feet and not taken let his running back get a shot.
0: Yeah, that's a big hit right there, but he was under duress as well. Owen was. He was flushed out of the pocket to his left and had to get rid of it.
1: Ball's at the

0: 27. It's third down and eight now after a three-yard loss. Allen goes in motion, snap it to McCann, back to throw, running for his life, goes to the sideline and throws it into the Texas bench to avoid getting sacked. And UTSA is going to go three and out and have to kick
1: There is away. No foul for intentional grounding. The quarterback was outside the tackle box and the ball crossed the line of scrimmage. It'll be fourth down.
0: So exactly what UTSA did not want to do. Texas did. I'll tell you one thing. When you look at Will Henderson against everybody he's played up to this game, and up to everybody he will play the rest of the year, he's going to have the speed advantage. In this game, that Texas defense has similar speed.
2: Well, he's had it so far that even on that play.
0: Hogan is going to kick it to Niblett, who will field it at the 35, come down the sideline to the 40. Look out, 45, coming back the other way. Flag goes down, and a nice open field trip up, but he's still on his feet at the 20-yard line and all the way down near the 15. UTSA made a good play from one of the big guys. It was, I think it was Ty Leonard that got a hand on him, and Niblett was able to bounce off that tackle, but there's going to be a flag down way back at the 45.
1: During the return, illegal block in the back, receiving team number 40. The 10-yard penalty will be enforced from the spot of the foul, first down Texas.
0: Well, we talked about Ryan Niblett in the pregame show, and Jeff talked about him as well.
2: Yep, there it is.
0: Yeah, there's the ball
2: right
0: in the back. And a good play by Ty Leonard to slow him down, or he would have probably scored, and he would have still come back. But that is one of the best punt returners in the league. Timeout with 10:03 to go. It's in the second. It's 17-3 Texas. This is Roadrunners Football on the UTSA Sports Network.
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0: 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Texas has scored on all three of its possessions. In all three times they've had a possession, they've had a penalty that's caused them some negative yards, but that hasn't seemed to matter. They have the ball in their own territory, just shy of midfield at the 45-yard line, and first down for Manning and company. Smothers is the running back in the pistol behind Manning. Two wide receivers on the left side. Play fake. Manning drops back to throw. Home run ball. Down to the sideline looking for Coleman. But that was well thrown off to the side, near the sideline. Coleman was going down the numbers, and he and Manning were not communicating on the same route.
2: Yeah, that was a lot like a shank right there on a pass. It was so off target. It's hard to imagine, you know, someone who has the accuracy of Arch Manning to throw such a pass.
0: Smothers on the right hip of Manning. He switches out of the backfield. Empty gun now for Arch. Takes the shotgun snap. Looks to his right. Zips one caught by Wingo and slung out of bounds shy of midfield. Joel Rogers on the tackle for UTSA. And here we go again. It's third down, and Texas is 3 of 4 on third down tonight. UTSA needs another stop right here to force a punt.
2: But the Roadrunners could do themselves such a favor here by getting a three and out and getting that defense over there on the cooling benches that JJ was talking about.
0: Smothers on the left hip of Manning for now. Two wide receivers left side stacked in an eye, one to the right. Manning on the second clap. Play fake. Now he hands it off, and it's going to be a stop. They're going to stop him shy of midfield, and Texas is going to be forced to punt. It's going to be third down and four.
2: That's James Wally on that tackle. I think the handoff indicates to me that that was it's four down situation.
0: Really? This is interesting. The offense is staying on the field. The play clock is down to 25, and Texas will go for it on fourth and five at midfield. Manning's trying to get his receivers lined up. He's still got plenty of time with 15 on the play clock. Manning takes the snap.
2: Trying to draw.
0: Well, the UTSA almost jumped, but they didn't snap it. Willie Nelson did jump, but he got back before the ball was snapped. I think they're just trying to draw UTSA off. No, they're going to run it. Manning back to throw. Sideline to the left side. Oh, incomplete. Intended for Mosley. And the UTSA bench in jubilation jumps up and down. They've stopped Texas for the first time tonight, and they're going to get the ball at midfield.
2: Wow, what a big gamble by Sarkisian.
0: Timeout with 8:32 to play in the second quarter. It's 17-3, and UTSA has its best field position of the night before, except for that scoring drive. This is Roadrunners football on the UTSA Sports Network.
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0: First down for UTSA after a huge stop on fourth down when Sark and Arch and the Longhorns went for it and could not complete the pass. So first down for UTSA. Henderson in the game. He'll get the handoff. Coming left, 50-yard line to the sideline and out of bounds at the 45. And I think he had some room if he cuts back to the middle of the field,
2: yeah,
0: right, Jay?
2: Yeah, I'm sitting here groaning on that one. But, I mean, Will Henderson's had a heck of a night already, showing some speed. I think some eyeballs are on him.
0: 31 yards rushing on 7 carries. And another handoff to Will, and he's going to plow up the middle, bounce off one tackle, and then not bounce off the second one. And the Longhorns had some beef on the line that time.
2: That was Ian Jefford.
0: Yeah,
2: he's only 375.
0: Yeah, he kind of swarmed, and it looked like there was an eclipse on Will right there.
2: As my buddy Andy Skelton would say, he's a cheeseburger shy of 400.
0: Yeah, third and four from the 44. Maybe UTSA's in four down territory here. We'll see what Jeff does. First of all, he's going to send his tight end, Butler Tanner, in motion to the left, and they're going to hand it to Will again. He bounces out to the right side, 40. Still going 35, flag down as he gets to the 35-yard line.
2: Well, that was
0: going to be a first down, but now we got to see what the flag is. Unless Texas got a hand in the face, they're going to call holding on UTSA.
1: Offense, number 86. 10-yard penalty from the previous spot remains third down.
0: And I understand that's likely the correct call, but it had nothing to do with the play. The play was going to the right. Will was 10 yards downfield when they threw the flag.
2: And the bottom line is he didn't have any reason to be holding
0: either. Yeah, that's true also. So that wipes out that play, and it makes it third and 14 back in the 46. And that probably nullifies any ideas of four-down territory unless UTSA can get a big play right here. Amarian Peterson's in at running back. They put Amador and Hardy to the left. Campbell flexes out to the right with Makai Anderson. From the left-hand hash, McCown looks over the Texas front, takes the snap, drops to throw. No pressure, now he runs. He'll take up off the middle, and he'll dive forward inside the 50, across into Texas territory at around the 47. And that's going to be fourth down, and let's see how far UTSA has to go here.
2: This will not surprise me if Jeff decides to go for it here, but it looks like he's hitting the punting team on.
0: He's going
2: to
0: punt.
2: Just got a text from my wife that the SEC network seems to be having some technical issues. So welcome, fans, to thank you, Dan Walters, for keeping us on the air.
0: And Shane Carter back at Ticket 760 as well. So Cale Hogan's going to kick it. This one's going to angle towards the left. Niblett's going to fair catch this one and do so at the 9-yard line. So we're down to 6:23 to play in the second quarter. Texas has scored on 3 of 4 possessions. The last one they tried to go for it on 4th and 8 from midfield and didn't make it. And now UTSA has them pinned back at around the 9-yard line. And they would like to get another stop here and get a little bit better field position. UTSA did turn the ball over on the first play of the game. It's been relatively clean since then for both teams. But UTSA needs a takeaway down here in Texas territory, or deep in Texas territory. So it'll be first down for the Longhorns. And Smothers is the back. Manning's in the gun. Arnago's under center. And now he'll turn and hand it off. And running to the left is Smothers, and he's finally tackled. But he's going to get outside the 10-yard line, close to the 14.
2: Great job by Chapman there, cutting off Smothers, getting to the outside, making him cut it back in, and then the interior players coming out to the edge were able to make the tackle. If Chapman doesn't jump out there, Smothers gets the edge and gets a big gain out of that play.
0: Yeah, he got 6 on that play, so it's 2nd and 4 at the 14. Manning under center again, and he'll hand it off again, and Smothers goes to the left, and still on his feet, but he's kind of parallel to the 15-yard line.
2: Almost a repeat of the last.
0: Yeah, they ran the same play and only gained 2 on that one, so it'll be 3rd and 2 for Texas.
2: Well, if UTSA can rise up and make a play here, that would be huge, because I don't believe the Sarkisian would go for it on 4th down.
0: Manning's back in the gun again, and he's going to a little toss this time to the right, and he's going to be close, but I don't know that he got it or not. Out to about the 20-yard line, now they are going to say he did. They're going to give him the 21, so move the chains.
2: Well, the official's foot is on the 20-yard line. They moving the chain?
0: Yeah, Smothers got the first down, and it'll keep the drive alive, and we're down to 5 minutes to go in the second quarter. It's 17-3, so UTSA is only 2 scores down, but they really need to stop, and they'd love to get at least 3, if not 6, going in here into halftime. Back to pass is Manning, looking right side. It's caught at the 25 and out to the 28-yard line.
2: Boy, Texas got away with one there because the tight end and Mosley were in the same passing lane. And the
0: Shannon
2: tight end
0: Spencer
2: reached
0: caught
2: up
0: that
2: and caught it, but there was a couple of UTSA players there. I don't think one of them was ran the right pattern.
0: Shannon Spencer was the receiver that time. He did pick up nine, so it's second down and one at the 29. And Manning goes under center again. He's been under center three of the five snaps so far on this drive. He's back to throw on third down, or on second down. Looking, and now he's going to take off running. He'll get to the 35. He's going to get the first down and a hard hit as he gets near the 37-yard line.
2: His helmet comes off, so he's got to come out for a play unless Texas uses a timeout.
0: And K.J. Lacy's coming into the game to run this next play. It'll be first and 10 at the 36.
2: Trying to see who put the hit on him. Oh, it was from behind number 94 for UTSA. That's going to be Eddie Smith.
0: Darian White on that play, too. The fans want targeting, but if there was anything, Manning ran into the Darian White. That's where the collision took place.
2: I mean,
0: Stark is calling for a timeout, and I think he wants a timeout for a review.
1: Texas, it is their first. It will be 30 seconds.
2: Well, Eddie Smith hit Manning from behind, which made him fly forward. And even if he hit a UTSA.
0: It looked like Darian White was trying to back up.
2: I just saw the replay. I might disagree with myself.
0: You do that often?
2: Well, we discuss it and then figure out if I won or if I won.
0: Well, there's been no official review. They haven't gone to the monitor yet. Had there been an official review, it would have been brought to you by Thomas J. Henry. But there wasn't one. It's still brought to you by Thomas J. Henry.
1: Number 16 for the offense can return to play because Texas used the timeout.
0: So Manning will be back out there, and K.J. Lacy's going to have to wait a while if he's going to play in this game tonight. It's first and 10 for Texas at the 36-yard line with 3:39 to play second quarter, and the Longhorns leading 17-3. They'll send Wingo out in motion, and he'll go into the pass pattern, dump it off in the flat, but it's batted down before they can get it out to Smothers. And UTSA got a hand on that one. Two or three guys on that defensive line could take credit for that one.
2: Is that Eddie Smith
0: again? It'll be second down.
2: Is that Eddie Smith again getting his hands up on it? I mean, Texas, UTSA is playing with a ton of heart. Look at that. He wasn't going to get to Manning, and what did they tell you? Get your hands up. Yeah. And he got his hands up, and these guys are playing just all out.
0: Second down and 10 at the 36, 3:33 left in the second quarter. Manning takes the handoff, hands it off to his running back, and he'll go to the right side for a couple more, but not much. It will be third down coming up for Texas.
2: Folks, let me just tell you about this Texas offensive line, that this defensive line right now is doing a good job of handling. 325 pounds for Goosby, 335 for Sikorsky, 316 for Robertson, 315 for Baker, and 317 for Siani.
0: Third down and 9 from the 37. Relique Brown in the game as the running back on the left. Manning's back to throw, standing on the hash, fires over the middle, too far, out in front of his intended receiver. R.J. Lester had Bishop covered well. They would have had the 50-yard line, but they can't connect, and UTSA's going to get the ball back with 2:52 to go. And this is a huge drive, too, because Texas gets the ball to start the third quarter.
2: Boy, that was tight coverage. And
0: I'll take it as good coverage.
2: It was tight. I'm going to leave it at that. That was tight coverage. And a great job by that UTSA defense. What did it there? Obviously knocking down the pass on first down, but not giving up 5-6 yards on second down on that running play.
0: Amador waiting the punt. This one's high, end over end, and he's going to call for the fair catch, run up underneath it, and make it at the 25, 26-yard line. So UTSA is going to have to go the distance here, and they got the ball at the 30, should be at the 26-yard line. We'll see where they actually officially tell us in a minute.
2: Let's keep an eye out for that David Amador receiver pass that he pulled out last week in the second half. and was able to convert for a touchdown.
0: Shane tells us on that potential targeting deal on Darian White that there was no launch. And so there was no targeting because there was no launch.
2: Well,
0: Peterson's in the game as the running back, comes to the right hip of Owen. He'll catch the pass in the backfield, now runs to his right, bounces off one tackle, and gets out to about the 32 for a 7-yard pickup.
2: Well, thinking back on that replay, Shane hit the nail on the head. He was crouched, but he never launched, and Manning ran into him because of the force of the hit from behind by Eddie Smith.
0: Peterson still in the game on second down and three. And we're down to 2:14 to go. There is 15 on the play clock. UTSA does not have to run a play if they don't want to before the two-minute timeout. And this is going to run down to 2:05, down to 2:03. I think Jeff's going to take the two-minute timeout here and go talk about it. And that's exactly what he'll do. This is the Dos Equis two-minute timeout brought to you by Dos Equis. 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
0: 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Second down for UTSA and three at the 32. Peterson's the running back, and back to pass is McCown. Flush from the pocket, rolls to his left. Oh. Flag goes down, dumps it off. Juggling drop by Peterson. And looks like we're going to get another hold.
2: I'm going to watch the replay before I complain. But
1: block in the back. Offense, number 81. 10-yard penalty from the previous spot. Second down.
2: Okay, I wasn't expecting that.
0: Yeah, I saw the block in the back right there. It wasn't a hole, but Miles Campbell pushed the defender. I don't think he was going to make the play, but he did push.
2: Well, that must have been he must have been pushing Colin Simmons, because I think that play was designed to take Colin Simmons out, and he did a good job. He just got flagged.
0: Yeah, it was Simmons because he was coming hard. He'll be in the top six or seven, if not earlier picks next year. Campbell goes in motion left to right. Snap it to McCann. Hand it to Peterson running right. And has a nice hole outside to the 30-yard line. Here's another flag.
2: You know, the UTSA has had 115 yards a game in penalties, but so far in this...
1: Holding. Offense, number 70. 10-yard penalty from the spot of the foul. Remains second down.
0: That's on DeAndre Marshall. As good as Texas is, you may have to hold them once in a while and hope you get away with it. But that's two penalties in a row that's going to make this second down and way long. UTSA is going to be pushed back to the 21. They need to get out to around the 35 for a first down. It's going to be second down and 14. And Steve Sarkisian is going to take timeout.
1: Timeout. Texas. It is their second. It will be 30 seconds.
0: Raising Cane's and UTSA are proud to kick off a new chapter of reading and learning through the Rowdy Reading Program. This initiative will encourage local students to discover the joy of reading, learn, and grow with Rowdy and the Roadrunners. Stay tuned for more information on how Raising Cane's and UTSA are teaming up to support reading in our community. Make sure you buy your tickets today for the basketball. It's going to be happening on October 29th at 6 p.m. in the brand new basketball and volleyball training center. All proceeds from the event are going to go to support the men's and women's basketball programs. Tickets are on sale for $125. It's Halloween themed that weekend, so Halloween / basketball costumes are encouraged. You can learn more by calling the RAF office, the Roadrunner Athletic Fund, at 210-458-4483. It's second down for UTSA. Peterson stays in the game at running back. Three wide receivers come left for UTSA. One of them is TJ West. And here's a dump over the middle and behind Amador, and it hung in the air forever and fortunately fell to the ground.
2: That's the third or fourth
0: batted ball
2: of those kind of plays. And I just like to remind these guys I have a heart condition and I don't need them doing that anymore.
0: So it'll be third and 12, and Texas, I think, has one timeout left. So third and 23, I should say, back at the 12. So they're going to bring Amador in motion right to left.
2: Got to be careful.
0: Snap it to McCann. Sling it out to Amador. Running up the middle, and he'll get nailed at the 15-yard line. And Sark's going to use that last timeout because he wants a minute 39 and probably good
1: timeout
0: position.
1: Texas.
0: To add some more points before the end of the half. So that's why Sark is burning those timeouts. Texas will not have any timeouts left. They do have Ryan Wingo, and as much as you talk about trying to kick it away from him, that's a lot easier said than done. It's just somehow those guys know where to go get the ball, and unless you kick it out of bounds, and then if you kick it out of bounds, you're giving them the field position they want it anyway with the punt return.
2: He can make up a lot of room, and Niblett has had some big kickoff or punt returns over his couple of years here with Texas. Almost had a big one here tonight, called back, but he's helped some comebacks, and he's just a special athlete. That's what it takes there to return those punts.
0: Niblett stands just to his right of the Longhorn logo at midfield. Hogan kicks it from the end zone, and he'll hit it towards the sideline, and it's going to hit right at the 50-yard line and maybe into Texas territory around the 49. Where they'll mark it out of bounds. So pretty good field position for Texas. They are going into a pretty good wind, although on the field it doesn't seem to make a big difference. So they probably would realistically need about 15 to 20 yards for Spedek to be in his range.
2: Well, while we've got a minute, I want to congratulate the Oregon Ducks for bouncing back against such stiff competition. You know, and not running up the score, only winning 84-0 over hapless Portland State.
0: Well, they messed up. They gave over 100 yards of total offense. I think Portland State had 104.
2: Yes, you're right.
0: Empty gun for Manning with five wide receivers in the pattern. It's a check with me on the sideline as they change the new play. Four signal callers on the sideline. One of them's a hot read. The snap comes back to Manning. Standing in the pocket. Has too much time. Flush from the pocket. Runs to his left to the 50. Runs to the 45, down to the 40. He'll get a first down. Pocket collapsed a little bit, but Manning was able to avoid the rush. and he'll get a first down into UTSA territory.
2: And, you know, there's our first real look at the other weapon that Texas has. They have a quarterback that can throw the ball well. They have a quarterback that can run it, too.
0: Manning to throw again. Pressure comes from the right side, dumps it over the middle to avoid the sack. Yeah, it was Brandon Tucker that had the coverage on the tight end, Emory Watson. It's incomplete. The clock stops with 1:15 to go. It's second down and 10.
2: Yeah, he got the clock stopped, but we've seen what Manning can do with his legs when he hit 20-something miles an hour 2 years ago. Yeah, that was an awakening there.
0: Manning has Smothers to his left. And he has a wide receiver, Mosley, in motion from left to right. Back to pass again is Manning, runs up in the pocket. He's to the 40-yard line, to the 35, and down to the 30-yard line. And Arch Manning, with two runs on this drive, has put the Longhorns certainly into field goal range with a minute to go in the second quarter.
2: I'm not sure Sark is liking seeing him running like this, because Texas is hit.
0: They're going to hand it off to the running back. This is Mothers to the 25-yard line for about a 6-yard pickup. Down to 47 seconds to go. The clock, or 48, the clock stopped briefly to set the chains, and as soon as the chains are set, they'll run it here. Now it's running with 45, 44, and back to pass again is Manning, standing in way too much time. Now flush from the pocket, rolls out towards the sideline. Still running, and then dumps it into the Texas bench. It's incomplete. Second down with 34 seconds to go.
2: That's great coverage by the UTSA secondary there. When Arch Manning has that much time, and I mean that much time, and he still can't find an open receiver, job well done by the secondary.
0: So it's second down and 10 at the 25. Texas puts two wide receivers on the right side. Now they'll switch one of them. That's Sterling Burkhalter. He'll go all the way over to the left side. And only one on the right side. And Jeff Traylor is going to call timeout.
1: Timeout, UTSA. It is their second. It will be 30 seconds.
0: So this is an opportunity for Jeff to get the defense set up the way he wants to. 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
19: That timeout was as much about giving them a rest, because they are exhausted.
2: Well, 34 seconds. They got to hold on, at least hold Texas to a field goal attempt.
0: Daylon McCutcheon is in the game wide right. Bishop is in the slot on the right side. Texas has two wide receivers out to the left as well. I think one of them is Burkhalter. UTSA with only two down linemen. And Manning will bring Smothers back into the backfield and now tell him to get out of the backfield. He pump fakes. He's going to try to throw under pressure. Ducks away from the defender. Starts the run up the middle to the 25, to the 20, and down to the 16-yard line. That'll be close to a first down. Clock runs with 22 seconds. It's third down and one. And now Manning is going to spike it, and now it's fourth and one.
2: Now that was Willie Nelson on that rush on the last play, and I mean, coaches just beg, borrow, and plead for you not to leave your feet. And he left his feet. Arch Manning gave him a little pump fake and then took off running. If he doesn't leave his feet, he probably runs right through Arch Manning for the sack.
0: All right, so it's Spedek to come on and kick a field goal. This will be 34 yards. Now, Petro a little while ago had no issue from this same distance and the same hash on the right side. Spedek is ready to try to kick this one. And here comes the rush. It's on the way. UTSA almost got there, but he kicks it through. And Texas extends the lead to 20-3 with 14 seconds to play in the half. Yeah, 20-3. The drive for Texas is 8 plays and 36 yards. It took a minute 19. The UTSA defense has played spectacularly, I think, tonight, despite the scores. They've had four scores, two field goals and two touchdowns. One of them was kind of a gift on the turnover. Yeah, it's 13-3 at the half.
2: I think they only had to go 16 yards or something like that for that first score. But, yes, UTSA defense is playing lights out, the UTSA offense has shown signs of being able to move the ball on this Texas team. Remember, Texas State still had 300 plus yards against this team,
20: yeah,
2: even though they only scored 7 points.
20: Yeah, UTSA's defense has played spectacularly, and they've been on the field quite a bit tonight. Here's the kick. This one's going to hang up for Brandon High, but he's going to fair catch it at the goal line, and UTSA will take it at the 25-yard line. I'm guessing Jeff's going to take a knee right here, unless he wants to try to throw a Hail Mary or something like that. The time of possession does favor Texas, almost 19 minutes to the... Actually, 15 minutes to 13 minutes if you round it down. And they haven't updated that yet, so when this clock gets through, it'll be around 16-14 is going to be the discrepancy. UTSA is going to take the snap and take a knee, and they'll go to the locker room and regroup. At the half here at DKR in Austin, it's 20-3. The Longhorns have the lead. And our halftime report, our Shermet EMS halftime report's coming up in just a bit. A quick shout out to First Mark Credit Union, the official sponsor of the UTSA Athletics. 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
2: We'll start in the American Athletic Conference. East Carolina with a 2017 lead over Old Dominion. 120 to go, and East Carolina with the ball. Delaware State trails South Florida 28-17. They're starting the second half there. Memphis all over Tennessee Martin, 31-7. That's late third quarter. Rice and Western Michigan tied at 14. East Texas A&M trails Tulsa 14-7. University of Louisiana Raging Cajuns with a 21-7 lead over UAB at the half. Charlotte and Appalachian State still are not playing. Kansas State over Tulane 31-20. Texas State defeats North Texas 49-35. Toledo comes all the way back and defeats Temple 49-48. Florida Atlantic, six better than Florida International. And the East Carolina game has just gone final. Let's look at the top 25. Number 20, Missouri, clinging to a 24-17 lead over Troy. 4 minutes to go in the third quarter. Notre Dame, 7 points better than Michigan State. That's the beginning of the second half, 17-10, Fighting Irish. Number 25, Virginia, trails West Virginia, 21-14. Kind of a shocker here. Number 24, Oklahoma, 7-6 over New Mexico, starting the third quarter there. Number 8, Ole Miss in the grudge match against LSU, 24-7 Ole Miss. Number 11, BYU, 24-7 over Colorado State. And number 15, Tennessee, 21-3 over Kennington State. Ohio State, Penn State, Georgia, and Alabama all in blowouts. Number 9, Texas A&M, probably the upset of the day, falling to Kentucky 31-21. Andy?
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20: 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Well, UTSA had the ball to start the game. First play of the game, Owen McCown tried to throw a slant pattern to A.J. Wilson, batted up in the air. It was intercepted by Biles, and 4 plays later, Texas scored to make it 7-0. But the next possession for UTSA was a pretty good one. They would go 13 plays and 59 yards, and Will Henderson would get UTSA a nice chunk play here. Makai Anderson goes to the right. UTSA puts Amador and Wilson to the left. They operate from the right-hand hash. Snap it back and hand it to Henderson. Coming down the boundary. He's to the 35-yard line where he's pushed out of bounds. Will's going to get 10. 10 on that play. Will had 36 yards in the first half on 9 carries, and that led on the 13th play of the drive to this Michael Petro field goal. So they'll spot this at the 34-yard field goal try, and the kick is good for Michael Petro, and UTSA answers back on a nice drive. Texas then would go on a 13-play, 50-yard drive of their own. This one took 5.5 minutes, but UTSA would force a field goal when they got a third down stop. Manning trying to get out of trouble, can't, and he's dropped for a loss at the 35. And Steve Sarkisian says, get the field goal team out there. So they did, and they would make the field goal to make it 10-7. Texas would score on a 7-play, 57-yard drive a little later. That was their third score in three tries. That was 3 minutes and 19 seconds. He made it 17-3. And then Texas would try to go for it on fourth down on the next possession, but the UTSA defense would stop them just around the 50-yard line. I think they're just trying to draw UTSA off. No, they're going to run it. Manning back to throw. Sideline to the left side. Oh, incomplete. Intended for Mosley. And the UTSA bench in jubilation jumps up and down. They've stopped Texas for the first time tonight, and they're going to get the ball at midfield. Unfortunately, UTSA couldn't do anything. A couple of penalties backed them up, and they had to give the ball back to Texas. With about 2 minutes to go in the half, Texas had a 2-minute drive, 8 plays, 36 yards, a minute 19. They get a field goal of their own, and at the half, it's Texas 20 and UTSA 3. Second half action coming up, and Jay's got a look at the stat sheet when we come back. This is Roadrunners Football on the UTSA Sports Network.
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2: 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Texas leads UTSA 20-3 at the half. UTSA will kick off starting the second half. Let's look at the stat sheet now. Texas with 228 total yards, 116 through the air, 112 on the ground. They've had 4 penalties for 55 yards, 14 first downs, 5 of 9 on third down, total of 42 plays. Time of possession, 16 minutes, 47 seconds. No turnovers. They did have a fumble, but Texas was able to recover. Sacked once, and Texas has 4 tackles for loss individually. Arch Manning's 11 for 20 for 116 and 2 touchdowns. rushing the ball. Arch Manning's the leading rusher with 5 carries for 34 yards. Brown and Smothers each have 7 carries for 33 yards each. 21 carries, 112 yards. Coleman, leading receiver, he's got 2 touchdowns on the day, 3 catches for 40 yards. Mosley, 3 for 28. And then 1 apiece for Bishop, Smothers, Shannon Brown, and Wingo. 7 receivers have caught passes for the Longhorns. On the UTSA side, 70 total yards, 18 passing, 52 rushing. 4 penalties for 35 yards. 26 total plays. 1 for 1 in the red zone. 13 minutes, 3 seconds time of possession. They have turned the ball over once. The first play, offensive play of the game, they did give up 7 points on that one on the interception. They have been sacked once, and they have 3 tackles for loss, TFLs against the Longhorns. Owen McCown individually, 5 of 10 for 18 yards, 1 interception. Will Henderson has 9 carries for 36 yards. Owen McCown, 3 for 7. Brandon High, 2 for 7, and Peterson, 2 for 2. Receiving, Amador has 2 for 11 to lead the team. Peterson, Brandon High, and Will Henderson each have 1 apiece. Excuse me. Defensively, Brandon Tucker leads UTSA with 8 tackles, Wally with 5, and Upshaw, Owen Peewee, and Ozandu each have 4. For Texas, it's Biles with 3, Williams with 2, as is Masco, Phillips, Cryer, and Vasek. Andy, it's, you know, what you would expect. Well, out of a stat sheet.
1: Yeah, the defense has done its job tonight. This has been a good defensive effort. Texas did score 4 times, but they were held to field goals. And it's 20-3 instead of 28-3.
2: Average yards per play is 5.4 for Texas. You'll normally see that up in the 8-9 range.
1: And especially against a Power 6, a group of 6 team, it'll be that or more. But they've done their job there. Now the offense has got to figure out a way to get something going, and maybe we could have a little bit of excitement here in the second half.
2: Wouldn't that be some fun?
1: All right. Halftime winding down. The Shermet EMS halftime report concludes. We'll come back with the start of the second half in just a bit. UTSA down 17, 20-3, and this is Roadrunners Football on the UTSA Sports Network.
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20: From DKR, Texas Memorial Stadium, DKR Royal, Texas Memorial Stadium, it's 20-3, Texas at the half, along with Ed and with Jay, as Pat just said. Pat's here too, so is Dan Walters, our engineer, and Shane Carter is making sure we stay afloat tonight. He is our studio coordinator. Thank you so much for being with us around the UTSA Sports.

0: or better draft pick next year. But Lance Jackson's no slouch, and Jeff Traylor knows that family really well. They were originally from Gilmer before moving into the Texarkana area, and that defensive line for Texas is really, really good. And if you're not for sure, though, to talk to us, then talk to Ohio State. They had to play against them last week.
1: Speed on the edges and massive size on the inside. Yeah, that's a good defensive line. But you turn around and look at the defensive line for UTSA, and it's done an incredible job tonight holding Texas down to 20 points in the first half.
0: We're set to start the third quarter of play, and UTSA's Brandon Doan has it teed up. 35-yard line on the left hash. He's waiting from the cue from TV to tell us that we can play. Ryan Niblett is back deep. You do not want him to have a chance to run it, but Doan should be able to kick this one out of the back of the end zone with the wind behind him. Puts a big foot into this one, and it is going to be over everyone's head. It was like a couple of yards deep into the end zone, but that's where we're going to set up shop for Texas at the 25. Manning in the game so far, 11 of 20 for 116, two touchdowns. He's completed only 55% of his passes, and he's also ran for 34.
1: Yeah, he's about a 68% passer, and he's been off target tonight, and UTSA has put him in a position that he had to throw it to a certain spot as to not get picked, and he wasn't able to complete it.
0: First down for Texas. Low snap. It's loose on the ground, and Manning's going to have to eat it all the way back at the 15-yard line. That one just went right through his legs, and UTSA is going to get some better defensive field position. They're going to lose yards all the way back to the 15. It's a 10-yard loss. And that brings up second down and, second down and 20 back at the 15. Manning will hand it off late and to the left side. Not much running room that time. If at any at all, it's going to be third down.
1: I think at best that they're going to place him down on the 16-yard line. So now you got third and 19. And what a great start to the second half this could be for the UTSA Roadrunners to get Texas on a three and out and get their fannies back on the bench and rested.
0: Third down and 19 back on the 16-yard line. Manning back to throw. He's going to be flushed out of the pocket. He'll take off running now, dumps it off late, but they're not going to get the yard to make. He's going to be stopped shy of the 30-yard line. I think there's a flag down over
1: there
0: on the sideline. We'll see what this is all about.
1: Not sure he wasn't past the line of scrimmage. It's hard to tell from our angle, but the referee threw the flag right at his feet. So it was something right around the 20-yard line.
2: Illegal forward pass. Offense, number 16.
1: Yeah.
2: The passer's body was completely beyond the line of scrimmage. 5-yard penalty from the spot of the foul. The down counts. It'll be fourth down.
0: Cameron Cooper was in pursuit, and he wanted to dump it off before Cameron could get any closer. And UTSA's going to get a three and out to start the quarter here and probably get some pretty decent field position as Mac Chiomento's going to have to kick it into the wind to David Amador.
1: Yeah, they should be down at about the 11-yard line. Amador setting his feet at his own 40. So good field position should come from this.
0: Here's the snap back. And this one's going to hang up in the air, and it's short. And Amador's going to run up underneath it and catch it right at the 50-yard line. So a good opportunity for UTSA to start the third quarter here. They're down 20-3. We've only played a minute 20 here of the second half, and UTSA's got good field position, but we see another yellow flag on the field.
2: Personal foul, face mask. Kicking team number two. The 15-yard penalty will be enforced from the end of the kick. First down, UTSA.
0: And UTSA now has it at the Texas 35. How about that?
1: Wow. You know, all charity accepted. UTSA's defense did a great job getting off the field, and then a mistake by the Longhorns with a face mask. What UTSA has not been able to do today, Andy, is stretch the field with a long pass.
0: Wilson and Allen to the left. Anderson and Amador to the right. Here's a pass to the left side. Juggling catch made by DJ Allen. And he'll run inside the 20-yard line. Down inside the 25, down to about the 22.
1: Yeah, that was just a quick

0: hitter and then up the field. Going tempo.
1: They're going to give it to the 23, and McCown's going to throw in the left flat. It's caught. And inbounds, they say, even though they do tumble out of bounds. That's going to get it down to the 21-yard line. Short gain. It's going to be second down and eight. That first play was good enough for a first down. Henderson in the game at running back. He will go in motion. Empty gun now for McCown. Drops to throw. Slant pattern too low. And those low passes have been batted up in the air before. A.J. Wilson was trying to catch the slant. It will be
0: third
1: down coming up and eight of the 21.
0: Yeah, that was like it came out of his hand funny or something. That's not a typical Owen McCown pass.
1: Miles Campbell is one of three wide receivers on the right side. Now, they got to get everybody lined up correctly. They need Mekhi Henderson to get off the field, and he does. And yeah, I think Jeff Traylor called timeout.
0: No, they've tossed the flag, unless they're going to pick it up because he called timeout.
1: So let's see what the situation is here. I think Campbell came in as the tight end.
2: Prior to the timeout, illegal substitution, offense, 12 players in formation, 5-yard penalty, it'll remain third down.
0: That really hurts.
2: UTSA will not be charged with their first timeout.
0: Oh, okay.
1: So they lose yardage back to the 21-yard line, or 26-yard line. It'll be third down and 13 now. The Texas defense has played spectacularly tonight against UTSA. This would be a big third down to make an opportunity here. UTSA is one of six on third down. They send a man in motion from right to left. Henderson's the running back. McCown takes the shotgun snap, looks over the middle of the field, flush from the pocket, and throws it to the sideline and almost caught, but into double coverage around the boundary. It'll fall incomplete. And UTSA is going to have to settle for a relatively long field goal try as Michael Petro comes back on the field.
0: Should be about a 44-yarder, certainly within Petro's range. But just inch a little bit closer. Inch a little bit closer.
1: So UTSA will spot this at the 33-yard line. 43-yard field goal attempt from the left-hand hash. Snap is back. Kick is on the way. And this one is right down the middle. Good. And Michael Petro's got points 4, 5, and 6. He scored all the points tonight for UTSA. And they cut the Texas lead to 14 with 12:45 to play in the third. It's 20-6 Texas. This is Roadrunners football on the UTSA Sports Network.
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1: Well, after the three and out from Texas, UTSA goes on a five-play, 10-yard drive. They get in 56 seconds, and they get a 43-yard field goal from Michael Petro. And UTSA has cut the Texas lead to 14. And Jay, I said during the break, just hang around a little longer.
0: Yeah, just kind of stay there and keep it within, you know, where you can see them.
1: Here's Doan to kick it off again from right to left. Another big kick. Niblett's going to try to field this one and bring it out at the goal line. Comes to the middle of the field and then runs into traffic, and UTSA stops him around the 20, and a flag comes down. So that could be a block. It also could be a face mask. But UTSA is pretty happy about the way that they're covering kickoffs tonight. That's going to be another positive and another feather in UTSA's hat.
0: I don't think that's going to be a face mask. It could be a hold. It could be a block in the back. But just watching the opposite end of the field, we're
2: during the return, holding receiving team number 13. The penalty will be enforced half the distance of the goal from the spot of the foul. First down, Texas.
0: So, Andy, Texas kind of shooting themselves in the foot as far as field position goes. In the first drive, I think there was a penalty on the kick. And then
1: they've had three penalties after on basically post-possession or during the possession.
0: Yes.
1: On the kick return or the punt return to give them negative field position.
0: But then they had the bad snap, and now another penalty to back them up again.
1: First and 10 at the 8. Relique Brown in the game at running back. He's in the pistol. They're going to play fake it to him. Manning's in trouble in the end zone and else escapes somehow and then slides down around the 10. UTSA almost got a safety there, but then Manning was able to get out of the grasp and make about a 2-yard gain out of that, I think.
0: Trying to see who that was. It was
1: James Wally.
0: James Wally coming right up the middle, almost untouched. And could have had Manning in the end zone for a safety. It just missed.
1: Second down and 10 from the 8. And this time Brown lines up on the right side. And another play fake. And Manning back to throw from the end zone. Throws over the middle. There's Cam Coleman. And he'll be in the NFL soon, too. That's out to the 30-yard line for a first down.
0: Boy, that's just a pretty pattern. He got separation away from R.J. Lester by running a slant inside and then just kind of bending it a little bit shorter, and he got separation. And a great pass there by Manning.
1: First and 10 at the 28. They'll send Mosley in motion across the formation to the left side. Here's the handoff, and he's wrapped up in the backfield. Gets back to the line of scrimmage, maybe just not any more than that. And Relique Brown was bottled up. It'll be second down and long coming up for Texas. He's going to lose a yard back to the 27, so it's second and 11.
0: I think that's Eddie Smith that they're slapping hands with, number 94. He's jogging off the field now. He's had a heck of a night already.
1: Ty Leonard comes in for him. Second down and 11 at the Texas 27. Manning with a high snap and another play fake, and he'll run up the middle and shovel it forward. It was a little shovel pass intended for Mosley, but that didn't work. Now it's third down and 11, and again another chance for the UTSA defense to give its offense some good field position.
0: Well, what happened there was Manning faked the handoff and was going to go to Mosley. Mosley was covered, So he pulled it down and started to run, and UTSA converged on him, and he just shovel passed it, and it was incomplete. It wasn't going to be a fumble, so you don't have a lot to risk on that shovel pass.
1: Third down and 11. Brown stays in the backfield. Snap it back to Manning. Looking and still looking and bottled up and fires incomplete. And UTSA gets another three and out. And the Roadrunners are going to get the ball back from the Longhorns. And again, in decent field position.
0: And that was all coverage because Manning had time. He had a pocket. He just had nowhere to go with the ball. He looked left. He looked right. I mean, he might have been on his eighth or ninth check down at the time. And then he just had to get rid of it, threw it into open space. And the UTSA defense shows again that they're here to play.
1: Chiamento is going to receive or put this one to Amador. He backpedals, and he'll make the fair catch at the 22-yard line. And UTSA will have it there. In their own territory, a good kick by Chiamento into the wind. Timeout with 10:38 to play in the third. It's 20-6, and UTSA's offense is back on the field. This is Roadrunners football on the UTSA Sports Network.
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1: 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So UTSA has it first down, but they don't have very good field position right now after a 52-yard punt by Chiamento into the wind. Henderson is the running back for UTSA. Hardy goes to the left, two other wide receivers to the right, sling it out to Amador. He'll run to the left side and be pushed out of bounds at the 24. It's only going to be about 3 yards, and UTSA with a safe play right there. To try to get some, they're going to give them, I said the 24, that's where they put it down. Second down for UTSA. They need 7 to keep the drive alive. Henderson's the running back. And another pass goes out in the flat. Here's the flea flicker on the hook and lateral to Henderson. That didn't work. Texas had him bottled up, and he's barely going to get back to the line of scrimmage.
0: But what you're seeing here is UTSA starting to open up the playbook a little bit. Try to catch Texas off guard on something. They have not been able to stretch the field at all. In other words, I haven't really even seen a pass over 20 yards.
1: Well, you need time to do that, and the Texas defensive line is not going to give Owen much time or their offensive line. Third and six at the 25. Amador in motion left to right. Three wide receivers on the left side. Owen rolls out to his left, slings one downfield. It's caught at the 30, but drops. Amador had it for a second, couldn't hang on. And UTSA is three and out, and the punting team's going to have to come on. And the UTSA defense is going to be asked to come up with another big play.
0: And I think that's part of what they might have talked about at halftime is moving Owen out of that pocket because they know exactly where he is. They're gunning for it and maybe start to roll that pocket left or right. And maybe he'll have a little more time to throw the ball.
1: Niblett stands back around his 40-yard line. Hogan takes the snap and kicks it in his direction. It's high up into the wind. He fields it. No fair catch. Runs straight up the middle and runs into UTSA. Four players. Now a flag comes down at the 50-yard line. Did Texas do something else again?
0: Is that a push in the back? Or because really on the tackle, it didn't look like anything that UTSA could have done. I'm thinking maybe blocking the back.
1: Texas is
0: gets my vote.
1: Really had a lot of unnecessary penalties. They've had
2: after the play,
1: seven.
2: Personal foul, unnecessary roughness, yeah. Kicking team number 99. The 15-yard penalty will be added to the dead ball spot.
0: Oh.
2: First down, Texas.
1: That's the sixth penalty for UTSA for 55 yards. Texas has had seven for 83.
0: Trying to see if they're going to replay this so we can see what Ty Leonard did.
1: So that moves the ball into UTSA territory at the 39. So you got two wide receivers coming to the right side. That's the short side of the field as the ball's on the right-hand hash. Switch the tight end Shannon Spencer to the left side, and here's a handoff. And he hit the backfield and nowhere to go for Smothers. He's wrapped up for a loss, and the defense continues to play lights out here in Austin.
0: Well, that was Bryce Gray's. He's the nickelback back there, and what a great job coming up and supporting the run.
1: Yeah. UTSA needs a turnover, a takeaway in the worst way right here for Texas. If they could get Arch to throw it into coverage or a running back to drop a ball here or something. Here's Arch in the pistol. He'll play fake and spin to throw and zips one downfield for Wingo. And he's got it at the 24 for a first down.
0: Yeah, Wingo got off his coverage.
1: Lester.
0: That was R.J. Lester up there. It pressed him a little bit, and Wingo, strong as an ox, just kind of got off of it and was open.
1: Pistol formation again for Texas. A high snap and another play fake from Manning. He'll throw to the left corner and up in the air intended for Coleman. And incomplete. And UTSA had some coverage in that area. Good blanket coverage again for the Roadrunners.
0: There was only one spot that was going to be complete, and Manning didn't throw it there.
1: Assad Chapman was the one defending Coleman. Coleman just has a knack to find seems to get open.
0: Yeah, but great coverage.
1: Absolutely.
0: There by Chapman. Again, only one place Manning could have thrown that, and that's not where he threw it.
1: Second down and 10. And another play fake and a pass on the slant pattern and a drop. So it was Spencer who had some running room that time had he caught it, but he took his eye off the ball and didn't secure it. Now it's third down. Third down and 10. Now they're certainly in field goal range, and that's what UTSA's got to hope for here. Either a takeaway or a stop to force another field goal.
0: Spencer Shannon, that's I'm not sure that was going for a big gain, but it sure did make it look like they're just unfocused right now.
1: It's third down for Texas and 10 at the 24. Manning looks to the sideline. He's got Smothers to his left. And they've got two wide receivers now, two on the play clock, one on the play clock. Snap it as it goes to zero. He's in the pocket now, steps up to run. He's going to be hit and dropped at the 20-yard line. He'll fall forward to the 19, but he needed to get to the 14, and that's going to force another Texas field goal.
0: Do you get the feeling that Sarkisian just trying to get out of this with his
1: yes.
0: life right
1: yeah.
0: now?
1: He is. There's no coach in the world that's more nervous when you're a 30-point underdog and it's 20-6 in the third quarter.
0: You're trying to get out of here without any injuries. You're not going to drop in the rankings with a 25-30-point win. especially if they cover.
1: Here's Spetic for the field goal try, and this one is going to be no good. He missed it to the right, and UTSA's defense has come up big again. Flag. Is there a flag down?
0: I think they got
17: the 25-yard line.
2: Personal foul, roughing the kicker. Yeah. Defense, number 27. The penalty will be enforced. Half the distance to the goal from the previous spot. First down, Texas.
1: Jakavian Rogers tried to block the field goal. That may have rushed Spetic a little bit. And now Texas has got new life. Yeah, no question about that one.
0: Ooh!
1: Spetic is lucky that he didn't have an ankle or tibia injury right there.
0: Break his ankle. Hey, have I mentioned that A&M lost?
1: You did.
0: Okay.
1: I know you're giddy about that.
0: Just making sure.
1: All right, first down, Manning goes under center. UTSA shifts the defensive line. Here's a handoff coming to the right and down to about the 8-yard line.
0: You know, I'm also looking at the angle.
1: That was Brown Jakavian, on the carry, by the way.
0: That Jakavian took on that kick, and it didn't seem, it looked like he kind of got hit to make him turn like that.
1: Second and goal from the 7, Manning under center again. Brown's the running back in right behind Manning. He'll get a play fake again. Here's a slant pattern. Batted up in the air. It's incomplete. Intended.
0: Wow.
1: For Coleman, and terrific defense by Assad Chapman. And it's third down and goal. Can UTSA's defense come up with another stop here?
0: I love the aggressiveness by the UTSA defensive backs. They're playing the best receiving core in the country, and they're playing tight. Now, with that said, he got there a little bit early on that one. I can see why the referee was standing right there, and his judgment was good play. So I'm going with good play.
1: All right, third down and goal from the 7. Manning in the pistol. Has Brown behind him, drops to throw. Here comes the pressure. Manning flush, shovels it out. It's caught at the 10 to the 7-yard line and gang tackled at the 5. Does Steve Sarkisian go for it on fourth and goal or send in the field goal team for 3 more points? He's calling for the field goal team. He wants the sure 3 right here to push this to a 23-6 game.
0: Well, right now, his defense isn't giving up doodly squat.
1: Yeah, the UTSA can't move the ball. They only have 89 yards so far in the game.
0: Keep putting points on the board, and at some point it'll work out at the end.
1: So let's see if Spetic can get this one to go through. This is a chip shot from about 24 yards out, and he does make this one. No flags on the play, and Texas extends the lead to 23-6. Timeout with 6:07 to play in the third, and this is Roadrunners football on the UTSA Sports Network.
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1: For 80 years, Goodwill San Antonio has been transforming the lives of people in our community through work, because every time you donate or shop at Goodwill, you create real paths to career training and jobs. 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Good job, everyone. Texas goes 9 plays, 34 yards, 3 minutes and 18 seconds off the clock, and the lead for Texas is now 23-6. And it has been a defensive performance for UTSA like no other.
0: A couple of stats that really stick out to me right now is Arch Manning's at 50% passing completion rate, only 154 yards, and this UTSA defense is holding that running game to 3.9 per carry. If UTSA could generate some offense,
1: yes,
0: they would be all in this game.
1: Well, they're down 17 right now. They would need to get something positive here. Brandon Hyde's going to run it from the three, bobbles it, now picks it up, and now takes off running to the 20 and breaks a tackle and somehow somersaults to the 24-yard line. That could have been really dangerous, and somehow Brandon said, I'm just going to go straight ahead as far as I can, and he got almost out to the 25.
0: You know what happens on that? It's people lose their lanes. It throws off the timing when there's someone drops the kick. And you see that quite often, that it turns into a decent run because they get out of their lanes, they're out of their timing, and all of a sudden there's a big hole to run through.
1: First down for UTSA. Miles Campbell's the tight end on the left side. Henderson's in at running back. Snap it to Owen. Hand it to Henderson. He's coming left. Tries to get to the boundary. Trying to run to the sideline. Gets to the 30, and then he's going to be out of bounds right around the 30-yard line. That should be at least 7 yards on the pickup.
2: Holding. And offense, number 15. 10-yard penalty from the previous spot. First down.
1: That's the third holding penalty against UTSA.
0: That's DJ
1: so now
0: Allen.
1: It's first and 20 back at the 13-yard line.
0: DJ Allen there, and, you know, it's just the offense, even when you get a good start to a drive right there, they've just committed their eighth penalty of the night. Unless it just hasn't refreshed yet, that might be 9.
1: Texas has 7, and it's first and 20 for UTSA back at the 13. Campbell in motion again. Back to passes McCown, sling it out to Henderson, trying to find the sideline and slung out of bounds. It'll be second down and long. Will got out to, well, he got to the 12, so he actually lost a yard, and it's second down and 21.
0: Yeah, Justin Cryer, linebacker, was out there just waiting on Will Henderson and was not faked out at all.
1: Amador orbit motion behind the offense. Back to pass McCown. Steps up and fires. It's caught on the slant pattern out to the 19. That's going to be a 7-yard pickup. A.J. Wilson on the catch. That was the play they ran at the first play of the game. Fortunately, this time it doesn't get tipped. And A.J. is able to get a more manageable opportunity for UTSA, but it's still pretty difficult. Third down and 13 at the 20. McCown with Henderson on his right hip. He'll bring Campbell in motion right to left. He'll stop his own wing back on the right side. Hand it to Will, looking for a hole, and he's going to go forward to the 22. They were hoping they'd catch Texas napping a little bit. They did not. And now the Roadrunners are going to have to punt it away again.
0: Now, what I did see on that throw on third down or second down was Owen really reared back and let one go with confidence. And then I guess they were trying to catch Texas sleeping with a running play on third and 13.
1: So Cale Hogan will kick, and Niblett will stand back around the 40-yard line. The kick return coverage, with the exception of one play, has been pretty good tonight. This one will be towards the sideline, and Niblett will backpedal and catch it at the 35, and then run forward and then run into some Roadrunners at around the 45-yard line, and here's another flag.
4: Face mask.
1: There's two flags on the play. There's one clear over on the other side by the UTSA sideline, and then there's one on the near side where the punt return took place.
2: During the return, personal foul, face mask, kicking team number 14. The 15-yard penalty will be added to the end of the run. First down, Texas.
1: So that will move the ball
0: closer
1: to the 50-yard line, if not beyond the 50-yard line.
0: The official on the other side of the field near the UTSA side.
2: There was also a second foul on the play.
0: Yeah, it was so long since you talked to him, you forgot what he said.
1: Or you didn't talk to him at all. We got to figure out what this second foul is. Maybe it's against Texas and we're re-kicking here.
0: It offsets.
2: There are two fouls on the play, one of them against each team. During the return, holding, receiving team, number four, personal foul, face mask, kicking team, number 14. The fouls will offset and we'll replay fourth down.
1: So UTSA will have to punt it again. You know, I remember when we were here in 2022, and Jeff Traylor, there was a play where Josh Eepa scored early in the game, and it got called back for motion. And it was just something very subtle that Zachary Franklin did, that he'd done 100 times before. And Jeff talked about, you can get away with that in Conference USA. You don't get away with that when you start moving up levels. This is a Southeast Conference crew, and the slightest infraction is going to get called in these games because that's the way they call Southeast Conference games. And sometimes in the smaller conferences, you don't get the same level of calls and the same attention to detail. So Cale Hogan will have to punt it again from around the 22-yard line. This is another kick, end over end. Niblett's going to field it at the 25, come to the boundary, make a man miss, come down the sideline and step out of bounds at the 50-yard line. So pretty much where it would have been anyway, that's where Texas has it. And
0: wow.
1: We're down to 3:45 to play, and there's a punt with no flags. How about that?
0: What a move by Niblett, though. It looked like he was dead to rights and UTSA was going to get the better end of those offsetting penalties, and zip! He just jumped right out of the way and up the field. The ball being placed down about the, 49?
1: 3:45 to play, third quarter. It's 23-6 Texas. They have the ball at the 49, just shy of midfield. Manning is in the gun with both running backs bracketing him. He'll take the snap. He'll hand it. Coming right is Brown down the sideline and out of bounds. He stepped out of bounds at the 45, so he'll pick up six. 10-second station ID on the UTSA Sports Network.
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1: Texas has second down and three at the 44 in UTSA territory. They've got Smothers back in the game at running back. Hand it to him, coming right again, and he'll get to the 40. And that should be enough for a Texas first down.
0: Here's what I think Sarkisian has decided to do is get behind that big offensive line and do like he did against Ohio State and just run it down their throat. If they can stop you, they can stop you. If they can't, he's going to run the clock.
1: Coleman did line up on the right side, or actually Relique Brown lined up on the right side. Now he goes back in the backfield. They send Smothers in motion, throw a screen pass out in the flat to him, and Smothers runs into three UTSA defenders at the 40. He's only going to pick up a yard.
0: You know, that's a 200 and something pound running back there in Hollywood Smothers, right at 200 pounds. And he, I didn't see who made
1: the tackle. Robinson.
0: Nate Robinson just stood him straight up, and two other Roadrunner defenders came over and helped clean it up, but man, there was no overpowering the UTSA tackler.
1: Second down and 10, no gain on that play at the 39. Manning takes another shotgun snap, drops the throw again, flush from the pocket, And he's going to run. And he's got a lot of run to the 20-yard line and out of bounds. He's going to get inside the 20 down to around the 19. There was nobody out there because everybody was back covering wide receivers. And Art showed what he can do with his legs, and he's going to pick up about 20 for a first down.
0: And receivers went deep, which meant all the backs of the defenders were to Arch Manning. And when they finally turned around, he was already 15 yards downfield.
1: First down for Texas at the 19-yard line in UTSA territory. Two wide receivers go left, standing right next to each other. They send a tight end in motion. They throw it in the flat. It's caught at the 15-yard line. And down around the 11 goes Bishop. Jermaine Bishop, the receiver that time. And they're going to spot the ball close to the 12-yard line. That's going to be a 7-yard pickup. It'll be second down and three.
0: The physicality coming out of this UTSA defense. Jeff is going to talk about that after the game, I promise. He's going to be so proud.
1: From the pistol, Manning with a check with me at the sideline. They get lined up. Now they look at the sideline. They get a new play call from the signal callers on the sideline. And now he's ready to go with a five on the play clock. Here's a handoff and not much running room that time. It was Cooper that got the carry. And he runs into the UTSA defense, and they stand him up again, and it's going to be third down and four at the 13. Well, UTSA force another field goal?
0: Someone came off the edge. I think it was a corner. Maybe it was Ahmad Chapman, but came off the edge and got him around the ankles. They're not going to replay it for us, but it was right off the edge and got him around the ankles, and that shut him down right there.
1: Third down and four at the 13. Manning in the gun. Wide receivers to either side. Two tight end or one tight end on the right. Running back in the backfield. Manning throws the fade pattern for Wingo. Too far. Incomplete. And terrific coverage again from Chapman.
0: And Wingo,
1: he got a hand on it.
0: Wingo almost got the ESPN top 10 list there. Just a little bit. And again, where the defensive back for UTSA positioned himself.
2: Timeout for a defensive player injury.
1: Yeah, Chapman's cramping up, I think, a little bit. Ed, are you in the vicinity?
4: I'm headed down that way.
0: But where the defender was, the only place that Arch Manning could throw that ball was past the receiver. If he's short, it's going to be intercepted. So he causes Manning to throw it a little bit too far because of his perfect position on coverage.
4: I don't get the sense that it's a cramp. I think he got the wind knocked out of him.
1: Okay.
0: Yeah, that was a wreck over there after the incomplete pass.
1: I'm surprised when people launch themselves in the air and then fall that far to the ground that the wind doesn't get knocked out of them more often. So it'll be fourth and four, and I don't see a field goal team out there for Arch right now. It's fourth and four at the 13. I guess Arch feels like, Sark feels like if we don't make it, they haven't been able to run the ball today. Only UTSA's only got 98 yards of total offense, 54 rushing, 44 passing.
0: UTSA has not done a good job today of dealing with that front seven of Texas.
1: Well, there's going to be a lot of teams that Texas plays that have the same problem.
0: Oh, without a doubt. But that is the 98 yards. They haven't run the ball. They haven't run the ball poorly. They're at 3.2 yards a carry, but only 17 rushing. I mean, they've only had 36 offensive plays to start with.
1: Well, Texas is going to go for it on fourth and four from the 13 as the offense stays on the field. Cooper's the running back. Manning is in the shotgun. He's got two wide receivers to either side, so no tight end on this play. That flexed out tight end was Watson. Now he comes back in to wing back on the left of the formation. Manning will take the snap, and he'll look to throw, and he'll fire towards the sideline, and it's over the head of everyone. And once again, the UTSA defense comes up big. Nate Robinson was blanketing Mosley, but even if he hadn't been, that was nowhere near Mosley. And the Texas Longhorns turned the ball over again on downs.
0: That ball was airmailed. It's almost like this Texas team made their season last week, and they're just unfocused. Here tonight, and UTSA is playing with a ton of heart, a ton of grit, and I mean, like Ed says, they don't bat an eye at Texas. They're not in awe of them.
1: Brandon Heise, the running back. First down for UTSA at the 14. Hand it to Brandon, going to the right. Bounces off one tackler, can get not much further than the 16. It'll be second down for UTSA, and that is the end of the third quarter. Texas has the lead, but only 23-6. UTSA is hanging around as we head to the fourth. This is Roadrunners football on the UTSA Sports Network.
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25: Hi, I'm offensive lineman Ben Rios. And this is UTSA football.
1: Well, the one thing that big-time underdogs, especially group of six schools playing in a Southeast Conference stadium, try to do is hang around. And UTSA is hanging around. 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So UTSA is going to have second down and long coming up. They head to the other end of the field, which is about 300 yards away from us.
0: Look at that ring.
1: Oh, nice. Yeah, Jeff talked about Chris Del Conte changing a lot of things here. And I had been to a game with a friend here back in 2008 and then didn't come again until UTSA played here in 2022. And things are much different now than they were then. So UTSA is at the north end of the stadium. We're in the southwest corner of the stadium, right on the corner of the pylon, if you will, on the back of the end zone. And it will be second down and 8 for UTSA at the 16. And Brandon Heise, the running back for the Roadrunners, on the right hip of McCown. Owen takes the shotgun snap, drops the throw, throws to the sideline. It's caught, and that's going to be near the 25. And trying to get a few extra yards. I believe that was Makai Anderson. And that should be enough to get a first down for UTSA. They have been hard to come by today. That's only UTSA's 8th first down of the game.
0: Well, a great job by the running back. I think it was Will Henderson that came up and caught the blitzer.
1: First down for McCown. Drops the throw. Rolls out to his left. Fires it to Brandon High at the 30-yard line, and he'll go out of bounds around the 31 for about a 6-yard pickup.
0: See, moving Owen out of that pocket, that time it was Rasheem Biles that was on him, the linebacker for Texas, number 3. And Owen showing some good speed to get out in front of Biles and get the pass off to Brandon High along the left-hand sidelines, and Brandon picked up about 4 yards.
1: Young comes in the game as a slot tight end on the left side, and two wide receivers on the other side. McCown throwing across the middle, incomplete, intended for Amador coming across the middle on the slant pattern. The play was there. That was just a little bit high for David.
0: Well, it was right between David's hands, too. I think David would tell you he'll catch that 9 out of 10 times. It was a missile, too. Owen let that one fly. It would have been a nice catch, but certainly within David Amador's repertoire.
1: UTSA is 1 of 9 on third down. It's 3rd and 6 from the 29 in their own territory. High on the right hip of McCown. They send Amador in motion to the left all the way through the formation. McCown takes the shotgun snap, drops to throw, fires downfield. It's caught, 40-yard line, out of bounds, but there's a flag down. T.J. West was the receiver that time. Two flags go down. They're going to call offensive pass interference against UTSA.
0: And both officials looked at each other and said, offensive pass interference.
2: From the previous spot, remains third down.
1: Well, and again, I get that you call the play, and that's, I will go back to this being officiated by some of the best officials.
0: One receiver was coming from left to right while the other was going from right to left, and the left to right receiver took out the defender.
1: Why isn't that legal?
0: He didn't mean to.
1: Third down and 16 now from the 19.
0: Yeah,
1: so
0: exactly.
1: UTSA has to convert it a little bit further here. Third and 16, 1 of 9 on third down. McCown, an empty gun, takes the shotgun snap, slings it out in the right flat. It's caught by High, and he'll run all the way out to the 35, but that's going to be shy, I think, of the first down. Let's see where they put it down. It's going to be 4th and 4 from the 31.
0: I mean, Jeff went for it last week against Texas State from his own 32.
1: Yeah, he's not doing that tonight. Here comes the punt team. His defense has pitched a pretty good game here in the second half, especially. And now we're going to get a timeout, and maybe he's going to rethink this.
2: Timeout, UTSA. It is their first.
0: I would certainly be in support. If he decides to go for it, I would be completely in support of that.
1: It's actually 4th and 3 from the 32. And this is going to be a 30-second timeout for him to decide if he wants to go for it or not.
0: I mean, it's...
1: There's, you know, a lot
0: you're, of... You're not going to win this football game by punting it away.
1: No, and your defense has been able to stop Texas in the red zone a bunch tonight. And they're not too far away from it right now, but this may be an opportunity for you to get some to keep the ball, keep the drive alive, and the offense is coming back on the field.
0: And the defense on the sidelines, where they can get some rest. That's another way to slow down the Texans offense, is keep their fannies on the bench.
1: 4th and 3 at the negative 32-yard line in their own territory here. McCown will send his tight end in motion, and we're going to get a whistle, and they say UTSA has a false start.
0: Well, I tell you what, these fans.
2: False start. Offense, number 74. 5-yard penalty. Made 4th down.
0: These fans are not quite comfortable with what the score is right now. Do you hear them get behind that 4th down and get loud? And then when there was a jump, even the Texas players jumped around like, thank God.
1: Like we don't have to play defense anymore.
0: Yeah, thank God. I just don't think this crowd is sitting there going, yeah, we're this UTSA team, we're taking it to them.
1: Well, they were planning on hanging half a 100 tonight. Here's the end-over-end kick by Doan. He's going to angle to the sideline and go out of bounds in Texas territory near the 40. We'll figure out where they put it down, but they don't let Niblett return this one, and we've got a timeout with 12:55 to play in the fourth, and Texas leading 23-6. This is Roadrunners football on the UTSA Sports Network.
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1: 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Love, it's what makes a car a Subaru. All right, it's first and 10 for Texas at the 34. They will put... Cooper back in the game at running back. Manning's the quarterback. Coleman and Wingo are still in the game over on the left side. And Amari Watson is the tight end, wing right. Wingo goes in motion left to right. They hand it to Cooper coming left. He's got a hole. He breaks out to the left side and he gets to the 42. That's going to be about an 8-yard pickup. And that time UTSA couldn't get to him. He was able to get to the edge.
0: I think Sarkisian's going to be, yeah, I mean, he'd love another touchdown on the board, but I think he wants to run this clock and head to the barn.
1: From the pistol, Watson shifts to the right side of the Texas formation. Here's another handoff to Cooper, and he's tripped up, but he gets to the 45, but that's enough for a Texas first down.
0: That's James Wally coming up there taking his feet out.
1: It's their 20th first down of the game.
0: Doesn't Texas have Tennessee next week?
1: They do. In Knoxville. Here's the handoff again to Cooper, bottled up as he gets near the line of scrimmage. He may have snuck a yard out of that. Well, it's final in Norman, and the fans in Norman aren't going to be very happy with a 14-6 win over New Mexico. And UTSA trying to stay in this game as much as they can for as long as they can. Texas has second down and 7 at the 48. It's 23-6 Texas.
0: Remember, this line was 30 or 30 and a half points.
1: Coleman and Wingo go to the left side. Snap it to Manning. Drops to throw. Pressure comes up the middle. And he hit as he throws. He goes to the sideline. Incomplete again. And now we're going to get a flag down. I think they're going to get roughing the passer. We'll see if that's what the call is. But UTSA's defensive line is walking backwards.
0: It's in the
2: personal
0: area.
2: Foul. Roughing the passer, defense, number 91, forcible contact above the shoulders. 15-yard penalty from the previous spot, remains first down.
1: Josiah Sampleton is the one that was guilty of that infraction.
4: Coaches on the sideline don't believe it.
1: Well, I want to see the replay here. Yeah, it was late. It was late enough to be called. First down for Texas at the 37.
0: I think that's an absolutely horrible call.
1: And so does Jeff Traylor, but he's going to call a timeout.
2: Timeout. UTSA.
0: Well, he never hit him in the head.
2: It is their second.
1: He hit him in the shoulder pads, didn't he?
0: But that's not forcible contact.
1: But he said above the shoulder pads. I don't think they're going to review the call.
0: I think that is an absolutely horrible call. If that's the way you want quarterbacks treated, just make them untouchable. And also make it where they can't run. Because that is pathetic.
1: Well, what I saw in that play is Sampleton just got Connor Robertson backing up all the way. When the initial contact was made, he got Robertson backed up about 2 or 3 yards. Nonetheless, Jeff calls timeout to get his defense rested a little bit. It's first and 10 at the UTSA 37. Smothers and Brown, a bracket Manning in the backfield in the gun. And he'll turn and hand the ball off to Smothers, going left. And he's got a big seam this time, and he's going to get all the way down around the 20-yard line. Did the ball come out? No, it did not. Smothers is able to keep it there. I think one of the Roadrunners pointed to the sideline that he needed to come out.
0: Really, I mean, there was nothing wrong with that push is basically what it was, in my opinion, of Arch Manning. It's ridiculous.
1: Cooper in the game is the running back, and Manning's got him.

0: not hit you on the top of the shoulder pad?
1: I don't know. I mean,
0: I did see contact at the shoulder, but it didn't hit him. It didn't go to the head. It's third down and two for Texas at the 11. Yeah, it was a shove.
2: It was a shove.
0: Yeah. But when I said, yep, that's the call, it was because he said above the shoulders, barely above the shoulders. Here's a quick toss to Cooper, headed left. He's got the 10. He's tripped up at the 5. He dives to the end zone. Is he in? No, he's stopped short. And now Texas is going to bring in a jumbo package. It looks like one of their defensive guys, Richard Wesley, is coming into the game. And the ball is on the one-yard line. It's first and goal on the one. They line up in the power I formation. They switch the tight end to the left. And we're going to get another timeout from Jeff Traylor.
1: Jeff.
3: Timeout.
4: Chapman was
3: UTSA.
4: Looking over at the sideline.
3: It is their third.
4: He was supposed to be alive.
3: It will be 30 seconds.
4: And Traylor just ran down the sideline and called the timeout.
0: Well, and that's UTSA's last timeout. They've used all three here in the second half.
1: Explain why he called timeout again, Ed, please.
4: Chapman was the corner, and he wasn't even aligned. They had a jumbo package and bunch formation, and he was 5 yards away from the play and looking over at the sideline, trying to figure out where he was supposed to line up. So Traylor called the timeout, and then they discussed it with him on the sideline right now during the timeout.
0: So it's going to be first and goal at the one for Texas. And Wesley, that big fullback, lines up as a fullback in a power pistol set. Manning goes under center. He'll take the handoff. He'll go to Cooper coming to the right. He's in for a Texas touchdown. And Texas has a little more breathing room. They've opened up a 29-6 lead with 8:57 to play in the game.
1: First time that they have found the end zone since 11:26 to go in the first half.
0: Here's Spedek for the point after. And it is good. And with 8:57 to go, the Longhorns now lead at 30-6. And this is Roadrunners football on the UTSA Sports Network.
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1: Great.
0: So here comes Spedek to kick it off again. 30-6, Texas leads, 8:57 to play in the fourth. And Spedek will put the big boot into this one. And a concession from Brandon High. Ed, what's being talked about on the sideline now? UTSA's defense could not hold up on that one, but they've been playing so good all night.
1: Yeah, I mean, they're tired. And I think you're starting to see Texas's physical dominance beginning to assert itself, but it wasn't like that for most of the game. So they have no reason to feel like they've done anything wrong here. It's just a battle of attrition, and they're losing that. So they just need to get something going, and they haven't been able to do that.
0: First down for UTSA at the 25. Ball's just pretty close to the middle of the field, maybe favoring the left-hand hash a little bit. And UTSA will put three wide receivers over on the right side. And Brandon Kinnison is in at quarterback for UTSA the rest of the way. Give Owen the rest of the night off. Kinnison will take the shotgun snap, and he'll hand it off on the left side. Here comes a nice run for Amarian Peterson as he'll get all the way out to the 35 for a first down.
2: Well, it kind of seems like Jeff is saying, let's
0: get ready for Colorado State.
2: Let's get a running game going. Let that offensive line get it lathered up.
0: Hand off again, and Peterson will bounce out to the left side, run over a Longhorn or two, and get it out to around the 38. Once again, the ball
2: carry. I mean, I think this UTSA team could walk out of this stadium tonight with their head held high, especially that defense. I think the offense is, Jeff, is going to be a little worried about not being able to move the ball, only having 43 plays so far tonight.
0: First and 10 for UTSA at the 38. Kinnison, the quarterback, takes the snap, and he'll hand it off again. Bouncing out to the left side is Peterson, and he'll be thrown for a loss back around the 36 to 34. Yeah, I'm not overly concerned about the offense simply because of the opponent. And last week, especially in the second half, UTSA showed they could move the ball against like opponents and opponents that are inferior to them. And UTSA is going to have a schedule similar to that the rest of the way. I don't think anybody on the – here's a handoff to High. Nice hold up the middle, but it closes in a hurry. And guess what? Here's another flag, and that's likely to be holding. I don't think UTSA is going to have – anybody on this Texas defense.
3: Holding. Offense, number 66. 10-yard penalty from the previous spot.
0: They're not playing for anybody else on UTSA's schedule the rest of the way. And if you can somehow figure out a way to win the rest of your games, you're going to be in the conversation, especially after the way you played tonight against Texas.
2: Yeah.
0: You're going to be in that CFP conversation. And if not, likely go to a pretty nice bowl game. But I think the rest of the games, UTSA will be either favored or we'll have a chance to win the games the rest of the way. We approach 7 minutes to play. It's second down and 24 after the holding call. High snap for Tennyson. He hands it to Peterson, who will run out to the 30, and UTSA is going to run as much clock as they can right here and try to limit how many more possessions Texas gets.
2: I see a lot of backups out there for Texas as well. I think Steve Sarkisian's seen enough of the hits on Arch Manning, the hits on the running backs. It's been a physical game.
0: Snap it to Tennyson, another handoff, running to the left, back to the middle of the field, out to about the 32. And that's going to bring Cale Hogan out to kick it away again. And we're down to 6:20 to play in the fourth quarter, with UTSA in a 30-6 hole, and the Roadrunners will punt here. While we wait for Cale Hogan to get out there, let's pause 10 seconds for identification on the UTSA Sports Network.
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0: Here's Cale to kick it again, away from Niblett, towards the UTSA sideline. It hits at the 32 and bounces out of bounds around the 26. And with 5:45 to play in the game, it'll be Texas ball. We'll see if their reserves come out. 30-6, the Longhorns have the lead. 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
0: 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And let's see what Texas brings out there on offense.
2: 5:45 to go. I bet this ball stays on the ground.
0: They have Daylon McCutcheon in the game. And they do put Casey Lacy in the game, or KJ Lacy in the game as the quarterback. And now Michael Terry's the running back, and he'll run to the left for a short game.
2: Michael Terry out of Alamo Heights.
0: Oh, yes. Yes, he is. I have that right here. 6'2", 229, Alamo Heights, sophomore.
2: He played receiver at Alamo Heights and I think a little bit of defensive back. Good size young man, great speed,
0: not
2: strength.
0: Many 6'2 running backs.
2: Well, you forget who was the
0: Eric Dickerson?
2: No, Jordan Humphreys was 6 foot.
0: Yeah, he wasn't so little. In motion goes Massinus, and they're going to hand it off to Terry, and he bounces out to about the 34-yard line.
2: The hometown kid, gets to play against the hometown football team.
0: Third down and 4 for Texas at their own 33-yard line. Reserves in for both teams now as UTSA's got Donald Quaden at nose guard.
2: 6'3", 229 on Michael Terry. I bet he's a 4'4 guy, too.
0: Jacob Lopez Vise is in there as a in for UTSA. Back to pass is Lacy, and he's going to fire over the middle. It's caught at the 40-yard line and down to the 41, and that's Burkhalter. Sterling Burkhalter with the catch, and that'll be a first down for Texas. And we're down to about 4 minutes before they snap it here.
2: Yeah, I'm looking at the offensive line, and it looks like the vast majority of it is backups. Andre Kojo.
0: Terry lines up on the right side of Lacey. They send McCutcheon in motion to the far side of the field, and the handoff goes to the left side to Terry, and he'll jump over the 45 for about a five-yard pickup, and we're down to 3:40 to go in the game. Next week, UTSA and Colorado State, it'll be breakfast in the parking lots for all of you because we're on the air at 9 and the kickoff is at 11. It's an ESPN2 game, and UTSA and Colorado State are going to have similar records. Colorado State lost today. I think they're going to be 2-1. They lose to BYU, and UTSA is going to be 2-1 as well. This is the pistol formation on second down and 6. They bring Masunas in tight to the line. They hand it to Terry again. He runs to the left, and he's going to get to midfield. And that should be pretty close to a Texas first down.
2: You know, Michael Terry played for Ron Ritterman.
3: Timeout for a defensive player injury.
2: Whose son is Hunter Ritterman,
0: yes,
2: who is on the staff.
0: For UTSA.
2: For UTSA.
0: Yeah,
2: so
0: how about that?
2: How many degrees of separation is that? I can't count two.
0: Everybody knows everybody in high school football in Texas. And Jeff knows all of them, and if he doesn't know them, it won't take long for him to know them pretty soon.
2: Or they don't need to be known. That's not true. Jeff wants to know them all. But Ron Ritterman retired, actually, last year at the end of last school year. Last time I saw him was at the bowl game, when Hunter was calling the plays. And let's just say in the bar afterwards, everybody was really, really happy.
0: Yeah, well, three bowl games in a row, three wins in a row.
2: And the way that Hunter called that game,
0: yeah.
2: His dad and mom, Patty, were in the bar area. And just they were so proud of their son, and he had done such a great job.
0: He really is – done a great job of developing tight ends at UTSA as the tight end coach. And UTSA's got three or four more that no one's ever heard of, and they're already developing into really good football players, following in the footsteps of many others that UTSA has had in that tight end room for so long. Texas is going to milk a bunch of clock right now. They reset the play clock at 40, and we're down to 2:50 to go in the game. So literally they can run this play on first and 10 at the 49, and then the two-minute timeout, and then likely go into victory formation because UTSA doesn't have any more timeouts. So there may not be a whole lot more left. Cal Lockett in the game is a wide receiver on the right side. Burkhalter and McCutcheon go to the left. McCutcheon goes in motion. Here's a handoff to Terry going to the left. He breaks the tackle. He's still going, and he's going to get a first down around the 33. And that's going to take us all the way down to the two-minute timeout in about 15 seconds. And Texas with the first down can go into victory formation with two or three snaps of the ball after the two-minute timeout here in just a little bit because they do pick up the first down.
2: We lost three tight ends, right? We lost Houston Thomas and Patrick Overmeyer. Who was the other one?
0: Dan Dishman.
2: Where did Dishman?
0: He ran out of eligibility. He was here 6 years.
2: Okay.
0: All right. This is the Dos Equis two-minute timeout brought to you by Dos Equis. Go for Dos, official import beer of the UTSA Roadrunners. 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We'll finish up the last 2 minutes in just a bit. 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
0: 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Come enjoy fantastic food, great company, and all the Roadrunners action at the County Line. 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And yes, we will be out there next Wednesday. Colorado State game is next Saturday. We'll be on the air at 9 and the kickoff after 11. And Lacey's still in at quarterback, and Terry's still in at running back. And all the Longhorns have to do is run a couple of running plays here, and we'll be calling it a night. Handoff comes to Terry. He'll go to his right, and still going down to about the 30-yard line, maybe the 28. And a 6 or 7 yard pickup. Texas can run down to about 110 before they have to snap it. Do you like enjoying a Bud Light while cheering on the Roadrunners? Then you can win the ultimate tailgate package from Bud Light. Take a selfie in UTSA gear with a Bud Light and tag it hashtag BirdsUpBudsUp, or submit your photo to goutsa.com/promotions, and you're eligible to win all season long. All right, second down and 2 at the 27. And Terry's on the left hip of Lacey. He'll get the handoff again, running left, running right, gets bottled up, still on his feet, goes down right around the line, maybe a loss of a yard or so.
2: And I think they're only going to have to snap it one more time.
0: Run this down under 40 seconds, and they're probably going to let the backups have one more chance to get some stats or maybe break one for a score, but... they're not going to run it. This will run under 50 seconds, under 47 seconds right now. And they do have to run one more play here. They got another running back in the game. And before he gets the handoff, we got a false start. They've got James Simon in the game. Now they're under 37 seconds, so Sark can take a knee and call it a day if he wants to. Or he can run one more play. Frost Bank is a proud sponsor of the Roadrunners. 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
2: Is that live read number 627?
0: I'll read 707 if somebody wants to sponsor it. I don't care. I'll read them all night long. We're just the filler between them. Remember that.
2: Hey, did I mention A&M lost?
0: Yeah, you did. Andrew Monaco's not very happy with you right now.
2: I love me some Andrew Monaco.
0: James Simon's the running back. KJ Lacey's the quarterback. They're going to run one more play here. The play clock's at 22. The game clock's at 23. This will be the last play of the game unless Texas scores on it. They're going to hand it to Simon. He's going to run to the left. He's going to lose yardage, and that's going to do it right there. Steve Sarkisian makes the walk to the middle of the field to find Jeff Traylor. Jeff's on his way to midfield as well. That's going to do it. A terrific performance by the UTSA defense to hold Texas to 3 field goals and 3 touchdowns tonight. The UTSA offense had its struggles against the Texas defense. And the final score from Austin is Texas 30 and UTSA 6. Back to DKR in just a moment. This is Roadrunners Football on the UTSA Sports Network.
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0: If you want to learn about the beginning of UTSA football, former UTSA athletic administrators Brad Parrott and Jim Goodman recently released their new book, Still Undefeated, How UTSA Football Went From Forbidden to Significant. It's available now on Amazon and wherever you buy books. The audio book is now available as well, and you will be able to listen to me talk about it for the chapters that are in there. It details all the things from the beginning of when UTSA got football underway. All proceeds go to support the UTSA football program. Well, a terrific performance, Jay, from the UTSA defense. The Texas defense is going to be hard for a lot of teams to handle. I mean, Ohio State only scored 20 against them.
2: Yep.
0: This is a terrific defense. It's probably going to carry Texas for a long ways, and UTSA will have some, not necessarily easy, but easier opponents going forward.
2: Oh, without a doubt. And, you know, I'm sure Texas is going to try to come in with some excuses of, you know, we were tired from last week and blah, blah, blah. This UTSA defense got after it. It got after them. And Arch Manning was under duress a lot tonight. And I think a lot of their problems, he was right at 50%,
0: yeah,
2: passing. A lot of their problems were UTSA caused, not lack of focus or, you know, don't care, whatever. It was the UTSA defense.
0: We're coming to you live from the UT Health San Antonio broadcast booth, the official healthcare partner of UTSA Athletics. 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UTSA falls to Texas 30-6. The Roadrunners are 2-1 on the year. Colorado State's coming up next Saturday. We'll tell you more about that in just a little bit. Coming up in after the break, it'll be our Credit to Human postgame report. We'll hear from Jeff Traylor. We'll run down the scoreboard, have some highlights from this game, and start our look towards next week, the stat sheet as well. Final score from Austin, Texas 30, UTSA 6. Credit Human postgame show coming up next. 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
2: Welcome back to the Credit Human Postgame Show. I'm Jay Riley. Texas takes down UTSA tonight 30-6. And other American Athletic Conference games are, most of them are done. Charlotte and Appalachian State was delayed for quite a while, but now they're in the third quarter, early third quarter. App State leading Charlotte 13-7. Kansas State 31-20 better than Tulane. Texas State 49-35 over North Texas. Toledo comes back and defeats Temple 49-48 in overtime. Florida Atlantic over Florida International 16-10. East Carolina 20-17, better than Old Dominion. Delaware State falls to South Florida 59-17. Memphis 45-21 win over Tennessee Martin. Western Michigan 28-21 over the Rice Owls. UAB falls to University of Louisiana 21-14, and Tulsa defeats East Texas A&M 42-0. Let's look at some top 25 scores, some good games still going on. Number 8 Ole Miss 32-24 over LSU. Number 7 in the land, 1:49 to go. LSU with the ball, third and goal for LSU at the Mississippi, Ole Miss. They're not telling me. Ole Miss, obviously, third and goal. Number 11, BYU, 41-21 over Colorado State, which is UTSA's opponent next week. Make that 41-23 with just under 2 minutes to go. Colorado State just scored two-point conversion. Ohio State, no problem with Kent State. Georgia, number 2 in the country, no problem with Arkansas, 45-17. Number 23, Louisville, 41-31 over number 16, SMU. Michigan, 52-17 over UTEP. USC, number 12 in the country, has a hard time with Rutgers today, 42-35. They do pull that one out. Alabama comes all the way back to defeat Florida State 50-36. A&M falls to Kentucky 31-21. Utah 33-0 over Utah State. Number four, Indiana, 38-0 over Western Kentucky. Iowa, number 18 over Northern Illinois, 55-0. Number 20, Missouri, 27-17 over Troy. Notre Dame defeats Michigan State, 27-10. Number 25, Virginia falls to West Virginia, 38-27. Oklahoma, number 24 in the country, didn't act like it. 14-6 win in Norman over New Mexico. And Tennessee, the opponent of the Texas Longhorns next week, beat Kennesaw State 42-9. That is a complete wrap-up of the American Athletic Conference and Top 25 action.
0: Well, and I'm looking at a lot of these scores today. Kentucky under Will Stein. Will Stein gets his first SEC win. And you look at what happened here tonight, what happened in Norman with New Mexico scaring OU for a long time, Kentucky winning at Texas A&M. We're seeing more and more parity in college football, and whether that's because of the transfer portal, NIL, whatever it is, you're seeing players that can go toe-to-toe with the other team. And tonight especially, the UTSA defense was quite amazing.
2: Well, we talked in the pregame as well about how do we keep these players? We bring them in, we develop them.
0: You're just not going to.
2: I'm not saying me. I'm talking, Jeff, UTSA does that. But also look at the coaching tree around the country right now. And you brought up one of them, Will Stein. He's in Kentucky, a big win over Texas A&M. The head coach at Ole Miss right now, number nine in the country,
0: Pete Golding,
2: was a UTSA coach. There's several coaches out there that UTSA, Jeff Traylor will also tell you, we need to be able to retain those guys as well because there's a lot of them moving up the chain. So UTSA is very well represented in the college ranks. It'd be just nice if they were representing UTSA.
0: Well, if you have a guy like Devin McEwen and he gets offered $1 million to go play at Ohio State, have a great –
2: I got go.
0: Absolutely, go do it.
2: No complaints.
0: And UTSA is never going to come close to $1 million. And Devin wants to know, hey, am I NFL material or not? I'm going to go find out in the Big Ten. And I'm going to play in –
2: And he starts.
0: And he's a starter for him. So now that his wide receiver room's got the best wide receiver in the country in Smith.
2: Possible Heisman Trophy winner.
0: Yeah, exactly. But he's going to learn a lot from him. He's going to learn a lot from that staff. But the Power Six schools are going to have turnover, and that is par for the course. And you know, UTSA only had 40 that left last year. North Texas, with the departure of coaches at Memphis and at Tulane and at South Florida, they had more than that leave.
2: Yeah,
0: and that's just part of the game. That's part of the. What is going to happen at the Power Six level? It's truly a minor league system for the Power Fours.
2: That's exactly what it should just be called.
0: LSU throws an interception in the end zone and Ole Miss wins.
2: God, man, I mean, Kiffin just got to be heartbroken, and man, that just tears me up. No, it doesn't. I think Lane Kiffin got exactly what he deserved. But we were talking about the tight ends earlier. Houston Thomas is at A&M and got playing time today. I saw he didn't catch much, but he got playing time at the number 10 team in the country.
0: Well, look at a guy like Brandon Young playing for UTSA. Now, a lot of North Texas players went to Oklahoma State, and either there wasn't room or Eric Morris didn't think Brandon Young was good enough to play in the Big 12. But look at the catches that he's made already this year and the contribution that he's made, and now there's going to be people that are going to be looking at him, and maybe he does get to go to the Big 12 or the SEC or another bigger conference if he so chooses to.
2: Will Henderson put on a little show tonight with speed and agility and picking up blitzes. I saw that several times tonight. So I think Will Henderson's going to be on people's radar, especially as the season goes on and his numbers pop up.
0: Let's pause 10 seconds for identification. 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
0: All right, we're still waiting for Jeff and players down in the locker room. 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
24: Roadrunner fans, I want to highlight a new partner to our program. 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
0: Texas beats UTSA tonight 30-6. We head down to the locker room. Jeff Traylor joins us. Jeff, the defense was supposed to be the weak link this year. They played their tails off tonight. I'm guessing that's where you would probably start, but talk about that defense and the game.
25: Yeah, defense was great. Offense, you know, we got killed. Four offensive holding penalties, OPI. We weren't good enough to overcome it. Really terrible performance there. Special teams were fantastic. Punter was great. Kicker was great. Coverage was great. Really great team by Texas. Congrats to Sark. They've got a great squad.
0: What was it about the defense that you guys saw that you were able to stuff the run a little bit? You got Arch only to complete 50% of his passes. That was pretty good against the number one team in their offense.
25: Well, we eliminated big plays. We were good in the red. We were good in fourth down. We're getting better. We're going to be okay on that side of the ball.
2: Hey, Jeff, you already mentioned your punter, but I brought it up to Andy earlier that that guy was on target. Talk about the plan to keep the ball out of Niblett's hands.
25: Well, I told you all week, if he touched it, we did bad, and our guys did great. And when he accidentally did touch it, we did a great job tackling him. Really, very proud of our special teams.
0: Yeah, and you got down there to get on those special teams. Even on the one or two kickoff returns, they didn't get to the 25.
25: Yeah, our kids played their tails off 2 weeks in a row. Got to get back up. Got a great Colorado State team coming here Saturday. We got to flush this and move on.
0: How concerned are you about the offense, or is it just the fact they were going against number one in the country?
25: You can't have five penalties, four offensive holding, one OPI. I mean, we got to get it cleaned up.
0: All right, Jeff, thanks so much. We'll talk to you next week.
25: Thank y'all. God bless. Birds up.
0: All right, that's Jeff Traylor down there in the locker room. We'll probably get a player or two when they get it to our microphones. So let's get to our highlight package and take you through the recap of this game. The first play of the game for UTSA wasn't very good. It was a pick. Very much like last year at South Florida, and you thought, oh, here we go. And after the pick, Cam Coleman scored on the fourth play of a 37-yard drive, and all of a sudden it was 7-0 Texas. But then UTSA went on a 13-play, 59-yard drive in 6.5 minutes, and Will Henderson had this highlight in the drive. Mekhi Anderson goes to the right. UTSA puts Amador and Wilson to the left. They operate from the right-hand hash. Snap it back and hand it to Henderson coming down the boundary. He's to the 35-yard line where he's pushed out of bounds. Will's going to get 10. UTSA would go on a 13-play drive, and then Michael Petro would get UTSA's first points. So they'll spot this at the 34-yard field goal try, and the kick is good for Michael Petro, and UTSA answers back on a nice drive. So that 13-play, 59-yard drive is our Goodwill drive of the game, brought to you by Goodwill. They're changing lives through the power of work. Good job, everyone. Let's move a little bit later on the next drive for Texas, and UTSA would get this stop to force a field goal. Manning trying to get out of trouble, can't, and he's dropped for a loss at the 35. And Steve Sarkisian says, get the field goal team out there. They would connect on a field goal. That drive was 13 plays on their of their own, 50 yards on the drive and 5.5 minutes off the clock. Texas would go on a 7-play, 57-yard drive with 3:19 to go and 3 minutes and 19 seconds, and that made it 17-3 in favor of Texas. Texas was got the ball into the UTSA red zone and were threatening to score when Sark decided to go for it on fourth down, and the UTSA defense came up big. I think they're just trying to draw UTSA off. No, they're going to run it. Manning back to throw. Sideline to the left side. Oh, incomplete. Intended for Mosley. And the UTSA bench in jubilation jumps up and down. They've stopped Texas for the first time tonight, and they're going to get the ball at midfield. All right, so that took us to halftime after UTSA could not get anything going. And then Texas, on its first play of the third quarter, after they got the ball to start the third, they had a mistake. First down for Texas, low snap, it's loose on the ground, and Manning's going to have to eat it. Well, he had to go all the way back inside the 10-yard line to get it, and then UTSA would only be able to get a field goal out of it. 5 plays, 10 yards and 56 seconds, and Michael Petro would kick the field goal. 43-yard field goal attempt from the left-hand hash. Snap is back. Kick is on the way, and this one is right down the middle good. And Michael Petro's got points 4, 5, and 6. That's the America's Diamond dazzling performance brought to you by America's Diamond, the official jewelers of UTSA Athletics. UTSA's defense was the star of the rest of the show. Texas was 3 and out, and UTSA forced another punt.
2: The referee was standing right there, and his judgment was good play. So I'm going with good play.
0: All right, third down and goal from the 7. Manning in the pistol. Has Brown behind him, drops to throw. Here comes the pressure. Manning flush, shovels it out. It's caught at the 10 to the 7-yard line and gang tackled at the 5. Does Steve Sarkisian go for it on fourth and goal or send in the field goal team for 3 more points? So UTSA would call a timeout, and then a little bit later on, he would try to go for it on fourth and 4. Manning will take the snap, and he'll look to throw, and he'll fire towards the sideline, and it's over the head of everyone. And once again, the UTSA defense comes up big. Nate Robinson was blanketing Mosley, but even if he hadn't been, that was nowhere near Mosley. And the Texas Longhorns turn the ball over again on down. That's the performance we're celebrating, brought to you by Pedrotti's Ranch. If you're looking for the perfect place to host a company event, fundraiser, gala, or reception, go to Pedrotti's.com, the number one event center in San Antonio and proud partner of UTSA. Birds up, y'all. And the defense tonight gets our Humex We Got the Juice game because they brought the juice all game long. Humex brings us the We Got the Juice replays each and every week. Those defensive highlights courtesy of Humex. Humex makes the most refreshing, thirst-quenching, and naturally satisfying drinks made from real fruit juice from Mexico. Look for Humex drinks at your local HEB. The Roadrunners lose to Texas tonight 30-6. And the Credit to Human postgame report continues after this. This is Roadrunners Football on the UTSA Sports Network.
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0: UTSA falls to Texas tonight 30-6. They have one more non-conference game coming up next week against Colorado State. We'll be on there at 9 o'clock next Saturday morning. The kickoff is just after 11, and UTSA will try to get to 3-1 in conference play. UTSA won a thrilling game last year when Colorado State tried to win the game in the waning seconds on a two-point conversion try, and UTSA was able to get that road win, and now they'll get a chance to take on the Rams coming up next weekend at the Alamo Dome. And remember, that's an early start, so we're on the air at 9, and the kick is at 11. The Jeff Traylor Radio Show, along with a couple of players next Wednesday out at the county line. Jay, let's run down the stat sheet here find out who's going to be in the locker room for us here in just a bit.
2: Well, we'll start with Texas. They had 397 total yards, 169 through the air, 228 on the ground, 8 penalties for 88 yards. They were 7 of 17 on third down. If you remember, they started like 3 out of 4, 5 out of 7, and then the UTSA defense took over. 82 total plays, almost doubling what UTSA had. They only averaged 4.8 yards per play. That's pretty low for Texas. Their time of possession, 37 minutes and 1 second. That's a long time for that defense to be on the field. Only got to UTSA quarterbacks once, but they did have 6 tackles for loss. Individually, Arch Manning, with only a 50% completion rate of 16 of 32 for 161 yards, 2 touchdowns. Lacey was 1 for 1 for 8. Rushing the ball, Smothers, 10 for 54. Arch Manning himself, 9 carries for 50 yards. Cooper had 11 for 44. Michael Terry, the Alamo Heights player, 7 carries, 39 yards in mop-up duty there at the end. Cam Coleman, 4 catches for 59 yards. He led
0: the Longhorns in receiving. Also, two TDs for Cam Coleman. On the UTSA side, 143 yards, fairly anemic offensive performance, 70 yards through the air, 73 on the ground. Again, 12 penalties for 119 yards. You heard Jeff Traylor in his postgame comments bring up those penalties specifically. Only 9 first downs, 1 of 11 on third down, only 46 total plays. That is a brutal number. You can't do much with that. Still 2 for 2, scoring in the red zone, 22 minutes, 59 seconds, time of possession. UTSA did turn the ball over once. It did lead to the initial Texas touchdown to start the game. Texas sacked Arch Manning once and also matched Texas in tackles for loss with 6. Individually, Owen McCown, 14 of 23 for 70 yards, 1 interception. Will Henderson had 10 carries for 38 yards. Brandon High had 5 for 16, and Peterson had 5 for 12. David Amador led in number of receptions with 4. Brandon High had 3 catches for 20 yards. And that is a look. We'll take a peek at the defense real quick. Brandon Tucker, who should be coming on here fairly shortly, led the Roadrunners in tackles with 11. He also had the sack. He had 1.5 tackles for loss. Osandu had 8 tackles. Wally had 7. Owen Peewee coming back this week with 6 tackles. And then down the line from there on Texas, Rasheem Biles led the Longhorns with 4 total tackles. Colin Simmons, the big standout defensive end, only in on 1 tackle, and it was a sack. So that's a quick look at the stats. UTSA really kind of made the University of Texas offense look like they struggled tonight.
1: All right, UTSA falls 30-6. Jay mentioned that there was 1 sack in the game. There was also 6 TFLs in the game for UTSA, and the sack report is brought to you by HEB. Here, everything's better. We also want to mention that Absolute Power is going to talk about the red zone, because when you're in the Absolute Power red zone, and UTSA was in there twice today, and they scored on both of those opportunities, both field goals. They could not get in the end zone. 6 points today, 2 field goals for the Roadrunners. Whenever the Roadrunners are inside the 20, remember Absolute Power Electrical Contractors has been San Antonio's safe, reliable, and trusted electrical provider for over 20 years. When you think power, think Absolute Power, where George and his team are always at your service. More of the, do we need to go to break, or do we need to go to the locker room? And we'll find out here in a matter of seconds. Or do we need to go to Brandon right now? I think Brandon's ready for us. So we'll go to Brandon Tucker here in just a second. Can you hear us, Brandon? Not yet. Yeah, there he is. Brandon, you had a sack tonight. The defense played fantastic. Take us through going up against the number one team in the country and maybe the number one draft quarterback next year. You guys were fantastic defensively this evening. Tell us about that.
10: Yes, sir. Appreciate it. We knew we had to do better from last week. Wanted to clean some things up. Like I said, I think Coach Lip, Coach Scott, they had us prepared. And, you know, just the mindset for this week coming into this game, because at the end of the day, for us, it was, you know, playing number one team, like you said, so it was nothing to lose. Like, we come in here and we wanted to compete at the highest level, and we played to win. And so I think I'm proud of the defense, proud of the D-line, proud of the safeties. I think everybody did a great job.
1: When you play a team that's this good and this highly rated, and everybody in the world says you have no chance, and you kept the team in the game defensively tonight, how does that give you confidence? Because you're not going to play a team this good for the rest of the year.
10: I think it just shows, you know, just our effort, and, you know, it just goes back to our coaching and believing in each other, especially with the portal and everything. I think it's amazing how close we are as a defense, and, you know, guys are playing for each other out there, and I feel like you can kind of see that.
0: Hey, Brandon, Jay Riley here. The
2: number one quarterback in the land and all that, had 50% pass completions. Y'all seemed to be able to get pressure on him, but he was also throwing the ball inaccurately. Can you explain the coverages and what you guys were throwing at him that had him so mixed up, or seemed to be?
10: Once again, we had a good game plan coming in. We knew we wanted to get pressure in his face. Like I said, we knew he was a good QB, and so if we can get pressure in his face and, you know, we can attack the ball, we got great DBs and safeties to make him hold it. The D-line was eating up front, and so, like I said, I think we should play really good as a cohesive unit.

0: technology, and so we stay hydrated, and so it made it easier for sure.
1: Night games and Alamo Dome games, those are the best, right?
0: 100%, as long as you know.
1: All right, Brandon, thanks for stopping by tonight. All the best as we get ready for Colorado State.
0: Yes, sir, appreciate you.
1: All right, I think Owen McCown's going to put the headset on. He's in the area down there. And let me know if he's ready or not here in just a second or so. And we'll remind you that the Jeff Traylor Radio Show is Wednesday night at the County Line. And we'll remind you also that next week UTSA and Colorado State will kick off just after 11, which puts us on the air at 9. Owen, are you there? Nope, not yet. All right, I guess we will take another break and come back with more of the Credit Human postgame report in just a moment. This is Roadrunners Football on the UTSA Sports Network.
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1: 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Owen McCown joins us in the locker room. Owen, you went against a really good defense tonight, mm-hmm. and talk about trying to get the ball moving against them. They didn't give you much, and it was tough sledding this evening.
10: Yeah, for sure. I think we knew that coming into the game. First of all, super proud of our guys. Most of the defense, I mean, they really played their butts off for sure. I think we just got to go back and look at the film. A lot of self-inflicted wounds. Obviously, there's going to be some plays where they just out-athlete us. They're the number one team in the country for a reason. But I think we can safely say we hurt ourselves more than they did that tonight. But super proud of how we fought. We'll put it behind us and get ready for next week.
1: The offensive holding penalties were a killer tonight. It seemed like every time you got a good play, you got flagged for holding.
10: Yeah, that was part of Coach Traylor's message post-game. A lot of those flags, and he just said we'll look at them and see if it's a technique thing, effort thing, and I'm just going to go back and clean it up.
11: Hey, Owen, it's Jay Riley. I know it was a tough night, but I was proud of your performance standing in there trying to show your guys that you're the leader. What was it

0: that I want to say this properly. that it seemed like the offensive line just couldn't get it going. It was against one of the best defensive lines in the country. I get that. But early on, you were moving the ball.
1: Right. Yeah. No, I think, like you said, it starts with our opponent, knowing, who we were going up against. Obviously, Colin Simmons at edge is a super talent player, and they had a really good defense, really good D line. So, I think we'll look back at the film. I know the O line's probably not as happy with their performance tonight, but I still have full trust in those guys. Know they'll bounce back the right way for a big game next week.
0: First play of the game is that crazy play.
1: Yep.
0: But you come right back on that crazy play.
1: Yep.
0: But you come right back on the next drive and drive it like 59 yards. How proud were you of your team when they bounced back from that kind of adversity against the number one team in the country?
1: Yeah, for sure. I mean, that's a routine play DJ Allen makes, nine times out of ten. Just the one time tonight, went through his hands on the first play on a road game against the number one team in the country. So that's just part of it. Sometimes the ball falls that way. Still have full trust in DJ and all those receivers. But to your point, to come back the way we did and have a big drive, to go down there and score points after coming off that was huge for us.
2: Give another shout-out to the defense and talk about this, if you will. They kept you in the game. And when you play a game where you're a lopsided underdog like this, staying in the game is the key. And then the dam broke maybe on their last touchdown, but all game long they were giving this team a chance to pull off a miracle.
1: Man, yeah, you said it. We were down as offense. Clearly weren't executing the way we wanted to, but just kept looking up and kept getting the ball right back. Defense played their butts out. I thought, last week, even the week before, that this whole year they really played amazing defense. So I know they'll be confident going next week. We have to clean it up offensively, kind of match that.
2: All right. Have a good week getting ready for Colorado State.
1: Yes, sir. Thank you.
2: All right. That's Owen McCown. We thank him and Tucker, Brandon Tucker, for sticking around with us down there in the locker room. And that'll do it for our interviews from the locker room. Jay and I have one more segment to wrap things up next. And this is Roadrunners Football on the UTSA Sports Network.
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1: So UTSA falls to Texas by a final score of 30-6. Jeff Traylor Radio Show Wednesday out at the county line, and the Colorado State game is next Saturday at 11 with our pregame show at 9. Jay, when the season began, everybody thought the offense was going to take up where it left off against Florida International last year in the bowl game, and we've seen pieces of that. We've seen it in spurts. The procedure penalties in the first game against UTRGV kept the score from being over 50. Last week, UTSA had two really good drives in the second half to dominate that game. And I've said this for a long time. There's no defense that's going to be as good as Texas the rest of the year on UTSA's schedule unless they play, you know, a Power 5 team in the or Power 4 team in the CFP. And there's nobody else on their schedule that they shouldn't either be favored to win or a very close game one way or the other. We still don't know really what Tulane is, what USF is. And next week, Colorado State, Jeff has said they're better than they were last year. They've got a new coach in Jim Mora. And this is a test next week to try to get to 3-1. This game isn't going to matter one way or the other. You can still get to the CFP if you can run the table. You can still win the conference when we start conference play in 2 weeks.
3: Without a doubt. I mean, this is one of those games that it's kind of a measurement of where we are. And tonight, the measurement is our defense is going to be pretty damn good. And the offense has the ability to. I think what is holding back the offense more than making plays and all that kind of stuff is the penalties. The killing penalties. The pass interference, which I think was completely unintentional, but it was a good call.
1: And SEC officials are going to make those calls.
3: And it's a good call. But the penalties is what's keeping this offense from sustaining drives, false starts. I haven't seen it, but the holding calls are just brutal.
1: Yeah,
3: and if those don't get clean, sometimes a holding call is because they missed an assignment.
1: Yes.
3: So that's got to be fixed. I trust no one more than Jeff Traylor and his staff to get that fixed.
1: One thing I'm most impressed through three games with UTSA, not only their defense, but the way their corners cover. Both Chapman's, R.J. Lester, Javian Rogers, Nate Robinson, whoever's in there, Zach Morris, Elijah Newell, all of them are doing a fantastic job. Whether they're in zone, whether they're in man-to-man, they're not letting receivers just have an easy catch. When Arch got Coleman in the end zone, he threw perfect passes and they were on perfect routes. Otherwise, they did not complete those passes. And Arch missed some big passes tonight.
3: Well, Arch, tonight there was at least, I'm thinking, three or four occasions where he's throwing to the end zone. And he's got to drop it in the bucket because of the coverage. And he missed that throw that if the coverage isn't that good, Arch has more places to place that ball. But he only had that one spot, and he missed that one spot. The defensive backs are playing just lights out. There's some times that they play a little soft coverage, and they get caught on that. But the defensive line has just been phenomenal.
1: Let's get ready for Colorado State in a week, and we'll be back here in DKR in 2 years. So we'll see you. We'll see you at the stadium. See how UTSA improves in 2 years and what happens to Texas in the next 2 years.
3: Yep. Yep.
1: All right. 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Announcers are selected and employed by Playfly Sports with the approval of UTSA. The general manager of UTSA Sports Network and Playfly is Tony Nix. Our studio coordinator was Shane Carter. Our on-site engineer was Dan Walters. Our next game for UTSA is next Saturday in the Alamo Dome, 9 a.m. broadcast time, kickoff just after 11 when UTSA takes on Colorado State. They did not announce an attendance tonight, but I'm sure it was over 101,000 or thereabouts. And Texas is up on the winning end. They beat UTSA by a final of 30-6. For Jay Riley, Pat Evans, and Ed Suarez, I'm Andy Everett. Have a great evening, everyone. We'll see you next week in the Alamo Dome. And until then, good night from Austin.
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5: Add history in Oxford, Mississippi, or Mississippi in general, like there is in a lot of other places. But I've been there. I don't know if you've been there. It's an amazing town in the middle of Mississippi. And it just feels like since Lane Kiffin left, it has been one little subtle jab after another. And this week, the whole notion that Oxford was any more or less safe than, you know, Knoxville when Lane Kiffin came back as Ole Miss head coach, then LSU when Nick Saban came back as Alabama head coach. It's just, you know, that is more than anything why I'm happy for Ole Miss. I just feel like, look, are you the better team? You were tonight. You got the win. But it just feels like, you know, we talked about this when Lane Kiffin left for Ole Miss. He wanted to burn that place down to the ground on the way out. You know, wasn't successful. They've been successful without him. We'll see who wins the battle long term. It'll probably be LSU because it's a great program that has had success before and after Lane Kiffin. But it's just like, you know, that part has really bothered me. I didn't mean to cut you off, but I wanted to say that.
6: No, that's all right. Look, there's a reason why 49 of 50 states were in favor of Ole Miss winning this game.
5: Sure.
6: That was a poll that was earlier in the week. There was only one state that actually wanted LSU to win.
5: North Dakota.
6: And yeah, exactly right. Yeah. And that, of course, was Louisiana. But I think there is truth to what you're saying. Even not staying there kind of cast this idea that, oh, these Ole Miss fans are unhinged. No, they're not. Like, they were not the villains here in any way, shape, or form, nor did they behave in some kind of horrifying fashion or anything else like that. I think they behaved exactly the way that most fans would have if their coach kind of did that song and dance down the stretch of the season that they were having and then abandoned them before that playoff run. Like, I felt like there's some fan bases that would have been way worse, I would have thought. Like, I don't remember seeing a bunch of incidents from fans or anything to that degree. So I think there is something to that. Like, I don't know if anybody advised LSU that there were problems or anything else like that, but I feel like if they had stayed there, the worst that might have happened is some food poisoning, and we saw what happened when that happened to Michael Jordan, right? Like, he did fine. But, yeah, I agree with you. I think that just this, like, PR campaign against Ole Miss, one, I think it has failed miserably, but two, I think it's kind of beneath you. Like, you went ahead and moved on. LSU went ahead and moved on. LSU knows what they signed up for, and Lane Kiffin knows the choice that he made. Go ahead and win over there, but let the other guys just be. Like, they didn't do anything to you except pay you and treat you like a king the entire time that you were there.
5: Well, and it is an interesting thing too. And I had, it was a long time ago, but I've flown into Memphis and then driven down to Oxford. But I think it's like an hour 25 minute drive. Yeah. It's not far. I do wonder though, that does play into the, like, hey, this is bigger than another game. Like I wonder if it had some sort of mental backfiring, because I do think it was clear that Ole Miss came out more ready to play. Now, again, we want to be fair to Lane Kiffin, and you know, his team rallied and his team tied up that game after they were down 24-7. But I'm just thinking out loud here of if that may have played into the, oh, it's this is different. This isn't just another game, whatever. And if there was maybe some like unintentional reverse psychology that worked against Ole Miss or LSU in this game, does that make sense what I'm saying?
6: Yeah, it could have been. I mean, they were taking all these extra precautions, and so maybe they were the ones that were, you know, there was not a natural rhythm because they had sort of extra steps along the way, whereas Ole Miss did what Ole Miss always does during a game week at home. And so maybe that is part of it, right? It's like being in a foreign country, traveling and not being able to handle your routine. Like you work out every morning, but your hotel for some reason doesn't have a gym. And so you're thrown off a little bit. Your sleep schedule might be off a little bit. And then just the extra travel, like that's not making excuses. That's something that was self-inflicted if that's indeed what they did. You know, I think that there is – this is cool because college football breeds stuff like this. But I'm glad that Ole Miss won this football game. I'm glad that Chambliss showed out the way that he did, even though he, you know, had a couple miscues there in the third quarter. But just, you know, showing exactly why. I know everybody has him ranked as a third-round draft pick. Man,
5: yeah.
6: You never know – and I understand that these guys do this for a living, but I'm hard-pressed to, like, see some of these other quarterbacks, even guys that are, like, in the Heisman conversation and think, yeah, you know what, I'd rather have him on my pro team than I would Trinidad Chambliss. I just look at Trinidad Chambliss, and you can't even necessarily describe what it is when you watch him, but over the last season and a half, I just see something in him that I would want on my franchise.
5: It was funny. I was thinking about that. You and I, we started a new tradition here in the 10 o'clock hour of,
6: yeah,
5: I don't want to overreact, but, and you said right last week, I don't want to overreact, but I would take Jeremiah Smith with the number one overall pick. And I was thinking, like, again, is it number one? Is it not? You're going to have a hard time convincing me, and we'll see who's in this draft. But it's like, I'm a GM. And it's easy for me to say this because I'm just a dude that's hosting radio at midnight Eastern time here. But Arch Manning's in the draft or Trinidad right Chambliss? It's like, I get what
6: the
5: man, last.
6: I mean, you can't tell me Arch is better than Trinidad Chambliss right now.
5: That's
6: you
5: what
6: just,
5: I'm saying.
6: You can't do it. You can't tell me Dante Moore is better than Trinidad Chambliss right now. And I like both those guys. Don't get me wrong. This isn't really to speak negatively about them. It's to say, what more could Trinidad Chambliss do? What more could he show you to say, yeah, that dude's a leader and he's a winner?
5: Well, and that's going to be an interesting conversation as we go forward. I think it's an interesting conversation about, you know, and we talked about it a little bit in hour one about the idea of Lane Kiffin leaving in the middle of the playoff. And I told you, I think he thought Trinidad Chambliss was following him. Before we continue on Trinidad Chambliss, we do have some sound from Lane Kiffin from the podium. I'll be honest, J-Mart, I have not heard this. For the audience, I have not heard this. Just curious what Lane Kiffin had to say. I think this is about the crowd in Oxford. You guys can play the sound.
7: You know, first off, credit to Ole Miss, Pete. They did a really good job. Crowd showed up today and was a factor there at the end. So credit to them, and players made plays. And it's what all week, my biggest fear every minute was, you know, when the game's at the end and Trinidad has the ball in his hand. And the guy made a lot of plays during the game and did a great job. It's why, you know, I said he's the hardest player to play in America.
5: There you go. I mean, if that's not perfect producing right there, thank you, yep, Garrett, because that plays right into what we were just talking about. First time I heard that. I know it's the same for you, J-Mart. Take it wherever you'd like.
6: Well, I know that he said this week he was asked, you know, or he said there are three things that I'm afraid of Saturday, or most afraid of Saturday. Six, Trinidad, Chambliss were the three words that he said to describe that. And that's basically what he said. It's just like, man, end of the game is in Trinidad's hands, and that's not where you want to be. But again, dude's a winner. Like he has won, and you consider what he had to overcome even to be in this position at all, to have a starting gig in the SEC and all this. Like, again, whatever it is, I see yep it in Trinidad Chambliss. I do. And there's just like, there's a positivity around him. There is like everything that you could possibly want to me in a player he's got. Yeah, he's not the biggest guy, but there's a lot of tall dudes that are, you know, broadcasting on Sundays that weren't able to throw more than 10 touchdowns in the NFL. Like, I would bet on Trinidad Chambliss.
5: Yeah, it's actually funny.
6: Oh, can I mention one other thing?
5: Please, please.
6: On the flip side of this, LSU, Kiffin's a good enough coach to win the national championship. I don't think there's any question about that. Do you think Sam Leavitt is a national championship level quarterback?
5: I don't. And I think this all plays into what I said before we went to that sound is for people who forget the timeline. And I talked about this a little bit in hour one, but Lane Kiffin leaves Ole Miss before the playoff. We know that. And there's the day or two where it's really toxic and he's threatening the coaches. You better not stay, blah, blah, blah, blah, whatever. To Kiffin's credit, and I want to give him credit, he kind of cooled it, and he basically said, if you want to go coach in the college football playoff, you can. Charlie Weiss Jr. went back, blah, blah, blah, blah, blah. Why do I bring it up? They beat Tulane in the opening round of the college football playoff, and okay, cool, whatever. Then they played Georgia on New Year's Day. You and I were on air filling in for Jason Smith and Mike Harmon, and I remember when Ole Miss, thanks again to Trinidad Chambliss, when they won that game, I really said, I think that was a game changer because it was easy for Lane Kiffin to be, you know, to be quote unquote happy that Ole Miss beat Tulane. But remember, they lost to Georgia last year in the regular season. And then on top of that, what happened was the transfer portal opened the next day. And this is all a long-winded way of me saying that because Ole Miss won that game, all of a sudden, Trinidad Chambliss is focused on another game rather than hypothetically what his future is. At that point, he re-signs with Ole Miss. And to make a long story way a little bit shorter, I just think, I don't want to say there was no backup plan. Like, that's a little bit aggressive. But I think the game plan was from the day he left this job, Trinidad Chambliss is coming with me. Life is going to be great. We're going to pick up right where we left off. And it's not to say that Sam Leavitt isn't good. But he's not Trinidad Chambliss, and I do think it does put a little bit of a ceiling on that team.
6: Yeah, I mean, I think that's right. I think they have a lot that you do like. Their offensive line is not giving Sam Leavitt a ton of time. But, yeah, I don't think he's quite good enough. I don't know that he has what they need. Now, if they had gotten Chambliss to go with Lane, I mean, good grief.
5: Yeah.
6: But, you know, that's not what happened. And actually, I said this to you in a text. That's better for college football, it is. It's better that it worked out this way, that they got that win over Georgia. He ends up staying at Ole Miss because he's the most sympathetic figure in all of college football. Like, it's impossible not to root for him. Tonight, I don't even know what the percentage would be of people rooting for him versus Lane Kiffin in this particular game in this circumstance. But, I mean, he's got it all, but he's also got, like, he's got that natural charisma, but he's got the charisma on the field because he's got the game to back it up. And there's just nothing really to dislike about him. If he had gone to LSU, that would have been exactly the opposite. So this is actually playing out beautifully for Trinidad Chambliss and us as watchers and purveyors of college football.
5: Yeah, and this is the cliche of you can't put a, you know, college sports, like, you know, this transfer portal and there's so much money and blah, blah, blah, blah, blah, and this and that. But it's like Trinidad Chambliss, listen, I don't want to be hyperbolic and say if he never won another game, but it's like he will go down. I mean, I'm trying to think off the top of my head. Is there a more iconic Ole Miss football player in our lifetime?
6: Eli Manning would maybe be the only one.
5: That's fair. That's fair. But I think even Eli Manning would admit he didn't get the wins that Trinidad Chambliss has had. Now,
6: I think he has replaced Jevon Snead
5: and Chad Kelly, Machine Gun Kelly, Machine Gun Kelly. Shout out Machine Gun Kelly. Yeah. No, I mean, but this is why. And again, you know, these aren't necessarily conversations to have this second, or maybe they are. Is like, you know, he will forever be an icon, and in a worst-case scenario, he led Ole Miss up, you know, basically a play away from playing for the national championship. They were right down to the wire against Miami, and then just beat Lane Kiffin in the return game. And so it won't get any easier for Ole Miss. You know, the SEC, is it up, is it down? I don't know. I know they go to Florida next week, and Florida just won at Auburn tonight. So not necessarily going to get easier, but man, oh man, you talk about an icon. And again, I probably the two most memorable Ole Miss wins of my life watching college football were the, you know, two of the last couple, with the Georgia win in the playoff and then tonight against LSU. Fox Sports Radio, Aaron Torres, Jason Martin. We are broadcasting live here at 12:18 Eastern Time, Fox Sports Radio Studios. We'll come back when we do. J-Mart, I guess we should switch gears a little bit to the National Football League. Thursday night. Bills win. Was it more about the Bills winning or the Lions losing? We'll discuss that next. Fox Sports Radio.
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36: One with 2 minutes to go. Boise State at home is only leading now 24-21 against South Dakota late third quarter. James Madison was up 19-0 at San Diego State, now 19-6. We'll see about the extra point third quarter there. At Arizona, in honor of Arnie Spanier.
5: They were down 10-0 in this game, by the way.
36: It is Arizona ahead of Northern Illinois, 28-10 now, early in the third quarter. Halftime, North Dakota State leads 28-3 at Sacramento State. There's a game at the Rose Bowl with 2 minutes to go first quarter. Purdue has tied it up at UCLA, 21-all. Oregon State leads at home 28-3 against Montana late first half, and the game on FS1 has under 2 minutes to go in the first half. Fresno State at San Jose State tied at 3. There's a notable ball game still going in San Diego, bottom of the 10th. Padres tied 6-6 with the Marlins. Marlins evened it with a pinch homer in the 9th off the best closer in the National League, Mason Miller. The Padres have won 11 of 12, meaning they're not just with a chance to get the last wild card. They're with a chance to be hosting a wild card series, which would be just over a week away. The regular season ends a week from Sunday. Arizona beat the Yankees on a homer bottom of the 9th, 5-3. In the AL West, the Texas Rangers are alone in first, a game over Houston, which lost a home game to the Braves 6-3. Houston's record 77-78. Now, the Astros do hold the tiebreaker if it gets to that. Remember, these days there is no one-game playoff at the end of the regular season. All the tiebreakers are determined mathematically. The Braves, by the way, have a magic number of 1 to clinch the division. Ronald Acuna with a grand slam tonight. Texas won its home game 6-2 over Toronto, which is certainly fading. In the AL Central, the White Sox still a game back of the first-place Guardians. Cleveland sent the A's to a fifth straight loss 12-6, while the White Sox were home winners against Detroit 3-1. The White Sox, if it comes to a tie in a week, the White Sox do own the tiebreaker in that division. Tampa Bay with a run, bottom of the ninth, beat Boston 2-1. Milwaukee, a 1-0 winner at Baltimore today. The Brewers get win number 97 of the season, tying a team record. They're 97-58. They won, even though Milwaukee's offense went 3-for-29 with 11 strikeouts. The Dodgers beat the rival Giants 10-4. This series has been going on since the 1800s. The Dodgers now have the overall head-to-head lead, 1,293-1,292 in the victories categories. Cubs won at Cincinnati 5-2. Mets over Philadelphia 10-3. So the Phillies, I mean, they were already 5 games back of the Braves in the division. You can make it 6 now. The Phillies will be clearly a wild card team in about a week. And yes, we'll get to the details in about 15 minutes of college football, but the top 10 matchup at Ole Miss did go to Mississippi, beating LSU 32-24, getting a pick on a tip in the end zone with a minute to go. Kentucky won at Texas A&M 31-21. Alabama came back to beat Florida State 50-36. Oklahoma edged New Mexico 14-6. Vanderbilt with the TD on the final play beat NC State 35-31, recovering a fumble in the end zone at the end. Back to you.
5: Thank you very much, Steve DeSager. DeSager will be back in just a few minutes with his extended update. This is Fox Sports Radio, Aaron Torres, Jason Martin, 12:31 Eastern Time. We are on Sunday on the East Coast. Sunday means week 2 of the NFL is in full swing, but let's go back to a little Thursday night football, J. Mart. Buffalo.
4: Yeah, let's blow past Monday, by the way. Let's not talk about that at all.
5: Ooh, you don't want to talk about that one?
4: No, I'd prefer not.
5: Okay, so we won't mention that Kansas City just... Bo Nix couldn't complete like a 5-yard out, but
4: thought we weren't talking
5: hey,
4: about it.
5: Hey, real quick, last thing. One thing on that game, and it's not KC related. It's your Denver Broncos.
4: Yeah.
5: Sean Payton saying all the right things about Davis Webb being the play caller. Mm-hmm. Listen, you know what? Maybe we should have saved this for, I don't want to overreact to this, but do you think he just basically shoves Davis Webb out of the way after that performance. Maybe not this week, but I can't imagine Davis Webb is on a long string given that you are coming off the one seed, hosting an AFC championship game. I just think at some point Sean Payton's got to wrestle that puppy back.
4: I think it probably will happen before the end of the season. I never thought it would last for the year. I think in his mind he would love for it to work that way. But I don't think he's going to be able to do it. He's literally one of the best play callers to ever live. And it's just, it's not really, you can learn on the job there when you have him there. Like, you have him there, one of the reasons why he's so valuable is because of his mind, because of his offensive mind and the way that he calls plays. And I just don't know that, like, I think Davis Webb, he may end up being a great offensive coordinator. I just don't think it's going to be with Denver because I don't think that that is something that they need. Like, there are guys that try to call plays and head coach and can't do it, but Sean Payton is not one of those guys. Sean Payton is one of the guys that absolutely can do it. I'm not sure why this needs to be changed right now. So I do think that probably by around midseason, he'll be calling plays again.
5: Yeah, and the thing is, too, it's two things. Is one, he's a first-time play caller. Like, there's a time and a place. Like it'd be one thing if, you know, this is a terrible example because it's not anything close to apples, but it's like Steve Spagnuolo, like, didn't work out as a head coach, very clearly a good defensive coordinator. So it's like, even if Andy Reid was a defensive guy, you could justify bringing him in. I'm trying to think of an apples-to-apples example. I can't think of one. But it's like, it'd be one thing if this guy was established in that specific thing, but it's another thing when he's a hypothetical up-and-comer And you don't have to be hypothetical because you have one of the best to ever do it in your building. So we'll see what happens. It was ugly. We, in all, no sarcasm, we don't have to talk about it. 176 yards of total offense. It was ugly. Plenty of offense in Buffalo. They obviously opened the new stadium on Thursday night. Buffalo wins 41-31. Is the story more about the Bills looking awesome in the first two games under Joe Brady, or the Lions needing to survive the Saints in overtime before losing to the Bills easily could be 0-2 this season?
4: So the easy answer is that both things are big time stories. I'm not going to hedge. The Bills had to do what they did with Sean McDermott. We talked about this. You and I have been on this train for 3 years now. They finally make this move, and the offense is humming. And Josh Allen just looks like a superhuman out there in both of these two games. And he did it to a great defense in week one, and then he came back against the Lions defense that, let's just be real, they're gonna need to score 40 points a week in order to win in Detroit, I think. But the Bills' offense, James Cook, as underrated as he's been for years, just gives them exactly what they need. There are a lot of excuse makers that have said that Josh Allen doesn't have talent around him. He's got talent around him. He's got guys that he likes. He's got tight ends that he loves to throw to. Of course, he by himself is just bionic, throwing the football, running the football. They have one of the greatest red zone offenses anybody could ever fathom. I think, was it Cowherd that said maybe the greatest red zone offense of all time in the NFL? He may have said that. Somebody on our airwaves said that in the last couple of days, and it would be hard to find many that you could pit up against it. But I think it's about that. Like, I know that it doesn't matter for Buffalo until we get to the playoffs, but I'm on record. I think they're going to win the Super Bowl this year. They were my pick before the season, and watching this, barring injury, I just don't know who is going to be better than them, because offensively, I don't know how you stop what they do. Like, everything looks so crisp and so aggressive and so forward-thinking, and this is why you make this move. You have to do something different, and I think they did the right thing.
5: I think they did the right thing, too. You know, unfortunately, and this is stuff that you and I have talked about for, you know, a long time, is that, unfortunately for Josh Allen and even Joe Brady, they're going to be defined by what they do in the playoffs. And, you know, Allen can win another MVP. They could go, whatever, 15-2, 14-3. It doesn't matter. They have to. I mean, you got to make a Super Bowl. I mean, you've been to the AFC Championship game. You've hosted the AFC Championship game. So I don't want to poo-poo what they've done through two games against two pretty good teams. And I do hate that is the narrative, because as a fan, like, if we have listeners in Buffalo that are Buffalo Bills fans, enjoy the heck out of having the best player in the NFL on your roster. Enjoy every single game that he plays. I'm not saying don't enjoy it, but for the 30,000-foot view, they are going to be defined by what they do in the playoffs. I think, to me, the story is Detroit. And I was texting you, like, I know it's easy to do the haven't been the same since Ben Johnson left, but they're averaging 31 points a game through two games. And the take that I think that I have at this point is, for about 3 or 4 years, they nailed every draft pick. It was unbelievable. Jahmyr Gibbs, Jameson Williams, Sam Laporta, Jack Campbell, Penei Sewell. And it's like, you look at the last 3 or 4 drafts, I mean, yep. I guess Terrion Arnold was a hit for half a second. I shouldn't be sarcastic about why he's not on the team anymore, but it's like, that's kind of the concern, is they still have those frontline guys, but the defense is not good. Obviously, that goes without saying. And it's just like, again, the overwhelming talent that it felt like they had even 2 years ago, I don't really see it anymore. And again, maybe part of it is, too, you lost arguably, maybe not even arguable, the best offensive coordinator in the NFL. And even if you found a good replacement this year after the disaster last year, maybe that's part of it. But I don't see the same level of talent, and certainly the same level of creativity in all the play calling. But that to me is the big issue with Detroit, especially on the defensive side of the ball.
4: Yeah, I think that's true, which is why I don't believe in championship windows, because things can change so quickly. I do think losing Ben Johnson is
5: insane,
4: bigger maybe than we even thought. even if they have kind of righted the ship to some degree this season, I mean, Ben Johnson's team just scored 59 points
5: crazy
4: on Sunday in week one, and I can't wait to see what they're going to do for an encore. But the Lions, my question is just going to be, so Dan Campbell, the Dan Campbell of it all is great when it's going well.
5: Mm-hmm.
4: What happens when it flips? At that point in time, I want to see what, how Detroit fans are kind of talking about him and whether or not the media is going to come after him harder, meaning guys like us that have said a lot of nice things about him. You know, he is kind of a riverboat gambler out there with some of the things that he's done, and he's had a few guffaws and some mistakes here and there. But, you know, you've always kind of liked what he does. But if they continue to struggle and they've been supplanted by his old offensive coordinator, I'm afraid that the bloom coming off that rose could fall really quickly as opposed to gradually.
5: Well, and I will say, too, this is the danger of your head coaching persona being the vibes guy. Like, I hate to be a jerk because I like Dan Campbell, but the counter to it is when you don't have a side of the ball and you don't nail coordinator hires, and if you're good, you inevitably lose good coordinators. It's just hard to keep that level up. You know, the analogy that I'm thinking of, which is ironic given who they just played, LSU with Coach O. I mean, he had Joe Brady calling plays for him. Then he lost Joe Brady and never really recovered after that. And so that's kind of the other issue, too, is that, again, you go from, again, you know, maybe the best play caller in the NFL to last year was a disaster, but this year the new guy seems like he knows what he's doing. But if you went from an A++++ and now it's even a B+, there is a downgrade. And again, I think, you know, and again, it speaks a little bit to the point about we talked about with Sean Payton, but it's like that is the downside of you don't really have a side of the ball, you're the culture guy, you got to nail coordinator hires, and you know, I don't think that he has after certainly Ben Johnson left, and I, to a degree, Aaron Glenn, although honestly the defense wasn't that good Aaron Glenn's last year either. So
4: yeah, I mean, it's a long season, and we'll see how we're talking about the Lions when we get to the end of it. But this is when, well, Jared Goff, he's always kind of been bridesmaid at best. Like, now is when the guys that have sort of skated for a few years, it sort of comes back around. And now you start to remember and you start to kind of nitpick. That's what happens when you start to lose. A fan base starts to nitpick the things that they overlooked. I still think Goff is a really good player. I still love Jahmyr Gibbs. Think that the, you know, the receivers, Amon St. Brown and everybody, like they've still got a ton of talent. They've got Laporta back off the injury. But, and look, you're playing the Bills when they're opening their new stadium. Like, I get it. It's a tough scenario, and every Sunday is tough in the league. They need a win, though. Like, next game, they need to win. They need to kind of write this, and they need to sort of change. You talk about a vibes coach. They need to change the vibes around their facility and kind of get back on their winning ways.
5: Well, I'll tell you, you need a win. Next week, they play the now 1-0 New York Jets. We'll see about that.
4: The 1-0 Jets.
5: The New York Jets. We'll see about that.
4: The 1-0 Jets.
5: The 1-0 Jets, baby. The 1-0 Jets. By the way, Jets, Panthers, Cardinals, J-Mart's Green Bay Packers, yeah. Minnesota Vikings at home. I mean, that's a, if we don't believe in the Packers and the
4: we
5: Vikings are down to a third-string quarterback, that's about as good of a runway as you could ask for going into the back half of the schedule. Oh, and then the Dolphins after the Vikings, so forgive me. That would obviously preclude two games against the Bears, road trips to Green Bay and Minnesota. But they have a little bit of a runway to get right, and we'll see if they do. Fox Sports Radio, Aaron Torres, Jason Martin. We are live, closing in on 1 a.m. Eastern. We'll come back to Sager with his extended update. As always, cannot wait to hear what he had to say about a busy day in the world of sports. 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

0: to 21. Halftime at Oregon State, 35-3. The home team leads Montana. Halftime on FS1, Fresno State up 6-3 at San Jose State. At Boise State, South Dakota has come back to tie up the Broncos 24-all, 10.5 minutes to go. To the fourth quarter in Southern California, James Madison leads at San Diego State 19-7. And Arizona late third is leading at home against Northern Illinois 35-10. North Dakota State leads in the third at Sacramento State 28-3. Among the top 10, number one, Texas, a 30-7 winner against UT San Antonio. UTSA with 8 punts, 9 first downs tonight, 12 penalties as well. Texas plays at Tennessee next Saturday. The Vols at home beat Kennesaw State 42-9 tonight. Number two, Georgia, won 45-17 at Arkansas. Georgia led in the fourth quarter 38-3. Arkansas as a team today, 20 carries, just 17 yards rushing. That included 3 sacks, 1 fumble for them as well. Next Saturday, Georgia hosts Oklahoma. The Sooners ranked 24th this week. Well, they barely got by New Mexico in Norman.
1: Can I jump in on that really quick?
0: Mm-hmm.
1: Just saw a quote. So we talked about the offense yesterday, and I know you were going to get to it, DeSager. I haven't heard the audio, but from a reporter in Oklahoma, I asked Brent Venables about his confidence in offensive coordinator Ben Arbuckle moving forward. Quote, "I'm not going to talk about confidence. He's our offensive coordinator, but we have to be better." Not exactly a vote of confidence
2: Not a ringing endorsement, is it?
0: Yeah, I think the word confidence should just not be used there.
1: Good thing they do go to Georgia next week. So
0: 14-6 over New Mexico, the final. Oklahoma as a team, 32 carries, 61 yards rushing, 3 turnovers. The Sooner defense did have 6 sacks. At a third-ranked Notre Dame, the Irish beat Michigan State 27-10 tonight. Micah Gilbert, 8 catches, 170 yards. At number 4, Indiana today, Hoosiers led Western Kentucky late first half, just 7-0. Indiana 38-0, the final. This Friday night on Fox TV, Indiana hosts Northwestern. Northwestern was in action this evening, and how did they do? Well, okay, thank you. Northwestern at home beat up Colorado 41-7. TCU at home was only leading Arkansas State 14-7 in the third, 31-7 TCU the final. Boston College at home held on to defeat Maine 22-16. Cal was hosting Wagner. California was up 39-7 at the half, 49-7 Bears the final. Duke at home ripped Stanford 35-7. Virginia Tech won at Maryland 35-26. UConn with a win at Southern Miss 48-20.
1: Yes, sir.
0: Mississippi State won at South Carolina 41-34. Florida won its game at Auburn 44-39. And you did have the Ole Miss home win against LSU 32-24. Trinidad Chambliss, 3 total touchdowns, 1 interception. He finished with 363 yards passing. Ole Miss had led at the half, dominated the first half, led 24-7 at the break. LSU finally tied it early in the fourth quarter, but trailing late, LSU threw an interception in the end zone with a minute left. Number 6, Ohio State, 59-3 over Kent State, which had 6 first downs, 8 punts, and 13 penalties worth 100 yards. Kent State with only 63 yards passing, 3 turnovers. Next Saturday on Fox TV at noon Eastern, it'll be Illinois at Ohio State. Kentucky won at number 9, Texas A&M. We heard the Kentucky coach earlier. 31-21 the final. Kentucky outscored him in the third quarter, 21-0. That put the lead at 28-7 at the time. Texas A&M's at LSU next Saturday night. And rounding out the top 10, number 10 Alabama, in a game that had a weather delay at the start and another before halftime, Bama beat Florida State 50-36. Did you know that the Florida State Seminoles on the road over the last 2 years have a record of 0-10? Back to you.
1: I only know that because I actually heard them say it on the broadcast, 10th straight road loss.
0: Wow. Being a Seminole fan, traveling to those 10, can you imagine? When do you stop at this point?
1: Probably about 8 games ago. Probably. Yeah. Fox Sports Radio, Aaron Torres, Jason Martin. 1 hour left. 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We are Fox
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7: I just instantly started freaking out, yelling to the world, what's going on? 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I mean, I'm out in the middle of nowhere. 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
4: I'm Jordan Sillars. Join me as we track the truth through tangled cover and cold case files, where every trail tells a story, and every story leaves its own trail of blood. Blood Trails.
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12: 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I'm Christian Spicer. I'm a writer, podcaster, and a huge fan of The Last of Us. In this show, we'll be recapping the story of part one while diving deep into the making of. 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
13: At first, they don't like each other. 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
22: In late night college football, Boise State has just scored to retake the lead on South Dakota 31-24, about 6 minutes to go. Just starting the second half at the Rose Bowl, UCLA over Purdue 24-21. James Madison has scored again, now up 26-7 at San Diego State early in the fourth. The top 10 matchup was at Ole Miss. Mississippi beat LSU 32-24. Kentucky was a winner at number 9, Texas A&M 31-21. 10th-ranked Alabama beat Florida State in a comeback 50-36. USC won at Rutgers 42-35. Louisville over SMU in a top 25 matchup 41-31. Oklahoma at home only beat New Mexico 14-6. NASCAR win at Bristol tonight for Joey Logano. Kyle Larson finished second. In baseball, the Padres in 10 innings beat Miami 7-6. Arizona homered in the ninth to beat the Yankees. I'm Steve DeSager.
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0: 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Aaron Torres, Jason Martin, Fox Sports Radio Studios. We are live. Yes, we are live, 1 a.m. Eastern Time here in the Fox Sports Radio Studios. Taking you up till 2 a.m. Eastern Time, where I believe Mike Harmon is the one following us. Mike is crushing as always. So excited to hear what Mike has to say about a busy Saturday in college football. And I know Mike's going to have everything you need for a busy week two in the National Football League. And of course, Mike, our fantasy expert. So I know he's going to do some fantasy stuff that you're going to have to pay attention to. So anyway, Mike Harmon, as always, coming up at 2 a.m. Eastern following us. J-Mart, let's get to the story of the day, the story of Saturday. You know, maybe the story of the week in college, not maybe the story of the week, maybe the story of the year is what I meant to say in college football. And it was in Oxford, Mississippi. It was Ole Miss LSU. Of course, Ole Miss is where Lane Kiffin was. Of course, Ole Miss is where Lane Kiffin left. And of course, Ole Miss is where Lane Kiffin returned to on Saturday for the first time as LSU head coach. Fun game. Ole Miss jumped out to a 24-7 halftime lead. Trinidad Chambliss was absolutely unbelievable, especially in the first half. To their credit, LSU did rally with 17 unanswered points, I should say, in the second half, tied it up at 24. Ole Miss scores the go-ahead in what was ultimately game-winning touchdown with 6 minutes to go. They went for two to make it an 8-point game. That was the final. Sam Levitt, ball tipped in the end zone, seals the victory. J-Mart, first reaction, final reaction to LSU falling to Ole Miss and Lane Kiffin's return to Oxford.
2: First, it's just happy for Trinidad Chambliss and happy for the Ole Miss fans. It's been a rough go. I mean, obviously, they certainly made the most of it with what they were able to do in the college football playoff, even with all the drama surrounding Lane Kiffin's exit from Oxford. But just this had to be so satisfying. Like, eventually you would beat him, right? But you want to beat him the first time. He comes back to your place. And you've still got Chambliss at quarterback. You want to take advantage. You want that for Coach Golding. You want that for the program. You want that for the celebration afterwards. And, yeah, I mean, you want it for the playoff race as well. And you get Chambliss and that team coming out and playing phenomenally in the first half and then taking some serious haymakers, some serious punches in the second half and still finding a way to win that game. So I think that – yeah, you can pick apart LSU. You can pick apart Sam Levitt. There are many different angles that you can take from this entire thing. But for them to, even with their atmosphere being on their side, but they lost it in the second half, for them to find a way to still end up winning that football game, Chambliss making the play, getting into the end zone with his feet, Golding, you know, going for two, which we didn't understand, but based on just kind of the explanation that I researched and found earlier in the show, it just looks like he knew Lane Kiffin just like Lane knew him from their time together, and he knew that Lane was likely to go for two, so he didn't want to leave that for Lane to win the game on a 2-point conversion. He wanted to go ahead and try to, you know, at least make it to where that was going to be a tie situation. They're able to get it done. They go up 8, and they end up winning by 8. So I think it's just a great night for Ole Miss. It's a good night for college football because that game ended up being a lot more than we thought it was going to be when it went to the intermission at halftime.
0: So, by the way, I am seeing now on social media, and I did go back and listen to a little Lane Kiffin's press conference during the break. He did, in fact, say this. So, after the game, we played it earlier. We don't have to play it again. He was complimentary of the crowd, complimentary of the environment, whatever. He then, later in his press conference, did reference the fact that it was full. It was full before the game started, and it was loud, saying, quote, "I guess I had to leave to get these fans to do that, so I guess you're welcome, J-Mark."
2: Ouch. That's just, I mean, they were loud while he was the coach. Like, that, again, that's Lane. That's Lane, and it gives us something to talk about for 30 seconds or whatever like that. But that's just lowbrow. But that's the kind of stuff he does. He needles. He's a great personality.
0: Tell everyone what you saw in the beginning of the game, because I thought that was peak Lane Kiffin as well.
2: Yeah. At the beginning of the game, so we were all expecting that big moment of boos. How long was it going to last? How many shots of the crowd were we going to get from ESPN and the television coverage and Skycam and all that? Were they going to have to knock off the audio entirely because of some chant that was coming through that might not have been okay for broadcast television, all that kind of stuff? Well, I noticed as Lane and LSU ran on the field after the national anthem, there were no boos. There were kind of a lot of cheers. And I didn't really understand it at first until you realize that Lane began walking and began running onto the field with his team at the exact moment that Ole Miss did the same from their side. So this thing was timed by LSU, and this has got Lane Kiffin's fingerprints written all over it. The boost didn't come because they were cheering Ole Miss onto the field, and so that big-time moment, he robbed that crowd of the ability to actually do that to him. Not to mention, there's also video floating around, if you have not seen this, Aaron, before, like during warm-ups,
0: when they were going
2: back into the tunnel, he took a ball and just chucked it into the recruiting section of Ole Miss right before he walked into the tunnel. So, I mean, Lane's going to Lane. There's no question about that.
0: Well, I don't know if you saw this, but the LSU running backs coach, Kevin Smith is his name, walked right over to the student section and yelled, quote, "The best running backs to ever come through here are because of me." So, you know, the apple doesn't fall far from the tree on this coaching staff, because it's like, you know, listen.
2: Come on, Silent Bob.
0: Listen, I understand. So, listen, two things can be true. It is good for college football to have a villain. Well, three things are true in this case. It's good for college football to have a villain. Lane Kiffin and this coaching staff are certainly playing it up. And maybe I'm the one that's the sucker that's falling for it. Because it's just so petty. I find it to be petty and lame. And don't get me wrong, I like some good trash talking here and there. Like, I'm not, but it's just, and this, again, we've talked about it so many times. This is Lane Kiffin. This is what having Lane Kiffin as your head coach is. There's always little jabs on the way out. There's always little this. You know, the team that wins never really gets full credit. It's always
2: imagine
0: somebody.
2: If we had pro players.
0: Imagine if we had pro players. Imagine if, it's just, you know, and,
2: it's,
0: you know.
2: It's antics, man. It's antics. It's theatrics. It's everything that he doesn't need. Like I said, the great pro wrestling heels during my time, if I ever booked a good heel, my heels would always cheat, even though they could work. Even though they were great pro wrestlers that could win on the up and up, I would always have them do something underhanded. And this is not me. I mean, this is the history of the business. Great wrestlers that could win still cheat, still do things to needle you when they don't have to. Lane Kiffin is so great without all of this stuff, and he does it anyway. And it does make him a great heel. I mean, at this point, I think he makes Dan Hurley likable.
0: Well, you know, I was thinking that because I was like, listen, My alma mater employs Dan Hurley. But first of all, I will say this. Dan Hurley's won two national championships and played for a third.
2: Agreed.
0: So there's that to it. But I was thinking that. It's like, it's hard, you know, the pot calling the kettle black a little bit. But here's the thing I'll even say about Dan Hurley, and you can tell me if you just fundamentally disagree. Is he too much on the refs? Yes. Okay, I'll say it. As a UConn alum, he's too much on the refs. Can he be flamboyant and outspoken, whatever? And I could be wrong, and maybe I'm missing something. I don't ever remember him doing anything that takes away from the other team, especially when they win. And I feel like that is a lot of what Lane Kiffin does. And again, I go back to what we talked about in hour one, his comments about the state of Mississippi. Oh, we had grandparents saying that they couldn't send their grandsons here and blah, blah, blah, blah, blah. And so Dan Hurley's not perfect. No coach is. And I do think Dan Hurley likes being the heel, but a lot of it seems to be aimed at the refs. I don't remember him really going like discrediting other teams when they beat his teams. As a matter of fact, I was at the post-game press conference after Michigan beat them, and like, he was laudatory. I think that's a word. I hope it's a word.
2: It is.
0: Okay, good. Yeah. It won 11 Eastern time. My brain's fading a little bit here, but was very praiseworthy of that Michigan team. And so even a Dan Hurley, even some of the other coaches that can be a little bit bold and outspoken, I don't ever feel like they're taken away from other teams, and that is what Lane Kiffin seems to do time and time again.
2: Yeah, listen, I called you, as a matter of fact, because I was off that weekend. I called you from Knoxville because I was there for Tennessee Ole Miss, the mustard and golf ball game.
0: Who could forget?
2: And one of the reasons that happened was because Lane was being Lane. Lane was having all these dudes taking dives on the field. He's probably the one that's most known, as a matter of fact, for a lot of guys mysteriously starting to go down with cramps and weird injuries in the third and fourth quarter to stop offensive drives and stop momentum, especially when it comes from like a Josh Heupel offense or something that's high-powered. He'll slow it right down, or he did at Ole Miss. Like, this is nothing new. It's not going to stop. If LSU is his final stop as a coach, which who knows, man? I mean, he could be in the NFL in 2 years. He could be at Alabama next year. You never know with Lane Kiffin at this point. But wherever he is, this comes with it. This comes with the package. There's a whole lot to like about it, and then there's some things where it's just like you got to grit your teeth if he's your guy and ride or die with him one way or the other, and the rest of the country can hate all over it. And look, man, he is ratings. He is content. He is interest. There's a lot about him that is good from an entertainment perspective. And he's perfect for that conference. Like him being in the SEC, you could have put him in any version of the SEC and he would have been right up there with the most charismatic and most just insane personalities that we've ever had in that conference. But I do think this night should have been about Ole Miss, and it ends up being about Ole Miss because they won the football game.
0: Ole Miss wins the football game. Final score 32-24. Really quick, I know you mentioned it, but Ole Miss plays at Florida next week. Florida's 3-0. They just won. Do you feel like, and again, we don't know the status of Kewon Lacy, who's 1,000-yard rusher from a year ago. You believe this team's built for, you know, another very successful regular season, maybe a run into the college football playoff?
2: Yeah, look, I don't know if it's going to be as strong as it was last year when you get down to it. I don't know if this team beats Georgia again. Who knows, right? We'll find out. Luckily, we're going to be able to see what happens on the field. SEC schedule's brutal. You talk about Lacy, you know, you never know what happens from a health perspective either. But, yeah, man, I think they're built very solidly. And when you have that guy as your leader at that position, I think you've always got a chance. And if you look around college football right now, I'm not sure that I see that team that's just so far and beyond everybody else. I mean, yeah, Texas beat Ohio State. That's impressive. They've got the best roster in the country. But do I really trust Steve Sarkisian and Arch Manning in every game this year? I don't. And you look at the rest of the SEC, I kind of see the same thing. I think Georgia might be, you know, the one team that you could really say is the best in that conference right now, perhaps. But, you know, there's a lot of football to be played. I don't think that Ole Miss has any reason, or Ole Miss fans have any reason to think that they're not built to take this thing deep, if not all the way to the championship, because of Trinidad Chambliss and what he enables for that offense. As long as the coaching is where it needs to be, Golden kind of rounds into form, and the defense is able to be pretty competent throughout the year, I think they're going to be heard from.
22: Trinidad Chambliss gives them a chance in every game. And we talked about it earlier. Listen, you know, it's not mock draft season. It's not, NFL draft projection season. I need to win a game tomorrow. Yep. I'm taking Trinidad Chambliss over everybody. You made the point earlier, Darian Mensah has been unbelievable, so it's not a slight on him or anybody else, but it's like Arch Manning, like him. Trinidad Chambliss, I take him every time. Dante Moore, same deal. CJ Carr, good, Notre Dame's 3-0, taking Trinidad Chambliss. So I think they got a shot. I will say, if they get by Florida next week, because they play Florida in the Swamp, 3:30 Eastern time, and Florida's 3-0, at Vandy, which we haven't even, we'll wrap the show. We'll get the Vandy sound in before the end of the show. But then at Vandy, Missouri at home, you're probably looking at 6-0 at that point. Back half of the schedule at Texas, Georgia, and at Oklahoma. So it will certainly get tougher. I think that one next week is kind of like that swing game. They win that one in the Swamp. Got to feel pretty good about your chances to make it back to a college football playoff. 10-2, I think, will get them in this year. LSU, really quickly, because we got to get to some National Football League stuff. LSU, Lane Kiffin did say, by the way, in the postgame press conference, glad that that week's behind him. And I understand where he's coming from on that. Texas A&M at home next week. Obviously, that's a must win. They actually have a pretty manageable next few weeks. Texas A&M at home, then McNeese, then at Kentucky. We know Kentucky got the big win today, but obviously they'll be favored in that one. And then Mississippi State at home. The final four will define their season, though. Alabama, Texas, at Tennessee in November. Not sure if you have any final thoughts on LSU.
2: You lose this early, your margin for error goes down. But that was a game that, you know, one of those two teams, they may just flip. I mean, there's not going to be a big-time drop, I would think, for either one losing in a close ball game the way that that one played out. So, I mean, I think LSU is going to be fine. I will say I wouldn't necessarily be happy that I'm going to A&M after A&M just lost to Kentucky at home, because they are going to really need a victory. So they're going to play – they're going to be – out to try and kind of erase the way that they're going to be talked about during the course of this week, and how we've already kind of talked about them during the course of this show, losing to Kentucky. And again, it sounds like we're slighting Kentucky. We're really not. I mean, Kentucky and Will Stein, who joined us in the first hour of the show, if you missed it, podcast it. But, great win for them. But A&M is a team that a lot of people had penciled in to be right back in the playoff mix this year. I didn't. And I think now being validated there, all of us are, because I don't think they're good enough. But they are a team that's going to be very hungry for a win next week, with LSU coming off a loss and reeling a little bit, but going right there on the road to that environment, A&M, that's going to be a tough matchup for LSU.
22: Two quick thoughts on that. Obviously, A&M beating LSU at LSU was ultimately the final game of the Brian Kelly era. So ironic how it comes full circle. Lane Kiffin kind of desperately needing a win against A&M. If Brian Kelly wins that game, Lane Kiffin might not be the head coach. How about this for a Saturday slate next week, J-Mart? Just in the SEC, Texas at Tennessee.
2: Yep.
22: Georgia hosting Oklahoma. Ole Miss at Florida, as I said. And as you just said, Texas A&M, LSU. It's not hyperbole. It feels like a semi-separation Saturday. Like, if Oklahoma takes a second loss, if LSU or Texas A&M, one of the two is going to take a second loss, you talk about just an uphill battle for the rest of the season. Should mention, by the way, speaking of second losses, Oregon at USC, and I think a game that's going to have a lot to do with the college football playoff picture. So,
2: it's kind of been sporadic the last couple weeks, where you've had a couple of games. You've had a game in each window that's been watchable and good, and you're hoping is going to be good, but you haven't had like that super juicy slate. I feel like maybe we're finally getting there.
0: No doubt about it. And I will note, Big Ten today did no one any favors.
2: No, it did not.
0: Yeah, Indiana playing Western Kentucky, Penn State playing Buffalo, Ohio State playing Kent State, Michigan playing UTEP. So Big Ten kicks off in earnest next week. As mentioned, USC hosting Oregon is the signature game. Fox Sports Radio, Air Tours, Jason Martin. We are live. 1:20 Eastern Time, Fox Sports Radio Studios. We'll come back when we do. Time to play our favorite game. I don't want to overreact, but, and there's plenty to overreact to, week one of the NFL, looking ahead to week two. We'll do that next, Fox Sports Radio.
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9: Welcome back, everybody. 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We are live, closing in on 1:30 Eastern Time, Fox Sports Radio Studios, keeping you updated on a couple late games. The most notable one, we are still in the third quarter at the Rose Bowl. So glad I don't live by the Rose Bowl anymore, because traffic would be a nightmare getting back tonight. UCLA up 38-28 on Purdue. UCLA looking to go 3-0 on the season. Purdue 1-1 right now. Tell you what, J-Mart, we started a new segment last week, and it's time to bring it back.
10: I don't want to overreact, but...
11: What's our objective?
12: To dramatically overreact.
9: Shout out, producer Garrett.
13: Nice.
9: That was sick. J-Mart, you go first. I know you don't want to overreact, but...
13: You know, I don't want to overreact. It's only been one game. And he hasn't played yet. But I just have a feeling Aaron Donald kind of wishes he had not decided to come back.
9: Can I say something about that? Obviously I can, because that's what we're doing here. I feel like today it was like every college football game was like, I don't know if you heard, Aaron Donald is back. And it's like, I get what he once was. And I get what he can be. He is also a guy that has not played in like 4 years. Myles Garrett is hurt. And I know I'm just taking all the points you were going to make and I cut you off.
13: No, it's fine. Yeah, absolutely fine.
9: I can both understand why Rams fans are excited, but also feel like we as a football community are overplaying it a little bit. Would you agree with that?
13: Absolutely. I mean, that to me is, again, it's been time away from the game. And, yeah, I'm sure he's kept himself in phenomenal shape. He was, you know, notorious for being shredded and everything else like that. But he didn't have Myles Garrett for a month at minimum after arthroscopic surgery. He is older. The league has continued going on without him. There's a lot expected of him. He was already going to walk right into the Hall of Fame. He walked off, like, at the high of highs. You kind of feel like – I just kind of feel like at the end of this – he's kind of just wish he had stayed at home and not done this, because it just kind of feels off for the Rams. Puka Nacua is questionable. There's just something wrong right now, sort of around the aura of that team is just, it's off. Something's not right. And so everybody's going to be watching Aaron Donald, and they need to measure their expectations, because this is not the Aaron Donald that left. Yes, he's a freak of nature, but what is he 3-4 years away from the NFL? I think people are going to not understand that he's not the same guy anymore that he once was. And I think that's going to be the thing, is he's going to end up leaving relatively quickly, like one and done kind of scenario here, because not even because he's not good, just because he's not the level that he was. And in his own mind, that's not going to be good enough.
9: Half a second before I get to mine. Obviously, Rams hosting Giants on Monday night. Do you make anything big of the Giants beating the Cowboys on Sunday Night Football?
13: No, other than, I mean, Dallas didn't look very good. John Harbaugh's a great coach, but I'm going to need to see more. I mean, I saw flashes from the Giants last year, from Dart and Scadabo and Malik Nabers. Like, you saw some moments from the Giants. It needs to be more consistent than that. They go blitz the Rams and crush them on Monday Night Football. You know, we can start to talk about that, but it's way too early. I know we're in a segment called I Don't Want to Overreact. I refuse to overreact when it comes to the New York Giants.
9: Yeah, Jackson Dart looked good. The thing with Jackson Dart, he was actually running out of bounds, which I thought was a positive.
13: Yeah, that's a good step.
9: Given where he was. All right, I don't want to overreact. But let's stay in L.A. We talked about earlier in the show, we loved Josh Allen's performance, but really he will be defined by what he does in the postseason. I don't want to overreact, but I am done with Justin Herbert. Until, I don't even know. It's not even a postseason thing, because now that was just bad. And Harbaugh had never lost a regular season game, or a regular season opener, excuse me, as a head coach. The offense does not look improved under Mike McDaniel. And I know it's week one, and we're not supposed to overreact. I'm just so over Justin Herbert. I am. Show me, I don't know. Like, at some point, it can't be hypothetical. You got to do something that I care about. I'm over it.
13: Listen, man, I'm with you because, look, everybody freaked out because of a throw in a private workout that Zach Wilson made, right? And I'm not trying to compare Zach Wilson to Justin Herbert, but I'm saying, look, when you see his size and his stature and some of the balls that he throws and all this kind of stuff and his attitude, you love it. But eventually it's got to translate into wins on the field. And eventually there's not a Brandon Staley left to actually use as an excuse. And it can't just be Mike McDaniel. Eventually, if you keep bringing people in and nothing changes, there've been a wall of defense for Justin Herbert in a way that there just hasn't been for almost any quarterback that I can ever remember. Not that I'm rooting against him. I see the talent. I just don't see the wins. And that franchise either needs to come around him differently, or eventually people are going to finally start talking. Even though they haven't at this point.
9: I think we're pretty much at that point. What else you got, J-Mark?
13: I don't want to overreact, but I actually think J.J. McCarthy's career is about over. I don't mean his Minnesota career. I mean, I don't think he's an NFL player, and I don't think he's going to have a home anywhere. And the reason why I say that is because Kevin O'Connell's a pretty smart guy. Seems to be a pretty level-headed guy, gives guys chances. Remember Josh Dobbs a few years ago, stuff like that. My man rolled out Carson Wentz and left J.J. McCarthy off the field and hasn't really been able to say anything particularly positive about J.J. McCarthy. And I'm thinking to myself, I'm not even sure if he's a backup quarterback in the NFL. I think that what we saw at Michigan was about what he was capable of. And I actually think that he's going to go down as one of the biggest, probably shouldn't have been theirs, that we've ever seen. And I hate to say that because he seems like a great young man. But that ain't going to win on Sundays. I don't know that there's going to be a market for him if and when, and it will be soon, the Vikings drop him.
11: This just plays into my theory, by the way. Everyone's just like, oh, you know, it's a total toss-up evaluating quarterbacks. And it's like, is it really? Like, go right to every bad quarterback. Okay, Zach Wilson had one good year, played against zero, you know, Power 4 teams that season. Trey Lance played one game his final year. J.J. McCarthy literally, not figuratively, literally did not have to throw the ball in one of his biggest games. Like, I know there's an exception to every rule, but it's like, you look at the best quarterbacks in the league. Oh, Caleb Williams was the best quarterback in high school, was the best quarterback in college. Now he's awesome. Lamar Jackson won a Heisman Trophy. Patrick Mahomes put up a million points in a lot of stats, even if his team wasn't good. Like, I think this argument that, oh, like, evaluating, it's really not that hard. By the way, I don't plan on talking about him, but Trevor Lawrence all of a sudden looks good with real coaching. Like, it's really not as hard as people make it out to be. But speaking of quarterbacks and speaking of Trevor Lawrence, Jags beat the Cleveland Browns. I don't want to overreact. Deshaun Watson is officially the least likable athlete that we have ever had. So on top of all the off-the-field stuff, which you know about, on top of him just being a terrible quarterback, this quote really ground my gears this week. He was asked about the idea of having to build up some goodwill with the fan base. Remember, of course, he got booed in the preseason in Cleveland. Of course, Cleveland is playing at home week two. He said, no, personally, I don't think I have to build anything up. I think that is all for the media. I think the media has this expectation that I'm supposed to throw for 400 yards and 5 touchdowns every week. So until that happens, I guess it's going to be the same situation. Listen, let's put aside all of the off-the-field ick and grossness, okay? Deshaun Watson signed the biggest contract in NFL history at the time. 5 years, $230 million, fully guaranteed. So yes, we do expect you to be awesome all the time because you, by definition, were at one point the highest paid quarterback in the league. J-Mart, we got to get to DeSager, but any thoughts on Deshaun Watson? God forbid we expect him to play like an elite quarterback when he is paid, like an elite quarterback.
13: As I was listening to you reciting that quote again, I just kind of put my head down and have both my thumbs over my eyes right now. Gladly, you know, there's a headset mic so I don't actually have to hold anything. But I feel like my eyes are bleeding. Like, it's just the level of just tone deafness. It's like, no, man, you're just not good. Matter of fact, you're absolutely awful, and I'm not sure why we're still backing you if we're in Cleveland anymore. And they're still saying, oh, no, you can't put it all on Deshaun. Yeah, the team was terrible, but Deshaun's the biggest reason why they're terrible. Until you get the poison out, you can't drink the water, and that's where we are right now.
11: That was, I don't want to overreact, but thank you to producer Garrett for getting that background music.
13: Matt LaFleur, we ran out of time.
11: Oh, Matt LaFleur, you're saved for another week. Beat the Jets, or we might actually open with Matt LaFleur next week with all those great college football games. Matt LaFleur, you're saved. Maybe we'll talk about him in the final segment. You know what we're going to talk about right now? What's trending with Steve DeSager?
14: Let's update the late night college football. UCLA's home game is late third quarter. Bruins lead Purdue now 38-31. Arizona has just beaten Northern Illinois 42-17. Boise State, with two touchdowns in the fourth quarter, defeated South Dakota 38-24. On FS1, late in the third, Fresno State still leads at San Jose State 13-3. Starting the fourth quarter, Oregon State 42-10 over Montana. James Madison still leads, about a minute to go at San Diego State, 26-13. And 4 minutes left, North Dakota State up 31-10 at Sacramento State. I don't know if you saw 12th-ranked USC today winning at Rutgers. 42-35 was the final. Yet again, defense a question mark for a Lincoln Riley team. Rutgers scored touchdowns on 3 of its last 4 drives. It was stopped on a 4th-and-1 early fourth quarter, but each team had about 460 yards. USC's going to be hosting Oregon next Saturday night. USC, in the Lincoln Riley era, if they can just hold the opponent to 20 points or less, are literally undefeated 43-0. But most of their opponents are scoring over 25. Even Rutgers had 35 today against USC.
11: I believe the stat, by the way. I don't believe USC has covered the point spread in a game outside of the LA Coliseum, or maybe not outside of the Western time zone since Lincoln Riley got the job.
14: And since they've joined the Big Ten, it's one problem after another in the Eastern time zone, but this was at least a W. Easy wins in the top 10 for Texas, Georgia, and Ohio State. Ole Miss beat LSU in their top 10 matchup, 32-24. LSU threw an interception in the end zone with a minute left. Kentucky won at number 9, Texas A&M, 31-21. 10th-ranked Alabama in a game with two weather delays beat Florida State 50-36, even though Bama trailed 21-6. Late in the first half. It was also Louisville hosting a top 25 matchup with SMU, beating the SMU Mustangs 41-31 with two touchdowns in about the last 10 minutes. Oklahoma 14-6 over New Mexico, and Vanderbilt recovered a fumble in the end zone on the final play to win 35-31 over NC State. There was a game in London to start the day on FS1. Arizona State defeated Kansas 24-17. NASCAR win at Bristol tonight for Joey Logano. Baseball's regular season ends in a week. The Padres won in 10 innings tonight over Miami. Arizona homered in the ninth to beat the Yankees. Tampa Bay got a run in the ninth to edge Boston. Cleveland sent the A's to a fifth straight loss. Cleveland still a game up on the White Sox in the AL Central. White Sox beat Detroit 3-1. Texas is alone in first in the AL West, game up on Houston. Texas won, Houston lost. And also we had the Dodgers beating San Francisco 10-4. L.A. Rams wide receiver Puka Nacua missed practice again with the groin injury. He's questionable for Monday. Ravens wide receiver Zay Flowers out this weekend, hamstring injury. Steelers wide receiver Michael Pittman is out with a foot injury. Jets rookie wide receiver Omar Cooper was placed on IR with a sprained ankle. Washington wide receiver Stephon Diggs was fined about $15,000 for his celebration with the goalpost last weekend. The Vikings will start quarterback Carson Wentz Sunday. Quarterback Cooper Rush is going to start again for the Falcons. Quarterback Joe Burrow practiced fully for the Bengals Friday, will play after back tightness, but Texans wide receiver Nico Collins is out with a hamstring injury. Raiders tight end Brock Bowers doubtful with a knee injury. Back to you.
11: Thank you very much, Steve DeSager. DeSager will be back tomorrow with Arnie Spanier, Chris Plank, and of course the early show, Ephraim Salam and Mark Willard. Fox Sports Radio, Aaron Torres, Jason Martin. One segment left. 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
5: 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Clear Lee's name.
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11: 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Right after the show, producer Garrett will get today's show

0: Vanderbilt was trailing against NC State.
1: Very late.
0: Yes. Well, I take that back. Let me even set this up better than I was. Okay. So the score was 31-28. NC State has the ball. Literally less than 10 seconds left. All NC State has to do, now they're deep in their own territory. They're actually in their own end zone. But again, they're up three.
2: 6 seconds left.
0: 6 seconds left. All they have to do is successfully snap the ball, fall on the ball, which is a safety, but they were up three. All they have to do is fall on the ball. The game is essentially over. This is what happened.
3: Snap back to Bailey, rolls out to the right, and he's back and does take the safety. And the ball comes free.
4: Goodness.
3: No, did the ball come free? Bailey lost the ball in the end zone, and they say it's a touchdown. They say it's a touchdown. That's unbelievable. Bailey on the rollout lost the ball.
0: That was the NC State Radio Network. CJ Bailey, NC State quarterback, fumbles the ball in the end zone as time expires. It is recovered by Vanderbilt to win 35-31. All CJ Bailey, and I know he's a college kid. We don't. All he had to do, catch the ball, fall down.
2: Well, not immediately. He had to catch it and stay on his feet long enough to get to zeros.
0: Here's the thing. Worst case scenario, you take the safety with 4 or 5 seconds left. It's a free kick. They still need a miracle to win the game. The one thing you could not do was fumble the ball in the end zone, which is exactly what he did. And
2: I'm just wondering why. It's fourth down, and you've got 6 seconds left in this game. Run around, scramble for a second, and then just chuck the football.
0: That's what I was going to say.
2: Throw it out of bounds. Like, don't throw it in bounds, like a punt or something like that. That they didn't want to punt the ball because they were afraid of a block kick and losing it that way. So that was what Dave Doran said afterwards. He's like, man, I was really happy with the effort of my kids for 59 minutes and 59 seconds. It's pretty funny, quite frankly. I mean, look, we lived the rest of our lives and never seen a finish like that, and we lived our entire lives to this point and never saw a finish quite like that. So just a moment in time. But, yeah, like, he held on to the ball and did the one thing you couldn't do, which is, like, he scrambled around and he sort of went down, but they punched the ball out. If you go back and you can look at it there, I just don't know why you don't airmail that thing past your bench and we're done here. It's astonishing that they found a way to lose that game.
0: Beyond astonishing. Again, 6 seconds left. All they had to do was snap it. Even if you fall on it with 4 seconds left, you're still probably going to win. They did not. The one thing you literally could not do, fumble the ball in the end zone. You did. Even if you fumble it, kick it out of bounds. Instead, Vanderbilt recovers. J-Mart, I think that's about it for today's show. Again, everybody can download the podcast. Great weekend coming next weekend. Texas at Tennessee, Georgia, Oklahoma, LSU hosting A&M, and Oregon at USC. J-Mart, we got to get out of here. Want to thank the crew. 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We appreciate Steve DeSager. For my partner, Jason Martin, make sure to download the podcast. Coming up next, Mike Harmon. He's got your busy day of NFL, college football, and more. 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

0: Imbo and her friend Richard Patron left a crowded Philadelphia bar. The two 30-somethings planned to walk to Richard's truck and drive home, but they never made it.
1: It does not make sense. It's like they literally vanished.
0: The two were never seen again.
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0: Was it an accident, or were they murdered?
3: No one had a motive to kill them.
0: Those same questions frustrated law enforcement. The FBI called it murder for hire.
1: Who killed these two individuals, and how did they get rid of them?
4: Both of them weren't the target. One of them was the target. The other one was wrong place, wrong time.
0: But which victim was the intended target and why?
3: It was definitely murder for hire for Danielle, not for Richard.
1: 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But it also could be something your son did too.
3: No one was looking to kill Richard. No one.
1: He's your son. And in your eyes, he's innocent. But in my eyes, he's just some guy my sister was with.
0: Fingers were pointed, allegations were made, and lines were drawn.
1: That drove the wedge between the families.
0: What happened to Danielle and Richard?
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0: I'm Andrea Gunning. In this series, I dig into my own investigation to find answers for the families and get justice for Richard and Danielle.
1: I just want some peace for my sister's soul, and I want some peace for my mother.
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8: Marty Markowitz had his share of problems. Troubles at work, a failing relationship. His parents had recently died. And so Marty decided to get some professional help. In the summer of 1981, he walked into the office of a psychiatrist named Ike Hirschkoff.
9: I go into his office, and we looked at each other, and he said, okay, why are you here?
8: Marty liked Ike, and Ike, well, he seemed to see something in Marty.
9: At the end of the first session, he said, I'm going to take you on as a patient. And he says, you know, I don't do that with everybody.
8: But this psychiatrist, it would turn out, wasn't like other psychiatrists.
9: He cut me off from everybody. So the only person I could turn to was Dr. Ike.
8: And from the moment Marty started seeing him, he began to change.
10: We didn't see him. I mean, he lived around the corner. And, like, suddenly we didn't go there anymore. And, like, he wasn't coming over anymore. It's as if somebody died.
8: If Marty Markowitz had known what he was walking into when he first visited that office, he probably would have walked right out the door and never come back. This is a story about power, control, and turning to the wrong person for help for more than 29 years.
9: When Ike instructed me to buy this house, Ike told me, no, you can't use the master bedroom. You're going to stay in the back section of the house.
1: Oh, I'm trying to think when it really got nuts. 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
8: I'm Joe Nocera, columnist for Bloomberg Opinion.
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12: In college football Saturday night at 8th-ranked Ole Miss, Mississippi beat number 7 LSU 32-24. LSU threw an interception in the end zone with a minute to go. Easy victories in the top 10 for Texas, Georgia, and Ohio State. Number 3 Notre Dame beat Michigan State 27-10. 4th-ranked Indiana was only ahead of Western Kentucky 7-0 late first half. Hoosiers won it 38-0. Kentucky was a winner at number 9 Texas A&M 31-21. And 10th-ranked Alabama came back to beat Florida State 50-36. USC edged Rutgers 42-35. Louisville over SMU 41-31. Oklahoma only beat New Mexico 14-6. NASCAR win at Bristol for Joey Logano. And in baseball, the Padres beat Miami in 10 innings. Arizona homer in the ninth to defeat the Yankees. Tampa Bay with a run in the ninth. Down Boston 2-1. Texas won. Houston lost. I'm Steve DeSager.
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14: 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Welcome in another edition, Fox Sports Late Night. Hi, I'm Mike Harmon. You hear me weeknights 7 to 11 p.m. Pacific time alongside Jason Smith as we traverse the sporting universe. During that block tonight, we're going to do the same. Some college football react, including the one big game that, well, I got to frankly say, I might be the only guy disappointed that isn't in that locker room or that doesn't hold a degree or doesn't live in that general area making money off of said LSU. But we'll get into that as we roll through. You know the particulars. At Swollen Dome is where you find me, at Fox Sports Radio. 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Hello to all our program directors nationwide and intergalactically. 877-996-6369 is the phone number if you want to get in that way. We've got a couple of things we're going to do over the course of the night. Curious to see your reaction, right? The 0-1 teams, we traversed that. What about the surprise 1-0 teams in the NFL? What about fantasy football? We'll do that next hour. Brandon's in with us. Brandon and Mark making me sound so pretty here late on a Saturday night, West Coast time, early morning, East Coast. If you're kicking people out of a bar or you're being thrown out, make sure you keep taking it with you on the iHeartRadio app as you do clean up and prep for a big NFL Sunday. Well, we have to start where you would expect, right? A lot of oxygen breathed into this matchup all week long. Lane Kiffin, gamesmanship. Lane Kiffin, villainy. You've heard all the allusions. I think on the network and across sports media, we've referenced every one of our favorite WWF, WWE, AEW, WCW, AWA, you want to keep going down, World Class Championship Wrestling, whatever you watched as a kid, or maybe you still watch as an adult, but you don't admit it because you feel like you might be shamed by your haughty-taughty friend group. Don't worry, you've got a place with us here. But we all did it. Big Scott Hall, Razor Ramon. You've got the NWO left and right. You've got Bret the Hitman Hart, Rowdy Roddy Piper, whoever it is. You thought about it and you equated what Lane Kiffin is to college football to villainy in its highest form. Maybe a film, maybe one of your favorite movie villains along the way. So when we set this game up, I wouldn't blame you if you stopped watching it. Because at halftime, I got to say, I started looking at movie showtimes. Okay, no, I didn't. I was still watching my Northwestern squad that was putting the finishing touches on beating the hell out of Colorado. But we'll get to that game a little bit later on because Coach Dion was none too pleased by his team's effort by the lake. But it was a game of, well, really, Ole Miss domination for the first half. And on the comeback trail, we finally got things cooking for LSU to where they were able to bring it back to a tie. And suddenly there we are at 24-24. Everybody's looking around. You look at the stunned silence. I don't know that I could have gotten better accompaniment if I was laying down for a nap than what that crowd sounded like. I'll allude to something in the Colorado pregame that matched that a little bit later. But you had the stunned faces in the crowd. This is one of my favorite montages. Whenever you get to one of those, you know, you add your Simon and Garfunkel, little, hello, darkness, my old friend. They're like, it's all going away. All the feel good, all the buildup. We're beating the hell out of the villain who came back, who left us in the middle of a playoff chase. And all of a sudden, it's 24-24. We got ourselves a ball game. How will they respond? Chambliss, who is unbelievable on the balance of the night, but he threw that pick. They're like, wait, what happened? What happened? We get to 24-24. How do they respond? And Ole Miss puts on a drive. They put on a drive to get the touchdown, and then they go for two. Well, now we got 32-24. A lot of questioning of why the two, Lane Kiffin, historically very aggressive in those types of calls. So perhaps, you know, there was a little bit to that in terms of the decision-making process. But in the moment, you're able to draw them off sides twice, get a little bit closer, get a little bit closer. We can all do fractions, right? Half, half. And then it becomes a, all right, what are you going to do? Well, they're able to pound it in, get the two-point conversion, and ultimately secure victory. And if we have the final play, if we have the final play that matters, which is the interception from Mr. Levitt, let's hear that.
15: Rebels are showing pressure. Now backing up a bit. They bring it. Levitt. Batted in the air. And intercepted. And Ole Miss is going to get their revenge.
14: There you go. ABC TV on the call. It went off a helmet. Right? Threw it straight in the helmet. Now, did he have the man flashing open in the back of the end zone? It's like getting to the center of the Tootsie Roll Pop. A one, a two. The world will never know. And you know what's funny? That commercial's as old as I am, maybe even older. And I've now seen it on late night TV when I can't sleep the last three nights. It's almost like everything old is new again. Well, just like me. I'm reborn like the Phoenix here on Saturday night into Sunday morning with you. But Levitt struggled early. All of the gamesmanship, everything that went on over the course of the week, it blew up in Lane Kiffin's face until those final minutes, until hope came alive. And all of a sudden, LSU fans getting chesty in the timelines, getting chesty all across the media world until the final score, because Chambliss had the answer. Chambliss found a way to lead this team back in, finishes with a monster game when you look at the overall totals. If only he was playing for your fantasy squad. Maybe you had him in college fantasy. Maybe you had your big day. But for Trinidad Chambliss, you know, the guy that Lane Kiffin used to coach, fought to keep him eligible, thinking maybe he'd show up at LSU. No, Chambliss, 363, two touchdowns and one via the air. Nine carries, including a couple of those really exaggerated kneel downs. Hey, look at this. I'm doing lunges. Nine carries, 2 yards, but he did have the rushing touchdown to secure the win. Levitt finished 16 of 27, 158, 1-1. Did have a rushing touchdown, did scramble for 63 yards. That's all fun and good. For me, and I said this off the top, and I firmly sit right here, for the state of college football. Now, does this eliminate them from anything? No. Conference game, big game, loss, whatever. But it kills some of the narrative because he didn't get to go back to Ole Miss and triumph. Again, alluding to the WWE, again, pick your favorite villain, right? Vanquishes a village and stands there, sword in hand, like the Highlander. There can be only one. See, I brought up the Kurgan there too, so, you know, we can get into SpongeBob and Shawshank a little bit later. Maybe we do that. Maybe we do a metal stand, a Clancy Brown's favorite hits, whatever the case may be. I wanted that moment just because it was going to make everybody in around college football and all pundits lose their mind. Whereas I lean in for it because we want storylines early in a season, right? And that's one of the storylines that breaks through everything, right? Regionally, you have your team in cities across America. If you're a fan of a squad, shout it out at Swollen Dome. Let us know who you're backing, who gave you a big performance on a Saturday, who let you down. This is a place to vent. I'm here. I'm like the bartender, except I got a giant mug of coffee with the Fox Sports Radio logo on it. Non-alcoholic all the way. I'm here for you, though. I'm Sam Malone, right? Sobriety, I'm here. Tell me what is ailing you or what's got you hyped and closing out bars tonight here on a Saturday into a Sunday morning. But the Lane Kiffin story was one that every wrinkle got people outraged when Levitt showed up on the injury report. Now, I'll give you the real reason there should be some concern and anger and he should be strongly admonished while at the same time going, well, I kind of like it. is as soon as he put him as doubtful, which nobody ever believed it, but there was a move in the marketplace. There was a move off of the key number of 3 in terms of the point spread, which got down all the way to 1 for a brief period of time, which means there are a bunch of transactions and monies that went along. Now, obviously, Ole Miss ends up winning, so it doesn't matter in the end game, right? And they win by 8. But I guess if you teased it and you did some of those other things, you had that. But you get my point, is that it was enough to where if this becomes a field goal game, suddenly, you know, late field goal tries, et cetera, we've got ourselves some intrigue. But in terms of the actual gamesmanship, if there's no rule in place, and even then we've seen how useless a lot of the committees and decision makers and arbiters of what's right, wrong, and fair, how they fail you time and time again in the college football world. But until they change the rule and you can't play this game, why wouldn't you? Right? For the NFL, we argued for all those years of like, yeah, the injury report. What does it really mean? And it was really only out there for the gambling community. If you're going to say it was about the sanctity of competition, I laugh at you. Right? I mean, why do they not then have public practices or whatever else, right? Then it's like, all right, just beat us. Line up 11 on 11, right? It's the idea of you play, prepare for the best and see what happens. Right? All of that to go down with your all 22. So for Lane Kiffin, I like the move on one hand, but there's also that greasy feeling with it when it comes time to point spreads and everything else. But in the end, it didn't matter. Ole Miss was the better team in the first half. They got most of the second, but when they needed to, Chambliss led them on that huge drive, the huge response, and once again, crowd gets into it. Crowd gets raucous. You heard the attempt of Fowler to shout over the crowd on that big possession, on that big fourth down try from Levitt into the end zone that ends up hitting the defensive lineman in the helmet. But when you get down to it on that final drive, you're looking at a 13-play, 75-yard drive that took up 5 minutes. The 14-play, 5-minute drive that LSU in response, and they almost matched him, right? We were coming down to the glorious stuff. I know Aaron and Jason, as they were breaking it down, they were hoping against hope. We were going to get chaos, overtime, and all of that, with the fantastic finish. Instead, you get the interception, which is just a glorious end, right? Couple of kneel downs. And away we go, 32-24, your final. Battle of two top 10 teams, LSU 7, Ole Miss 8. And now the Rebels with that quarterback. That was the game, you know, we talked about it a lot, Smith and I, over the course of the week. We both picked Ole Miss because of Chambliss. And boy, did he not disappoint, right? He gave you everything you wanted. You want to look at your Heisman odds coming out of Saturday's game. You're going to see his name in big bold letters right next to Mensa and some of the other heavyweights. We're just getting warmed up. That is game one, because we got to go back to the other game, because it does come back to the point spread for a decision that was made. Yes, it's college football. What can I be talking about? It's 1 second. 1 second. Is the oversight committee going to do nothing again? Well, they can't on this case. Or can they? We'll talk about it as we continue. We're just getting warmed up. Fox Sports Late Night with me, Mike Harmon, here from the Fox Sports Radio studios. Take us with you again on the iHeartRadio app, all of those stations nationwide. 877-99 on Fox is the number. 877-996-6369. Catch me over at Swollen Dome. We're just getting warmed up. Grab a cup of coffee. Grab a cup of your favorite. And sit a spell, shall you? Tell you? We're going to have a nice fireside chat.
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0: Welcome back in Fox Sports Radio, Fox Sports Late Night. Hi, I'm Mike Harmon. Thanks. We're just getting warmed up. Thanks for coming in, hanging out with us, however you're, wherever you're listening. We appreciate you being part of the extended family. We've still got some college football on the gridiron late night here as UCLA and Purdue are getting after it. We had some Fresno State action still going on. So, you know, we love chaos late night. It's not quite Pac-12 after dark on a Friday into Saturday, but we'll take it. Live sporting events, always the best. I'm sure there's something overseas that'll be kicking off or starting any minute. So we'll keep an eye on that. But we started with the LSU-Ole Miss game, right? That's the headliner. Obviously, we had a huge win. Kentucky, as they get a top 10 win over Texas A&M. But there's another game that stood out because of the dramatic fashion in which it ended. NC State leading most of this game, right? 14-0 after the first quarter. They are rolling. They're rolling along. Until, well, the final play. So let's hear it from the losing side.
1: Snap back to Bailey, rolls out to the right, and he's back and does take the safety. And the ball comes free. No, did the ball come free? Bailey lost the ball in the end zone, and they say it's a touchdown. They say it's a touchdown. That's unbelievable. Bailey on the rollout lost the ball.
0: So on the rollout, Bailey, C.J. Bailey, 25 of 37 on the day, 275, three touchdowns, a pick, and a fumble on the final play, right? Take the safety, 31-30, succeed and proceed, right? There's the kick done. Here's the thing. They score, right? Now it's 34-31. They put 1 second back on the clock. I don't know how. I've watched it a million times. I don't know if there's a secret clock that needs to be looked at once again. Hi, Oversight Committee. Get that stationery ready for another look-see. 35-31, your final. Why does it matter? Spread was 3.5. Vanderbilt. Final score, 35-31. On a play where you're like, okay, take the safety, okay. Do a just quick tush-push kind of play to get a half a yard. Throw the ball as far and as high as you possibly can, like you used to do in the street, yelling, punt, check, and then you ran someone into an Oldsmobile. You're all thinking about it. If you grew up like me on the south side of Chicago, you know that well. Might have been a Cadillac. Might have been a Nova. I don't know. Either way, the point is that this one had its dramatic moments along the way. Most of your other top 25 teams, they rolled along. USC had a little bit of a scare with the State College of New Jersey, as it used to be called. Oh, still is. Rutgers. So we'll talk about it a little bit later because there's some rumor, conjecture, speculation in terms of the coaching stuff there. But one little stat that I thought was kind of funny, coming off of the dominance of Thursday night football, when we hit our rewind in the National Football League, we've already got 17 glorious games gone in the books. You know me, I celebrate all 272 of them. Well, one's in the books. 41-31, your final, the Buffalo Bills, and all the superlatives are out and about for Josh Allen. We'll get into the particulars of the game here momentarily. But what caught my eye was a graphic that showed up on TV and then showed up in my social media. Josh Allen came into the league in 2018. Very loudly, I thought he, with the proper refinement, would become not just a good, but great NFL quarterback. Had a lot of arguments about that. Long game, I think I won. Now, here's the stat that really is next level. At this point in his career, following the exploits of Thursday night football, Josh Allen has accounted for more touchdowns, that's passing and rushing, than 7 NFL teams. And with a couple of them, it ain't even close. The Commanders, the Denver Broncos, the Jacksonville Jaguars. You're looking at the Raiders, the Giants, the Jets, and the Panthers, all with less. Jets, obviously, the fewest at 250. Well, I shouldn't say obviously. That's just mean. That's just mean to you Jets fans out there. But at 250, Commanders at 305, Allen's at 310. Just insanity. There'll be a quiz on this later on. But the point being that we watch it and you bust out the superlatives. And I know what we're doing already. It's the yeah buts for Josh Allen. And I think it's right to say it, right? We marvel at it week to week. We watch what he did to a depleted Detroit defense. I'm not telling any lies. They're banged up in the secondary. They were down several offensive linemen, two coming into the game, one left during it. No excuses. Next man up. You play the game, and you play what's on the table. Short week. You got to come to play. You're opening a new stadium, wondering if the emotions are going to overrun either side, right? Is it the immensity and intensity going to be too much? Is it immensity a word? Yeah. But you got Josh Allen, who comes out with just a remarkable stat line, right? 327, four touchdowns. He did absorb four sacks before it's all said and done. A couple of times wearing Aiden Hutchinson like a suit as he chased him around. But you look at the overall numbers. Sorry, that was the Goff stat line I started to read because we'll get to that in a second. 20 of 31, 248, three touchdowns via the air. Allen, 69 yards, two touchdowns on the ground in resplendent fashion. Now, he missed DJ Moore, who left the game with an injury, but they put up massive numbers over the course of this one. Only two sacks absorbed by Allen. Hutchinson in hot pursuit. They did a pretty good job trying to contain it. But in comeback mode, we saw Jared Goff and the Lions get off the mat to where it at least got interesting for us, right? At least a stop here, an opportunity there. We're going to get something. But through 2 weeks, we've got the Josh Allen superlatives going into MVP consideration and all of that. But there's the yeah, but. There's the I love this. And the same thing goes for Lamar Jackson. And over here in his own little category, we heard all the talk. And Justin Herbert got a lot because of the way the Chargers performed in their opening season loss. I bring them into a nice big huddle, including Mr. Goff, because it's the, okay, this is great, and we see this, and we see these performances, but we got to see in January. Here's the problem. Today is September 19th, September 20th. That's it. This is where we're at. So we have to evaluate it for what it is now and marvel at what we're seeing because it makes it look easy. The big throws, the underneath, the orchestration of what they're putting together. And you watch Leonard on the other side defensively, strong early. Lions didn't get off the mat. You saw Dan Campbell. He was a broken man in that post game, right? That was not pretty. I mean, you're 1-1. Now, you needed everything you could to escape the Saints in week one, but you're now in a position where, okay, through 2 weeks, you know this. Your defense is going to give up points offensively. Amon-Ra St. Brown's going to do whatever he wants. That's great. Jahmyr Gibbs is going to be magnificent. And Jared Goff's going to get his. But how do you bring out the rest of it, right? Laporta scored a touchdown. Jameson Williams didn't have much of an impact at all. I know fantasy owners are waiting on that. We'll talk with Brandon Deutsch next hour in as our executive producer tonight to kind of talk about that game. But start looking ahead, all right? If you were let down by any of the principles that you played, what do you got in week two? Where do we find some diamonds in the rough to round out your lineup or maybe make that hard sit-start decision, some either-ors that we play each and every weekend here on the overnight? But when we get to it for the Bills, we watched for years, the Sean McDermott, did you hold the reins in, right? We watched as Brady was the OC, but did it become be a little more conservative, let's let the defense do its job, et cetera, versus, all right, just go out and wing it. Go out and put up as many points as you can. Not that that's not the objective, but you get my point. When it comes to play calling and aggressiveness, down distance, situational, clock running, et cetera. For Jared Goff and the Lions, you're looking at a division right now. You're 1-1. Packers lost their opener, and we'll get to them a little bit later on because there's been a lot spoken about them over the course of the week. Expectations, some hand-wringing, LaFleur, game management, all of those things. But Minnesota got a win. They beat Green Bay behind Carson Wentz in the fourth quarter comeback. Well, Chicago and Minnesota meet this week, so we'll get to watch that. We'll talk a little bit later on. Mark and I will do our Chicago couple of minutes as we talk Flores versus Johnson and whatever the hell's going on with our White Sox. He's got his Sox hat on, and I was wearing mine earlier, and then I guess I changed into my kids' school colors before I came into the studio tonight. But the point being that you're in a division where you know, all right, the Bears' defense is not going to be great. I think we could all stipulate to that as we watched it with Carolina. I think Carolina's offense is going to be better than some expect, so it's a combination. Better offense, but the Bears' defense being bad. So you're going to be able to play a couple of shootouts against them. Great. Minnesota, Flores' defense. Jordan Love played really well early. Did not play great late, right? We watched the clamps put on by what Flores and his defense can do. I can't wait to watch that game with the beloved, as we call them around the home and across the city of Chicago, to see what Caleb Williams and Ben Johnson have. Because historically, against the type of defense he's going to face, Caleb Williams has not been good. Last year it was a 56% completion rate. Yeah, I know it's not that far off of his average for the year, but the quarterback rating and all those other metrics kind of go out the window. More improvisational football. We'll see if they can play on down, distance, rhyme, reason, and off the play sheet a little more scripted and keeping to fundamentals this time around. But the point just being, Dan Campbell's kind of hitting that point that I think I equate him to Sean McDermott in the, you had this attitude, you had this culture, this way of doing business. And I've always used the line, right? I get you from A to B, but do I get a guy from B to C? And Dan Campbell, years ago when they lost to the 49ers, had that famous speech that gets brought up a lot of the, you know, this might have been our best shot. Might have been speaking it into existence, right? Because now you're looking at a myriad injuries on both sides of the football. A game here where for a good chunk of it, you were non-competitive. And then, you know, smelling salts like the Undertaker. Nod to our old wrestling love. You heard the bells and the chimes and away it went. But the point being that you start to wonder, all right, is it time to start thinking about what's next? Maybe I'm a bit premature. It's week two. I'm not calling for anybody's head. But it's the trying to figure out what you are at this point in the season, right? A lot of mirages, a lot of pretenders. The old Lovie Smith of play it by quarters. Didn't agree with a lot of the Lovie Smith era, particularly towards the end, because go back and look at the metrics. November and December in division and against quality opponents, they were, what's that word I'm looking for? The phraseology, not good, okay? So winning 10 games and then going home and not making the playoffs, you can only trade on a Super Bowl appearance and exceptional special teams and defensive fortitude and fortuitous bounces so long. Now, have we wandered the abyss and the desert ever since? Sure. There have been a lot of moments of, all right, be careful what you wish for. No question. But for the Lions, same idea. How many years of football post Barry Sanders did you really get excited about Lions football? Last couple of years you did. Are you excited right now? If you're a Lions fan, I'd love to pick your brain. What are you feeling? 877-99 on Fox at Swollen Dome if you want to encapsulate it there. Happy to hear it there too. But it's just that idea of I love the offensive weaponry. Certainly if you drafted in fantasy, you know you're going to get your points over the course of the year. Not only because the offense was already going to be good, but the fact that the defense may not have teeth. You might need to go find some help for your secondary or, you know, do whatever you need to get guys upright and back on the field. But it's a tough watch. And for Dan Campbell, there are moments in his pressers where I don't see the same Dan Campbell that wanted to bite kneecaps, right? The guy that wanted guys to run through walls and all of that, right? And it's, we all have our ebb and flow, right? In our personal lives, in our work lives, right? You go through the motions with some things that you probably shouldn't. And that's everybody, right? Both sides of the equation. You take take things for granted, your job, they take you for granted, you take them for granted, you show up, you go through the motions. In your relationships, you keep things moving, all right, and you do the best you can. But for Dan Campbell and the Lions, yet you had what was an identity for a couple of years. I don't see that same identity, right? Part of it is because David Montgomery's running the football in Houston, right? He runs angry. He's your tough yardage guy. And I love Jahmyr Gibbs. It's not a knock on him in any way, shape, or form. But you see when teams have a little bit of a shift, right? For Buffalo, it seemed a lot looser. And again, it's September. It was an opening of a stadium. But there just seems to be a little bit of a difference in terms of how they're going about their paces, at least in early September. We'll see what happens when puckering happens, the weather changes, and falling through the table hurts a little more than it does, you know, Ryan Fitzpatrick doing that for a TV bit, right? The aches and pains that come with the cold and when we start looking at the playoffs, because that's really all it is for Josh Allen at this point, right? We expect the greatness on a week-to-week basis. We need to see it in January, right? You want to crown him, take the old Dennis Green line from all those years ago when they blew that game against the Beloved. And he lost his mind in the post-game presser, right? It's the, we love it in the moment, and we should. We celebrate each week, right? And then it rotates, right? It's that next lineup, because we get to talk about it for a full week, the good, the bad, the ugly, and then we get our next game. It's not like the other sports that keep coming at us. Like, that was a tough loss. Hey, next game's at 1 o'clock tomorrow. Okay, cool. We'll see you then. And even when they sign off, you don't have that same sense of despondent behavior and the, we really let that one get away. Hey, we get it back after it. We've got our ace on the mound tomorrow. Cool. In football, we got a whole week to gestate. Depending on your marketplace, boy, the calls get really loud pretty fast, don't they? Week 2 of your NFL season, just getting warmed up. All right, Fantasy Files will be next hour with Brandon Deutsch. Coming up next, we take a trip. We're going to talk Southside. Got a win today, but how good do I feel? How nervous am I? And what am I expecting for tomorrow? What's Mark expecting, more importantly? Because you've heard me talk for a few minutes. So we'll break the cadence coming up next here. It's Fox Sports Late Night at Fox Sports Radio.
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0: Hey, welcome back in. Fox Sports Late Night. I'm Mike Harmon. Appreciate you all stopping by. We did a little bit of college football to start. A little bit of our Thursday review coming up in about 15 minutes. We'll start looking ahead to the rest of week two, maybe some of the storylines that you missed along the way. 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Search Fox Sports Radio on YouTube. See all our best videos from all the shows. Don't stop there. Hit that thumbs up icon. Comment away. Let us know whose takes you like, whose you don't. HARMON. Nice and simple. Just search Fox Sports Radio on YouTube. Subscribe today. So sometimes there's proof that the walls have ears. So Yeah, well, we were talking about something in the break, and, you know, full disclosure, as you're learning more and more about me, things I talk about during the week, but maybe this is when the only time we get to have a nice warm embrace in the audio medium is to learn a little bit about me. I got two kids. One's at Vassar playing soccer. The other's at Boise State. Currently, I'm wearing a Boise State hat. Mark asks, what is that? What's the mascot? Like, what's the team? You go, oh, the Broncos. Again, I looked at the hat to make sure I was actually wearing the Broncos hat. And then I checked my email right quick. Hey, how would you like to buy this? The Broncos won. How would you like to buy this jersey? Boise State, 38-24. It's got the box score link and everything. That's from Fanatics. They know everything about me. And now I'm a little bit scared. So let's learn more about me. Let's, Mark and I, let's talk Southside.
1: He's Mike.
2: I'm kind of a big deal.
1: That's Mark.
3: It does hurt.
1: Just a couple of guys from Southside Chicago.
2: I don't think we're cursed.
1: Living in the past, the present, and future. It's time for Mike and Mighty Mark.
0: All right, here we go. So each and every week, a couple minutes of just the temperature of what we've got going on. And leaning into our fandom. 3-1 White Sox win over Detroit today, Mark. But I started watching the Guardians game, and they were doing a conga line. Like it was the Gas House Gorillas against Bugs Bunny.
3: You know, dancing should not be allowed on the field sometimes.
0: It gets a little weird. Yeah.
3: A little weird.
0: Yeah, I was watching the White Sox yesterday, and they scored the 6 runs early. Like, hey, great. And then the action's still going on. They're interviewing guys in the dugout. Well, there's like... We don't want anything. There's no champagne popped. It's like the sixth inning.
3: Not yet.
0: And they go
3: Not
0: on
3: yet.
0: To lose the game.
3: There you go.
0: Now, they still have the tiebreaker over Cleveland, should it get to that point. But I gotta be honest. It's not just the caffeine that's making me a little bit jittery.
3: You get down to these last couple of games, and it's like, oh, please, please don't. You've been much better this season. You're not embarrassing. Please, please don't blow it in the very end. Just don't. Just do the right thing. Win a game.
0: It's the ultimate tease. Like going to a movie that, you know, for an hour and a half is fantastic, and then they can't stick the landing. And you're left looking around going, what the hell? what did I just watch? And trying to find some synopsis where someone's trying to make sense of it for you. Tell me why this fulfilled me with this White Sox squad. It's going to be a series against the Rockies that may end up defining what was a very long and at most of the time a very positive season.
3: The Rockies, oh my. Okay, well, there you have it.
0: I don't know why you're ending with interleague play. That's a whole other
3: thing. Whole other story.
0: That's a whole other story here and down the stretch, but we've
3: now
0: got
3: we
0: that
3: can dance.
0: All right, now let's go to the other Bears Vikings. Bears coming off 59 points. Do you wish he'd gone for 2 to score 60? And what do you expect tomorrow?
3: I'm just thankful that the offense was doing the good job, you know, scoring, doing what you're supposed to do. But as most people, well, I guess as a Bears fan, you pump the brakes because it is the Bears, and we do know what disappointment is. We're happy that they won, but, you know, there's this little dust in the air sometimes for a Bears fan. Like, you know, it was a good game, but let's not do this. It was a good game, but they didn't do this right. So we're just hoping that

0: Remember on that third down play in the early in the second quarter, and they'll beat that and take carry that for a full hour of calls, no matter how positive it was. And I listened to some of that last Sunday, and it made me almost tear up, Mark, to where it's like, all right, football's back.
1: It's a good thing football's back.
0: Because that was it last year. It's like all these heroics down the stretch. And, you know, me being the nerd I am with Smith, it would be oftentimes going, well, I didn't like this. And I started doing it not to that exaggerated level, but it's
1: Right,
0: the,
1: right.
0: you know, the I've seen these Zachs before. I've seen improbables work to our advantage. And then you wait for the universe, the football gods, as it were,
1: You wait
0: to
1: for things to
0: balance
1: even
0: things
1: out.
0: out.
1: You wait for all to even out.
0: Right. So that's part of the thinking. Remember, we did a bit on Liam Cohen and how he was mad he wasn't pictured alongside Caleb Williams and Ben Johnson and all those regression columns of which teams are going to slide back off a huge 2025s. But for the Bears, you look in division. We broke it down a little bit earlier when it came to the Lions and Vikings and what you're looking at with the Packers and the cannibalization within the division. But for the Bears, all of those late second heroics, maybe they won't need them if the offense is really going to click on a whole other level. I expected the next step in terms of learning, but after one game, I got to say, you pulled me to the front of the chair. I'm excited.
1: There's that thing that Chicago fans have, and you'd hope you don't use up all your points in one game.
0: You
1: There
0: want
1: you
0: to
1: go.
0: spread them
1: You
0: around?
1: want to spread all that stuff out. So just slow it down, pump the brakes, just, you know, just do your best and win the game, but just don't use up all the points now.
0: You just want to be able to spread those 21 over the rest of
1: We could spread that a couple of weeks. We may need a playoff game, need a close win.
0: 4.5 point spread tomorrow, 48.5 the total. Bears at home as they get ready to build off of what was an immense week one. Brian Flores, as I said, this is where the rubber meets the road when we talk about what he's able to do and the strings that he pulls on that defense versus Ben Johnson. Obviously, folks hoping for a little more or anything from Colston Loveland after a disappearing act in week one. We got a cool story that'll show up with him and Find Your Wins. We've got a pair for you today as we roll through. But coming up next, we're going to talk some of the big storylines and quotes that you may have missed coming out of week one, including a big-time quarterback who wore a pretty chesty shirt this offseason, who's already saying, I don't listen to those fans. Yeah, that's the way to get things rolling after week one. At Swollen Dome is where you find me. 877-99 on Fox. 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
8: It's August 2023, a county government meeting in Pennsylvania's Lehigh Valley. A young woman, early 20s, steps up to the mic to speak.
9: My two-month-old son was happily drinking milk from his bottle when he quickly started choking, turned blue, and went limp. My boyfriend transported our son to the changing table as I grabbed an anti-choking device and my boyfriend began assembling it. Two pumps of the device and my son was conscious, gasping for air and coughing up milk.
8: They all went to the ER to make sure the baby was okay.
9: But upon arriving at Lehigh Valley Hospital, the diagnosis quickly became something so different.
8: One of the doctors had a theory.
9: She stated to my father and mother-in-law that we are young, first-time parents who got frustrated with our baby and violently shook him to make him stop crying, and a confession would only make things easier for us.
8: The parents were told to leave the hospital without their son, and he wouldn't come home for 7 whole months.
9: I'm a postpartum mom dealing with the

0: grief and the trauma of my son being ripped from my arms. And I'm a mom who lost everything in less than 24 hours due to one doctor's misdiagnosis. Enough is enough.
1: And then the next person speaks. And the next one. The stories they tell form a pattern of parents walking into a Lehigh Valley hospital to get help for a child, only to leave without them. And the same doctor's name kept coming up again and again. A pediatrician.
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1: That's what I wanted to know, too. From Serial Productions and The New York Times, I'm Diane Neary. And this is The Preventionist, a story about a doctor and the rise of a powerful field of pediatric medicine.
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5: Russ Faria was charged with a crime that he swore he did not commit.
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11: L.A. Rams wide receiver Puka Nacua missed practice again Saturday with a groin injury. Ravens wide receiver Zay Flowers is out this weekend with a bad hamstring. Steelers wide receiver Michael Pittman is out with a foot injury. In college football, Ole Miss won its top 10 matchup against LSU 32-24. Kentucky was a surprise winner at number 9, Texas A&M 31-21. 10th-ranked Alabama came back to beat Florida State 50-36. Wins for USC, Louisville, and Oklahoma, which beat New Mexico 14-6. NASCAR win at Bristol for Joey Logano. Kyle Larson finished second. Baseball's regular season ends in a week. The Padres in 10 innings beat Miami 7-6. Arizona with a homer bottom of the ninth edged the Yankees 5-3. Tampa Bay with a run bottom of the ninth beat Boston 2-1. Cleveland and the White Sox each won. Texas moved into first with a win. Houston lost. I'm Steve DeSager.
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12: Greetings, welcome in. It's hour two of the program as we flip to Sunday morning. That's right, 10 hours now till we get our kickoffs in earnest for week two of the National Football League. Plenty of NFL coming up over the next 3 hours. Brandon Deutsch, our executive producer, will talk some fantasy in 20 minutes. So if you have any lineup questions, someone that you're already looking to bail on, send it along. BSD Takes or Swollen Dome in the Twitterverse as you want to do that. We would appreciate any of your concerns in the sporting universe. We'll take those as well. But we'll do the fantasy files coming up in about 20 minutes from now. As we look at week two, it's kind of fun that you already have cities panicking and fan bases panicking. And that's what we do, right? Sky is falling radio. We watch it in all sports, but certainly football. As I alluded to last hour, you got a full week to go back and watch the Zapruder tape. Then the All 22 becomes available. And then the talking heads, ex-players, all of these folks start going through and you're listening on your local stations and the momentum starts going. I go back to the old Dante Culpepper for those of a certain age that remember him as a quarterback. He would do a thing after a big play to Randy Moss and he'd start doing the thing where he'd roll his arms, right? Old Mo is coming and then try to run downhill. But what you're talking about in the NFL is after week one, we make great predictions, right? We've got a sheet in our producer's studio where we're looking at our Super Bowl teams. We're looking at maybe an MVP, something off the rails that we just think maybe a cool prediction point, right? Of here's one of your big surprises. And it's wide and it's varied. And even the Super Bowl picks, we've got a lot of teams represented therein. But it's always that question of, all right, did we fall for the banana in the tailpipe? And in week one, we came away with a couple of teams that stand at the front of it. Rams are in a whole other bucket because we still think they're good, right? We still think they'll be one of the teams left standing when we get to January. Big task Monday night against another team that went 1-0, right? That got that win, the Giants. But we tabled that for now because the better story, as my good buddy Ben Maller loves to say, is on the losing side, is in the losing locker room. Because the Dallas Cowboys, folks, I think this is where, and I got a little bit into it. I didn't go as far as my colleague Jason Smith and some others, but I'm buying the offense. I like the weaponry. I like the fact that they were bold. Look, if you decide you're not going to pay a guy or you get into a squabble with an agent or whatever to where it doesn't work out, you move on. Obviously, Micah Parsons still has great feelings and attention to the city of Dallas, his former teammates and everything else, but you moved on and thought you were reconstructing. So when I looked at what they did in this offseason to reconstruct their starting 11 on defense, I'll tell you, I believed it. Now I can hold both thoughts at the same time. I thought the Giants, over the balance of a full season, I'm not buying in, but like anything, you can get me once. Right. And if they've got their roster fully constituted, that defensive front, as well as Malik Nabers, evidently in the 11th hour, he got that divine intervention to say you should go play football, as we alluded to last Saturday of Willie or Woney. Well, he did. He played well, came up with some big spot plays for them. Scatabo's running nuts and Jackson Dart was magnificent. OK, for that night, they were great. But what did they do? They took down the Cowboys. On a Sunday night isolation game, we all watched that defense get eviscerated by the run game, by the pass game. Jackson Dart did whatever he wanted on Sunday night. There was no stopping that Giants offense over the course of those four quarters, which left us all kind of sitting back. If you took the pro Dallas account to it, and again, crowded NFC, obviously the East, you've got whatever the Giants become, you've got the Commanders. I don't know that I've ever come into a season where there's more division as to what that team can be, right? Narrow loss to those Eagles in week one. And then you've got these Cowboys. Again, very wide swath, not quite to the Commanders, right? Some still looking as a, hey, they'll be drafting as a bottom five, you know, top five, top 10 pick kind of thing, versus others saying they could challenge not only for the division, but make some noise if Jaden Daniels is right. Okay, fine and good. But the Cowboys were one that if you leaned in saying, all right, all these pieces plus that offense, I could get on board that. And then they were left flat. I said, I bought it again. I bought what Jerry was selling. I bought what Dak Prescott was selling. Greatest offense there is. Eh, not so much. But when he was asked about fans who are worried that this season could resemble the last two seasons, here's Dak Prescott, quote, "I mean, it's a long season. I love our fans, but I don't necessarily feel like I need to speak to that fan. Sorry for them. If they're a real fan, they'll stick with it. They'll trust it. They'll believe in it. And at the end of the day, it is one game. Yeah, it sucks. It's the first game." And he keeps going out there. We're as excited as any fan, whatever. Turn that energy. Come to the game this Sunday. Then he goes into full Carnival Barker mode and selling you. Go, hey, buy a ticket. And generally, you know, if you're in Dallas, you've got enough on that party deck that you can get in there for $30-$40. And you got a home date against the aforementioned Washington Commanders. So we look at that. They're 3.5-point favorites at home, 48.5. But the point being that after 1 week, when we've got sky is falling, that's not a make the fans feel better. It's like, we don't need that fan. Like, no. Jerry taught you nothing. The whole idea is you embrace them all. I mean, I kind of like the acidic tone to it. Like, Dak's been down this road for over a decade, right? Came into the league in, 2016? So you're talking about a guy who's gone with the highs and lows, and he certainly had the poison pens and the voices of Dallas rise up against him for any shortcomings that the team's had. No matter how well he's played. It's like I was talking about last hour when it comes to Chicago radio. Caleb Williams can have a great game. They're going to find the throws he didn't make. Kind of like Pro Football Focus, right? Except for those three throws, Drake May was better. Oh, wait. Those three throws kind of make a difference, right? Go back to week one. Hit your way back machine if you don't remember the disastrous week one that Drake May had in that season opener. But all the point I'm trying to make is for Dak Prescott, he's been down this road before. So he kind of fell for it too. Just like I fell for the banana in the tailpipe of the defense was going to be better. And it's week one. Maybe they'll show better. But I'm certainly not optimistic after what I saw. Right? I'm certainly not optimistic that there's a giant change afoot other than the names on the back of the jerseys. And it's going to be another year of they'll be good enough to win maybe 9 or 10 games. And then you're saying, okay, when's the exit? When do I get off? Because the defense isn't going to be strong enough. Again, week one, and many preaching the Lovey Smith variety of, hey, it's, we go in quarters, and certainly the Belichick, we'll get to him later maybe, after that loss to Clemson, where the weather and his own hubris got him in spots. But it's the idea that the first couple of weeks you're testing, theory testing, because you haven't gotten a chance to play together. And I understand that to a point. Problem is you only get 17 of these. And the way the NFL schedules them, yeah, you have some opportunities to where those games, you know, they're the marquee kind of, hey, here it is, week one, the NFL's back, and here's Seattle, New England. Here's teams from different from the rival conferences getting after it. Here's the problem is you lost and looked bad in a division game. So that counts twice. Right? Harbaugh shows up. He's got a bunch of question marks in terms of guys' health and what they're going to do in his first year. And they went and outworked you and beat you down, right? And that's just it. Both sides of the line of scrimmage, they dominated. And so for Dallas, that is not just a loss. That brings up all the bells and whistles, and Dak can try to speak it away and laugh it away all he wants, but don't dismiss the fans. Fans have seen this. And even if they're the loudest, that doesn't mean they're wrong, right? Just because someone's loud doesn't mean they're right, but it sure as hell doesn't mean to dismiss them. Because that's a look in the mirror moment and maybe one you bring back going, hey, we're already hearing it, guys. Billboard, whiteboard, whatever the case may be, that you got to recognize that those voices will get loud early in this season, right? Every season that you're removed from playoff success, the catcalls and they'll get a little bit louder, right? The anger gets a little bit louder. And certainly he has been there long enough and he's watched Jerry Jones. And maybe he has fun listening to what we do on Fox Sports Radio, fun with audio. It's like TV Funhouse off the old Saturday Night Live with Smigel and those guys, to where we've been able to use and repurpose a lot of Jerry Jones quotes through the years. It's all fun and good, but all it's doing is keeping your attention away from what's happening at the other part of the circus. Hey, look over here. And he gives you a great quote. Whereas over here, you're spiraling and you got a comedian that's come out. He's not funny. He's getting the hook. All of those things. Dak, you don't want to be that guy. Because in this case, the folks that are really paying attention, they can see behind the curtain. They won't fall for the banana in the tailpipe or the great Wizard of Oz trying to tell them something else. 877-99 on Fox is the number. At Swollen Dome is where you find me. At BSD Takes, where you find Brandon. As we get ready to go into the fantasy files. I called it Fantasy Land, and I was chided for it. I don't know. Well, Fantasy Land, then I'd have to wear a white tuxedo like I was Ricardo Montalban. There you go. Welcome to Fantasy Island. We did that once upon a time. It was very well received. People thought I was really drinking them like it was a giant coconut full of my best rum along the way. We got more NFL on the way, but we're going to take some fantasy advice from Brandon, some sit starts, some waiver wires, and some late additions to your roster as we get ready for week two. Who's he concerned about? Who's he trying to sell? And how can he put you in that new car today? All of that and more as we continue. It's Fox Sports Late Night with me, Mike Harmon, here on Fox Sports Radio.
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12: 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We'll take your calls later on in the hour. 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Let's do it.
0: What, Eddie? What's that?
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0: We got one goal to win.
12: All right, we're locked and loaded. Week two underway. We already had that barn murder between Buffalo and Detroit. We cruised past the over. Everybody played. Virtually everybody won for your fantasy lineup, so you're at least starting at a positive.
3: Yeah, I've Goff and Amon-Ra in one league. I have Amon-Ra in hopefully all my leagues. I drafted him third over Ja'Marr Chase for a reason in a few leagues. And Goff, you know, 35 fantasy points, the king of garbage time. So both of them seem to be doing well.
12: It was funny. We got into a little tiff, my partner and I, the other night watching it, because Goff looked really confident as that game had already gone asunder. Now, in front of us, as we sit here in the Fox Sports Radio studios, there will be a video component to this. But as we're sitting here live talking to you on the radio, I printed out the top performers from week one at each of the three key positions in half PPR leagues, because, you know, we're trying to figure out a new standard, right? Standard, once upon a time, didn't include the PPR. Now we need a bigger player pool. Some went to point per reception. Some started getting cute with individual defenders and tackles, and they screwed that all up. Yeah. So we settled at half PPR. As we look at the week one performance, let's go to the quarterback position where Caleb Williams reigns supreme, Josh Allen behind him, little Bryce Young, and going on down the line. Who was your biggest pretender as you watched the games roll out of week one? You're going, well, this is just clearly an outlier matchup or otherwise.
3: It doesn't even take me a second to figure this one out. Bryce Young. I mean, okay. Look, Chicago's defense isn't going to play that bad. They're not going to give up 37 points a game. They'll give up a lot of points, Mike, but they're not going to give up 37 points a game. And I don't think Carolina's going to have the passing attack that they did in week one. I mean, they have the toughest running back schedule based on defensive metrics from last year, so they will be forced to pass, but I just don't think they're going to be as successful. I'm not saying Bryce can't be a good streaming option. It's just like relying on him every week would just be that would be malpractice. You can't start him.
12: Matchup potential, certainly, and certainly a good one this week because Atlanta has no pass rushers.
3: Yeah, but their secondary is good.
12: That's okay if you can't get home. You can only contain for so long.
3: For sure.
12: Move in the pocket and the best deep ball thrower a year ago. All right, running back position, and then we'll get into the particulars of week two. Derrick Henry, Kenneth Walker III, and Walker III, what we saw against Denver, obviously they're missing one of their key components on the exempt list in Cooper, but now you look at Kenneth Walker III, it's like, all right, that was the guy we saw in spells in Seattle and certainly last year during the playoffs.
3: Yeah.
12: What do you expect? Is this a guy that folks are in a set-it-forget-it kind of mode with him?
3: Oh, yeah, absolutely. I mean, if we're looking at a pretender on that list, it's David Montgomery. I mean, three touchdowns, but it wasn't particularly efficient. It was 20 for 62, I believe. And Woody Marks was more efficient. Mm-hmm. Woody Marks also got 10 fantasy points in this game. If you played PPR leagues, half PPR, I think Woody got around like 8 or 9. There's not much of a difference. Caught a few passes, 9 for 42, whereas David Montgomery was 20 for 62. He got
12: still
3: three touchdowns.
12: Still falling forward, though. No.
3: I'm just saying, it's not like the baby bowl, as my friends like to call him.
12: I like
3: because
12: that.
3: He's built like a bowl. It's not like he's getting any younger, and Woody Marks is obviously more explosive. They have an interesting matchup against Cincinnati. He might have one more good week. I would sell high on him. I know we're going to get into that after this week and after he has another big game.
12: Yeah, Montgomery's one of my favorites, just the way he used to run in Chicago and certainly his time in Detroit in that backfield with Gibbs and pulling the strings. But we look at Houston and their offense this week, they're down Nico Collins.
3: Yeah, he's going to, you know, that's what I'm saying. After this week, you can trade him.
12: Well, I think you become goal line dependent, right? We're talking about touchdown dependent guys. You're still going to have a workload split. Marks being the more explosive guy, the better pass catcher, will certainly have a role. But I think the reticence to jump on board the CJ Stroud train is going to keep folks away here. One of the top five guys from the wide receiver position will not play this week. Zay Flowers has been ruled out. Olave was on the injury list. DJ Moore left week two's game early. Number nine was Nico Collins. He's out. So it's the walking wounded around here. Two guys I want to spotlight, though, go back to our NFC North. They faced each other in week one. Christian Watson, we've seen explosiveness. We've seen injuries. So we've got him as your number one for Jordan Love. And they have Justin Jefferson, the only wide receiver to catch a ball from Carson Wentz in that dramatic comeback. But it was good to see him on the plus side of a fantasy ledger for the first time in a while.
3: Yeah, and by the way, an even better matchup against the Chicago Bears. I would be shocked if Justin Jefferson doesn't get 30 fantasy points with Carson Wentz.
12: Look at that.
3: 30. I think 30 is the floor, and I think 40 is the ceiling. They got to throw to somebody. The Bears' defense, this is going to be a shootout, but they're going to get a lot of pressure on the Bears. Don't be shocked if Minnesota squeaks this game out, because it's a tough assignment for Caleb, who likes to extend plays. They're going to throw a lot of pressure at him. But I still think they'll be playing from behind most of this game. I think if they win, it's going to be a late, like, 3-point win for Minnesota, which tells me that Carson Wentz is going to have to sling that to Justin Jefferson the entire game, and he's willing to do so. JJ wasn't really willing to do so, and Max Brosmer, shout out Max Brosmer, I don't think, is he on a practice squad right now?
12: I believe so.
3: Okay, but yeah, I mean, he was starting games for them, so that's why his fantasy production was dwindling. Now he has Carson Wentz, and I think what we saw in week one, Mike, is that, hey, you know, Carson Wentz at this point in his career, he could still get good receivers the ball. He's always open.
12: It's been one of my general rules. When we get to the veteran quarterback who's seemingly on his last leg or has passed his expiration date, you know, like when you go and you smell the milk and you're like, might still be good, and then it comes out a little bit chunky. We look at Carson Wentz. I mentioned Ryan Fitzpatrick diving through a table at the end of his NFL career. Some of these guys, they don't care anymore. Like, yeah, in terms of, I need to make a play.
3: Yeah.
12: The safe play is not getting us where we need to go.
3: Oh, they'll take risks.
12: So I'm going to take risks.
3: Joe Flacco a few years ago was like that. He's still in the league. I mean, after a few year absence,
12: You might see him this week. What do you think? Josh Johnson got elevated for the Bengals. That makes me a little bit nervous.
3: Look,
12: with Joe Burrow.
3: Well, Burrow was like, I'm playing as long as I'm not getting surgery, which was a very interesting comment. I think the good thing for, this is a brutal matchup for all their pass catchers. I mean, Ja'Marr Chase had a atrocious week one. Now he gets a Houston defense that, yeah, it didn't look great. But let's call a spade here. As good as Joe Burrow is, even if he plays this game, he's not as good as Josh Allen. Josh Allen's the best player on earth right now. And he was able to do things that I don't think any other offensive player will be able to do against the Texans all year. I think they're going to bounce back in a big way. I'm nervous for all the Bengals in this game.
12: So let's have a little bit of fun. Joe Burrow currently on Fantasy Pros ranked as the back end QB1. Let's do a couple of either ors. Joe Burrow against the Houston Texans or Drake May at home against Pittsburgh?
3: Oh, gosh.
12: No,
3: oh my gosh.
12: No A.J. Brown.
3: I dislike playing both of them. If I had to choose.
12: That's the point.
3: Yeah, I have Joe Burrow at 12th in my rankings this week, and I don't have May in the top 12, so I'll go Joe Burrow.
12: Joe Burrow or Jackson Dart.
3: Oh, Dart by a mile. That Rams defense without Garrett, maybe Donald plays, maybe doesn't really matter. Look what the Niners did last week.
12: Joe Burrow or Matthew Stafford?
3: Stafford. He's bound to have a big bounce back game. He just looked so bad in week one.
12: Puka Nacua concern you at all?
3: I mean,
12: with the Monday night start, like if you're a fantasy owner,
3: we had the same issue with Neighbors last week, right? And I told people, like, put Neighbors in your flex. If he doesn't play, you have Malachi Fields. He ended up playing. I think Puka Nacua, you're in a position where if you don't have Davante Adams, if you have Corum or Kyren, you can put him at flex. I like both of them, both of those running backs in that game. I think the Rams are actually going to win this one and be ahead most of this game. But pass catchers, I mean, who do you play it? Who do you pick up? Ferguson? I mean, he had a zero last week.
12: No, but that's the point.
3: Tutu Atwell? Like, what do we, you know, you can't really do that.
12: But that's where we're getting to, right? When you've got a Monday night with a little bit of uncertainty, that's the danger zone.
3: I think you got to just play him and hope he plays.
12: Maximize your other opportunities.
3: I think that's what you got to do.
12: Work judiciously and roll from there. But yeah, it's certainly one of the worst things you can get to in a week two. And certainly for the Rams, 7.5-point favorites in this one. But that defensive line will be game trying to get after Matthew Stafford. All right, let's go through a couple of the other matchups, as it were, some more either ors. How about Baker Mayfield after his miserable first showing? They're 8.5-point favorites. At home against Cleveland, 39.5 the total.
3: Well, Baker only had a miserable showing because all those fumbles he was having.
12: Yeah, that's
3: right?
12: All. I mean,
3: he had
12: what
3: the
12: are
3: yards.
12: You, pro football focus?
3: He had
12: except
3: the yards.
12: Except for those pesky interceptions, those, he was great.
3: Yeah, I mean, he tries to truck guys, and he loses the football half the time. But yeah, I mean, this should be a pretty straightforward game. I mean, Tampa, Bucky Irving should get 70 yards on the ground. I don't think Cleveland's defense is bad per se. I know they gave up 34 points to Jacksonville, but I mean, this won't be a pretty game for Cleveland if Deshaun's at quarterback, which he is, and we know that it's not going to go well. I think Tampa rolls. Baker's an interesting one this week because I do think he obviously plays better than last week, but I think they're going to be ahead most of the game. So it's more of a Bucky Irving, Kenny Gainwell type of game, less of like a Baker. Like, I'd be shocked if Baker gets 250 passing yards.
12: So that's the beauty of it, because I led you right to Bucky Irving, which is where I wanted to go. Let's do a couple of either ors with guys ranked around him. He's ranked firmly as a mid RB2 for this week. We talked about Montgomery. Montgomery against what is an improved Cincinnati front, or Bucky Irving against the Browns?
3: I'll say this. I was one of the first people to say draft Bucky Irving a few years ago and pick him up on the waiver wire. Won a lot of people leagues with that advice. And I'm telling you, if he has one fan, I'd be his last fan on earth. Give me Bucky Irving over David Montgomery.
12: Bucky Irving or the aforementioned Cam Scadabaugh against the Rams.
3: The Giants are going to be down. So, I mean, I don't think Scadaboo's going to have a particularly great game. Give me Bucky Irving.
12: But if he catches the ball and starts running downhill, that'll be fun.
3: But didn't Singletary catch all the passes last week?
12: Yeah, we'll see a lot of him as well. Ramondre Stevenson in that range against Pittsburgh.
3: Yeah, I wouldn't start Ramondre Stevenson.
12: Henderson's supposed to be available.
3: That's another reason.
12: Capacity.
3: But it's not like, you know, Stevenson has the inefficient five catches for 21 yards or whatever, 17 yards he'll have. So he'll have like 12 fantasy points, but Bucky Irving for sure.
12: Still get you there. I had one last guy, Aaron Jones. No Jordan Mason for the Vikings in that game. 48.5 again, the total, Bears and Vikings.
3: Yeah, I mean, he should have a decent game. I think he's almost washed, though. Like, it's tough for me to think that they're going to give him 20 carries. Like, we might see Claiborne. We might see a lot of Dallas in that game. Bucky Irving by a mile.
12: All right, let's get to the wide receiver position. And to do so, well, let's go down the road of the fun and excitement that is the Arizona Cardinals, because they've awakened with Jacoby Brissett. They got a home date against that Seattle defense, so we hang a star on that. But what we saw last week, one great catch for Marvin Harrison and a lot of wind sprints.
3: Yeah.
12: Michael Wilson a bunch, and Kendrick Bourne, you know him well from his 49er days.
3: Legend. Yeah.
12: 8 catches last week.
3: So this one's pretty easy to me. I wouldn't have drafted Marvin Harrison Jr. at his ADP. He was in the 7th round. I would have drafted Michael Wilson, 8th round. He's been their wide receiver one. They paid him like a wide receiver one. He is Jacoby Brissett's favorite target. It's not like Marvin Harrison didn't just perform. He got 3 targets. It's like that is concern. 3 targets the entire game. And this is a game they passed a fair amount. Mm-hmm. Like, you know, Jeremiah Love got what, 12-13 carries. Algier got some carries, but they passed a fair amount. Michael Wilson got 7 or 8 targets. Trey McBride is another guy that's always going to take away looks. And I the only confident start in this one is Trey McBride. Marvin Harrison Jr., if you can get anything for him, I would do it. Or you can wait for a big game, but like, I am out on him. I mean, he's doing wind sprints, cardio. He's their wide receiver too. I wouldn't be shocked if they move him in the offseason. I think we're getting toward that with him. And Seattle's defense, look, maybe he has a big play. They'll be down probably in the entire game, so that's your only benefit for Jeremiah Love, Marvin Harrison, or Michael Wilson. But you still start Jeremiah Love, Michael Wilson, Trey McBride over him, and then when you have to consider starting Kendrick Bourne or Marvin Harrison Jr., and they're both projected like 6 fantasy points. Yeah, I mean, this is the 4th overall pick.
12: Yeah, I there's no consideration for me. It's Kendrick Bourne all day, because I'll take the catch for 8 yards. Move those chains.
3: He runs a great slant. We saw it against the Rams last year. Bourne went crazy.
12: And just keep running that time and time again. Do you expect a bounce back from Denver, or is the slate against Jacksonville too much? What do you do with Bo Nix?
3: Yeah, I would keep Bo Nix on the bench. I would. Look, Jacksonville might be a juggernaut. I know they played the Browns, but Trevor Lawrence, this has been a large sample size now of him looking really good. Like, this is a legitimate MVP candidate. Bashaud Tutin looked really explosive. They have about 4 good receivers. They don't even use BTJ, and he's really talented.
12: Yeah, he got banged up last week. He had, 3 catches, but a shoulder injury.
3: But you have Parker Washington, who And by the way, can I say this? Parker Washington was my favorite guy going into the year. A lot of fantasy football people liked him, but I had a third round grade on him. I was like, I would take him in the third round. I think sixth round ADP is too low. I think he's that talented, that much of a wide receiver one. He is matchup proof. I think he goes off against Denver too. I mean, Trevor has been slinging that ever since Cohen came over and was the coach. I'm worried about Denver in this game. They go 0-2. It's a problem. I know they're favored in this one, and it's at home, and they're tough to beat there. But my goodness, I mean, I think Jacksonville is a far superior team based on what we saw week one.
12: 45.5 is your total. Denver, 2.5-point favorites. Curiosity how much he gets to see Sertan out there.
3: Does he, though? Because he's slot. I mean,
12: yeah,
3: I guess Sertan
12: would be.
3: Running
12: out of the slot, but it's a question of that's the guy.
3: Yeah.
12: So how do you contain that guy?
3: I think it's going to be BTJ. They'll use him as a decoy. I think Sertan's going to have to shadow BTJ a little bit.
12: Yeah, so we'll watch as that one rolls through. Baltimore without their key pass catcher in Zay Flowers. You also saw Jacoby Lane with a busted wrist.
3: Yeah.
12: So two of their big guys, and then they're looking over and watching Isaiah likely running amok for the Giants.
3: Yeah.
12: So for Lamar Jackson, he's got New Orleans coming to town. They're still big favorites, 8.5. But I'm wondering if this is another King Henry.
3: Yeah, this is Derrick Henry. That's all it is. I mean, I'd be shocked if Jackson throws over 150 yards in this game. Like, you can't trust Rashad Bateman. We have seen, look, there have been inconsistent players in fantasy football. We talked mm-hmm. Jameson Williams last week, T. Higgins last week. Perhaps none more than Rashad Bateman. I mean, he could get you a zero or he could get you 14. Like, there's not as much upside as T. Higgins and Jameson Williams, but there's way more downside than either of those guys.
12: At Brandon S. Deutsch in the TikTok and Instagram worlds, at BSD Takes on Twitter. Find me over at Swollen Dome. All right, now we get to the favorite part. We've mentioned a lot of the principles. You got to do some peacocking about things you got right. I'm not going to make you go down the wall of shame. But let's get to week two. A couple of guys flying under the radar that, as you got through your rankings, maybe watching back a little bit of tape that stood out to you.
3: So I said last week that a sneaky flex option was Caleb Douglas last week. Caleb Douglas is in must-start territory against the San Francisco 49ers. Him and Devon Achane are the only two pass catchers. They're going to be down the entire game. Those two guys are going to go absolutely crazy because Malik Willis is going to be forced to pass the ball. Caleb Douglas, Devon Achane, both getting 15-plus fantasy points in this one.
12: 12.5 points, the spread in that one, and rising, 45.5.
3: Oh, Dolphins are going to cover. The Dolphins are going to cover. The Niners, as a Niners fan, I know this. Like, when the Niners are underdogs, they dominate. And when they're favorites, they play to the level of the competition. This will be a closer game than people think.
12: All right, what do you do in... Trying to look at one last game that maybe we can get in under the wire here. How about Philadelphia and Tennessee? Is there anybody playable in Tennessee?
3: I mean, I love Wandell Robinson, but I mean, my goodness, Carnell Tate's a sit. Wandell Robinson's probably a sit. Cam Ward's definitely a sit. Tony Pollard should never be started. You shouldn't have drafted him, but he's also a sit. And for the Eagles side, I think they're all sits, but Devontae Smith and Saquon Barkley and Hurts. Those are the only three. I think, or in Goddard. I mean, they have all
12: four.
3: Yeah,
12: they got us to four. So, okay. So we still have some representation.
3: But nobody for Tennessee. Nobody. Okay. Well, nobody. You know, Skoronski, maybe if you got a left guard, right? If you have fantasy points there.
12: Look at that. That was him really kissing my Northwestern ass. Did you see that? Did you see that, America? And glowing my Northwestern ass. Did you see that? Did you see that, America? And glow? Yeah. Hey, Northwestern's got two of the highest paid guys in the game going between him and Rashawn Slater. So we at least have a couple of linemen that have acquitted themselves nicely. This was fun. We keep doing it each and every week. The Fantasy Files here, Fox Sports Radio, BSD Takes on Twitter, Brandon S. Deutsch, Instagram, and TikTok. Follow me over at Swollen Dome. Brandon, good job. We'll do it again next week. Let's go get some W's.
3: Let's get some wins. Appreciate you, Mike.
12: All right, let's eat some wins. All right, coming up next, as we continue, we'll play a little Spot the Lie. It'll be a teaser for next hour. You can try to figure out which of these facts about me is untrue. That's next. Fox Sports Late Night with me, Mike Harmon, on Fox Sports Radio.
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Radio. Fox Sports Late Night with me, Mike Harmon. Thanks to Brandon Deutsch stepping out of that producer chair for a few minutes. We talk some fantasy football, week two. If you have fantasy questions, certainly send them in at Swollen Dome, at BSD Takes. Next hour, we'll look to open the phone lines to y'all as we get things going in earnest for the second half of the show. With the iHeartRadio app, again, you take us wherever you're going. Maybe you're just getting out of a bar. I'm thinking in your Chicago or East Coast, you got some more liberal end times to some of that. So if you're stumbling out, thank us. Thank you. 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At the top of your screen. As I see things popping up on screens all around me here, we're watching some replays of the college football games. But something I thought that would be fun for y'all, and we'll put it up as the poll question as well over at Swollen Dome, is a couple of maybe facts about me. All right. Once upon a time, I was shot at while working as a help with a construction crew. That's one. Once upon a time, I got a guy put in prison for threatening me in the post 9/11 era of anthrax. It's actually got a really good story. Some of it's not safe for work. So I guess I let the cat out of the bag with that. I did financial aid administration once upon a time and worked behind the scenes at Yahoo helping to build the fantasy world. So, you know, that's a little bit. I'm a Southside Chicagoan, Northwestern grad, Santa Clara grad school. And I come to you today as a guy who's been in this game a while. I love the medium, and I love hanging out with y'all. So there's a little facts of Harmon as we go. Not quite the game that I started to think of, but then why tell you lies and fabrications? That's just what it's all about. As we look at the slate of games for week two, there's a couple that stood off in the fantasy realm, right? And why we started asking questions. And we got into Kenneth Walker III a little bit. And that leads me to Patrick Mahomes. That leads me to what we saw in week one. Because I've certainly seen some of the, hey, Travis Kelce's back. Okay, there was one big play. And I haven't gone through and done the full grading, as some would do, in terms of his involvement in blocking, except for the hold that wasn't called on the Mahomes touchdown. We can all call that for what it was. We're all realists. It's kind of like when they add a second back on the clock. We know what we saw. But when we talk about that offense, and we had concerns, I think, coming into the season a little bit with the explosiveness downfield. Now, will this be a push-pull kind of situation? Only time will tell. You've got Rashee Rice. You've got Travis Kelce. And you've got a number of guys you're trying to work into the system and trying to make more serviceable and consistent options for you in the passing game, right? When we look at Cyrus Allen, guy whose name came up a bunch in the preseason, when we look at Xavier Worthy, who's popped up on the radar a few times along the way, Tyquan Thornton, go on down the line, that you're not getting that level of consistency. And a lot was made of, well, we haven't seen it since the explosiveness that was Tyreek Hill, and the game's changed. And certainly Mahomes has changed, right? Time gets slower. I'm getting older too, and all that kind of stuff that we go through. And he's coming off a big injury. So it's get the ball out, make plays. Not a lot made about the lack of air yards in that game against Denver. Look, it was the Kenneth Walker III game, right? And that offensive line, even with a replacement left tackle, which was one of the big talking points coming into the game, they more than handled the Denver defense.

0: to Chase as he gets to the edge and starts moving towards the sideline and getting after it in a one-on-one situation. But what I think it does do, right, once upon a time we had the Tyreek Hill take the top off the defense, which allowed Kelce to operate underneath, and you were able to make it work with multiple running backs, none of whom approached the greatness of some of those guys, fantasy days past, Jamaal Charles, Priest Holmes, those guys, but they cobbled it together, right? They were able to Voltron into a functional run game to give some balance and to take those shots down the field. Well, here I think perhaps it becomes the other where you're going to need to suck up linebackers to where maybe you can scrape an extra. And it's not about air yards. Like occasionally, yes, you do have to hit one big with Rice, Thornton, Cyrus Allen, whomever, or Kelce as he finds a mismatch downfield. But the point being that having that elite runner may open things up. And that's what I'm looking forward to, right? We're always talking about the chess matches. So while I'm not sitting here lauding it and going in a hearty handshakes and praises, oh, the king is back, and Patrick Mahomes winging it around as he did once upon a time, everybody's got to evolve, right? No matter what the business you're in, no matter what relationship you're in, everything's got to evolve as you go through your diet, as your metabolism slows as you get older, and you have to go see the doctors, all of those things. You may not want to, but you recognize that change has to happen. Likewise with Patrick Mahomes. It's not about standing tall in the pocket. We saw him run a bunch in week one, so he's already feeling good. I don't know that we get back to that 500 yards laterally like he did in that Super Bowl against Tampa all those years ago. But we're talking about a guy who at least showed you he's willing to run, which means if you got the lateral movement, if that works as well, then maybe you do get to buy some time, especially if Kenneth Walker III keeps running as well as he did. We talked a lot about avoiding 0-2. How about some of those surprise 1-0s from week one? We are Fox
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7: John Polk was my nemesis. I knew in order to live a rich and fulfilling life, one where I was equal under the law and could be happy and fulfilled, I needed to defeat the message that John Polk was peddling.
8: I'm John Polk. For years, I was the poster boy of the conversion therapy movement. 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I wore the label of ex-gay with pride. That was all until, well, we'll get to that part.
7: He's like a car wreck, and people can't keep their eyes off him. 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
8: 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And as I look too,

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12: In college football Saturday night at 8th-ranked Ole Miss, Mississippi beat number 7 LSU 32-24. LSU threw an interception in the end zone with a minute to go. Easy victories in the top 10 for Texas, Georgia, and Ohio State. Number 3 Notre Dame beat Michigan State 27-10. 4th-ranked Indiana was only ahead of Western Kentucky 7-0 late first half. Hoosiers won it 38-0. Kentucky was a winner at number 9 Texas A&M 31-21. And 10th-ranked Alabama came back to beat Florida State 50-36. USC edged Rutgers 42-35. Louisville over SMU 41-31. Oklahoma only beat New Mexico 14-6. NASCAR win at Bristol for Joey Logano. And in baseball, the Padres beat Miami in 10 innings. Arizona homer in the ninth to defeat the Yankees. Tampa Bay with a run in the ninth. Down Boston 2-1. Texas won. Houston lost. I'm Steve DeSager.
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13: Greetings and welcome in. 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At Swollen Dome, where you find me in the Twitterverse, 877-99-ON-FOX is the phone number as we roll into hour three here of the show. 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Find today's full show posted right after we get off the air. All the hot take nonsense, the fantasy takes and discussion that Brandon Deutsch and I just had as we get you ready for week two. You can go grab the I Want Your Flex podcast as well. Brandon, part of that as well. Dan Beyer and I bringing you the sits, starts, the good, the bad, the ugly, as well as some of those cautionary tales along the way. We appreciate you downloading that. Again, evangelize. We're trying to build a village and take over the world, and that's one download at a time. Now, as we get ready for week two in earnest, right, Buffalo already a 41-31 winner over Detroit. We talked about that a little bit earlier in the show and had some fun with that. We've got a full slate of games ahead of us that is really kind of some interesting matchups, no question about it. When we talk about Minnesota and Chicago, we've talked about that a bunch. Certainly my own personal interest in there. I'd like to think I'm objective. I'm a realist when it comes down to it. I can cheer and root for my home teams, and I don't make any qualms about that, but I think I'm fair in terms of the analysis and what I think I'm seeing. And I've built that over a number of years here at Fox Sports Radio. If you disagree, that's cool too. At Swollen Dome, let me know. Let me hear all about it. But we've got a slate, and all week in, look, if it bleeds, it leads. Let's just cut to the chase, right? When we get to a newspaper, what's on the front page and back page? It's usually not a lot of happiness, right? It's usually snarky, glib headlines from sports writers, right? Whoever's writing it on the back of, you know what I'm talking about, the New York Post, Chicago Sun-Times, go on down line, your favorite team's main newspaper or their accompanying website. It's going to be a lot of snark and usually derisive if things are going sideways for your squad. Otherwise, I mean, hey, if you're dominating, it's tough to find the negative headline. Although here in Los Angeles, I'll give folks credit. With the Dodgers season the way it's rolled and they're still rolling along, no matter how many injuries, no matter how many pitchers they have to roll through, still vying for a bye here in the final days. Magic number, I think, is at 4 to get to that point. But the point being that even in Los Angeles, there's still some of the hand-wringing of, all right, we got 2 titles on the way towards a third, maybe, but this injury, this inconsistency, we're getting a little more realistic. And maybe it's part of the overall thing. Maybe I should go back to sunshines, lollipops, and rainbows. But I've always been that guy. Not necessarily that I've got a rain cloud hanging over me, but the music I listen to, the movies I watch, whatever, the existential angst of the human condition has always appealed to me. And I think part of that is my fandom. Like I said, Northwestern grad. When I was there, not a lot of winning. Point shaving scandal. Yay. All of those things that existed. You can read up on that. I used to get tickets for road games to guys that got implicated in all of that. How do you think that made me feel for a while as that was going down? Huh? I had no knowledge of it. It broke my heart. But all of that to say, you know, the White Sox. I've got 2005. Got 2005. Mighty Mark there giving me the thumbs up. He's been there with me. And they can never take that away from me, even when ESPN puts up graphics giving the Astros that title. Because I've seen that before. Seen that before. You can't take that.
14: I'll never forgive Pierzynski for that.
13: That made him one of
14: ALCS.
13: He's the legend.
14: No. When he faked getting hit or whatever.
13: Well, it's gamesmanship.
14: I can't believe it.
13: Look, man, I know they've got those sportsmanship pass it on ads. And in the perfect world, maybe that's the case. However, AJ became legend. AJ also one of those guys that when he was with the Twins, you hated him. As soon as he put on the White Sox uniform, that's my guy. Dennis Rodman, hanging out in Detroit.
14: Draymond.
13: Boy, that's terrible. Draymond Green, if you're a Warriors guy, he's your guy. If you're a guy that just likes chaos in between the lines, Draymond's your guy. Right? Both at the microphone and on the court. Right? But for me, it was always those rival guys. And all of a sudden, they put on my uniform. Now he's my villain. It's a running joke Smith and I have on our weekday show, 7 to 11 here at Fox Sports Radio. You may not like him, but he's my monster. Can I defend it? No. But he's what I got. Right? I mean, so that's what we're talking about. So when I go through all my teams, it's a lot of losing. So the sarcasm, the cynicism perhaps is pervasive. But the point being, if you listen to sports talk radio, watch sports TV, what did you have this week? It was a lot of which team can't afford to fall to 0-2. And you started seeing the graphics since the year, 33, the year BC, whatever. Go on down the line since the beginning of time. If you go 0-2, you're not making the playoffs. It's a rough road, whatever. No, you know what? I'm Joe Positivity here on the late night. We're going to look at those 1-0 teams and try to give them some flowers. Because guess what? Probably most of them ain't seeing many more flowers. Unless you're bringing a funeral wreath as they get ready to vie for one of these top quarterbacks or playmakers in next year's draft. Whether it's Tony or Smith or Chambliss or Mensah or one of these top options. And you know exactly who I'm looking at. We talked about it a little bit at the start of the week. Not often the Giants and Jets win in an opening week. You know, it hadn't happened since 2009. The Bears and Jets, my team, Jason Smith that I do the show with here on Fox Sports Radio, his Jets, it's been forever. But we both came in smiling, happy as can be, because you're 1-0. Guess what? The Jets had the Packers this week. Packers, one of those 0-1 teams that suddenly are at the crossroads. A number of losses, a number of late collapses. A fourth quarter against Carson Wentz that becomes we have to try to learn from this tape, but we want to burn it at the same time. So watch it fast before we start getting ready to. But I look at the Jets, and they were one of the teams, as we discussed, the larger football-loving world, and into the fantasy realm and into some of these pick'ems and whatever else, that you're looking at the Jets roster. They're in the coach is probably on his last legs here. Things played, quote, as expected, 5.5, the win total at all your books coming into the year. But you got Geno Smith under center. You paid Garrett Wilson. It's been fantastic for his career, right? You got Breece Hall. You have Braylon Allen back there with him. But you're looking at a squad defensively you're expecting to be sound, functional, and the old, if Geno can just not turn the ball over. And I know that's it, right? If I was another 4 inches taller, I'd be running around as a middle linebacker, signing a sweetheart deal to play for my hometown team, the Bears, if they'd have me. I get it. Like ifs and buts and all of that stuff. But for Geno Smith, when he is upright, we've seen it the last couple of years. It took a long circuitous path to get him back to the Jets. Remember, a second-round pick out of West Virginia going back to 2013. I have the green score rookie card that every couple of months I'll put it in front of Jason Smith just to drive him nuts. Because Smith did for a while, Geno that is, have some success after a well-traveled career in Seattle to where you're like, all right, that's the guy that they thought they were getting. And so you come out of week one, and again, made for NFL week one matchups. They got the Titans. And as Brandon and I talked about, and I think we can all agree, if you watched any of the Titans, and I got to be honest, why would you? You didn't, unless you're in Tennessee. And for those folks, it's going to be a long year. I wish and hope that Cam Ward develops. They went and got him help in the draft. They brought in Wandale Robinson. Gave you a new core, like all of these things, shiny new toys. And it was atrocious. Part of it I'll lend to the defensive side of what the Jets bring to the table. The other, they're just not good. There's the phraseology when we need a summary statement to stuff. But I look at the Jets. They could beat Green Bay. No great shakes at the running back position. Pretty much one-dimensional. Making some big hit throws early was Jordan Love. But they struggled late. Can the Jets suffocate them to where they can grind this down into a slower pace, lower scoring game? 45.5 is your total. Green Bay, a 4.5 point favorite on the road. Ravens and Bengals were feeling pretty good. Pittsburgh, not so much. Pittsburgh's that 1-0 team going, all right, here we go again. It's the usual Steelers. We'll get to 500, maybe one or two games above if things break right. Well, already down one of their big offseason acquisitions as you're down a wide receiver. Pittman's not going to play this week. Aaron Rodgers, you're not looking for big explosives out of the offense. Defense, you escape because TJ Watt came up with the big play and the touchdown. All right, you're living and dying based on that. And you're coming against, on the road, against the New England Patriots, 0-1, one of those teams on the blinking red light grid that was everywhere else, that they've had a week now to adjust to the fact that A.J. Brown's not going to be there, which is no small loss, right, based on that receiving core. But can you get and coax another couple of games out of Mac Hollins? Can you find others to step up, maybe the tight end position? You get Travion Henderson back. And even if he's not 100%, still game-changing speed and can catch a couple of balls out of the backfield, maybe give you a jailbreak to where you at least have to play honestly defensively and maybe you can spread things out a little bit, right? Again, talking like we did with the Kansas City thing of maybe you change how a defense attacks. But for Drake May, he's going to take his shots for better or for worse. So Pittsburgh, one of those teams that want to know. No thanks. The Las Vegas Raiders, they had another one of those made for week one matchups. They had the Miami Dolphins, another team. We talked about it fantasy-wise, but just in general, there's a couple of guys you like. I've joked about it with Achan before it's all said and done. He got a new deal, and that's all fine and good. He's going to be challenging James Wilder's 492 touch count if he's healthy and it breaks right towards the end of the year. All right, just dump the ball off to him. We talked about Caleb Douglas a bunch, but they don't have much there. Kirk Cousins was efficient, got it done. They had a surprise guy back on the practice field this week in Brock Bowers. Now, do I think he pulls a Levitt and suddenly goes from doubtful to on the field Sunday against the Chargers? No, I don't. But right now, the Chargers, I don't have great confidence. Based on what I saw, Ladd McConkey is going to be a game-time decision, it looks like. Brennan Thompson, they're starting to write articles about him, the fourth-round pick out of Mississippi. Well, he's fast. He's big. He can go and make plays because you certainly need it because Quentin Johnston hasn't been that guy. And you're wishing and hoping that the run game can get started and that you see more of what the promise was of Justin Herbert. Instead, I did like what I saw from him in the postgame last week. For those that missed it, you saw a little fire in the belly. It's not about Madison Beer. No. He was trying to put on a good show. Didn't feel like he did it. And made sure his teammates knew it. Right? They were abysmal in that game against Arizona. This is a big, big week two matchup here. And I'm not saying that the Raiders are suddenly a 500-plus team and are racing. But you raise an eyebrow going, okay, if Bowers comes back faster, Genty's a pretty good player. We've watched him even last year put up big numbers overall despite being hit in the backfield every other carry. Cousins is functional. Mendoza gets to come along at his own pace. What's to say that doesn't happen? And look, I love those Charger billboards up and down the 405 here in Southern California. I got injury attorney, casino, Chargers. And the fact that they brand them as the Superchargers again warms my hearts a little bit. Warms the hearts of those that remember the famous disco song from all those years ago with Dan Fouts, one of the greatest Stratomatic football teams you'll ever coach or execute the plays for. Just throw it up deep. Let Jefferson go get it. Let Joyner go get it. Let Kellen Winslow, the old man, go get it. Right? You had a prolific offense with Dan Fouts as your trigger man. But the point being, I got no confidence in what the Chargers are. 6.5 points the line. I'll definitely take the Raiders plus the points, if not to steal this game outright. And then we can get back into panic and what can't happen after two games there. But that's one that's on high alert, and I think they're going to be a better team and a tougher out. Does it translate to 8 or 9 wins for the Raiders? Not necessarily. But they're going to be pesky, I think, before this season is over. We watched it in week one. The Giants, as I said, with the 49ers coming off of their big win in Australia. I don't know how much I love them for 17 games, but if all the principles are present and accounted for, I'm in. So again, Monday Night Football, Jackson Dart, Malik Nabers, Cam Scadabo, that's going to be a fun fight. Now, the line would have you believe the Rams, everybody's righted and they dominate. Not so fast. I think that defensive front for the Giants will have something to say about this, and it will not be an easy day for Matthew Stafford. We'll see if Nacua is ready to go and what the and how Sean McVay and company would adapt if he's not available. Got something on McVay. That'll be the hammer coming up the top of next hour, coming off of something he said. A little fun with math and geography and business. All of those things combine as we get to the hammer later on. And then you've got the greatest division in football, the NFC South, because there's nobody got to win. Nobody. You're all 0-1. You're all losers. So we leave it there. And Arizona, one of the things I said in the preseason going into the last of the 1-0s of the not quite expected, but can we finally get something out of this? 3.5 wins. I don't think the defense is very good, but the offense has playmakers. And Jacoby Brissett is a guy that if they play well enough, team's going to come knocking on the door as we get closer to midseason, particularly as the attrition begins at the quarterback position. Remember, last couple of years, we've had 60-ish players throwing touchdown passes. That means we're going to see some marketplace for some of these veteran signal callers that can come in and adapt quickly. That said, we keep moving on here. Coming up next, we've got the opportunity of ticket sales. Yeah, you know, we got a new owner and an expectation that the price of poker went up, but they're claiming it's not for a reason you would expect, and the Knicks had a snafu. I love the business of sports. We'll talk about it next as we continue. It's Fox Sports Late Night with me, Mike Harmon, here on Fox Sports Radio.
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0: Welcome back in Fox Sports Radio, Fox Sports Late Night. Hi, I'm Mike Harmon. Thanks for hanging out with us. We appreciate you being part of the show and part of our extended family. 877-99 on Fox is the number. Find me over at Swollen Dome in the social world. Now, I know he's been hanging out for a little while. Been remiss. Got to get to it. I got into ranting. Let's get to Andrew. I believe he's out in Bakersfield. Is that correct? Andrew,
1: yes,
0: what's up?
1: Hey, Mike. I tried to call and comment after you talked about the Lions game, but it was busy since like 11:45, and then I got in a little bit.
0: Okay, what you got?
1: Dan Campbell was kind of complaining after the game about all of the flags called on his team.
0: Sure.
1: And the lack of discipline. And my thought was just, there's a hip-hop song, a rap song, and it says something like, da da da da da, that's on you. Da da da da da da, that's on you. And I don't know who it is. I can't remember. But, you know, Coach Campbell, that's on you. And it starts at practice. What do you think, Mike?
0: No, I think, Andrew, you got a point there, right? You play how you practice, discipline being part of it. If anybody can figure out what Andrew is trying to get us into the rap world, if you can play Name That Tune at Swollen Dome, I'd love to know. But I think there's certainly something to that, Andrew. Like we talk about it all the time when we see teams that are consistent in terms of pulling flags or being able to draw them, for that matter, right? It's a matter of that level of discipline. And for the Lions, you know, it's in the margins. For Dan Campbell, at this point in their tenure, you know, the margins have gotten much smaller because the division got better all around them. And the wunderkind status is gone, particularly with that offense coordinator now helming the Bears. What do you think about their chances and that squad overall? They got to get healthy, too.
1: Well, I'm a Dan Campbell fan and a Lions fan. I don't know if it's because of Jared Goff and he came from the Rams or Bernie Fratto. What's up, Bernie? But, you know, you got it, Coach Campbell. Thanks, Mike.
0: There you go. Thanks, Andrew. Appreciate you chiming in. 877-99 on Fox. If anybody has thoughts on what we've talked about, something else vexing you in the sporting universe, appreciate you. Twitter's always the easiest way, at Swollen Dome, because when I can't sleep, what do? I doom scroll like the rest of the world, and it shows me what I should be buying. Cool trading cards people that picked up. So if you're a collector and you've acquired something cool or have something in the collection you want to show off, send that along as well. I'm getting ready to produce some content in that field as well, because it's all sports, some non-sports as well, because I'm a big Disney nerd, two daughters, but also just the machine that it is. But talking about the business of sports is one of my favorite things to traverse. We'll get into a big decision the NFL made and a proclamation they made based on some data that was given out a few weeks ago, and it has to do with the ads and displays on your video boards, but we'll get to that a little bit later. Both the Knicks and the Lakers, for two different reasons, have some ticket issues going on. We look at the Knicks. They're pausing the ticket sales after a mistake caused them to be listed at prices that were, quote-unquote, too high. The get-in prices for the October 20th game against the Sixers, the season openers, were more than $1,000. So they're saying, based on the pricing, we're rolling back to last year's prices plus an average increase of 12%. We'll then restart sales with new prices shortly, and anybody that was affected will be refunded the difference. I mean, I like that in theory, but if you now prove that folks will pay the higher price, what am I missing here? Ooh, that probably made me a bad guy with some of you, huh? Dynamic pricing, what the market will bear, all of those things. Because that leads us to where the Lakers are allegedly heading as they get into new ownership. But you have the ticket price. The jump was expected for sure. And James Dolan historically has not raised prices when they didn't make the postseason. So, quote, our intention is never to overcharge our loyal fans. We thank everyone for their support of the Knicks and their patience as we get this right. I guess the get-in price got to as high as $1,363. I don't know. Knicks coming off the title, banner-raising LeBron James and the Sixers in town. I guess this is where we get into our discussion of get in and what the team collects versus the secondary market, what the market will bear, right? You get shut out. I know a lot of you this last week, maybe you were trying tickets out here in Los Angeles to Miley Cyrus. Maybe you were trying to get tickets to Harry Styles. Maybe you're like, there's concerts all over the place, right? And certain appetites and bots and everything else trying to capture that. And then the next time you look at tickets, well, they're sold out. And now you're on the secondary market going, wow, that was a $50 ticket and I have to pay X. Well, in some cases, you got dynamic.

0: pricing. So if the market is saying that the demand for this section, this performance, theater, sports, whatever in entertainment gets higher, that the market goes there, and you just have to decide, all right, do I hope that there's a decline because the next thing comes on sale, right? It's like buying anything in terms of commodities, anything that you're buying for your household goods and services, right? Do you go and I've got 2 days left of gas getting back and forth to work, but am I trusting based on the news, based on economic data, that my gas is going to cost me more or less down the road? Well, press your luck, right? The old game show along the way. Likewise, all goods and services. Lakers, evidently there's report that at crypto.com that you're going to look at an average ticket price going from 217 to 361. Again, that's average. You got nosebleeds in the 300s that are going to be less. But saying within the next 2 years, as the team looks to take greater control of the resale market and squeeze out ticket brokers. Okay, kind of interesting. Wall Street Journal reported this on Friday. And as you try to digest the math, I get it. But again, it's capturing what you think the new market reality is. And let me explain. If your team's good, there's still going to be space, right? And maybe you adjust the pricing and you think you're going to capture a lot of that based on historical data. But looking forward, right? Cost of goods and services and everything rising, inflationary procedures. You have a lineup and a roster that you think is going to be more competitive. Perhaps that's also the thinking of with new ownership, new infrastructure. One of the greatest and worst things that was said about the Buss family era, and I take it in its totality, but certainly in recent years, Jerry Buss handling the team one way, and certainly stars and the product and everything else. And we saw Jeannie Buss the last few years, the infighting family, and then we have the sale and sale again and all of this. But the idea being that you, the infrastructure, when you're a quote-unquote mom-and-pop shop, it's not the same, right? We like it when it's not private equity and conglomerates or wherever the money, like it's the damned if you do, damned if you don't. Because the mom-and-pop shop meant you weren't necessarily flush with the cash to go do whatever it is, the grand ideas, right? I talk about it as a White Sox fan, right? You know, you've got Ishbia money coming in. White Sox still haven't had a $100 million player in their team's history. Ponder that with some of the contract. What do the Dodgers have? 6 guys? 7 guys? 10 guys? It's fuzzy math at this point. But the point being that it precludes you from building the training, the minor league system, putting money into all of the infrastructure to help your ultimate big league club, right? To be able to retain your top talent, etc. For the Lakers, scouting departments, training department, analytics department, all of these things that in theory best practices were going to be in from the Dodgers. Well, now we get to this other era of what it becomes, but it's the ticketing data, at least in this moment, that we'll occupy ourselves with, because with those kind of cost increases, well, you expect the better product. You expect the better back end. But to think that it's going to capture the resale market, I just kind of smile. All you did was raise the floor. Didn't change or necessarily squeeze what the top end is. You just moved the floor up, except on those off, you know, Thursday evening games against insert weak opponent here that maybe someone doesn't want to go to early in the season because they'd rather go watch a Thursday night football game. That's really where the math is for me. But I understand some of the logic of saying, why can't we capture it? And that's why I always defended dynamic pricing. I remember Bruce Springsteen famously on the last tour. So not the current one that was just flowing, going around the States, but the last one, they went into dynamic pricing and they received a lot of blowback. A number of his contemporaries did the same thing and people were mad about it. And look, he's watched the rise of insert your favorite secondary market site. You can think of it, or the one you hate the most, whatever the case may be. There are a lot of people, including, you know, the bots and the brokers they represent, or folks that just said, well, that's kind of a cool show. I don't really want to go, but I'll put in for four because I know I can make some money. And if you've done it, there's no judgment from me, right? We're all trying to get by, and if it can make a couple of bucks here and there. Well, what Springsteen said in a big statement was, well, I've got an aging band, right? Clarence Clemens died years ago, right? You're talking about a band that's still on the road. Most of your members are well into their 70s. Maybe you hire some players around, depending on how big you want the sound to be. But for those bands that are still on tour, they're looking around going, while everybody else in the secondary market, say it was a $300 get-in for a Springsteen show, but he had charged $50. He didn't see any more of that money. Unless you go buy a T-shirt, whatever else, that's $250 that's going to the ticketing website and into somebody else's pocket and to the IRS once you get that form to tell you, hey, here's what you made on your resale. So I'm the first to raise my hand going, cool. It gets into their hands and it's supply-demand in its truest form, so long as it's not manipulated on the back end and the bots went out or held back and all of those things. But I understand that logic. And for the Lakers, I certainly understand the logic. If you think this is, you're going to capture that revenue, which you can thereby reinvest into your squad, absolutely. I'm sure here in Los Angeles, many folks are going to get those season ticket renewals. And they're already on board, I think, for 26, 27 long ago. Because just like buying a ticket for a concert, I don't know if anybody went into anything this week. I think they're already selling into July of next year. So if you want to let someone have your money for 9 months, you can get in. Yeah, Harry Styles got me. But it's the idea being that, you know, you make your choices being judicious. But ownership, the goal is always, hey, you can make yours. Just make sure I'm getting it on the back end product. And I think going forward, be interesting to see what this next new look Lakers is all about. As for Knicks fans, enjoy your refund and go get some street meat. I'm Mike Garmin. It's Fox Sports Late Night here, Fox Sports Radio. Coming up next, we had a big issue. Cheating, gamesmanship, whatever the term is, they made a big change and a proclamation to all 32 teams. Coming up next, we'll talk about it here on Fox Sports Late Night.
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20: Here's something pretty disturbing I discovered while researching this podcast. This is what it actually says on the Los Angeles Police Department website. The site states that the Adult Missing Persons Unit investigates 3,200 cases a month, and 70% of those missing people are found or returned voluntarily within 2 or 3 days. It goes on to explain, and I quote here, "Since being a missing person is not a crime, police are given a very limited role while conducting these types of investigations." At the bottom of the webpage, it gets more disturbing. There's a section titled, "What if they never returned?" And here's the official police advice. In such situations, you may want to enlist the services of a private investigator to assist in your search. If you can't afford a PI, the police elaborate, quote, "Another option would be to contact the Salvation Army, which has a missing persons locator program." There is not a single sentence on the LAPD website that would lead a loved one of a missing person to have any faith that the police would properly investigate it. What the LAPD is basically saying is, if someone you love goes missing, don't overreact. They'll probably turn up, unless they don't, in which case you should get someone besides the police to look into it. All this is my way of saying, if the police took missing persons cases as seriously as they do, say, bank robberies, I wouldn't have had to do this podcast in the first place and end up chasing a violent criminal halfway around the country. I'm Neil Strauss, and you can hear the full story of To Live and Die in L.A.
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0: Feels like a callback to earlier this week. Jason Smith and I, we got into a big debate about the B-52s. We started singing like Fred Schneider. And here they are, early on a Sunday morning. We got into a little Love Shack, baby. Yeah, that's right. Now we're roaming. If only my hair was that tall and thick and lustrous. That's why I wear a hat. Still in the Boise State one. Where's that Vassar one? I need to change out from the blue to the maroon at some point. Welcome back. It is Fox Sports Late Night. I'm Mike Harmon. I appreciate y'all hanging out with us, giving us a few minutes of your times on the late night. you're trying to get yourself to sleep or just rousing for a big Sunday morning, walking the dog, heading to services, getting ready for work, whatever you're doing, however you're doing it. Thank you on the iHeartRadio app, all our terrestrial radio stations across the globe. But how about we go out to the phone now? We got a couple of folks hanging out. I know we had Chance sitting out there. Chance, are you with us?
6: Yes, sir, I'm here.
0: What's going on? How are you doing this morning?
6: Doing good. So I live in Alabama, but I grew up in Western New York. So I'm a Bills fan and an Alabama fan. So
0: that was a nice big win today, huh?
6: Pretty happy about the situation. Slow start. But that's love our quarterback. I love our quarterback, man. I think he's a star in the making. I think he's got all the right stuff. He threw three passing touchdowns. He rushed one in today. He had like 380 yards altogether. He is very impressive. And not everyone can go into a place that they used to coach and win. It's very hard, you know.
0: Sure.
6: Nick Saban, the GOAT, did it in 08. And not many other guys did it. And he did it in a very, very tougher environment, going to Death Valley at night. I mean, Lane Kiffin, I give him credit. He kept it close. But he's not the GOAT. He valiant effort, Lane. Good try.
0: There you go.
6: Go Bama.
0: There you go. Thanks so much for calling in. I even got a go tide, just like roll tide, I should say. Like all those years ago, we had a guy that we used to call our fantasy show many years ago, and we get into some deep philosophical stuff, and then he just pause and go, roll tide, and that's it. I don't know what ever happened to him. So if he's out there, call us. All right, let's go. Phone line, we got one more. What do we got?
21: We got Sean in New Hampshire.
0: Sean in New Hampshire. Welcome to Fox Sports Radio, Fox Sports Late Night. What's going on?
22: Hey, it's an honor to be here. And you know something, America will fall in love with a word or a phrase. That the new one now is guardrails. We've got to put up guardrails for artificial intelligence. It's just nonsense. That's all it is. It's just new technology. And, you know, if you're good at it, you're going to get paid well. The thing is, a lot of people, the country's now well rehearsed in the Jets winning the I call it the Bonehead Bowl last week. You had Salad A, you had Bonehead Brian, you had Mike Singletary's mini me, Aaron Glenn, and what the Jets, what they really want are for the Cowboys, Green Bay, and the Colts to keep losing, because they really want the first pick in the draft, because I can't believe they brought in Geno Smith, but then they brought in Mr. Fields last year too. So that, I mean, is that an upgrade? They're trying to show that to the fans. I mean, the Jet fans are a bunch of hardy bunch, but I mean, they've taken a lot of abuse from this team, and it doesn't matter who owns the team, who runs the team. It's always the same. It's always the same nonsense. And same thing with the Giants lately. Not only in the last 10 years with the Giants. At least the Giants have won Super Bowls and championships in the NFL. The Jets won one Super Bowl with Joe Willie. Name it. Joe Willie lived off that Super Bowl. Now, do you want to – can I go to baseball now? Because
0: what do you got? Hit me quick. What do you got?
22: Well, I can only think of one time where a star player was out of the World Series and the team won. That was the A's in 72. Reggie ripped his hamstring on a double steal in the playoffs against the Tigers. But players who have missed World Series or were injured during World Series, a lot of times it has happened and the team has lost. But let me leave you with my signature go away. Go Buchanan, go, baby. Everybody, good morning, America.
0: There you go. He's got a signature. We'll hear from him again. There's no question about it. Beautiful. Fox Sports Late Night. I'm Mike Harmon. Hey, one of the things the NFL, they've changed a rule. How about that? Changed a rule about video boards. Doesn't mean you're not still going to get the fan cams, the kiss cams, or whatever else. No, this goes back to the allegations about the Patriots' mysterious pink stripes covering the decade of broadcast and the way they would change the video board when opposing kickers were lining up for a field goal so it looked askew. Evidently, now it will be even more uniform. No, you could never have the flash and all of those strobe lights and whatever else, but you know, the diabolical thing from just a couple of weeks ago. They found enough, I guess, in terms of the anecdotal data points off of that reverse all 22 view of the kick that they decided to send out a memo to all 32 teams saying, here's the new protocol. Here's the new way of doing business.

0: enough, evidently, to spark a change from the NFL offices. See, that's good, because it's nice in stark contrast to oversight committees, say, for the NCAA, who say, yeah, we acknowledge that it was wrong, but what are you going to do? Which is essentially what they did with that Michigan, Western Michigan idea. All right, as we continue, we've got the hammer coming up at the top of next hour. Talk about Sean McVay as he gets ready for week two, Monday Night Football against the Giants. And we're still going and legislating and talking a lot about travel, sleep cycles, and future plans for the NFL. Remember, Roger Goodell just got an extension. He has some big thoughts and big dreams and aspirations, almost like he had a startup company and was finding his angel investors. Well, we've got a game in Brazil next week, and then we still have plenty of other countries to dot in this NFL season. What does that mean for you? What does it mean for Sean McVay? It means I'll give him a hug now because he's not going to like what he's going to hear. I'm Mike Harmon. This is Fox Sports Late Night here on Fox Sports Radio. 877-99-ON-FOX is the phone number. Hit me up at Swollen Dome on Twitter, on Instagram. We got you rolling. One more hour here on Fox Sports Radio. We are Fox Sports!
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13: Imagine you're struggling with back pain for months. 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

0: engaging. He seems very intelligent. He's witty. He's charming.
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11: L.A. Rams wide receiver Puka Nacua missed practice again Saturday with a groin injury. Ravens wide receiver Zay Flowers is out this weekend with a bad hamstring. Steelers wide receiver Michael Pittman is out with a foot injury. In college football, Ole Miss won its top 10 matchup against LSU 32-24. Kentucky was a surprise winner at number 9, Texas A&M 31-21. 10th-ranked Alabama came back to beat Florida State 50-36. Wins for USC, Louisville, and Oklahoma, which beat New Mexico 14-6. NASCAR win at Bristol for Joey Logano. Kyle Larson finished second. Baseball's regular season ends in a week. The Padres in 10 innings beat Miami 7-6. Arizona with a homer bottom of the ninth edged the Yankees 5-3. Tampa Bay with a run bottom of the ninth beat Boston 2-1. Cleveland and the White Sox each won. Texas moved into first with a win. Houston lost. I'm Steve DeSager.
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12: Greetings and welcome in. Final hour of the program here on a beautiful Sunday morning. Thanks for being with us. Thanks to Brandon and Mark for all they're doing behind the scenes, making us sound so good on a Sunday morning, bringing this to you. Brandon was with me with the Fantasy Files. That'll be up as part of the podcast. Also at BSD Takes. If you got sit starts, I've answered a couple of them at Swollen Dome. Add Brandon as well. We'll give you our thoughts. Maybe we'll spar on them. Maybe there'll be some more quick hits over the course of the week in addition to our I Want Your Flex podcast. That is up as well that I do with Dan Beyer and Brandon each and every week where we do the sit starts, the top fives, and all of that fun stuff. 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Every extra download, an angel gets his wings, and maybe we get closer to our global domination goals here at Fox Sports Radio, the extended universe that we have here. It's like the MCU, the multiverses, except ours makes a little more sense. 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Tell them you like me, tell them you don't. See what this idiot said works just as effectively. I really like what this guy said. Actually, this guy's an idiot will probably get more clicks. So that's cool. Whatever it is, just spell it right. H-A-R-M-O-N. Appreciate y'all being with us at Swollen Dome, where you find me on Twitter and Instagram. More stuff coming, more content, all of that. We got the fantasy stuff on the I Want Your Flex, and then 7 to 11 Pacific each and every week here on Fox Sports Radio, Monday through Friday with Jason Smith. We get you covered as games are underway, getting ready for the baseball playoffs. Hopefully my team's involved. We got the NHL is back in preseason form today. I don't know if anybody saw that. I know my My parents are very excited. As much as they love their Tampa Bay Rays, they're already giddy about the Lightning getting back on the ice. Things I never thought I'd see for 100, Alex. But you've got all of these sports converging into big moments. We'll be into NBA season. We did a thing on ticket prices a little bit earlier. But what I wanted to do as we start it, and we do this each and every week, is let's lay down a hammer.
10: He's judge, jury, and executioner.
13: How's it feel to be on the other side?
14: Point taken.
15: How's he the guy deciding that?
10: In other words, the Harmon Hammer.
12: Know it? Yeah, there's the hammer. There's the gavel coming down. And I want to go after a little bit of the Sean McVay continued talk about the Australian trip. No, we're not talking about sleep cycles anymore. I think he's gotten a pass from most people about how poorly they actually played and in spots actually coached. Again, anybody else want besides me bring up the fact that Matthew Stafford's doing a quarterback sneak? No? Okay, I did it again. But the idea being that, hey, I don't want to do that trip again. Never again. Quote, we're not playing in Australia ever again. Dot, dot, dot. Pause, looks around. I hope. Okay. For those unaware, and maybe you've seen this anecdotally, we talked about it, Smith and I, a little bit over the course of the week, is that Australia is one of the spaces where the Rams have marketing rights. Now, they also are in several other countries. I mean, they've got a bigger footprint than most other NFL teams. But what is interesting is that probably means in this Roger Goodell world, not that you're going to go move a team there, clearly time differences and whatever, but means you're probably going to be one of those teams on the hook the next time it rolls through. And Australia comes up as we really like the experience there. They really embrace it. And again, this comes down to dollars, cents, viewership, all of those kind of things as you roll through in these international games. As I said, we're starting to get the bubbling up about the surface and everything in Brazil for next week because the Cowboys are going there next week. But we'll table that until next week's show when we start talking about playing surfaces and other things. But you've got the NFL Global Markets Program that's an initiative a few years ago, and teams have been partnered up. Some have many markets and many foreign countries, the Rams being one of them. Just looking at it, Australia, China, Japan, South Korea, Mexico, New Zealand, and the United Arab Emirates. It's pretty spanning the globe kind of thing, right? Big thinking. Stan Kroenke and company. Some other teams, much smaller footprint. Minnesota Vikings, Canada, United Kingdom, the Saints, France, and a new partner this year, Italy, has entered the fray. And you just go on down the line. Whatever your favorite club is, you can find this data all online. Some of the new programs and spaces for 2026, like I said, Italy being one of those, and then teams adding them as well, might be different. You know, the Atlanta Falcons, they have Germany. The Carolina Panthers have Germany. Cleveland has Italy and Nigeria. Very wide ranging countries that are in the mix. But it's the point with Sean Payton of, here's the thing. You can put that in and say, hey, we'd really like this. And maybe Stan Kroenke at this point with the valuation of what the Rams are as now one of the top squads in the league. But certainly when we talk about dollars and cents, let's call it what it is. Stan Kroenke, who has a large portfolio of professional sporting teams, he and his family, at their disposal, that perhaps there's enough sway and influence, much like Jerry Jones, Robert Kraft, all these years, have been able to kind of be invisible hands in terms of the process, right? When we talk about the expansion, hell, the idea that the Rams came to Los Angeles and that SoFi got built. We talk about those spheres of influence that maybe you can do just enough to say, okay, we're a good partner. We'll do a lot of your programs there, but we don't necessarily want to play there. Maybe that's enough. Maybe it is. And if Sean McVay is around long enough for that next cycle, then maybe. And for Sean McVay, I think if you're a Rams fan, maybe you're also feeling good that by him taking that stand that he plans on sticking around a while, right? Because there was the flirtation with maybe the media world, maybe a retirement. He's got a young family, right? Kid at home, all of that stuff that, and we've watched it. And there was a 60 Minutes clip that was making the round. I think it airs tomorrow. We know our guy, Jay Glazer, the NFL insider, Fox NFL Sunday, joins Jason Smith and I every week after Thursday games. He had a podcast with Sean McVay where they talked about mental health and how they go through their days and progressions when things aren't 100%. And with Sean McVay, there's always the question of maybe he steps off. And maybe there's a point. And coming out of this, and in the clip that I saw that was being teased, that maybe there's a little more to it. But if I'm a Rams fan, maybe I'm heartened by the fact that he's saying, well, never again, trying to plant it out there of, hey, as I'm going to be around a while, so let's not do this. And to their credit, while they didn't participate in all the extracurriculars leading up to that game in Australia, the Rams had, by all reports, not only had guys going and checking out different things as far as how their bodies responded to the trip, all the different blood tests and everything else you would do, the cardio tests, but also just at that point, you were emissaries and glad handing on behalf of the NFL. You'd like it that it'd be more of the build up to the game, I would think, if you're Roger Goodell, but you try to find some happy medium. But in this case, McVay going, hey, I don't want to do this, and we shouldn't, and all that. The opinions are there. I get it. But remember, this is also where Roger Goodell, one of the many stamps, he's made the league a lot of money, right? They've done a good job. Once upon a time, he had the Iron Throne. I remember that Sports Illustrated cover, straight out of Game of Thrones, right? And we can talk about how things have been adjudicated all these years, how things have been legislated, and fair change, more lenient, all of those kind of things that we've talked about with the NFL through these years. But one thing has never changed. It's the more games, more money, global influence, global expansion, to where we have all of these games, right? What is it, 8 different foreign games this year? I'm sure they'd love to push that a little bit more, just like they want to push down the preseason. Again, going back to that ticketing, if you're going to spend the money, make it on a product that is actually live and in living color. And if the guys aren't going to play all of that, why not just do another regular season game? Because it becomes a much bigger ticket item to your broadcast partners, which continue to grow based on streaming services and everything else. And I know there's some concerning numbers, or is it fuzzy math? We'll find out after week 2 as related to TV viewing habits for week 1 of the NFL season. But all of that to say, Roger Goodell has been very adamant about expanding the international footprint of the league. And the games sell out. Are they always great games? No. I know one of the big concerns is, oh, I got to get up really early on a Sunday morning to check on a guy as to whether he's available or if he's been declared inactive, or to make sure my fantasy lineups are set. I'm here to be the one to tell you that while Roger Goodell wishes you, and insert funny team name here, and your squad and your fantasy acumen, he wishes you all the best success and hopes you go undefeated only to lose in your playoffs. Come on, we've all had that happen to us at least once, haven't we? Top point scorer, how'd you do? Yeah, I'm out. I might not have won a game. But the idea being that he doesn't care about your fantasy team, right? We do it for the purpose of radio. You know, we try to wrap it in a big hug of players you might be able to pick up, players maybe you're vexed in your lineup decisions. What do I do? We've got several tonight, just the Burrow versus Mahomes kind of conundrum at the back end of QB1, QB2, Burrow injury, Patrick Mahomes, downfield passing. 182. Most of it yak. But the point just being that for the fantasy side of it, okay, I get it. The betting side of it, okay. If the betting partners all came back and said, hey, Roger, this is bad business, it's not working for us, then I suppose maybe that would be enough to at least raise their hand. If the TV ratings crater across the board because of the extra windows, maybe. But otherwise, you can't tell me another standalone game isn't a nice enticing option for insert streamer here, which means you're going to have these games on foreign soil, which is going to include another trip to Australia for two teams. And right now, Australia is one of those in the marketing plans of the Los Angeles Rams, which meant they thought enough of it to say, hey, we want a piece of that. Maybe they just want a nice big can of Foster's. I don't know. Some Vegemite sandwiches to steal from the great Colin Hay and the Men at Work. But it's all just the question of how fast and when, right? We all assumed, I think, logistically, they'd eventually figured out London. Well, now the Jaguars are good down in Jacksonville. They don't want to export those games necessarily the same way. But look, everybody's got a price. Always lean back on my mid-80s wrestling. Ted DiBiase wearing a glitter tuxedo with Virgil at his side. And this is where they were both booked. And if you know what I mean there, then you really pay attention to wrestling, and I love you. But the idea being everybody's got a price. And when we start looking at every extra game being tens of millions of dollars, NFL owners, including Stan Kroenke, aren't going to look the other way. So Sean McVay and all the other coaches, yes, I get it. It's hard times to go travel that length to go play a game. Guess what? Saddle up. We're going to have more of them. Mike Harmon here. That's the Hammer here, Fox Sports Radio, Fox Sports Late Night. As we continue, some rumors already in the coaching carousel in college football, and one that just makes me so happy. Because we're going to play a clip because we can kind of predict how the introductory press conference is going to sound. Fox Sports Late Night with me, Mike Harmon, at Swollen Dome is where you find me. That's coming up next here on Fox.
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10: 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The Odd Couple with Rob Parker and Kelvin Washington. 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

0: right, welcome back in. It's Fox Sports late night, now early morning. It's a Fox Football Sunday. Yeah, we're getting ready. Coming up in about 40 minutes, you got Andy Furman and Bucky Brooks getting you ready for the day's action. A little bit of recap of what they saw in the collegiate world and a check-in around the sporting universe. Of course, after them, you've got Anita Marks and Greg Cosell. Get yourself a little smarter with some game tape from the man from NFL Films. And then you got Countdown to Kickoff that presented by Underdog. That'll be the guys getting you set with all the lines and ins and outs. And by then, you'll start getting the inactive, deactivated lists for your NFL games and for your fantasy roster adjustment purposes. I should be up probably on my 48th cup of coffee to do any lineup advice that you have in the fantasy realm over at Swollen Dome. Now, something that caught my eye, and look, I'm not looking for the sword of Damocles to fall on guys anytime soon, but I got to be realistic. The boo birds and the noise are out there. We had a caller in yelling a little Roll Tide earlier. Well, they had a big win. They took down Florida State 50-36, the final. Florida State blows a big lead and ultimately yet a 50 burger hung on them. Well, now you start talking about potentially the return of Jimbo Fisher, who was there once upon a time. Great accolades, great heights, and ultimately left, goes to A&M, has his run there. He's still on a big buyout. So some of the theory there is that perhaps he would be amenable to a smaller contract because he still has this buyout coming. Okay, Jimbo Fisher, who says you can't go home? Anybody want to sing a little Bon Jovi and Jennifer Nettles with me? No, okay, we'll save that for another time. Karaoke is done for the night. But the point being that there's already the uncertainty for coaches, assistant coaches there, therefore, and administrative about seasons that you're watching already start to go into those, you know, those dark recesses that we don't want to, right? We've been talking a little bit and wondering what we'd get from Coach Prime in Colorado and Northwestern, my beloved Northwestern Wildcats, in the final game on that little small field that the Colorado players were mocking. I can't use the words because it's still non-FCC compliant, even in the witching hour, but blankety this, blankety that, blankin' blankin' library, I believe was what one of the guys yelled, because there's not a lot of noise, right? It's not a massive stadium. It's not the robust new Ryan Field and everything that's going to be up and rolling when Penn State comes to town. But it's kind of funny because the way they played and some of the decision-making would lead me to believe that, you know, usually when you go to study in a library, you're more prepared for the test at hand. Yeah, there you go. Hi, guys. Obviously not making the most of that trip to the library because you failed the test, including a couple of really bad decisions. Called out, Devin Gardner did a great job on the broadcast on Fox, pointing out at one point where you've got your quarterback, Lewis. He's going towards the first down marker and pulls up shy, setting up, you know, a third and one. They fumbled on the next play to lose the ball. Like, could have reached it out, could have cut back, gained another 5 yards. No. And then you had another scenario that ended up leading to a wide receiver tried to do a juke, got tackled short of the line to gain, turnover on downs. Add a couple of actual turnovers and beyond that, and you've got a thumping, and to the point where they were laughing before the game, and Deion took to the podium in the post game saying, hey, the guys are laughing going up the tunnel. I'm not happy. I'm not happy with what we just did. So he's salty, but it leads to, and begs the question. Last week, would you believe this? This is a stat. Last week, they had their first 100-yard rusher in the 4 years he's been there, as he's in year four. Pretty crazy. But the point being that is he long for what he's doing there? Do the Colorado folks eventually, and I know the ratings have been good, flow of cash and all of that into the university, but at some point you're expecting a step forward. Doesn't mean the season's lost, but that's where we're at here early on the 20th of September. The final one is the most fun of them all, not for the coach potentially exiting for his second tenure at a squad, but looking at Greg Schiano there at Rutgers. Now, they played a tough game today with a narrow loss against USC, but there's a rumored replacement on the horizon per a report from The Athletic, and he might sound a little like this in his introductory press conference.
1: Know why we're here. So if you have any doubts or reservations, now is the time to say so. No one will think any less of you, because once you enter this family, there's no getting out. This family comes before everything else. Everything. For your wife and your children and your mother and your father. It's a thing of honor.
0: Yeah, there you go. Brian Kelly is the rumored coach in waiting there for Rutgers. And you would immediately have to start talking like the late James Gandolfini as Tony Soprano, right? It would just line from what we saw when he went down to LSU and took on the accent and was dancing in the little, photo booth kind of thing and all of that. And suddenly you had to play that accent out a little bit. Like when someone has, say, for me, if I hang out with my brothers, hanging out Southside Chicago, friends and family, and then I go do a radio show, whether with Jason Smith or many of the colleagues and friends that I've made here working at Fox Sports Radio, within about 2 minutes going, you just hung out with your brothers, didn't you? Like, yeah. Or you had a long phone call with your family members. Yeah. It's true. And maybe it sloughs off after an hour or two. Maybe it sticks around for a little while. For Brian Kelly, I think it's kind of fun. Delicious theater that potentially if he were to end up at Rutgers, he'd be in a leather jacket or a robe, maybe hanging out with the Ducks, and then trying to figure out how to right the ship. But a tough loss here and a tough run here for Schiano. So as you look around, Brian Kelly in the media this year, and he's had some comments break through. No doubt he wants back in the game. There's no question about that. It's just a question of when and how quickly that opportunity can present itself. 877-99-ON-FOX is the phone number. Find me on Twitter over at Swollen Dome. Instagram, the same. Usually slice of life. That's what we'll do here for a minute. What's going on in the larger sport? Look, I watch a lot of sports today. It was wall-to-wall college football, but I did pause for a minute because I don't know if you know, but Saturday was Batman Day. Now, once upon a time, on a September 19th, Adam West was born. So we celebrated there. Michael Keaton celebrated his 75th birthday a week ago. So we celebrated that. We mentioned it on the show. You know, we didn't go full John Tesh or insert your favorite evening news magazine celebrating Bob Gowen, celebrating a birthday today. No, we didn't quite go that far, but, you know, I'm a big Batman guy. And so today I paused and at the theater near me, the Lego Batman movie was out. And I talked to my daughter. She had a soccer game this morning and she's like, all right, watch the game. When we did a decompress, she goes, what do you got next? I'm like, well, I'm hanging up on you because I'm going to go see the Lego Batman movie. The response is, again, not safe for work, not safe for air. Didn't quite think I was going to get that quick a response or that violent a response, but she was none too pleased. She goes, why is all the cool stuff happening and coming to theaters after I've left for school? I'm like, sorry, buddy. The world doesn't stop. So it gave me her game this morning and a Batman. But we started talking about it behind the scenes here. We got into Bond. We got into Batman, whatever else. And I think Mark and I, you and I kind of came down on the same side of things.
2: When it comes to the movies,
0: yeah,
2: I'm Michael Keaton, Mr. Mom. When he took over, when he got the call, it was the advertising and all those things way back in 89, 88. There were questions about Mr. Mom being Batman. No one could really see him. But once the advertising and just the logo hit the screens with, you know, no other parts of the movie, they didn't show much. It was just the logo. And then when he came on the screen, it all worked that you know, Michael Keaton was the guy, and it just took off. So he is my Batman, and then I'll go with Bale, but I go with Michael Keaton first.
0: All right. For me, I mean, look, I love the camp of the 66 show and what West and some of the lines and chaos that went on in that show. Add all the rogues, the rogues gallery when we get to Cesar Romero, who wouldn't shave his mustache famously.
2: When I found that out, that cracked
0: me up. How great is that?
2: Because you really look at the makeup and go, it's still there.
0: That's it, right? He was the Latin lover in all sorts of movies, so he's like, I'm not shaving it. This is my image. So he did that. Burgess Meredith, who folks would later know as Mickey in the Rocky series and Grumpy and Grumpier Old Men. How about that? To get some other classics in, Frank Gorshin. John Astin was the original Riddler. And then it was Frank Gorshin, and go on from there. But, you know, for me, it was always Keaton. I remember the casting, as you said, it was the logo. And then eventually they started showing the Batmobile and parts of, like, how the darkness and what the movie was going to feel like. It's like, but people still weren't going
2: to
0: believe it.
2: Yeah, they eventually had him standing next to the car in the Batman outfit. So that was another part of it. Like, oh, that's what it's going to look like.
0: See, to go full nerd, though, one of my most recent acquisitions from the 1989 Topps Batman set, the sticker of Batman standing next to the Batmobile.
2: Yeah.
0: How about that? PSA 9. There you go. Only the best for the expanded pile of stuff hanging around my hall. I also went and saw The Uprising. So it's a Robin Hood origin story starring Andrew Garfield, because I got to have all superheroes represented, not just the guy from Tick, Tick, Boom. No, Spider-Man. So pretty good period. You know, the costuming, they did a bunch around the weaponry and went back and actually worked with archivists at, you know, the different national museums to come up with the feel and look of things. I went on at 11:15. So this is me when I can't sleep after a full day of NFL action. What am I going to do? I'm going to go to a movie. Guess what? Three quarters of that small little viewing area was filled. Now, I think several others, as I heard, were having something else other than the soda from the dispenser. But either way, it made for a nice raucous event, including three or four scenes that made you go, whoa, my goodness, what you can show as opposed to what used to be left to your imagination when it comes to war films. So you got a little bit of that. And then, of course, I've always got Ted Lasso at my hip as I continue in that show. Even though I know a lot of people who've given up on it, it still makes me chuckle. And if nothing else, I relate more and more to Coach Beard. Not that I'm, you know, experimental in a lot of ways, but just the sense of humor and the catchphrases, or at least trying to make those become popularized things here on Fox Sports Radio. 877-99 on Fox is the phone number, at Swollen Dome, where you find me in the Twitterverse as we're getting towards our end game. We got Find Your Wins coming up in just another couple of minutes here at Fox Sports Radio. But one of the stories we had swirling in the background, I don't know if you noticed this, is that there's been an amendment to the original issues around Deshaun Love. Who? The guy that was the fake 49ers player. There are now up to 35 more counts and women coming forward to say that they're part of the large victimhood here. FBI case, additional 35 women defrauded by Dejon Love and Taylor Chan. They said bringing the total number of victims to more than 60. Now, he impersonated a 49ers player. And again, timing of your heists and your criminal activity. Remember, it's like trying to time the market. Doesn't work always. But remember, Stribling left the Niners' first game on a cart against the Rams. He wore number 7, which is what this guy alleged to have worn. The only problem is he got nabbed before the injury. Because otherwise you could say, hey, they're not going to pay me because I got hurt. I mean, look at the video of me getting carted off. I mean, you want to talk about bad timing. But we're already talking about $1.3 million. I don't see a financial disclosure of what this next round appears to be. But, I mean, you're talking about a really expanded criminal ring. I can't wait till this is made into the movie of the week or the next iteration of one of these 10-part series, ESPN of otherwise, of different financial claims and scams that have been perpetrated, right? We saw Broke years ago, right? And they chronicled guys and women that had gone across many sports and gone through their earnings and being defrauded by different business managers. You know, we're old enough and wise enough in our Fox Sports radio days and certainly in our fandom, Mark and I in particular, you know, as we look at, you know, musically, all the guys that had bad deals back in the day and then had to go fight their labels, famously Tom Petty, Billy Joel, amongst others, who raised their hand going, wait, what happened to all my monies? Well, it wasn't necessarily that you signed a bad deal. It's that they Shawshank Redemption, your part of what was supposed to be invested and we were supposed to be good stewards. Now we're looking at 1.3 million and counting, up to 60 victims in this scam. So all of that, it's not quite a Chad Powers situation. By the way, I finished that and caught up to that. For those that haven't seen it, the Glenn Powell vehicle based on the Eli Manning bit of going back to school under an assumed name all those years ago. It's pretty good. It's worth a watch. Steve Zahn, who you remember from Diary of a Wimpy Kid and many other comedies, That Thing You Do all those years ago. So, look, there's a little slice of life and one more cautionary tale of don't believe every picture, hey, how you doing? I saw your profile that you believe. 877-99 on Fox, the number, at Swollen Dome, where you find me. If you find anything during the week that you think would be a candidate for some of these, would you believe these people kind of things, or a find your wins that just warms your heart, because we're trying to end on a positive note. We're going to do that next here on Fox Sports Late Night.
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19: What is it that you thought your brother did for a living in those years?
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21: That is William Michael Bulger, or Billy, as he's usually called. His 18-year reign as president of the Massachusetts Senate is still, to this day, the longest tenure in history. Once his historic run was finished, he became the president of the University of Massachusetts. He has also received his Doctor of Jurisprudence from Boston College Law School, and he has more than 20 honorary degrees from a wide variety of esteemed institutions. And despite all of these accomplishments and accolades, what William Michael Bulger will most likely be remembered for is something that was largely out of his control. It is the one thing in life that is out of everyone's control. Family.
22: They were lucky they didn't try to do nothing.
21: That is James Bulger. You may know him better as Whitey. Billy's story would never be complete without Whitey, and vice versa. But there are more people involved than just the two brothers from the Old Harbor Village Housing Project in South Boston. To examine the lives of the Bulger brothers, one must examine the brutal deaths of 19 relatively unknown souls. This is a story about evil incarnate. This is Dirty Rats.
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0: Welcome back in. 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Fox Sports Late Night, Mike Arman. Appreciate y'all giving us a few minutes of your time, Brandon and Mark. Fantastic stuff. Thanks for making us sound so pretty. For those that called in, thank you. For those that didn't and just hung out, appreciate you. If you're on Twitter, at Swollen Dome, at BSD Takes, if you want to send fantasy queries to Brandon as well, he'll take them there. Check out his stuff, Instagram and TikTok as well, at Brandon S. Deutsch. And again, for me, it's Swollen Dome, the I Want Your Flex podcast, Brandon, Dan Beyer, and I bringing you that a couple times a week. Probably get some one-offs going as we get more and more injuries piling up because they're fast and furious. I know when Isaac Lowenkron gets in a little bit later, we'll start getting the official inactives list. You've got Andy Furman, Bucky Brooks coming up in about 15 minutes from now here across the Fox Sports Radio Network. 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
0: Now, a couple of charitable things out there for baseball and football. One, well, make you feel better about one of your fantasy guys that may have let you down last week. We'll get to that in a minute. But first, Abner Uribe. This happened a couple of weeks ago. Milwaukee Brewers relief pitcher. He went viral. He was wearing a traditional German Lederhosen-based theme night kind of outfit during a rehab assignment. He was there with the High A Wisconsin Timber Rattlers. And they rebranded themselves the Wisconsin Brats for the annual Brattoberfest celebration. So you got the plaid, faux suspenders, Lederhosen style, brats across the chest. You got the caps, and it's got a bun and a grilled bratwurst. I feel like I need to find one of these hats. Either way, you even had Joey Chestnut out there doing a little bit of a gluttony fest with the good folks out there. But they auctioned it off, and the team raised over $15,000 Uribe's jersey, $7,500, for that event. Now, the other one, and this one's even better, is that going out to a Great Wolf Lodge event turns into a $7,500 donation. Colston Lovin, Chicago Bears, and I know a lot of you in Guillotine League, self-included, found yourself perhaps on the chopping block or narrowly avoiding the blade because of the no-catch improbability in a game in which the Bears scored 59 points. Again, still trying to figure it out myself. They can't all be winners. But he joined patients from Lurie Children's Hospital in Illinois at the Great Wolf Lodge. For those that are unaware, it's not an ad, not a sponsor. You've got water activities, right? You've got some activities up in the hallways where you solve a mystery and path and all that stuff. You got wands like you're hanging out in Potterverse. But, you know, you're talking about water slides and all of those kind of things that you could have, lazy rivers. Either way, so kids threw footballs to Loveland as he floated down the lazy river. He got zero for you in week one. Well, he caught all 30 balls sent to him at $250 a ball, which allowed for the big $7,500 donation in his name. Pretty cool. And I love these kind of events. I certainly follow a lot of accounts when it comes to the trading cards and different things they do, the giveaways and where they can have those. So there's two slice of life things from the sporting world. We'll find some wins. Our goal here each and every week as we go into the late night is certainly we're trying to go 1-0. And hopefully you've had a good time with us, however long you've been with us here tonight in the overnight, getting through work, getting through finishing off just a long night, or maybe you started your day early. Whatever it is, we appreciate you giving us a few minutes of your time and chiming in. Let us know where you're at Swollen Dome again, trying to get one of those giant boards. I can't buy a globe because those get updated way too frequently, and I don't think they want me around here with a hammer and nails to put in from where you're calling. And let's face it, post-it notes are going to fall off. So we'll figure out a way to circumnavigate the globe and represent you all. But we appreciate the callers tonight. Hopefully we continue to expand as we build a little community here in the wee hours of the morning. Find your wins. Some of these staples, talking with Mark and Brandon and Emmy when he's with us. But we've had a good time getting through it. As we get ready for week two of the NFL season in earnest, we've already got one game in the books. 17 of these are gone on the road to 272 and then the playoffs. But we talked a lot of college football tonight, the Ole Miss LSU game, first and foremost, 32-24. We saw Lane Kiffin, sometimes like the Iron Sheik, one last wrestling reference for the night, told us you need to be humbled, right? And then he'd curse at you again. I can't play any interview clips because we'd bleep out every other word and you'd have to try to patch it together like it's a game show. What did he really say here? No idea. But we saw LSU and Lane Kiffin humbled here. Chambliss, his former quarterback, with the big touchdown to break the tie. They go for two, end up winning by eight. And for Kiffin,

0: was a picture that circulated, and for this, I'll choose to believe it was true. Guy's like, first LSU fan I saw today, and look at the ankle bracelet on him. So maybe he'd gotten ability to travel outside his house to attend his beloved LSU Tigers game. All that to say, we had a great Saturday in college football, ready for a big Sunday. Bears-Vikings first and foremost for me, but we got a full slate. Andy Furman, Bucky Brooks, getting ready to get you rolling into your Sunday morning. Again, thanks to Mark. Thanks to Brandon. Appreciate you. We went 1-0 on Fox Sports Late Night. We are
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5: 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Who were they? What made them so notorious? How did the internet, or sometimes the algorithm, choose them? And what does a person do when they're suddenly confronted with more attention than the human psyche can handle? Take The Dress, a story that went uber viral in early 2015 in spite of being, well, kind of a boring optical illusion. A mother of the bride in Scotland took a picture of a dress she was thinking about wearing to her daughter's wedding. But she saw the dress as blue with black lace, and her daughter saw it as white with gold lace. One BuzzFeed post later, every single person on the internet was talking about the dress. But to me, the dress is a story about the last couple of months when the internet was still sort of fun. It was shortly before the stories that spread across the internet stopped being driven by exploited millennials with useless arts degrees and started being decided by algorithms hell-bent on growing internet usership at all costs. 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Internet history is a tricky thing to be invested in. It feels like every time a Bad Ruth business billionaire buys up another platform, history starts being erased. With the team at Cool Zone Media, we're taking these characters' 16th minute of fame to see what their moment meant to them and what it says about us.
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8: Charges laid by LA police against O.J. Simpson in connection with the brutal slaying of his ex-wife Nicole and 25-year-old Ron
9: Doesn't
8: Gold.
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10: We, the jury, find the defendant Orenthal James Simpson not guilty of the crime of murder.
11: Dear Mr. Simpson, hello. It's me, Kim, Ron Goldman's sister. I'm sure it's really weird to be getting a letter from me, but for years, I've listened to what everybody else has to say about you. The lawyers, the media, but never from you. I'm wondering if you would sit down and talk to me. I just want to understand whatever can be understood. That's a letter that I wrote to the man I believe brutally killed my brother. I was declined this interview, but I still feel that need.
12: Hi, babe.
11: Hi, Daddy. Do you remember when I wrote the letter to the killer asking to see him? I'm going to try to do that again.
12: You're going to try to do it again? Actually, you can tell my excitement is the same as last time.

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4: In college football, Saturday night at 8th-ranked Ole Miss, Mississippi beat number 7 LSU 32-24. LSU threw an interception in the end zone with a minute to go. Easy victories in the top 10 for Texas, Georgia, and Ohio State. Number 3 Notre Dame beat Michigan State 27-10. 4th-ranked Indiana was only ahead of Western Kentucky 7-0 late first half. Hoosiers won it 38-0. Kentucky was a winner at number 9 Texas A&M 31-21, and 10th-ranked Alabama came back to beat Florida State 50-36. USC edged Rutgers 42-35. Louisville over SMU 41-31. Oklahoma only beat New Mexico 14-6. NASCAR win at Bristol for Joey Logano. And in baseball, the Padres beat Miami in 10 innings. Arizona homered in the ninth to defeat the Yankees. Tampa Bay with a run in the ninth. Down Boston 2-1. Texas won. Houston lost. I'm Steve DeSager.
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10: Oh, he's the villain, that's for sure. 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Good morning, everybody. 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He's Bucky Brooks. I'm Andy Furman. 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How are you, Bucky Brooks?
11: Man, I'm good. I'm doing good. What's going on, Andy?
10: I don't hear any applause. I don't hear any music. I don't know what's going on here. There we go. Thank you. He deserves it. Thank you so much. Have a good week there, Buck. Did you have a good one?
11: Yeah, it's been a great week.
10: Great, you know what?
11: No complaints.
10: We've got to introduce our producer for the day, Brandon Deutsch. It's been a while. Hello, Brandon. How are you? Welcome.
12: I'm doing well.
10: It's been a while.
12: It really has been a while. You've been stuck with Julian for a while. Julian's great.
10: That's the way it goes, in and out. That's what we are. We're like a revolving door, all right? But we're here. We're here for the long haul. Now, Bucky, I got to tell you, I look at the football schedule. Everybody goes crazy for college football the first week. Then all of a sudden, it's like a thud. I'm seeing these games, these one-sided games. I don't even know why they play those games, okay? But we'll get to that in a minute. The first thing first, there was one game and one game only yesterday, and that game was LSU-Ole Miss. And I'm telling you right now, if it wasn't for Lane Kiffin, I don't think anybody would care. I mean, I call this guy a villain, but I think he's tremendous for the game. I don't know what kind of a coach he is. I really don't. However, I think that people tune in because he has drawn a line in the sand. Either you root for him or against him, and that's why they're watching the game. And I'm sure there were some people in Oxford, Mississippi yesterday that really and truly did not want to see him come to town. They really didn't, as coach of LSU. Your take on that with this Lane Kiffin thing, because he has the personality, really. I think he's somewhat of a genius because he has all the pressure on him and he takes everything away from his players. No one talks about the quarterback. No one talks about anybody on his team. Everybody's talking about Lane Kiffin, good or bad.
11: Yeah, I mean, well, one, he's a tremendous coach because he's done a really good job at a few different programs and building them up. But he is not only a great offensive mind, he's an outstanding recruiter, and he assembles talent and finds a way to utilize this, to maximize the talent that he has. It's one thing to have the Jimmys and Joes. It's another thing to match them up with the proper X's and O's to make it come to life, and he's able to do that. And when you've seen LSU and watching them on TV twice, like, they certainly have all the things that you look for as a team. Quarterback that is spectacular. They can run the football. They can throw it. They can play great defense and all those things. And so he is must-see TV. And then he has an edge about them where you fall on either one side of the fence. Either you love him or you hate him. But he doesn't apologize for it. And the thing that I love about it is he's authentic. And so that certainly makes you tune in to watch him and his teams play whenever they have a chance on TV.
10: And I thought that game was over. Ole Miss 24-7 at the half. They came back. LSU put up 17 unanswered points. Final score 32-24. And I got to ask you this. I mean, the fact that Trinidad Chambliss, the quarterback of Ole Miss, decided to come back to school, that was a huge decision. And I didn't hear his name kind of talked about in the top five to top 10 quarterbacks of the college class this year. What's the story with Trinidad Chambliss?
11: Well, I don't know why people aren't talking about him, because he should be. If you're actually watching the game, you'd be hard to say that someone's playing better at the position than him. I know people will talk about Mensa down in Miami, but they haven't played the level of competition, I would say, that Ole Miss has. And whenever he has played, particularly since the middle of last season, against elite competition, he's dazzled. And he was dazzling last night against LSU, the same LSU that frustrated and befuddled Clemson. He tore apart. He picked them apart. He had well over 300 yards passing. He was able to make big plays when he needed to, scrambling. He has a calm about him that you love. And to me, when I look at him, I think franchise quarterback. And even though the height dimensions are not what are standard in the National Football League, if we just go by the tape and the way he plays, you'd be hard-pressed to find another quarterback that could be eligible for the draft next year that is better than Trinidad Chambliss.
10: It's amazing what happened last night. I mean, look, I at halftime, I said, you know what, maybe I ought to just turn it off 24-7. I mean, Ole Miss just rolling them out of the stadium. But then again, LSU comes back 17 unanswered points, and Chambliss comes back. That late scoring drive had like a 14-yard touchdown with about 6-7 minutes to go in the ball game, 2-point conversion. Then the Rebels were up by about 8, and then the defense held, and that interception. It was a tremendous game. I felt bad for Lane Kiffin coming back there. And understandably, I heard some reports, maybe you heard this as well, that he knew there was going to be some cackling. He knew there was going to be some negativity going back to Oxford, that he had the frat boys at LSU come out to practice during the week to give them some cackle calls during practice so the team would be ready for the onslaught, what they'd be getting in Oxford. Did you hear that story? I heard about that.
11: I did not hear that story, but that's smart preparation for the head coach. If he was able to have the foresight to be able to plan ahead and say, hey, let me get the frat guys there, let me pump crowd noise in, all the things that you know potentially could be distractions. That's what a great coach does. He thinks one or two steps ahead of everybody else to make sure that the team is prepared. Now, I can't say that if he did that, that played a factor in the way that LSU played, good or bad, but it is smart to at least try to prepare your team for the environment that they're about to encounter.
10: Amazing. I mean, they intercepted that Sam Levitt pass in the end zone. That was the victory right there, and that was the end of it for Lane Kiffin and LSU, at least for a day. And let's hear from the coach. What did he have to say? Go ahead, coach.
5: Like I said, probably not what I would have thought. It was just a lot, you know, coming in, and I'm sure that'll be criticized, whatever, but there's a lot of stuff. Like I said, 6 years here and a lot of things, and a lot of life-changing experiences, and a lot of really good people that helped me through some really hard times.
7: How different than you expected?
5: I just thought it'd probably be more in like the competitive mode, you know, and just kind of embrace it. And it was just a little bit, I don't know, sometimes you can't predict your emotions. You know, I know that sometimes I don't act like it, but I'm a human too, you know, and so. But again, I'll just close up saying congrats to those guys that played really well. You know, they deserve to win, and I know it sounds weird, as much as I dislike the losing, whatever, there is a part in there of, you know, a lot of those coaches and players, and I wouldn't say excited, but, you know, I'm glad for them.
10: You know, I tell you something, I never met Lane Kiffin, But the only thing I know about the guy is what I see, hear, and read. And after hearing him post-game yesterday, I kind of changed my stance on him a little bit because he didn't pull a Steve Sarkisian, okay? He was there. He was gracious. He handled the defeat with class, gave them credit. I give him a lot of – I mean, he when I call him, he's a mensch. He's a big guy. I mean, he's a good man. I mean, have you met Lane Kiffin? Do you know him at all?
11: I have met him. And, look, man, I think there's – Lane off camera and there's Lane on camera. And I think if you meet him off camera, I think he's terrific in terms of like the thoughtfulness, the answers he gives you and those things. I believe his persona that comes on off on the camera is maybe sometimes the worst parts of him, the sarcasm, the snarkiness and those things. But as a football coach, man, I just think he is outstanding in terms of what he does with the X's and O's, how he develops the quarterback and sets the quarterback up for success, and how he's able to take these programs and teams and put them in the conversation as a national title contender. And LSU squarely there, he built Ole Miss to that point. You have to give him a lot of credit. And even in a game where early Ole Miss was thoroughly outplaying LSU, he calmed his team down. He had his team in a position in the fourth quarter to be able to win the game. They didn't get it done, but I think there are a lot of positives that LSU can take from that that will help them later on down the line because they are a college football playoff team, and they are a team that is very, very dangerous if they get into the tournament.
10: Now I'm going to ask you the biggest question I've ever asked Bucky Brooks since I've known you, all right? I want to know what it's like watching the football game through the eyes of Bucky Brooks as opposed to my eyes, which I'm looking at the game as a fan. I look at the quarterback. I look at the receiver, the running back. What do you see differently when you watch a game, and how did you see LSU coming back? What did they do in your mind that they came back and put those 17 unanswered points on the board? You played the game. You coached the game. It's a different eye set, a different meaning when you watch. I want to know. I want to learn from you.
11: I think the big thing is the quarterback played loose and free. The one thing that I'm learning about Sam Leavitt is he's a bit of a bronco, meaning you have to kind of let him go and run around and make plays. And Lane does a really good job of that. They lean into his legs. he got going as an athletic playmaker on Saturday night, and then he made some plays throwing the ball, and then defensively they found a way to disrupt the rhythm of Ole Miss, a mix of pressure, a mix of dropping back, but they were able to kind of just change the equation a little bit to get the game on their terms. And for a while there they had Ole Miss reeling, but the quarterback from Ole Miss was able to steady ship. But this was a really good job, and that's why I say that Lane will be able to use this tape and this experience to help them later. Because, man, they were on the verge of getting the doors blown off of them, but they found their composure, they kept it together, and scratched and clawed their way back into the game. So even though it's a loss, the lessons from this loss can really help them down the line.
10: No doubt. And I got to say, looking at the college schedule yesterday, this was the biggest game on the board, but I mean, it was even bigger because of the Lane Kiffin situation. That's my take on it. I really believe so. I think if Lane Kiffin did not move, if it wasn't kind of a sort of a rivalry game, get even game, so to speak, it would just be a ho-hum game, certainly a conference game and, you know, a rivalry, but not as big as it was. And it was, I think, the best game of the day. I really do, except maybe that Vanderbilt-NC State game, because that was a pretty tight game as well. The meaning to that game is not as big as LSU, but the way the game turned out, and NC State was up 31-28 without 6 seconds to go, and then all of a sudden there was a fumble, and Vanderbilt comes back and wins that ball game 35-28, which is kind of a dumb way to win it, but you know, they fumbled it away. That was the deal.
11: Yeah, I mean, when we take a look at a game, like, there's so many things that are so confusing about that game. Like, one, NC State has the ball. They only need to either take a safety or be done with it. And, I mean, you can blame it on whoever you want to blame it on, whether you want to blame it on the head coach or the player. But the only way that NC State can lose is the way they lost, meaning the quarterback fumbles the ball. If you're going to take a safety, take a safety. There's a few different ways that you could do it. You can run out the back of the end zone. You can snap it over the head, have a kickoff, and do those things. Whatever that is, the only thing that you can do in that situation is what C.J. Bailey did. He ran around, he got hit, and he fumbled. I mean, it's the only way that you can lose. And he did that. And so it's a heartbreaking, gut-wrenching loss for Dave Doran because, man, that's a big win for them to play the way they played, to dominate the game, control the game for 59 minutes and 58 seconds before giving it away. That's a tough one. I'm curious to see how they bounce back from that because, man, that is just such a heartbreaking loss for them.
10: That was a heartbreaker, no doubt about that. I tell you what, we have to mention this. You talk about a win and a big win. Rookie coach Will Stein of Kentucky beating up on Texas A&M. I got to believe the Texas A&M postseason dreams have been shattered right now. They lose to Kentucky at home 31-21, I believe the final of that game was. First time Kentucky beats a ranked opponent on the road since they beat Ole Miss, a number six ranked team back in 2024. I don't know if Will Stein's got the magic. I don't know if it was luck. I don't know what the deal is. But, you know, they almost topped up on Alabama a week ago. It looks like Kentucky's alive and well now with Will Stein at coach.
11: Big win for Will Stein. He talked about winning big when he took the job over. And they outplayed Texas A&M from beginning to end. And he hasn't quite turned it all the way around. But you can see what he's building. You can see how they dominated. Mike Elko acknowledged it, said, man, they dominated us. You know, he has to coach better, but not a great win for Kentucky. It just talks about some of the depth in the SEC at a time where everyone is saying they've fallen well behind the Big Ten. It's great to have a day like they had yesterday when you're watching Ole Miss and LSU, then you get a chance to see Kentucky knock off Texas A&M, who was the 19th ranked team in the country. It just says a lot about the gauntlet that you have to go through if you're going to be one of the top teams in the SEC, if you're going to win the title in the SEC.
10: Okay, it's amazing how the mighty has fallen right now because I thought that Oklahoma would beat Michigan last week. Yesterday, they had a nail-biter against New Mexico, of all people. I mean, really. I mean, 14-6, and I think right now Oklahoma – I got some major problems. I don't think Oklahoma is like the Oklahoma of old. For whatever the reason, I don't know. I'm not putting my finger towards the coach. I'm just saying maybe the NIL situation, maybe people are not transferring. I don't know what it is. But Oklahoma, when I lived in Oklahoma, they were dominant. They were the team. They've fallen on the wayside big time. And you have to sweat against New Mexico. That's not a good sign.
11: No, but, I mean, look, I think at the end of the day, you just have to – you just have to win the game. And they were able to win the game. And people are talking about New Mexico. New Mexico is a much better team than what they've been given credit for in those things. And I'll just say this, like, it's hard to win college football games now. It is even harder to figure out who should and who shouldn't be good because the transfer portal has leveled out a lot of the talent. And you just don't know. And so some of these games that we expect to be blowouts won't be, particularly when it's Power 4, G5. It makes it hard to predict. And New Mexico is much better than people give credit for. But, yeah, we expect Oklahoma to play better, to be better. They just haven't put it together yet.
10: Okay. I don't do a lot of rooting for teams. I don't take it to heart. But I do follow. I make a point to follow Deion Sanders in Colorado. I like Deion a lot. And I saw that score yesterday flash up on the screen. I went crazy. I thought the graphic was wrong. They lose to Northwestern 41-7. I mean, really? They were playing Georgia Tech a week ago. I thought they were going to take Georgia Tech. I mean, I don't understand what's happening. They turn the roster over. They really do almost every year. And they had three turnovers. Northwestern? Come on. You don't lose to Northwestern when you're Colorado. And the way they lost, they had three turnovers early on. I mean, just... it didn't look good. Four fumbles, I think they finished with. I mean, and the defense was like non-existent. It was like, you know, blow right through the defense. 41-7, Buck. I mean, come on. You lose, okay, but not 41-7 to Northwestern.
11: No, I mean, it's bad. I mean, that's not a great. it's not a great loss. I mean, it just is what it is. It's definitely not what you're hoping for if you're prime. And you're trying to get this program up and going and doing the thing. They just didn't, they just couldn't make it happen. And so you just wonder, like, what's going on? The lack of consistency in those things just didn't work out for them.
10: Well, I will say this. The fact that they lose to Northwestern the way they did, they got drubbed. They really did. But now I'm looking at the schedule. They got Texas Tech, Utah, Oklahoma State, Kansas State. I mean, it doesn't look good. It really doesn't look good down the road. I don't know. I just don't understand how. I thought this was going to be a big year for Colorado. I really did. I mean, at least from what I read. But what do I know?
11: I don't know. I don't know what the hype was about them. I'm just saying, like, just being honest. I don't think people said that. There's always a lot of conversation and intrigue when it comes to Deion and that program. But I don't know if, like, that intrigue matched what they were going to be able to present on the field. Now, I'll say this. They played terrible. They turned the ball over, like, the first three times they had it. And you're not going to win many games if you do that. So that is a big part of their issues against Northwestern. You can't have two fumbles and an interception like early in the game against a really good team. And Northwestern took advantage of it, and they were able to kind of like play it on their terms the rest of the day because of the mistakes that Colorado made early.
10: All right. Now let's get into the meat and potatoes of it. This is a big deal, okay? The defending champs, Indiana, they're playing Western Kentucky, 38-0. Okay, no surprise over there. Then we look at Ohio State. The only good thing about this game, I mean, they played Kent State, so at least the money that was given to Kent State is the guarantee to play, probably $1 million+. The money stays in the state of Ohio. That's the positive, I guess. 59-3. I mean, come on. These kids must be demoralized after these kind of games. But the good news is Jeremiah Smith, my Heisman guy, he becomes now the greatest receiver to walk through the halls of The Ohio State University. All right? That's great. All right? 85 yards against Kent State. He only played just a little bit, but that's great. And last but not least, this I don't understand. Wagner College of Staten Island, New York is playing Cal. Number one, why? I guess for the money. They lose 49-7. I mean, why are they playing these games? I mean, I look at the schedule yesterday. It doesn't make any sense. Like, unless it's a paycheck. That's got to be the only reason. I mean, what good does a coach or these players get out of playing a game like that? Unless, I mean, I flipped with the dial yesterday. The only time I think I've ever seen Wagner College on television, they were playing Cal, so the game was on TV and they got a paycheck. Maybe that's the deal. Maybe that's why they do it. I don't get it.
11: I mean, they're certainly paying. I mean, the paycheck matters in those games, and you're trying to get some work in. It's a glorified practice if you're Cal before you take on a bigger opponent. Look, I understand these things, and it's not competitive, but they are what they are for both teams, and both teams are willing to take that on. It's just, I don't know, man. It's just kind of weird to see. I wouldn't want to pay money to go see it, but. They did it. They got through it, and then it happened.
10: It's crazy. It really is. I mean, I don't even know why the players want to do it. I think, do the players know when they're getting on the plane from Staten Island, New York, to go to Cal, that they have no chance at all to win that game? I'm sure some say, why are we doing this? I mean, really? Don't you think? Like, why are we playing these guys?
11: Yeah, I mean, they know what it is. I mean, you know what kind of game it is. You know what it's about. It's a game that you should win. You're going out there to work on the things. You want to play well. It's a glorified scrimmage. And so you want to get the work that you need to get out of it or whatever. Like, so every player, everybody understands what those things are for. You're not expecting it to be a competitive game, even though you're going through what in essence is a preseason game. That's what these things are. They're exhibitions to get yourself ready for bigger games that are down the road.
10: Unbelievable. All right. By the way, we're broadcasting live from the Fox Sports Radio studios. He's Bucky Brooks. Get him on X at Bucky Brooks, at Andy Furman FSR. Or better yet, we'd love to hear from you at 877-99 on Fox. That translates to 877-996-6369. We got Ask Bucky in this hour with my man Brandon and the Blame Game in hour number two. But they won. They won. But something was missing. That's next.
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3: 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He's Bucky Brooks. I'm Andy Furman, and we're live from the Fox Sports Radio studios. 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Follow the feed, and you'll find today's full show posted right after we get off the air. And, Bucky, I tell you what, I'm going to be a bit of a homer. Okay, we got to ask Bucky in about 10 minutes, a little bit of a homework, because I want to get started with some of these NFL games. And the first one I want to talk to you about are the Cincinnati Bengals. All right, last week they beat Tampa, and they won it on 4 turnovers. They combined them for 24 points. And I say, where's the offense? You know, is it a fluke? I mean, this team basically was built on offense with Joe Burrow, T. Higgins, and Ja'Marr Chase. Now a defense on 4 turnovers, I don't think it's going to last. And Burrow, by the way, throws a pick six. That's not their game. And again, I'm hearing now that Burrow is listed as questionable for today's game against Houston in Texas. And, of course, Josh Johnson has been brought up from the practice squad as a possibility reserve. What have you heard about Joe Burrow? Because I'm thinking, like, if he's not there, you might as well forget it.
4: I don't know what the situation is going on with Joe Burrow. But if he doesn't play, it certainly impacts them, because they're a team that leans heavily on the quarterback and the passing game to be able to win. You would like to think that you've built a team that has a little more balance, that if you do have an injury to the quarterback, that you can withstand it. But it doesn't appear that Cincinnati is that. So if he doesn't play, it's disastrous for the Bengals, because they put all their eggs in their offensive basket. They need their offense to carry them. And so if he doesn't play, it's going to be hard for them to win this week or any other week.
3: We're going to see a Houston team that doesn't fumble the football like Tampa did. And I look at the first game, maybe the first 2 games, almost like preseason in the NFL. You don't take a lot away from that. I just think Tampa is a better team than I saw last week. Maybe I'm wrong, but I do believe they're a better team. I saw some fumbles that probably should never have happened. I'm seeing the quarterback holding the ball extended out there, and they just swatted the ball away. That should not happen. They'll clean that up. I'm sure they will. But this Texans team right now, they don't give away the football like Tampa did last week. And defensively, they're pretty tough under DeMarco Ryans, although last week against Buffalo, it was not, again, week number one. You're not going to see that during the season. I think it's a different matchup now, and I think this offensive line on the Cincinnati Bengals will be tested big time today against the defense of the Houston Texans.
4: I mean, I don't know. I can only believe the Texans' defense is what they put on film this year. And this year, they were shredded by Josh Allen and the Buffalo Bills. And it's not what we expect to see from it, but that's what we've seen. So if you are the team that's taking them on today, the Bengals, you feel a lot of confidence that you can find a way to move the football. You can put points on the board, and you want to test the Texans to see if they've addressed the issues that popped up in last week's game. So this is not one of those where I expect right away the Texans to bounce back. They're going to have to prove it. They're going to have to prove that this year's version of the defense is as good as last year's.
3: Well, I'll say about Joe Burrow right now, I'm thinking he'll play. He said all week long he was going to play. He got hit pretty hard on one play last week, and I know he got hit in the back, and that was the problem. He only completed 79% of his passes for about 8 yards or an attempt last week, and Tampa didn't blitz that much. But I'm looking at this game today, and as a player, and you played the game, as a player, it's a lot different in middle of the season losing a game, because you got next week to come back. I think it's different when you're trying to get that first win. I think there's a lot of pressure on a ball club like the Texans right now. They're playing at home, and they're looking for their first win. I mean, if you lose that game, 0-2 puts you a little bit behind the eight ball there. I mean, so I think it's a lot different losing a game in November than losing or looking for that first win in September.
4: It just changes the tenor around the team. if you start out owing to the National Football League, since 1990, only 12.2% of teams with an 0-2 start have made the postseason. So you talk about being significantly behind it. That's why the urgency would be a little different for the Texans. They know what's at stake, and they'll bring the energy and those things to the party. That said, the Bengals should see this as an opportunity. Look, Josh Allen and company went up and down the field. We should be able to do that. What things can we steal from that game plan to put into our game plan to give us the best chance to take advantage of them? And then defensively, it comes down to C.J. Stroud. Can they find a way to make C.J. Stroud uncomfortable? He has turned the ball over. Right now, he's not playing with a lot of confidence because he has a lot of people that aren't squarely in his corner. So he might feel like he might need to do more to curry favor. And if that is the case, you want to use his aggressiveness against him. See if you can bait him to some tight window throws and some bad looks that lead to interceptions.
3: You know what? If I'm a gambler, and I'm not, I would stay away from this game. I mean, certainly with the Burrow situation, that's a question mark. Even if he does play, I don't think he's 100%. So I stay away. And the fact that Houston is hungry now and it's at home, I'd have to go with the Texans. If someone were to ask me point blank, I think the Texans probably would win this game. You like the Texans in this one?
4: I mean, it's a toss-up because a lot of it is TBD based on Joe Burrow. Yeah, I think you have to take the Texans. You have to take the more motivated team. And right now they're going to be extremely motivated to get off this 0-1 after 0-1 start. They got to get back to 500.
3: All right, let's move on to the Las Vegas Raiders. They beat the Dolphins this week 27-13. Kirk Cousins threw for only 160 yards. He had two INTs. They still win the ball game. I guess, I don't know. I mean, I don't get it because that Clint Kubiak and Mike McDaniel, they were hired to come up there and fix the offense. I'm not so certain what's going on. I mean, will they change quarterbacks? Is Cousins going to be the guy? I expected more from Kirk Cousins. That's all I'm saying on that one.
4: I don't know why you expect more from Kirk Cousins. He hasn't played at a high level for a while. I will say that this offense runs through Ashton Jeanty. If you look at Ashton Jeanty, he had 29 touches for 142 yards. He had a 100-yard game, only the fifth 100-yard game of his career. He set the tone with his physicality and toughness, and the Raiders were able to take advantage of that. Also, what the Raiders did is they did a good job of making fewer mistakes than their opponent last week, the Miami Dolphins. They had five explosive plays. That's runs of 10 or more, passes of 20 or more. So they were able to generate enough explosive plays to score points. And in the National Football League, there are two things that we talk about when it comes to winning: turnovers and explosives. And if you have the combination where you have more takeaways and more explosives than the opponent, more than likely you're going to win. Every time the Raiders had an explosive play, as I talked about, run over 10 or pass over 20, they scored points and they scored touchdowns. So it's important that they find a way to have those explosives. If they can have the big plays and not give them up, it gives them a great chance to win against the Chargers.
3: Well, Chargers lost this week. I don't understand what's happening with Justin Herbert. When he came out of college, they said he was the guy. And they even picked him over Joe Burrow. Last week, the offense scored on their opening possession, and then just 7 points the rest of the game. They lost 26-14. What's the story with Justin Herbert? I get it that he's played under a lot of coordinators, different coaches. That's a factor. But I expect a lot more from Justin Herbert. I think up to now, I think his NFL career has been somewhat of a disappointment.
4: It has been a disappointment, and it's fair to say that he's overrated in terms of how people view him based on what he is. He is a talented quarterback, tremendous talent, great tools. But he hasn't consistently put it together at a high level to be regarded as a top five, top seven player in this league, top seven quarterback in this league. And what we saw was, look, he was horrible in week one. And people always assign blame to other parts of the team. But as the franchise quarterback, the one that we're celebrating as a fringe top five quarterback, he has to be able to deliver. And he hasn't done that. And then when you go and factor in his postseason efforts, which have been horrible. Look, man, there's a reason why there's a buzz or an escalating murmur about, hey, man, have we overrated him? Are we overviewing that he looks the part as opposed to how he's really, really playing? Because he hasn't played well. He hasn't played up to the standard of what we typically demand from a franchise quarterback.
3: All right, I'm moving on now. I'm moving on to the New York Jets and Green Bay Packers. Your guy Aaron Glenn's getting it done. And I did some research, and I don't do a lot of that, but I did some research. He's calling the plays defensively this year. Why he didn't do it in the past, I don't know, because he's a defensive guy. That's what he does. And the Jets right now are hosting the Green Bay Packers today. And you look at the Packers right now, they got some problems. Look at these stats from last week. They gained as a team 419 yards. Jordan Love threw for 387, and the Packers still lost to the Vikings. That's not good. They were outscored 22-0 in the fourth quarter. All right, and that's the mantra so far for the Green Bay Packers. They can't hold on to a lead down the stretch. I'm taking the Jets to beat the Packers today. I think the Jets right now, under the new defensive regime of Aaron Glenn, are a different ball club.
4: They are a different ball club. Frank Reich has done a really good job of getting them going. Frank Reich was, it's funny, right? People hated him when he was coaching for the Indianapolis Colts, and they talked about the creativity or lack thereof on the offense, but he's been super creative with the Jets, sometimes using five tight ends, using oddball formations and all oddball personnel groupings to kind of disrupt your flow and rhythm as a defensive play caller. And then Aaron Glenn is back to doing what he said he's meant to do. His superpower is calling the defense. He has a better feel, a better flow, a better understanding of how to manage the head coaching job while also calling the defense. Yes, it was the Titans, but throughout preseason, this looks like a much better team than we saw previously. We'll see if the wins translate, but they look the part, which is the first step in the right direction.
3: Yeah, you talk about a team that's really on the hot seat with their coach and some pressure right now, getting a real tight butt. The Packers right now, 0-1. They have not started 0-2 since the year 2006. And on the other side of the coin, the Jets have not won consecutive games in 2 years. All right? So we'll see what happens. I mean, as long as Geno Smith doesn't turn the ball over and they don't have him sacked on the defensive side of the ball, I think they're in pretty good shape. I think the Jets are playing loose, and I think the Packers are playing tight. I mean, that's a big deal, don't you think?
4: Yeah, but I mean, every game is his own individual game. And so whatever happened last week really doesn't matter when it comes to this week. The Jets played well last week, but can they do it again? Yeah. For the Packers were winning, and they, I mean, literally, they beat themselves. They beat themselves right with the errors, the turnovers, the failures, the those things. And it's part of a trend that we've seen from the Packers of late. They have been able to close out games in the fourth quarter. Can he solve that? Can he resolve that in practice, or will it take them doing it in the game before they can gain the confidence that they can close out teams? Because right now, they're not getting it done, and that is a huge issue for them.
3: No doubt about that. He's Lucky Brooks. I'm Andy Furman. We have Fox Football Sunday on Fox Sports Radio. The Answer Man, yes, Ask Bucky, is next.
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3: Right around the corner, that's Bucky Brooks. I'm Andy Furman. 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And Brandon Deutsch, the main man today, pinch hitting. Are you ready for Ask Bucky?
37: I was born ready to ask Bucky questions.
38: Bucky.
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2: Ask Bucky Brooks.
37: All righty, Bucky. Your biggest surprise from NFL Week 1, which team?
0: I will say I was surprised at how well the New York Giants looked right away. Just, I knew that they would fall in line with the John Harbaugh culture, but I was surprised at how impressed they looked, how impressive they were against the Dallas Cowboys.
37: And what really about impressed. What about your biggest disappointment from week one? And this can go into week two. It can go into Lions-Bills.
0: I think the biggest disappointment were the LA Rams. Like, we had built them up to be a super team, and they laid an egg against San Francisco 49ers. That was a huge disappointment. Right after that, I would say it's the other LA team, the Chargers, losing to the Cardinals, getting mollywopped by the Cardinals, who we had little regard for. Those two teams disappointed all of LA.
37: How does Derrick Henry continue to do what he does? I mean, he's almost 33 years old. He's probably the only 6'3", 240 running back we've ever seen, but he just continues to be at the top of his game. How does he do it?
0: Yeah, he just defies the odds. He's been really healthy. We haven't seen Derrick Henry really suffer a major injury. That has helped. But look, man, he's a freak of nature. To be third all-time in rushing scores, coming from where he came from, how he got it, yeah, it's really impressive.
37: Do you think he's going to get it, number one?
0: I mean, I don't know. I mean, I think he wants to play long enough to get it, but that's a lot. I think if he continues to play like he played last week, yes, he'll get it.
37: Wow. Okay.
3: Let me go, Andy. We asked a question. You think he'll get number one? Bucky, you played the game. I mean, you played with some great players. Do players really look at stats and records and say, I want to break this record, or do they care? I mean, I'm curious about that.
0: I mean, I think to each their own, but yeah, I do think they pay attention to what the goals, what the records are, because some of those are goals. Like, you want to be listed as an all-timer. Well, you got to break some all-time stuff to do it. For Derrick Henry to take dead aim at Emmitt Smith's rushing mark, that would be the thing. That would be the thing that there's no disputing. Look, he's going to be a Hall of Fame player anyway, but you may have to start recognizing him as one of the greatest to ever do it at the position. That is not necessarily what I thought we would be saying about Derrick Henry when he was coming out of Alabama, but hats off to him for being that kind of player in the league.
37: I have a follow-up question to this, because obviously Derrick Henry is a first ballot Hall of Famer. How many other current running backs in the NFL are first, well, not first ballot, just Hall of Famers, not trajectory, already Hall of Famers?
0: Man, that's tough. I would think that Christian McCaffrey would probably be considered Hall of Fame, given what he's done as a running receiver.
3: Saquon, maybe?
0: Saquon would be in the conversation for sure, 2,000-yard year, those things. But, man, I don't know about, like, for certain. I think both of those are strong possibilities. I can't say that we can put them in. Yeah, I say Christian McCaffrey and Saquon would be the only two I could say.
37: Yeah, and I know Taylor's probably on a trajectory like that. But, okay, I have another one, okay? Wide receivers. How many current wide receivers are first ballot Hall of Fame? Active.
0: Oof. First ballot?
37: That's more difficult.
0: I don't know if there's any first ballot, like lock and loaded. Don't think about it. I think the wide receivers are different because the numbers are so inflated based on what was yesteryear's requirements. Yeah. So I would say
3: Justin
0: none.
3: Jefferson.
0: I would say there's zero. Yeah, even that, I don't know if he's first ballot, though. I think he's a Hall of Famer. I don't know if he's a first ballot Hall of Famer. Like, first ballot is, like, without question, he's the most dominant receiver of that era. I can't say that about Justin Jefferson.
37: Maybe Mike Evans? But he was never like the best, right?
0: Yeah, I don't think he'll get that kind of love to be that, where it's like, whatever. So think about first ballot guys. You're talking about Randy Moss, Larry Fitzgerald, like those guys where you're like, oh, yeah, that's a no-brainer. I don't know if we can confidently say with the others that we're discussing that it's a no-brainer that they're first ballot Hall of Famers. Like, don't even waste time supporting them. We already know. I don't know if we can say that about those other guys.
37: Let me ask this, though, because on-field accolades, take away off-the-field stuff. Do any active players have a better resume than Antonio Brown's six-year prime or seven-year prime?
0: No, I don't think so. And that-

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2: LA Rams wide receiver Puka Nacua missed practice again Saturday with a groin injury. Ravens wide receiver Zay Flowers is out this weekend with a bad hamstring. Steelers wide receiver Michael Pittman is out with a foot injury. In college football, Ole Miss won its top 10 matchup against LSU 32-24. Kentucky was a surprise winner at number 9, Texas A&M 31-21. 10th-ranked Alabama came back to beat Florida State 50-36. Wins for USC, Louisville, and Oklahoma, which beat New Mexico 14-6. NASCAR win at Bristol for Joey Logano. Kyle Larson finished second. Baseball's regular season ends in a week. The Padres in 10 innings beat Miami 7-6. Arizona with a homer bottom of the ninth edged the Yankees 5-3. Tampa Bay with a run bottom of the ninth beat Boston 2-1. Cleveland and the White Sox each won. Texas moved into first with a win. Houston lost. I'm Steve DeSager.
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8: Oh, one coach wasn't lying with his promise. That's coming right up. Good morning, everybody. This is Fox Football Sunday on Fox Sports Radio. He's Bucky Brooks. I'm Andy Furman, and we're broadcasting live from the Fox Sports Radio studios. 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And don't stop there. Hit that thumbs-up icon and comment away. Let us know whose takes you like. And even whose takes you don't like, just search Fox Sports Radio on YouTube and subscribe. And here he is. I call him Mr. Football. You know why? Because he is. And he's my friend as well and partner. His name is Bucky Brooks. How are you, Buck? There we go. Take a bow.
9: What's going on, Andy? What's happening?
8: Oh, it's Football Sunday. It's a great day. It's always great when it's Football Sunday. Just reserve the day for football. How do you watch your games on Sunday? What do you do? Are you with Jacksonville today?
9: Yeah, I am. I'm in Denver. So
8: well,
9: I won't get a chance to watch the late games. I'll watch some of the early games on TV, kind of go through the scroll, do the thing, keep up with it on my app. And then when I'm in the, like, once it's game time out here for the Jags and Broncos, I'll pay attention solely to that. And then when I get back to the room, I'll try and catch up, see what's going on.
8: Oh, we'll see what happens. All right. Keep Trevor upright. Keep him upright today. There we go. You know, we had a couple of extra questions here from Ask Bucky, and I got Brandon to come in here as well because Brandon liked the question, so it'll be a shame not to finish him up with you, and it's a shame not to tap your mind because you have that football mind. Brandon, are you ready for a couple of more? Because I want to hear some of the answers from Bucky Brooks, if you don't mind.
0: Let's do it. Some overtime.
8: All right. Go right ahead.
0: All right. Who's the best coach in college football right now, Buck?
9: Ooh, best coach in college football. It's hard because I think Kurt Cignetti certainly deserves his props for the job that he's done. So I like him. I would say Kirby Smart also deserves to be in that conversation because Georgia's consistency over time matters a lot. Those are the two that stand out to me. I think Mario Cristobal has done a really good job in Miami. The trick is trying to separate the talent from the tactics when determining who should be regarded as the best.
8: Would it be fair for me to throw this name out there as the best coach? Because I think he's pretty darn good. James Franklin.
9: Tip of mine. Yeah, like tip of tongue. I think he's a really good coach. I think the job that he did at Penn State is underrated and undervalued. I expect him to do a great job at Virginia Tech as he builds them back up. But, yeah, no, I think he's a really, really good coach. I think he set high standards for himself. Obviously, he doesn't have natties on his resume, but he's a really good coach. And the consistency that we've seen from his programs, second to none.
8: Matt Campbell as well. I throw his name in there.
9: Yeah, he's a good coach. He's a good developer. I think what would be interesting is not necessarily watching him at Penn State, having to adapt from being the little engine that could when he was at Iowa State to now dealing with the heavyweights. And how does he change his eye when it comes to recruiting? Because it's one thing when you're down at the bottom, you're having to punch above your weight, you recruit a different kind of guy than maybe when you're a heavyweight. He's now with the heavyweight, so can he cast his eyes on the types of players that need to be within a heavyweight championship program? That would be the number one thing that I'm looking for from Matt Campbell.
0: What about Marcus Freeman?
8: Yeah, there you go. There you go.
9: Oh, I mean, he's great. You know what I mean? Like, he certainly deserves a mention. He has elevated Notre Dame, and I didn't think that was possible after Brian Kelly. The way he's embraced the high standards and their unique way of doing things, no complaining, just work. And they've worked their tails off to be in a position where they're always in that conversation as a top five team.
8: I got one more. My guy, he always writes me back, my friend Fitz, Pat Fitzgerald in Michigan State right now, who got the screws to him at Northwestern.
9: Yeah, he did. I mean, I think Pat is a good coach. I think this will kind of give us a better barometer of where to kind of stack him in terms of going to a different school, getting out of the comfort zone of being at Northwestern where everything was there, where you could have two or three, four win seasons before you hit it big. Other coaches aren't afforded that luxury, so they kind of have to get it where they fit it.
8: All right, Brandon, I'm sorry. Go right ahead. I didn't mean to interrupt you.
0: No, that's. I was going to say, what about Lincoln Riley? I'm kidding. I want to ask you. So I'm pretty embarrassed by that effort against Rutgers yesterday. Yeah, Oregon money line for sure next week. If you had the choice, what coaches, pro in college, would you play for?
8: Oh, I got to hear this. This will be good.
9: Man, that's a really good one. I would want to play for Cignetti because I think what he's done in Indiana is unique. I want to learn there. I would want to play for an edgy coach, like I've talked about, Kirby. I think Dan Lanning would be interesting to play for, too. I think he has a unique connection and chemistry. So those guys at the collegiate level, I would want to play for. At the NFL level, John Harbaugh immediately gets my respect just because of the way they work and the way he turns it around. I think there's an interesting thing going on in L.A., the culture that they have. So Sean McVay draws my interest. And then maybe Kevin O'Connell in Minnesota, because if I was playing defense, I want to play for Brian Flores because I'm so interested in terms of what he does and how he does it.
8: Let me throw this name out there because you know I'm a homer. What about Zach Taylor? Because it seems to me like the players love this guy. They love Zach Taylor.
9: I mean, if you give me my preference, I mean, I'll play for him if I'm drafted or traded there, but I can't say that I'm going to seek that out right away. And I think a lot of it also depends on who's your defensive coordinator. For me, coming from a defense standpoint, who's your defensive
8: coordinator?
9: Right. How much sway does he have? What am I going to learn from him?
0: That's what I was going to say.
9: So I think you want to enter every situation where you can learn.
0: What about like Mike McDonald then? Because of his scheme being so interesting and new and people can't really figure it out.
9: Look, he's a great mind. And I've listened to a few different podcasts and read some things on him and the culture that he's creating. You know, you tend to forget about Seattle because it's tucked away in Pacific Northwest. And I just, I just lost a train of thought when it came to putting him in that list. But yeah, he's great. And I will say there is an intrigue about what's the secret sauce in Baltimore. For so long, they were so good under Ozzie Newsome and those guys. So what is the sauce? He appears to have that, but has spun it and put it in his own kind of way. So I like that. Same thing I would say about Jesse Minter. Jesse Minter appears to be a really good guy to play for. Understands X's and O's at a high level, but also how to maximize the talent. That's what you want as a player.
8: Now, as a player, you know, you talk about Jesse Minter, who's kind of a young guy. Do players like a young guy that can relate to him a little more so than maybe an older gentleman as a coach?
9: I think it depends. I think players want to be taught. They want to walk away from the game knowing that they learn things that will help them become better players, maybe even better people. So it doesn't matter if you're young or old. Can you teach me? Can you make me better? Do you have a communication style that I can digest the information that you're telling me and I can go and use it on the field? So it's not about being young or old. It's are you a great teacher and can you convey what it is you want me to do in very clear, concise terms?
8: All right. Brandon, anything else?
0: There's one last one on here.
8: Okay.
0: Andy, and I think you want him to answer this one. Because Patrick Mahomes had that run to start the game. Is he getting back to his old self? I know he's coming off a major injury. I know he didn't look great in the passing game, but how do he look to you?
9: No, I thought he was great. He exceeded my expectations the way that he came back and played. I think Andy was very intentional about running him. Let's get all this out the way. Let's get all the nerves out. Any anxiety you have over your knee, you're fine. You're fine with that. And then when it comes to this team, I think they're more balanced than the men. The Chiefs are dangerous because they have become a more balanced team, and a more balanced team makes them a more explosive team.
8: They got a running back now, too. Boy, they got a good one. They really do. All right, thank you, Brandon. Okay, I'm going to move over now because this is Bucky Brooks' center stage. NFL.com every week. If you don't read that, you're crazy. NFL.com, he writes every week. And this week, two truths and a lie, truth and lies. Now, I got to ask you, how true is it that the Lions offense took a major hit when Ben Johnson left for the Bears? And if it's true, if it is true, I think it is, why? I mean, is it personnel or is Ben Johnson that kind of a genius?
9: I think it's two things. Because as much as you talk about Ben Johnson, you also lost Aaron Glenn. Those two coordinators were terrific for him in Detroit. And I'll say this, man, there's a residual effect of the Lions going to the point where they were dominating the NFC Championship game against the San Francisco 49ers, and they lost it. Not necessarily that the Niners took it, but they lost it. Campbell was super aggressive going for it on fourth down when they just could have taken a conservative approach and probably won the game. And I think sometimes it's hard to bounce back from that with your players, even the ones that beloved you. Like, they still look at you a little sideways. We saw that happen with Dan Quinn after he lost a 28-3 lead with the team. He just never quite got him back. I think we're at that point with Dan Campbell. Like, man, is he going to get him back? Is he going to get the team back? Can he dig himself out of this rut? And you talked about numerous play callers, offense, defense. Who's the right one? What's the right synergy? Yeah, you got to fix that. And, you know, the X's and O's were a big part of it. So losing those guys certainly hurt them.
8: Well, you know, I want to know what makes Ben Johnson such a great play caller. The Bears dropped 59 on the Panthers last week. He said he's going to lead the league in scoring. He made a promise there. It looks like he's on his way. 59, that's huge. That doesn't happen in the NFL. It really doesn't. So what makes Ben Johnson head and shoulders above everybody else as far as play calling, if he is head and shoulders better than
9: him? It's a mix of art and science. So the artistic part of it, the creativity and what he brings to the table, the science, the X's and O's, the numbers, knowing what to do and when to do it. He has that unique feel. The quarterback development, he gets the quarterbacks to play at a high level. Some of that is due to the scheme. But, man, he's exceeded expectation because some of that whiz kid stuff that people can put on some offensive coaches, yeah, it's unfounded. You know, it's a few different plays, but when you put them on it and ask them the whys behind their scheme, they can't do it. Ben can do it. He understands when he wants to get to it. He can mix the physicality with the pizzazz, which makes it an old school team that is fun to look at. Yeah, he's done a great job of putting it all together. He may be the total package.
8: Now, you wrote in NFL.com that he's a generation's Bill Walsh. How so? I mean, tell me why. What does that mean? He's a generation's Bill Walsh. Was Bill Walsh that much of an offensive mind? I don't remember.
9: Bill Walsh is the guru when it comes to it. And the reason why I talk about it is like Bill Walsh's ability as an offensive innovator to make sure that he incorporated everybody to build a juggernaut of an offense. He won three Super Bowls, would have won more, developed two big-time quarterbacks that are Hall of Famers, Joe Montana, Steve Young, respectively. Think about the pass catchers and playmakers that also dominated for him. He has the ability. Well, Ben Johnson, just look at what the Detroit Lions did with him. Those three seasons he was there, top five in points and total offense each of those years. Goes back. Now you look at this offense, he's trying to put half a hundred on everybody. Like, just a dynamic, explosive, relentless. He puts pressure on you, puts your defense and your top primary defenders in conflict. He has it all. But because they can lean into the run, he's not afraid to lean into the run. Makes him really difficult to stop.
8: All right, now you talk about the truth here. You said the Giants are back with John Harbaugh. And you know what? I'm going to put the reins on. They put the brakes here a little bit. I think it's a little too soon to call. I mean, I'm happy to see it. I'm happy to see what they did. They got a big one tomorrow night with the Rams. But don't you think it's a little too soon to say the Giants are back with John Harbaugh? I mean, one game.
9: Yeah, but you can get the feel. And here's the feel that I got. Whenever the Giants have been their most successful, they've had a certain type of coach, a certain type of leader. Bill Parcells, Tom Coughlin. Tough, detailed, discipline-oriented, no nonsense. Doesn't matter the talent, they don't care. You got to be built the right way. You got to play the way they want you to play or they won't play you. John Harbaugh comes in and they enforce immediately. Man, he imposes his will. We're working hard, practicing, running. We're doing these things. Discipline, detail, focus. Old school team that represents the city. They look like New York in terms of like just the grittiness and griminess with which they play. Oh, yeah, they're built for it. Now, they're limited offensively. They don't have the most talented team from top to bottom, particularly on offense. But on defense, oh, they can get after it. And because their physicality and toughness gives them a chance against anybody, I'm all in on the Giants.
8: Okay, isn't it true that most franchises in the NFL, at least, and maybe I'm wrong by saying this, that if they have a tough-minded coach and they're not doing well, they switch to a kind of a lighter players coach? For example, I followed the Cincinnati Bengals. I remember when Forrest Gregg was coach. They were afraid. If the meeting was at 9 o'clock, the players would get there at 8:45. That was Forrest Gregg. And after that, after Forrest Gregg, they loosened it up and they brought in Sam Weish. Now, isn't that the way of the world with the NFL, with coaches?
9: Yeah, I mean, the pendulum always swings that way. Like, whatever you had, you want something different. You know, like completely different the other way, because you think that's what would be successful. And a few things that the Giants had fallen into the trap of that didn't work. Hot coordinator, first time head coach, they bring them over. Man, that's a lot to learn on the job. Following big franchise, big shoes to fill. That's a lot to handle. Hasn't worked out successfully for them. Now you go and get someone who has done the job before, knows how to do the job. You've been successful at the job. So you know that your vision aligns with the vision of the people around you and those things, because you've seen it. They've seen it come. There's a belief there. There's a belief in the players that, oh, okay, he has a plan and the plan has worked before. If we just buy in, it'll work for us as well. So there are a few different advantages, but I'm going to say it starts with the discipline, the toughness, the grizzled nature that the head coaches operate. Yeah, that certainly has a positive impact on the team.
8: Yeah, and there's another key that we don't talk about much, and you know this more than anybody else. When a new coach comes in, he sometimes has to inherit the staff. I think it's very important that a new coach comes in there and says, look, if you want me, I want my own staff.
9: Yeah, I mean, like, you tend to do that, but let's be honest about the staffing. The agents control a lot of the staffing because they all are represented by somebody. And sometimes, man, it'd be a whole agency that has their staff, their people on staff. So there's a lot of different things that go into it. But yeah, the staff is everything because they're an extension of the head coach, and they have to make sure that their philosophies align with what you want this team to represent and how you want it to do.
8: No doubt about that. Let's talk about the Bears now. Again, we put up 59 against Carolina last week. I think the key now for the Chicago Bears, you look at Caleb Williams. Caleb Williams completed like 58% of his passes last season. He ranked 32nd among the 33 quarterbacks in the league. Only J.J. McCarthy was worse than him. Last week against Carolina, he was 21 for 29 for 269 and two touchdowns. That's like almost 80%. So there's a difference there, and I think Ben Johnson has to take a lot of credit for that. And they're playing today. The Bears are hosting the Vikings. Vikings are in problems. They got some major problems, especially at the quarterback situation. And you talk about J.J. McCarthy. I mean, he's not even the backup now. He's like number three. He's not even playing. So what happened to J.J. McCarthy? I mean, really and truly, you know, the number one guy's out, and they're going down to number two. So what's happened to him? What's going to be his future?
9: Look, I would just say that J.J. McCarthy had his opportunity, and the one thing that he can do right now is control what he can control. Control the way that you show up every day in the facility. Control the work that you do independently to make sure you're ready for your next opportunity. Because the next opportunity is coming. He's a first-round pick. He will always get another opportunity to show and prove what he can do. Might have him right where he's at. But there is time. There has to be a patience. There has to be a plan, all that. So it's going to have to be someone who is really invested and knows him and does it. So, man, maybe it's a Jim Harbaugh that takes a flyer on him if he's out there, you know, just like they took a flyer on Trey Lance. Okay, man, we'll back you up, put you as a backup behind Justin Herbert. We'll work on your game, and if you get a shot, we'll get you ready to go. It's going to have to be something like that. I don't know if anyone around the league can confidently look at him and be like, yeah, you come here, you're automatically the starter. I don't think it works like that.
8: I don't think it should. I don't think it should work like that. All right, we'll continue. We got Bucky Brooks here. I'm Andy Furman. Get Bucky on X at Bucky Brooks at Andy Furman FSR, 877-99 on Fox. That's our phone number. It translates to 877-996-6369. We got the blame game at the end of this hour. We're broadcasting live from the Fox Sports Radio studios. But the question of the day is, will the streak continue? That's coming up next.
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42: Line of Fire is NBC's gripping new drama about the Hollingsworths, a family of law enforcement agents who solve high-stakes cases while balancing their duty to their country and each other. 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
33: All right, will Van T be this bad again? We'll get to that in just about a minute. Good morning, everybody. This is Fox Football Sunday on Fox Sports Radio. He's Bucky Brooks. I'm Andy Furman, and we are live from the Fox Sports Radio studios, and we will have the Blaine game in about 10 to 12 minutes from now. And Bucky Brooks, with your permission, I'd like to step aside for a second on the NFL and talk about some young lady who just broke a record in the WNBA, becoming the first player to record the most points in a single season, a total of 1,034 in 41 games. That's Kelsey Mitchell, who played for Princeton High School in Cincinnati and Ohio State. She plays for the Indiana Fever. So she's done wonders, and she should be the MVP. She should be the MVP of the league, Kelsey Mitchell. Good job for Kels. How do you like that?
34: I mean, she's a bucket. She goes and gets it. She's a bucket. She does get lost and overshadowed a little bit, and some of the fur over Caitlin Clark. But, man, she has been a great player for a long time.
33: She's the MVP, no doubt about that. But we move back to the NFL. I said, could the defense be this bad again? I'm talking about the Dallas Cowboys, all right? In 2025, they played maybe the worst defense, and they gave up the most points in the league. It was pretty bad, all right? And last week, it looked similar. It really did. They got a new defensive coordinator, Christian Parker, and they were the only team in week one last week that didn't force a three and out. The Giants converted 9 of 11 third downs. The Giants went 4 of 5 when they needed at least 7 yards. And Dallas just not looked the same defensively. I don't know if it takes time, but I don't know. But the 9.7 plays were, I guess, the most the Cowboys have allowed in a regular season game since the year 2000. The Giants averaged 9.7 plays and 5.5 minute possessions per drive. That's disgusting. But again, you got to give Christian Parker a chance. Game one. We'll see what happens.
34: Yeah, it is game one. There's a lot of noise coming out of there because here's what happened. People fell into the trap, me included, of, oh, the Cowboys are back. This defense is going to be good. They re-signed the veterans, gave Quentin Williams some money. You have Von Miller coming over. They're assembling what appears to be a little bit of a dream-like squad. When you think about all the pits, Kenny Clark, Rashad Gary, they have a lot of notable names, you know, going there. Caleb Downs, first pick they bring, and Dallas is going to put him in safety. And so they appear to be ready to go, but you got a new play caller, still figuring out the pieces, still teaching the scheme. So you got to have patience with them. You won't be able to judge Dallas's defense to the last 7-8 games of the season. No one wants to hear that, but that's what it takes. The first half of the year is trying to figure out who you are. The last part of the year is like, hey, this is how we got to play based on who we have.
33: All right, and now the big deal is they're playing Washington today. That Washington offense right now is kind of strong. It really is. However, both teams are looking for that first win, so you got to believe there's a lot of urgency going in this game right now for both these teams. And the Cowboys have the NFL's second longest active streak without going 0-2. They have not started 0-2 since 2010. Do the players even know that? I mean, this is just fodder for media that they haven't gone 0-2 since 2010. I think the players obviously want to win, but I don't think they know anything about that record.
34: Well, they didn't know until the reporters bring it up and probably asked them about it incessantly, right. And they have to answer for it. I mean, like, you do know that you don't want to start 0-2 in a 17-game season just because 0-2 is a difficult climb. You want to be able to be on the winning side of the ledger early to give yourself a chance to be in meaningful games down the stretch. That's where the Cowboys are at. That's what they're trying to figure it out. But it's just the way it goes, man. That's just how it is. When it's the Cowboys, it's always bigger. So you got to be ready to handle that. And that is why when they look at their players and their parents, when you pick them, you better make sure we know what we're doing. Because, yeah, there's a lot of noise. So you guys got to have a lot of confidence. You got to be ready to deal with it.
33: So I ask you, what do you think? I mean, I'm thinking the Cowboys bounce back. I really do. I mean, I don't know if they can, but I just honestly think the Cowboys will bounce back today.
34: Yeah, I mean, I would expect them to bounce back. I think they're a better team, but they got to play better on both sides. Can't turn it over, got to be able to run the football. So that's the trick. Can they play better? Can they run the ball better? Can they be more consistent? Can they find a way to control the clock like they want to, as opposed to letting the other team keep them on the sideline because they can't get the ball back? That's the issue.
33: Well, and I don't want to haunt you with anything, but I believe I heard it from somewhere. It may have been from Bucky Brooks, that Cowboys Super Bowl. I'm just saying. Look, I've been wrong many times. But
34: yeah, no, you know, I said that. I said that, but I also recognize that it's a marathon, not a sprint, and that you can't overreact from week one. Week one gives you an indicator. Week two gives you more of an indicator of what they want to do. But then when you start digging into it, you're like, oh, okay, some of these things are real. Some of these things are a mirage, right? So like the Cardinals beating the Chargers last week, it was a mirage because the Chargers had 2 turnovers, then they had 3 turnovers on downs and a blocked punt. Like some of that the Cardinals did, but that's not it. That's the team giving it away. So you just want to look at the teams and see how they're built, how they're winning. Why did they win? Why did they lose? And when you put reality behind it, you can have a better sense of it. So that's why I'm not all out on the Cowboys.
33: Right, and I do think Dak Prescott's still too good. I just think you have a guy like Dak Prescott there, he'll get it together. I mean, defensively, like you say, it's going to come together. But, you know, if they have to win 31-28, they will. That's what they'll do. They'll win today.
34: Yeah, I mean, they have that potential to be able to do it. They just got to do it. They need to get a win. And it'll be tough for them today. It ain't going to be easy. They're going to have to come out and play because it's a rivalry. They're out the records, but I expect a better effort this week.
33: I would say this. There's not a great schedule of games today, but there's about 3 or 4 real good ones that you don't want to miss. And one of those games is yours. The Jags are playing in Denver today. Jags are 1-0, Broncos 0-1. And right now, did some research for you. Only for you, Bucky Brooks. The Jaguars have scored at least 23 points in 12 straight games, including the playoffs. That's the longest active streak in the team history and in the NFL. And Travis Hunter missed last year's game with Denver, and they beat him in Denver last year. So we'll see what happens. And now I looked at the box score. He played in 4 offensive snaps last week against the Browns. Do we expect him to play more offensively this week? Because he's looking now as the number one stopper maybe on defense in the secondary.
34: I think he's going to play the role that he played last week. He's a defensive starter, and then he's a package guy on offense. And as they need him, they'll use him on offense. But I think they feel good enough about the offense that they don't have to use him extensively on that side. But we'll see. He's a tremendous athlete and a great player, but he's coming off an injury. And so you're still trying to protect him against himself, not ramp up the play counts before he's ready. He's going to be an impactful player. And whether it's this week or down the line, he is going to have some impact on the offense. I just can't say for certain that he's going to be a full-time player on offense.
33: I think the Broncos, their only regular season loss at home was to Jacksonville last year.
34: I mean, maybe. I think maybe. I know they had a tough time with it.
33: I'll double check on that. But, you know, here's the thing. Did you guys get out there like a day even earlier because of the altitude in Denver or no?
34: No. I mean, you just line up and play. Like, nothing changes. Nothing changes in the mindset. In fact, I would tell you that they get to the city whenever they're on the road at the same time, all the time. No matter where, they want to stay on the same clock, the same rhythm, the same everything. So they don't do a whole lot of changing based on altitude, West Coast, all that other stuff. They just go.
33: Okay, as far as the Broncos are concerned, they got to get a better running game. I mean, their running game was putrid last week. They only had 6 carries in the first half, and Bo Nix's quarterback rating was also brutal last week. So I expect better from them. It's tough. That's a tough. It's one of the toughest places, I got to believe. Seattle and Denver might be the 1 and 2, maybe Kansas City as well. 3 tough places to play in the NFL.
34: Yeah, really difficult to play. 1, team is good. 2, the environment, the crowd, the stadium construction, which makes the noise kind of hold in. Weather factors. Yeah, all those things kind of come to play. But it starts with the team being really good. And some of these teams are really good that we talk about.
33: Well, I'd like to see Jacksonville beat him. Although, I'm a big Sean Payton fan because he likes Skyline Chili. I know that, and he's from Miami of Ohio. But I'm your guy, you know, so I'm rooting for Jacksonville today. It's going to be tough, no doubt about that. It's going to be a tough one, but it'll be one of the better games today. I mean, I don't know how to go what direction to go in that game, but I think that Bo Nix could be stopped, and he was stopped last week. I think you guys could stop him again. All right, Saints-Ravens, all right. Derrick Henry, unbelievable. Yes.
34: Yeah, before I even talk about the Ravens thing, I got to tell you, like, Declan Doyle, the offensive coordinator for the Ravens, has done a great job of taking all the pieces that he has in front of him and putting it together. So we always talk about offense in the form of the triplets, quarterback, running back 1, wide receiver 1. And looking at the contributions of Lamar Jackson, Derrick Henry, and Zay Flowers, and only half of work, man, they were spectacular. It's a mix of all the schemes that each of them do well. He somehow is able to manage it. Under center, gun, all this stuff. I mean, this team is legit, and I'm not quite right to proclaim them as back, but, man, they look like they may be the flashiest home team.
33: Really? You know, there's a lot of news and a lot of noise coming out of the Saints in this game, and they're saying because Zach Wood's not going to play. And he's their long snapper. He's been with the team for 10 seasons. How big of a deal is it to lose your long snapper for a game? I mean, is it that big of a deal? I mean, I see. Look, Cincinnati may lose Joe Burrow today. He's questionable. But a long snapper, really? Is it that big of a deal? Or maybe they're making it a big deal because he's been with the team for 10 years and never really missed a game.
34: Oh, it's a big deal. Really? It's a huge deal. And the reason why it's a big deal, because, yeah, those critical special teams moments matter. So when you think about long snapping, you think about punt, think about field goal PAT, that stuff matters. You have a critical error in those areas. It's the biggest yard differentials in terms of field position that you have. So when you don't have the long snapper being able to go, it crushes you. Then when you think about the way we're dependent upon field goals and PATs to put points on the board, not being able to get that snap down prevents you from getting into the scoring zone when your team hits the 35. Huge deal. It's underrated, but it's should be highly appreciated because it matters, and it matters for the really, really good teams.
33: I knew you'd have the answer. I knew you would, all right? Now, the Ravens, what they got to do, they got to shut down their wide receiver of the Saints, Chris Olave. And every time I look at wide receivers, right next to their name is Ohio State. All of a sudden, Ohio State's become the wide receiver school, hasn't it? I mean, wasn't Penn State like the linebacker school for a while? Now Ohio State's the receiver school.
34: Whoa, some people will challenge that. Because you ask the LSU people, they'll challenge that. Yeah. They'll say, no.
33: Justin Jefferson, Jamar Chase,
34: going all the way back to Jarvis Landry and Odell Beckham Jr., Brian Thomas Jr., like they, Malik Nabers, they'll challenge that. But you're right, Ohio State is terrific in terms of producing wide receivers. And before Brian Hartline took the job at University of South Florida, he was known as the wide receiver guru. You look at the guys that play there, the receiver rooms that they've had there, where, I mean, just so many. Chris Olave, Garrett Wilson. You just think about Marvin Harrison Jr., who hasn't had the NFL career that you want, but man, JSN, Jackson Smith and Jigba, Emeka Abuka. I mean, they haven't missed many when it comes to it. And in saying all that, people will tell you that Jeremiah Smith might be the best one to ever suit it up there at wide receiver. So natural, so easy for him. Great hands, can do it all. There's definitely a sense.
33: I want to see him get in the Heisman.
34: It's going to be hard, though. It's going to be hard, though, because if he puts up big numbers, the quarterback is also going to get some votes because we tend to give it to quarterbacks. I'm going to say this. Now we talk about the Heisman.
33: Right.
34: Trinidad Chambliss playing on that stage, that electric environment, if he has a couple more of those moments, he's going to be able to step in there and do it and take it. I know Arch Manning has the hype and the name. Right. I am just telling you, I'm going to be at that game. Ole Miss, Texas, I'm going to be there. I can't wait to see those two quarterbacks.
33: Is that game at Texas?
34: Yeah, it's at UT.
33: Wow.
34: It's at UT. But I can't wait to be in the building to see it because I am just telling you that the buzz is going to grow for both of those teams, both of those programs, and both of those quarterbacks. And I just hope they're undefeated so we get a chance to see. Because scouts love nothing more than to see how people perform. Biggest stage, brightest lights. Can't wait.
33: I'm with you there. I tell you what. I mean, you know what? A lot has to do with who wins that game and how they win that game. That's the key.
34: Mm-hmm.
33: You know, these voters, man, they're going to vote also on the team's record as well. They look at the stats for sure, but if a team has a down record, you know, that's going to hurt the guy's chances as well. You know, the voting's kind of it's not really skewed fairly, but that's the way it is. But you talk about Chris Olave, he could be the first Saints player in 7 years to record four straight games with 100 yards receiving. That's unreal. That kind of shows you how bad that offense has been the last several years, but we'll see. I think the Ravens take him there. No problem. Okay, we move on. He's Bucky Brooks. I'm Andy Furman. We are Fox Football Sunday on Fox Sports Radio, and it's our time now. Yes, it is. The blame game is freaking next.
12: You know we have what you want.
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38: On
1: got a blame game right around the corner. He's Bucky Brooks. I'm Andy Furman. We are Fox Football Sunday on Fox Sports Radio. We're live from the Fox Sports Radio studios. And by the way, at the top of the hour, that would be 12 minutes from now, 8 a.m. on the East Coast. 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But right now, it is time for the blame game.
3: You ruined me.
4: It's all your fault.
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4: it's your fault.
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7: This is all your fault.
4: Maybe it's everyone's fault.
8: Ooh.
4: Who knows?
9: He's a liar!
4: That's why there's the blame game.
9: The blame game.
4: Let's figure out who to blame.
1: Oh, who to blame. Brandon, are you ready to play the blame game?
10: I'm ready, Andy. You want me to go first? You want to go first?
1: Let Bucky go first.
10: Oh, Bucky? Okay, gotcha, gotcha, gotcha.
1: Go right ahead. Ask him the question.
10: Okay, I got you. Brown's quarterback situation for years, Bucky, has been pathetic. What is the issue there? It hasn't just been 5 years, 4 years, right? It's been a long time.
11: Biggest issue is lack of stability, organizational stability, meaning they won't hang with guys through the tough times. And if you're going to stick with a quarterback, you got to give him an opportunity to work through his mistakes and grow and mature. And they just have not been able to do that or been unwilling to do that. So that's what it is.
10: Andy, you got a response to that?
1: Yeah, I'll go one step further. I think that you've got an owner in Jimmy Haslam, and he thought that if he opened up his wallet, he's going to win. So he paid a lot of money, and it bombed out. Very similar to Steve Cohen, who owns the New York Mets. Money will not buy happiness all the time. We've seen that. Hey, it's working in L.A. with the Dodgers, but they got some great personnel people, and they got a track record of drafting great players, and it's working. But it doesn't work all the time when you open the wallet and buy players. It doesn't work. It hasn't worked in Cleveland. It hasn't worked for a long time in Cleveland. So that's the problem. Jimmy Haslam, put the wallet away and hire some quality personnel people.
10: Yeah. While Lane Kiffin was preparing LSU for a hostile home game in Oxford, Tigers coach brought out a group of LSU students to heckle his players at practice last week. Who do you blame for this, guys?
1: Well, I'll go first this time. I'm going to blame. This wouldn't have happened in practice with those frat guys if Ole Miss would control their crowd. They got those rowdy people in Oxford. I don't know what it is. I've never been to Oxford, Mississippi, but it looked pretty rowdy to me on TV last night. They were fired up. The booze must have been flowing pretty good. So, obviously, Lane was smart enough to get some rowdy frat boys to say, look, we're going into a hostile environment.
11: Yeah, I mean, look, it was smart by him to try and prepare and to kind of get it done. It is really, really interesting to see how he's continuing to grow and evolve and do all those things. He'll turn it around. He'll get it going. I do like the prep process. Didn't lead to a win, but I think the prep was outstanding.
10: Yeah, well, next up, we turn to baseball. The Triple Crown is a feat. It rarely happens, right? No hitter has won the Triple Crown since Miguel Cabrera in 2012. His feat was the first since 1967. It means leading your league in batting average, RBIs, and home runs. Yordan Alvarez of the Astros is close. Who do you blame for the 14-year hiatus on the crown so far?
11: I just think the pitching. I think the pitching has been better. It's just hard to do. It's hard to pull off. And also, analytics has changed how people approach it. So some of the things that used to be valued in yesteryear when Triple Crowns were really a thing, it's just hard to get to now. Like, people don't want to play that style of ball. It's just changed.
1: You know, I'm going to have to go to some extent agree with Bucky on the pitching situation because it's so handled so differently right now because you got a pitcher that goes five, six innings and they bring in a reliever, then a closer. So that's a problem there. But I think also baseball players now do basically three things. They walk, they strike out, or they hit home runs. That's basically what they do. They don't care about hitting for average. I really believe that. So it's a different era right now as far as hitting is concerned. They're going for the long ball, and in doing so, they either strike out or walk. So that's where baseball has come to.
10: I want to go to this one next. Carson Wentz is now the quarterback for the Vikings, not J.J. McCarthy, who was their first-round pick a few seasons ago. Who do you blame for his lack of development?
1: Am I up? I think I'm up, okay? You know what? I hate to do this to him, but I think I'm going to blame to some extent Kevin O'Connell because I think he may have been involved in the drafting process. I don't know that with the Vikings because he's a molder of quarterbacks and offense. And I think he thought enough of himself and J.J. McCarthy that he could turn him around, and it hasn't happened. And certainly J.J. McCarthy got hurt, but now you look what's happening with Kyler Murray hurt. Who do they got now? Carson Wentz over J.J. McCarthy. So McCarthy's really in the somewhat doghouse.
11: A little bit, but I would say performance has to do with some of it, right? Like, he didn't perform very well when he was starting. And then I'll say this, like, there are things that KOC would try and get J.J. McCarthy to do that he flat out did. And then I would say this, the way that you handle situations speaks a lot about your character, your football character. He moped and pouted and soaked when he brought Kyler Murray in. Instead of manning up and being like, hey, let's go compete. Always compete. Let's go compete for the job. I'll earn it every day. He didn't want to do that. So I think they're out on him just because of his actions as opposed to some agenda that may have been formed against him.
1: And we want to thank Brandon Deutsch for for filling in for us this week. We want to thank you. We'll see you again real soon. Stay tuned. Anita Marks, Greg Cosell coming up next right here on Fox.

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13: I am Manny Munoz. Thank you for tuning in to iHeartRadio's Communities. It is our weekly public affairs show where we try to bring you conversations that'll help you better understand important issues or maybe just some interesting topics. Either way, I do hope you'll stick around for the next half hour. And if you have any comments, questions, or suggestions, please feel free to reach out on Instagram. My handle is at IODManny. That's at IODMANNY. Now, let's get on with the show. For decades, we've talked about women trying to break through the glass ceiling, but are they being held back by a bigger problem? A decade ago, Catherine

0: Reverend Jacob and Sue Unerman wrote the book The Glass Wall, all those pesky rules and expectations that can separate men and women from reaching that corner office. Catherine and Sue join me now. Thank you both for joining me. I appreciate it.
1: Oh, thank you for having us.
0: Let me start off, and whichever one of you take it, let's hear from both of you. The book's title, The Glass Wall, Success Strategies for Women at Work and Businesses That Mean Business. What exactly does that mean? We'll start with Sue.
1: So the glass wall, as you said, is the culture at work where women have different expectations going in to the situation that they actually find themselves in. So I'll give you one example. Women, and I don't know if this will resonate with your listeners out there, but women think if they go to work and do a good job, they'll get promoted. Mm. It's not that simple. And men seem to get into the workplace understanding that there's a whole set of other things that you need to do, go for drinks with the right person, or, you know, have casual chats in the gents' toilets even, that are the things that will actually get you promoted as well. The good work is just a part of that. And what that can mean is that, first of all, that women get overlooked for a promotion. And secondly, that businesses promote the people, mainly men, that are good at getting promoted instead of promoting the right person for the job. So that means that if you take this into account, if you break down that glass wall, that's good for a woman for her career, but it's also good for businesses too.
0: So it's not only, Catherine, getting a job because you merited, you have to play the game of politics in the workplace.
2: Exactly. So what you have to do is to be very good at talking up things that you are good at, things that you've achieved, and to be able to articulate that on a frequent basis, so that if there are conversations going on in the gentlemen's, you know, restrooms, that what people say is, oh, yeah, you thanks so much for bringing that to my attention, but Jenny has just done a really brilliant job here. No one can read your mind. No one will know what you've done unless you tell people. It's not like when you're at school, you know, and you hand your, you know, homework in on time and you get a mark. You need to be there raising your hand saying, I'm ready for that promotion.
0: Right.
2: Here I am. Notice me.
0: Women have to fight for the promotions a lot more than men do, no?
2: I'm not sure it's about fighting. I think it's about overcoming sometimes women's natural difficulty with showing off and talking about their capabilities. I think it's seen as being not feminine, not appropriate. It's not very chest beating. Oh, I am an achiever.
0: Yeah.
2: And we need to talk about our achievements more.
0: It seems, Sue, that men in the workplace that go out and get what they want, they're seen as go-getters. Women aren't necessarily used with that kind of terminology.
1: Yeah, no, women can be regarded as being grabby, not feminine enough.
0: Yeah.
1: That can backfire against you as well. I actually spoke to one very senior woman who has just exited a very large multinational company, which I shan't mention the name of. And she said that there were a lot of women getting redundancies. And when she asked about it, the boss said, well, you know, they're kind of victims of their own success. They've been so successful that we don't need them anymore. They've set up systems, they've set up structures. And that did seem to her to be happening to the women rather than to the men, who were perhaps better at play. There is a game. There
0: right.
1: is a game going on. You don't have to behave like a man to win at that game, but if you don't know what's going on, you definitely won't win.
0: Do you think this is pretty much the same across the Western world for women in business?
2: Yes, I think it is.
0: That was a universal answer, both of you, very quickly. Couple more minutes here on iHeartRadio Communities discussing The Glass Wall, Success Strategies for Women at Work and Businesses That Mean Business with Catherine Jacob and Sue Unerman. 44% of women now in corporate America, let's say, are in seats of import in corporations, yet they only represent, I think it's a little bit less actually, than 10% of CEOs. What does that tell you about how far women have come and how much further they still need to go.
2: Well, the last time I looked, women were 50% of the population in most countries. So that's a bit strange. Are we just saying that the other 40% just aren't, you know, good enough?
0: Right.
2: I mean, it's Sue and I have got this amazing statistic, which is in the UK, you are more likely to become a chief executive if your name is David than if you're a woman, you know, which is crazy.
0: Yeah.
2: So there is, we have a long way to go. And for businesses, what it means is they're neglecting a huge advantage, a huge level of talent by not making women CEOs. And the other issue that you sometimes get is that women accept those glass cliff jobs. So it's a bit like, you know, Manny, we're at the end of this, you know, we've got one more roll of the dice. You know, we need to bring in a new CEO. And most men would go, well, this is a roll of the dice thing. I'm not going to do it because it will stain my career. Women, there's some women who think, oh, yeah, they really want me. And
0: right.
2: then it's a disaster. And actually, some of the things that have led to those problems predate them for ages.
0: Sure.
1: The other thing that hasn't changed is that there is different attitudes to a CEO if they have children, if they are a man or a woman. So Catherine is a CEO. She has two children. Her husband is a CEO. He has two children. Guess how many times he gets asked about that fact
0: yeah.
1: versus Catherine?
0: Well, let me
1: like,
0: ask
1: never.
0: You that. Let me ask you that, because I often say my wife not only is a businesswoman, but she is the CEO, COO, you know, everything of our house, runs the children, runs me. And I'm wondering whether because of that, we hold women to a different standard. We expect more from women than we do from men, just because, quite frankly, women can do, I think, a lot more than men can.
1: I once, many years ago, when the subject of artificial intelligence and AI and things happening automatically, rather than you having to put the work in, I actually wrote a piece about it once, saying, you know, as a woman in business, it would be nice if AI took some of the responsibility away. Because I think as a man in business, you know, somehow magically during the school vacations, someone's sorted out some childcare for the children, which as a mother, you're doing that job as well. And I think everybody's got bigger expectations of women in those roles, including women themselves, of course.
0: Catherine, the mom?
2: Yeah, I completely agree. I think there is, you know, the automation of kind of certain dull things that you do. Actually, women have been doing that for a really long period of time. If only we could train AI to kind of do our laundry, that would just be genius. that would help so many more women.
1: It would be so much better than the current situation.
2: You know?
1: Yeah.
2: So, yeah, I think there is I think there's a different expectation for women. I think people don't. If a man says, I'm not going to make that sports match because, yeah, I've got a really important meeting. Everyone goes, yeah, that's because he's a real high flyer.
0: Yeah.
2: He's really into his job. If a woman turns around and says, I'm not going to make that sports match, everyone just says, well, what a dreadful mother you are.
0: How can you not be there for your child?
2: Yeah, you can't be there. Yeah.
0: Yeah, I'm serious about it. I mean, I always say I would be under a table in the fetal position with a bottle of vodka if I tried to do half of the things that my wife does on a regular basis and makes it look easy. A couple more minutes here. Talking about the glass wall, success strategies for women at work and business that mean business with the authors, Catherine Jacob and Sue Unerman. You wrote this book 10 years ago. The 10th anniversary edition is just out. And I'm wondering what has changed for women in the workplace from the time you originally wrote this and researched it to today.
2: Not enough.
1: And I actually think some things have got worse. I think in a way, the late 2010s were a bit of a peak of people trying to make things better. I think there's been a rollback of that. I think attitudes in some cases have hardened. So, you know, banter, which, you know, those kind of like slightly inappropriate jokes that women don't get and men, you know, bond over.
0: Uh-huh.
1: I think that's heightened from our kind of conversations. And I think if you set boundaries as a woman, people now say, oh, I don't think she's leaning in.
0: Mm-hmm.
1: I don't think she's leaning in. No, she's trying to get enough sleep. She's not leaning in. It's a very, I think now is a very tough time. And we brought out some new strategies in the book, one of which was to do with remote working, because obviously that wasn't really a thing
0: Right.
1: 10 years ago. And now, because of the situation over the pandemic, people are now often remotely working. And Catherine, you actually had a great conversation with somebody who is remote working, but finding it actually pretty impossible to make her presence felt among businesses.
2: Yeah, because if you're on one of those, Teams calls or what have you, and there's nine people,
0: Right.
2: and you're not the loudest person in the room, you're not the person putting your hand up. That whole thing where you can put your hand up to say something, it's quite easy for people just to ignore you. And then you're just muttering in the background trying to get heard.
1: Yeah.
2: So the whole thing of women being made now, to that structured thing about you don't just turn up for a day at work and see what happens. What you do is you have to do outputs pre, all of those meetings so that people know that you're working. You're not just sitting there, doing nothing. It's harder.
0: You, the glass wall you talk about, it's those little things, those pesky rules, the office expectations that are normal to men and maybe women that can't get past that wall. And it strikes me so much, it may be stereotypical, so much of business sometimes is accomplished on the golf course. I don't remember, even like in a movie, ever seeing a woman joining the guys in their foursome on the golf course to talk business. How, in that example, how does a woman get past that and get through the politics of the workplace? Because that's part of it.
1: There's
0: Right.
1: a number of ways around it. I mean, I actually have a friend who's recently got made redundant, and she sent her two daughters off to golf lessons as a result, because she felt left out by that. But the truth is that there's a lot of men in the office that will be your allies, that will help you out. But you need to go and have those conversations with them in a kind of active way. So you need to find the manny in the organization who will see past the conversations that are going on at the golf course
0: Right.
1: and champion you. And I think both of us have had that in our careers, whereby, we were never doing the kind of sports afternoons, but we had relationships with business people that we worked with, so that they would actually call us out and see how useful we were. So I think that's one way of dealing with it.
2: Yeah, and I think the other way of dealing with it is to be, is to my point about our point about being very visible because, yeah, there's conversations that go on the golf course, but if that's just between four people and none of it involves outside discussions or isn't or doesn't have a client input, you can be in danger of just talking to yourself and becoming this self-fulfilling circle where you just think what you've decided is the right thing. Actually, you need different perspectives, female perspectives, different perspectives. And, not being able to play, I didn't get where I am today by being able to play golf, but it is just the ability to create alliances and bring people into your circle and open those conversations up with people.
0: Is there a difference between companies that have embraced and allowed women to thrive in their corporate environment, whatever you want to call it, and those that still feel like they're years behind?
1: There's a
2: Yeah, the
1: massive,
2: ones that have got more
1: massive
2: women make more
1: difference.
2: money.
1: Yeah.
2: They
0: Is
2: do.
0: that
2: It's
0: true?
2: statistically proven.
0: It's
2: Yeah.
1: statistically it's true, but also, so we gave a lot of talks about the glass wall, and you could just tell the organisations where women got their voices heard versus the ones that weren't. And there was one particular organisation where we went into where all of the women were just sitting quietly, not answering, asking any questions. And it wasn't until the most senior men left the room that they all came up to us. And I think we're living in an era at the moment where people are putting up with quite a lot of things at work because they're kind of rightly worried about redundancy, and everyone's worried about AI and AI taking jobs. There's a lot of fear of that. You're not going to get great decisions if everybody is just doing as they're told.
0: It strikes me that we are all Gen X. I like to say we may not be the greatest generation, but we are the best. How much of this do you think is generational? I talk on my program a lot about whiny millennial parents. And for example, kids that were brought up in the everyone gets a participation trophy generation, yeah. those kids that were raised in that generation are now bringing up their own kids. How much of a role do you think that plays in it? Because the women that were raised by the moms and the grandmothers that were part of the equal rights movement, yeah. they're Gen X. They're the ones that fought for their role in the business these days. Not necessarily the generation that is growing up now coming into their own. They didn't have to fight for things the way the moms and grandmothers did.
1: Some of the conversations I had, so we went out to talk to some Gen Zers, so because they weren't in the workplace 10 years ago, and sure. now they are. And they were repeating back to us just astonishment at how the world worked. That, you know, they've gone through their school, they've gone through their college, they've got great kind of qualifications, they've had people helping them all the way through that, and then they land in the workplace and they are adrift. And that's not good.
0: I'm sorry to keep you so long, but I will say this before I ask the final question. As a lowly American, just hearing your accents give you immediate authority in talking about these things. I love it. So let me close out with this for both of you, Catherine and Sue. When you release the 20th anniversary edition of the book, how will it be different than the original? And how will it be different than this 10th anniversary edition? Catherine, you start off.
2: Okay, well, obviously, you know, your 230 radio stations, it will have gone out on that and people will be going, yeah, we need to buy the book and change things. So that's what's going to have happened. You know, such is your power. I think that we're going through a period of time with AI, which is one of the biggest seismic changes. And I think that offers us an opportunity as businesses to go, what do we want from our people? How do we get the best out of our people? And what are we going to do about developing talent? So the combination of that change and taking some of the techniques in the book, if you're a woman or a business, will lead you to a much better version of where we are now, hopefully.
0: Hopefully.
1: It's a really good question. It's actually the first time we've been asked that question. It's a great question. And I'd like to be optimistic. I'd like to say that the issue of the glass wall won't be such a big one in another 10 years' time, that more businesses will actually latch on to what they need to do to make sure that they're promoting people because they're brilliant, not because they fit a certain mold. So I hope that if the glass wall is out in another 10 years, we're actually retiring some of the techniques, and maybe there'll only be two or three in the book instead of 43.
0: And if you're a business owner and you want to make more money, as Catherine said, hire more women for your management positions. The book is titled The Glass Wall, Success Strategies for Women at Work and Businesses That Mean Business by Catherine Jacob and Sue Unerman. An absolute pleasure to speak to both of you. Best of luck with the book. I look forward to chatting with you again soon.
1: I hope so.
2: Thank you so much.
1: Thank you so much. Bye.
0: You're listening to iHeartRadio Communities, our weekly public affairs show. I am Manny Munoz. If you have any thoughts, comments, or questions, please feel free to reach out to me on Instagram. My handle is @IODManny. That's @IODManny. Becoming an American citizen can take years, and even after someone earns their green card, that final step towards citizenship can feel lonely and intimidating. Well, now Welcome.us is trying to make that last mile a little less lonely or intimidating. Let's talk about it as we bring in Nazanin Ash. She's CEO of Welcome.us. Andy Sullivan is Executive Director of No One Left Behind. Thank you both for joining us. I appreciate the time.
3: We're so glad to be here with you, Manny. Thank you.
0: Nazanin, let me start off with you. I was reading some statistics. Only 1 in 10 eligible immigrants ever bother applying for citizenship each year. And I guess there's a variety of reasons for that, right?
3: Yes, that's right. And I think we should make a distinction between the number who apply, like you said, only 1 in 10, and the desire of those aspiring Americans to get their citizenship.
0: Sure.
3: So it's upwards of 90% who want to get their American citizenship. But the process is very hard and very rigorous, even for folks who have earned it, right? So there are folks who have met the legal residency requirements and they're eligible to apply, but the process requires mountains of paperwork. It requires hefty fees. And for many, the last step is the most intimidating because you do a live interview in person with a U.S. immigration officer, and you have to answer questions about U.S. history and civics in a language that is not your own. So it can be very intimidating, and it's probably the most consequential interview of your life.
0: Yeah, and if some of you out there want to see if you could pass the test, don't think it's so easy. You could go to welcome.us and try to pass the test for yourself. Andy, I wanted to ask you, you're a military veteran, I believe 9-year Army veteran, as executive director of No One Left Behind. What was your interest in becoming part of this program with welcome.us?
4: Hey, thanks so much, Manny. For me, it is just a natural continuation of the No One Left Behind mission. No One Left Behind, we work to serve our Afghan and Iraqi allies. We help evacuate them to safety. And if they have a valid pathway under the Special Immigrant Visa Program, we help bring them to the United States. But that is not where the mission ends. For them, it's making sure that they feel welcome, they have economic opportunity. And, you know, the highest bar is once we have them naturalized and they become full American citizens. So for us, supporting our friends at welcome.us with a citizen guide is just a natural continuation of that mission. For me personally, I look at, you know, how incredible the interpreters that I served with in both Iraq and Afghanistan were. They all aspired to become Americans. And so this is my opportunity to really pay it back to them, and I can help them get their citizenship.
0: Yeah, do what you can to help those who helped us while we were there. Nazanin, exactly what is this citizen guide program, and who are you trying to help specifically?
3: Mm-hmm. It's an invitation to Americans, and you don't have to be an expert. We will help prepare and train you, but it's an invitation to Americans to serve as volunteer citizen guides. You get matched one-to-one with an aspiring American on the last leg of their journey, and you help them prepare for that most intimidating citizenship interview. So you'll practice flashcards with them on the civics questions. You will practice English language. And you'll do mock interview practice, you know, pretending to be the U.S. immigration officer. You can do it virtually or in person, depending on how you're paired. And you commit to an hour a week for 10 weeks. Many Americans in every corner of the United States have been inspired to participate. And it's making a huge difference in new Americans' lives.
0: Andy, take us inside what a typical session would be like if one of our listeners volunteered and got paired with someone. What are they actually doing together for that hour? Just kind of study buddies?
4: Absolutely. That's part of it. You know, some people may think it's daunting. It's not. It's actually quite fun. And welcome.us makes it easy to do. So firstly, all of the training that you'll need, they'll provide on the front end. These are virtual sessions, so you know you can schedule them really at your leisure with the aspiring American. And like you said, some of it's study buddy, some of it's going over flashcards where you can go over questions from the citizenship test. Some of it may actually be kind of role playing where you'll be the U.S. immigration official and you can help them practice what their in-person interview is going to look like. Some of it may just be practicing English language skills. The big thing, though, is you are a friend that's there, that's the source of encouragement that can keep them motivated as they aspire to citizenship.
0: Nazanin, why do so many green card holders stall out and never finish that process of becoming citizens?
3: Well, Manny, as you noted before, it is a very difficult exam. Two-thirds of native-born Americans can't pass the exam. So it can feel extraordinarily intimidating to, take on a test that Native Americans, Native born Americans struggle to pass. And it's one of the things that I think is such a gift to our volunteers as well. We find that our volunteers are deeply inspired to relearn our history, to reacquaint themselves with our freedom, to learn the story and the journeys of these aspiring Americans and why they're so committed to to achieving American citizenship, a status that most of us inherited and maybe take for granted. So to me, it's really about practicing citizenship. It's about practicing your patriotism. This is how you show how you're making a contribution to our founders' ideal of a country that is out of many one. You're making it possible for the next generation. And it's an incredible, impactful thing to do.
0: I imagine it is. Andy, I'm fascinated by the veteran part of this. You talked about the Afghan translators, the linguists that you worked with to make sure that they became citizens after you worked with them over there. Talk to me about what helping someone become an American citizen. What about that process that resonates with those of us that have served in the military?
4: Yeah, absolutely. I mean, these are our brothers and sisters in arms. And I'll actually draw in kind of another thread. I talked about the Iraqis and Afghans that served with us. What I think a lot of people don't realize is how many non-citizens serve in the U.S. military. So there are over 100,000 veterans and active duty service members that are green card holders that are eligible for citizenship but haven't actually taken the naturalization steps yet. This is a great way for listeners to give back to veterans who have already willing to sacrifice everything on behalf of America, even though they aren't U.S. citizens yet.
0: Nazanin, let me close it out with you. Somebody listening right now might be thinking, I'd like to volunteer, or I'm a green card holder and I could use this help. Help convince them, sell them on the program, either to come in and be a volunteer or to use the program to help them become a citizen.
3: Well, what I can offer is that in serving as a Citizen Guide volunteer, you're doing no less than changing someone's life generationally. People who achieve their American citizenship have better educational opportunities. They earn at least 10% more over their lifetime, and you're providing, most importantly, a sense of belonging and inclusion. You're letting new Americans know that they're welcome here. And there's no better way to show that than to dedicate your own time, your own heart to helping them be successful with their American dream. And if you want to learn more about how you can join, you can go to our website, welcome.us/citizenship. You'll learn everything you need to know about how to get started. And you'll see stories of Americans just like everyone listening who have already gone through the process and have been incredibly transformed by it themselves.
0: And in my experience, those people that have a chance to go through the citizenship process and become American citizens quite often are even more proud to be citizens than those of us that were born here. So it's a wonderful thing to do.
3: That's right. They put up a mirror to ourselves, you know? So
0: yeah.
3: It's deeply inspiring to see them strive for this citizenship that too often we take for granted.
0: Well, if you are interested in finding out about being a volunteer or going through the process and using the program to help you become a citizen, welcome.us is the website. Welcome.us. Nazanin Ash is CEO of welcome.us. Andy Sullivan, Executive Director of No One Left Behind. Thanks both of you for your time and the information. And Andy, thank you as well for your service to our country. Be well. Best of luck, both of you.
4: Thanks, Manny.
3: Thank you so much.
0: I am Manny Munoz. I appreciate you listening to iHeartRadio's Communities this week. As always, if you have any questions, comments, or suggestions, reach out to me on Instagram. My handle is at IODManny. That's at IODManny. And that'll do it for another edition of iHeartRadio's Communities. I'm Manny Munoz. Until next time.
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6: Lines here, right? Joe Burrow's back. Can his offensive line protect? What can they do offensively against a Texans defense that gave up 36 to Buffalo? And how are the Texans going to score points? Montgomery was great last week. Can they run the football against the Bengals? There's so many good storylines here, right?
7: Yeah, and the Bengals' defense is clearly better. They just have better players. Obviously, they have Dexter Lawrence, who is a really difficult player to handle. And You know, I think that their linebackers are both second-year players. They're better players, Barrett Carter and Demetrius Knight, who got a lot of snaps as rookies a year ago. But I think that the Nico Collins injury is big, because Nico Collins is one of the blueprints in the league for what we call the boundary X, the single receiver to the short side of the field that is really kind of a special player in that area. And with him out, it becomes a whole different offense in the way they have to go about their use of formations, personnel. I'm not saying they can't do it, but it's just a whole different deal.
6: The other game that I can't wait to watch is this Vikings-Bears game. You know, this is a Bears team. This is a Bears team that put up 59 points against the Panthers. But now Chicago, they must be beside themselves, right? The Bears fans must be beside themselves. This is the Bears' first home game of the season. Let's listen in. This is their head coach. Okay, great. Ben Johnson, do you guys have it? Okay. So, you know, this is a really, really exciting time for Bears fans. Okay, great. Let's listen in. Head coach Ben Johnson.
8: When you face someone like Flores, where not only is he very accomplished, but someone that you have faced so many times, is there ever a trap to avoid of just overthinking and trying to guess what he thinks, you think he thinks, you think he thinks you're going to do? Or?
9: Yeah. Yes, there is.
8: How do you avoid going down a path where you're just overdoing?
9: I'm in that path right now.
6: So I thought he was going to be talking about, you know, the Bears playing at home, but nonetheless.
7: No, that's even better.
6: So talk about this matchup, right? The Bears at home going up against the Vikings. Again, no Kyler Murray. He's not going to play. It's going to be another week of Carson Wentz, who actually performed quite well, surprisingly so to me. But, you know, what are going to be the keys to this matchup for you?
7: The Ben Johnson, what he said, that's what really fascinates me about this matchup. And, you know, I went back, because this is obviously a big game, and I went back and looked. You know, when Ben Johnson was with the Lions, they did really well against Brian Flores. Jared Goff had big games. Last year, Williams struggled. Now, and their offense struggled a bit. And one of the reasons, and we know about Caleb Williams, look, people should understand about Caleb Williams. He's a special player in many regards, but he still has work to do playing from the pocket in the nuances of the position. Whereas Jared Goff, he can't do what Caleb Williams can do, but he's far more refined and advanced playing from the pocket at this point in their respective careers. So when you play against Brian Flores and he gives you those six-man fronts, those seven-man fronts, those eight-man fronts, that's a big deal. That's an identification issue. That's a homework assignment issue. I mean, Ben Johnson kind of nailed it. Not only does it cause problems for him as he thinks about how to game plan, but now your offensive line and the quarterback, Caleb Williams, has potential issues too. And it's just really hard to play against. But there are voids, because they, behind a lot of their pressures, Anita, they play zone, not man. So there are voids. So the question is, if you can protect, you can make plays against them, because there's voids in their zone coverage schemes.
6: You've got a lot of weapons here that Carson Wentz is working with. But unfortunately, one of their running backs is out. Jordan Mason is out. So
7: yep. One of your favorites, as I recall from last week, Anita.
6: Yeah. I got him late in a lot of my fantasy leagues. So Aaron Jones is going to have to really carry the load here. They won't have that 1-2 punch in the backfield.
7: Yep.
6: Any concern there?
7: Yeah, I mean, again, Jones, you know, he's later in his career, but, you know, early in the season, if they have to give him the ball 23 times, I'm sure he can do it. So it's not necessarily a concern for this week's game. It'll be interesting with the Bears, you know, their defense. You know, Dennis Allen's been doing this a long time. He pressured Bryce Young a lot last week. They did not have great success pressuring Young, but Dennis Allen will pressure a lot. They did a lot as the game progressed in terms of moving after the snap of the ball. They will absolutely do that against Carson Wentz.
6: The Bears are favored by 4.5 here. The over-under is 47.5. I don't have a play there. I do have a prop bet that I like, and that's Justin Jefferson over 71.5 total receiving yards. I do believe that the Vikings are going to have to stay lockstep with a very explosive and exciting offense with Caleb Williams. And I think Justin Jefferson is going to be a really big part of that offense.
7: They can get the matchup they want because the Bears play sides. They play Tyreek Stevenson at right corner and they play Johnson at left corner. So they can get matchups in this game because they know where those corners will be. Unless the only way, you know, you never know, it's week two, unless Dennis Allen decides to make a change because Johnson is clearly the better player and he has been used at times as a matchup corner. So they could choose to put Johnson on Jefferson, but I guess we'll see.
6: Looking at the Steelers-Patriots game, I've got an interesting stat here. For teams that start the season 1-0, they've got a 54.3% chance of making the playoffs. For teams who start the season 2-0, a 64.2%. But teams who start the season 0-2, Greg, 12.8% chance of making the playoffs.
7: That's a pretty low number.
6: Isn't it? 0-2 start to the season.
7: I'm kind of surprised by that, actually. I mean, I wouldn't have thought it was a high number, obviously, but that's a really low number.
6: Only 38 of the last 298 teams that have started the season 0-2 have made it to the playoffs. So talk about a must-win game for the Patriots. They are favored by 5.5. They are home. The over-under is 42.5. Here's Mike Vrabel talking about his quarterback, Drake May.
10: I would say that practice is going to be critical, but obviously our performance and everybody's performance on Sunday is going to be what matters the most. So, felt like we had good energy and we got off to a good start, and we'll have to just continue to build here throughout the week.
6: So a lot of things here, right? May, can he rebound without his number one wide receiver, A.J. Brown, who they brought over, they traded for from Philadelphia? On top of that, you know, the offensive line going against Pittsburgh's pressure, their defense got better in the offseason. What are the keys to this game for you, Greg?
7: Well, I think May, you know, obviously threw the three picks in that first game against a really, really good defense. You know, I think that in an ideal world, they would really like to be able to run the ball with at least some sustainability. You know, Henderson is actually a big play back. I guess he's ready to go this week. There were times last year he gave them some big plays, and I think that that's something that they would really like to be able to have, that 1-2 punch. The pass game's going to be interesting. I mean, last year I thought that May was really good. He did get sacked a lot, and there'll be some interesting matchups here, you know, because I thought Will Campbell, by the way, played, even though they lost that game, I thought Will Campbell played really well at left tackle against the Seahawks. And we'll see if that can continue going forward. Who knows? They could move T.J. Watt over to give him some snaps against Will Campbell. So that's a matchup to look for. But, you know, New England's offense, I'm not ready to say they're not a good offense. They were really good last year, although they obviously did struggle down the stretch, even in the end of the regular season. So, you know, I think it's a little bit of wait and see with their offense, but I don't think Drake May is a problem.
6: Oh, I don't think Drake May is a problem either. Again, I know we talked about this last week. I'm not putting so much into week one. The training camps to me are not what they used to be. These guys are not ready. I'm not judging teams. Who do you think is going to be in the Super Bowl? I don't know. Ask me week four.
7: Yeah, I don't know. You know, you know what I do, Anita. To me, those are meaningless questions. I mean, they're fun. It's like with lists. You know, everybody likes lists. Everybody likes all that kind of stuff. You know, that's not how I do my job. But I don't know who's going to be in the Super Bowl. You know, we've just played 1 week of the season.
6: Exactly. And I feel like teams do not really create that identity, and you really don't get a good grip of just how good or how bad a team is, offense, defense, special teams, until at least the end of week three, heading into week four. Just my two cents.
7: Right. It's usually the first quarter of the season, yes, and then you get a feel for what a team is. That doesn't mean that they can't get better or some get worse, but at least you get a feel of kind of what a team is after the first quarter of the season.
6: Washington and Dallas. All right, NFC East matchup. Dallas, you talked about the Giants. I know we're going to get into them a little bit later, but they looked so good, but Dallas looked so bad. They're home taking on Washington, which a lot of people feel they're just going to be at the bottom of the barrel of the NFC East at the end of the season. McLaurin, Scary Terry, has always had really good games against Dallas. I think this game is going to be closer than what most people think. Dallas is favored by 4. The over-under is 50.5. So the odds makers think that there's a lot of points that are going to be scored in this matchup. What are you looking at in this matchup?
7: Yeah, I still think, you know, again, now you're dealing with a Dallas defense, which was everybody's, you know, concern going in the season, because their offense will be fine. Dak Prescott's played long enough in this league. Brian Schottenheimer is a very good coach. So their offense will be fine. It's the defense that I still think, you know, based on week one, and I'm thinking now in terms of personnel. Obviously, Christian Parker is putting in a brand new system, which, by the way, is extremely detailed. And there's going to be some breakdowns, as there were week one. We saw that against the Giants. But the one player that I thought really struggled week one, and I'm curious to see how it plays out, was the linebacker Overshown. He was just physically manhandled, and he looks like a safety more than a linebacker. And I'm curious to see if they start giving the rookie from Michigan, Barham, a lot more snaps at stacked backer, because he's got some girth to him. He's got something to him, and I think he could be a really good player. You know, and their corners are still a little bit of an issue. Durant, who they brought in from the Rams, and Bland, who's, you know, he had that interception year a few years ago, but he's an average NFL corner. You know, he's probably not truly an outside corner, but they have to play with him there. So I'm really curious to see, you know, their defense as it progresses, and how Christian Parker can kind of put it all together with kind of the Fangio adjacent scheme.
6: I hear you. Again, I like Terry McLaurin over receiving yards in that matchup. I want to remind you, we're broadcasting live in the Fox Sports Radio studios. 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Also, we will get you some fantasy football updates, some of the injury reports out there that you need to know as we get closer to 11:30. The active and inactive list is going to be posted. Some of my sleeper plays. We still have my locks of the week, which we like to call on the mark. So still a lot more coming your way. You're listening to Fox Sports Sunday right here. Anita Marks, Greg Cassell, and you. We'll be right back.
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0: Welcome back in. We're live from the Fox Sports Radio Studios, Fox Sports Sunday. Anita Marks, Greg Cassell, and it is now time for Cassell's Files.
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0: All right, here we go. Like I said, nobody watches film like Greg Cassell, right? And each and every week, we're going to come your way with Cassell Files. This is really the things that stood out from the previous week and those that are going to matter heading into the week that is going to be today. So what is number one for you in regard to what you've learned after week one, Greg?
3: Well, I know this has been talked about, but what really stood out to me is just the way more and more teams are putting their quarterback under center. That was a big deal week one. I mean, think about this. The Ravens now, think about the way Lamar Jackson has played through pretty much all of his career. They had 34 snaps under center. Jalen Hurts, he had 30% of his snaps were under center. You talk about Jackson Dart, 47% of his snaps came under center. This is happening throughout the league. I happen to be a big fan of under center in so many ways. But that's something that stood out, and I think that will continue. So that's the first thing.
0: Well, you mentioned Jackson Dart. Here's Harbaugh talking about his quarterback, 47% under center.
4: Then seeing the quarterback execute the way he did, and he had a lot on his plate too. And we can get better in and out of the huddle, to the line, calling the plays, all those kind of things, our operation. But I thought Jackson did a great job of managing that because there was a lot for him to manage. And then making the plays. I mean, he made some throws, man. I mean, some of the throws, like to Likely on the sideline, some of those throws were just pinpoint accurate type throws. It was a great performance by Jackson.
0: So Harbs loving his quarterback, but also you loving their defense. What's Cosell's file point number two?
3: Well, that's their defense. I mean, I watched that defense, and I thought that this is a fast, explosive, aggressive defense. I mean, this... That's what really, really stood out to me. I mean, they've got a NASCAR defensive front now on third down with Burns, with Carter, Thibodeau, Golston. They move Burns around. Carter certainly can move around as well. So Thibodeau predominantly lines up inside because he's not truly an explosive edge rusher, but he's obviously got enough juice to line up inside. So I tell you, the other player that really stood out to me, and 3-4 years ago, he was considered one of the absolute best in the league at his position. Kind of faded a bit the last couple of years for I don't know what reason, but I thought Javon Holland looked like an explosive athlete, the way he triggered downhill in the run game. But this defense just looked really fast and explosive to me. I was almost more excited about that than Jackson Dart, and I was pretty excited about watching Jackson Dart.
0: Well, they did beat Dallas 28-20. Big Monday night football game coming your way with the Giants in Los Angeles taking on the Rams. We'll see how good their defense will be against a Rams team. As I shared that stat with you, teams who start the season 0-2, only a 12.8% chance of making the playoffs. Must-win game for McVay and his Rams. Cassell's file point number three is?
3: We'll go to a player. We mentioned him earlier, Parker Washington of the Jaguars. Parker Washington, when I did him this summer, I was and saw him in detail, I was truly, I don't want to say surprised, very little surprises me, but just he looked really, really good, and I thought, wow, this guy could become their volume target in their offense. And then, of course, week one, I know they played Cleveland. Cleveland played a very static defense. They rushed four. They played a lot of zone, but that's not the point. Washington to them, okay? This is not a direct comparison because I know when you make comparisons, Anita, you know this. You've been doing this a long time. That's all people remember is who you compare them to, and they don't think about the substance of what you're saying. I think for that offense, the way the Jaguars play offense, that Washington can become very much like their Amon-Ra St. Brown. Now, again, that doesn't mean he's going to catch 120 balls. They're not exactly the same, but they're both built really solidly. They're both physical. Neither one is purely explosive the way we think of explosive, but Parker Washington is a really good receiver, and I think he's going to end up being their most targeted receiver as the year progresses.
0: You know, it's interesting, Greg, because coming in, and again, I play in 12 fantasy leagues. Yes, don't judge me. But you know, everyone, not everyone, but the majority of people out there in fantasy thought Brian Thomas Jr.
3: Yep.
0: would be the guy. But everything that I was hearing out of Jacksonville, that was not the case, that it was Parker Washington and that he was having a phenomenal camp and was developing really, really great chemistry with Trevor Lawrence. And now, you know, to me, Trevor Lawrence is interesting, right? Because came out of Clemson, high expectations, yep. Obviously, bless you, in regard to you know where he was drafted. And, you know, now under the tutelage of a head coach that obviously is doing him right, a lot of depth in that backfield, solid offensive line, and yes. A ton of weapons to work with. This is a very exciting time, I think, for Trevor Lawrence and this Jacksonville team. I think they're going to make some big noise this season. When we come back, we'll start hour number two on the mark. We'll get you my week two picks. Don't go anywhere.
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7: You know, America's produced like lots and lots of stuff. 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The fact of the matter is all day long, every day, there are warehouses full of stuff getting just pushed off a cliff. 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
5: That's Ian Nagoski, who runs the Canary Records label.
7: A friend of mine said that what he loves is being the guy standing at the edge of the cliff, waving his arms, going, wait, no, let me look at those first before you throw them away. I think there might be some good stuff in there. I think there might be some stories. I don't think we should throw all those away yet.
5: We have a season, 10 episodes of stories from that realm, of things that were just barely saved, and in some cases, not saved at all. A bizarre tale of two infamous New Yorkers.
8: They booby-trapped their home and turned it into a sealed fortress of ephemera.
5: A missing chapter of American music history.
7: 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So they get thrown in the garbage.
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9: It's over. 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
12: In college football on Saturday night, number 8 Ole Miss prevailed over 7th-ranked LSU 32-24. LSU had a 4th down and goal at the Ole Miss 6-yard line with 58 seconds to play, but then Sam Levitt's pass was intercepted by Jalen Braxton in the end zone. Number 3 Notre Dame defeated Michigan State 27-10. Notre Dame on a 13-game winning streak dating back to last season, all the victories by double digits. Number 24, Oklahoma defeated New Mexico 14-6. New Mexico made it to the Oklahoma 17 with 2:57 to play before being stopped on downs. West Virginia victorious over number 25, Virginia 38-27. West Virginia quarterback Michael Hawkins, 2 touchdown passes, 3 touchdown runs. Baseball, Padres over Miami in 10 innings, 7-6. San Diego's won 4 straight. And 13 of 15. I'm Isaac Lohengrin.
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4: 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And Brandon Deutsch is producing. Mark Ramsey off the board. Chris Perfect on the board. Anita Marks, Greg Cosell, and it is now time for On the Mark.
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6: Woo, that's pretty.
4: All right, On the Mark. This is where I give you my plays, my three favorite plays heading into week two. Week one didn't do so great, Greg. Went 1-2. The Vikings covered, so I did get that. But the Eagles did not. And, of course, as we've been talking about, Denver got absolutely crushed. So week two, who do I like? I'm going back to the well. I do like Denver. On the Mark, play number one is Denver -2.5. Let's listen in. This is Sean Payton talking about being back at home.
7: Start with your last question. It's significant to defend, you know, your home field. And the fans absolutely make a difference. All these problems, let's say, from a week ago for us offensively with crowd noise, get off, cadence, what you do with motions, they all become much more challenging when you're off a silent snap count. And so when you're at home, obviously the defense has to work through the communication, but it's a significant advantage. And our crowd last year, like, we feed off that. And so when the quarterback's in the huddle and there's stress, you know, what was that snap count or what was the end of that play? That's problematic.
4: You know, we broke this game down earlier. I told you I'm on the Denver side. I do like Denver -2.5. And we talked about it earlier as well. Mile High, it's a thing. Jacksonville, these players are going to be struggling for oxygen, especially early on in the season. How much weight do you put into that? And how do you how can you possibly, as an opponent, how can you prepare for that, Greg?
8: Well, playing in Denver is obviously hard. I thought what he said, what struck me about what Sean Payton said, the tactical element really struck me, because when there's crowd noise, it really impacts what you can do with communication on both sides of the ball as an opponent. Obviously, on offense, you have to go with a lot more silent counts, so your use of shifts and motions decreases, and that's a big deal for a lot of NFL offenses now. On the defensive side of the ball, even your communication, your pre-snap to post-snap communication, you become more static with your defensive calls. So, in other words, when the Broncos go in motion on offense, it's a big deal on defense. You might just have to stay in what a lot of teams call your default defense, because it's hard to get communication done that is required of 4 or 5 different players. So it's an absolute advantage for the Broncos when they play at home.
4: Game number two on the mark for me is Carolina. I'm going to take them. I'll lay the 2.5 against Atlanta. Carolina has won 3 straight matchups against Atlanta. Atlanta has to roll with Cooper Rush, which, by the way, Michael Penix Jr., Adam Schefter is reporting that due to his knee, he could play week 3. So he is the quarterback of choice over Tua if he is going to be able to play. And apparently this is on him, his comfort level. Apparently he's been cleared by the doctors, so we'll see if Penix can take over the reins in week 3. But this week it is Cooper Rush. And this is a Carolina team. They put up 40 points against the Bears. Bryce Young, jury's still out for me with him. But Coker, McMillan, he's got a ton of weapons to work with here, Greg.
8: Well, I don't know how he stands in your fantasy leagues, Anita, but Jalen Coker, another player that I did over the summer quite a bit, kind of just in a surprising way, I really like Jalen Coker. He's big. He's long. He's a little juicier in terms of speed than you think. He was really, in some ways, more of their number one receiver last week. And I really love Tet McMillan. But I think they really have a big, fast receiving core. And Bryce Young, he played really well last week. He moved well. He's a deceptive mover. And he's always going to move a little more than most quarterbacks, Anita, because his lack of size. So he has a little different calibration of pressure, because he can't always get a clean picture out of muddied pockets. So he's always going to move a little more than most quarterbacks, but he's very deceptive in his movement. Not explosive, but very calculated.
4: Number three, I'm going to play a teaser here. And folks who might not be as savvy when it comes to gambling, that's okay. Good thing I'm on the show. A teaser is where you take two sides, and you could take as many as you want, but I'm taking two teams, and I'm going to tease them 6 points either way. So I'm going to take the Bucks, and I'm going to tease -6 points, which leaves the Bucks at -1.5 points against the Browns. Listen, this is Baker Mayfield going up against his former team. And if you go back, you can recall just how you talk about, you know, mending fences, none to be mend here, right? Like, don't let the door hit you on the butt on your way out. There is some bad blood here when it comes to the Cleveland Browns organization for Baker Mayfield. And on top of that, with Deshaun Watson, he just looked horrible. This Bucs defense front should get to him. I think the Cleveland's offensive line is going to be in for it. I think the Bucs roll big time here. So my first part of this teaser, I like the Bucs -1.5. What were your thoughts on Deshaun Watson in week one? And what are the matchups for you in this game, Greg?
8: Well, you know, it's funny you say that. When I watch quarterbacks, when I watch tape, I tend to isolate the quarterback's play from the rest of the game, because that's kind of the way you have to evaluate quarterbacks. There's so many factors in games. I didn't think Watson was bad last week. You know, he wasn't the reason they lost. Their defense was really problematic, and I don't imagine they'll play tactically the same way. But I think the O-line for the Browns is brand new. They start a rookie left tackle in Fano. They've moved a college left tackle who's now starting at right guard. He did not play any guard in college. So you know what Todd Bowles brings to the party, Anita. I mean, he's going to pressure, and he's going to give you many different looks and pressure from many different locations with different concepts. So that's a part of this game that I would definitely look at.
4: And the second leg of my teaser is the Rams -1 against the Giants. And before we do a deeper dive, let's listen in because there's Puka is going to be a game-time decision. He's dealing with a groin issue. Here's Sean McVay talking about Puka Nacua. I'm sorry, this is Sean McVay talking about Aaron Donald, who is expected to be active and attractive.
2: Is Aaron Donald going to play?
6: Yeah, he's going to play. Yeah, I expect him to be ready to rock, and it'll be fun watching him do his thing. He's looked really good in practice. It would be an unforeseen circumstance for him not to be ready to roll.
4: So McVay talking about Aaron Donald. Of course, they do not have Myles Garrett. He is not going to be active. Puka is going to be a game-time decision. But on the Giants' side, I just think this is a bad spot for them, Greg, right? Like, they come off a big win against Dallas. They put 185% into that game. Now they have to travel across the country. The Rams have had a lot of time off since they had to play in Australia on that last week. And then... you know, and as I said, we shared it earlier, right? The 12.8% chance of making it to the playoffs if you start the season 0-2.
8: Yeah.
4: This is a must-win. McVay's one of the best head coaches in the league. I like the Rams in this spot. I know you talked about the Giants' defense, but in this matchup, especially with the fact that some DBs for the Giants, Banks, Newsome is going to be inactive. Banks is not 100%. Could be a game-time decision. Not having their starting corners, even though Puka might not play, you still have Davante Adams and a slew of really good tight ends.
8: Yeah, you know, what was really fascinating about the Rams in the game in Australia was they were nothing like what they really are. They didn't use motion anywhere near the percentage that they normally do it. They didn't use play action under center, which they basically major in. So it was a very odd game for them. The other thing that's going to be fascinating about this game is the rookie right guard for the Giants, Maui Noah, who was really good week one, really good. Like, when I watched that tape, I mean, he looked like he played there for years. And obviously he was a tackle in college, but he's really a guard, and that's where he'll stay in the league. And he played exceptionally well. But my guess is he's going to get a few snaps against Aaron Donald. So that's something I'll be looking at when I watch the tape.
4: Another thing, and we mentioned it last week, I told you I was all over Isaiah Likely. I felt like everything that I was hearing out of Giants camp was that he's going to be a stud, and sure enough, he was.
8: Yep.
4: For all you fantasy football freaks out there, I was able to get him in like the 9th or 10th round of fantasy football leagues. Right now, today, over 4.5 total receptions. I do like that, but for my on the mark, week two, Denver -2.5, Carolina -2.5, and then a two-way teaser, two-team teaser, Bucks -1.5 against the Browns, the Rams -1 against the Giants, and this is on the mark. All right, let's talk about some of the games we have not touched on that I think are going to be interesting, Greg. Indianapolis Colts going up against Kansas City. Kansas City is favored by 6.5. The over-under is 46.5. This is a Sunday night game later on tonight. I'm a big Daniel Jones fan, but more importantly, man, Kansas City and Patrick Mahomes, they just did not miss a beat. And a big reason why, and not to take anything away from Patrick, but Kenneth Walker, 173 yards. I don't believe that they're going to have that rushing success against this Colts defense. I think this is going to be a much closer game than what most people think.
8: Well, the Colts' run defense was not very good last week. Obviously, we saw what Derrick Henry did. Now, Kenneth Walker is a totally different back, but their run defense really did struggle. You know, it's interesting because the Chiefs won a game that we normally don't think that they can win playing that way. They won the game with their defense and running the ball. Patrick Mahomes was not really a big factor in that game. Now, obviously, it was his first game back, and we're not going to sit here and say he's not going to be a factor going forward. Of course he will be, and it could be tonight because the Colts defense, you know, they're working in some new players, and we'll see how it goes. But I'm very curious to see if Andy Reid sort of stays with that run-first philosophy or if that was just, hey, Patrick's first game back, and he just wasn't, you know, he wasn't sure. But the Colts offense, you know, I kind of like the Colts offense. Now, so much of their offense is built on protection because Daniel Jones is really a pocket quarterback, and he's big, he's physical looking, he throws the ball well. He can run fast in a straight line, but he's not really a mover in the pocket. That's one of the things he's never done really well, is sort of pocket movement. But they've got some pretty good weapons. We know about Jonathan Taylor. This will be an interesting game.
4: I like Alec Pierce, healthier yep. this week than he was last week. And then they still have Keenan Allen, which, by the way, reports are that there's a possibility that he's going to have to serve a 3-game suspension from his DUI before the season began. I like the Colts right now. Again, they're getting 6.5. If it jumps up to 7.5, I'm all about it. I don't think it does, but I do like Indianapolis. Would not be surprised if the Colts win. Would not be surprised if this game is decided by 3 points. Then you have the Saints going up against the Ravens. The Ravens are favored by 8.5. The over-under is 46.5 here. Now, the Ravens dealing with a lot of injuries here, Greg. Zay Flowers is out. Jacoby Lane is on IR because of a wrist injury. They're going to have to expect a lot from Mark Andrews. And right now, Mark Andrews' receiving total is 48.5. This is going to be an interesting game with lack of weapons Lamar Jackson is not going to have at his disposal.
8: Yeah, they still have Derrick Henry, though, and he is an eye back, and 19 of his 24 rushes last week came with Lamar Jackson under center, and Derrick Henry is an eye back. That's who he is, and I think they'll count on that. But I think what's fascinating to me is the other side of the ball. Tyler Shuck last week was unbelievable. He's had a bad start through the first drive of the third quarter, and then all of a sudden, it's as if he flipped a switch. He was poised. He was in command. He made big-time throws. The willingness to make difficult throws, that's always one thing I look at, Anita, when I look at quarterbacks. Are they willing to turn it loose on the kinds of throws you have to make in the NFL? But now he's playing against Minter's defense. And Minter does so much on the back end with movement right at the snap of the ball that still, for a young quarterback like Tyler Shuck, I'm sure there's going to be moments where he gets stuck in the pocket because he's just uncertain as to what he's seeing post-snap. That, to me, is a fascinating element in this game.
4: Another player that I want to mention is Devon Vele, who I liked him last year, but I feel this year is where he's going to become a fantasy football household name. His total reception right now is 3.5, and I would go over that. I really like the way that he's being utilized. And Olave, there was a concern this week that he was not going to make the trip. He did. He is expected to play, but he's not going to be 100%.
8: What's his injury?
4: It's a good question. I want to say oblique or groin.
8: Okay.
4: I will find out in the break.
8: Because I saw that the other day that he was questionable, and it surprised me because obviously he played, the whole, last week, and he actually had a really good game. Oh, it's a hamstring injury. Oh,
4: there you go.
8: Those injury, those are hard because if he does play and he aggravates it, that could be a 6-week deal, and that's the last thing they want, especially since they're not going to have their rookie Jordan Tyson, who knows what his status is. I mean, he could end up missing the season. He's got a bad hamstring injury because they initially said 2 months.
4: So if you do believe that the Saints are going to be playing from behind, and again, this is an interesting game to really handicap, right? And I think the Ravens are getting a lot of points at 8.5 because Lamar Jackson is missing some talent at his disposal. So, or it's not going to be at his disposal, I should say. So, will the Saints be playing from behind? Will they be throwing the ball a lot? Kamara is expected to play. You have ATN in that backfield there as well with him. 1-2 punch. How committed are they going to be running the football to keep Lamar Jackson off the field? So much can happen here, but I do like Vele. I think Vele is going to be a big part of their offensive strategy. With that being said, I know a lot of people out there, it's only week 2, so hopefully you're still alive in your survivor pools. So here are the games and the teams that I'm suggesting for survivors. And these are our teams that all they have to do is win. For me, it's the 49ers against the Dolphins. The 49ers back at home, extra time to rest because they came back from Australia as well. The Dolphins did not look great. To me, if there's one team that you're like, absolutely, to me, this is like a 93% chance that the 49ers win. So they're my number one survivor play. But some other plays out there that I think could be serviceable if you want to play smart. Maybe you want to save the 49ers. The Bucs against the Browns. We talked about that game. The Eagles against the Tennessee Titans. This is the easiest game on the Eagles' schedule moving forward against Tennessee. Granted, they're on the road, but this might be the one time that you feel most comfortable using the Philadelphia Eagles. Fly, Eagles, fly. We just talked about the Ravens and the Saints. Again, Lamar not playing with a lot of weapons. I do like the Rams, but that could be pretty risky because, we've been spending a lot of time talking about just how impressive their defense is for Greg Cosell and how great Jackson Dart had played. But I think this is a must-win situation for the Rams, and they're at home with extra time and extra rest. So I do like the Rams. And, of course, you have the Chargers at home going up against the Raiders, who are in the same situation, do not want to start the season 0-2. The Raiders rolling with Kirk Cousins again. So out of all those, let's just take 49ers out of the equation. I think we all feel pretty confident that the 49ers are going to beat the Dolphins at home. But if there was another matchup here that you feel most comfortable about who could win, Greg, who would it be out of the Bucs, the Eagles, the Ravens, the Rams, and the Chargers?
8: Oh, I mean, it's hard not to look at the Eagles going to Tennessee and mm-hmm. winning that game. I would expect Tennessee to be better on defense because last week they were physically manhandled by the Jets' run game, which probably, was a surprising result for a lot of people, particularly since a strength, theoretically, when you look at the players, a strength of the Titans' defense should be their defensive line, but that was not the case last week. So you have to assume they'll play better. But, you'd have to assume that the Eagles are just a better team, which they are. And I really liked the way Jalen Hurts played last week. They didn't throw it a ton, so he didn't have big numbers, but I thought he played with real command and control and composure. Sometimes there's been a random element to his game, I thought he looked really, really comfortable. He didn't leave any throws on the field by moving too soon. He knew where to go with the football. I just thought he looked really, really comfortable last week.
4: Again, for your survivor plays, 49ers, no-brainer. You want to play smart. again, Eagles' schedule gets a lot more difficult. Maybe the Eagles is a play for you heading into week two. We come back. It's time for your fantasy first aid. There's a lot of news out there with a number of players. I know it's only week two, but come on. This isn't our first rodeo. We know how this season goes. It's a brutal season. And guys, unfortunately, get injured. We'll have that update for you. The guys who are going to be out, game time decision, likely to play, likely not. And then also some sleepers for you as well. Who are some of the players out there that both Greg and I think will have a bigger and better opportunity to showcase their talents due to the injuries that we have heading into week two? We'll dive into all that next. 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Anita Marks, Greg Cassell, and you.
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0: Greg, here we go. Not breaking any news here. We know Sam Darnold is out. Drew Lock is going to get another start against Arizona today. Kyler Murray is a no-go. Carson Wentz, we've been talking about him making the start against the Bears. Tua is still dealing with his oblique. Michael Penix Jr., it's on him how comfortable he is with his knee. Apparently, reports are that he's looking ahead to week three against the Packers. So Cooper Rush getting the start today. And Joe Burrow dealing with a back issue, but is expected to go. At running back, Jordan Mason is on IR, so a heavy load for Aaron Jones in that backfield for the Minnesota Vikings going up against the Bears. Here's an interesting one, Greg. RJ Harvey is unlikely to play, so this could be a heavy load for J.K. Dobbins in that backfield for Denver today. What are your thoughts on him?
3: Well, they also could, I guess, give the rookie Jonah Coleman meaningful snaps as well, because they like him a lot from what I gather. So we'll see, but yeah, it could be. I mean, their offense is going to be interesting today, Anita, because, you know, a lot of people might not be aware that the Broncos last year, Bo Nix dropped back more than any quarterback in the league. And obviously their pass game was very, it was more short-based, more possession-based than throw it down the field. But they're going to need to run the football for sure.
0: At the wide receiver position, Zay Flowers out for Jacksonville. For the Ravens. So Bateman is going to be their number one wide receiver. And I talked about it earlier. Mark Andrews could really get a lot more targets. Jacoby Lane on IR because of a wrist. So, you know, listen, I know Mark Andrews is long in the tooth, but the dude can still deliver, Greg.
3: Oh, yeah. No, he's a good player. And they'll probably have to go to him. It'll be interesting because now I guess you're going to see Tez Walker get a lot of snaps. Maybe the rookie Elijah Surratt's going to get snaps. I mean, they're going to play with three wide receivers at times. Well, I guess Tez Walker might be out, so it might be just Bateman. Maybe, you know, Surratt. Chris Moore has been around the league. I mean, you got to line up with people. But they could also play, you know, with a lot of 12 personnel. You know, the one player that stood out a little bit last week, and I remember watching him coming out of college this past year, was the tight end Matt Hibner. So they could play with two tight ends. They could play with three tight ends. They've got Durham Smythe, who played last week and is an excellent blocker. So it's hard to know, but Andrews will certainly get his share of targets this week.
0: Nico Collins is out for the Texans because of a hamstring injury. This is Kayshawn Booty talking about him stepping up today.
4: I say we worked when Nico was here, you know. He's not here, obviously, but I mean, we still got to do the same thing we've been doing. We depending on him, he depending on us, you know, we all love him.
0: Really couldn't hear it that well, but that was Booty. A guy that I'm keeping an eye on is Xavier Hutchinson. Whenever Nico Collins has not played, he has stepped up and has gotten a lot of targets. So I'm on Hutchinson. For the Rams, again, Puka dealing with a groin injury. He's going to be a game-time decision, folks, so keep that in mind. And I know it's hard because it's a Monday night football game, but this could be a lot for Davante Adams. And a guy that I really like is this young tight end, Terrence Ferguson. Greg, your thoughts on him?
3: Yeah, Ferguson, I mean, when they went to the 13 personnel last year, Ferguson played a lot because he's one of those tight ends you can detach from the formation. He's a very athletic tight end. You know, one of those that we talk about is more like a big wide receiver. So if Nakua is out, he's going to play a lot. So we'll see how that goes. But, yeah, they could go back. If Nakua is out, I think you could see a lot of 13 personnel this week for the Rams.
0: Michael Pittman is out for the Pittsburgh Steelers. Could be a big day for DK Metcalf, who really did not do well in week one. What happened there? And you saw him on the sideline. He had his head underneath a towel. Just wasn't your typical DK Metcalf diva wide receiver, Greg.
3: Yeah, they're an interesting pass offense. I'm not sure what to make of it. Obviously, Mike McCarthy's there. It's I don't want to say it's a new offense, because when you have a veteran quarterback like Aaron Rodgers, you're essentially running his offense, and the coach helps. But their pass game remains to be seen what it is. And I'm not sure that they're going to put up a lot of big numbers with receivers. I think it'll be a week-to-week thing. Hey, maybe today's the day. But I'm not sure that's a week-to-week deal, kind of the way it was last year. You know, they don't really push the ball down the field. So we'll see about Metcalf now. With Pittman out, you don't know.
0: Jalen McMillan expected to suit up for the Bucs, which is really big. Again, Baker Mayfield wanting to get that win against his former team. Ladd McConkey apparently is hopeful that he will play. He exited the game last week because of a rib injury. Olave dealing with a hamstring, as we mentioned just a short while ago, but he did travel and is expected to play for the Saints. DJ Moore out with a shoulder, but he is hopeful to return in week 3. And for the Raiders, their number one offensive option in Bowers is dealing with a knee issue. Here's head coach Kubiak.
2: Yeah, he's working his tail off to get back out on the field. It's really important to him to play as soon as possible, and that doesn't surprise me about Brock. Yeah, we're gonna listen to Alex and the trainers and the experts, and you know we're gonna be smart with him. But if he's ready to play, he's gonna play. Yeah.
0: So you've got Mayer as the number two tight end, and obviously a great running back in Jeanty. What are you expecting from the Raiders today?
3: Well, in an ideal world, they want to play the exact same way they played last week and make Ashton Jeanty the foundation of their offense. And he ran well last week. He ran hard. Their O-line is better than it's been in recent years. I think that's foundationally how they want to play. And then it depends on how the game plays out. You know, they're playing a Charger team that, I got to tell you, the interior of their O-line last week, the Chargers, was really poor by NFL standards. And they rotated at left guard, which, I don't think you can really do in the NFL and really be successful. But they're going to have to be much, much better with the interior of their O-line, where they're starting a rookie center in Jake Slaughter. And as I said, they're rotating a left guard. But it was a poor effort last week.
0: Last but not least, Ian Rappaport is reporting that the belief is that the first two games would serve as a natural evaluation point for Deshaun Watson. We'll see how he does today against the Bucs. If he wets the bed, then I guess anticipate Shedeur Sanders to start for the Cleveland Browns in week 3. Last week, I gave you 4 sleepers. My quarterback sleeper was Kyler Murray, but unfortunately exited the game early because of a concussion. Montgomery crushed it for Houston. Coker crushed it for Carolina and likely crushed it for the Giants. Who do I like this week? I know a lot of people wanted to throw Drake May to the Wolves after his bad performance in week 1. But if you did draft him in fantasy, I would still play him this week against Pittsburgh. And I do like Brock Purdy against the Miami Dolphins. Running back-wise, again, if R.J. Harvey cannot play, I think J.K. Dobbins could be in a really good situation, especially when they get in the red zone, where he could be a TD vulture. Wide receiver, we talked about Jalen Waddle earlier. I think he's going to be a big part of this passing game for the Denver Broncos against the Jags. Greg and I both love Parker Washington. We talked about Coker as well. But how about Wandell Robinson against Philadelphia? I think this Tennessee team is going to be playing from behind, and I think Wandell Robinson very well can finish this game with at least 10 targets, Greg.
3: Yeah, the biggest issue that the Titans face, and they still face it, is their O-line. It's just not very good in pass protection. And, when you're dealing with a quarterback like Cam Ward, who's not refined yet in really the nuances of playing the position from the pocket, it just adds on itself. It just it magnifies. Everything looks really bad. So they're going to have to throw the ball, no question, I would think. And if that's the case, then Robinson certainly could get a lot of targets. But the pass game is nowhere near where ideally they hope it can get to, but it's not there now.
0: Not that he's a sleeper, because he just crushed it in week 1, and that's Isaiah Likely. I told you I was in love with him last week. We're in love with him again this week in regard to fantasy. Mark Andrews going to have a lot of opportunity with the injuries to the Ravens. Mayer, again, Bowers, a no-go going up against the Chargers. I think Mayer is going to be a part of that offense, obviously. And we both like Ferguson, the tight end from the Rams, going up against the Giants. Those are some sleepers for you. Let's throw it back to the studio. Isaac Lohenkron, Isla, with an update.
5: Well, good morning. We are about to hear it straight from how it went down with the game of the night, Anita and Greg, in college football as number 8 Ole Miss led 7th-ranked LSU 32-24 with 58 seconds left in the fourth quarter. LSU had a fourth down and goal on the Ole Miss 6-yard line. And here was David Kellum on Learfield.
6: There's the snap. Levitt wants to throw, fires. It's batted up in the air and intercepted. It's picked off by Jalen Braxton. And the Ole Miss Rebels have stopped the LSU Tigers.
5: By a final score of 32-24. Number 3, Notre Dame over Michigan State, 27-10. Notre Dame on a 13-game winning streak dating back to last year. Number 24, Oklahoma held off New Mexico 14-6. New Mexico made it to the Sooners' 17-yard line with 2:57 left in the fourth quarter before being stopped on downs. West Virginia over number 25, Virginia, 38-27. The story, West Virginia quarterback Michael Hawkins, 2 touchdown passes, 3 touchdown runs. In Major League Baseball on Saturday night, the San Diego Padres defeated the Miami Marlins in 10 innings, 7-6. Ethan Salas, the game-winning RBI single in the bottom of the 10th. The Padres' magic number for the wild card is 3. The Los Angeles Dodgers over the San Francisco Giants, 10-4. The Dodgers' magic number to clinch a first-round bye is 4. And the Arizona Diamondbacks beat the New York Yankees 5-3. Haven Smith, the game-winning 2-run home run in the bottom half of the 9th inning. Anita and Greg, all yours.
0: Appreciate it. Ilo, thank you so much. Again, we're coming to you live from the Fox Sports Radio Studios, Fox Sports Sunday. Anita Marks, Greg Cassell. When we come back, it will be time for 3 and Out. Buckle up. We'll take you to the top of the hour next here on Fox Sports Radio.
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36: One, two, three. Here we go, D.
1: Three and Out.
0: All right, here we go, Greg. Who plays better today, Trevor Lawrence or Bo Nix?
3: You know, I really like what I've seen from Trevor Lawrence and the way he's progressing under Liam Cohen, and coaching is so important at the quarterback position. I just like the track that Trevor Lawrence is on, and I think that's going to continue.
0: Yeah, I'm with you, although I am expecting big things from Bo Nix and this Denver team to rebound and getting Jalen Waddle into the mix. CeeDee Lamb or Terry McLaurin? Terry McLaurin always has great games against the Dallas Cowboys, but CeeDee Lamb is so good and Washington's defense is not.
3: Yeah, that's a tough one. The Cowboys' corners are definitely a concern for me. I think their defense is still a concern on the back end. Last week they did not really work to get the ball to Terry McLaurin, and I think they need to do that, and I think you'll see them try to get that done today. Of course, the main thing for them is can they protect, but I would look for Terry McLaurin to certainly be targeted quite a bit today.
0: Achan in that backfield with the Miami Dolphins, I didn't like the way he was utilized, or lack thereof, I should say. They're going to need him going up against, especially in the passing game, going up against C-Mac. Who do you think has a better game? And how do you think Achan's going to be utilized?
3: Well, it's funny because you have Bobby Slowick, who basically comes from the Kyle Shanahan school of offense. So you have two offenses that are probably very similar in methodology. You know what's fascinating about the Niners? This is just something to keep in mind as we go through the season. Obviously, you know, last week's game when they beat the Rams was not necessarily a blowout till the third quarter. And they made sure to get Kalen Black in the game to spell McCaffrey. And, you know, McCaffrey's getting older. Now, I love McCaffrey, and I thought he looked really explosive last week. I don't know if it's going to be every week a 20-carry game for McCaffrey. You know, it could be. You know, I guess it depends on the week. But whereas I think Devin Achane has to be foundationally what the Dolphins are.
0: Who scores first, the Colts or the Chiefs on Sunday Night Football? Both with excellent running games, especially now with the Chiefs, and a healthy squad for both teams.
3: You know, it's always funny to watch these games because pretty much every coach goes through a script to start. And if you recall last week, even though the Colts lost, they scored on their opening drive. They marched right down the field and they scored, and they used Josh Downs really effectively, their slot receiver, to score on their first drive. You know, the games in Kansas City, you know, that's always a hard one. I have no idea about that. But I think that what I'm most curious about is how the Chiefs come out and play. I think, and for fantasy people, I'm sure that's a big deal, because obviously if you have Patrick Mahomes, you don't want to see another game like last week. You know, I think that they're going to rely a lot more on Kenneth Walker. I really do.
0: He just looks so explosive last week.
3: He's explosive. He's an explosive athlete.
0: The Bengals or the Texans? I think Texans' defense is just too good. I'm going with the Texans here.
3: Yeah, they'll play better too, obviously. You know, what was interesting is, you know, when they played week one and the Bills put up 36, other than that scramble that Allen had for the touchdown, he pretty much beat them from the pocket. And that was a game where they were very, very conscious of dealing with the edge rushers in terms of how they played. Three tight ends, a lot of formations, a lot of chips. The Bengals are a protection-first type team, and they certainly have weapons on the outside. I almost look at, in many ways, at this game to see the Chase Higgins Stingley Lassiter matchup. I think that's going to be really big in this game, because one thing about Joe Burrow is he throws to one-on-ones.
0: The Rams or the Giants? As I said earlier, I think this is a bad spot for the Giants. I think McVay knows this is a must-win. I think his pre-script is going to be spot on. I see Devontae Adams getting in the end zone first. What say you?
3: Well, if Nacua is out, I think you're going to see a lot of 13 personnel. And I think he's going to go back to running the ball, attacking the interior of the Giants' defense, because they run a lot of what we call duo. It's an inside run because it fits Kyren Williams. I think he's going to go back to what they have been, which is a lot of motion, put Stafford under center, get back to who they are. And, you know, they played some games last year without Nacua, and they played very well. So, and they played some games without Devontae Adams and played very well. So I don't think that in and of itself prevents them from being what they can be on offense.
0: Last but not least, predicting Monday's headline. And we hit it last week. John Harbaugh changes the Giants overnight as Dallas begins another crisis. As the Giants, of course, beat the Cowboys 27-24. Well, that was our prediction. Here are our three potential headlines for Monday. The Browns can no longer justify starting Deshaun Watson. Number two, Miami is already playing for the future. And number three, Caleb Williams has Chicago believing again. Out of these three headlines, Greg, which one is the most likely?
3: Well, you know, from what I understand, it's going to be really crappy weather in Chicago. They could be playing that game in a downpour, so that could change the way the game is played, although the Bears do have a really, really good run game, which, by the way, is overlooked, Anita, because of Caleb Williams. But their run game is among the absolute best in the league, and they can win running the football. So, and, you know, obviously I don't know what the Vikings offense will look like with Carson Wentz, because you just don't know. That's a tough one, you know. What were the other options?
0: So the Browns can no longer justify starting Deshaun Watson, which, again, Ian Rappaport is reporting that they're going to evaluate after this game and see if they do go to Shador Sanders in week three. Miami is already playing for the future. They get manhandled by the 49ers.
3: Well, no team is playing for the future. I mean, you think Jeff Hafley is playing for the future? Jeff Hafley's playing to win today's game. So no team's playing for the future. You know, they're obviously going to give a full feel for Malik Willis and see how he can play and then decide from there. But they're not playing for next year. They're playing to win today.
0: So it's either between the Browns or Caleb Williams has Chicago believing again. We will find
3: out.
0: Well,
3: he obviously does. I mean, he's he makes spectacular plays. So they think, I'm sure they can go all the way. But it's not just about him.
0: Greg, always great working with you, my friend. Fantastic information for us. I want a big shout out to Brandon Deutsch, Mark Ramsey, Chris Perfect, Ilo. Everybody, enjoy week two. We'll see you next Sunday.
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7: In college football on Saturday night, number 8 Ole Miss led 7th-ranked LSU 32-24 with 58 seconds left in the fourth quarter. LSU had a 4th down and goal at the Ole Miss 6-yard line. And here was David Kellum on Learfield.
17: There's the snap. Levitt wants to throw. Fires. It's batted up in the air and intercepted. Picked off by Jalen Braxton, and the Ole Miss Rebels have stopped the LSU Tigers.
7: 32-24. Number 3 Notre Dame defeated Michigan State 27-10. Notre Dame on a 13-game winning streak. Number 24 Oklahoma held off New Mexico 14-6. West Virginia over number 25 Virginia 38-27. Baseball, the Padres over Miami in 10 innings 7-6. San Diego's won 4 straight and 13 of 15. I'm Isaac Lohenkron.
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22: Oh, what is going on? Welcome in. Happy Sunday to you. Hope all is well. We get you set for a full ball festivities week 2 style here. But, we start with college football here, and we get to the top 10 showdown last night. One of the ugliest defeats you'll ever see with NC State. Just kick

0: giving the game away. Unbelievable stuff. Good morning, Jeff. Good morning, Crack. Everything good with you guys? Your Ducks got a win, a shutout win there. Jeff.
1: Yeah.
0: Very nice for you guys.
2: Why do we focus just on all the losses so much in life sometimes? Like, 5-2 contest day. 13-8 so far in college football, so starting off well. 4-2 in wagers I gave out on Twitter. 3-0 wagers I gave out on my podcast. And all I'm obsessed about is getting injury information on a quarterback, getting great line value, and then losing the wager when a third-string quarterback drove 70 yards with no timeouts under a minute left to score to push on my wager. Like, I cannot just take the wins. I cannot be happy. I have to lament the losses. I will say, if you had NC State, I'm sorry. That's much worse. Yeah, good week. Good college week. I'm ready to give it all back today, though. What did I do? 0-5 in the crack challenge? I didn't see it in the email,
0: the
2: results from last week.
0: Yeah, no. So you scratched out 2 wins.
2: Oh, let's go. Yeah. Let's go. Let's go.
0: It's bad when we have to scratch. Jeff, I had to scratch and claw for 2 wins. Like, being 2-3, I was like, I'll take it. That's how bad the day was.
2: My college games yesterday, okay, I had Northwestern lay in 3.5. They won by 34. Okay, mm-hmm. I had Minnesota laying 23.5. They won by 34.
0: Okay,
2: I had Rutgers 24.5. They lost by 7. I had Purdue plus 14.5. They lost by 14. Like, no sweats basically the entire day in college football. And today I'm gonna sweat the half point that I need in Sony's NFL games. Crack. Yeah. Like, this NFL lines are so tight. They're so contested. This is the week. It goes every week like this. College football, easy day, not very stressful. You lose some, you win some. NFL crack is going to be just miserable. I'm going to enjoy watching, obviously, but that half point difference is going to get me at some point.
3: Yeah, guys, as we know, the crack challenge is always very tough. It's for people that are just tuning in and maybe don't know what that is. It's 5 games a week against the spread. 5 minutes before the games start kicking off, the early games, and it's just such an efficient market, but that's when usually people bet. So that's what Jeff and Brian are talking about there, and believe it or not, 2-3 is not the worst thing. I thought, from the way Jeff was talking, I don't know why, I guess I seen on his text last week, and I never really checked. I thought he went 0-5. I really did. So to see 2-3.
2: I did go 2-3. Did I have Minnesota? Is that why I went 2-3? I forget.
3: Oh, that was a good comeback.
0: Both had Minnesota.
3: Yeah. Yep. I had Minnesota was one of my games too. Yeah. I gave out on the show here.
0: You had the Chiefs. Yeah.
2: Oh, the Chiefs got me. Yeah. Well, I think it's mostly because Indy got smoked so badly, and Dallas wasn't even close. And I took the Browns for some reason, I think, which I think that's probably why. It was just the first 3 games I lost, and I was like, this is just so miserable. I'll take 2-3. I'll take 2-3.
3: Yeah. Open.
2: I don't know why college, I'm so much better at college. I have no idea. I see a number for college, and I just, like, I already know what I'm probably going to wager on already this next weekend. Like, I don't know why. I don't know why that is. NFL feels just, it is. It's so much tougher.
3: Brian, Jeff opened up the season last week. I don't have the text in front of me, and he said, "Crack, I'm done with NFL sides. It's week one. It's halfway through the schedule. I'm done with NFL sides."
2: I will obviously do the crack challenge, right?
3: Yeah.
2: I have yet to wager on one NFL side this week.
3: Oh,
0: really?
3: Wow.
0: Yeah. Wow.
2: I have not wagered on it. So I'm debating. I'm debating whether I'm going to do it or not today. I'm always honest with you guys. I tell you what I wager on, what I give for suggestions on stuff. If I give you guys for the parlay platter a side, I will bet on that. I'm not going to give you something I'm not going to wager on myself.
3: Sure.
2: But I've yet to do it. There's games I like. Like, don't get me wrong. I like a lot of games this week.
0: And
2: I'm probably
0: going to
2: miss some numbers, but I haven't done it yet.
0: Yeah. You love
3: Brian.
0: Fans,
3: what about you? You were in Buffalo for the opener.
0: Yeah,
3: Buffalo's home opener. Yeah, and we didn't even know. I seen the photo in the stadium. I'm like, are you there?
0: Yeah.
3: Now, how far was that from you? How much of a trek from the house?
0: It's funny. It was probably about 6.5 hours. Well, it's supposed to be. The funny thing on the way back, like I-80 was closed. 80 West. There must have been probably a serious wreck, is my guess.
3: Right.
0: And it was just closed. And my GPS could not figure it out. It would not reroute me. So it was like, tell you what, head 7 miles the opposite direction and just try it again. And, and so every it had me do that three separate times. I switched GPSs. I tried Waze.
3: Yeah.
0: Same thing. It couldn't figure it out. It's like, it should be open. It's like, it's not open. Go a different direction. So it took me forever to get back, but it's supposed to be 6.5 hours.
3: How was the new stadium? How was it? Cool?
0: Oh, it was beautiful. It was. They did a great job. My only beef with it is it's hard to depending on where you're sitting, it's hard to see the down and distance. You know, when you have to squint and you're like, I think it's 2nd and 6, I want to say.
3: Oh,
0: like, that's
3: okay.
0: Not good. But otherwise, okay. It was fantastic. I thought they did a great job with the stadium, and I love that it's outdoors, Crack. I love that they kept it outdoors in Buffalo. That's awesome.
3: What was the weather that day? It was okay, right?
0: It was nice. Yeah, it just was misting a little bit, but it was like 70. It was fine.
3: Oh,
0: yeah,
3: great.
0: It was very nice.
3: Yeah.
2: My cousin-in-law was there with his son, and they're huge Bills fans.
0: Yeah.
2: And they had great seats. He got to they had like the seats. You know, they've started to put in like the sort of like the clubbish area on the ground level. Like Dallas was the first one.
0: Oh,
2: to
0: yeah,
2: do that.
0: Yeah.
2: It was sort of
0: right,
2: like a clubish,
0: like right on the ground. Yeah.
2: Yeah. So they were sitting there. So Thomas, who's 11, got a high five from Josh Allen, and his mom was told me, he's like, he's never going to watch stand ever again.
0: Oh, that's awesome.
3: So,
0: it means so much when you're that age, you know?
2: Dave is who I went to with the Chiefs-Bills divisional game a few years back, and he's from the area, like, diehard Bills fan, and it's very fun watching football with him because he's very into it, and, like, of course I want my Chiefs to win, but Buffalo needs a championship. Like that fan base is so starved.
0: Yeah.
2: You know, Dave is in his 50s. Like, he went through the 4 Super Bowls and the down years and what, and like they are so starved for a championship. But Buffalo has been the same team for years now. They're great in September. They dominate September. And then as soon as it gets a little colder, they haven't been as good. And so they played great the other day. The Lions defense is atrocious.
0: So bad.
2: It's so bad.
0: They're just so banged up. Their secondary is so banged up. Yeah.
2: I mean, at one point in that game, they had 10 straight possessions on defense. So the last 6 for New Orleans game and the first 4 in Buffalo. It was like touchdown, touchdown, field goal, touchdown, missed field goal, touchdown, 4 touchdowns for Buffalo. Like, they allowed 8 touchdowns in the last 10 drives. And so Buffalo off to a great start. But it's such a long season. I was thinking about this yesterday when we talked about Ole Miss and LSU. Like, if you're an LSU fan, you're, like, devastated, right? Mm-hmm. You know, I'm an Oregon fan. The loss of Oklahoma State, like, crushed me. If the Chiefs lose today, like, whatevs. Like, there's still 15 games left. But in college football, because it feels like it's still 12 games, it feels like that sense of urgency. And NFL's such – my point is the NFL's such a long season. Like, it's week 1 or week 2 now. They're going to be playing through January 1st.
0: Right. Like, well, just think about Green Bay last year, Jeff, to your point. Green Bay got off to this sensational start, started 2-0, looked dominant, had Micah Parsons. Everybody's all excited. They were the toast of the NFL. Look how the season unfolded for them, right? They were losing games in a row down the stretch, can't maintain a fourth quarter lead. Like, it completely fizzled. They didn't even win 10 games last season, right? So it's a long, long season.
2: I can't – obviously, you know, I can use the player card so every now and then. I don't do it often on this show. But, guys, I'm just from our perspective, man, it's a long
0: – Yeah.
2: It's a long season, dude.
0: Think about that in the division, right? Like, the Bears started 0-2 last season in the division. They lost 2 divisional games. They were 0-2. And they almost beat the Rams in the playoffs, right? They beat the Packers in the playoffs, right? So the Packers started off red hot. Toasted the NFL, and it fizzled. So, yeah, the Bills, they look tough, Jeff, but their defense is iffy. And DJ Moore got banged up. They don't have a deep wide receiving core at all. They rely on Josh Allen to do a ton. So, your warts can show up. They should be 1-1. They should have lost to the Texans. It was what you call a Josh Allen YOLO play. Which should have been intercepted. I'm surprised Lassiter didn't call for a fair catch before he picked that off. It was a terrible decision. They should be 1-1 right now. So I think the Bills have a lot of firepower, man, but they're definitely not like a juggernaut that can't be had. That's just not the case.
2: No, they're not. And you know, the first drive of that game against Detroit, Aiden Hutchinson strip sack, Josh Allen somehow didn't end up with the ball. Like, they're not a juggernaut. So You know, very interesting to see what we get today. But back to college, Brian. You want to start there?
0: Sure.
2: I felt a sense of justice last night in with Ole Miss LSU.
0: Yeah, right? the lane train leaving. There was justice in the football air there.
2: And I'm not a person who believes in stuff like that. Like I really, it's not what my belief system like. But it did feel like, you know, that was the right decision. That was the right result last night, right? The hubbub around Lane at LSU and his departure last year, and then, you know, Trinidad Chambliss outplayed Sam Leavitt. You know, LSU's offense is so reliant on Sam Leavitt making these like crazy plays. It's not sustainable. Mm-hmm. And, you know, in the end, the better team won, the better quarterback won. I'm not sure the better coach won. I think that Lane's a better coach at Pete Goulding, but it just felt like appropriate last night for that game to end up being an Ole Miss win. And it was, I just thought it was fitting for them to get that win last night.
0: That was a huge
3: win. Yeah, I actually seen it was a blowout kind of, and I really didn't pay much attention in the beginning. The very beginning I seen the score, and then of course I was following the fourth quarter there and that interception with less than a minute to go. I think we can potentially both see both of these teams in the playoffs come December. Not really a game that I was interested of had any betting interest, but the mm-hmm. every wise guy that I know had LSU. So
2: really?
3: They were all it was wise guy money on LSU.
2: Oh wow!
3: Two different groups that I follow, and I kind of seen Ole Miss get off to that big early lead. And,
2: I'm curious by that one thing we saw. You know, the first road conference game is hard, man, with a new quarterback. And interesting they'd be on that side.
0: I didn't hear anybody, you know, sharp, square. I didn't hear anyone say, I got Ole Miss. I didn't hear it one time. I didn't hear it once heading into that game. It was crazy.
2: You should listen to the Bear Betts podcast where Jeff Schwartz said he has Ole Miss plus three.
0: I missed that one, man. Shame on me there. Yeah.
2: I just didn't really... The thing about Ole Miss is ever since Trinidad Chambliss has basically come on strong, they have been good in like every game. The games are close. They played well. And it's more of an anti-LSU take. Like Clemson seems really bad. And I know they beat Carolina yesterday. Another game. If you had Carolina, I'm so sorry. That was a rough go of it. Guy scores a touchdown when he could just take a knee and end the game and you end up not covering.
0: Oh, that was brutal.
2: If you're UNC there.
0: I had the under in that game, too. That screwed me.
2: It went over?
0: Yeah, it went over.
2: Yeah. I mean, you get a rain delay. You come out. Clemson's offense looks dead. They come out, score two touchdowns immediately after the rain delay. And that was a rough one there if you had them. But I think Clemson's not very good. So the LSU Week 1 win, to me, doesn't stand as strong. And again, I just like Trinidad Chambliss, man. I think he's just an absolute stud.
0: I do, too. Correct me if I'm wrong. Were they saying if he came out in the NFL draft this year, he would have been a day three pick? Is that right?
2: He would have gone in the top five.
0: No, this last year?
2: Yeah.
0: He would have been top five?
2: Easily, yes.
0: Are we sure that was the case?
2: Yes.
0: Okay, you might be right. I don't know, but I heard
2: I
0: that.
2: I feel
0: you know,
2: strongly that would have been the case. You don't think so?
0: I think he should have, but I heard things like he's going to be a later round. I'm like, what?
2: Well,
0: later
2: okay,
0: round?
2: So there's talk about this last night, too. So part of it is that he is 24 years old, I think, and 6 feet tall.
0: Right, yeah.
2: So there's an idea that like there's just those things don't go in your direction. Maybe he wouldn't have been a top five pick, but in a quarterback year that was kind of starving for quarterbacks, this is going to be a really, really interesting how this quarterback class unfolds because there are some new players in it, I think, that are doing well after a couple of weeks, right? And, you know, there are some guys like Trinidad Chambliss who's really good, but I don't know if he's, like, with his size, is going to be, you know, a guy that is drafted very high. Darren Mensah looks incredible, but he's sort of for right now, throwing the ball kind of short. People don't like his A-dot. Dante Morrison looked great. Drew Mestemakers looked incredible, like against Oregon. Like, there's just really fun quarterback class. Arch has been good, I think, but not great. You know, like, he makes some good throws. The pedigree, obviously, holds very true there. So Very interesting quarterback class. Brian, your Dolphins are going to have to pick one of them, so I know. Hopefully you can figure out who you like by the time the draft rolls around.
0: Hopefully they pick the right one, man. Like, I wanted them to draft Tua. I'll be completely honest with you. I didn't want any part of Herbert, and I was dead wrong. Dead wrong about that one. Yeah,
2: they've had the same amount of playoff wins. So
0: that's maybe, true, but who would you rather have now? It's not even close. Sure. Yes. I hope they get it right. The thing to me with Trinidad, the guy is just a baller, man. And I was thinking about this where, I don't know when he would have been drafted if he went out for this year's draft, you know, the 26th draft. I really don't know. I heard things where he'd be a later round pick, which I'm stunned about. You think about shorter quarterbacks. Drew Brees, Russell Wilson had a lot of success in the NFL. We're talking Russ with the Seahawks, not post Seahawks, right? But think about number one picks that have been undersized. Baker's undersized. Bryce Young is undersized. Kyler Murray's a smurf. He was a number one overall pick. Yeah. And we're talking about Trinidad not being a first rounder, like a high first round pick. It blows my mind. I think he's destined to be that. That's the course he's on now. But I really don't know what he would have been if he came out in the 26th draft.
2: It's a question about what that would have been. You know, I think you do get in trouble sometimes evaluating quarterbacks based on whether they're like gamers or not. Like, he's just a gamer, dude. Like, he just is a baller. Do you know other quarterback right now? He's not draft eligible. Who looks? Kamario Taylor on Mississippi State, buddy, looks incredible right now.
0: He does
2: through 3 weeks. He's not draft eligible. He's only a sophomore. He's gonna get, I don't know, $10 million from Miami to be the quarterback next season. Like, it sucks that we're in this place where, like, that's the truth of it. But he looked incredible. I mean, he went against Lenora Sellers yesterday, who's supposed to be a guy that, you know, is a top draft pick and completely really outshined him.
0: Yeah.
2: And so there's just a lot of good quarterback play in college football this season, which will make it kind of a really fun season, I think, because we're going to get, I think, a lot of big swings in some of these games because quarterback play – It's just a really, really strong quarterback year in college football. And we're seeing a ton of points, in my opinion, in a lot of these games because the quarterbacks are that good. And it's going to make a really fun year because we're going to have a lot of 50-50 games where you're going to have just two quarterbacks, man, back and forth every week slinging the rock. And that doesn't even include, again, Kamario Taylor and JKS, like guys that are underclassmen that aren't draft eligible yet that are playing some really good quarterbacking.
0: By the way, I wanted to get your opinion, both of you guys. What did you think about Ole Miss? They scored a touchdown. Game was tied, 24 apiece.
2: Yeah.
0: They scored with just over 6 minutes to go, scored a touchdown. They lined up to go for two, and LSU jumped twice. So they got that much closer. They ended up going for two. They got it. But just to line up initially, do you think they're going for it if LSU doesn't jump off sides right there? What do you think about that whole thing?
2: It's a great question. So LSU jumped off sides not once, Brian, twice.
0: Yeah.
3: So where were they at?
0: They're at the one inside the one.
2: Well,
0: maybe?
2: So they originally lined up at the it's at the three, right?
0: Where the ball so it's like put. The 1.5, and then you're basically barely inside the one. Yeah.
3: Yep.
2: So when you go 3 yards. Okay, I was right. So I want to make sure. In NFL, the 2-point conversion attempt is from the two.
0: That's right. Yeah.
2: In college, it's from the three.
0: Right. Yep.
2: So what happened was, correct, they line up at the three. They're up six now. LSU jumped off sides. So the ball now goes to the 1.5-yard line.
0: Yep.
2: Then they jumped off sides a second time, and the ball went then another half yard closer.
3: Were they lining up to go for two at the beginning or no?
2: We don't know. We don't know.
3: Oh, you don't even know.
2: We have no idea. I was stunned they lined up to go for two. Now, there's a thought process. I get it. Like, let's win the game right now. So we practice two-point plays all year long, right? And there's sometimes you just have a play you love and you know it's going to work. And maybe Pete Golding knew, like, this is the defense Lane was going to be in. We have this play ready to go. Let's just win the game or at least go up 8 points. And maybe they had that play ready to go, Brian. It's you practice things all year. You might never use them. North Carolina State had a play yesterday that is – a play that we put in the playbook every year. We practice it. I never ran this play in 12 years of playing football. So the play is quite simply take a safety, or sometimes it's basically throw the ball as far as you can. The game is over. Waste time. I don't forget what that play is called.
3: Right.
2: But basically, you're up to take a safety. You're up by less than, by six or whatever. Like, whatever it is. Doesn't matter what the score is. and you take a safety, you give the defense, the team you're playing, 2 points, and the game is either over or it's one more kickoff and the game is over.
1: Right.
2: So North Carolina State, and you're typically backed up, right? So you're like the -5. Mm-hmm. Very famously, the Ravens did this and like held
0: Super
2: everyone.
0: Bowl.
2: So punt, part of what the part of the play is that as you're a blocker, you hold. Like you literally grab the defender.
0: That's right.
2: Because if they call a penalty, the game is over. Like there's no extra play if you commit an offensive penalty. Defensive penalty is one more snap, right? So you hold the punter or quarterback.
0: Like
2: runs
0: bear
2: around,
0: hug him. You know, like, and, like
2: yeah, you literally just hug, you literally the, hug the defender.
0: Yeah.
2: Like you just hug the guy. Penalty doesn't matter because you don't put time back on the clock. And the kicker or the quarterback either just takes a knee in the end zone or most often runs out the back of the end zone.
0: That's right, yeah.
2: As Brian mentioned, there's a famous one in the Super Bowl. Go look back last year for Mendoza for Indiana. He did this like the 30 against Iowa. He ran back
0: That's
2: like
0: right.
2: 30 yards
0: to take
2: a safety.
0: That's right, yeah.
2: So there's a, what was it, 7 seconds left, 5 seconds left?
0: NC I think State, it was 6 or 7.
2: NC State does this,
0: six,
2: and C.J. Bailey, the quarterback, doesn't get down in time.
0: Brutal.
2: And he gets stripped, and Vandy scores a touchdown and wins the game on the final play of the game.
3: Sick. Unbelievable. Man. Sick.
2: And there was 1 second left, so they made him kick the extra point to cover the 3.5, which is like.
3: Wow.
2: Because they recovered the ball, no time left, it looked like. There was 1 second left, they made him kick the extra point.
3: Jesus.
0: Unbelievable, man. That's just, you know, it ruins your day as a better. If you were on NC State, like, oh my gosh, it just can't happen. But it did, you know, there we go. All right, we're off and running. We've got Bill Krakenberger, professional sports handicapper, Jeff Schwartz with us, 8-year NFL veteran. I'm Brian Noe. 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We start with one with possible weather implications. 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
0: 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All right, we will get to a weather-impacted game here in the 1 p.m. Eastern hour. That's in a couple of minutes. First, though, Isaac Lohenkron, who is never illy affected by the weather whatsoever. He's got the latest for us. What's going on, Ilo?
2: Uh-oh. You spoke too soon. Who knew? Sprinklers in the studio. All right, I'm going to wait till it passes. Okay, and we're back. You know, fellas, good morning, by the way.
0: Good morning.
3: Good morning.
2: Thankfully, it lived up to the hype, didn't it? College football Saturday night, number 8 Ole Miss and 7th-ranked LSU. Number 8 Ole Miss had a 32-24 lead with 58 seconds left in the fourth quarter. LSU had a 4th down and goal at the Ole Miss 6-yard line, and here was David Kellum on Learfield.
5: There's the snap. Levitt wants to throw, fires, it's batted up in the air, and intercepted! It's picked off by Jalen Braxton, and the Ole Miss Rebels have stopped the LSU Tigers!
2: 32-24, and guys, outside the stadium afterwards, WATN Television out of Memphis conducted some live interviews with joyous Ole Miss fans, and it went about how you might expect.
6: How does it feel to defeat Lane Kiffin?
24: Oh, it feels so good. I hate Lane Kiffin. I don't like him very much, but I'm happy.
6: Lane Kiffin is a... All right.
2: Ah, yes. Nothing like live television. Anyway, elsewhere, number 3 Notre Dame beat Michigan State 27-10. Notre Dame on a 13-game winning streak dating back to last year. Number 24 Oklahoma head off New Mexico 14-6. New Mexico actually made it to the Sooners' 17-yard line with 2:57 left in the fourth quarter before being stopped on downs. West Virginia over number 25 Virginia 38-27. Story there, West Virginia quarterback Michael Hawkins, 2 touchdown passes, 3 touchdown runs. And in baseball on Saturday night, Padres over the Marlins in 10 innings, 7-6. San Diego's magic number for the wild card is 3. The Los Angeles Dodgers over the San Francisco Giants 10-4. The Dodgers' magic number to clinch a first-round bye is 4. And the Arizona Diamondbacks prevailed over the New York Yankees 5-3. Arizona's Pavin Smith, the game-winning 2-run home run in the bottom of the 9th inning. Guys, back to you.
0: Thank you, Ilo. It is Fox Sports Radio's Countdown to Kickoff, presented by Underdog. Unleash your dog. All right, fellas, we dive into Vikings-Bears. And we got some soggy conditions over here, huh? Raining a little bit. One of the biggest questions is, how much does defensive coordinator Brian Flores blitz that Bears offense and Caleb Williams? How about this? He posted a 83% blitz rate in the first half against the Packers last week. 83%. Finished the game just under 72% of the time they were blitzing. I don't think the number's as high today against Caleb Williams, but that's one of the first things I'm looking at in this one, Jeff.
3: I can go into my long rant about the actual numbers of pressures that are they're miscalculated, but I won't save us some time on that. That's just not the way it works, but sure. Whatever you guys want it to be.
0: But pressure's different than blitzing. Blitzing's black and white, you know?
3: No, it's actually not. We'll go different. Give me 2 minutes. So a lot of defenses now put in 5 known rushers, right, on defense. They put 5 guys that can rush the passer. If all 5 rush the passer, that's considered a blitz, even though they put the 5 guys in to rush the passer. So it's a little miscalculated in my opinion. Like, that's not really a blitz if you rush the 5 guys that we expect to rush. I'm not talking about off the ball linebacker. I'm talking about, like, on third down, they put in 5 pass rushers. That's considered a blitz. It's not. Like, because 1 more than 4 is considered a blitz. I'll bring that up. Nonetheless. I mean, look, if Carson Wentz wasn't playing, I love the Vikings, right? You look at what the Bears did last week. 59 points. They also allowed 31, and they still have to force 3 turnovers to get to, you know, their defense is so bad. But can the Vikings keep up with Carson Wentz. I feel so blessed we got that Vikings win with Carson Wentz last week. Is he going to do that again? Is he going to pull that off again? I even like the under in this game. But then I like the under on Thursday, too. It was like 50, and they scored 70 points. I don't know how you even look at an under in a Bears game. I mean, look, the side is definitely the Vikings are nothing. The bartender, by the way, on the Bears. Everyone's going to be in the Bears again this week. Like, they're going to be one of those teams that everyone's going to be on every week. But Carson Wentz, man, just scares the heck out of me. Really, really does.
7: Last week, guys, you're talking about that, and I'm probably going to need the answer there, Jeff, to this anyway. So last week, I was in Pennsylvania, and I left. I could have swore I left the beginning of the fourth quarter, but it might have been the end of the third quarter of the late games and the Minnesota-Green Bay game. And I think the Minnesota was losing by two. I think it was like 24-22 or something. They were losing. Next thing I know, they won by like 17. Yeah. I still don't know how they won by that.
3: Turnovers.
0: It was insane, yeah.
3: They forced turnovers.
7: It had to be a bunch of, like, there had to be some luck involved there, even though we won by that many. Because it looked like to me, from what I was watching, I probably watched the second quarter and the third quarter. I thought we were dead there. Not dead, but in trouble there. So,
3: There was a strip sack and a short field. They basically got turnovers and immediately scored afterwards. Like, there wasn't, right. any time in between.
7: I went to go bet some props on the late games. Like I said, I was in Pennsylvania, so running around the hills there. The casinos, it's not like Atlantic City or Las Vegas where they're right next to each other. They're like 20, 30 miles apart from each other. So I had like two different casinos that I was running around in. And I think I showed you guys some copies of text from one of them. After Thursday night, after I went 1-0 on a prop, and then they cut me from a big amount to a nice amount still. And then after that nice amount, they cut me down after Sunday to a couple $100 and said, basically, we don't want you coming back. So, they don't have a lot of action to offset, which I understand. The guy was actually very nice. But all right, going to this Minnesota-Chicago, we get a nice black and blue division game here to start the day with. Both teams coming off impressive wins week one. If you look at the score anyway, Minnesota looked like that had to be an impressive win. But it sounds like they actually got some luck at the end, some strips and some fumbles or interceptions, whatever they may have been. The Vikings have one of the, one of the biggest surprise comeback wins. But they lost their quarterback, Kyler Murray, in the first quarter. And that's what everyone was talking about. Murray back. This team's going to be good this year. And they had high hopes. My right-hand man just texted me. 22-10. That was the score I seen. I think that's the score I left in the third. It was 22-10. He's right. So they scored.
0: What was it? 29 unanswered. Yeah.
7: So 29 unanswered points. With like Jeff says, the backup journeyman Carson Wentz. But we'll see if they can do it again versus the Bears today. Chicago, on the other hand, scored 59 points against the Panthers. I know a lot of people had high hopes for the Panthers in last week's game. So it looked like Ben Johnson's offense might be the one of the best in the NFL of this season. Things will probably get a little harder today for Williams and the Bears. They're up against a blitzing defense of Brian Flores. So who's going to put some pressure on Williams and to make some bad decisions here. I don't know if you, and Jeff, you might have watched this game over there. I know that, just because you live in Carolina doesn't mean you're on top of it. But I don't know if Carolina made them look better than they are or no. They just their offense is really on point. So
0: it's a blend. I think it's a blend. Yeah.
3: I think the Bears' offense is really good. The Panthers, though, have this – They allow a ton of points early in the season for some reason, and they're so streaky. Like, last year was the same thing, right? Good, bad, good, bad, good, bad. So I think Caleb Williams looks incredible. Like, he just looks so – and that's why I think you almost have to pressure him because you can't let him get comfortable. And so, no, I think you sim pressure him, right? You bring four, but you do it different ways. So I'm curious to see how they do that. But, I mean, Williams was just really, really good. He just had good, played well.
0: Totals tick down. A point, underdog, it's 46.5 right now. And I hear you, Jeff. I get it. You know, there are reasons to like it. The conditions, better defense than the Vikings, certainly compared to the Panthers last week. But, man, I'll tell you what, that's an uncomfortable under when you're on a Bears under.
3: I know. Yeah.
0: Their secondary is so banged up. And I know it's Carson Wentz, but he's an NFL quarterback against that secondary. He's going to make some plays today, you know? So I don't know. That's just an uncomfortable under when you're on the Bears right now.
3: Like I said, the bartender, who is a guy that we fade all the time, and was 2-0 last week in the NFL. He had the Bears, which is, again, a supreme public side. And I think he had another, like, really, like, you know, public. You're like, oh, whatever. He has the Bears again today, so worth noting.
0: Okay, we've got Keep Your Million here. So we turn to you, Jeff. You guys gave me horrible advice. I blame you guys. It's not my fault.
7: All in.
0: Yeah, I wanted Woody Marks, and you were like, no, go with your other pick, Tyler Warren. And so I blame you guys. So I put $1 million. I lost $1 million last week. I think shoving is the right approach, but that's just me. You can go in many different directions. You got $1 million to split up however you would like. Jeff, what's your pick, and how much are you putting on the line here today?
3: Well, I mean, if we're going to put $1 million on something, I would imagine that it's got to be better than that we had last week. I like the Panthers a lot this week, but putting $1 million on the Panthers seems like a really foolish decision.
0: Okay, all right,
3: so,
0: yeah.
3: So we're going to stay away from that. Instead, I think the way to go, if this loads up here, and it is loading right now, I think Colston Loveland, who had zero receptions last week, over 53.5 for yards today, you got to think that, A, if the Vikings do face the Bears face a lot of pressure, the tight end's often a release valve for that.
0: Yep.
3: And I think that they're going to just give him the ball this week. Like, did he even have a target last week? One target?
0: Yeah, he
3: did.
0: I think he had two.
3: I think Loveland is the guy this week to have a big game for the Bears. I like him over 53.5 points. 53.5 receiving yards, I should say.
0: Okay. All mil? Whole mil? All in?
3: Why not?
0: Why not?
3: Why not? We're going for it. We're going for it, everyone. We're going for the million. I know Crack probably loves it too.
0: You up for that, Crack? What do you think? You in?
7: Sure. Sure. Okay. I like the all in, though. I think that's the way to go. You have to double up, triple up. You have to in order to get to the final, your final goal here.
3: I mean, if you're not going for the million, what are you doing? So I think Loveland's a play here. I do like the Panthers. Maybe we'll put in the parlay platter. But the Panthers, okay, for $1 million, right, no chance.
0: Yeah. All right, we've got the platter right around the corner. So looking forward to that. We've got Bill Krakenberger, professional sports handicapper, Jeff Schwartz, 8-year NFL veteran. 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And like we just did, Jeff Schwartz, $1 million on Colston Loveland over 50. Higher than 53.5 receiving yards. I'm programmed to say over, but yeah, we go higher
3: than 53. Higher. Did I say over? I meant higher. Higher than 53.5.
0: There you go. The official play right there from the Schwartz Syndicate. Very nice. All right, coming up next, as we mentioned, the Parlay Platter. We each have one selection for you. We pool it together for a greater payout. We'll give you a play. Coming up, it's Fox Sports Radio's Countdown to Kickoff, presented by Underdog. Unleash your dog.
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27: Line of Fire is NBC's gripping new drama about the Hollingsworths, a family of law enforcement agents who solve high-stakes cases while balancing their duty to their country and each other. 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
3: Lane Kiffin comes up short in his return to Oxford as number 9 Ole Miss knocks off number 7 LSU 32-24. The hero Trinidad Chambliss, 363 yards through the air and a couple touchdown passes. The Rams' Aaron Donald will play. Puka Nacua is questionable for Monday Night Football against the Giants. Milwaukee Brewers franchise record 97th win. They shut out the Orioles. I'm Trey Bender.
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10: Ah, yes, the platter. 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
11: All right, let's go over to Denver. Bo Nix under his passing yards, 224.5 at Underdog. I think they're going to be run heavier this week, and we'll get a lot of runs out of there, and means less yards for Mr. Nix. So under is my portion of the platter.
10: All right.
12: Oh no. Hope Sean Payne's not listening. There was the dreaded vote of confidence today. I saw the report that Davis Webb, the new OC, that they have full confidence in him for probably one more week. Big game for Jacksonville and for Denver. Should be a good game. All right. I have so many ways I can go here. I could play the Panthers, which I like, the Texans, which I like. I'm gonna play Arizona +3.5 in the parlay platter here. Arizona looks competent, which I think they could be this year, right? But more importantly, I got Drew Lock on the road after a big Thursday Night Football win. Feels like years ago. Wednesday Night Football win, like years ago. Drew Lock's not any good. He's not a good quarterback. On the road here, I think this game is gonna be very close. I like Arizona +3.5. I'll put Arizona in the parlay platter.
10: Okay, all right. Like it. I'm cooking this up live. You know, I'm sitting there listening to you guys, breakdowns, and I'm like, oh, I need to put this together so I can give you a payout here. But my portion, I'm going to go with the Patriots here, Jeff. I mean, you were on the Patriots last year, and it was the epitome of Steelers voodoo.
12: Oh, in this game, yes. This exact game, you're right. Yes.
10: 5 takeaways for the Steelers. And, like, on the doorstep of the goal line. A couple of those times.
12: 5 turnovers, I think.
10: Yeah, that's right. 5 takeaways for the Steelers. So, does that happen again today? I doubt it. I very much doubt it. Plus, the rest advantage, right? The Patriots played last Wednesday. And if you go back to last week, the Steelers actually pretty fortunate to win at home against the Falcons, right? The voodoo was on full display. The T.J. Watt pick 6. A couple of missed field goals by Atlanta. I like the Patriots as a side this week. I'll lay the 4.5 and go with the Pats to rebound here.
12: Yeah. Yeah. Pittsburgh did look great last week.
11: What do you got as a payout there, Brian?
10: Let me get your Bo Nix prop in here real fast, Crack, and I'll tell you real quickly.
11: No problem.
10: So we got, oh, goodness. I don't know if I can.
11: Ooh, clock. Jeff, what were you saying?
10: The play clock. We might need a T.O. Might need a T.O. I'll get you on the other side over here.
11: T.O., other side. We'll talk about that, too.
10: The previews roll on with the game I mentioned and another great matchup. We are
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11: Welcome into the Fanatics on this Sunday. Sunday fun day.
12: You're in a good mood.
11: Am I?
12: You're in a better mood now.
11: Shane, I got a little surprise for you.
12: Okay.
11: But welcome into it. I'm Dylan Emery along with Shane Carter. A lot to get to in this hour and a half as we are preempted yet again for those Houston Texans who are taking on the Cincinnati Bengals today. Are they at home or are they in Cincinnati today?
12: I believe
11: they're on the road.
12: I believe they're in Houston for that one, if I remember right.
11: Well, if they had any luck last week. They left off where they left off in the postseason last week. That was an awful game for them. Well, it was a fun game. At least their game was entertaining, Shane. We got a lot to talk about the Dallas Cowboys.
12: Yeah, that was rough, especially because we've been talking up the defense, and a lot of guys just looked lost.
11: Yeah, but you know what? Obviously, you know that I'm a little upset. Mm-hmm. With OU football.
12: Yeah, which is why for the first 30 minutes we're going to focus solely on our Saturdays.
11: Yes, that's why. And so, you know, last night, I want to take you in to the stadium, Shane.
12: Okay.
11: Courtesy of KJRH Sports. This was right before halftime. And let's see how the OU fan base is feeling about the offense. If it'll play. Oh, yeah, you got to put sound. There it is. That is after Swindell misses a 41-yard field goal.
12: That's a crowd shot?
11: Yep. That is the booze of the crowd of displeasure in Norman, Oklahoma. That was the gun for halftime. But listen to that, Shane. That's your own home crowd.
12: That's, I watched, I was here all day, so I watched a lot of multi-view, and the Oklahoma game looked ugly. So the defense, first of all, Stone, y'all's defense tackle, he's probably going to be a first rounder. He was wreaking havoc. Y'all's offense is crap.
11: It's terrible. John Mateer's overrated, and we're starting to see that. Obviously, you know, last year when he comes in, it's a new offense, right, for OU. Oh, my God, OU's finally got an offense. We look great. He breaks his hand.
12: Yep.
11: And then, you know, last night we beat the heck out of New Mexico 14-6. And I'll tell you one thing.

0: defense kept them in this game. Let's be real here, because New Mexico had opportunities. Even with 2 minutes left in the fourth quarter, they had opportunities. And the boos were raining down. There's fans like saying they're worried. Look, man, we take on Georgia next week. 55-7, maybe. I don't know. That defense is something, though, Shane. You got to give Venables credit for the defense.
1: Well, that's what he's known for, is the defense.
0: Right, but
1: the offense has been almost completely ignored.
0: But last night, even the fan base, student section alone, was saying, fire Arbuckle. They're already wanting the offensive coordinator out. And I'll be honest with you, he's a little overrated. He likes to do a lot of trick plays, right? All these offensive coordinators, right? We saw it yesterday. Mm-hmm. New Mexico was trying it too. But they got to change it, brother.
1: Hey, you know where change is happening and kind of the antithesis of what they expected was LSU. Did you see last week when they laid an egg against Louisiana Tech until the final quarter?
0: Mm-hmm.
1: And that kind of carried over into the first, the first half against Ole Miss.
0: Yep.
1: Third quarter, they come alive. And in the fourth quarter, they had the amazing end. So a couple of things to take away from last night's game, because everyone's talking about it this morning.
0: Right.
1: Is, you know, I've been talking up Trinidad Shamus for the last 12 months, right? That I said last year that if he had ended the draft back in April, the draft show we did, he's probably a first rounder. I think he's probably a first rounder, probably before Ty Simpson.
0: I agree.
1: I think after last night's game, and we're only 4 weeks into the season, it's probably safe to assume he's the Heisman front runner.
0: Yeah.
1: That last night was like one of those games that you could look back on and say, like, that was maybe one of your Heisman moments. Like, that was definitely his game for that.
0: For sure. I mean, especially with the go-ahead touchdown.
1: Oh, yeah.
0: And the emotion in that game.
1: Oh, yeah.
0: Right?
1: The
0: emotion was
1: Kiffin chance.
0: Yeah, you know, and it was...
1: They played neck at the end. Did you hear that?
0: Yeah, yeah. And I think Lane Kiffin at one point, I think he actually fell to his knees after that interception late in the game that turned it over and basically sealed LSU's fate. Now, don't get me wrong. LSU... I think all of us, we kind of overreacted after week one, right? Because they beat the crap out of Clemson, right? But who doesn't? But the thing is I think we all overreacted. I think we all need to set back, Shane, before we got into this season.
1: I mean, I don't think I was that into LSU this year. But
0: No. I'm saying after week one,
1: yeah.
0: Here's to you, Pat McCaffrey, who's still saying that LSU is going to win the national title even after this loss. I don't see that. Because I look at the Louisiana Tech game, right? And I'm like, okay. And now you went into SEC country, SEC play, and you lost.
1: Mm-hmm.
0: You couldn't keep the game in your hands. They actually came back, let's be honest. But that's a very emotional game. You're going to tell me that later in the season for LSU, they're going to have those games without, you know, that being his former team. Because look, if they play Tennessee, if they play any of former teams of Lane Kiffin, that's what Lane Kiffin is. And let's be honest, he's Lane Kiffin, because I wouldn't want him on my team or coaching my team, Shane. Like, I don't want that path. This man is a dirty path. Like,
1: yeah.
0: I don't get it. I know that he comes from the Nick Saban tree and everything else, but what has he done?
1: Yeah, the Nick Saban tree is also full of guys that, as successful as they are, kind of terrible human beings.
0: They are. And, like, Nick Saban, I love that he was still getting booed yesterday at college game day, you know.
1: Deservedly so.
0: Sure. And he even admitted it, Shane, at the top of the show. He's like, I'm used to getting booed at SEC schools. Well, yeah, because they all hated you because you didn't coach them.
1: Well, yeah, they're also booing him because he's part of that pack to get rid of, to, like, quote unquote protect college sports, when really that's what's helped Ole Miss and Indiana, even my school, Texas Tech, like, kind of like stay in this. But all of a sudden, like, he's losing money, so all of a sudden it's a problem.
2: Your school was in a little trouble Friday night, Shane.
1: Yeah, I know. I told Andy, by the way, before that game, like, I wouldn't be surprised if they lost. By the way, we have a first comment in our Facebook Live. Kemper says that she's heartened Ole Miss. Apparently, she was also at the delayed start of the App State game. There was a lot of delayed starts.
0: There was a lot yesterday.
1: Yeah, the Florida State-Alabama game was like an hour and a half delay or something
0: There was some bad weather going through the South yesterday. There was, you know, and I've seen some of the videos and everything else like that, but it delays your TV schedule too, right? So
1: yes.
0: Last night, shout out to the podcast Beyond the Arc. We did our first ever comedy night over at King's Tavern.
1: You were doing comedy?
0: I hosted.
1: Oh, okay, good.
0: I don't think I was funny, though.
1: Thank God.
0: I don't think I was funny. Maybe I was. I don't know. But we had some great comics last night. Edward Hernandez was our headline, and he's been with Carlos Mencia, right? And so what I love about comedians that do this is like they it's not like called a come down, but it's like this is where you can find good comedy. And we had a great chance last night to do that over at King's Tavern. That's why I'm a little tired this morning, Shane. Okay. I'm a little tired. I thought
1: maybe you lost sleep over the OU offense.
0: No, I woke up this morning like I was 46. But, you know, it was a good time and, you know, stuff like that. But by the way, and I want to get to your Tech game.
1: Yeah.
0: Because I am curious, because that could potentially be a Big 12 championship matchup again.
1: Yes.
0: Because Houston's good.
1: They are good.
0: To go into your house, and I think it was a touchdown. I think it was a two-point conversion.
1: It was a two-point conversion.
0: I don't think his knee was down. But you heard this, and this is what I love. I don't know if you're into this stuff.
1: Uh-huh.
0: You get to go into the replay center now. You get to hear the audio, right? You get to hear the decision-making.
1: Right.
0: And when you hear the decision of there's not enough to overturn, and that's what it was. And it was the angles of the camera where the defensive backs, you could see their knees. You couldn't see the Houston knees. And that's the thing is you make that call, you stand with it. Because even if it wasn't a two-point conversion, it was a fumble, which Houston recovered. I mean, it wasn't like NC State yesterday.
1: Oh, my God. The way that game ended, like, that is just abysmal. Let's be honest. Like, other than the other than the Ole Miss LSU game, yesterday was not a great day for the SEC. If you look at it, like, Bama struggled again against Florida State. They had a late touchdown. Again, they needed a weather delay to kind of, like, you know, regather themselves. Texas beat UTSA last night 30-6, but that game was pretty ugly. The UTSA defense actually held its own. If it weren't for some offensive woes, like that game was even closer. And then you look at, like, yesterday, the upset of the day, Kentucky going into Kyle Field, taking down Texas A&M by 10. Yesterday was, and also, no offense, your OU Sooners, like barely getting by New Mexico.
0: They deserved to lose yesterday.
1: It was not a great day for the SEC, aside from the views that I got from the Ole Miss LSU game.
0: Well, and that's the thing, right? Because I'll be honest with you, Texas, that was a hangover game against UTSA yesterday.
1: Probably.
0: You know, it was 30-6, right?
1: Yes.
0: It should have been 70-6. It should have been here's the thing. Georgia's making their name in the SEC. I'll be honest. Everybody wants, you know, Bama's coming around, right? Bama's back.
1: Mm-hmm.
0: Can we say Bama's back?
1: No.
0: No?
1: No. I'm not buying into Bama. Not yet.
0: I mean, I'm there.
1: I mean,
0: it was a little shocking against Florida State, how close it was, but then, of course, they turn on the gas, and
1: The same thing happened, though, last week against Kentucky for them, where they were struggling in the first half, and then they needed the second half to bounce back against them. Now, I'm not taking away the wins, but they've struggled against, like, supposedly lower-level opponents, and the Bama that we know takes them out by halftime. That's why, like, especially because, like, there's going to be some apparently surprise contenders, or at least surprise spoilers in the SEC. Florida last night had a huge win over Auburn that people are talking about them coming back with John Sumrall now coaching there.
0: Yeah.
1: South Carolina, they're on the downward swing. But Mississippi State, have you seen their quarterback, Kamario? I forgot his last name, but this guy is like a unit.
0: Mm-hmm.
1: And then now Kentucky under Will Stein, former UTSA offensive coordinator. So the SEC is in flux right now, and I think you're justified in pulling up Georgia, and I would even throw an Ole Miss into the conversation that – them and Texas are probably the only true right now contenders we could throw in there in the SEC. There are others on the wing,
0: right?
1: But through the first 3 weeks, the only ones you can confidently say would be Georgia, Ole Miss, and Texas.
0: Yeah.
1: And even Texas, like, again, I wasn't impressed with
0: Mississippi State a bone here.
1: They're not a contender yet. That was impressive, but they're not a contender yet.
0: Yeah, but to be 3-0 at Mississippi State right now, and with
1: that's
0: offense,
1: good for them.
0: But the offense that they're producing, which they have not done in forever.
1: Not since Dak Prescott.
0: Not since Dak, not since anything else like that, right? You're seeing Mississippi State, and this is where you would want that little underdog to have fun, right?
1: Yeah.
0: And your other underdogs that we were putting in there was like Oklahoma, right? We weren't picking them to be a conference champion,
1: no. But
0: we were picking them to be at least a dog in the fight. I don't think they're going to be a dog in the fight. Now, Texas, look, this is all set up for Texas and Georgia. Let's be honest. Texas and Georgia in the SEC. Who else is going to step up to the plate? Like you said, maybe Ole Miss, possibly Bama. I don't think LSU. I think it's too soon with LSU. And we'll see if Lane Kiffin sticks around at LSU long enough, because that man, once the thing becomes unworthy and hits his 30s, or the woman hits the 30s, he's out. He needs to stay off TikTok.
1: Like Leo DiCaprio.
0: Yeah, he needs to focus on actually winning a damn championship. And I'll tell you, if you're an LSU Tiger fan today, you're disappointed. Because you were supposed to go in there with their former coach and beat the snot out of them. And you didn't. They took the sip right out of you. And that's what happened last night. And that was the overhyped game, right? That was a game where you're like, eh. I mean, let's be honest, USC struggled against Rutgers.
1: They did. And if it weren't for, honestly, if you, I don't know if you saw the game or not, but if you go back to the third quarter, Rutgers was going down into the red zone. And if it weren't for a red zone interception for a touchdown by USC, that's at least a 10-point swing. Rutgers could have got a field goal out of that. We might be talking today about Rutgers upsetting USC.
0: I was hoping.
1: Rutgers has actually been competitive in their first three games. They just have laid a bunch of eggs toward the end of the game. That's been kind of frustrating for them. Did you see what happened at Arkansas?
0: Mm-mm.
1: So Arkansas hosted Georgia yesterday, which you knew they were going to lose. But right. There was threats from fans and students saying things need to change because we're not showing up anymore. And half the stadium was empty going in. You can actually look this up. Like the stadium at Arkansas was like largely empty, and people that were there were even leaving like after like the first quarter or something like that. Fans were leaving the Clemson North Carolina game yesterday before Clemson mounted their comeback because the Clemson game was terrible.
0: And it was on a huge weather delay.
1: I called it the unlikable because it was between Belichick and Dabo Sweeney.
0: I mean,
1: is that more unlikable than the LSU Clemson game week one? Maybe. Oh, God, there's so many unlikable coaches. That's crazy.
0: Well, there is, and there's also an unlikable fan base. Before we go to our first break, Colorado State BYU. Last night, Colorado State issued an apology to BYU for the derogatory chants aimed at the Church of Jesus Christ of Latter-day Saints coming from the stands.
1: Yeah, they were doing the Mormons chant.
0: Yep. The school said that mocking anyone's faith has no place at CSU. BYU is a flagship school of the Church of Jesus Christ of Latter-day Saints, widely known as the Mormon Church. It runs in the counter of our community values and who we are. BYU players and coaches, fans deserve better. Colorado State was issued a $50,000 fine last year against BYU. I say double it up now, right? Or, like, come on, man. Like, fans do better. I get it. College game day, you guys have your chance, right?
1: Yeah.
0: And I'm sure ESPN is paying every fine out there, Shane, for all those chants. You know, and I mean, what SEC school are they going to next week?
1: I don't know. I'm tired of them going just to SEC schools. I don't know about you.
0: But no, but here's the thing. I want you guys to join us on the Ticket 760 Facebook page. I want your comments about how you feel about yesterday. Yesterday was a weird day in college football.
1: Mm-hmm.
0: It just was a weird day. The predictable games weren't so predictable. And I think my daughter's never going to an A&M game ever again. That was her first one yesterday.
1: So she's bad luck.
0: She doesn't really care. She's there for her diploma. She's, you know, but did you see Kentucky's social media?
1: No.
0: So they had a roughed up, chewed up dog collar.
1: Got it.
0: And it said, gigged them. I loved it.
1: That's
0: and that's not
1: bad.
0: A basketball
1: not
0: game
1: bad.
0: Yesterday, ladies and gentlemen. That was Kentucky saying, we actually play football now. But when we come back, it is the most favorite time of the week because it's going to be Shane's Sounds of Saturday on the Fanatics on Ticket 760.
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14: Line of Fire is NBC's gripping new drama about the Hollingsworths, a family of law enforcement agents who solve high-stakes cases while balancing their duty to their country and each other. 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

0: Welcome back into the Fanatics on this Sunday. Love it. By the way, shout out to the lovely, the talented, the wonderful, my soon-to-be mother-in-law, Gloria. It is her birthday today.
1: Happy birthday, Gloria.
0: Shane, she is 29 years old.
1: Nice.
0: 29 years old. Yeah.
1: 29 years old and somehow managed to have a daughter older.
0: I know. It's crazy. It's like The Matrix, right? It's just crazy. Which I'm still trying to finish.
1: Hey, you know, if she wants to be 29, she should be 29.
0: It should be 29. See, in the Emeryville world, right, the women stop at 39. Now, if you get divorced from us, then you're your actual age. So that's what happens in the Emery world. So my mother, she's 39.
1: Sounds like you're living in delusion.
0: I know. But the guys, we just age, right? So anyways, shout out to Gloria. We are going to celebrate her birthday later on. We're going to have some, we're having a rib cook-off, Shane.
1: Okay.
0: Yeah, yeah, we're having a rib cook-off.
1: Are you going to be cooking or are you just doing
0: well,
1: the tasting?
0: Well, I think Vanessa's dad, Oscar, is just going to win. Which, by the way,
1: yeah,
0: he's got a gold mine on his hands.
1: What's that?
0: So, you know how I'm into cards? I know I'm distracting you.
1: Yeah, you're fine.
0: I'm into cards, right? Man, I'm going to tell you this, man. Oscar, he comes to me one Sunday. He's like, hey, can you take a look at these? And I'm like, they're probably old. They're not in mint condition cards, bro. And I'm talking 1989 hoops, bro. You know the infamous Mark Jackson 89 hoops with the Menendez.
1: Menendez brothers picture. Yeah.
0: He has three of them. Mint condition.
1: Those have value now, which is crazy because before they found that out, that picture was worthless.
0: He's got Michael Jordan. Okay. He's got the whole all-star roster from 1991.
1: Yeah.
0: I'm like, what are we doing?
1: One time, my wife, we were going through with her uncle's garage. She had like all these old football, basketball, baseball cards going back in the 70s, like in their packs.
0: Yeah.
1: We were opening them up and like looking them on the Topps website because, you know, Topps is like the place you want to like sell this stuff up because they have the best cards. We found the official with the holographic emblem on the corner.
0: Uh-huh.
1: The 86 All-Star team with Michael Jordan's. And that thing was worth like 3 G's or something like that.
0: Jeez.
1: I know.
0: Shout out to the Facebook community on Ticket. They're lighting us up, Shane. Silvano's in here saying,
1: Yo.
0: The predictions for yesterday's UT game was spot on.
1: Hey, Carl Fisher wished Vanessa's mama had birthday.
0: Yeah. Robert Navarez, yo, let's go. Where are we going? And then, of course, we get a rib cook-off. Yeah, we are doing a rib cook-off.
1: That's awesome.
0: Here's the fun fact, Shane.
1: What's that?
0: I'm going to be using an oven.
1: You're using an oven?
0: An oven.
1: Okay. What's your plan?
0: Because that's how I like kind of clean my house is I make like really smell good in the kitchen. So it like lasts for days.
1: Sure.
0: No, but I've had these ribs now marinating. We're going on 36 hours. So Oscar better get ready.
1: Nice. Okay.
0: I'm just saying.
1: Nice and tender. I like
0: but
1: that.
0: I know I kind of squirrel away from that.
1: It's all good.
0: But I can't squirrel away from this. It is time now for Shane's Sounds of Saturday. Oh, let's get to it. Woo!
1: Let's start off in Oxnard, the game of the week. And honestly, it delivered. I love whenever the actual like game of the week delivers on its promise. Ole Miss takes on LSU 32-24. And what's usually the goody two-shoes, I guess poster child quarterback at Trinidad Shameless is, you know, he didn't speak a word. He didn't speak a negative word about anybody else. He felt a little excited last night. And also, shout out to Holly Rowe. She got her redemption yesterday when she got to interview Trinidad Chandler's post game. And Trinidad kind of broke character a little bit.
2: What is special about this Ole Miss team?
3: We don't quit. A lot of people may doubt us. They always doubt Ole Miss. I don't know why. We're here now. We're here to compete.
2: Thanks, Trinidad.
3: Thank you so much. Holly f***ing Toddy.
4: Wow, okay. It takes a lot for Trinidad Chandler's to break character like that. But you see the emotion that went into it and came out at the end there.
1: I've heard people say hottie, bleep, and toddy. I don't know what it means, but Chambliss is not really like that kind of guy. He's way too hoity-toity.
0: Yeah, and I don't know what the heck it means either. Like, I think
1: ask your daughters. I feel like they would know.
0: I think it's a drink or something.
1: Well, I know a hot toddy is.
0: Right? But, like, I don't get it. I know that
1: and the hot toddy, like, when you like have a warm, like, cough syrup and whiskey or something like that.
0: And I know, like, Avery's friend, they're like big Ole Miss fans. But, you know, and good for Ole Miss. I'll be honest with you. Good to see a quarterback say, say that at the end.
1: Yeah.
0: And I'm going to tell you something. That's a winning quarterback. You know why? He said it, he released it, and it's on to week four for him.
1: Apparently he apologized too, saying that's not who he is. Like, don't apologize for that stuff, man.
0: Bro,
1: it's okay to have emotions.
0: Stuff. Yeah, you got to love that. It's like Wimby. When he came in the league, everybody's like, oh, look how great he is. And now he's the villain, and I love it. Keep it going.
1: Yeah. All right, next up, we're going to Northwestern. So yesterday, this is the story.
0: They still play football over there?
1: Hey, not only are they playing football, they're 3-0, man.
0: What?
1: They're playing real football.
0: Bunch of lawyers playing football.
1: They played Colorado yesterday, and going out into the warm-ups, this was caught by Cameron Nia, who covers Northwestern football. He caught the audio of some of the Colorado players like about before they're ready to break the huddle, and this is what that sounded like. This is real.
5: Bring your own juice. Gotta have it.
6: This place sucks.
5: Sounds at the fucking library. Football.
1: So as a lot of people know, Northwestern's about to move into the new stadium next year, but right now they're still playing that little small one now.
0: Yeah.
1: Northwestern, by the way, for those that didn't see it, I saw this. They whooped Colorado's ass 41-7. Yeah, it was not even close. Seriously, if you're gonna,
0: I'm done with Colorado, by the way.
1: Yeah, Colorado had that one year where they were just like, you know, the top college football, and then the hype wore off, and now Lil Wayne ain't wearing Colorado stuff. He's wearing LSU stuff again. He's probably gonna be wearing some other team next year.
0: Well, because they ain't giving him money. Let's be honest. And Deion Sanders, get out of Colorado. Like, you done? Like, I get it, but like I despise Colorado football.
1: And this is what Deion had to say afterwards. So apparently after that loss, some Colorado players were apparently not as distraught as they should have been.
7: Well, I saw some guys fighting through it, offensively and defensively. Now, you did see a couple guys that I just got on because I don't understand how you can have joy in a loss, especially when I'm upset and I'm walking right behind you. I don't understand that. I can't never understand that. Because I want to win every darn thing, and I can't understand how in the world do you find joy or you could find a laughing manner when I'm right behind you walking in. I don't understand that. And I addressed it. And I'm going to put my foot in it, not on it.
1: Here's the thing about that, Dylan.
0: I'm going to put my foot in it, on it.
1: These are the players you recruited. Like, these are the players you brought in.
0: Very true. But here's the thing. This is what happens now when college players start getting money. They don't give a damn about a win or a loss. They know they're still getting money, so they don't care that
1: That's
0: they got the ass
1: true.
0: Whooped against the lawyer school 41-7. They don't care. And Deion knows that.
1: I think it's a culture thing more than it is like a money thing.
0: Yeah, okay, so Deion Sanders, let's be honest. Is he a great head coach? No.
1: There's been times.
0: No. Not at this level.
1: He's an average coach, to be honest.
0: I mean, Dallas could probably use him for a defensive coach.
1: No.
0: Coordinator at
1: no,
0: this point.
1: No,
0: well,
1: no,
0: the one that
1: no.
0: we have now sucks.
1: No.
0: Anyways, we'll get to that in a little bit.
1: Yeah,
0: but
1: yeah.
0: No, but that's the thing, man. And by the way, shout out to Kemper. She says that her daughter went to Ole Miss. She says, hottie totty, Ole Miss chants don't make sense.
1: That's a chant?
0: Hot damn, my youngest graduated from there.
1: Yeah, I heard them chant that. I don't know what it means, though.
0: I don't know.
1: It's kind of like how Arizona, who's the Wildcats, they say bear down. Like, it's like someone needs to explain some of this stuff. Like, for those of us, I've heard them say hottie totty. I don't like whatever.
0: Ah, Vanessa's in here. Hottie totty. The exact origin is a long-standing campus mystery, but historians and the university trace its roots back to the student oral culture in the 1920s.
1: Did she copy and paste that from ChatGPT or something?
0: Hey, it don't matter, man. We come from a generation where we graduated high school without it. Anyways, what else we got?
1: All right, we got two more, and this is actually pretty funny. Maybe not so funny if you're a Cowboys fan, but have you ever seen the shows How I Met Your Mother? Or have you ever
0: hate that show, but I've seen it. Yes.
1: Have you ever seen The Big Bang Theory?
0: Yes.
1: Okay. So there's a famous episode in How I Met Your Mother where the friends like have this, what's called the glass break situation, to where mm-hmm. like they have like this realization, like, oh, this actually annoys me about you. And you hear this glass break sound because like once someone says it, you have like this realization that that's real. And in The Big Bang Theory, there's this episode. It's a famous episode now where Amy, who's one of the smart guy's girlfriends, who's a scientist herself, she ruins Indiana Jones for Sheldon. And what she says is that Indiana Jones is irrelevant to the movie because it doesn't matter if he's there or not. The Nazis end up finding the Ark of the Covenant and they end up killing themselves anyway, regardless if he's there or not. And that apparently ruined the movie for a lot of people in real time. Now, what Dan Le Batard did early this week on his show was ruin, especially for me and a lot of Cowboys fans, Troy Aikman and how he does in-game analysis. Listen to this.
6: Instead of watching the second half, I went back and rewatched the first half so that I could do this with you guys. This is what Troy Aikman, the ESPN has the Super Bowl this year. This is what Troy Aikman said. The Denver roster is as deep as any in football. Reed understands as much as anyone in football that they've got to run the football. Pat Bryant had as good a camp as anyone in football. Denver has as deep a wide receiver room as anyone in football. Denver has as good a secondary as there is in all of football. Trent McDuffie is as good as anyone in all of football. That was the first quarter. First quarter. Second quarter. Denver is as good as any defense in football, even though they don't take the ball away. Denver plays as much man as anyone in football. Kenneth Walker is as patient as anyone in football. Riley Moss gets targeted as much as anyone in football.
8: I don't believe you.
6: Denver is as good an offensive line as there is in football.
0: Wow.
6: Vance Joseph is as good a defensive coordinator as there is in all of football. Sean Payton is as good a play caller as there is in all of football.
0: Anyone in
6: Cortland
0: football.
6: Cortland Sutton is as good as anyone in football winning one-on-one.
8: I don't believe you.
6: I went back and wrote it. I didn't believe it. Like, I'm like, that can't be how I'm hearing this. I'm listening passively. I went back. I didn't see the second half. I went back and watched the first half and just took all of those notes. I did not watch the second half of that football game because I'm like, am I hearing this right? Like, how is this what's happening here where it's just everyone in this game and the next game and everyone Aikman does is as good as anyone in football?
9: Are you comfortable saying you're the only one who experienced that game like this last night?
6: Yes. I'm not making that up. And the reason that I did it is because, like, did I hear that right? It just seemed like, because I never noticed it before. It just seemed like that was the go-to on everything. And I'm not saying those two teams aren't very good, but one of them didn't make the playoffs last year.
0: As anyone in football.
1: I think Troutman is going to announce anyone else's football. Here's the thing, Dylan. So that picked up some traction. And then two days later, Lebatard producer, I get Craven Oldfaber. You remember back in like the early days of YouTube when they would take like some kind of tragic video and make like some kind of rap video about it, mm-hmm. where they would just like have it like playing the same thing over a beat?
0: Yeah.
1: So Lebatard's producers made a little compilation of all those calls, and this is what that sounded like.
10: This Denver team, I still think they're a really good football team. They're as talented as anyone in the game.
11: I think this roster in general is as deep as any and all of football.
12: I'm curious as anybody.
11: This is as good a secondary as there is in all of football.
13: As good as there is.
11: They play as much man as anyone in football.
12: He's as good a person as anyone.
11: Cortland Sutton, he's as good as there is in all of football.
12: I think they're as well coached as any team in football.
11: I've never been prone to hyperbole. Trent McDuffie, he's as good as any in the game, and he understands as much as anybody.
12: I understand as well as anyone.
11: As talented as anybody in the NFL. Banged up last year, but had as good a camp as anybody for the Broncos. Playing against one of the most accomplished players in football, and Patrick Surtain.
12: I'm as curious as anybody.
11: I've never been prone to hyperbole.
0: They have way too much time on their hands. That was crazy.
1: I know. Hey, Chris Gonzalez in the chat said that's Troy's here's a guy moment.
0: Oh, jeez. Do we need to talk about him?
1: I don't really want to talk about that guy. Oh, my God. That was so funny. Oh, my God. But the thing is, like, once he brought that up and said all that, like, now I can never listen to Troy again and not think about that. Because once someone brought the same thing up about Collinsworth saying, now here's a guy.
0: Yeah.
1: It's like, because, like, every broadcaster, like, it's every big-name broadcaster has, like, that one thing they do. Like, Tony Romo is his. He says he's Jim Nance.
0: Here we go, Jim.
1: Yeah.
0: Here we go.
1: Or, you know.
0: And by the way, J.J. Watt is not a great replacement for Tony Romo.
1: I like J.J., but he's just not as entertaining.
0: Like Jason Witten.
1: Yeah.
0: Let's remember back to the days when Jason Witten was a play-by-play guy. Like, no, but like now I can't. Like, now I want to watch Monday Night Football.
1: Now you won't be able to hear it. The interview.
0: Because, you know, on Monday Night Football, Shane, it's as good as anybody in football. You know what I mean? Anyone in football.
1: And wow. that was this week's
0: Sounds
1: edition of
0: Sound Saturday.
1: Yes.
0: Anyone in football.
1: Now
0: we need to find something like that. We need to produce a sound for your segment, sir. I know that we're a little off budget. That's fine. You can By the way, we're for sale, people. Hello.
1: Yeah, I wonder if the Cowboys are looking to buy for defense.
0: Should we talk about it?
1: We need to.
0: All right, let's talk a little Dallas Cowboys. Where's the defense? It's missing. We'll find it here on the Fanatics on Ticket 760.
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0: right, someone's hype.
1: I love this song, dude. I've been waiting for this moment all life, week two, to be wrong about the Dallas Cowboy defense. Welcome back to the Fanatics. I'm Dylan Emery along with Shane Carter. Join us on Facebook. We've got a few people in there. Carl Fisher's ready for our picks. That'll be at the top of the hour.
0: Have some patience.
1: We love those, by the way. That's starting to catch on, by the way, the picks. A lot of people like to go against us and tell us when we're wrong. Honestly, guys, half the time when we get to about 3 o'clock on a Sunday, I forgot who I picked.
0: And also, like, us being wrong is kind of a daily thing. So.
1: Pretty much. And that's why we're on sports radio and you're not. No, welcome to it. But speaking of being wrong, let's talk a little Dallas Cowboys. Let's have a little recap of Scattaboo running all over the place, all over the defense.
0: Yeah.
1: Jackson Dart having a day against the defense. And guess what, Shane? It's the same defense as last year. Just new picks.
0: I think the personnel is better, but it looked very similar.
1: They couldn't tackle. That was like watching flag football. That's like watching your son play football, and you're like, dude, tackle. Why do we tackle at the shoulder, Shane? A good tackler does what? They wrap
0: low
1: at the legs, and they don't let him move. But Dallas, you got to be kidding me. All the looks that Dak Prescott gave from the bench, it was a look from a guy, Shane, that said, here we go again.
0: You know, I think,
1: like, the best in football.
0: Well, one of the most frustrating things watching the defense on Sunday was, despite the fact, other than like the three straight passes to the running back in the flats, and that led to a touchdown, the exact same play three straight times, they couldn't stop it. Was that the amount of times that the Giants gave you something, they couldn't capitalize? Did you know the Giants had four fumbles, and they recovered three of their own?
1: Right,
0: they gave nothing out of that. When it came to the defense stopping the run, Cam Scattaboo and also Tyrann Tracy, they did not go down on first contact on over 50% of their run attempts. So on the majority of their runs, Dylan, they didn't go down on first contact. That's a huge problem. And another huge problem that I saw, Dylan, this irritates the crap out of me, because one thing about Christian Parker's defense that's supposed to be better is communication.
1: Yeah.
0: Do you remember
1: keep going, because I'm going to go on with that.
0: Do you
1: too
0: remember the touchdown to Isaiah Likely in the third quarter where, like, he was wide open?
1: Yes.
0: Like, yeah, so what happened was you saw D. Winters, the linebacker, you saw P.J. Lock, the safety, and you saw Deron Bland, the cornerback, in sort of like a triangle set. Isaiah Likely was head up on Winters. Winters is playing zone, so he's standing put. But he runs into Deron Bland, And P.J. Locke is too far over. What happens in the back of the end zone is Likely is wide open, because if you look how the defense was supposed to be run, Deron Bland was supposed to go back there, and P.J. Locke was supposed to be a little bit deeper, but a little more to the right. So you had two players out of position, and what happens? Easy touchdown.
1: Exactly, and the Cowboys on Sunday night allowed 165 yards in rushing. Mm. Jackson Dart completed 79.3% of his passes.
0: Yep.
1: And when asked about it, Schottenheimer and Parker, they said it came down to a lack of communication. Schottenheimer said, the first part is being decisive and loud. That's the person that's giving it. And then receiving it is where we were off on a few things. He went on to say, calls were being made. They have to be louder. They have to be more decisive, but they have to be received. And to co-sign that, we signal all the time based on different things. So you can't hear what they're saying on the film. So then you should handle the signals and information. So Schottenheimer's kind of sitting there saying, yeah, our bad. No. That's you protecting your defensive coordinator on his first ever game as an NFL defensive coordinator. And I'm sorry, but you're part of the Dallas Cowboys. You need to do better. I swear, Washington better not score a damn touchdown in the first quarter. I better see arms getting tackled, legs getting tripped. I want to see people hit each other to where I see snot bubbles coming out of their nose. That's Dallas Cowboy football, and we don't have that. That's it.
0: And I got to be honest. I think, like, the biggest surprise to me on the defense was obviously DeMarvin Overshown. He left the game with a hamstring injury. He's not going to play this weekend, but he played awful. He was a liability. There were times he was caught up in the run game. He had that one where he was run over by Cam Scattaboo. He had that really bad out-of-bounds penalty on the second quarter, which on Jackson Dart, I can forgive that, honestly, sometimes, because – If you can take a free shot on the quarterback, like teams will do that, but like that was just like the beginning of what was a bad game, and he has just been kind of a liability since coming back from the ACL tear. And now today, apparently, Jayshon Barham, the rookie, he's going to get the start in place of DeMarvin Overshown. he's your green dot. He's the one calling the plays today. So yeah. and so I told this to Andy, and Andy kind of fought back like, oh, we just played football forever, and I as if like it's the same concept. Like, I don't know if I want a rookie to be the one in charge of communications, especially like going into his first start.
1: Well, at this point, you got a rookie coordinator too. See if it works, because even Parker, after his first game as a play caller, he went on to say, getting back to work, it's one poor performance. It's one loss that does not equal two. At the end of the day, our thing was when we get back here, and it started on the plane. Was watching the tape, being critical on the mistakes, finding the failure in it. I think we're not trying to make excuses for anything. We're not trying to act like it didn't happen. We've got to look in the mirror. We got to be accountable. That's all great, man. Look, man, that's where I get mad. I don't want to hear it from the coaches in post-game and pre-game and all these interviews during the week. I want to see it on the field today at 3:25. I want to make sure that that defense shuts down number five of the Commanders. And he makes it uncomfortable. Right? Let's be honest. That's where the Cowboy fan wants to see it. Because I can tell you, group chats, Facebook chats, texting, and all that is going to light up your boards today. All the watch parties that are going on as well, if they don't see the defense. And I'm telling you, as impatient as we are in football as fans, look at us booing our offensive coordinator in Norman. It's only week three.
0: Yep.
1: How impatient are Dallas Cowboy fans going to be if they lose to the Commanders? And not only that, Shane, they go 0-2 in the division.
0: Well, I think right now you can't fire Christian Parker after one game because you gave Matt Eberflus 17 games. So you have to give Christian Parker a season because that's your bar right now.
1: I get that. Yeah, you do.
0: Yeah.
1: But Jerry can't be around him. Because once Jerry starts walking around you, that's like having the Grim Reaper on your shoulder.
0: Yeah, Jerry doesn't really like add much to the team at this point other than just being the visibility that he is. But I think one thing that gives me hope is that one thing the Cowboys do pretty well is in the last 10 years, I don't know who tweeted this out, but in the last 10 years, or sorry, the last 10 times the Cowboys started the season with a loss, they're 8-2 the following week. So they usually do a really good job of bouncing back. So I'm going to give them the benefit of the doubt.
1: And they're at home, and the Commanders don't
0: The Commanders have more issues than the Cowboys do right now. They have a bunch of injuries. They have two. Yeah. They're having two fill-in stars on the offensive line. They're starting linebackers out of the game. So
1: and I think Daniels had his rookie year, and that was phenomenal. And I think that his ego is something that will ruin them as well in Washington, because it's Washington.
2: I got five on it.
1: You know, and at the end of the day, that's what we want to see. You heard it from Shane. They're 8-2 following a loss. They're 8-2. And I think in front of the home crowd today, it's going to be a different outcome. Mm-hmm. But I'm telling you, every time Dak has the ball, they've got to score. And by the way, Aubrey, bro, I get it. You're on the HEB commercials now. I get it. You're part of you're a captain. You better start nailing those field goals because you're going to be looking for a job. I'm telling you, you cannot miss those field goals. And those extra points that he was kicking the other day, they were barely getting in. There's a lot of things to fix, and they've got about 3 hours to do it before kickoff. And, of course, we'll have our pick at the top of the hour for the Dallas Cowboys against the Washington Commanders. Oh, I didn't think I was going to get so
0: Dylan, I got
1: achy on the Cowboys.
0: I got something a little more lighthearted for you coming up next.
1: Good.
0: I have this is reported through ESPN, as a matter of fact. A content creator from ESPN has his 10 power rankings, his top 10 power rankings for the most likely performers at this year's Super Bowl halftime show.
1: Oh, let's break down the Super Bowl halftime show. Pray to God that Taylor Swift doesn't even show up there. We'll break it down next on the Fanatics on Ticket 760.
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0: All right. Okay. Welcome back to the Fanatics. I'm Dylan Emery, along with Shane Carter, who's... Isn't that like a commercial music or something?
1: It's called Galvanize.
0: Yeah.
1: So it's an actual song.
0: Because they go Galvanize like that or something like that. I don't know.
1: So it's a real song. It's used like for like pretty much any time.
0: Yes.
1: It's useful.
0: Anyways, we are wrapping up the first hour. Again, we are on Ticket 760's Facebook page. A lot of you guys during the breaks are like, and there they go silent again. We have to do that.
1: Which is weird because last week the commercials played over.
0: Yeah.
1: I don't know why it's doing that. So I guess it's another thing that our tech people have to work on. So thanks for that.
0: I don't know. But like if you look at us, it looks like we're like face to face with each other too. It's like if you line it up right.
1: Which I don't mind that. It's a lot easier than the camera like randomly like going back and forth between us talking.
0: I know. And you're out next week too.
1: I am, yeah. So next week is my daughter's third birthday.
0: Happy birthday.
1: So I'm taking her to the Universal Discovery Kids up in Frisco.
0: Nice.
1: Because she's a fan of like Gabby's Dollhouse and stuff like that. So I think she'll have a good time.
0: So are you. Don't lie.
1: What?
0: You like dollhouses too?
1: Oh, no. The Gabby's Dollhouse is pretty dope. The music is dope.
0: See, Shane's a real man. And the reason why is because he's a girl dad. I'm telling you. You got to be a girl dad to be a real man.
1: They will break your honesty. Like
0: they will.
1: Yeah.
0: They will. Anyways, yes. So we're going to wrap this up with what we in the first hour with the top 10 likelihoods of what? Super Bowl halftime shows?
1: So I did this earlier this week.
0: Remember, we have AI too, so some artists could come back.
1: So I did this earlier this week with Andy.
0: Uh-oh.
1: And he had a lot of fun with this, but I wanted to bring it to the show as well. So Justin Tinsley, who is a musical content creator, this was put out by ESPN. These are his power rankings, the top 10 most likely artists to perform at the halftime show.
0: Mm-hmm.
1: And so we'll start with number 10. At number 10, this is actually a very popular artist, one that who's actually considered one of the real heavy favorites for the Super Bowl halftime show this year. How about Harry Styles? Watermelon sugar high. Did you like Harry Styles for the show?
0: No. It'd bring me down, bro.
1: No?
0: I know halftime's for the significant other, right?
1: Yeah.
0: I still like to watch... No, I don't want him.
1: You don't want to...
0: No.
1: You don't want a little One Direction reunion, possibly?
0: No!
1: All right, well, this next performer actually did perform at the Super Bowl as a feature artist, but this time would be the headliner. How about SZA?
0: I mean, I like a few of her songs. I don't think she's a main headliner, but better than Styles.
1: She would have a lot of good features, though.
0: Yeah.
1: All right, well, like I said, SZA performed a couple songs with Kendrick Lamar at his, like, I think one of the greatest halftime shows of all time. This artist would probably piss a lot of people off because she has made a mainstay in the NFL, one of your favorite artists, Dylan. How about Taylor Swift?
0: No, next.
1: You gonna want to marinate this a little bit?
0: Nope. Nope. No, she should be out of the top 10.
1: Okay. Well, if you're someone who's anti-Taylor Swift, you might be pro this person because I guess there's like bad blood or something like that. See what I did there? But this is a younger artist, a young like upstart among Gen Z artists. She's a former Disney star, Olivia Rodrigo. That do anything for you?
0: Little Avril Lavigne, okay, but. As far as worldwide, nah.
1: I don't know if there's, like, this is, like, the one song of hers I know I like. I don't know if it's just enough appeal for me to, like, be okay with it.
0: The only song I know of hers. Sorry.
1: It's fine. It's all good. So, number six, this is a big-time superstar, I think, and this is also one of the most requested stars through the halftime show in the world, and I think it'll make a lot of sense. How about Dua Lipa? I got you, moonlight,
0: you're my starlight. Yeah, I like it. I would be down for this one.
1: Dua Lipa's got some songs.
0: Because she's not only got the songs, she also has the artist supports around her.
1: And she could dance.
0: They have a lot of featuring around her.
1: Oh, yeah. She'd probably get like Meg Thee Stallion and people like that to come to the show with her. That would be pretty dope. So now the next one is one that's... She was known more as a songwriter before she became a solo artist, but she's come off one of the most successful tours in the world. And that was the Brat Summer Tour. How about Charlie XCX? You're so disgusted by all these.
0: I mean, I'm kind of hoping on this list that there's like, you know, some past bands. You know, how about Metallica or something, you know?
1: See, that's like a popular one everyone brings up. I don't know if Metallica wants to do it.
0: They should. Speaking of Metallica, they're going to be here in San Antonio with
1: they
0: Limp
1: are.
0: Bizkit.
1: That's going to be awesome. Yeah. I'm going to try and get tickets to
0: Me
1: that.
0: Me too.
1: That's...
0: Let's go.
1: Or we could try. We could try to sell tickets here on Ticket 76. That'd be
0: yeah,
1: fun.
0: Yeah, I like that.
1: All right, number four. This is also another popular artist. Her songs, though, would have to be heavily censored. Heavily censored. Emphasis there. How about Cardi B? Hello. You can f*** with me
0: if you wanted to. These expensive. These is red. What city is the Super Bowl in this year?
1: L.A.
0: I
1: can get them
0: both. I can see it.
1: I can
0: see this as 2 years ago, right? They had Lamar. I can see them flipping to go to the female side of this thing.
1: She performed at the finals.
0: Yeah.
1: She would definitely bring the girls. For those, I'm just saying, that's definitely her target audience.
0: She would.
1: But she's number four. Number three, and this one a lot of people think is heavily because like she's been famous for 20 years. They also think because of her attachment to Dolly Parton, there would be some kind of tribute involved. How about Miley Cyrus?
2: I don't know. Miley Cyrus,
0: No. Why? No. Why is she so high up on this list?
1: This isn't my list. You realize that,
0: I know
1: that,
0: right? It's not your list.

0: Roc Nation has been producing the halftime show since 2019.
1: Well, she needs to stay away from Selena. Let's just all say that. So did we hear all about that?
0: From Selena? No.
1: Beyonce's released a song. It was one of Selena's favorites, or Kumbia songs. She re-released it. You can look it up during the break. Sorry.
0: Okay. Well, the last one is, if you didn't like any of the others, you're probably be most pissed off about this one. And this is actually considered one of the big, real favorites for the Super Bowl halftime show. And that is one, Justin Bieber.
2: No, you will say never.
1: I can be honest. I could see it happening just because of how he was kind of treated in the industry, and it's all come to light.
0: And he's, you know, another comeback tour.
1: But I don't. Bieber leaves. But it's in LA. I mean, you never know. That was an awful list, though.
0: It wasn't my list, but that would be that's considered the 10 favorites for this year's halftime show.
1: Gee, 1 hour down, 30 minutes to go. Your NFL locks are coming down next on the Fanatics on Ticket 760.
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1: This is the Fanatics.
4: Welcome into the Fanatics, hour number two, but just a half hour. I'm your host, Dylan Emery, along with Shane Carter. We are rocking and rolling. We're going to get you your NFL picks here shortly for week two. I think I did god-awful in week one. Some people say, like, shout out to Carl Fisher, by the way. He's officially challenged us now on our picks. I think we should start remembering our picks. What do you think?
5: Why?
4: I don't know. Just to see how expertise
5: we are. All I was noticing over the break was like a lot of people hated that little Super Bowl halftime show thing we did.
4: I know.
5: Like they hated the list.
4: Vanessa was one of them. She's like, that was a god-awful list.
5: For what it's worth, like my wife is a big Fall Out Boy fan. She thinks Fall Out Boy should do the halftime show.
4: Carl Fisher's in here saying AC/DC should do the halftime show.
5: I think it might be a little...
4: I'm telling you, Metallica, dude.
5: Everyone's been saying Metallica. I don't disagree, but they don't want to do it.
4: But you know what? I say they would have done it if it was in San Francisco and last year or whatever, right? I think they would have done it in their hometown.
5: The thing is, but when the Super Bowl was in New Orleans, a lot of people thought Lil Wayne should have done it. But just because the Super Bowl is in a certain city doesn't mean there's like some sort of like requirement that the artist needs to be from that city.
4: What about Kid Rock? I'm kidding.
5: Oh,
4: I'm
5: God.
4: Kidding. I'm kidding, guys. Calm down. I'm sure.
5: Don't
4: he'll be
5: start
4: on the,
5: that.
4: I'm sure he'll be on the other network.
5: Well, I mean, if we end up getting Harry Styles or Justin Bieber, you know, two non-Americans, like I'm sure they'll want to do a.
4: Hey, as long as it's about football and everything else, the country is fine. The country is fine as long as it's played in America. As long as it's played in America, Shane. Thanks, Trump. See you later. See you later.
5: That actually wasn't bad.
4: Thank you.
5: Yeah, I think you tried a little hard with the Brooklyn accent, but like you got the vocalization. The Doors.
4: Some Frank Ramirez says The Doors. I'm telling you, man, you got to do it.
5: They're dead.
4: It's okay. AI. I was saying AI.
5: I don't want to see a holographic Tupac at the Super Bowl halftime show.
4: I do.
5: I don't want to see that.
4: He's not really dead, Shane.
5: He's not dead.
4: No.
5: Okay.
4: Bring him back to AI.
5: Then why'd they finally convict somebody for his murder?
4: This is true. Which, by the way, he died in 1996 or 95, the last time the Cowboys won the Super Bowl. They found his killer in 2026. It only means that it's time now for the Fanatics NFL Picks of the Week. Shane, hit that music. That's right.
5: Can we talk about how the last time the Cowboys won the Super Bowl, Tupac was murdered and then his killer was found and convicted before they won another one?
4: I know. That's the way it goes. It's week two of the NFL. Thursday night action. Buffalo opened up a can of you-know-what water boy whoop over the Lions, opening up their new stadium, which, by the way, their stadium looks great, Shane.
5: It does.
4: Buffalo beats the Lions, and thanks, Detroit, for giving me -4 points in my fantasy league. But let's talk about today's game. Kicking it off, you've got the Panthers facing the Falcons. It's a divisional game. They're one of the two worst in their division. Who do you got, Shane?
5: Oh, I got the Panthers big, because not only did the Falcons have to rebuild the defensive line with some free agents, they're back once again to Cooper Rush at quarterback, as much as we love that guy. I think the Falcons might have maybe the most laughable quarterback situation in the NFL right now. So the Panthers are going to bounce back.
4: Yeah, you know, I feel bad for Cooper, but I got Carolina in this one. After that, you've got the Baltimore Ravens facing the surprise little team here of the New Orleans Saints. They look pretty good. Let's see if they can do it. But Shane, can they do it against Baltimore today?
5: Where's the game being played at?
4: Baltimore.
5: Yeah. The thing is that Baltimore really didn't impress me last week because they played against I predict, bad Indy team. I already predicted early in the year the Saints were going to win the South. I'm sticking with that pick. But I'm not picking them today. I'm picking the Ravens.
4: Wow. I got to go. I'm going to go with the Saints today. I liked what I saw in week one against Detroit. I think Detroit's given a card out that, hey, we look tough on paper. The Saints come back and almost win that thing. They go into overtime. I like where the offense is going.
5: Yeah.
4: But Olave has got to stay healthy. I think he's still questionable today.
5: I think they said he's going to play today, I think.
4: But they're building that backfield. Give me the Saints over the Ravens. After that, you've got the Minnesota Vikings.
5: Mm-hmm.
4: Who are going with wins today, by the way, because Murray's out.
5: Right.
4: Against the Chicago Bears. The surprising, the shocking, the Bears that score touchdowns even when they sneeze. They're in Chicago today. Who do you got in this one?
5: You know, last week, Dylan, the Vikings blitzed the Packers on 78% of their passing attempts, and they had a 22% pass rush win rate. So for every four dropbacks, they were winning on at least one of them. And that was against a Packers offensive line that was beat up and had two new starters on it. The Bears have a really good offensive line, and they went up against a better pass rush in Carolina last week and held their own. So as much as I think the Vikings are for real, the Bears are dangerous. I'm taking Chicago.
4: And if I were to look at things, Bears are bigger than the Vikings, but I got to go with the Bears. The Bears, the Bears, the Bears, the Bears win big today over the Vikings on their home opener. After that, you've got it here on Ticket 760. You've got the Cincinnati Bengals taking on the Houston Texans. Can the Houston Texans survive this one today against Burrow and his Bengals coming into town, Shane?
5: I was already high on the Bengals coming in because I picked them last week against the Bucs because I said that defense was going to be rebuilt. You saw it last week. Boye Mafe, Jonathan Allen, Dexter Lawrence, they all play a huge part in what's going to be a revamped Bengals defense. And the Texans, again, it's been confirmed. No Nico Collins, no Jadeveon Clowney. Those guys are out, and I still have, and even though I was impressed with Keelan Rutledge, you saw them in the run game with David Montgomery, I'm still not sold yet on the Texans. Like, I think they'll win the division. I'm not sold them as a true contender right now. I'm taking Cincinnati on the road.
4: I like it. I like it. I liked watching Cincinnati last week against Tampa. Here's the problem with Cincinnati. They gave up a lead, a big lead, and almost let the Buccaneers come back. You can't do that against a very good Houston Texans defense when it's up and running. Hey, CJ Stroud, this one's on you, brother. And I see today the Texans going 0-2. Give me Cincinnati.
5: By the way, starting right guard for the Texans, Ed Ingram, he's also out.
4: See? Another one. Another one bites the dust. Up next, you've got the Pittsburgh Steelers against the runners-up of the Super Bowl last year, the New England Patriots. It's the Steelers. It's the Patriots in New England. Can New England get a win against Pittsburgh, who's got some questionable receivers today, Shay?
5: Yeah, Michael Pittman's going to be out for this game, so it'll be DK Metcalf and Calvin Austin probably leading the way for them. But, Dylan, I'm going with the Steelers in an upset. Primarily the reason was because even though Trevon Henderson is back for the Patriots, and even though A.J. Brown is out for the next six games, that offensive line does not look any better if you go back to last week against Seattle. And the one thing Pittsburgh does have is a really good front seven. I think it's a low-scoring game. I think it's a boring game. And I think Pittsburgh wins it.
4: Not everybody's with you. It's the New England Patriots. They stand for America, Shane. But let me tell you something. Get out of here, Donald. Let me tell you this. I like Pittsburgh because here's the thing about New England. You're the defending runner-up champions. Your schedule's going to be tough. Aaron Rodgers is coming into town today, and guess what he's going to do? He's going to look at Drake May and say, I might be 42, but I'm about to beat you today. Give me Pittsburgh over New England in New England
5: today.
4: Did
5: you know this is the matchup of the oldest quarterback and the youngest quarterback in the NFL?
4: Yes, sir. Yes, sir, I did, but I like Pittsburgh in this one. After this, the shocking Green Bay Packers, who are 0-1, go into a shocking J-E-T-S, Jets, Jets, Jets. They're going back to the Super Bowl, baby. We're 1-0. We beat Tennessee. Who do you have in this one, Shane?
5: I think that the Packers get back on track here. I think that even though I have questions about their defense, I'm not ready to buy into the Jets yet, especially after a close win against the Titans. I do think the Jets have a solid roster. They have a solid foundational around the offense and defensive side. I just don't take them seriously, at least not yet. And the Packers, if nothing else, I think they're going to be a bad defense team, but a really good offensive team. So I think they get the win. But I do think the Packers are probably going to be struggling a lot this year.
4: Yeah, and shout out to our friend Leah, who is a big-time Packers fan, Packers Nation. Guess what? They don't have the officials from last week. Give me Green Bay all over the Jets today. After that, you've got one that's also circled for my friend Baker Mayfield. The Cleveland Browns come in with their 25 quarterbacks to take on the Tampa Bay Buccaneers. Do we need to have a really good pick for this one?
5: Next.
4: No. Who do you have, Shane?
5: Who do you think I have?
4: I got Baker Mayfield all over this one. Tampa's going to trounce the Cleveland Browns. After that, this should be an interesting one. You've got the Philadelphia Eagles taking on the Titans. Titans are supposed to be good again. The Eagles are supposed to win the division. What happens here today?
5: You know, the Eagles actually struggled in the second half last week against the Commanders. They got away from the running game, and Jalen Hurts has become very much not a dump-off passer, but it's not someone who's going to test you downfield. And the good thing about that for the Tennessee is because I don't trust their secondary. I think they have a solid front seven. I think this is a very close game. I really do. I think the Eagles are on the downward trajectory. But I still think they get the win, if that makes sense. I think it's going to be low scoring, but I think the Eagles probably get like a 1-2 point victory.
4: Yeah, I've got the Eagles in that one. After that, you've got the Jaguars taking on the Mile High City of Denver with the Broncos. Broncos coming off that tough Monday Night Football loss. Looking to bounce back against the Jags. Who do you got in this one, Shane?
5: So I struggle with this one because I don't know if I'm ready to take the Jags seriously after beating the crap out of the Browns, who objectively might be the worst team in football. But at the same time, was I not also shocked with how bad Denver was in their opening night game against Kansas City, to where that defense did not look anything like it did last year? Also true. It's like, but I was also someone who I recognized Jacksonville lost a lot of key players on defense. I wonder if today is the day it gets tested. So just because I trust Sean Payton following a loss, and just because they're at home, and just because I'm not ready to give up on Denver's defense yet, and because I don't take the Jags seriously after beating the Browns, I'll take Denver in an upset.
4: I like that one. I like Denver, too, being at home. You got to love it when you're at home in Denver in September. It's pretty, and I think the Denver Broncos get that win. After that, you've got the Raiders going down to their old home of Los Angeles to take on the Chargers. The Raiders are 1-0. They just win, baby. Who do you have in this one today?
5: I was not impressed with the way the Raiders beat the Dolphins, because the Raiders really did allow...
4: Because the Dolphins suck!
5: I know, the Dolphins are actually able to carve up some yards. They're actually able to open on that secondary. And even though the Chargers laid an egg last week, I think the Raiders have some solid foundational pieces on the defense side of the ball. But I'm not ready to say that they're just going to be like this like turnaround team in 1 year. No, it's not going to happen. I'm taking the Chargers.
4: You like that one? I like the Chargers as well, because there's a thunderstorm coming to L.A. and it's got a bolt on it, and it's going to be all over the Raider like a mockingbird on a crippled June bug. Up next, you've got the Battle of Birds. You've got the Seattle Seahawks.
5: Next.
4: Taking on the Cardinals.
5: Next.
4: You've got no Sam Darnold. Who do you have?
5: Hey, it wouldn't matter if it was Sam Darnold or Hey Arnold. I would take the Seahawks in this one.
4: Sam Darnold or Hey Arnold? Give me the Seahawks as well on that one. We'll get to the Cowboys here in a minute. The other late game, you've got the Miami Dolphins against the Niners. This should be quick, too. Who do you have, Shane?
5: I was impressed with the way the Niners played defense last week. I was ready to give up on them, but maybe not yet. That's a team that, despite the fact getting hurt, they just keep putting guys out there that work in that system, man. Give me the Niners.
4: I like the Niners. Bang, bang, Niner gang today as they take on the Dolphins, and they'll beat the Dolphins. In Sunday Night Football, you've got the Colts, and you've got the Swifts. I mean, the Chiefs. Who do you have, Shane?
5: I mean, the offense looked pretty damn good with the Chiefs, didn't it? Kenneth Walker looks like a stud in the making. Pat Mahomes looked healthy enough, at the very least. I still don't trust that secondary, but I'm not going to pick them against the Colts, who I think actually will have one of the worst rosters in football that no one's talking about. Give me the Chiefs.
4: You like the Chiefs?
5: I do.
4: I like the Chiefs in this one as well. I hope to not see Taylor Swift so much. I'm sure we will. Drinking game for every time you do. On Monday Night Football, you've got the New York Football Giants taking on the shocking 0-1 Rams, who I picked to go to the Super Bowl.
5: Mm-hmm.
4: Shane, who do you have in this one?
5: Yeah, hopefully McVay, who does not like flying to Australia. Hopefully has learned a lesson about, like, you know, late flyovers.
4: Yeah.
5: Also, Myles Garrett's going to be out for this game, so that takes away a lot of the pass rush.
4: Because he's a Cleveland Brown. He's a former Brown. He's bringing it to L.A.
5: Ironically, Aaron Donald will make his first start today. So at the same time, so, you know, you lose one, you gain one. So we'll see how that looks. I think that We're going to learn a lot in this game about if this Giants team is for real and how it actually makes the Cowboys defense look a lot worse, or maybe not as bad as much, because the Rams, I think, at the very least, have the offense to play against it was still a very bad Giants secondary. That Giants secondary was not good. I trust the Rams in a bounce back, and I think if nothing else, they will not get run down their throats the way Greg Roman did last week. So I got the Rams in this one.
4: I like the Rams because Scattaboos, stay away from the officials. You're not him yet, and you will never be him. Give me the Rams to come back against the Giants on Monday Night Football. But now, the Dallas Cowboys, who were supposed to go to the Super Bowl. I've been saying it since the age of 15, Shane. The defense was shoddy. It was terrible.
5: I see what
4: but
5: you did there.
4: Dak is 8-2 on bounce back games. Well, here come the Commanders. Another divisional game. You've got the Cowboys, the Commanders, in 325 in AT&T Stadium. Jerry Jones, are you ready for our picks? Because who do you have, Shane?
5: I had the Cowboys in this one primarily just because not only is the Washington secondary crap, aside from Nick Cross, who I really like, they also have lost their starting linebacker, Frankie Louvu. He's out for this game. They also have two new stars on the offensive line who played crappy against the Eagles last week. Even though they have a really nice rookie receiver, Antonio Williams, who I think could be a problem. He gets the matchup with Caleb Downs, by the way, in the slot. That's the matchup to watch this week. I think the Cowboys do get a bounce back because one thing they don't do, Dylan, they don't lose to Washington at home. They don't do that.
4: No, you don't. And here's the thing. You're not going to have the mistakes that you did in offense. Pickens will go ahead and catch some balls today. He will do that. CeeDee Lamb will do that. Dak knows that his offense has to be the same as last season now. He cannot rely on his defense. But don't you make Jaden Daniels look good. That defense better show up today. It better be there. I want to see a shutout. That's what I want to see. I want to keep them out of the end zone. Give me Dallas 42, Washington 10. 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
5: 42 to 10
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0: here on Ticket 760. We wrap up your Sunday fun day with us as you continue to go watch some football. Coming up next on our airwaves is the Houston Texans pregame show as they get ready to take on the Cincinnati Bengals. I'm your host, Dylan Emery, along with Shane Carter. You can catch us on the iHeartRadio app as well. Download it. It's free. Make it free. It's a preset. It's free. And if you do that, we'll feel like family. And maybe I'll come over to your house for Christmas or Thanksgiving and pop out of the box for you. That just got weird. That just got weird.
1: Hey, man, Shane, we got limited time. You want to get weird real quick?
0: Yeah, let's get weird.
1: What time is it?
0: It's time to set it off.
2: I got a lot of problems with you people. You know what really grinds my gears?
3: I got beef with that.
4: I would like to punch you in the face again.
2: I will f*** you up.
1: That's right. It is time once again for us to set off. We have beef with a player, personality, team, organization, whatever it is. And Dylan, I don't like to go on the same theme as I've been going on, but one thing I hate more than people who are stupid are people who pretend to be stupid. People who like to plead ignorance. People who like to say, I don't understand what the big deal is. People like the guys on game day who don't understand why it was such a big deal to have a politician on the show for 10 minutes. And now they're wondering why there's so much blowback. Why they're wondering all of a sudden that people are pissed off at them. Why they were getting so many chants live during the show last week. And also, I don't want to hear from Kirk Herbstreit saying, oh, I've never heard of this politician. I don't follow politics. And everyone just like pretty much exposed him the last 24 hours that, yeah, you do. Your followers and your tweets indicate you do. And,
0: so tired of him.
1: And Chris Fowler, to his credit, I think he did a good job of saying, like, I wish we would have like had time for someone else on the other side of the argument. You had this one particular segment who I will not give airways to. I won't say who it was. You had them on the show for 10 minutes. You could have saved 5 minutes to the other side. That's all I'm going to say, especially just because these are the people who supposedly want to protect college sports when the reality is they just want to control the athletes once again.
0: Yeah, no, I agree with that one. I'm getting tired of game day. You know I am.
1: Me too.
0: I saw it. You know, you put a politician on there. Well, you get what you get, but educate yourself too, because that's the one thing that I don't like. What really grinds my gears, sir,
1: yes,
0: what really makes me mad, and I have beef with it, is reporters that don't know what they're doing. Look,
1: yes,
0: you can be cute, you can be sassy from guys to females here, but if you don't know your job, get out. Stop. Maybe do some homework and know the facts of the game. And stop getting mad at coaches that sit there and wait and wait and wait. And then you want to spin it. Oh, we had technical difficulties. Hey, ESPN, I got a problem with your staff, because when I'm watching games and all these delays, that's on you. Fix the issues. Do better. And by the way, change up game day. I'm tired of it. Get rid of Pat. I'm over it. Get rid of Saban. Too old. I'm over it. Go back to the two-man crew. I'm tired of all the billboards for it. I love my college game day. Don't get me wrong. And by the way, your picks suck. Ours is way better here on the Fanatics. Hey, Pat, listen to us. We're better than you. I know we are. That's who I got beef with. That's it, man. That's it. That's it. You get me on that, right? I'm telling you.
1: Sorry.
0: No, we got to go to college game day someday. But that's going to do it for the Fanatics. Coming up next, you've got the Texans and the Bengals. Let's go, Texans! Right here on Ticket 760.
1: Hey, y'all, it's Shane Carter. And over the years, you've gotten to know me better on the Andy Everett Show, as well as on the Fanatics. But now, I want to get to know you and your business. 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
6: It's Cardi. Kehlani.
5: Snoop Dogg.
7: One, two.
5: News among the countless biggest names in music gracing the stage for the two-day event at the T-Mobile Arena, also streaming on Disney Plus and Hulu. Singer-songwriter Duncan Sheik dead at the age of 56.
8: I know what you're doing.
5: According to the New York Times, Sheik's mother said he died of organ failure. Known for the Grammy-nominated song Barely Breathing back in the 90s, the New Jersey native also composed the Tony Award-winning show Spring Awakening. Previews were about to begin next week for the off-Broadway musical Memoirs of Amorous Gentlemen that he did the music and lyrics for. In a statement on his Instagram, it said the world has lost a singular talent and deeply influential voice in music and theater. Let's go get married tonight. New music from Miley Cyrus streaming, dropping her new album that includes 10 new songs like Let's Get Married. And Innocent Ways. Carly Rae Jepsen out with her new album, Day and Night. Also a new song out from Troye Sivan called Party.

0: hurt early in that game, interception early in that first drive. Arrowhead's going to be rocking, man. It's going to be a good crowd. I lean Colts to cover ever so slightly. Not my favorite game of the week.
1: You see, guys, one of those rogue numbers just popped up here in Vegas, 14 on Miami, plus 14, minus $1.10. Wow. It's just like once in a while that'll happen. Someone comes in from the blackjack table at 9:30 in the morning and says, wait a minute, they got games today. Let me lay the points with San Fran. Let me lay the 13 points for 500,000. And that's real things. It happens at the big – Jeff's not the only one that does that, you know, right. So there's other people. But all right, so let's go to this Colts-Chiefs game. Two quarterbacks coming off Achilles injuries here. Could have two different outcomes in week one. I'm sorry, couldn't have had two different outcomes in week one. Mahomes looked like the Mahomes of old. He actually surprised me. I thought this game was going to be a closer game, even though I even said it in the spot early. And look what happened there for a reverse CLV. I gave out about 3 months ago. I thought it was going to be good. This game would go to three. I thought that my lane to 2.5 might have been the right side just from a mathematical standpoint. But we see this game closed at one in a lot of the sports books, but the Chiefs did get the money. I tell you, you have, like I said, the Achilles injuries here of the quarterbacks. So you figure maybe they'll be a little more gentle for first week. Well, Mahomes absolutely did not, like I said, look like the Mahomes of old. Big scar on the side of his leg. He was moving around the pocket just fine and even ran the ball a couple times with a little bit, some success, probably more than Coach Reed would have liked to have seen him ran the ball in week one. Jones did not look as mobile. But the Colts' main issue was stopped the Ravens' run attack. So they're going to have their hands full tonight, I think. With the Chiefs' new workhorse, Kenneth Walker. Walker had 173 yards on the ground week one, and will continue to take that workload tonight. So now, Jeff, are you saying you're staying away from this game, just watching the game?
0: Yeah, I'll watch some of it. Tonight's the Yom Kippur starts tonight, so I'll probably be at synagogue for a little bit tonight, and then when I get back, I'll catch the rest of the game. So I think it might end in time to watch the full game. So we'll see.
1: Jeff, are you an Entourage fan? Like, did you see Ari Gold when he was in synagogue? He had his phone out and everyone,
0: I am perpetually on my phone. Okay. It's okay if I take like an hour and a half break at synagogue.
1: Okay.
0: Off my
1: All
0: phone.
1: Right. I wanted to know.
0: I have it like in my pocket, and if my wife texts me if there's something that like happens, I will maybe take a peek at it. But I am and you know what's so funny too is that if I'm on my phone right now, right, like no one's texting me. I have like no, and then as soon as I get in a synagogue, I'll come out with 85 text messages that I missed.
1: Right.
0: So that's
1: right.
0: The way it always works, right? When you have the time to text someone, never happens. But when you're busy,
1: Brian, I have to put a note on my phone to know what time he's going, because I'm definitely sending him props right during the service. Definitely.
2: There you go. Yeah.
0: It's going to be, I think we start at 6:30.
2: Big play. Go. Right.
1: Go.
0: I will probably leave like at 8. So like 6:30 to 8, so I can get home in time to watch the Chiefs game.
1: Okay,
0: once
1: cool.
0: We go through some of the – it's a longer service tonight for the first night of – and I'll be there tomorrow.
1: Sure.
0: So if you sense any props early in the morning, I'm going to be screwed.
2: Maybe you could like get in the ear of the main guy, and he could work in kind of like red zone updates.
0: The rabbi?
2: Yeah, right.
0: I don't think he's going to do that.
2: Okay.
0: This is like his Super Bowl, right? Yom Kippur is like the Super Bowl. I really like our rabbi. I hope obviously he has a good performance the next 24 hours. But the no food thing is it's fine. The no water is killer, man.
1: Because I watch too many mafia podcasts and things, and out here when someone says everybody has a rabbi, it means a little bit of a different meaning.
0: Oh, does it?
1: Yes, everyone has a rabbi means everyone's got someone to go to in case they fall into a little bit of trouble.
0: Oh, really? I didn't know that.
1: Yes. Oh, yeah.
2: It's like Goodfellas. Oh, yeah. It's protection for wise guys, right? Yeah.
1: That's it. That's it.
2: Yeah.
0: That really is it. Oh, I'm looking this up. I didn't know this is a thing, crack.
1: That's a mob term. Like, everyone has their rabbi to go to. You know, everyone's got their rabbi, so don't mess with me. But that means everyone's got their nose breakers, you know?
0: Our rabbi is
1: a little bit different.
0: Give him a shout out. He's not breaking anyone's nose. I promise you that.
2: No, so, okay, yeah.
0: Very, very good. My son's bar mitzvah is in like a year, so he'll be there for that as well. But So no props crack tonight, please. Between 6:30
1: cool.
0: and 8.
1: No problem.
2: We do have a rabbi on this show. I don't know if you guys know, is one
1: who
2: Isaac Lowenkron.
1: Ah.
2: And you just have to determine whether he's the nosebreaker type or not.
3: Oh, I love it. I love it. Hey, fellas, it is always a pleasure as always. However, unfortunately, this time we begin with some sad NFL news that has just come down. Former New York Giants general manager Ernie Accorsi has passed away at the age of 84. During his time with the Giants, Accorsi, of course, engineered the acquisition of Eli Manning in the 2004 draft. And, of course, that led to two Super Bowl championships. He also previously served as the general manager of the Cleveland Browns and the then Baltimore Colts. Cincinnati Bengals quarterback Joe Burrow is active for today's game at Houston. He was officially listed as questionable due to a back injury. Texans receiver Nico Collins inactive because of a hamstring injury. Baltimore Ravens pass rusher Trey Hendrickson is active for their game against the Saints. He'd been questionable due to a finger injury. Left tackle Ronnie Stanley is active as well. He'd been questionable with a toe injury. However, receiver Zay Flowers is inactive because of a hamstring injury. Saints receiver Chris Olave is active. He had been questionable with a hamstring injury. College football Saturday night, number 8, Ole Miss, had a 32-24 lead over 7th-ranked LSU with 58 seconds left in the fourth. LSU had a fourth down and goal on the Ole Miss 6-yard line, and here was David Kellum on Learfield.
4: There's the snap. Levitt wants to throw, fires, it's batted up in the air, and intercepted! It's picked off by Jalen Braxton, and the Ole Miss Rebels have stopped the LSU Tigers.
3: 32-24, the final. Go ahead.
2: I was going to say, I'm going to incorporate won'ts into my vocabulary today. I like that. He wants to throw. I'm watching games. I want to win. I want to win. I like how he says once. I like his way better.
3: You got to have that Southern twang in your college football radio broadcast. Brings back memories of guys like Larry Munson, for example, a legendary former voice of the Georgia Bulldogs. This is interesting. Finally, we have another NFL note, guys. This is kind of interesting. How about this? The Indianapolis Colts have just announced their exciting new marketing slogan.
0: The Colts? Man, I don't know.
3: Instantly iconic
0: Colts,
3: marketing slogan.
0: The Colts are the one team this year that I think I spent the least amount of time previewing any part of my brain was the Colts. I just like, I don't know. 7 wins, sure, whatever. I don't know.
2: That's great.
0: Just,
2: put it
0: just
2: on a
0: nothing.
2: T-shirt right there.
0: No thoughts
2: Colts
0: on
2: football.
0: Them.
2: I don't know. Yeah, I'm with you, Ilo. Very good stuff. It is Fox Sports Radio's Countdown to Kickoff presented by Underdog. Unleash your dog. Wow, that's crazy. Can you imagine the Saints offense without Chris Olave? Right? Like, he was monstrous last week against the Lions. So, he's got the hamstring injury, and Ilo said he's going today. So, what else are you guys looking forward to today? How about the Notre Dame Bowl? We've got Jeremiah Love and Jadarian Price, right? Both number one, first-round draft picks. They'll be on the same football field today. Cardinals hosting the Seahawks. There's some good matchups, man. I love Jags Denver. That's my favorite matchup of the day.
0: What I'm curious about is, are we going to continue the trend that we've had for a couple of years of the bad teams just being horrific? And just if you bet against them every week, you win money, right? So like Tennessee, they're really bad.
2: They're bad.
0: And they're probably not going to score many points today. But it's the NFL. And if they were to lose the game 17-13, would it be surprising? No. But the Eagles should handle business and win this game by a decent amount, in my opinion. Are we going to bet against the Browns every week? Till otherwise. Tampa Bay last week, off that 4-turnover game, going to be super pissed. have the Browns given up on Watson? Like, have they just given up on Watson? Now, I think 14 is too much for the Dolphins. That's where kind of I think I kind of like say like enough. I'm not going to back the Niners here. Uh-huh. But the Niners won 45-17. Brian, would it surprise anybody
2: no,
0: in this
2: not
0: game?
2: At all. Yeah,
0: no.
2: Not at all. Yeah.
0: Like, we got to a point where if you in up to probably 3 years ago, I would have taken Tennessee +7 sight unseen. Like, 7 points at home, week two, played bad week one, done. Sign me up for that. Those are not winning anymore. They're not. And so I'm curious if we ever get back to this, mm-hmm. to this like, underdog getting over a touchdown or near a touchdown, and it's like, that's the right side to be on. Because it doesn't feel like anymore it is, and it's pretty frustrating.
1: Yeah, no, and guys, like I said, when I seen the 14,
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4: over a little bit. 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
14: Go down the schedule really quick. I want to see how many wins you have the Bills at.
4: I mean, I don't see him losing yet. Chargers, Pats, nope. Rams, Raiders, Ravens. That'll be a good. That is a. That's an early game.
22: Again, two explosive offenses there.
4: That's
22: going to be a high scoring game.
4: That's an early game on November 1st.
14: That's going to be a fun one.
4: To me, that should be like primo primetime game of the week. But yeah, that'll be an early game. Ravens, Bills. Then they play the Vikings, the Jets, Dolphins, Chiefs. That's a good one. That's in Buffalo, though. Patriots. I don't know. I just feel like if you. The Bears, they play the Bears who are scoring a million. You know, the Bears, if. Caleb Williams.
22: Again, explosive offense.
4: Yeah, that could be
22: a high-scoring game.
4: Yeah, that could be a game where, the Bills lost 45-42. So, to me, as of right now, no one's slowing down the Bills. The way to beat them will be if a team like the Bears.
22: So, what do you got them at?
4: I'm going to go 13.
22: Maybe the Ravens?
4: I'll go 13-4, only because teams do stumble here and there. No one's, you know, I don't foresee a team going 16-1 or 15-2, but then again,
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28: Is it too soon to eliminate the Lions from contender status after two games? So as of this moment, it is absolutely not too soon. They're porked. The eyeball test, the hearing test is ugly, with a capital U. You cannot take this team seriously. You can't. Two games in, and the Motor City assembly line has produced a lemon. You won't get a lemon. They got a lemon. And unfortunately, I don't believe there's a recall available. Like, what are you going to do? They say the offensive line had guys out. We took the Bills, and the main reason we took the Bills because the offensive line was a problem, and it took the Lions about half the game to figure things out, and by then they were playing catch-up, and they never did catch-up. They had some mustard and whatnot.
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31: Wow. By the way, Josh Allen doesn't do it on his own. We make it seem like it's one guy against 11 guys on defense. He's incredible. But you do have maybe the most underrated player in the NFL in James Cook. He had 1,600 yards last year. And if he walked in here in his uniform, people wouldn't recognize him. But he is a great running back. Not good. He's great. But when you think about, he was at Georgia, kind of somewhere on the depth chart. You know, he was a rotational player. So Josh threw for three scores. He rushed for two more. And you start to look at this historically, because his odds right now, according to DraftKings for MVP, he's an overwhelming favorite right now.
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36: Stone Cold Lock of the Century of the Week for today, you guys. Under 39.5. Or I guess lower 39.5 in the Eagles-Titans game, because Cam Ward's not good.
2: Yeah, don't expect many points in that one. I get it. Our technical producer extraordinaire, Mr. Chris Perfett.
0: 1-1 yesterday on horse picks. Nothing today. Tomorrow's my birthday, so I'm taking a siesta as soon as we are
1: birthday.
0: Off 6 hours. Thank you.
2: Happy birthday. Hope it's a good one.
0: Tomorrow. Big 40. Nice. I don't feel good.
2: The big 4-0.
1: Oh, I'm 40, buddy. I turned 40 in July. It's great. Don't worry.
0: Oh, I didn't realize this was a competition, Jeff.
2: Crushing the updates and crushing life, that is Mr. Isaac Lohenkron. He's not here. Took off. He caught his PJ. You know, he's out of here. He's got his shades on. He's out. Our digital guy, shout out to Saga, posting our clips. Does a great job. 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Top of the hour, Steve Hartman, VJ Husky. In less than 9 American minutes, they've got you covered. End Zone Radio, right here live on Fox Sports Radio. Keep it locked right here for them. All right, we got some picks to make. Let's do it.
3: Five games against the spread. We call it the Crack Challenge.
2: All righty, Jeff, we start with you. What do you like?
1: I like the Minnesota Lynx. Oh, Rock is on underdog right now. I get the Eagles at a better number. -6.5. Give me Philly.
5: Nice.
1: -6.5 there. I will take Tampa Bay. It's a better number. Get a full point almost. -7.5 hosting Cleveland. I'm going to fade Cleveland until the it just falls off the rails. Chargers -6.5. Big bounce back week for them. And Arizona +3.5 hosting Seattle this afternoon. Those are my five for the week.
5: All right, Brian.
2: Okay. All right. I'm just like, how do I have the Dolphins hitting the cutting room floor? I don't feel good about that, right? Like, I'm going to go.
1: A lot.
2: What's that, Jeff?
1: 14 is a lot of points, buddy.
2: It's a lot of points in the NFL. They're really bad, though. I'm going to go. I'm going to take points here with the Saints. Give me +7.5. I'm going to take points with the Jags. Give me +2.5. They're the better team. They have the better quarterback. I know Denver, they might rebound here in a big way, but I like the spot for Jacksonville. I'm going to go with better team, better quarterback. I'll take them here. I'm going to lay it with the Pats. I think they bounce back from a very disappointing week one loss. Rest advantage. They smacked around the Steelers last year, but had the turnover, bad luck. I don't think that happens today. I'm going to go with your Texans here, Jeff. I'll go with the -2.5, and I'll ride with you again. How about this? You and I, I'll go with the Eagles.
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1: As well, and it's just
10: a stormy finish to the weekend for much of the nation's midsection. Heavy rain and thunderstorms are expected from the plains through the Midwest and Ohio Valley, with flash flooding a concern, especially in areas already soaked by recent storms.
2: Avoid the sack.
10: Some thunderstorms could turn severe, bringing damaging winds and hail from the central and southern plains eastward toward the mid-Atlantic. Showers and thunderstorms are also possible across the northeast as a cold front pushes east. Across the south, hot and humid conditions continue, with temperatures climbing into the 90s in some areas. Florida could see locally heavy downpours.
2: Table is set. Enjoy
10: out
2: week
10: west,
2: two.
10: Scattered storms are possible across the northern and Central Rockies.
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28: From a team reeling. It's all over. You've told me it's all over. Devontae Adams is having none of it. The Rams wide receiver, who barely did anything in Australia. He must have been allergic to kangaroos and Vegemite. So Devontae Adams is pushing back on the panic button being pressed after the Rams rode the vomit comet and against the 49ers in Australia. So if you didn't hear about this, perhaps not, Devontae Adams warning, issuing a warning, Devontae Adams, against drawing sweeping conclusions from one bad game, dismissing those who are making immediate judgments. Devontae Adams using the F word, not that F word, he used the other F word. He called them Fools, those that question the Rams. Adams himself was barely there. He caught 3 more passes than you and I combined for just 26 yards on 6 targets. All 3 receptions coming after halftime. And his message is rather simple. Pump the brakes on the Rams' funeral procession. So that is a good jumping off point. Let us discuss the question.
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0: Here's what you need to know.
1: Sad news out of the NFL as former New York Giants GM Ernie Accorsi has passed away at the age of 84. Eight NFL games are about to kick off to continue week two. As for who's in and who's out, Bengals quarterback Joe Burrow is active against the Texans. Saints wide receiver Chris Olave is also good to go against the Ravens. Baltimore will have their pass rusher Trey Hendrickson, but they will be without wide receiver Zay Flowers. Bucks wide receiver Jalen McMillan, he's making his season debut against the Browns. Falcons quarterback Tua Tagovailoa is inactive for today's game against the Panthers, but reports are that Atlanta may have Michael Penix Jr. ready for Thursday's game against Green Bay. Other news out of the NFL, ESPN reports that Colts wide receiver Keenan Allen is facing a minimum three-game suspension stemming from his drunk driving arrest in downtown Indianapolis last month. I'm Monsi Bolaños.
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5: 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We got eight games about to kick off right now. Panthers at the Falcons, Vikings at the Bears, Eagles at the Titans, Steelers at the Patriots, Packers at the Jets, Browns at the Buccaneers, Saints at the Ravens, Bengals at the Texans. Eight games about to kick off around the NFL. If you are new to End Zone Radio, you'll never want to be anywhere else. We got the scores. We got the stats. We got the analysis. We're going to have inside information. If you're placing a few bets along the way, the great BJ Husky is fully ready to go right now, and you've got your receiving glove on. That's a little bit Michael Jackson-like with the one glove.
6: Where?
5: You are decked out proudly in your Dolphins gear as they get ready to travel to San Francisco for a team. The 49ers could still have that Australian jet lag. Let's see what happens today. Dolphins whopping 13.5-point dogs. Yeah. But, VJ, ready for week two? Here we go.
7: I'm ready for week two. And yes, I got the Dolphin color receiving glitter Michael Jackson gloves on today, hopefully for a little luck. I don't think they'll win the game. Of course, I'll brag and run my mouth like I knew we were going to win it all along if they do win it. But I got a stat I want to start off early with for the Dolphins to get.
5: I want to hear
7: Niners.
5: This
7: is crazy. You're going to love this because you're a numbers guy. And DeSager. It was so much fun doing radio with you two last night again, bro.
5: It was unbelievable.
7: I laughed for three straight hours listening to you two guys. But I got a really, really lopsided stat. The San Francisco 49ers right now have 54 Pro Bowl selections currently on their roster. 54
5: wow.
7: Selections, not play. Just the amount of selections for Pro Bowlers on the Niners staff, their roster right now, 54. My mighty Miami Dolphins. One.
5: Wow. All right, that's
7: one.
5: A one-sided stat. Oh, by the way, I have a stat for you.
7: One.
5: I have a stat for you. In fact, I want to get to this right now before we get all the scoring going on as the games are kicking off right now. Football is back. 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And speaking of Underdog, what do you got for us to kick it off?
7: I got a really good one, man, because I really liked what I saw to one player last week, and that was Kenneth Walker III. I mean, and Andy Reid made a concerted effort. We're going to feed you. This isn't just opening Monday night. You're going to get the rock this season, young man. We saw what you can do up in Seattle. You're the reigning Super Bowl MVP. You're the reason why they won that game. The defense and you. And they made a concern.

0: conservative effort to run that ball. They're at home today against the Colts in a 6-point favorite. His under over rushing yards for underdog right now, 80 and a half. Take that.
1: Wow. That's a big number. That's a big number.
0: But
1: he ran hard. Man, he ran hard.
0: 22 plus carries today. Mark it down.
1: Why did the Chiefs backs always seem to run so hard? I don't know.
0: Right.
1: They really, I mean, they run hard. Now, I got a stat for you. You're like, so Carolina today, game's kicking off right now in Atlanta. Carolina's a 2.5-point favorite on the road against the hapless Falcons. The Carolina Panthers have not won a game outright in which they were favored since 2021.
0: Wow.
1: Now, they've been a dog for most of those years.
0: Right.
1: But it's been 5 years since they've won a game where they were, now it might be a road game, where they were actually favored, and they're favored on the road today against Atlanta. So let's keep an eye on that game right now. One of the games I'm really interested in is this battle between the Steelers and the Patriots, and the Steelers 3-and-out right on their opening drive, punting to the that's a nice punt, by the way.
0: That's a beautiful punt.
1: Right on the sideline. Perfect. Deep and everything else. Meanwhile, we got Ravens and Saints. Saints had that big close against the Lions. Looked like they could win that game. They came within a 2-point conversion of pulling that game out. Now they're going against the Ravens, and that Raven offense was humming last week.
0: Yeah.
1: They were really looking good.
0: Yeah. But we'll see what happens today. I like the Saints defense. It showed up in the first half last week against Detroit, and then Detroit got hot because they just have a receiver that, you know what, man, I'm going to just put this out there and say this. My favorite receiver right now in the NFL is Amon-Ra St. Brown. That's my favorite receiver in all of football. That guy is tough, fast, hands, doesn't complain, doesn't cheat the game, doesn't try to draw pass interference call, just goes out and plays the position. And you guys know I coached the position in high school. I love the receiver position, and I love tough, gritty, professional football-playing receivers. Amon-Ra St. Brown is one of them. But anyway, he showed off last week in the second half and then showed off again in the second half Thursday night against Buffalo. Felt like that's the only way that they had to go. But this Ravens team with this Saints defense is good, guys. It was top 12 in the league last year. They got some ballers on the side of that defense. Now, the Ravens have already had to punt, so the defense has already shown up. The Ravens have already had the ball and had to punt it off to the Saints. So I look for the Saints to be competitive, but I did take the Ravens in this game. I do have the Ravens. I took the Saints to cover because 8.5 when I got these stats down, 46.5 over and under. I like the Saints to cover. They covered for us last week, right? 6.5.
1: They did. It was a late cover.
0: It was a late cover, but they covered for us.
1: And by the way, that led to my prediction before the season. I'm not a gambler for good reason. You know my prognostication skills are dismal. But I did say, if you want a safe play, if you want to win more than you lose over the course of a year, bet on the Lions and the Bears games over. Every game. Over. Right now, opening drive for the Vikings, they're going right down the field against this Bears defense. Already down to the 21-yard line. They got a first down. Carson Wentz is at quarterback, and he throws a pick. Dropped.
0: And the defensive back dropped it.
1: Threw it right to him. I mean, literally threw it right to him. So this is going to be, look, the Bears and Ben Johnson, he has made it clear. The Bears' mission this year is to set the NFL record for most points in a season. That's all he cares about right now. Obviously, they don't care much about defense.
0: Which I hate.
1: By the way, it is raining there. The weather is going to be a factor in several of the games today.
0: Absolutely.
1: So we're going to keep our eye on some of the weather. Meanwhile, New England, after that 3-and-out defensive stand, going right down the field right now, how would they bounce back after that bitterly disappointing loss? I mean, think about this. They easily should have won at Seattle.
0: Yeah, they had the game won.
1: They had the game won at Seattle.
0: They had the game won.
1: And Drake May just had a complete meltdown at the end
0: of
1: that game.
0: They put Darnold on the IR. They couldn't run the football. They couldn't throw the football. They had that, and the Seattle's got a great defense, so, you know, it wasn't like the Patriots were just marching up and down the field, but you have a shot to win that game. I just hate to go to the play call. You have a chance to go to overtime. This idea that road teams should go for the win, the Saints last week is different. You're already in overtime, and the clock is winding down. go ahead and take the go for the two and go for the win there, as we see Ramon Stevenson
1: fumble
0: and the Steelers.
1: This is what the Steelers do.
0: What we talk about last night in this game, the Steelers defense, they may not have much offense.
1: No.
0: But this game today between them and the Patriots might be first one to 20 wins. That's how this game really feels to me. Their defense is going to show up today. Not sure what Aaron Rodgers is going to do on the offensive side of the ball, DK Metcalf, those guys, but that defense. Come on, man. TJ Watt, that did you see that play last week?
1: Unbelievable. His
0: Are
1: first
0: you
1: touchdown.
0: Kidding me?
1: By the way, that was his first career touchdown.
0: It's for pick six, I thought.
1: Yeah.
0: His first career pick, but to jump up, grab the ball, fall down, have the mindset to get up fast enough before somebody touches him, then gets his convoy going with him, and then sprints for the end zone.
1: All right, JJ right there trying to make a spectacular back of the end zone catch for the Vikings.
0: Now he's letting
1: him know. By an inch, and so they're going to have to go for a field goal. By the way, we had a lot of scoring yet last week. Nothing yet.
2: We have our first injury, big injury of the day.
1: Yes.
2: Saquon Barkley's in the medical tent with an arm injury.
1: Oh, boy. All right. Yes. Well, did you see what happened?
0: My over-under for his rushing.
1: First score of the game, Vikings get the field goal, 3-0, 11 minutes to go in the first quarter of that game. All right, we'll keep our eye on the Saquon Barkley situation. Eagles should have a walkover today against the Titans, who looked awful. I mean, awful last week. In fact, this always gets into this whole idea of what we do, especially when you do a show like this week after week after week. I mean, we sit here. You know, I would like to say you can't judge an NFL team year by year. That's for sure. But
0: right.
1: Even week to week, sometimes drive by drive, half by half. I mean, we have seen flips all the time.
2: We also have the entire Packers sideline coming onto the field as Jaden Reed is down with the cart coming out.
1: Oh, boy. Yeah. All right. So we got a rough start to some of these games right now. But really,
0: look around the league. Look at the big names that are down already, guys. A.J. Brown, 4 weeks. Myles Garrett, 4 weeks. Sam Darnold, Kyler Murray, God, that's five guys I just named you that are perennial NFL players that are already out. And we're in the first quarter of week two.
1: Well, again, this gets back to the argument that Jim Harbaugh had after the Chargers' dismal opening against the Cardinals, that he made a mistake. I should have played my starters more in the preseason. And this, we go back and forth about the preseason. And I always go back to 2020, guys. There was no preseason. It was the COVID year. They canceled the entire preseason. They started the year. They played the entire year. I don't remember that there was any rush of injuries. So you can go back and forth as far as preseason is concerned. What I really believe, VJ, is the lack of contact these guys have during the course of the season.
0: That's what it is.
1: They don't. I mean, it used to be in the old days, here's how a schedule would do. Play a game on Sunday. You come in Monday, see the doctors, you know, whatever,
0: right,
1: you
0: right.
1: know, crawling. You'd see them crawling.
0: Right.
1: Tuesday's your day off. Then you have Wednesday, Thursday,
0: full pads practice.
1: Practice. Yep. Friday is a light practice, walkthrough on Saturday. You play the game on Sunday.
0: Right.
1: But Wednesday and Thursday, the entire year, full pad practices. And I'm sorry, there seem to be less injuries in those days.
0: Yeah.
1: Remember those Vikings players? They all played like 20 years. They never got hurt.
0: Right.
1: Jim Marshall and Allen, they played every game.
0: You go to the 80s and 90s with Chris Dolman and John Randall and all those guys.
1: They never missed games.
0: Robert Smith, the running back, never missed. I mean, these guys never missed games. But not only that, in the preseason, in training camp, you hit earlier. Now you have to have so many helmet practices and then so many shoulder pad practices before you can put pants on and go full pads. It used to be three. It used to be you get 3 days to walk around and look pretty, and the guys that can't hit and can't take a hit can look like they're all-stars with your helmets and shoulder pads. Day four, full pads go on, and that's for the rest of training camp. It used to be like that in college, high school, and the NFL. The rules have changed, and I don't want to say it's made the players softer, but it's made the bodies softer because football is a game. You got to start getting hit in August, so when you start getting hit in September and October, you don't have guys being just knocked out of the game, man.
1: The
0: this
1: way
0: is crazy.
1: Players explain it, VJ, you know this. You build the armor on your body.
0: Right.
1: And that
0: right.
1: just repetitive. It's the same thing with pitching. I remember a conversation I had with the winningest left-hander of all time, Warren Spahn, at the 89 All-Star game. He had 22 complete games when he was 42 years old. I go, how did you do it? He goes, my arm got stronger, not weaker.
0: Right.
1: The stronger I got over the course of the season. I was stronger in September than I was in April.
0: Yep.
1: So it only makes sense. All right, well, we're going to keep an eye again. We're still looking for our first touchdown. We haven't gotten one yet, but there are plenty to come. For all the information you're going to need throughout the day, keep it right here. This is End Zone Radio.
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17: 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Eliquis can cause serious and potentially fatal bleeding. 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
3: You must have been busy. But The Odd Couple with Rob Parker and Calvin Washington. We're breaking this down.
24: Every day I'm shuffling.
1: Brett McMurphy went and spoke to representatives of all the different bowl sponsors. They're floating the idea of, again, if they expand to 24 teams, moving bowl season to the preseason, not necessarily games that don't count, but ahead of the conference schedule. So that way, instead of having bowls at the end of the season in between the playoff and the end of the regular season, we're going to play these bowl games in week 1, 2, and 3 before teams start their regular conference slate.
25: I wanted to hate it. I'm a traditionalist in a lot of ways, Rob. And I'm like, come on. But then I thought about it. When I used to love bowl games, you know, when I was late teen, you know, mid 11, 12 to my late 20s, 30s, they used to matter, right? It used to be, hey, if Michigan didn't win a national championship, which is obviously very difficult to do, but dang it, you're going to be in a Rose Bowl and you're going to be playing a USC or a Washington Cougar team that's really good. And it bowls matter. You want the Fiesta Bowl or the Orange Bowl or the Rose Bowl. Those games matter for something. And even some other bowl games. Like, you would just sit that whole week in between the big games and just enjoy bowl games. Now it's not like that. Now anybody, players saying, if it's not college football, I don't want to do it. And they're saying, hey, well, why would I hurt my stock in the NFL draft? What if I get hurt? What if this? What if I'm Rob Parker and the worst case scenario happens with an injury? And so guys are playing Teams don't want to play. Star quarterbacks aren't playing. So I thought about it, Rob, and I was like,
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1: Carbon Husky with you here, End Zone Radio, and we have touchdowns all of a sudden. Tre'Davion Henderson, 39-yard touchdown run right through that Pittsburgh defense. New England takes a 7-0 lead there. Also, the Titans have scored on a 1-yard short run there by Cam Ward. How about this? Titans lead the Eagles. Bo Benson, our brilliant producer, decked fully in his Eagles gear today, is at a kiss of death as the Titans take a 7-0 lead.
36: What did I say last night? Before you go, Bo, him and we worked last night. What did I say last night about this game and the Titans? And I heard you coming in, taking the under. I mentioned to you that you took the under. He's like, because Cam Ward's just not good. I disagree. He needs time. He's like pot roast, man.
37: He's had a full season. Like, when has Cam Ward ever thrown over 200 yards?
36: He was terrible last week
37: against the Jets.
36: Right. Well, hey, first of all, the Jets have a defense.
1: By the way, Cam Ward, just to update you, hold on. Cam Ward in this game, 1-for-3, 1 yard. Okay, yeah. Says 1-for-3, 1 yard.
37: He just scored on a sneak at the goal line on fourth down. Because
1: this was
37: Jalen
1: after Jalen Hurts.
37: 96-yard interception.
36: I'm not saying that he's great.
37: Jordan Davis.
36: We have to give these quarterbacks time.
37: Wasn't he like a 6-year college player? How much more time does he need?
36: Well, NFL's different from college.
1: I'll tell you who doesn't need time, guys.
37: Who's the first overall pick? He's got to be better than he has been.
1: Well, we'll see. Wow. It's not a good team. Let's face it.
36: This team's terrible.
1: I'll tell you who is good, and his name is Derrick Henry. He just scored a touchdown.
36: Yeah.
1: I think he's third all time now as far as rushing touchdowns in his career,
36: yeah.
1: In his Hall of Fame career. So that Ravens offense off and running again. Right now, Lamar Jackson, 5 of 8, 57 yards, and Derrick Henry, 28 yards on the ground, and a score, and the Saints don't have much offense right now. So, Panthers also score first. They get a 7-0 lead on the road against the hapless Falcons, who, by the way, have announced that Michael Penix is expected to be back week 3 as their starting quarterback, and they also announced that they have no intention of cutting Tua loose. They're going to keep Tua on the roster. At least that's what they're
36: weird.
1: Saying for now.
36: That's really, really, really
1: well,
36: weird,
1: maybe they're hoping that somebody out there is willing to offer anything, something, please. So we got 3-3 now, the Vikings and Bears. You had an observation after Caleb Williams. So there was a play where Caleb Williams fumbled the snap. He picked the ball up. There was a gap in the middle of the line, so he went to run. And as he was being tackled, it looked like he really almost had his helmet slammed into the turf.
36: Yeah, forehead first.
1: And since that time, basically, they've been running on every play. Caleb Williams has only thrown two passes in this game.
36: Yeah.
1: Two.
36: Yeah, I don't want to put injury on nobody, but my thing is if you're going to be pulling guys off the field, even when we're like, what? They pulled that guy off the field. There's no way that you see a quarterback get tackled and his head gets driven. He stands up and kind of wobbles a little, shakes his head. He's got dirt all in his face mask. And from that point, he's thrown one pass. They've just been run. And you can't tell me Minnesota's defense is you're just going to be able to just run through that. And they had to settle for, I believe it was a 50-yard field goal from Santos right now. So that game is tied up at 3. Just something to look out for. If the NFL is serious about this and we're going to be pulling guys off the field, just make sure you do it for everybody. I know Caleb Williams is a big moneymaker right now. Whether people like him or not, that guy is almost about to be the face of the NFL, in my opinion. Because all week long, 59 points. That's all we heard all week was about Caleb Williams. And I'm for it. I don't hate the kid. He's from the DMV. I'm for it. But if we're going to protect certain guys, let's make sure NFL, we do that across the board. Because he at least should have been taken off the field and at least just checked and evaluated. And, okay, you good? You can go back in.
1: All right, End Zone Radio presented by Underdog. Unleash your dog. All right, right now the hottest quarterback going is Cleveland Browns' Deshaun Watson. 4 for 4, 37 yards. They have evened up the score on Tampa. So right now Deshaun Watson is on fire coming out of the box, and he's spreading the – look, they got players. Fannin's a player. Concepcion's a player. It's not like they don't have weapons. They do have weapons. It's just about their quarterback getting the ball in the right hands. And so far, a hot stop for him. The only game right now that has no score is – well, actually, we have two games with no score. Packers at the Jets. Packers have really got to be smarting after that game against the Vikings. Like, that game just completely got away from them. And there have been some concerns about Joe Burrow going into this matchup against the Texans. And he is playing, but he is off to a very slow start. Just 2 for 5 for 14 yards. The only thing slower is the start of C.J. Stroud, 0 for 3 to start his game. How long are we going to go with the C.J. Stroud situation? Because the Bengals are not exactly a defensive juggernaut.
36: It's all year, so, I mean, they're all in on him. They added, they have the number one defense. You know, you bring in Montgomery at the running back position, so it can help. The running game always helps the passing game. But I just want to go back to Cleveland, and, you know, I'll reference again, we spoke about this game last. We spoke about this last night. You looked at me like, you're crazy? You're taking the Browns to cover? I said, it's just, it feels something weird about this game because I don't know who the Buccaneers are. I don't know who the Bucs are. You know, I understand that they gave Baker his money, and maybe now he doesn't have that chip on his shoulder. But you're still missing weapons and missing Mike Evans. And saw what Evans did for Purdy in Australia really kind of puts the key on, okay, they're going to miss that guy way more than people think. But as far as C.J. Stroud goes, listen, they have the number one defense in football. Them and the Seahawks, you can flip a coin, is the top two defenses in football. And he's got to produce this year. It's him, Josh Allen, Lamar Jackson. There are some quarterbacks in the NFL. Like, this is show or tell, whether it's year 9 or year 4.
1: Well, Josh Allen has accounted for 9 touchdowns in 2 games. That's a pretty good start of the season.
36: He looks like he's trying to go for another MVP.
1: Ooh, man, does. He's on fire right now. Buccaneers add a field goal, so they're up 6-3. Battle field goals there in Tampa. By the way, is this the first game that Baker Mayfield goes against his former team? Am I right about that?
36: I think so. I think this might be the first time he's
1: played against the
36: Browns.
1: So the first time against the Browns, team that made the right pick with Baker Mayfield, and then inexplicably let him go.
36: And the Browns have a defense, guys. Last week was week 1. Deshaun Watson's coming off his
1: Schwesinger, my guy.
36: Yeah, preseason fiasco. And, Trevor Lawrence is a beast. He's got weapons. They're at home. That is what it was. But we spoke about this yesterday. I looked at this game, and I said, I'm not saying the Browns are going to win. But on the road right now, you see they've held them to 2 field goals. They have a defense, guys. They did lose Myles Garrett, best defensive player in the league. Fine. But that doesn't mean they don't have other. Denzel Ward is still on the corner. You get verse from the Rams. They've got guys on the defensive side of the ball that can bow up and play some defense.
1: All right, if you miss any of today's show, you want to catch the podcast, just search Fox Sports Radio wherever you get your podcasts. Right after the show, today's podcast will be posted. Be sure to follow the podcast, rate it 5 stars. You can even provide a review. Again, just search Fox Sports Radio wherever you get your podcasts. You'll find today's full show posted right after we get off the air. Steelers, Patriots. After a very slow start, Aaron Rodgers – starting to complete a few passes, but you just know that if Pittsburgh is going to win this game, they're going to have to do it with some kind of defensive play. I mean, right now, this Steeler offense doesn't look like they have a lot.
36: Can I get – well, no, I'm not going to ask that
1: we
36: question.
1: We are going to get a 57-yard field goal attempt by Pittsburgh right now.
36: I will propose my statement in a question form. Whoever wants to answer can answer it. Do you guys believe that DK Metcalf is pretty much like a freak of nature, one-trick pony type of receiver? Or do you look at him as like a complete polished receiver?
1: I think he's such a physical specimen.
36: Right. Oh,
1: obviously.
36: Right. You can't take that from him.
1: Well, again, but that's his one trick.
36: Okay,
1: in other
36: that's
1: words,
36: where I'm at.
1: When,
36: okay.
1: you, when right. you're just so big yeah. that you overpower and, corners right. and everything else, and you can wrestle the ball away, 57-yard field goal attempt, no good for the Steelers. Again, the weather is not good. We've got rain rolling there on the road against the Patriots. So, Saints are another team that's trying to get themselves into the mix. Really impressive second half last week in that narrow loss to the Lions. How will they do today against a Ravens team that was just humming offensively last week? 7-0 Ravens right now, inside 2 minutes to go in the first quarter. All right, let's find out what is trending right now as we welcome Monsi in today.
0: Hello. Good morning.
1: Good morning, Monsi. I want to thank you again for your generous contribution to every guy here. It's so unnecessary and yet so welcome. We appreciate it.
0: My pleasure. It's just the way we should all start our Sundays, with football and some breakfast.
1: Yes.
0: That's exactly how it should be.
1: Thank you.
0: All right, guys. So running back Saquon Barkley was questionable to return with a stinger for the Eagles, but reports are that he is back on the sideline and has his helmet.
1: Okay.
0: So there's that. Okay, Eagles are losing to the Titans after a 92-yard interception by Amani Hooker against Jalen Hurts, setting up the Titans for first and goal, where Cam Ward had a rushing touchdown. So Titans are up 7-0. They're about to start the second quarter. A lot of these games are actually still in the first quarter. The other seven are in the first quarter, like the Vikings and the Bears late in the first, in Chicago tied at 3 apiece. Things are not looking great for the Falcons. Cooper Rush fumbled in the first 30 seconds of the game on their opening drive. Then on their next drive, he threw an interception. But there are reports that Atlanta could have Michael Penix Jr. for Thursday Night Football against the Packers, and they're not letting go of Tua Tagovailoa. Panthers got in the end zone. Bryce Young connected with Chuba Hubbard. So Panthers lead the Falcons in Atlanta 7-0. They're halfway through the first quarter. Later in the first quarter, between the Steelers and the Patriots, New England is up 7-0. Travion Henderson with a 45-yard rushing touchdown. We've got the Buccaneers leading the Browns now at home 6-3 late in the first quarter. Ravens, after the first quarter, lead the Saints at home 7-0. Derrick Henry with a rushing touchdown there. Then there's the Packers and the Jets. They are scoreless halfway through the first quarter. Wide receiver Jaden Reed was carted off early in the first quarter after taking a big hit from linebacker DeMario Davis. He has been ruled out with a neck injury. Yes. Other news out of the NFL, sad news out of the NFL. Former New York Giants GM Ernie Accorsi passed away at the age of 84. A GM also and other, he was a Cleveland Brown GM,
1: yes,
0: you know, and all that.
1: Several teams.
0: But the Giants were the ones who did announce the news. And Colts wide receiver Keenan Allen is facing a 3-game suspension minimum stemming from that drunk driving incident in downtown Indianapolis last month. Back to you guys.
1: All right, Monsi, thank you very much as always. Once again, we're here in the Fox Sports Radio studios. All right, so you have week one, 16 teams win, 16 teams lose.
36: Right.
1: For the 16 teams that start 0-1, here is the stat. 0-2 starts making the playoffs. By the way, it has increased slightly since the schedule went from 16 to 17 games, but right now, 16% chance of making the playoffs starting 0-2.
36: Ouch.
1: Think about that. 16% making the playoffs.
36: Ouch.
1: If you start 0-2. So 16 teams go into this week already down one, meaning it's not a must, but if you got your sights set on the postseason, you need to win.
36: Yeah,
1: I mean,
36: turn it on.
1: We're here in LA, right? And both teams played miserable in week one. I mean, we were talking about the Rams, the mail-in job, whatever it was in Australia. By the way, Aaron Donald is expected to make his debut for the Rams when they play the Giants tomorrow night. We'll get into that game a little bit later. And then we have the Chargers, who, by the way, if you had one of those, what are they called, the elimination pools? What are those called, Bo? The survivor pools.
36: So you have the survivor pool.
1: I heard today on the morning show that, you know how many people pick the Chargers – week one against the Cardinals in their survivor pool. It was an insane amount. Yeah. Figure, well, that's a walkover, right? Walkover.
5: Everyone. Yeah, I see Monsi the other side of mouthing everyone. Well,
1: here, I mean, that's it. It's over. Just like that.
36: Here's the thing. Vegas had – the Cardinals had the second best odds to have the worst record. So coming into week one – you're looking at the numbers. You're looking at the odds. You're
1: Jim Harbaugh had never lost an opening game.
36: Yeah,
1: as an NFL head coach.
36: Energy looked terrible, but it goes back to what we said earlier about these guys don't do enough during a calendar year, and it takes some teams and takes some guys to get going. Well, we see Lamar Jackson, boom, pop out. We see Josh Allen, boom, pop out. You know, so everybody doesn't need it, but across the league, we're looking at slow starts. This Bengals and Texans game right now, 3rd and 3 right now. The Texans have the ball on their own 15-yard line. They can't move the ball right now. But why can't either one of these teams, you know, wake up? Like, it's week two. You know,
1: that's
36: on
1: a big
36: the line.
1: Play.
36: This is a huge play right here. Nice.
1: Oh, and off to the races. Right on cue. What do you mean? That's usually what happens to me.
36: That's a poor attempt at a tackle, though. What are you doing,
1: I mean,
36: man?
1: No one knows how to tackle anymore because they don't hit anybody anymore.
36: He barely swiped him across, and he misses. As Caleb Williams threw an interception just now, is that what I'm seeing right here? Did the ball hit the ground? No, it did not. So Caleb Williams has just now turned the ball over. So
1: all right.
36: That
1: so
36: play,
1: the Bears, by the way, coming off their 59-point game and all the boasts from Ben Johnson, we're going to set the all-time scoring record. Of course, you're going against a really good Vikings defense, one of the best defensive coordinators in the league, obviously. 3 points for the Bears. 3 points right now in the first quarter. That's it. So they're not doing much of anything
36: Caleb
1: at this
36: Williams,
1: point.
36: 3 for 4, 14 yards
1: in
36: a pick.
1: Yeah, he has more yards rushing than he has passing in this game.
36: Oh, so that means, there you go. And just so you know, now if he gets sacked, it's not set. But remember last night we talked about his over-under rushing was 27.5. So he's at 23 right now.
1: All right, I believe the Eagles just got in the end zone. Am I right? The Eagles just got in. That was Bigsby there up the middle, a couple of yards for the score. So they're an extra point away from tying this game. Jalen Hurts, 9 of 12, 83 yards, all good. But unfortunately, threw a pick that resulted in essentially a walk-in touchdown for the Titans. Wow, Drake May. I got to check some of these stats.
36: They're throwing
1: stats,
36: the ball a lot in Philly today. And he's got 12.
37: Steve, I got to take issue with you saying a walk-in touchdown.
1: Why?
37: The Titans were gifted the ball at the 4-yard line, and they still had to get to 4th and goal to score. And it was very close that they even scored.
36: But the result is, though,
37: but
36: that
37: it's
36: they
37: not.
36: Scored.
37: They didn't walk in.
1: Okay. I will give a correction there. Drake May, 4 of 5, 46 yards. I'm looking eyeball tests on Drake May, right? Coming off that game, that's a great back shoulder pass. Perfect pass, honestly. Should have been
36: nice.
1: Defensive pass interference.
36: Should have been, yeah.
1: Completely, but that is a back shoulder perfect pass right there. So New England already with a 7-0 lead against the Steelers. They have a 1st and goal right now. Travion Henderson, anybody have him playing this week? Five carries, 55 yards, and a score.
36: I can't draft him, so I can never play him.
1: So Travion Henderson off to a really, really good start
36: right
1: now.
36: Ohio State, I can't draft him, sorry.
1: And we got players moving, so we're going to have a penalty. Move the Patriots back. As soon as I say something nice about somebody, immediately.
36: I think Drake May is going to be fine, though. You and I talked about that during commercial last week. I do, guys. It was a terrible game, but as much as it pains me to say because he plays for them, I really do like Drake May. I think Drake May might be the quarterback out of that class that ends up being the guy, man.
1: Like over Caleb Williams?
36: Caleb Williams, you know what it is with me, man. He's got the completion percentage can't stay in the 50s, and me still think that eventually.
1: That I agree.
36: Sooner or later, it's good. That's going to haunt you. You cannot have a 58, 59% completion percentage quarterback. I don't care who it is, and you can win some games. Sooner or later, though, guys, that's what's so great about football. Your deficiencies sooner or later show up in football. You cannot cover them for your career. Is the defense going to lead the league in plus 22 turnover differential? That helps a 59% passing quarterback. But if you don't have that to add to it this year, it's going to look different.
1: All right, guys, the Green Bay Packers, one of those teams that started 0-1. Figure, okay, you got a walkover, right? You're playing the Jets. We got 3.5 minutes to go in the first quarter, and Green Bay has 2 yards of offense.
36: That means the Jets have a defense then, right?
1: 2 yards. Yeah. Jordan Love is 3 of 5 passing for 3 yards. Jordan Love, 3 of 5, 3 yards.
36: They have a defense in New York, man. That Aaron Glenn, for people who trashed him and wanted him fired last year, you've got to give coaches and players time. But, guys, he was – look at Detroit's defense right now. That coordinator, Aaron Glenn was that coordinator up there, right? He's gone now. He can coach the defensive side of the ball. Is he a head coach, as you like to say sometimes, if a guy's a coordinator, but he's not a head coach?
6: Okay. Well, you don't know.
36: Okay, fine. Like Robert Saleh, you know he's a great defensive coordinator. I thought he got hosed in with the Jets, but you don't think he's a good head coach. But we both agree.
6: Oh, he's a great defensive coordinator. Hire him right. in a heartbeat.
36: Yeah, exactly. So Aaron Glenn can do that part.
6: Spagnuolo was that way. He tried being a head coach.
36: Right, sure did with the Giants.
6: Not good.
36: It went terrible.
6: Terrible.
36: But his defenses were always competitive. He just couldn't be a head coach. So
6: yeah, a head coach has got to be like a CEO. It's a different dynamic being a head coach.
36: I hate the Jets too, man. But this year I'm going to be more professional on radio. They have a great defense, guys. Their teams aren't going to run the score up on the Jets this year very often.
6: Here are some of the numbers in that Jets Packers game. Time of possession 8-3. Mm. First downs 4-0. I mean, again, total yards in this game are 49-2.
36: Green Bay can't move the ball.
6: So Green Bay has nothing going on. They haven't even had a rushing attempt. And we're going to head to the end of the first quarter here. Geno Smith playing pretty well, not great by any stretch of the imagination.
36: 0-2 won't hurt them as bad, though, Steve, because Detroit's 1-1 and Chicago and Minnesota are playing right now.
6: Again, so the stats are 16%.
36: But for this division, 0-2 kills you in like the NFC South where everybody lost last week.
5: There's
36: going
5: to be some schedule shenanigans, too, because, like, yeah, it's bad for the Lions to lose the Bills, but A, that's an AFC game. B, they're about to play the Jets, Cardinals, and Panthers.
36: There you go. So things will edge out. I hear the stat, but I like more of the 0-4 stat. 0-2 to me, like, it depends on what the other team.
6: 16%. It used to be 10% on a 16-game schedule. It's up to 16, but 17 games, you get one extra game.
5: Everything's changing.
36: Come on, Miami. Don't lose the day and end my season.
6: How about Bengals-Texans? Anyone take the under in that game?
36: No score. I didn't.
6: At the end of the first quarter, no score between the Bengals and the Texans. We have two games still with no score. Also, the Packers and the Jets. All right, coming up on the other side, we hope to catch up with Moose Johnston as we are going to preview a game coming up between your beloved Miami Dolphins on the road against the San Francisco 49ers. We'll continue to update you on the scores, the stats, everything you need. 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
8: 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Young the snap. Quick throw to the end zone. Wide open. Chuba Hubbard for a touchdown. His second receiving touchdown of the Young season.
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16: I've been saying all along, Western Michigan won the game against Michigan. I think everybody now agrees that they made a mistake in the replay in the booth. They gave an extra second, and they were going off a different clock than they should have. The NCAA Oversight Committee yesterday said, quote, it does not have the authority to overturn the result of Western Michigan's controversial loss to Michigan. The committee, however, also said instant replay protocols, quote, were not followed by the Big Ten, and that had the protocols been followed, quote, the outcome of the game would have been different. Why have an oversight committee if you don't have any power, right? I don't understand this. This is really, really simple. You added 1 second. You shouldn't take away the 1 second. You take away the one play, and we know the result. That's it. This is the one case where you can say with absolute certainty, we added a second, shouldn't have been there. They shouldn't have gotten another play. we made a mistake. We can change. We can correct a mistake, but you're not going to. By choice. But tell me why you can't do this. What is the oversight committee? Is that where you go, hey, you know what? Man, did we make a mistake, but there's nothing we can do. It's like, let's say you turned in a project and the teacher said, no, you turned it in too late. I'm sorry. I'm going to have to give you an F. And then you find out.
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19: We get to chat with Captain Kleenex coming up here in just a few minutes. We are under 2 hours and 40 minutes to kick off Inside the Star with our Cowboys insider Bobby Belt here just a few minutes. But right now, it is time for today's player profile with the three-time Hall of Famer Chris Arnold standing by with Cowboys offensive lineman Tyler Booker.
21: Tyler Booker, how's it going, man?
22: It's going great. How are you?
21: Doing wonderful. Now, I know you guys had the setback against the Giants, but today's a new day.
22: Oh, yeah.
21: You got Washington. They're in town. Can you tell us what you think the Washington defense is going to look like? Because they saw a little game plan. And, you know, people always copy you.
22: Oh, yeah. I think they're a really good defense. They're very experienced. You look around, looking on the scouting report, everybody's 7, 8, 9 years in, except the rookie, but he's also very good. He's very very instinctive. So we're very excited to go play against those guys this week. And the rookie, Sonny Styles.
21: Can you talk about your boy TG, Tyler Guyton, who had one heck of a game? In fact, I don't think he gave up a pressure, let alone a sack. And I think the guy he was going up against, he was 0 for 20.
22: Yeah, TG, he's just been putting a lot of work this offseason, before camp, just everything. He's just a real close friend of mine. So I'm just glad to see him have a lot of success. And I'm excited to see how much better he gets as the season goes on.
21: Part of that great wall of Tyler.
22: Yes,
21: with that being said, you're on a leadership council, aren't you?
22: Yes, sir, I am.
21: Tell about your leadership skills. I knew that as a rookie last year that you seemed to command things, especially when you're on the field. It's like you're a whole different person. You're just really, you know, organized, aggressive, but very smart. Mm-hmm.
22: Yeah, I feel like that's just a blessing God has bestowed upon me as a leader, just feeling comfortable speaking in front of groups of people, and just I feel like my leadership helps my team win, and I'm very competitive, so whatever I can do to help my team win.
21: Okay, so let's talk about that running game, because you got to get some running game going to keep the other team's offense off the field. Struggle last time, but can you talk about what you guys probably need to do to make sure that the running game is intact so you won't have to have Dak running, throwing back the other time?
22: Yeah, we just need to get everybody on one accord, because I feel like there were times where I feel like the left side did really, really well and the right side, we were a little thin on our double teams, vice versa, and we just need to, everybody needs to do their 111th all at the same time.
21: So one other thing real quick here, it is game day. What's a routine for you on game day? I asked you this last year. What's your superstition? Is any kind of food you want to eat, kind of music you want to listen to? What makes you comfortable?
22: What makes me comfortable, I take a lap around the field, and then when I'm done with my warm-up, I call in prayer with my great-grandmother. So those two things that have to happen before every game.
21: All right, good luck this afternoon, Tyler Booker.
22: Thank you so much. Have a good one.
19: All right. Thank you, CA. Thank you, Tyler Booker. 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And now we welcome in our Cowboys insider, Bobby Belt. How we doing, Bob?
0: I'm wonderful. Happy to be with y'all. Happy to be.

0: what it takes to go into a game where you are severely undermanned. I threw a stat at my partner earlier today. The Niners have 54 current Pro Bowl selections on their roster. The Dolphins have one. You're severely outmatched today. But what do they have to do? What's the mindset going into a game today with a new coach and all the stuff that they have going on in Miami trying to rebuild this thing? How can they keep this thing close?
1: Yeah, make San Francisco beat you. Don't be a part of that process. Don't contribute to it, which they did last week against Vegas.
0: Right.
1: Eight penalties for 61 yards. Field position battle lost in the special teams arena. Two turnovers. Fortunate that the defense got two takeaways. Five sacks given up. None by their defense. So a lot of those key areas, they were just on the wrong side of it. And you can't do that when you're a team that's trying to turn, you know, your organization around. I was a part of Jimmy Johnson's first year. We went 1-15, and I would tell people all the time, we found very, very creative ways to lose football games in that 1-15 season. And that's what happens when you're going through a rebuild like the Miami Dolphins are. For them to have success today, they're going to have to find a way to be able to run the football and get Devon Achane into the game. He's their best player on the offensive side of the ball. Let Malik Willis play comfortable in the quarterback position. I think he pressed a little bit last week. Mm-hmm. You don't need to do that. But if you don't feel like you can run the football, then all that weight falls on his shoulders. So that offensive line is going to be the key today. They've got to be able to kind of, you don't have to take control of it, but you've got to be able to establish the line of scrimmage and give your play caller, Bob Sloak, the confidence that he can lean on the run game a little bit.
2: All right, Moose, final question here about the 49ers. So, obviously, they look great against the Rams, but all the attention offseason was on the Rams. Obviously, Seahawks defending Super Bowl champions. But when you see Warner back out there, Bosa out there, Kittle out there, you suddenly see a healthy 49er team. Is this a Super Bowl contender in your mind right now?
1: I think they have a lot of the pieces in place. They're going to have to work through their situation at the wide receiver spot. I really like Kalon being a backup for Christian McCaffrey. I think that's going to pay dividends for this team moving forward. If they stay healthy, which is the same thing for every team in the NFL, right? It's with the lack of depth in the NFL, if you start to lose key players, it's just so hard to reach your potential. If the 49ers can stay healthy, in my opinion, there's no reason why they can't win the NFC West, be the number one seed in the NFC. So it, as tough as that division is going to be, a healthy 49ers team is somebody you're going to have to reckon with.
2: Well, I hope for your sake that the Dolphins can hang in this game. All right, so you have something.
0: Let's go, Dolphins.
2: Some fun today.
1: I really like what Jeff Hafley is doing, and he and John Eric Sullivan, they've got a big challenge in front of them, and they've embraced it, and I'm excited to see how they perform today.
2: Moose, always a pleasure. Thanks so much for joining us. We'll talk to you down the road.
1: All right, take care, guys. Enjoy the weekend.
2: Thank you. Darryl Moose Johnson there,
3: awesome.
2: Pros
3: Moose
2: Pro.
3: Moose Johnson, man.
2: Oh, he's great. I mean, great player. And by the way, I'm with you. The fullback is not represented. Classic fullbacks are not represented.
3: He's a Hall of Famer.
2: I mean, you put a guy like Devin Hester in the Hall of Fame, deservedly so, as a specialist. We have punters. We have kickers in the Hall of Fame as specialists, and that's what fullback
3: is. Moose Johnson is a Hall of Famer.
2: Right.
3: He is the greatest fullback.
2: You remember Emmitt Smith when he had his Hall of Fame speech? He was weeping about Darryl Moose Johnson.
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11: Tiger Woods is one of our most awe-inspiring sports icons. A reflection, in a lot of ways, of America's history, its values, and ideals.
12: Quarter American Indian, mothers have tied, quarter Chinese.
13: They're having to drive
12: away.
13: The ball. They're doing a good job of executing.
12: You
13: so
12: are, that's why you America's son.
13: They've got to find some easy
11: Tiger
13: offense.
11: Has been world famous for decades.
13: We got to find a way to back these Bengals off, create a couple of chunk plays for some easy offense, not have to be 8 to 10 to 12 plays on every single offensive drive.
14: That'd be nice. C.J. Stroud walks up to the line of scrimmage. David Montgomery back in. First down, Texans from the Houston 33. C.J. again throws over the middle, and he's got his man. Foster Moreau tripped up inside the 45 and down to the 40-yard line of the Bengals. Big play to the tight end. His third catch as a Texan.
15: I told you in the preseason, every pass that he catches is icing on the cake because he's not known for those receiving skills. But, man, they're going to leave him unoccupied sometimes.
14: Quick snap, David Montgomery, left side, 3-4 yards on the play, down to the 38-yard line as they work it quickly. After the Moreau catch, Schultz checks back in. That was a beautiful play fake on first down. Moreau checks out. And after that run by Montgomery, it's 2nd and 6 from the 38 of Cincinnati. That's handy.
15: Bengals still playing heavy inside.
14: Three receivers, wide side right, Stroud of the gun, Montgomery to his left. Schultz short side left on 2nd down and 6 at the Bengal 38. CJ takes the snap. CJ looking and softly throws over the middle. Hitch. It's Dalton Schultz. Big plays in this game so far, two of them.
15: Yeah, I like this. They're going a little no huddle here and trying to press the issue.
14: At the 27, empty backfield. Stroud throws right side. It's caught by Booty, but not for much as the defender came up to read it and stop it. 2-yard pickup.
15: And
14: that was DJ Turner, the fourth-year corner out of Michigan, patrolling the left side of the Bengals defense. They'll mark the ball at the 26-yard line. It was a 1-yard pickup.
15: Got to make sure you get points this time. The operation fell apart the last trip down here. You got to make sure you get either in the end zone or a field goal through the uprights.
14: On 2nd and 9, here's Montgomery running left. Not much. Maybe lost a yard. Nowhere to go there as Dexter Lawrence got his big arms around him. It's 3rd and long. So all of a sudden, this drive in jeopardy. Jared Wayne checking in. X checks out. 3rd down and 9 at the Cincinnati 26-yard line. Booty out to the right side with Knoll. And Wayne to the left. CJ in the gun. Montgomery in the backfield with him. 3rd down and 9 at the 26-yard line of Cincinnati. Bunch formation right. Stroud out of the gun on 3rd and long. Looking, throwing underneath Montgomery. Trying to shake tacklers. Does. And he takes it down inside the 17-yard line. He's got the first down. He's close. Let's see where they spot
15: close,
14: this.
15: Close. Close enough
14: I don't
15: to
14: like
15: go
14: the mark.
15: For it for sure.
14: They're going to mark it just shy, it appears.
15: We're going to check in Kay Stover and bring in
16: timeout for virtual
15: Blake Fisher
16: measure.
15: Along with him. If they're short, there's no hesitation in D'Amico Ryans. They're going for it.
14: Boy, Montgomery got at least 2 more yards after the catch when contact arrived in the form of battle. It's another trip to the TDECU red zone. Every time the Texans enter the TDECU red zone, a $300 donation will be made to Kids Meals to help end childhood hunger in Houston. Well, they can get the virtual measurement out, but to me,

0: inches at the 17 of Cincinnati. Dexter Lawrence right over the center. CJ under center. Hand off Montgomery, running right. He's not going to get it. He's not going to get it. Knight came up to help along with Lawrence as they pushed things that way and were able to prevent any surge by the Houston Texans. On fourth down, they fail. That's a failed field goal. And on fourth and short, they fail on their last two offensive possessions where they drove but come away with nothing in a scoreless game at Reliant. 6:53 to go before halftime, presented by Texas Children's. This is Texans Radio.
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4: Back at Reliance Stadium, no score between the Texans and Bengals. Let's take a look at some scores around the NFL. The Panthers are leading in Atlanta against the Falcons. That one's 10-0. The Browns and the Buccaneers. What's going on in Tampa? That one's tied 6 apiece. Vikings lead the Bears 6-3. Eagles and Titans are tied at 7 apiece. Packers lead the Jets in New York 7-0. The Ravens at home against the Saints. They're up 7-3, and the Patriots, they are taking it to the Steelers right now, 10-0. Johnny, tremendous push by the Cincinnati defensive line there. Montgomery just unable to find a crease to pick up the short yardage to play there.
5: Look, these dudes, I can see on the field, they are fast and they are long. That is a tough play call on fourth down. Just not able to execute against that front.
0: First down, Cincy at the Bengal 19, Burrow under center. Here's the give. Chase Brown moving the pile left side over left guard across the 23-yard line, about 4.5 on the play. Azeez Al-Shaair getting his jersey in there. 6:39 to go in the second. We have no score, and it's been the kind of game where you feel like something's about to erupt, and you hope it's not against the Houston Texans.
4: Well, it's a momentum game, and whoever captures it first, you know, could – you know, grab a stranglehold on the game itself.
0: Second down and 5 from the 24-yard line of Cincinnati. One back, Burrow shotgun. Burrow to throw, Burrow under pressure, releases, and here's a TFL. Lassiter just got all over Chase Brown on the left side as Burrow had to get rid of the ball in a hurry.
4: Boy, Chase Brown was waiting on that football, and Lassiter had a running start from about 10 yards away. You think he's going to shy away from contact? Uh-uh. Not at all.
0: We got a Bengal down here.
4: Right tackle.
0: Amarius Mims out of Georgia. Now, he's going to stand up. His shoe came off. They're going to walk him off. Let's pause 10 seconds here. For station identification, this is Texans Radio.
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0: Nice TFL by Lassiter. Makes it third down and a long 8 now. Bengals in all white with the orange helmets and the stripes against the dark, deep steel, blue-clad Texans, Liberty White pants. Third down.

0: almost nine, just across the Bengal 20, driving toward the south end zone. One back, Burrow in the gun. Here's the snap. Here's the pressure. Burrow throwing downfield, and he's got Higgins for the first at the 35, brought down at the 39-yard line by Azeez.
1: Yeah, they cleared it out with Mike Gesicki, the tight end, right down the middle of the field. And as he cleared, here comes T. Higgins right off his tail end. So it just kind of softened the coverage because you had to pay attention to Gesicki, and it allowed a nice opening for T. Higgins to pick up the first down.
0: 5 minutes to go in the second, no score. Bengals first down at the Cincinnati 39-yard line. Burrow under center, one back. He feeds Brown, running left, has a little hole tripped up now as Blankenship helps bring him down at the 45-yard line. But that was too much, 6 yards with the run by Chase Brown.
1: He's
0: probably does not get talked about enough, Dre.
1: Yeah, I think he's one of the more underrated backs in the league. He's got good speed, good quickness, acceleration through the hole, and runs with good body lean. You never really get a good shot on Chase Brown.
0: Second and four, Bengals from their 45. Four-man front for Houston, one back, Burrow shotgun, Burrow fakes the give, now throws under, Petrie almost had it, as it was a bad throw by Burrow intended for Chase.
1: Yeah,
0: underneath.
1: Petrie was looking for the knockout shot, and Burrow put it right in his chest. He was trying to get rid of it, he saw that it was soft coverage, and wanted to get the ball to Chase real quick, and I'll tell you what, that would have been a foot race if Petrie catches that one in stride.
0: Got to get off the field on third down and four. Bengals from their 45-yard line. One back, Burrow, shotgun, Higgins in motion to the left. Burrow, ready to go. Here's the snap. Here's a twist by Hunter. Here's a throw underneath Higgins, 45-40. And Azeez trying to chase him down. Finally, they got him down at the 31-yard line.
1: How did he get that wide open?
0: I don't understand
1: that.
0: The
1: Texans brought pressure, but no one got there, and then all of a sudden, whomever was to that side forgot about Higgins on an end cut. And it just, he presented himself, all 6'4" of him, to Joe Burrow, who doesn't miss many. And then another first down for the Bengals.
0: Two big conversions on this drive, 3:50 to play before the break. No score, Bengals driving. First down at the Houston 32, best penetration of the day.
1: Got to have a turnover or a forced field goal attempt right here.
0: Brown in the backfield, Burrow shotgun. At the Houston 32, first and 10, Burrow with time. Flinging it downfield, right side, and caught, and touchdown. Jamar Chase right in front of Stingley.
1: He
0: would not let him get by him, but there was an apparent push or something. No call, doesn't matter. Chase with the TD. That was an amazing piece of footwork by Chase at the pylon.
1: What a catch.
0: He got both feet down. There's plenty of
1: room. He's dragging one, the right, and the left one is planted.
0: That was amazing.
1: You know, I'd love to have been at LSU watching those two go at it in practice.
0: Stingley can't believe it. I'd like to see the moments before that, because why is Stingley so far off and in front of him? Extra point on the way between the hashes. That's where McPherson will take it. The kick is up, and the Bengals have the lead, 7-0. So after the Texans mis-execute the field goal attempt, then fall short on 4th and 2 inches, the Bengals drive down the field and take a 7-0 lead with 3:29 to go in the second quarter. Presented by Texas Children's, this is Texans Radio.
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0: 32-yard touchdown pass from Joe Burrow to Ja'Marr Chase, and the Bengals have the lead. 7-0, 3:29 to go before halftime, as the Texans will have plenty of time to get something done prior to intermission. Three timeouts plus the two-minute warning, but they've got to get their offense going, especially when they get into scoring range after botching a field goal snap attempt, and then the next time down, failing on 4th and 2 inches to get the first down. Bengals drove, they have the lead, 7-0, and we have John Harris on the sideline. Johnny?
6: It's important right now, and you guys have been in games. You're talking about wrenching away momentum. And once you feel the momentum wrenched away, you can do one of two things. You can panic, or you can go right back to your details and your fundamentals. Don't panic right now. Do what you've been doing. If it's throwing the ball, it's throw the football. Let's not panic. Let's not try and get it all back on one play and get that momentum back our side. Let's go back to the details and the fundamentals offensively and see if we can't go down and get points before the half.
1: Yeah, and another thing you can't do is try to get it all back in one play here. So you've got to methodically move the ball down the field, because when you try to go get it in one play, you make a mistake and turn the football over and add insult to injury.
0: Here's Tremont at the 5, 10, 15, right side, 20, and knocked down across the 25-yard line as the Texans have the ball. Smith took a shot.
1: No, he delivered a shot, and a Cincinnati Bengal who took the shot is still down.
0: I mean,
1: he put his shoulder right in the chest of whichever Bengal is still on the turf.
0: Yeah, they're looking at him for a while here. The Bengals players are taking a knee.
1: It's like he called him a bad name before the play, and he said, okay, I got something for you.
0: Waiting on the replay here as the special teamer moving around a bit. Let's see what happens. Who says you don't get big collisions in this kickoff, dynamic kickoff game anymore?
1: You're trying to get me started, aren't you?
0: Yeah, I am. Trying to poke the bear here.
1: You're trying to get me started.
0: Trying to get off my lawn guy started here. 7-0. So Ja'Marr Chase, by the way, 4 catches, 48 yards, 526 in just 80 games in his career. Only receiver in NFL history with more catches in their first 80 is Michael Thomas of the Saints. Stats are brought to you by Kroger. Kroger, fresh for everyone. DJ Ivy is the player that was shaken up, as we'll get back to the action here. C.J. Stroud, 9 for 14, 118 yards so far. And in the pass catching department, Schultz leads the way, 3 for 53. Burrow, 11 of 16, 119, and a touchdown. And let's see if CJ can add to that total here and get the Texans on the board. Down 7-0, 3:24 to go in the second. Stroud in the gut. Two receivers left. Woody Marks in the game. First down at the Houston 27-yard line to start this possession. Try to answer the Bengals score. Here's the snap to CJ. Throwing over the middle. He's got X. And dragged down across the 40-yard line by Hill. Texans get 13 yards on the play. Noel checks in along with Booty.
1: Yeah, you want to be aggressive, but you also have to protect the football. And you're really in no hurry. With 3 minutes and three timeouts, you still have the two-minute warning along with it.
0: But so I know you like to hurry up kind of urgency.
1: Well,
0: the
1: score
0: last
1: first and then worry about the clock later in terms of leaving them time. But you got to get yourself back in this game.
0: Empty backfield after Marks goes to the right side. CJ in the gun. First down from the Houston 40. Stroud looking. Stroud throwing underneath. Hit Schultz, 50. Schultz knocked out at the 45-yard line. Davis with the hit. It's 15 yards and another Texans first down.
1: I had to think for a second. Did I leave Schultz in my fantasy lineup? I did. So that's
0: good
1: a smart
0: job.
1: So, you
0: good
1: know,
0: job.
1: Pat on the back for myself. But he's having one heck of a first half.
0: 4 catches for Schultz. Ball at the 45-yard line, 2:20 to go in the first half, 7-0 Bengals. Three receivers, wide side right, Stroud shotgun. First down at the Cincinnati 45-yard line with Woody Marks to the right of C.J. Stroud. Klein lined up left. Stroud fakes the give, looking and firing right side at the 40-yard line. Got his man Xavier Hutchinson for 6 yards. Moves it down to the 39, and that takes us to the two-minute warning. It'll be second and four at the Bengal 39, down 7-0 for the Texans. Sign up for Paramount Plus today. We'll see you Sunday for another thrilling season of Texans football with the NFL on CBS, streaming live on Paramount Plus. 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
0: We have 2 minutes to play it in the second quarter here at Reliant Stadium with the Cincinnati Bengals on top, 7-0. Their last drive resulted in a 32-yard touchdown pass from Joe Burrow to Ja'Marr Chase. Meanwhile, the Texans on the march to answer. Second down and four at the Cincinnati 39-yard line. And let's check in with John Harris on the sideline.
6: Yeah, one of the things when Bill O'Brien was here that he always talked about learning from Bill Belichick was Belichick knew what kind of game it was by the first quarter. And he would tell OB when he was calling plays, look, this is a running game. Hey, this is an outside zone game. Hey, this is going to be throw yourself into a run game. This game, to me, with the way the Bengals play and the Bengals personnel, this is a throwing game. I know you don't have Nico Collins. I understand that. But this, I think, is going to be a throwing game from here on out. So if you've got a lead with the pass to maybe set up the run a little bit later, cool, let's do it. Seven's in a good groove. He's getting pretty good pass protection. Let's let the throw set up the run. But this is a throwing game right now. And I know it's at the end of the half, but it's been his way for this whole quarter.
1: Yeah, what's the strength of the Bengals defense? It's the front four, front seven. So, you know, they're suspect on the back end. You go at their weaknesses.
0: Second and four at the Bengal 39. Stroud under center, Woody in the backfield. Stroud bootlegs out to the right. Plants, CJ firing long downfield and cannot connect with Wayne. He put a little too much on it. He had to rush the throw. There was pressure on the way.
1: Well, he had Wayne and he had Dalton Schultz. Wayne's running kind of like a slot screen, a slot fade or whatever that you want to call it these days. And then you had Dalton Schultz on a crosser going to the corner opposite Wayne. He came open and Wayne was wide open. That's wide open in the NFL. Gotta hit that throw.
0: Third down and four. He kind of stumbled along the way. I don't know if he would have gotten to it anyway.
1: Well, I think he's trying to draw a flag.
0: Bunch formation left. Stumbling. Here's third and fourth, the Cincinnati 39. CJ in the gun, Woody to his right. Stroud looking. Stroud under pressure. CJ throwing last moment. And a sit-down catch. Is it good for a first down? No. It hit the ground. There's a flag down. Booty was the intended receiver. There's a flag
1: holding
0: in the
1: on
0: opposite
1: the defense.
0: Field. Yeah, opposite side of the field. It's holding against the Bengals. So the Texans will get bailed out here with 1:46 to go in the half.
1: It might have been DJ Turner.
11: Before the pass, holding defense. 5-yard penalty, automatic first down.
0: Very nice.
1: He had a number for us, but he was in the area where Dalton Schultz was running his route.
0: Montgomery checking in, Wayne checking out. He moves the ball up to the 34-yard line. of Cincinnati. Texans down 7-0, a minute 46 to go in the second quarter. All three timeouts remaining for the Texans.
1: Well, Lewis Bond in the game.
0: First down inside the Bengal 35. Stroud shotgun. Woody Marks in the backfield with him. And Bond in motion to the left. CJ takes the snap. CJ pocket collapsing. Bails out to the right. Firing right side. Got a man inside the 20. X out of bounds. Just shy of the 15. They'll mark him at the 17. First down in the red zone.
1: Boy, what he's become is exactly what I think Jared Wayne could become given the opportunities that Xavier Hutchinson has gotten. It's allowed him to grow as a player and become a really dependable receiving option for this offense.
0: 18-yard pass play. It's a first down of the TDECU red zone. 7-0 Texans down, threatening. A minute 39 to go, second quarter. Wayne, short side right, Stroud, shotgun, Woody in the backfield with him. First down at the 16 of Cincinnati. Stroud calls for the ball. Handoff, Woody, straight ahead, moving the pile about 3 yards or so inside the 13. Everything gets swallowed up, and there's a timeout called by the Bengals.
1: Yeah, it was out the front door. Like he was given the football, approaching the right side of the offensive line. He cut back to his left where all the congestion was. If he cuts right towards his right tackle, big Trent Brown, he may still be running.
0: Montgomery talked about this during the week. He said he left yards on the field because he didn't read the blocks well, despite getting 60 yards and 3 touchdowns, 2 rushing, 1 receiving.
1: Well, you gotta give him a little bit of a little leeway because new offensive line, new
0: right.
1: system, new everything to him as a running back. He's got to get, you know, adjusted to the guys up front and how they block for him, and they've got to get used to where he is on certain plays as well.
0: Second and 7 at the Cincinnati 13-yard line. Schultz to the short side right. 3 receivers wide side left. 1 back, Woody. And it's C.J. Stroud in the gun on second down and 7 at the Cincinnati 13.
1: Yeah, I like Booty right here.
0: He goes in motion to the right, settles in the slot as C.J. calls for the ball. Here's the snap. Stroud looking, setting up the screen left side to Woody Marks. He's tripped up. Lost yardage at the 19-yard line. They read it. They got it. Barrett Carter.
1: I know it was called, and that's where the play was designed to go. But Booty, against zone coverage, he lets the linebacker take his drop and hooks up. He's wide open. And just all you got to do is raise up and just give it to him.
0: It's like the Bengals knew that was coming. They were all over that screen.
1: So much so that they had big T.J. Slayton, who's all of 6'5", 340 pounds, helping out just in case a tackle was missed. So they read it perfectly.
0: It's a huge loss back to the 19-yard line. Huge relatively.
1: Yeah, because you needed to get yourself in a position on third down to pick up the first, which is just about the 6-yard line or so. And now that's going to be tough to get to.
0: It was second and 7. Now it's third and 13 at the Cincinnati 19. Woody close to the line. CJ in the gun. Bunch formation right. Stroud gets the snap. CJ looking. CJ pumps. Scrambles out to the right. He's in trouble. Stroud just throws the ball away to the right side. And the Texans will try a field goal. Fairbairn will attempt to get him on the board again.
1: Yeah, smart play there by CJ. No options to his right. No crossers coming back towards him. And when he got flushed that direction, it was exactly what Cincinnati needed to happen because there was only one receiver, and that was Booty. Along the right side, and he had gotten too close to the sideline for a completion.
0: It's going to be a 37-yard attempt from the left hash mark. Austin Brinkman will snap. Kai Kroger will hold. Last time they tried this, it did not go well. 37-yard attempt. Fairbairn's kick. It's up, and it's good. And the Texans finally get on the board. Third time's a charm. 7-3. Houston down with a minute 17 to go in the first half. Now, the bad news is there's a minute 17
1: time
0: to go.
1: And a timeout.
0: And Joe Burrow's got the ball. And the last time he had it, they went 81 yards and got a touchdown.
1: Hey, Johnny, in the words of our good friend, hot knife through butter was how Mark would have described that last Cincinnati drive.
6: Yeah, and it was T. Higgins. I know Jamar Chase made the touchdown catch, but it was T. Higgins on third down. Again, on the crossers in the middle of the field, that's where the defense is breaking down. They're not staying with crossers. They're not passing them off. And T. Higgins is just working into an area where if they could just have a blue shirt there, Joe Burrow's got to hang on to it for a half second longer. It's a sack. So they got to do a little better here. Three timeouts, maybe get a stop and another shot at field goal.
1: I almost believe that, you know, you just lock up. You got two corners, I think, that can stay with Higgins and Chase. And just lock up and bring some pressure and get to Burrow. But if you allow him to sit back there, these receivers are so good against zone that they're just going to find the creases, find the weaknesses, and make plays.
0: Last week, the Texans were 4 for 5 for touchdowns in the red zone. This week, a field goal in 3 trips. Here's Fairbairn's kickoff, taken left side over the 5, 10, 15, 20, and 25 before being brought down to the 28-yard line. It is Myers.
1: Flag.
0: And a flag is down fairly late here. Good to see Aiden Fisher make the play on special teams. And Adrian Hill.
11: During the return, holding against the receiving team, number 52. 10-yard penalty from the dead ball spot. First down.
0: Good way to start this drive for the Texans defense. 7-3, Houston trailing. 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Ford is the best in Texas. 54 yards, 9 plays, 2:12 off the clock. Fairbairn, 37-yard field goal. Now, you talked about CJ. He's already thrown for 164 yards in this one, 14 of 21. They've just not converted enough in the red zone. First down, Bengals from the Cincinnati 18. Here's Joe Burrow in the gun, one back, Brown. Gesicki in motion, right slot. He's been fairly quiet today. Four-man front for the Texans. Burrow takes the snap, pumping. Burrow in trouble, ball thrown right side incomplete.
1: Boy, Sheldon Rankins just went to work on that play. Just pushed Dalton Reisner, the guard, right back into the lap of Joe Burrow. You talk about a good inside pass rush. That was Sheldon Rankins on that play.
0: And Rankins brought Burrow to the ground as that ball was coming out, trying to rough up the quarterback legally. Second down and 10, Bengals from their 18. Three receivers, wide side right, Burrow, shotgun, one back, Brown. Hunter, left side of the defense, Anderson right. Here's the snap. Burrow, quick throw underneath. It's Higgins again, this time brought down at the 28. First down earned. And Aziz has the hit, but the 10 yards gives the Bengals the fresh set of downs with 55 seconds to go in the quarter. 7-3, Houston down, Cincinnati in a hurry. From their 28, first and 10, Burrow shotgun. Burrow takes the snap, throwing right side and incomplete. Stingley trying to get to it. It was intended for Higgins along the sideline at second and 10.
1: Now keep in mind, Eric, Evan McPherson has had a big leg. And so when they cross the 50, he is in play. So that's all Cincinnati's trying to do right now with 42 seconds and one timeout. You wonder why they didn't take the timeout? Because they are playing for a field goal to get him set up across the 50 if they can get there within this 42 seconds.
0: That way they can throw it over the middle.
1: And call the timeout. Exactly right.
0: Second and 10, Bengals from their 28. Burrow with Brown up close to the line. He's in the gun here. Here's the snap. Burrow with the pocket collapsing. Burrow is going to go down. He's sacked again. Yeah. Daniil and Will get there. Burrow dropped one more time. 36 seconds to go in the half. And the Bengals have to spend a timeout.
1: Just about to say, I would hope that it's D'Amico Ryans calling the timeout with three of them and about 36 seconds here before halftime. Because, you know, with that sack, the Bengals are okay with letting the time run out and go into halftime. But if you can save a few crumbs for yourself and maybe go down and knock another field goal through, that would be huge.
0: That sack was all Will, as Daniil was behind it and helped force things inside. It's third down at 15. You are by no means out of the situation here with this Texans defense. Third and 15, Bengals from their 23. Burrow shotgun, handoff Brown, running left, and he's going to be stacked up at the 28-yard line, the original line of scrimmage. 31 seconds to go. Timeout burned again by D'Amico. 7-3. Texans down. They'll get the ball back with a chance to put something on the board here.
1: Well, this tells me a lot about what D'Amico Ryans thinks of C.J. Stroud. You know, you're not trying to get to the locker room. You're trying. You know my rule.
0: Yep.
1: You can't score enough points in the first half of a football game.
0: Well,
1: so you trust your quarterback to lead you and pick, get a field goal here and get you right back in this thing.
0: The way you're playing defense overall, yes, you had the 81-yard drive, but the half is hopefully over as far as Bengals' offensive possessions. And you've done a pretty good job here so far with 7 points on the board. Ryan Rico to punt. Stands inside his 15-yard line. Jalen Noll back deep for the Texans. Rico gets the snap, gets it away.
1: Oh, he hit a monster punt.
0: Here's Noll. Backtracking at the 14, left side over the 15, 20, and knocked out at the 24-yard line. So not a great piece of field position to start this possession with 21 seconds to go. Only one timeout. It's going to be tough to get it in range, but they'll do what they can. Remember, the Texans get the ball first to start the third quarter, and that'll come in handy.
1: Well, DJ Ivy made that tackle. I think that was the young man that actually went to the
0: tent. Yeah, good for him.
1: It was good to see him back on the field.
0: Here come the Texans. 21 seconds to go in the half, down 7-3, one timeout. First down at the Houston 24-yard line. CJ in the gun. Here's the snap. CJ throwing downfield to his left.
1: Nice.
0: Got a man down at the 42-yard line. Jaron Wayne, and D'Amico calls timeout. Had to do it.
1: Well, he was signaling
0: timeout.
1: He called it. He did call it. The official just kind of gave that signal that the Texans did spend their last timeout. Almost had to.
0: Yep, there was no way.
1: 14 seconds. You got big linemen trying to get to the ball to spike it. Can't do it now. You got to tell them in the huddle, if you're CJ, big completion inbounds, we're going to try to spike it so we give ourselves a chance to kick this field goal or kick a field goal. But it's got to be a shot play that gets them somewhere around the 45-yard line.
0: Yep, 45, 40. We'll see how they handle it. No timeouts left with 14 seconds to go. First down at the Houston 42, Stroud shotgun. CJ takes the snap. CJ's got to get rid of it. CJ on the move, firing out of bounds, right side. Flag down, downfield. This could be good.
1: Could be a hold here.
0: 8 seconds to go, though.
1: I think it's Barrett Carter working against Montgomery.
11: Before the pass, illegal contact, defense number 20. 5-yard penalty, automatic first down.
1: Jacario Davis, the corner, all 6'4" of him. 194 pounds, that's a big corner.
0: Well, the ball is at the 47-yard line. You have 8 seconds to go. You have no time to throw it over the middle and spike it.
1: No, you're trying to get an out route towards the sideline or some crosser that gets to the sideline, is able to get out of bounds, but puts you in field goal range.
0: Miles Murphy standing on the sideline. From the 47, Stroud of the gun, CJ looking. CJ kills the play.
1: We have time for one more, and so maybe a Hail Mary here.
0: I would think so. Unless you want to try a 71-yard field goal.
1: Maybe that guy up the freeway going 45 north could hit it from 71.
0: Here we go. Texans in the huddle. Second down and 10 from their 47. 4 seconds to go in the half. Trips right. Wayne to the left. Bengals all going back now except for four men at the line of scrimmage. Stroud gets the snap. CJ being chased. CJ rolls out to the right. I don't think he can get much on this, and he can't. He throws it out of bounds right side. The half ends. The Texans stop the Bengals on that final possession. Can't get anything going before the break. They trail 7-3 after two, and they'll get the ball first in the third quarter. Coming up, scores and info from around the league, presented by Texas Children's with Robert Hensley. This is Texans Radio.
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21: Live from Reliance Stadium, I'm Robert Hensley with the Texas Children's Halftime Show, brought to you by Texas Children's, the official pediatric partner of the Houston Texans. Cincinnati up 7-3 at the break, a defensive battle for both teams in the first half. The Texans drove into Cincinnati's red zone twice, but could not come away with any points. A field goal snap went wrong, and then on the next drive, they were stuffed on fourth and inches. On the plus side, the Texans defense was doing a great job holding Joe Burrow in check until late in the second quarter. Burrow found Ja'Marr Chase, an incredible spinning catch, toe-tapping in from 32 yards out, and the Bengals took a 7-0 lead. The Texans did finally get on the board in the final 2 minutes. Kyemi Fairbairn with a field goal from 37 yards out cut the lead to 4, and that is where we stand at the half. The Texans trailing the Bengals 7-3. Checking the scoreboard around the rest of the league, Carolina leading Atlanta in Atlanta 13-3 late in the first half. Actually, the Panthers have just scored another touchdown. They're up 19-3 with the extra point pending. Baltimore has a 14-9 lead on the Saints. That game just about, they've just begun the second half. Derrick Henry with a 1-yard touchdown run for the Ravens. The Vikings and Bears in a defensive battle of their own. Minnesota leading the field goal battle, up 6-3 at the half. Looking to New England, the Patriots got an electric 39-yard touchdown run from Travion Henderson. They lead the Steelers 10-3. A 7-7 deadlock at the Meadowlands in New Jersey. The Packers and Jets tied 7-7. Marshawn Lloyd with a 6-yard touchdown catch for the Pack. Braylon Allen has the Jets' only touchdown. Tampa and Cleveland also kicking field goals. The Bucs at the half have a 9-6 lead over the Browns. And in Tennessee, the Titans and Eagles in a close one so far. The Eagles up 14-10 in the third quarter. Saquon Barkley was injured on the Eagles' opening drive. Tank Bigsby has a 2-yard touchdown run stepping in for Barkley. Checking the late slate today, the Jags will travel to the Mile High City to battle the Broncos. Denver looking to bounce back from a bad loss to the Chiefs in week 1. The Raiders, with Clint Kubiak calling the shots, looking to make it a 2-0 start as they play the Chargers in L.A. Arizona also looking to improve to 2-0. They're home against the Seahawks. The Cowboys looking to bounce back from their opening week loss. They'll host Jaden Daniels and the Commanders. San Francisco back from Australia taking on the Dolphins. And Sunday night football takes place in KC. The Chiefs hosting the Colts. The week wrapping up in L.A. with the Rams and the Giants. Here at Reliance Stadium, Texans down 7-3 to the Bengals. Coming up, Mark Vandermeer with your first half stats and Andre Ware's thoughts on how the Texans can pull this game out. The Texas Children's Halftime Report continues after this message from your local station.
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0: Halftime at Reliance Stadium with the Houston Texans down 7-3. Texans leaders brought to you by Houston Methodist. Houston Methodist leading medicine. C.J. Stroud, 182 passing yards, 15 of 24, quarterback rating 85. Texans unable to get a touchdown in the first half, though, as they blew a field goal op with a botched snap and failed on fourth and inches on another possession deep in Cincinnati territory. They got a field goal out of Fairbairn for their only points of the day. Running the ball has been tough. Knoll with one carry for 13. Montgomery 6 for 10. Woody Marks 4 for 3. That has been rough for the Houston Texans. Schultz leads the way receiving with 4 catches for 68 yards. Texans get the ball first in the third quarter. We'll hear from D'Amico Ryans before that as Houston is down 7-3 at the break. Presented by Texas Children's, this is Texans Radio.
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0: At Reliance Stadium, the Houston Texans are down 7-3 as we get set for the third quarter. Before we get there, John Harris had a chance to catch up with D'Amico Ryans, brought to you by Amegy Bank, the official business bank of the Houston Texans.
6: Coach, other than that one drive they got for the touchdown defensively, what do you like about what you've done?
7: Yeah, we've done a great job of getting off on third down, handling them there. Really, you know, we still got opportunities. Our D-line's doing a great job of getting after the quarterback, fixing it up on him. We're rattling him. We're getting pressure. Now we got to find our opportunities to take the ball away.
6: Offensively, had some good moments. What do you like?
7: Yeah, good moments. We're getting in the red zone, but we got to finish. All right, getting there is just not good enough. We got to finish with more points in the red zone.
6: Coach, I appreciate it.
7: Thanks, John.
0: All right, time for the second half tune-up. It's brought to you by Hyundai. Hyundai, the official car of the Houston Texans. So, Andre, what do you make of the offense here? Not running the ball well, but throwing it pretty well so far, but not scoring. What's the tune-up?
8: Yeah, we've often talked about, you know, having to throw your way into a running game and just soften the front up a little bit where they're not playing just run on first, run on second. It'll give you an opportunity to kind of loosen things up and then effectively run the football without trying to force the issue.
0: Kickoff brought to you by Ashley as the Bengals kick off toward the south end zone. It's Jalen Knoll and Woody Marks. Here's Knoll at the 5 right side over the 10, 15, 20, right up the chute, 25, 30, and taken down across the 30-yard line by Takario Davis. So good field position to start the third quarter for this Houston offense. C.J. Stroud has thrown the ball well so far this year overall, 182 yards to this point. Texans in dark, deep steel blue with the Liberty white pants. Bengals in white with the orange helmets and the stripes. First down at the Houston 36-yard line. Great place to start this drive. CJ in the gun, Montgomery to his left. X and Bond stacked wide side left. On first down, Stroud calls for the ball. Looks right, steps up. CJ throwing over the middle and incomplete. He wanted X at the 50 on a roll, and it was defended by DJ Turner.
8: Yeah, it just took a little long to develop. They ran Lewis Bond down the seam and was trying to come similar to the route that Higgins ran on a third down, come right behind him with X on an in cut, and it just took a little bit too long.
0: Third quarter, always a good time to operate on offense. Crowd quiet, get work done. Got to get something done here on second and 10 from the Houston 36. Stroud shotgun. Montgomery to his left. Trips wide side left. CJ fakes the give, looking, and floats one right side through the hands of Knoll. Had a shot at it, 9 yards downfield. Now it's third and 10.
8: Yeah, that was tough. Yeah, he had basically double coverage on him, and Dax Hill is in trail technique, just kind of right in the hip pocket of Knoll.
0: He's got to catch that ball, Dre. He's got it.
8: It's an accurately thrown ball away from the defender, out of Hill's reach. And that should have been a completion looking back at the replay.
0: Everybody's got to step up. No number 12 today. Third down and 10 for the Houston 36. Stroud in the gun. Montgomery to his right. Three receivers left. Here's pressure. CJ firing over the middle. Incomplete.
9: Wow.
0: Wanted Jared Wayne. He had to rush the throw with the heat on. Hill with the coverage. Three and out, Houston.
8: They go zone blitz, and they drop Dexter Lawrence into the middle of the field. He's so big that Wayne lost vision of the ball because the 6'5", and I know he's taller than that, Dexter Lawrence is in the middle of the field playing pass coverage.
0: That's incredible.
8: Talk about an athlete.
0: Absolutely amazing. Here's Myers. Makes the catch at the 30 off the Kroger punt. Gets by the first wave across the 35-40 left sideline and out of bounds. Another great field position start for the
8: Moreau
0: Cincinnati Bengals.
8: Escorts him out of bounds, and then the flag comes down.
0: Oh, boy, is this a late hit.
8: There's a flag along the sideline. And maybe they picked it up, but I know I saw one thrown. They're talking it over on the Bengals sideline.
0: There was a flag, and a hat came off as well, which is not good news for the Texans in all likelihood.
10: Personal foul, illegal use of helmet against the kicking team, number 87. 15-yard penalty added to the play. First down Cincinnati, timeout.
0: This is a touchy situation right now as the Houston Texans allow field position.
8: I don't know that I've ever heard that call. Illegal use of the helmet.
0: I agree. Worded that way.
8: Are we just making it up on the fly?
0: Got a timeout on the field here with the Bengals in possession in Houston territory. They haven't marked it yet. We'll let you know. 14:30 to go. Third quarter. Houston trailing 7-3. Presented by Texas Children's. This is Texans Radio.
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0: Wherever you're listening to the game today, great to have you aboard the Houston Texans Radio Network, and we are presented by Mustang Cat. Let's work together, Mustang Cat. It's 7-3. The Texans go three and out to open the third quarter, and then to make matters worse, just a 35-yard punt by Kai Kroger, and it's returned across the 40. Foster Moreau gets a penalty, lowering the head to make forcible contact and enforced at the Houston 37, but they'll move it to the 41. So here are the Bengals. Third quarter, first possession, Houston 41-yard line. It's a pressure cooker. 7-3, Texans down. Here's Burrow with the offset eye behind him. And Burrow bootlegs out to the left. Throws a little skinny screen here to the tight end and takes it down to the 35-yard line, as that was Eric Hall, the third-year tight end. And he gets 6 yards, make it five. Will Anderson Jr. riding him down at the 36 of Houston. Can ill afford to give up the big points here. Keep it to a one-score affair. Second and five at the Houston 36. Burrow under center now. One back. Burrow feeds Brownie.
8: Wow.
0: Brought down to the backfield. The Terminator. TFL.
8: Big play by Will Anderson Jr. He can do it all. Stop the run, and we know what he's like in pass rush situations.
0: This will back the ball up to the 40. And they've done this a couple of times today, making it a longer third down op for the Bengals. Three receivers, wide side right, Burrow in the gun. One back, it's Brown. Myers in motion to the left. On third and nine at the Houston 44-man front, Texans. Here's the snap. Burrow looking. Pocket collapsing over the middle. He's got Yoshivas. He's
8: short
0: of the first down as Blankenship makes the hit. It's a yard and a half to go for the first. And they're going to bring in McPherson, it appears.
8: Yeah, they're going to answer the Texans field goal and keep it to a touchdown game.
0: To me, this is a break.
8: Oh, I agree. I don't know that I'd rather see him go for it. I'd rather kick this field goal.
0: I don't want to see one of the best quarterbacks in the game with a fourth and a yard and a half. Here's a 51-yard attempt. McPherson left hash mark. South end zone uprights the target. 51-yard kick for McPherson. Rico will hold. Here's the spot. Here's the kick. Plenty of distance, and it's good. So the Bengals do answer the Texans field goal from late in the first half, and they lead by seven again, 10-3, 12:28 to go, third quarter. That could have been worse. We'll be back after this message from your local station.
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0: On special teams, and the Texans offense, which went three and out last time with three pass plays, gets back to work here. I don't mind throwing the football, Dre.
8: Yeah, you got to have some consistent plays, start to stack them together. Keep pace with this Bengals team.
0: Woody Marks in the backfield. Moreau and Stover shift to the left. First down, Houston at the Texans 27. Stroud with the toss to Woody. And he cuts it upfield after starting left and takes it close to the 30-yard line for a 3-yard pickup. As Battle makes the play for the Bengals, Knoll and Hutchinson check in for Stover
8: and Wayne. That look again, Chris Jenkins, T.J. Slayton Jr., and Jonathan Allen. Three defensive tackles in the game to clog up the middle.
0: Second down and 7 from the Houston 30. Stroud under center, Woody in the backfield. C.J. fakes.

0: Offense number 66. 5-yard penalty remains first down.
1: That's Rutledge.
2: Third penalty of the game.
1: And they were showing pressure and in man-to-man. So you got Keelan Rutledge trying to get a little bit of a head start and got flagged for it.
2: 10-3, Houston down third quarter, 11:05 to go. It's first down and 15 from the Houston 34-yard line. Noel right, Hutchinson left, CJ in the gun. Here's Noel in motion to the left on first and 15. Stroud calls for the ball. CJ with a little time, now pocket collapsing, now CJ on the move. Running to his right, 40, 45, and down across the 49-yard line. He's close to the first down, he's got it! 15-yard run, CJ Stroud on the dive.
1: Well, he just doesn't look as fast as he actually is. See him walking around, toes pointed out.
2: Yep.
1: You know, that kind of deal. But when he takes off, he can pick him up and put him down with the best of them.
2: Well, they got to mark him short.
1: Just deserves at least a measurement.
2: Yeah. Well, again, forget the measurement. I want the proper spot.
1: Well, give me a shot play here.
2: To me, that's easily at the 49-yard line where he hits the turf.
1: Yeah, you're there as well. It's second down.
2: That's fine.
1: Take a shot here. But well, the personnel for taking a shot is not in the ballgame.
2: Dexter Lawrence right over the nose. Second down of inches at the Houston 49-yard line. I formation. Here's Woody. Does he have enough? Yes. Gets to the 50. It's been an adventure up the middle. Let's pause 10 seconds for station identification. 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
2: 2-yard pickup, and it's first down at the Cincinnati 49-yard line. 9:24 to go in the third. Down 7, 10-3.
1: Chris Jenkins checking himself back in the game here on first down.
2: Woody in the backfield, CJ under center with Wayne and Booty stacked wide side left outside the hash. CJ fakes the give. Here's a little pressure, but he throws over the middle, hits Woody. Woody takes contact at the 40 and takes the ball for a 9-yard ride. It'll be second down and one as Hill got in there for some initial contact. And the Texans started to move the ball here. This drive began at their 27. They're now at the Cincinnati 40.
1: Tell you what, That play was made possible by the pickup of Keelan Rutledge. He was working against Barrett Carter, who was coming on a linebacker blitz a little bit late. He assessed things and picked him up, and that gave C.J. Stroud just enough time.
2: Second down and one at the Bengals 40. Woody in the backfield, C.J. under center. Klein winged left after motion. C.J. fakes the handoff. C.J. stepping up. C.J. in trouble, trying to fling the ball forward to Woody Marks, but he could not get anything on it because he was bottled up, and it's third down and one.
1: Somebody had a handful of jersey.
2: Yeah.
1: And it was the jersey side of where his throwing arm was or where he was trying to deliver the football, so it forced him to short hop it. Couldn't just shovel it forward.
2: Yeah, CJ avoids the sack that way. This brings up third down and one. They haven't moved the dial down. CJ wants to play quickly here. Third down and less than a yard, just inside the 40-yard line of Cincinnati. Stroud under center with Woody in the backfield. Got to get it. Stover in motion to the right side. Handoff, Woody Marks running right and noses forward down to the 39-yard line. Looks like he's got it. It's going to be close. Oh, the near side official not giving him the spot that we want to see.
1: He's hustling in there to beat the far side official, who had it marked differently, but it's going to be shy of the first down marker, and they're going to try a long field goal here.
2: They're not going for it on fourth and inches again. That is interesting.
1: And again, a lot of respect being shown to Jonathan Allen, Dexter Lawrence, T.J. Slayton, and Chris Jenkins.
2: Fourth and less than a yard, they're going to try a 58-yard field goal. Brinkman will snap. Kroger will hold. Here's Fairbairn's kick on the way and short. So not only do they not attempt it, they don't make it, and the Bengals have the ball near midfield. 10-3, Texans stay down 7, 7:29 to go in the third. Presented by Texas Children's, this is Texans Radio.
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6: We can only hope the Bengals' defensive improvements make them one of the best units in the league based on the way they've been able to clamp down on this Texans offense today. Houston moving the ball fairly well between the 20s, or maybe between the 40s even. C.J. Stroud throwing for 200 yards so far. Texans having trouble running it, but unable to get points on the board other than a Fairbairn field goal. Kaimi just missed from 58 as the Texans elected to go for that instead of fourth and inches. This quarter is brought to you by CDW, people who get it, and by Victory Live, connecting the world of live experiences. It's 10-3, Texans trailing with 7:29 to go in the third, and we go to the field to check in with John Harris.
7: Load up, boys. Here comes shot play. Gave up 11 chunk plays last week. It's coming on one of these next couple of plays. He's taking a shot down the field.
6: One back, Joe Burrow under center from the Bengal 48, first and 10. Dominique Robinson in the game, right side defensive end. The Terminator, left side. Burrow backs out in the gun now. Takes the snap. Pocket collapsing, he throws underneath, hits Chase, and a kneel down catch at the 48-yard line of Houston. That's a 4-yard pickup.
8: Man, he's just basically taking what's there. He wanted the shot play. He had one receiver on a 9 route on one side and one on the other, but the Texans are playing soft zone coverage in that situation at least. So it gave him the check down play, and Burrow's not going to force it and turn it over. Just took what was there.
6: Second and 6 at the Houston 48. Offset eye. Higgins in motion to the right. As Burrow digs in, Burrow, play blown dead. False start. Thank you.
9: False start. Offense number 75. 5-yard penalty. Remaining second down.
6: Orlando Brown picks it up. 9 penalties on the Bengals today. That's been helping the Texans stay in this game down 7.
8: He has been around for a while, hadn't he? Started his career in Baltimore. Now in his 9th year.
6: Second down and 11. Already, huh?
8: Already.
6: Second and 11, Bengals from their 47. Burrow in the gun. Sample in the backfield as a protector. And Pirine as well as they split. Hand off Pirine, and Pirine squeaks through to get across the 50 to the 48-yard line of Houston. And Will thought he had a better shot at him, couldn't bring him down.
8: Boy, he is such a violent runner. And I mean thumper in every way of the word. He, when you hit him, your teeth hurt. That's how solid the guy is. 240 pounds of Samaje Perine.
6: Well, he's in his 10th year. You want to talk about somebody who's put a career together. Third down and 7, Bengals at the Houston 49. Big down, Burrow, shotgun. Here's the snap. Here's the rush. Texans trying to get on Burrow, and last moment, Burrow flicks it away for a first down, 40 and more. Pirine down to the 32-yard line as J-Rock brings him down. Burrow stayed alive with the heat on.
8: Got to give credit where credit's due. He's one of the best at keeping his eyes down the field. How many times have we thought it was going to turn into a sack only to you finishing a call with a receiver on the other end of that football.
6: Boy, Logan Hall had some pressure on Burrow but couldn't finish the job. Burrow and the Bengals at the Houston 33 now. P. Ryan in the backfield. Burrow under center, four-man front, as Will just checked out for a moment. Burrow to throw, and they try to set up the quick fling screen. Incomplete as the Texans have the pressure on. It's second and 10. Already in field goal range here. Got to prevent more as we approach the five-minute mark.
8: Yeah,
6: of the third quarter.
8: It makes it a two-score game if just giving up a field goal.
6: Yep.
8: Is what happens.
6: It's not like points are aplenty today for the Houston Texans with three on the board, down 10-3. Second down and 10 at the Houston 33-yard line. Backs shift into an eye behind Burrow. Handoff. Brown has a hole left side, and he's tripped, but maintains his balance enough to get the first down down to the 22-yard line.
8: My goodness.
6: As he rolled there.
8: Orlando Brown threw one heck of a block. And I'm not sure who got the bad end of it, but, man, I think it was Hanson, Jake Hanson, on the other end of it. But, boy, did the big fella, their left tackle, throw one heck of a block.
6: Well, it looks like Bullock got his feet but could not get him down early enough. First down at the Houston 22, offset eye. Higgins in motion to the left for the white-clad Bengals as Burrow hands off to Brown, running left. Does he get through a hole? No. Not much there, maybe a yard as Petrie got in there to make the play. Texans try to operate without Henry To'oTo'o.
8: Well, they're going to have to because he's going to be out for a while.
6: Yep.
8: And so someone's going to have to step up, whether it's Jake Hanson or one of these youngsters, but someone has got to answer the bell.
6: Second down and 8 inside the 21-yard line of the Texans. Offset eye formation. Again, Higgins in motion to the left. Burrow looks it over, handoff, Chase Brown, and he gets outside of Mario Edwards' tackle attempt, but Aziz forces him out inside the 19-yard line. It's third down and nearly 5 here for Cincinnati. A big down coming up, another one with 3:42 to go in the third quarter. The clock runs. The Texans are trailing by 7.
8: That was a heck of an effort by Chase Brown. I thought he was bottled up right at the line of scrimmage. All of a sudden, he came stumbling out, and he's got that sneaky gear that we were talking about earlier.
6: Third down and a long 5 at the 18-yard line of the Houston Texans. Empty backfield, bunch formation to right. Burrow takes the snap. Burrow in trouble. Burrow escapes to the right side. Burrow pointing, throwing to the end zone, and caught. Chase, touchdown. He's so good. His second touchdown of the game.
8: He just grabbed, just snatched that ball out of the air. Hey, Burrow, he's not as fleet of foot as Josh Allen, but the eyes never leave coverage or never leave down the field. He's directing traffic, and then he just puts it up in front of Reed Blankenship. Oh, boy. Buckle up, fellas.
6: 3:03 to go, third quarter. Bengals about to put 17 on the board if McPherson hits this extra point. It's been a close game, but now it's a two-score game. Two touchdowns away from a tie. McPherson's extra point is good, and it's 17-3 Bengals. Texans try to answer next. Presented by Texas Children's, this is Texans Radio.
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8: Back at Reliance Stadium, where the Bengals have just gone up 17-3 on the Texans. This scoreboard is brought to you by 1800 Tequila. Panthers are in Atlanta today, and boy, are they having some fun. It's magical. 27-3, the Panthers lead the Falcons. Buccaneers have taken a 16-9 lead over the Browns. Vikings, they lead the Bears. They put up 59 points last week. They've only managed three through three quarters. It's six, Vikings six, Bears three. The Eagles are in Tennessee, and the Titans are showing a pulse. It's tied at 17 apiece. Jets lead the Packers 14-7. The Ravens at home against the Saints, they lead it 17-9, and the Patriots are up on the Steelers 13-3.
6: Somehow, some way, the Texans have to get a touchdown on the board right here and answer. 3:03 to go in the third, down 17-3. The defense has been holding it together, but they just sprung a leak with an 18-yard touchdown pass to Ja'Marr Chase. He caught a 32-yard one earlier. We were hoping that one was a semi-aberration. Here's a real short kickoff, and Woody Marks is going to track it at the 13, left side over the 15, 20, 25, and gets across the 30-yard line before he's brought down at the 31. So good field position here. Stats brought to you by Kroger. Kroger fresh for everyone. C.J. Stroud has thrown for 200 yards on 17 of 30 passing. And C.J. has run for 14 yards. That's the longest run of the day for the Texans. And that tells a lot of the story here as the Cincinnati Bengals with big Dexter Lawrence and friends stuffing the run.
8: He's getting a nice rest right about now after dropping into coverage earlier.
6: C.J. in the gun. Montgomery in the backfield. Stroud to throw. On first down, looking. Now scrambling out to the right. Stroud heading upfield. He's going to take it himself, 35, 40, and runs out of bounds near the marker. There's a flag down.
8: Oh, no.
6: Came down very late, too.
8: Very late.
6: Whoever did it, you didn't need to do it because he was already gone.
8: They're going to call holding on the defense.
6: Very nice.
9: Holding defense, number 49. That 5-yard penalty will be added to the results of the play. Automatic first down. Now
6: Derek Carter, where's the green dot? So Stroud's run, not in vain, and you get the extra five here with 2:50 to go in the third down, 17-3.
8: Derek Carter got beaten outside. Actually, it was another Bengal defender. It was Stewart.
6: They got the number wrong.
8: Well, I had them turned backwards. I had 94, and it was 49 that committed it.
6: First down, Texans at the Houston 47. Empty backfield for CJ with three receivers wide side left. Stroud gets the ball, throws underneath, got his man. That's Montgomery, and he's brought down at the 46-yard line, pushed back from there. So they get some good yardage, battle with the play, 7-yard pickup.
8: That's how you manage the game on first down. They stack the line of scrimmage. They're going to play zone when they do that. Go ahead and just play pitch, just pitch and catch.
6: Let CJ work. Give him a little time to find his weapons.
8: You kind of need to get going here and get a quick score anyway.
6: Empty backfield after motion. Second down and a long three across the 47 of the Bengals. Stroud takes the snap. CJ firing downfield and nice catch, Booty at the 25-yard line, coming back for it in front of Davis. They'll mark him at the 26. Big play to Booty.
8: Yeah, Jalen Davis is in good position. The throw beats him, and then Booty, it's a little bit short. He makes one heck of a grab to just kind of stop, turn his body, and reel that thing in.
6: Texans hurrying at the 26, first and 10, Stroud out of the gun. There's pressure, CJ, he's going to run it again. 25, sliding down at the 21-yard line. Picks up five. Why not? Do it any which way you can.
8: You know, I've been meaning to ask you and Johnny this about sliding.
6: Yep.
8: What are your thoughts on that in terms of, I hate the fact that they spot it where the slide starts as opposed to just tap him down.
6: Well,
8: and give me the additional yardage.
6: But you're trying to protect the quarterback.
8: I
6: otherwise,
8: get that,
6: you're
8: going to nobody. If they see him start to slide, just tap him down, and that it's going to be where it is anyway.
6: They'll mark him at the 22, second and six, Stroud out of the gun. Firing to the end zone, right side, too high for Jared Wayne. Oh, that would have been nice. Third
8: Boy,
6: down.
8: That would have been pretty. Right as he's coming out of his little move on the DB, the ball's in the air. If it's thrown a little lower, Jared Wayne's dancing in the end zone and celebrating with his teammates.
6: Nico's getting that one.
8: Even behind him a little bit lower, he makes that grab.
6: So this brings up third and six with 44 seconds to go in the third quarter. Texans down 17-3. Third and six at the Bengal 22. Stroud with Montgomery to his left. He'll operate out of the gun with a bunch formation right. We've got a false start on Trent Brown.
9: False start. Offense number 77. 5-yard penalty. Remains third down.
8: That big Dexter Lawrence on that side, and then another linebacker on the outside standing up. It's Boye Mafe, the defensive end, rather. And he was kind of flinching and on that front foot, knew he was coming, and Trent tried to get him a nice head start.
6: 44 seconds to go in the third down, 17-3. It's third down and 11 at the 27-yard line of Cincinnati. Three receivers, wide side right, Stroud, shotgun, one back. Here's the snap. CJ stepping up. CJ passing downfield to his right and can't get anything on it. It's incomplete, yeah, as Carter had the coverage on Dalton Schultz.
8: That pocket was just pushed, and it was Cassius Howell who's in the game, the rookie from Texas A&M, who is collapsing the pocket, and as well in front of CJ, the pocket was being pushed towards him. So he had nowhere to really step into that throw and get anything on the football.
6: So the Texans move the ball in range again, but have to settle for a field goal attempt. This is 45 yards from the left hash mark. Austin Brinkman will snap, and Kroger with the spot. Here's Fairbairn's kick. It's good. Fairbairn, 2 for 3 on the day, and the Texans pull within 11. There's a flag on the field late. Let's see what happened here. It's after the play, so it will not affect this. 17-6. You can ill afford to mess around with committing a costly penalty here. It's a two-score game still, but 11, you'll take it under the circumstances.
9: After the play, personal foul, unnecessary roughness against the kicking team, number 66. The field goal is good. That 15-yard penalty will be enforced on the kickoff.
6: You heard the news. 35 seconds to go, third quarter. 17-6. Texans down. Touchdown and a field goal now. With the two-point conversion, of course. So, yeah, Rutledge responded to the...
8: T.J. Slayton Jr.
6: Yes.
8: Initiated it, but it's always the second guy that gets caught.
6: Exactly. And, Dre, you wonder if they can't review these very quickly. We have eye in the sky for all sorts of stuff. Replay assist. That's a pretty easy one right there. They just showed it on the video board. It was so obvious. Now, you shouldn't retaliate, yeah, easier said than done. So Fairbairn has to kick off from the 20-yard line here.
8: That'd be a tough one to swallow. You got to poke me in the eye or in the face, and you don't do it. You just turn it. Don't know if I can let that one go.
6: Taj Brooks back deep with Dante Myers. Yeah, not too many people could let that go.
8: Oh.
6: You're right there. Everybody's heated already.
8: Yep.
6: So here's Emi to kick off from the 20. And the landing zone still applies. Got to get it inside the 20. Hammers it. Very nice kickoff. Myers over the 10, 15, 20, 25, trying to cut left and rope down at the 28-yard line. So the Texans do a good job of it. Looks like Aiden Fisher getting in there for a piece of that tackle. 29 seconds to go in the third. Scoring drives are brought to you by your Houston area Ford dealers. Ford is the best in Texas. 42-yard drive, 2:28 off the clock. Fairbairn, 45-yard field goal. It's 17-6. Stroud is thrown for 227. He's run for 29 yards. He's the leading rusher in this game for the Texans.
8: I'm going to state the obvious. Need a stop here or a turnover.
6: Thank you. Motion here by Young to the left side as Burrow will operate from center. First down Bengals at their 28, one back, and it's Brown. They feed him. He takes the ball up the middle. He's got too much. Mario Edwards helped him with the stop as he makes his way to the 32-yard line. It's a 4-yard gain.
8: Burrow, every time he's gone under, just about, it's been a running play. And when he's in the shotgun, they rarely run from it. He's usually throwing the football. So you could kind of dictate what you're going to do based on where he lines up.
6: Third quarter, time runs out. Texans down 17-6, needing the ball back desperately. Presented by Texas Children's, this is Texans Radio.
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6: 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Entering the fourth quarter, the Houston Texans are trailing 17-6 to Cincinnati. It's week two, back-to-back home games to start the season for the first time in 10 years, and the Texans in danger of falling to 0-2. Needing to put a stop to Cincinnati right now as the Bengals have it for a second and five at their 33-yard line to begin the fourth. Two field goals on the board, all the Texans have to show for their offensive efforts today. Joe Burrow in the gun. He's got one back with him. Higgins, short side left. Here's the snap. Burrow, with a little time, tries to leak out of the pocket. Does, but he's going to be brought down across the 32-yard line. Mario Edwards Jr. And also going over there to get a piece of him, Sebastian Harsh, the rookie. It's third down.
8: He has really developed and is developing into a heck of a player. It's a youngster, but man, does he show up on film. And there, big, big play on second down.
6: It's another sack, an HEB sack attack, fourth of the game. It's third down and five. Bengals across their 32-yard line. Burrow shotgun. P. Ryan in the backfield with him. Three receivers wide side left. Here's the snap.
16: Burrow, quick fire right side, and Stingley with the coverage. Is the catch made by Chase or it's Higgins? Yes. 45-yard line right side. Amazing. As Burrow put it in the perfect spot where only Higgins could get it.
8: I mean, that's perfectly thrown. Oh. You can be any DB. You can design one, go back and pull one from yesteryear. The best cover guy, Deion Sanders. I don't know that anybody could cover that the way that ball was thrown and the position Stingley had.
6: First down at the Texans 44, I formation. Right back to it. This defense, five-man front, handoff, Chase Brown. Right side run, two-yard pickup down to the 42.
8: Man, that's in a place that if it's not there, it's either knocked away or it's incomplete. But it's thrown so well that Higgins had no choice but to just, I mean, he just put his hands up and the ball's
6: right
8: there.
6: Right there. Perfect placement. Just ripped it. 13:20 to go, fourth quarter. Texans down, two
8: Need
6: scores.
8: Need a stop. Need a stop or a turnover.
6: Offset eye formation. Second and 8 at the Houston 42. Got to get the ball somehow. Burrow takes the snap. Hand off Brown, and he's ridden down by Anderson Jr. across the 40-yard line. Another 3rd and 5 on the way.
8: Yeah, until they start, you know, going play action when Joe Burrow goes under, I'm going to play run. I'm going to just sell out on the run. I'm Aziz, Hanson, anybody that's in that box area. When he goes under, you got to be thinking run first and attack there. And now he's in the shotgun. Guess what they're going to do? 3 receivers.
6: And a 3rd and 5 situation at the Houston 39. 1 back, 3 receivers to the left side. Chase, short side right.
8: Well, we got Petrie on Higgins.
6: Burrow takes the snap. Quick throw underneath, incomplete. He wanted Higgins. Petrie had the coverage, and it's 4th down.
8: That's a tough challenge for Petrie, and he's able to step up there. And I don't know if there's more his coverage or the ball just goes through the hands of Higgins, but either way, you take it.
6: And we're going to have a long field goal.
8: Yeah, here comes the weapon, McPherson.
6: So Fairbairn missed from this spot, a yard beyond it earlier. This is a 57. Kaimi missed a 58-yarder, right hash, north end zone uprights.
8: They don't round up, right? Rounds down.
6: Turn up the air conditioner. 57-yard kick, right hash mark. Here's the spot. Here's the kick by McPherson, and it's good. So they answer the Texans field goal. It's 20-6, 2-touchdown deficit, 12-16 to go, fourth quarter. Buckle up. Texans get the ball back next. Can they get their first touchdown of the day? They need it. Presented by Texas Children's, this is Texans Radio.
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6: 57-yard field goal by Evan McPherson to put the Bengals up 14 again, 20-6. Texans football is presented by Mustang Cat. Let's work together. With 12:16 to go in the game, Houston down 20-6. It's not like they haven't gotten yardage in this one through the air. C.J. Stroud, 227. But Running the football has been tough. Stroud, the leading rusher with 29 yards. He's about to get the ball back. We're about to go back down to the field and check him with John Harris. Johnny.
7: Guys, let's math this thing. 12, what do we got? 12-16 left in this game. How many possessions? Three?
6: Yep.
7: If you do something
8: at
7: with them, as long
8: the
7: as they're not threes and out, you're down two touchdowns. That means you got to have every stop you got left, and two of those three have to go down for touchdowns, and you haven't put any in the end zone yet. So, bleak, yeah, probably. But I agree with Dre. We talked about this during the break. You got to speed everything up now. Now you got to go, and that might be the best thing for this offense.
8: Yeah, just take the thinking out of it for, you know, some of the younger receivers that are playing today, and put them in no huddle and let them go.
6: Here's the kickoff. Woody Marks is going to let it bounce in the end zone, cover it up. 35-yard line spot. That's a good start. You'll take it every time. 12-16 to go in the game, 20-6. Offense has to get something started.
9: Ruling on the field, touchback 20.
6: Oh, my gosh. They're going to say he fielded it.
8: I thought he did, Mark,
6: outside
8: of the goal line.
6: Yeah. And then covered it up.
8: I thought he did, and I thought we'd gotten away with it, but it didn't happen that way.
6: Now it's the old school.
8: Well,
6: you and I have been at it this 25 years.
8: You know,
6: this is how
8: like,
6: we used to do it every single
8: like
6: time.
8: You know, I like the old school.
6: Yep. It always used to be at the 20. Now it feels like a horrific punishment.
8: I mean, there are a lot of records that are in, you know, that are safe because of these new rule changes.
6: First down, Texans at their 20 to start this possession. Woody Marks in the game. Bunch formation, tight to the line, right side. CJ in the gun. CJ takes the snap. Looking, and he's going to fire deep down the left side. Jill and Noel with the catch. The toe tapper along the sideline, 49-yard line of Cincinnati. Big play to start the drive.
8: Yeah.
6: Good for 31 yards.
8: C.J. Stroud saw that throw by Burrow and said, hey, I can do that too. And he just dotted one to Jalen Noel on a corner route, waited it out. The offensive line gave him tremendous protection, and he just turned that baby over. You could see the ball just kind of nose right into the body of Jalen Noel right as he was going approaching the sideline.
6: First down at the Bengals 49-yard line. CJ in the gun, Woody to his left. Here's the snap. Here's pressure. Stroud firing over the middle, incomplete. Had the heat on, had to get rid of it. It's second and 10.
8: Yeah, they decide to delay the blitz. And all of a sudden, they're able to kind of get there and disrupt the rhythm. Demetrius Knight Jr. disrupts the rhythm of C.J. Stroud. Really couldn't step into that thing to Jalen Knowles, trying to go right back to Noel on consecutive pass plays.
6: Second down and 10 at the Bengal 49-yard line. Texans down two touchdowns. Bunch formation right, one back, Woody Marks. C.J. hands off to Woody. Trying to direct things right side. He's going to lose a yard. Could not escape.
8: Well, the incompletion on first down, it kind of told you that based on the formation, they were going to run the football. And Cincinnati saw it. I could see it. I'm sure you guys up here could see it. And that was just the flavor that you felt.
6: You had Demetrius Knight, Jonathan Allen all over it.
8: Everybody was at the party then.
6: And it's third down and 11 all of a sudden at the 50. Stroud with three receivers left. Woody tight to the line for blockage.
8: Yeah, he's set to block against Knight, who was the delayed blitzer on the previous play.
6: On third and 11 from midfield, Stroud takes the snap. He's under immediate pressure. CJ kills the play right side.
8: Uh-oh.
6: This could be grounding.
8: Yeah, it's going to be. There's nobody in the area.
6: There was no way for CJ to plant and get the ball off clean. And this drive is being snuffed out. That incompletion on first down.
9: Intentional grounding, offense number 7. Ball will be placed at the spot of the foul. With loss of down, fourth down.
6: It's fourth and forever. Not even a threat to go for it right here. You have to come up with a stop.
9: Right,
8: well, we talked about whichever team was able to grab the momentum in this one was going to be, you know, kind of take the game over. And it's been Cincinnati that actually has done that, you know, especially here in the second half.
6: Kroger needs a good one. Brinkman will snap. Kroger at the Houston 23-yard line. Snap on target. Here's Kai Kroger's punt. Gets a hold of it. and caught at the 14-yard line and tripped up at the 17-yard line. It's Myers as Hansen makes the play, and the Bengals are pinned across their 17, the market near the 18-yard line. So Kroger got that one, needed it. 10:42 to go, fourth quarter. Texans down 20-6. The defense has to come up with a stop immediately after this message from your local station.
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8: Back at Reliance Stadium where the Bengals lead the Texans 20-6. This scoreboard is brought to you by 1800 Tequila. Well, the Panthers had 59 put on them last week. They are taking it out on the Falcons. 34-3 Panthers. Buccaneers trying to hold on and get to the finish line. The Browns have the ball at their own 44-yard line. 8:18 left. It's Buccaneers 19, Browns 16. Vikings lead the Bears in a baseball score, 6-3. Tied at 17 apiece are the Eagles and the Titans. The Jets, yes, I said it, J-E-T-S, Jets, Jets, Jets. They lead the Packers 17-7. Ravens and Saints are tied at 17 apiece, and the Patriots lead the Steelers 20-3.
6: Houston needs the ball down, two touchdowns. Here's Joe Burrow from the 18, first and 10 Bengals, one back Brown. Chase in motion, and they fling it to him as he runs to the right side. Aziz can't get him, and Chase turns it upfield just a bit to get some positive yardage. And he's going to get five on this play.
8: Yeah, he kept stringing him out, and then all of a sudden he dipped his left shoulder, running to his right, and was able to get between Blankenship and I think Stingley and pick up 5 yards. I mean, it was nothing there. They did a heck of a job of stringing it out. Now you just got to finish it.
6: Little shovel. 5 yard pickup, second and five at the 23 yard line of the Bengals. Burrow with one back in the gun. Myers in motion and they fling it to him. And the ball is down, but Myers covers it up at the 19 yard line. Loss of the play.
8: Yeah, he's going to get back the 5 yards to Chase. Gained the previous play.
6: Well, I thought it was a push pass, but I'm not sure if they were close enough where it's... Oh yeah, they're going to call it incomplete now, so it's third and five. So even if you fumble, you don't fumble. It's just incomplete. Burrow on the day, 207 yards and two touchdowns, both to Chase. But Chase Brown, 63 rushing yards on 14 carries. He's been effective. It's third down and five. Bengals got to have it. 9:48 to go in the fourth. Down 20-6. The Texans looking for the stop. I think they're correcting the clock because it might have run after that perceived fumble. P. Ryan up front for blocking purposes. Texans loading up at the line. Burrow, crafty one, sees it. It's third and five from the Bengal 23. Here's the snap. Burrow quick throw, tipped and incomplete as Stingley got it on Higgins after the deflected pass, and it's fourth down. The Texans will get it back. 10:02 to go in the fourth.
8: They try to run a quick little hitch to Higgins on the outside, and he didn't get the proper depth. And I don't know if it was because of the throw by Burrow, which looked like it may have been tipped, but it was high, and that allowed Stingley to rally up and make a nice play there.
6: 52nd career pass breakup. Nobody in Texans history has more passes defensed than Derek Stingley Jr. Back deep, Jalen Knoll. As Ryan Rico will punt. Let's it rip. Here's Knoll tracking right. He's not going to touch it as it goes off the left side and bounces out of bounds across the 42-yard line. So the Texans with good field position here. Down two touchdowns. Don't go away just yet because there is time for the comeback. Plenty of it, but the Texans have to find a way to get across the goal line. This quarter is brought to you by CDW, people who get it, and by Victory Live, connecting the world of live experiences. At the 41-yard line, they'll get to work. Have not run the ball well today. This is not a running situation. Pistol set, three receivers and a bunch wide side of the field. First down, Texans at the Houston 41. Montgomery in the game, Stroud in the gun. And we get a false start, probably on Trent Brown.
8: This crowd's going to get upset now.
9: False start, offense number 77. Five-yard penalty remains first down.
6: His second of the day.
8: And they are letting this offense hear it.
6: Everybody's got to lock in. Down 20-6. Off to Indy next week. Don't want to be 0-2 for the third time in the first 4 years of D'Amico Ryan's head coaching career. Back to the 36 we go. First and 15. Stroud shotgun, one back. CJ takes the snap. CJ throwing underneath, hits Schultz. Noses forward to the 45-yard line. He's brought down. Dax Hill and also Knight helping. This is a good gain to make it second down and six. So they pick up 14, or rather 11. And 9:37 to go, fourth quarter. Texans get up to the line.
8: This is taking way too long. Down 20-6.
6: They huddle a little bit.
8: You should not be in a huddle down, you know, 14 points.
6: Second down and six. It was a 9-yard pickup. Second down and six from the Houston 45. Empty backfield after motion. CJ takes the snap. Four-man rush. There's pressure. Stroud can't get out of it. He's sacked. CJ dropped. Yeah, it's third down, and you got to get to work in a hurry here.
8: Ursary was beaten. It came from his side, and it looked like it may have been Jenkins that got there.
6: Yeah, Jenkins got him down. He had a sack last week against Tampa Bay, and now it's third and 11. Two for 11 on third downs are the Texans. 0-4 in the second half, and this is huge with 8:43 to go and the clock running. Third and 11 from the Houston 40. Stroud in the gun. One back, Montgomery. CJ takes the snap. Looking. Firing, and a rolling catch attempt by Booty. Can't get it. It's fourth down.
8: Boy, my goodness. Dexter Lawrence. I don't know if I knew he was this good. He's good, but I didn't know he was this good. He just took the center, our center, Evan Brown, all the way back to the lap, and then took the same hand that he was rushing with and pushing Brown and tapped CJ in the chest with it, which is why the throw was low. Couldn't step into it.
6: Jeez. A bull rush by Big Dexter.
8: The definition of a bull rush.
6: Kroger lets it rip. Myers, fair catch, 15-yard line. Back we go to the Bengals. 8:24 to go. Three timeouts for the Texans, plus the two-minute warning. Can you get the ball out of Burrow's hands, maybe? And it looks like they're sorting something out. Maybe a flag was thrown during the punt. Let's see. They're pointing toward the Texans. Did somebody go out of bounds?
9: Ineligible player downfield against the kicking team number 56. That five-yard penalty would be added to the results of the play. First down, Cincinnati.
6: Jamal Hill, who's up today on the 53-man roster, and there have been some moments in special teams today that Frank Ross will be really focusing on this week as the team goes to Indianapolis next week. But right now, there's still an opportunity today. Margin for error, razor thin. Non-existent really anymore. at the 20-yard line, the Cincinnati Bengals get to work. Joe Burrow under center, offset eye formation after a shift. Chase Brown is the running back. Burrow will give it to him, and Brown has a hole. Azeez brings him down across the 27, but this is an 8-yard gain for Chase Brown.
8: Just that sneaky gear. He sees it, and it doesn't take him long to get through it. He just runs with his weight over his pad, shoulders over his knees, leaning forward, and then all of a sudden it create the space is created, and he is through it. And that's what, 7, 8 yards? 8-yard pickup.
6: Second down and 2 from the 28 of Cincinnati. Burrow under center, Chase Brown in the backfield. Four-man front. Long count Burrow. Why not? Handoff Brown, avoids a tackle, runs right, has the first down as Stingley knocks him down at the 33-yard line. But this is a first down with 7:30 to go, clock moving.
8: Yeah, and they blitz inside and bring, you know, it's a run blitz. They bring it inside. They wash everything inside. That's, you know, what good backs do. They recognize it, and Chase Brown bounces it outside, and it allows him to pick up the first down relatively easy.
6: First down at the Bengal 33. They'll be pleased to run it and kill the clock. Burrow under center. Brown in the backfield. Four-man front. And four just behind. So eight in the box here. Burrow fakes the toss. Burrow now throws right side. And brought down by Reed Blankenship is the tight end, Eric All. So they don't get much here. But the clock remains running with 6:40 to go.
8: No, you know what it does? You know why they ran the play?
6: Why?
8: Because it takes so long to develop, and you're killing clock.
6: Yep.
8: As you're running. And you get a completion out of it.
6: Yep.
8: High percentage pass. It extended play. Allows the clock to continue to run.
6: It's second down and 10 from the 33. Of Cincinnati. That clock is merciless right now. I formation. Myers in motion to the right. Burrow hands off. And Chase Brown trying to get outside left. And he's tripped up, but he maintains a little balance to get it forward to the 35-yard line. Third down and 8. We are inside of 6 minutes now in the fourth quarter. And the Texans down 20-6.
8: They'll bring P. Ryan in on third down. Remember, they have tried to screen to him a couple of times, so I would have somebody with eyes on number 34, Samaje Perine.
6: He's in the backfield. Joe Burrow in the gun. Two receivers right, one to the left side. That's Higgins. Third down and 8 from the Bengal 35-yard line. Sample in the backfield, 2 for protection. And Burrow calls timeout, it appears. I don't think it was the Texans burning this one with 5:24
9: time
6: to go.
9: Timeout in Cincinnati, they're first. This would be a 30-second timeout.
6: If you can get off the field here, you have an opportunity with plenty of timeouts and plenty of time to work with. But the offense, tough sledding all day. C.J. Stroud, 267 yards as we look at stats brought to you by Kroger. Kroger, fresh for everyone. C.J. remains the leading rusher in this game. The running game largely abandoned lately with the two score deficit. Schultz, the leading receiver, with 5 catches for 77 yards. X has 3. Booty has 3. Morrow has 2. Oh, Woody Marks has 4, by the way, out of the backfield. Back to the action here. Third down and 8 Bengals from their 35-yard line. Huge down. P. Ryan in the backfield. Burrow in the gun. Here's the snap. Here's the rush. Burrow in trouble. Burrow's going to go down. He's sacked. Rankins gets back there. Yeah, Will Anderson Jr. gets a piece.
8: They may share it, and that would give Will a full sack for the game because he shared one earlier, but they blitz him right up the middle, and he almost got the ball out. He was swiping at the football, and Burrow's lucky to hold on to it.
6: That would have changed everything.
8: Needed a stop. The defense got it now. Got to get this offense cranked up and see if they can get on the scoreboard here. By way of touchdown.
6: Rankins will get credit for the sack. HEB sack attack. HEB, the official tailgate headquarters of the Houston Texans. Rico to punt. He stands back at the Bengal 13-yard line. Snap on target. Here's the kick. Oh, it's a beauty. This is a
0: rocket.
6: Knoll at the 14. Gets by the first man. Running left. Outside the numbers 20, 25, 30. And brought down across the 30-yard line. Flag is down. We'll see. Usually against the return team. 5:04 to go. Fourth quarter. Man, it's been a tough ride today. Woody Marks back in the game on offense.
9: During the return, illegal block the back against the return team, number 17. 10-yard penalty, first down Houston.
8: What a rough one. Rough ride today.
6: Absolutely. Well, here's your chance, though. 5:04 to go.
8: Oh, there's plenty of time, and you had three timeouts, two-minute warning. That's like a fourth timeout, so you got plenty of time to get it done. You just have to get it done on this drive. And it's four down territory from here to the house.
6: You get this thing done outside of a two-minute warning.
8: You got
6: and
8: a
6: your
8: shot.
6: Timeout's preserved. There are at least two of them. You got a chance. But the matter at hand, get the ball to the end zone. Ball at the 21-yard line of Houston. C.J. Stroud, shotgun. First and 10. Stroud takes the snap. Quick throw, left side, short, takes it up to the 30-yard line. Dalton Schultz, 9-yard pickup, everybody on the move.
8: Yeah, you need a shot play here, a drive starter.
6: Yep.
8: And the Bengals are content with giving you those underneath because the clock's going to run and you're not, you know, advancing the ball very far down the field.
6: On second and one at the 30, Stroud takes the snap out of the shotgun, throws right side, hits Schultz. He takes a tremendous shot, but maintains possession. First down at the 32-yard line. Got to hurry it. 4.5 to go. Ball at the 32. DJ Turner with that hit on Schultz.
8: Well, I was just concerned that he wouldn't get up. That was
6: me too.
8: Rough.
6: Looks like the Bengals might have jumped. Stroud quickly throws right side. They blow this dead.
8: No flag. Now, flag
6: now they throw a flag. I don't know if that's a false start or the Bengals. Yeah, they're going to say the Bengals
8: offsides,
6: jumped.
8: Offsides, yeah.
6: So Adrian Hill and his gang sort this out.
9: There was no play. Neutral zone infraction. Defense number 99. 5-yard penalty. Remains first down.
6: All right, so there's first and five for you. 4:21 to go. Down two touchdowns, 20-6.
9: Please reset the game clock to 4.
6: Get the ball to the end zone fast, and it's a very different situation. Very different feeling. First and five from the Houston 37-yard line. Everybody bunched in fairly tight here. Stroud in the gun, one back, Woody. Here's the snap. Stroud underneath, hits Schultz at the 40. This is 3 yards. It'll be second down and two as Knight got there. Got a little help from his friends. Texans moving, 4:10 to go. Second and two across the Houston 40. CJ out of the gun, ready to operate. Looking, pumping. CJ in trouble. Heaves, slips, and falls. He's down for a sack as Allen will likely get credit here. And it's third down all of a sudden. Could not get the ball out fast. 3:55 to go. The clock is running, and you need a play.
8: Yes, you do. The rookie, Cassius Howell, in there to tap CJ down.
6: Third down and nine. At the 33, Stroud out of the gun, gets the snap. Stroud has to deliver. Over the middle he goes to Woody Marks, and he's brought down at the 41-yard line. A yard short of a first down as Battle has the hit. They're going to mark this a yard short. It's fourth and one. Got to get it. 3:25 to go.
8: Now your mindset is just pick up the first down.
6: Stroud out of the gun on fourth and one. Throws over the middle and incomplete. Battle gets in the way of the intended target, Jared Wayne. You had to get that or else, and it is or else. 3:15 to go in the game. Bengals have the ball at the Houston 40 and a two-touchdown lead. And the Texans have two timeouts plus the two-minute warning. But this is a sad way to see this threat end. Let's pause 10 seconds for station identification. This is Texans Radio.
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6: Ball just inside the Houston 41-yard line with a 20-6 Bengal lead. 3:15 to go. Two timeouts left for the Texans. And Joe Burrow and Cincinnati on the field to ice it. Offset eye formation. Handoff. Brown running left, scoots out to the right. Will Anderson Jr. is not stopping. He's got himself a

0: Set eye formation as the Texans are down to one timeout. Down two TDs. Handoff, Chase Brown, swallowed up as he runs right. Will Anderson Jr. getting there first. 3:04 to go. Final timeout burned. And it's 3rd and 13.
1: Yeah, that is it for the timeout. So only the 2-minute warning can stop the clock for the Texans at this point.
0: 20-6, our score. Indy up next week for the Texans. Indy plays at Kansas City tonight. They're trying to avoid an 0-2 start. Meanwhile, Dre's been giving you the scores all day, updating you. Patriots beat the Steelers 20-3. The Minnesota Vikings defeat Chicago 9-3. Williams was carted off in a football tragedy for them as they only put up 3 today. 3rd and 13 for the Bengals at the Houston 43. One back, Brown, Burrow under center. Hand off Brown, running left, cutting right, and he's brought down across the 40 to the 39-yard line. So what do they do here? 2:55 to go, clock running. It'll run all the way down inside 2:25.
1: They're definitely not going to stop it. I don't know that they try. They don't need the field goal.
0: They don't need the field goal, and if you miss it,
1: right,
0: you give the Texans a good op here.
1: You're now a shot play away from basically, you know, being in the end zone.
0: Right. And you'd be in onside kick territory, but maybe the Bengals don't want to risk that. So they're in a get-out-of-the-game decision mode here.
1: But this is where you really got to talk and coach your team. We were talking about Vanderbilt and NC State.
0: Oh, yeah.
1: And how that game ended. If you don't get it in your quarterback's brain.
0: What to do.
1: What to do.
0: Yep.
1: You can. It leads to mistakes like that. Fumbling in your own end zone as with 1 second left on the clock.
0: They're going to punt this ball as Rico checks in and put the Texans on a long field with a 2-touchdown deficit.
1: And he's had one heck of a game in terms of dropping them inside the 10-yard line. The Texans basically lived there the entire first half.
0: Rico stands back at the Bengal 46-yard line. 0-2, looking you right in the face.
2: Correction.
0: Here.
2: It is a delay of game against Cincinnati. There is no charge timeout. 5-yard penalty remains fourth down.
0: Okay, so they took a delay of game to back themselves up and just give Rico a little more room to work here. As this crowd is disappointed, thinning out, hate to see it. But a long season ahead, and I mean long in a good way. A lot of opportunities, a lot of things to build on, but this is not the performance you wanted to see today against an AFC contender.
1: You're not looking for excuses, but remember the start they had last year before going on a nice run.
0: Well,
1: you don't want to rely on that, but It happened.
0: The start they had in 2023, 0-2, and they win 10 games to end the division. 0-3 last year, you win 12 games. Here's Rico at the 46, awaiting the snap. Texans decline the penalty. Snap on target. Rico gets out the 60 degree. And Noel makes the fair catch at the 11 with 2:10 to go. So get it down into the end zone quick. Onside kick, you know the drill. Easier said than done. Montgomery back in for Woody Marks. And we'll see if the Texans have a late spark here. From the 12.
1: Crowd's chanting something. I just don't know exactly what it is.
0: It's Houday for the Bengals fans here.
1: Boy.
0: Stroud out of the gun from the 12. Throws, and it's almost picked off. Over the middle, Schultz and Booty were in the area, but the ball went right to the defender, Knight, who could not hang on in second and 10.
1: It was thrown more to Knight than it was to Booty, and that would have sealed it right there, even with 2 minutes left, 2:06 to be exact.
0: No turnovers in this game, by the way.

0: either team. Second down and 10 from the Houston 12. CJ shotgun. Here's the snap. Over the middle, Schultz. Short yardage up to the 18-yard line, and the two-minute warning hits. Sign up for Paramount Plus today. We'll see you Sunday for another thrilling season of Texans football with the NFL on CBS streaming live on Paramount Plus. Texans down 20-6, 2 minutes to play. Houston has the ball. This is Texans Radio.
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0: 20-6, Texans down to the Cincinnati Bengals with 2 minutes to play. Houston has the ball. No timeouts left. Let's take a timeout to go to John Harris on the sideline now. Johnny, what do you got?
5: You know, you're looking at 20-6, right? Well, what if you don't botch the field goal, and then what if you make the 58-yarder? Now you're down 8. It's one score, it's a touch and a two, and you're still in it. Now, maybe the game plays out a little differently. Special teams have been awful. The offense has just had no juice. I mean, they've hit some plays through the passing game. The defense is doing all it can to hang on to the runaway truck that was Joe Burrow today. And look, who are the best players on the field today? 97 for them, dominated inside. T. Higgins, Ja'Marr Chase, and Joe Burrow, and they all wear white. They were the best players on the field. They were the best players coming in, and they played like it. And that's really the difference other than the mistakes you made on special teams.
0: Ball at the 19-yard line of Houston. It's third down and 3 with 2 minutes to play. C.J. Stroud in the gun. One back, Montgomery. Here's the snap. Here's the rush. Stroud scrambles out to the right. Hits Schultz, and he takes it up across the 25 down at the 30-yard line. The clock ticks. Schultz has over 100 yards receiving on the day. From the 30, C.J. spikes the ball. Schultz, 10 catches, 110 yards, his second career 100-yard game. Kind of nobody's going to throw a celebration over that. As C.J. Stroud goes over 300, he's thrown for 308 today.
6: It kind of felt like with the absence of Nico, someone had to step up. Mm-hmm. And we were talking about a pregame that Dalton Schultz could have.
0: That was your guy, right?
6: Yeah. No, my guy was Teller.
0: Okay.
6: And I didn't want to have to call his name, but they have worn out that right side in this one today.
0: Second and 10 from the 30. Stroud in the pocket. Dumps it right side. Schultz brought down at the 34-yard line. Another catch as Hill makes the hit with a minute 34 to go. Clock moving. And it's third down because of the first down spike. It's third down and 5 at the Houston 35. CJ in the gun. CJ takes the snap, throws over the middle, and Schultz with a one-handed grab in Bengal territory at the 39-yard line. Wow.
6: What a game he's had. That's what they needed to start this drive, was a shot play, not when it got down to a minute.
0: At the 40, they'll spike it with 107 to go. You know, you stick it in the end zone right here, and you have some prayers left to do something miraculous.
6: A heck of a grab by Dalton.
0: That was amazing. So, like we said, second career 100-yard game. That's 12 for 140. That's a career high in catches and yards for Schultz. Second and 10 at the Bengal 40 after the spike. Stroud in the gun. Here's the snap. CJ's going to launch it toward the end zone, and X can't get to it. They took a shot. They didn't get it, and now it's third and 10.
6: Yeah, it's got to be said. You got to hit that throw. You have to hit that throw. He let one get away with Jared Wayne. It's a different ball game. If he hits that one needed to be hit.
0: You have to put more air under that one, right, Trey?
6: More air, just accuracy. You've got to, when a guy's that wide open, he's beat the corner heel. That's wide open in the NFL. You've got to hit that throw.
0: Third down and 10 at the Bengal 40. 101 to go. Texans down two TDs. Stroud out of the gun. CJ looking. CJ passing to his left. And Wayne needs to get out of bounds, but he doesn't. He takes it across the 25 to the 24, and a face mask is going to be called here in all likelihood, and that stops the clock with 51 seconds to go. It'll put the ball near the 10. If it is a face mask indeed, Adrian Hill and his crew sorting it out.
6: Definitely is.
7: Personal foul, face mask, defense number zero. Half the distance to the goal, automatic first down.
0: DJ Turner. They'll get half the distance, so they don't get to the 10. They get inside the 13. Another trip to the TD ECU red zone where the Texans were 4-for-5 getting touchdowns last week. This week, not so much. No touchdowns, blown field goal opportunity, and they're 0-for-3. But here they are with 51 seconds to go. If they can get it in the end zone, they have an onside opportunity. First down at the Bengal 12. Montgomery in the backfield. CJ in the gun. Stroud takes the snap. Looking, firing right side of the end zone, incomplete. Booty over there. Guarded by Battle. It's second down and 10.
6: Boy, just some of the misses. Just kind of have you scratching your head a little bit. I don't know if he's, you know, that was just overthrown or if he was throwing it away and coming back on second down.
0: Maybe. Maybe they're. Coverage was too tight on Booty. One back, Montgomery, Stroud in the gun. Bunch formation right, second and 10 at the Bengal 12. Down two touchdowns late. CJ, he takes the snap. He's got a little time now, pocket collapsing. Stroud is going to get sacked back at the 20-yard line. And the clock's going to move with 38 seconds to go. CJ could not escape. Shamar Stewart. Coming off the bench to sack CJ. Third down and long. Stroud out of the gun. Has to work quickly. Avoids the first pass rusher. Throws to the end zone right side and incomplete. Trying for it was X backpedaling. Back corner of the end zone. Couldn't get it. Fourth down with 19 seconds to go. Fourth and 17. One more shot to the end zone here.
6: Well, it's just been a rough day for the offense. And one more shot at it. In terms of trying to get in the end zone, and then you declare that you're going to onside kick it if you're able to do so.
0: Love to see that happen.
6: Yes.
0: Punch it in right here. Bunch formation left. Empty backfield. From the 19 on fourth down. CJ calls for the ball. Here's the snap. Three-man rush. Stroud in trouble. Stroud still in trouble with the three-man rush, and he's sacked back at the 40-yard line. That's going to end the football game. There was nowhere for him to go as Cedric Johnson brings him down, and time is going to run out. As that's fourth down, the Bengals are going to kill the clock. That is frustrating. Three-man rush, they couldn't contain it and get a launch to the end zone.
6: Tough day.
0: Just absolutely.
6: Tough day. Tough, tough day offensively. And
0: so that's four trips to the red zone. 0-for-4. No touchdowns. They got the field goal once. 12 seconds to go. Joe Burrow approaches the line of scrimmage, the 38-yard line, takes a knee, and it is over at Reliant Stadium for the third time in his 4 years as a head coach. DeMeco Ryans sees his team start 0-2. They fall to the Bengals today, 20-6, with a division matchup at Indy next week. We'll recap it next. 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
0: Here at Reliant Stadium, the Houston Texans drop to 0-2, falling to Cincinnati 20-6 with a date at Indy next week. Coke, memorable moments. We didn't have too many today, but we'll go over what happened. Crisp, refreshing, irresistibly tasty. That's Coke Zero Sugar, the best Coke ever. Try and decide. Now, the Texans kicked off to the Bengals, and they were living on the edge from the get-go. Bengals with good field position after a decent return, but the Texans make a stop. They made stop after stop, but so were the Bengals. They were making stops as the Texans never got good field position in the first quarter, pinned inside their 10, seemingly all over the place. Now, in the second quarter, the Texans had a field goal opportunity to take the lead, but they botched the snap, could not get the spot right with Kai Kroger, and unable to attempt the kick. Kroger threw it out of bounds. There we were. They made a stop after that, though, and then they drove again, but this time fourth and 2 inches, can't come up with a first down, and the Bengals take over. 81-yard drive, Joe Burrow, 32-yard touchdown pass to Ja'Marr Chase, 7-0 Cincinnati. Okay, you can answer that, and they did. Texans, 54-yard drive, 9 plays. It stalls, but Kaimi Fairbairn hits a 37-yard field goal to get the Texans on the board, 7-3. They get a big stop after that, but then not enough time to move the football before the break, and it's 7-3 at halftime, and you thought, okay, it was rough, but you can get through it. The Texans get the ball first in the third quarter. They register a 3-and-out, and then later on, after a shaky punt and penalty, McPherson hits a 51-yard field goal to make it 10-3 Cincinnati. Again, you're living on the edge, the defense hanging in there, but the offense unable to get something on the board. The Texans eventually had another fourth and short. Instead, they settle for a 58-yard field goal attempt that misses short by Fairbairn, And the Bengals go 58 yards after that. Joe Burrow to Ja'Marr Chase, 17-3. That changed everything. Once it got to a two-score game, Texans were able to add a 45-yard field goal to make it 17-6. And they had their chances after that, but never could really make a serious threat at this game. Late in the game, McPherson hit a 57-yard field goal to make it 20-6. Late in the game, the Texans had chances to get it to the end zone and maybe get a touchdown and an onside kick opportunity, but it never materialized as only 6 points are on the board after a hard day's work. C.J. Stroud throws for 353 yards in this one, 30 of 55, but no touchdowns, no picks, no turnovers for either team. Running the football never got going. Stroud, the leading rusher, with 29 yards. Knoll had the next most with 13 yards on one carry. That is going to be a big point of emphasis this week, how the Texans were not able to run the football. Dalton Schultz had a career day in catches and yards, 12 for 140. But nobody is going to celebrate anything today because the Texans are 0-2 after dropping this one to Cincinnati 20-6. We'll get Dre's thoughts on the pass rush. There was some today, no question about it. In fact, most times you will say, okay, you'll give up 20 points to the Bengals and take your chances because they are that prolific on offense. But the offense unable to match wits today with the Bengals. We'll talk about it more after this message from your local station.
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0: tough pill to swallow. 0-2, and then on the road for three of the next four games, including next week at Indianapolis. The Texans bow to the Cincinnati Bengals today, 20-6. Dre has the pass rush report.
1: Yeah, our HEB sack report. The Texans had, believe it, five sacks in today's game. Danielle Hunter had one. Will Anderson had one. Logan Hall had one. Sheldon Rankins had one. And Mario Edwards and Sebastian Hirsch shared a sack. They both had half a sack. That brings the total to five. As part of Sacks for Hunger, HEB will donate $1,000 to the Houston Food Bank every time the Texans sack the quarterback. The HEB sack attack is brought to you by HEB, the official tailgate headquarters of your Houston Texans.
0: So, Dre, if you told me, okay, Burrow's going to get 20 on your scoreboard today, you would have taken it before the game, right?
1: Absolutely. Yeah. Absolutely, I would have taken it. And then all of a sudden, you got to get in the end zone three times.
0: Yeah.
1: That's it, in the ball game.
0: Right.
1: But struggled offensively and gave up some plays on defense, even with the five sacks, at just
0: the wrong time.
1: At the wrong time.
0: Yeah. Well, when your offense isn't doing its job, and they'll be the first to admit that, the 58-yard field goal, it's not a chip shot for Fairbairn, but he can make those. But you elected to not go for it on fourth and short because you missed the fourth and short earlier, maybe. Had you made that one, maybe you're going for that one. Who knows how the world plays out here, Dre. But I think the tone was almost set with that botched snap, spot, whatever happened on the field goal try where they couldn't get it down. And then it kind of led to a whole bunch of malaise when the offense got in scoring range.
1: Yeah, old Mo showed up when we talked about it, that whoever captured momentum first was likely to win this football game because it was such a back-and-forth game, a punting game, field position, that if anybody got momentum and got started, they had the clear advantage. And it was Cincinnati right there kind of close to the end of the first half when they got going, certainly out of the locker room. They really got going with Higgins and then Chase, Brown as well in the backfield, and Burrow was just his normal self.
0: I think everything was kind of still in control when it was 10-3, and you did try the 58-yarder. Mm-hmm. Once you missed it, then they had the big drive. They had the ensuing drive that they were able to score on, and it really made life tough because Chase had his second TD catch of the game and two-score lead, and the rest of it is history as Houston has to find a way to play much better offense going into Indy next week. We're going to talk about that, among other things. A Reliant Power player of the game. Man, it's tough, but you mentioned five sacks. That was a good thing. Presented by Texas Children's, this is Texans Radio.
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0: At Reliant Stadium, the Houston Texans fall to Cincinnati 20-6 and fall to 0-2 on the season. Reliant Power Player of the Game, proud to be the official energy provider of the Houston Texans. Reliant. Dre, I don't even know what to do here. I would say, look, it's good to see Will Anderson Jr. so busy making plays.
1: I know what to do.
0: That was cool. You tell me.
1: Dalton Schultz.
0: I know. That was nice. 12 catches, 140 yards, career day for him. I just feel like the offense had a lot of carbohydrates in it at the end of the game. Although, everything counts. If you were able to get it in the end zone there, we're lining up onside kick,
1: exactly,
0: who knows,
1: right,
0: or the possession before, then you have time to do something about it when you still had timeouts remaining. But they just could never get over the hump, Dre. They find themselves in the red zone a bunch. They move the ball between the 20s. I mean, C.J. Stroud throws for a very healthy number of 353 yards. But, again, I know the last drive, you add to that total and everything. There were opportunities today. You mentioned it. The play to X in the end zone at the end. One to Jared Wayne in the end zone that they weren't able to connect on. There were some misses there that, had they made them, would have changed
1: different
0: the whole game.
1: Totally different ball game. That pass to Jared Wayne, had he caught that one, the way he came open and the timing of the play, that's the momentum swing that we were waiting to see.
0: Yep.
1: And it's just an opportunity blown. Then down here, you know, you got X that's open. That's a
0: yep.
1: pass that you got to hit. And who knows what happens from there when you onside kick. Whatever it is you got to do to complete the game or get yourself back in it. But there were just opportunities missed in the passing game as well. I thought if you force the issue, sometimes you got to force it mm-hmm. just to loosen the defense up a little bit. When they know that you're just checking it down and you're missing the ones down there, it's easy to play defense.
0: Well, also, you brought this up, and we talked about it. You got to run the football today. I have no Nico Collins. You got to piece it together. I know you got to throw it around, but you got to run it around as well. But they're playing three defensive tackles.
1: Yeah.
0: They got big Dexter Lawrence. They are forcing you to have to throw it maybe because the running game just wasn't there. When Stroud is your leading rusher and Jalen Knowles your second leading rusher with 13 yards on one carry,
1: yeah.
0: it did not work today at all, the ground game, in a game in which it's a one touchdown outing
1: right.
0: in the third quarter, so it's not like it got away from you in the first half.
1: That especially at halftime, when you knew at halftime, when you go in the locker room and they're lining up three defensive tackles mm-hmm. in the game and basically one pass rusher, and they weren't blitzing from that look.
0: Yep.
1: They were just playing the run
0: right.
1: because you were throwing on first and second down. At that point, when I know that there are three defensive tackles in the game, I'm checking at
0: right.
1: the line of scrimmage to something on the outsides just to get it out quick to soften them up or take them out of that look so that you can run the football.
0: And
1: that's you got three 300-pounders or 325-plus guys that are lined, you can't push them around.
0: And then they missed on some of those opportunities where they were throwing because
1: right.
0: they were bottled up with the ground game. They weren't able to connect on some of the shorties that would have made a difference. And then you have what you have, a two-score deficit, which feels insurmountable in a game like this because you're just not able to get the ball to the end zone. Well, the Texans will take their show to Indianapolis next week, having to improve it during practice this week to deal with a Colts team that will be coming off their game with Kansas City tonight. We'll find out how that one ends up, and we'll preview it as best we can after this message from your local station.
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18: 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Your ears burn. You yearn for Elizabeth and Mr. Darcy to profess their undying love for one another. You can't bear it any longer. Well, maybe a chapter longer. 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Stories that speak to you.
0: Houston 0-2 after getting defeated by Cincinnati 20-6 today. Victory Live, tale of the tape. Victory Live connecting the world of live experiences. On the road for the first time, the Texans will take on the Indianapolis Colts at Lucas Oil Stadium next week. And this is always an adventure. D'Amico Ryan's 5-1 against the Colts in his tenure, Andre. And the Colts play the Chiefs tonight in Kansas City. Now, last week, they lost to the Ravens. Ravens got over 500 yards of offense. They looked unbeatable. Ravens lose to the New Orleans Saints today. Go figure. NFL's weird early in the year, and we're hoping that the weirdness is applying to the Houston Texans offense, which can come around. They need to come around next week at Indy. And they also need to maintain ball security, which they did today. They didn't turn it over, but they didn't get any takeaways today. That train needs to get rolling soon.
1: Yeah, when this defense gets five sacks, it usually spells win.
0: Yeah.
1: But not today because of the takeaway portion of what you were just mentioning. So that makes it tough. Excuse me, to finish the job, so to speak, and you don't have any offense. That makes it doubly as hard.
0: That's tough. What about Indy, Jonathan Taylor? We all know what they have. Daniel Jones, we'll see more tonight about what he looks like coming back from the Achilles injury rest of it.
1: Now the number one receiver.
0: Yeah, and he's all banged up. Yep. So they've got their own problems, and losing at home the way they did last week was very unappetizing for their fans, and I'm not sure it's going to go well at all against Kansas City tonight, but who knows? It's the NFL.
1: Yeah, and, you know, it all boils down to how Alec Pierce is playing and, how Daniel Jones is playing along with Pierce and whomever else. But it's always a tough game. It's a tough football game when you go there, especially to Indy. Got to take care of business. You cannot repeat the start of last year going 0-3.
0: Well, you've repeated an 0-2 start for the third time in 4 years. And I bring that up because year one with D'Amico Ryans, 0-2, you win 10 games and the division. Last year, 0-3, you win 12 games, and you win a playoff game on the road for the first time ever. This year, 0-2, we will find out. We'll all be together next week as the Texans take on the Colts on the road. As we are done here, check out the flagship station's post-game show with Texans Radio. It's Sean Pendergast and Clint Sterner ready to go. It's on the Odyssey app as well. So listen to them, break it down, take calls, and recap the game and get you ready for next week at Indy. We want to thank everyone who worked on the broadcast today. Robert Hensley, our producer and halftime host. Aaron Raybould, our engineer. Ryan Rocket back at the studio at Network Control. Chris Santiago with the highlight work. There weren't many or maybe even any today. John Harris with the sideline reporting duties. Andre Ware with game analysis. I'm Mark Vandermeer thanking you all for listening. Once again, the final score from Reliance Stadium. The Cincinnati Bengals 20, the Houston Texans 6. 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
13: I'm trying to figure out if they ever truly left. Was it just a silly narrative? Because the Chiefs are that team you either love or we hate dominant teams. We do. We hate the teams that win all the time. Golden State went through it. Michael and the Bulls went through it. Kobe and Shaq went through it. The Spurs went through it for 20 years. Oh, they're boring.
20: Dodgers are going through it.
13: The Dodgers are going through it. Like, it just happens. They win so much, you don't want to see them win anymore. So the minute they don't, see, they weren't that good all that time. No, they're still.
20: But you heard what I said.
13: You saw they picked your guy
20: apart
13: last
20: week. You heard what I
13: said
20: even before their blowout loss to the Eagles in the Super Bowl. This will be Mahomes' last Super Bowl.
13: That is your big prediction that you're standing on.
20: He will never play in another Super Bowl.
13: As a Chief.
20: Yeah, he's a first ballot Hall of Famer, but he will never, ever play in another Super Bowl.
13: But you said as a Chief, then you tried to change it. I made you change it back.
20: Because I think Andy Reid has a huge part of what he's done. No question about that.
13: I mean, Andy Reid is the reason why Donovan McNabb played in 5 NFC Championship games and played in the Super Bowl himself.
20: And how did it work for Donovan McNabb when he left the Eagles?
13: Well, he didn't leave. They traded him to Washington. Remember when that trade happened? Because most times you don't trade within the division.
20: Exactly.
13: And the minute he got traded to Washington, everybody finally went, oh, wow. As I have the Dolphins game up here, since you guys like still hazing me not putting my Dolphins on the screen. Ha ha. Joke's on you. Got the package on my tablet. I can watch them all the time. But anyway, Christian McCaffrey, 1 yard touchdown, waiting on the extra point.
21: We decided on a rule with the Dolphins on the TVs.
13: Whatever.
21: If they are more than a touchdown dog, we're not going to put them on the TV.
13: Okay.
21: They are a 13.5-point dog today.
13: Yeah. I know, but just as a favor to me,
20: well,
13: the last 20 minutes. The last 20 minutes I'm sitting here, I haven't earned that kind of love.
21: Well, we got to.
13: I haven't earned that kind of love.
20: What are we turning off?
13: It don't matter. It's like he's one of the hosts on the
20: show. Turn off the Chargers game. He doesn't want to watch the Chargers.
13: It's his Dolphins. He's out of here in 18 minutes, guys. We can put the other games back on. But for VJ, give him 18 minutes of his Dolphins. But it's okay. It's okay. I'm not.
20: Wait, hold on.
13: It's fine.
20: Why do you want to subject yourself to watching the Dolphins this year?
13: Because
20: why
13: do you want to subject yourself to watching UCLA football for the last
20: 20
13: years?
20: They're 3-0 right now, UCLA. They've already matched their win total of all last year. The Chesney era is off and running.
13: Purdue looked like Danny Warfel in Florida last night, moving up and down the field.
20: Yeah, well, it's who has the worst defense, UCLA or USC? That's a tough call.
13: That's actually a really good question.
21: USC. According to Pat Norton of CHGO Sports, Caleb Williams exited the locker room on his own without a noticeable limp.
20: That is unbelievable. Was he banking it on the field? What happened here?
21: I mean, I don't know. Kobe walked off the court.
20: He was crying when he was carted off.
13: He was faking it as he walked out of the locker room, guys.
21: Yeah.
20: But you can't be,
13: because there are people in the tunnels.
21: Yeah, I want to see the MRI.
13: Thank you.
20: So Caleb Williams will be starting next week is what you're saying.
13: There are people in the tunnels, guys, and you don't want nothing to leak out. You literally say, hey, can you walk out without anything so we can go get this?
20: By the way, after
13: he
20: blew his
13: boo,
20: I was at the Laker game when I was covering that Laker game when Kobe blew his Achilles. He had a blown Achilles, made 2 free throws, walked back to the locker room. And then when he was in the locker room, we're standing outside the locker room waiting to get in. Somebody came out, tears in their eyes. We knew instantly what had happened. That was it. So
13: he
20: walked
13: in. Back on crutches, but still walking on both his feet to stand up in a locker room and address you guys, the media, that night.
20: Thank you very much. All right, we got a wrap on our End Zone Radio. This is End Zone Radio.
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4: The different color noises, white noise, brown noise, pink noise. Brown noise is deeper, has lower frequencies, it's got more bass, minimalizes that higher frequency. Mm-hmm. And I didn't really know this, but apparently you can liken some of these to sounds in nature. And apparently brown noise is more akin to like a river rapid or a heavy rainfall or thunder.
5: Because there's also white noise and pink noise, you think brown noise is just named after the color brown. Wrong. There was a scientist named Robert Brown from Scotland.
4: White noise is used, aside from just sleeping, a lot of times with like noise-canceling headphones and stuff, mm-hmm. masking other sounds.
5: Pink noise is a little different. It's kind of like the compromise between white noise and brown noise.
4: As far as which one is best for sleep, there have been some very middling studies over the years. But at Oxford in 2017, they said that they fell asleep 40% faster listening to white noise, but their overall sleep was about the same.
5: Okay.
4: There was a study in 2017 from Northwestern of 13 older adults, and they said pink noise provided deeper sleep overall and improved ability to recall words.
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10: 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Who were they? What made them so notorious? How did the internet, or sometimes the algorithm, choose them? And what does a person do when they're suddenly confronted with more attention than the human psyche can handle? Take The Dress, a story that went uber viral in early 2015 in spite of being, well, kind of a boring optical illusion. A mother of the bride in Scotland took a picture of a dress she was thinking about wearing to her daughter's wedding. But she saw the dress as blue with black lace, and her daughter saw it as white with gold lace. One BuzzFeed post later, every single person on the internet was talking about the dress. But to me, the dress is a story about the last couple of months when the internet was still sort of fun. It was shortly before the stories that spread across the internet stopped being driven by exploited millennials with useless arts degrees and started being decided by algorithms hell-bent on growing internet usership at all costs. 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
20: 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Unleash your dog. Get ready because Dan and Carrie and Monsi are going to take things over. I want to thank Monsi as always for her part on our show. She gets ready for her own show there with Dan and Carrie. Chris, is early happy birthday to you, Chris.
14: Thank you. Yes.
20: I know you're going to be off celebrating a milestone birthday.
14: Oh,
20: for
14: don't
20: yourself.
14: Worry. I'll be back. Your show is apparently more important than my life at this point. Well, so I'll be back. I'll be back for that. But
20: first of all, it's not
14: gonna...
20: my show. It's our show.
15: Happy 40th, homie.
14: Yes,
15: welcome
14: it is
15: to the
14: 40
15: Club,
14: you.
15: Man.
14: Yes.
20: Are you going to enjoy any adult beverages?
14: We'll see. I've got a reservation at Elefante tonight, which is a place I've been trying to get into for last three times my family's come out here, and I always underestimate the reservation game in LA. And then we haven't figured out tomorrow yet. We will probably, yes, involve a trip to the Tonga Hut.
20: That'll be nice.
14: The oldest still standing tiki bar here in Los Angeles.
20: I know you appreciate that. So again, a happy birthday to you, Chris. And Bo, it's been a very interesting day, say the least. So you came in decked in your Eagles gear. Somehow the Eagles survived
15: 2-0
20: today.
15: Two and zero.
21: Jalen Hurts might be the most disrespected quarterback in football.
20: I'm starting with you. You were calling for his ouster after he won the Super Bowl
15: for the last two
14: years. And I think being in here with
15: you.
14: Bo every day on the weekends, he has changed his tune. And I think this offseason we had talked about how much I feel like a lot of that was just on the scheme and style that they had been playing, and he has grown as a quarterback. So I mean,
21: he used the middle of the field today.
15: He's okay. As Colin said, he's an adult in the room. He's a professional, guys. I don't understand.
20: I have
15: guys
20: always
15: like
20: been
15: that.
20: A Justin Hurts, Jalen Hurts right. fan from the beginning. The way he handled that situation at Alabama when he got benched. He goes from SEC Player of the Year to bench for an entire year. Never said a word. And then he goes to Oklahoma, is runner-up for the Heisman Trophy. The other thing I always said going into the draft that he was in, I was like, give me a ceiling, because that's where I always want to know. Where do you see this guy's ceiling? Well, how about Super Bowl champion? That's pretty high ceiling for Jalen Hurts. Always be
15: well,
20: in
15: not
20: corner.
15: Just that. He outplayed Pat Mahomes in two of them.
20: Doesn't drop the ball.
15: And people were calling Pat Mahomes the GOAT already, and his career wasn't even done yet. But,
20: yes.
15: I mean, 2-0, man. Listen, well, the stuff we're seeing today, would you rather be 2-0, 1-1, or 0-2?
20: No, I know one thing. Chargers looking for an offense right now. Your quarterback, who you predict will be the league's MVP, has a passer rating of 8.9 in this game. They have no running game. They have no passing game. What is going on with this Mike McDaniel offense with the Chargers?
15: I don't care right now because I'm watching the Dolphins run the ball. A-Chain just picked up a big first down. Hey, they have the ball in San Francisco territory.
20: Did you pick the Dolphins and the points?
15: No, never. Never, man. I'm real. I told you guys I was taking emotion.
20: Are you rooting for them to be the number one pick in the draft?
15: No, because I don't know if I really believe. We talked about this last night. There's only one quarterback I really feel like that is undoubtedly
20: who is
15: a franchise.
20: That?
15: It's Arch.
20: Arch Manning has got good things going, but he did not throw the ball. Did you see his stats yesterday?
15: Neither one of us like Dante Moore. You like Chambliss more than I do. But if you're talking about a guy that can't miss, I think Arch is the only can't miss quarterback coming out of this draft.
20: He barely completed 50% of his passes against San Antonio yesterday. UTSA. I mean, I don't know.
15: Happens, man.
20: I know.
15: God bless everybody.
20: Play to lose, you're going to lose. All right, BJ.
15: Praying for Caleb Williams.
20: Get ready. Dan, Kerry, and Monsi will take you through the rest of this Sunday here on Fox Sports Radio.
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35: Here's my review. Coldness and heartlessness are undermining today's suspense movies. The end. Don't go see it. 0 stars.
32: As well as from all the citizen critics out there.
36: So we loved our experience here because I read all the reviews beforehand and did not stay, eat dinner, or officially tour here.
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36: This is in German. Do not buy unless you speak German. As you can tell from this review, I speak English and not German. Because we won the war.
35: Well.
31: And some pretty useless tips.
32: Oh, it has wall-to-wall profanity and vulgar language.
33: Can't you just make a movie about mobsters where they don't swear?
32: We'll uncover some startling truths. September 11th was still more than a week away.
33: He claiming Mr. Rogers had something to do with 9/11?
32: I think he's not claiming it. I think he's about to prove it, Greg. We'll go on a journey of self-discovery.
33: Night of the Comet is one of the greatest movies.
32: Yeah. Well,
33: no, it's not, but I immediately back off that statement.
32: And confront our own shameful opinions.
33: Why should the pros who get, at least they get paid for, why do I want to do this for free? Like, my opinion on, what was that band that I really got out in front of?
32: The New Radicals.
33: The New Radicals. Yeah, I was like, I think this guy's like the next Stevie Wonder.
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3: Week two of the NFL continues. The Cardinals just tied the game against the Chargers as Jacoby Brissett connected with Trey McBride. So they are tied against the Seahawks, in Arizona, tied at 7 apiece early in the second quarter. Christian McCaffrey in the end zone for the 49ers. They lead the Dolphins 7-0 early in the second quarter. Cowboys got in the end zone as Dak Prescott connected with CD Lamb. They lead the Commanders at home 10-0. They're about to start the second quarter. The Raiders lead the Chargers in LA 7-0 early in the second. The Jaguars and the Broncos underway in Denver. Jaguars are up 7-0. Browns and Buccaneers are still on a weather delay in Tampa with less than 2 minutes to go, and the Browns up 23-19. Tampa Bay does have the ball whenever they go back to playing. The Saints came back to defeat the Ravens in Baltimore 24-17, and the Vikings survived 9-3 against the Bears. Chicago lost Caleb Williams in the third quarter to a hamstring injury. I'm Monty Bolaños.
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1: 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Here's Dan Beyer, Monsi Bolaños, and former NFL All-Pro safety Kerry Rhodes.
8: And the Commanders are knocking on the door. A first and 10 for the Cowboys 14-yard line as they start the second quarter in Arlington. But as you heard Monsi say, Cowboys up 10-0 in one of the five games going on in this late window. Welcome in. It is week two of the National Football League season. I've got the

0: There we really? Go.
1: Yes, because you have played for a few teams.
2: Only two. Yep. Two.
1: Okay, so that's I feel like where your fandom should come
2: from. Okay. What about blood, sweat, and tears towards an organization? Obviously, there can be sweat and tears coming from Dan. But the other one, I have three things. I trump him a little bit here.
3: He did give his blood.
1: He did give his blood.
3: He sacrificed his body.
1: That's true. Uh-huh. All right, Kerry Rhodes gets it. Never mind.
2: That's what you. That's what
1: you. All right, see, you're not helping yourself, Dan.
3: I will right now. What about staying up late on a school night to watch a two-win Seahawks team win on Monday Night Football? Because that did happen in my lifetime in the early 1990s.
1: And Dan's back on top.
2: It depends. Did you? In that late night while you were watching, did you stub your toe? Did anything happen?
3: I lost rest. I lost rest.
2: Uh-huh.
1: I had red eyes the next day.
3: Speaking of which, the color red is important here. I want to start off this show because last week we decided we are going to steal the idea from the Inside the NBA crew.
2: Mm-hmm.
3: And where Charles Barkley would make a prediction, they'd put it up on the board. Same thing with Kenny Smith. Monty Bolaños has done this. Now, Monty, at some point, I hope you can tweet a picture of
1: the
3: board
1: yes.
3: that you made. But we now have a board in here with our predictions that we will make throughout the year. One category says all-pro safety carry in red.
2: That's a fact, Dan.
1: That's a fact.
3: It takes up 38% of the board. Monty's takes up another 38% of the board.
1: That's not true.
3: And then there's a category that says Dan,
2: about
3: and it takes up
2: about
3: 8.
2: 20, is it 8?
3: It's about 8%.
1: In my defense, the name Dan is a lot smaller than Monty or All-Pro
3: safety
1: Kerry Rhodes.
3: Kerry Rhodes.
1: I did this with Grace's help, and I told her I wanted All-Pro, and then she went on and put All-Pro safety. She did the whole thing. I wanted just all pro carry.
3: Mine says Dan.
1: Yours says Dan.
3: Could have gone Daniel, but hey, I'm cool with it.
1: No, that's too serious.
3: Also, Kerry got the color red
2: mm-hmm.
3: because he responded first.
2: Yep.
3: Kerry and my favorite color is red, but Kerry got it first.
1: It's true.
3: Then Monty chose blue for ours. When I asked Monty what hers was, she goes, iridescent. I was thinking green, yellow,
1: no,
3: orange, black.
1: Of course not.
3: White.
2: Why would you think that?
3: Silver. I don't know.
2: Monty's not
3: iridescent.
2: Yeah, Monty's
1: you're lucky
2: not
1: it's not full of glitter, you guys.
2: Exactly.
1: You're lucky that glitter is messy and I can't write on it. But that's the best I can do. Iridescent.
3: So we can make our predictions and we'll have this throughout. Chris Perfett, you will have an opportunity.
1: You
3: get one prediction.
1: For the season.
4: Just one.
1: But that's correct.
3: Yeah, and you don't have to make it today. You can make it at any point. But at any point in the season where you feel so strongly about something that you need to put that on the board, that's what you can do.
4: So week 17, when I know a team is 8-8, and I'll be like, they are going to finish 8-9.
1: Yes, yeah, so you can do that, and we're going to put the date as to when you made the prediction.
4: Just so you know.
2: And Chris, if you play it that way, you'll definitely lose. That team 8-8 is going to win that last game.
4: Yeah, week 17 shenanigans. Yeah.
3: And this board is very important, as I realized earlier today, because Green Bay came back to get a win against the Jets.
2: Mm-hmm.
3: And it was, honestly, it was an unimpressive win.
2: Yeah.
3: It just was not very impressive. And it was last week on this program that I laid the Green Bay Packers out. I truly did. Mm-hmm. And Kerry said, Monty, I know you're not high on the Packers. Gave her total credit for her Packer denial of thinking they were in last place in the NFC North.
2: Uh-huh.
3: That's why we need the board. And that is why it is here.
2: That's why it's here, Dan. This is exciting, man. Football being back is obviously a lot of people look forward to it. You get out of the doldrums of the summer and all the things that are happening. But, man, the first 2 weeks have been impressive from the standpoint of there's just – you talk about making a prediction. If you made a prediction week one that what the season's going to be like, you probably would have been wrong today.
1: Already, yes. Yeah. The start is already off to a lot of easy predictions to be off.
3: Mm-hmm. Speak for yourself. The Chargers are knocking on the door.
1: Why you got to bring up the Chargers when
3: because
1: thinking
3: they about
1: predictions?
3: They just scored.
1: Amarion
3: Hampton was just shy of a touchdown on his previous run. Now gets in from 1 yard out. We told you the Commanders were driving. They ended up settling for 3 on that drive against the Cowboys. So it's a 10-3 ball game. Monty told you Arizona scored on the Trey McBride touchdown. Cardinals got the football back. It's yeah. early in the second quarter in that 7-7 game with the Seahawks and Cardinals. Jaguars continue to lead the Broncos. It's a 7-3 ball game midway through the second quarter. And the 49ers have a 7-3 edge on the Dolphins in what is a rematch.

0: match of Super Bowl. Come on, come on. It's Motsy wasn't born yet.
1: I was like, you expect me to get the number?
0: Just get.
1: Are you crazy?
0: Super Bowl, what?
2: It was in the, it would have been in the
0: Super
2: 80s.
0: Bowl, yes.
1: Yeah. Super Bowl 19.
0: Price is right. 19, 18, 70, 60, 70, 70, 61, 62, 63,
2: I'm like
0: 64,
2: the 80s? 70.
0: Yep. Yeah. Clock game.
1: Yes.
0: That's super.
1: If you don't know how to play that game, it's rough. It's a rough game.
0: Hey, you just get messed up. That's how you could have. Super Bowl 10, Super Bowl 20, Super Bowl 11, 12, 13. You could have gotten it.
1: That's how it's
0: Super
1: trying.
0: Bowl 19.
2: 19.
0: One of the better looking Super Bowls that we have. Dan Marino against Joe Montana. Mm-hmm. Today it's Brock Purdy against Malik Willis. Maybe not the same effect. Maybe not the same stakes, but that's what we've got right now in this late window. I will also say, when we look at we see what's going on in these contests, and it's early in the second quarter, but I felt a week ago, and this is even with the early games today, Carrie, it was like pinball last week. Everybody was scoring. Mm-hmm. All of a sudden this week, and for those that play fantasy football, Monty will have an update in about 40 minutes on who hit this week, but there aren't going to be many hits. A lot less scoring that we saw a week ago here now in week two.
3: Yeah, you got tape of what teams are wanting to do, right? I mean, the preseason is very vanilla. Teams aren't showing their full arsenal of things they're going to, you know, come into this season with. And so you get one game in and, you know, teams are trying to win. Every game counts. So they're going to bring out their best stuff. And now you have tape. So defense is going to come back and play better. Like Chicago, right? They're not going to score 59 points every week. And even with today, with the weather being inclement, right? Like even if the weather was normal, they wouldn't score 59 points today. So, yeah, defense is going to catch up.
0: But nobody thought they'd score three.
1: Nobody.
0: And that's where we really dive in. What's the latest, do we know, on Caleb Williams-Monsey?
1: They're just reporting that it's a hamstring injury. Ben Johnson also said that they were lucky that it doesn't seem like it's a knee injury. I think when we all saw it live, you didn't know. It just looked really bad. Mm-hmm. But no word of the ankle or anything like that. It seems to be a hamstring injury with all the reports.
0: I felt it was a roller coaster of emotion when Williams went down on the scramble because mm-hmm. at first he tried to get up, then he couldn't. But when he first tried to get up, I thought, oh, it's not that bad. I actually thought maybe he kicked himself, because I thought there was a swipe by the defender at his leg, and sometimes mm-hmm. that can get you in the calf. Maybe you get a Charlie horse or whatever. And then when he tried to get up and couldn't, and then he was grabbing his face mask in pure anguish, that's when the concern really came in, and then he needed to be helped off. But Tyson Bagent comes in. They have a chance to win it at the end. Can't get it done. So a week after scoring 59, the Bears only scored 3 points today. I know it was raining and mm-hmm. wet in Chicago, but to go from 59 to 3 is pretty jarring.
3: Yeah, that's the life of the NFL. You have to learn how to win in multiple ways, not just in your wheelhouse. They like to score points. They like to be aggressive. That's not always going to be the case. And so even all that being said, I still feel they should have won this game. They had too many miscues. They missed, had a field goal blocked. They got down, drove down, had a chance to win, you know, just didn't make enough plays to win. But, yeah, that team is going to be good. They'll be fine.
1: Chicago had 7 penalties in the first half.
3: And a lot
1: half.
3: Of penalties as
1: like
3: well.
1: Like, they did look out of sorts. Mm-hmm. But it's, you know, you mentioned how now that there's week one, there's tape. Mm-hmm. When in reality, there's been tape for Ben Johnson, like for Brian Flores, excuse me, to be able to take on Ben Johnson and Caleb Williams. Mm-hmm. I mean, like, if you don't know anything about Brian Flores, all he does is blitz. They were blitzing him when they got off the bus. Like, you know, and you could see it even in this game. And I think, like, they just... Ben Johnson and Caleb Williams were not going to be prepared for that type of attack.
3: And the thing about Brian Flores that a lot of people don't know about, they know he's a good defensive coordinator, but his philosophy, right, he likes to come after you on first and second down with blitzes, right? And so a lot of defensive coordinators, they like to do it on third down where it's more predictable. Minnesota does it on first and second down to get you in third and long. And so he doesn't wait till third. And so if you're not coming into the game sharp, you have a game like the Bears have today.
0: I really like Chicago's backup situation, even though Tyson Bagent couldn't bring them a victory when he ended up filling in for Caleb Williams. But I will say this. I do think that the Caleb Williams injury overshadows what was a very lackluster performance mm-hmm. today. If Caleb Williams ends up staying in the game and doesn't get hurt, I think this is one of the talking points then throughout the week. Well, which one are you, Bears? Mm-hmm. Is it, you know, Dr. Jekyll and Mr. Hyde and the – that are you the team that put 59 on the board against Carolina? Are you the team that got 3 against the division rival? And that's You know, Minnesota doesn't want to play the game like the Carolina Panthers played with them last week.
3: No.
0: So that ends up being the question. And the other thing about the Bears, for as much love as they got last week, it was 6 touchdowns on the ground.
3: Yes.
0: And Caleb Williams had a great game all around last week. But we talk about this receiving core of Rome Odunze and Luther Burden that we expect a lot from. Colston Loveland got skunked last week, and we are making it a joke because they scored 59 points and their great tight end ended up not scoring. But I do think that there are some questions now 2 weeks in on Chicago on who the pass catchers are going to be and how they're going to fare. Again, raining today.
3: Mm-hmm.
0: Caleb Williams only threw for 138 yards. But again, conditions, the defense, all of that is in. But I still think that there are questions about the Bears, a team that I put in the Super Bowl in my preseason predictions, on who's going to be that go-to guy for them when they need that catch.
3: Yeah, they still have to develop who that go-to guy is. And we do know they have a lot of weapons. I know Khalif Raymond had a really good game today for them. He kind of sought him out a lot in the slot. And so you kind of see that kind of materializing. But this whole team has question marks, right? Even Ben Johnson, he's only done it 1 year. So for him to have success and now follow up and do it in a way where it's complementary to your team and not just to your offense, which is his identity, is going to be a learning curve for him as well.
1: Yeah, I'm with you both that there seems to be more than just the obvious questions of who's going to come up in these situations for their offense, but like their defense too. Like, we knew that they were going to have to win by scoring because their defense was not going to do a lot. And with this game where it's only 9-3, again, bad weather, the whole thing, but they just didn't seem prepared for being in Chicago at home, where weather is always or likely going to be a factor. Mm-hmm. They seem so unprepared for a week 2 game after coming out week 1 and making everyone so damn excited to see them for the season.
0: Jake Ferguson, touchdown reception from Dak Prescott. So the Cowboys extending their lead. Niners right now knocking on the door in a goal-to-go situation. Second and goal from the 2-yard line as they are up on the Dolphins by a score of 7-3, and Brock Purdy has just ran it into the end zone. I don't see any flags on the field, so the Niners extending their lead over the Dolphins. Go ahead, Gary.
3: Hey, guys, one more thing about that Chicago game in general, right? As lackluster as it is, on the play that Caleb Williams gets hurt, he's going to score. And they could have won this game as ugly as it is. And that's the thing about the NFL, like, you have to win the games. Because at the end of the day, these games are going to come back. You talk about the division being tight as well, and it being a division opponent. Just got to win.
0: You talked about the blocked field goal. They had the football inside the 10-yard line 3 times today, came away with 0 points.
3: Exactly.
0: They had a fumble on the one by DeAndre Swift that didn't go in. The play prior almost could have been a touchdown. Instead, I think it was maybe Raymond who ended up going out at the 1-yard line on that play, and then on the ensuing play, the Vikings forced the fumble. You have the Caleb Williams situation where he gets hurt, and then they block the field goal. And then as they drove down with Tyson Bagent, they were inside the 10 in those waning seconds and then ended up not being able to cash in. Without the Caleb Williams injury, again, I think we're talking about the Bears' woes, but I think we're also talking more about Minnesota again. So now here's Carson Wentz. They only have 6 points today, so that's not a great cause. But again, they lost Jordan Mason to an injury last week, so more of the was on the shoulders of Aaron Jones in the running game, and the defense did their part. And Minnesota right now, you look around the league, Minnesota's 2-0 with 2 division wins, one of those on the road in what we think is one of the tougher injuries. So if this was college football, like the resume that Minnesota has put together in the first 2 weeks, well, not pretty. Had to score 22 unanswered to beat the Packers. They didn't need all those 22, but they did in the fourth quarter. Mm-hmm. And then today to have this 6-3 game and getting a defensive stop.
1: 9-3.
0: 9-3, yeah. No, you're right. To have that game end up like it did, I mean – yeah, kudos to the Vikings.
1: Yeah, no, they're stoked. They're like, are you kidding me? We're starting 2-0 when we lost Kyler Murray 20 seconds into the start of week 1.
3: Yeah.
1: And here's Carson Wentz. Again, you just have to be decent. You just have to protect the ball. You just have to be a game manager and keep your team in the game. And in this situation, again, like the defense was everywhere. Like, Vikings look better. They're not great. They just look better than good.
3: Yeah.
0: I'll tell you who looked good last week. That was the New York Giants in their win over the Dallas Cowboys on Sunday Night Football. Giants now play Monday Night Football against the Rams. End Zone Radio on a Fox Football Sunday is presented by Underdog. Unleash your dog. I'll tell you what, when you look at the odds for Malik Nabers in tomorrow night's game against the Rams, a Rams team that's coming off of that long trip from Australia, Malik Nabers over under 65 and a half yards right now on an underdog. So tomorrow night, Jackson Dart and those Giants and Malik Nabers coming to L.A., Aaron Donald's going to play. Underdog has it at 65 and a half yards right now for Malik Nabers tomorrow night. What do you think about that? Over, under, more or less. What do you got?
3: I'm gonna take the under on that one.
0: The under. The Rams defense. Mr. Ram here. Monty, you got a pick on Malik Nabers for Monday night? 65 and a half yards.
1: I don't know how real the Giants are after that win. So I'm gonna take the under. I'm gonna say the Rams come up big.
0: All right, we'll make it a clean sweep as well. I think that I think we're going to see a better performance from the Rams, yes. And right. I think that the Giants maybe will come back down to earth. We'll find out tomorrow night when they play in Los Angeles. He is the All-Pro Kerry Rhodes. If you didn't know, it's said on his big sign right there that Monty will put up on X at Monty Bolaños. Monty Bolaños is here with the latest. Cowboys up 17-3 on the Commanders. 9:48 left to go until halftime there. We told you Omarion Hampton got into the end zone for the Chargers. They're tied with the Raiders at 7 apiece. Jacksonville continues to hold on to that 7-3 lead in Denver. 2 minutes to go. Jacksonville's got the football, but they're backed up in their own territory. Seahawks scored on the first play from scrimmage. They haven't scored since. They're tied with the Cardinals 7 apiece playing in the second quarter. About 7 minutes to go in that one. And with that Brock Purdy touchdown run, the extra point was good. 49ers lead the Dolphins 14-3. 5:24 left to go in the second. One NFL defender today had an amazing day. And one NFL team in that same game has an amazing headache. We'll tell you what that is coming up next on End Zone Radio, presented by Underdog on Fox Sports Radio.
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25: Dolphins at 49ers.
31: Brock rolling out to his left. He sees green grass. Purdy into the end zone and a touchdown 49ers. Brock got popped at the end. He pops back up and San Francisco with its second rushing touchdown of the day.
25: Back to Dan Byer, Monsi Bolaños, and Kerry Rhodes.
0: KNBR 49ers Radio Network as the Niners have the lead against the Dolphins in a rematch of Super Bowl, Monty.
1: 19.
0: Oh, man. I was like, get it right, Monty.
1: Well, I was
0: right.
1: Doing math because I knew it technically. It was 67, the first Super Bowl, right? 1967? Like, considered number one?
0: Yeah.
1: I know it wasn't, but, like, considered, right?
0: Yes.
1: So when you guys said 80s, I was like, okay, so it's got to be around 20-ish, and that's where I guessed.
0: God, before we dive in, who's singing that song that came? We came back with the
2: Alien Ant Farm.
0: Damn, right. My guy. Look at Dan. That's
2: look at,
0: right.
2: On top of it.
1: Yeah.
2: You guys don't think I know music, do you?
1: Not at all.
0: I know you know music. Yeah,
2: yes.
0: Yeah.
2: You'd be surprised what's up in this noggin up here. Commanders in the end zone. Jaden Daniels, a touchdown pass to...
0: Who was that?
2: Stephon Diggs.
0: Oh, was that Diggs? That's two for him early in the season.
2: It was Diggs, wasn't it? Yeah, I think it was Stephon Diggs. Yeah, absolutely. Right in the corner.
1: Yep.
2: Walked
1: yes.
2: it in. Touchdown. He was celebrating with Terry McLaurin, and McLaurin thought he had a touchdown on a play earlier. They reviewed it, said it was incomplete, but the Commanders now within seven of the Cowboys as it is a 17-10 ball game in Big D. Seahawks knocking on the door. They're in Arizona territory facing a 3rd-and-3 and a 7-7 ball game, 3:35 left to go until halftime in that one. The Raiders just kicked a field goal, so they're up 10-7 nearing the end of the half. A big play from Kirk Cousins to Trey Tucker. Tucker's got over 100 yards in this first half. Again, Monsi will have fantasy numbers coming up in just a little bit, but the Chargers defense not doing their team any favors as they get 3 points at the end of the half in what is a favorable Raiders crowd. In fact, our producer Mike Gonzalez, a notable Raiders fan, is there. Seahawks get a first down on the 3rd-and-3. Drew Lock to Jackson Smith and Jigba, so they'll have it 1st-and-goal, 3 minutes to go until halftime. The 49ers, you heard the highlight there on KNBR in the 49ers radio network. They're up on the Dolphins 14-3, and the Jaguars kicked a field goal at the end of the half. They lead in Denver by a score of 10-3. Football is back, baby. 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You know who was a dog today all over the field? Devin Lloyd of the Carolina Panthers. Now, this was a guy who was drafted by Jacksonville, was actually, teams were interested in possibly acquiring him in a trade. He now in the offseason ends up going to Carolina. This is Devin Lloyd's stat line. You want to hear this, Kerry?
0: Yeah, let me hear this.
2: 9 tackles,
0: uh-huh.
2: 7 solos, 1 sack, 2 tackles for losses, an interception that was returned for a touchdown.
1: Ooh, that sounds real good.
2: And we're going to talk about Bryce Young. We're going to talk about Chuba Hubbard and Tet McMillan and Jalen Coker and everybody. But they dominated the Falcons today, which the Falcons are the Falcons, and that's a whole other issue. But some appreciation for the defense as Devin Lloyd had a magnificent day today.
1: We like the Panthers. Yeah, you know, we root for them. So it is – it is against the Falcons, but it's nice. It's just nice to see the Panthers kind of like coming together and everything kind of clicking, whether it happens slowly or every game we see something different.
2: Yeah.
1: And again, Bryce Young is just like, I don't even know. Dan and I, you and I sat here like a year and a half ago, and we're like, what do the Panthers do with Bryce Young? And I was like, I'd give him a promise ring. I'm not entirely sure yet. I'm still giving him a promise ring, though. I haven't changed my mind.
2: Would you?
0: I'm sure. Go ahead.
2: You're sure.
0: Go ahead.
2: What about if I told you that Bryce Young took a picture with Big Mike Lingard instead of Monty at the Super Bowl?
1: Could you believe that?
2: That's what happened.
0: Did he really?
1: He really did.
2: He didn't have the choice.
1: No, it was stupid Big Mike.
2: It was Danny G who like said, you know, hey, yo, I got a big Panthers fan here. And Big Mike walks up, I'm a big Panthers fan. And then he gets his picture taken. And then Monty is there and she wants another picture, but they got to talk to a different.
1: Someone else. Yeah. They're on schedule.
2: Yes.
1: Yeah.
2: And so they had to
0: leave.
2: So
0: you missed your opportunity.
1: I missed. But the day before.
2: No, it was the day after.
1: No, it was the day before.
2: It was
1: after?
2: Yes.
1: Oh, okay.
2: The day after. Go ahead, pay off the story.
1: Oh, okay. The day after. Dan and I were kind of just off to the side prepping for the day. You know, everybody's working. Mm-hmm. And Bryce Young was such a dear and went to every single person on the stage, off the stage, and shook our hands and said hello.
2: Yeah,
1: so kind.
0: See? That's,
1: yeah.
0: That's why we like him. But
1: it
0: also, his play on the field, Dan. We saw it last year. There was like a real pivotal moment in the Carolina Panthers season last year. Obviously, they made the playoffs, but there was kind of like a changing of the guard as far as their offense went, right? It was more about the run game. and their defense and what they did throughout that season last year until the halfway point where they kind of unleashed Bryce Young and gave him the opportunity to see what they had. He came out, played well enough to get them to the playoffs and win that division. And this year, he just looks like a guy that's comfortable. He knows what he's doing. He's attacking the defense. He has weapons now. And so that team is going to be a team to reckon with all year, I believe.
2: So the Panthers beat the Falcons today by 31 points. The Bears put 59 up on the Panthers a week ago.
0: Mm-hmm.
2: And so that's a 56-point difference for that Carolina defense
0: yeah.
2: in what they allowed. Now, I know that that's not the difference between where the Bears and Falcons are. But even if Michael Penix Jr. comes back and starts next week, he's been practicing this week, didn't suit up today.
0: Mm-hmm.
2: Even if Tua is healthy, it feels like 2 weeks into the season that the season is already lost for the Atlanta Falcons for how bad that it has been. This is interesting to remember because we think that the Falcons' downfall started when they signed Kirk Cousins and then drafted Michael Penix Jr.
0: Mm-hmm.
2: But this new front office, led by Matt Ryan, this offseason made Bijan Robinson the highest paid running back in the NFL for a minute, mm-hmm. and then Jahmyr Gibbs passed him. They also gave Drake London a 4-year extension worth $140 million.
0: Mm-hmm.
2: And now you don't have a quarterback to take pressure off of either of those guys.
0: Yeah.
2: And this is a new regime. So some teams hit rock bottom and then need to bounce back. And I'm just curious on the Falcons, you've given away these deals, and now your quarterback situation is so horrific that even if the guy that you want to come back, whether it be Tua or Michael Penix Jr. comes back, I don't think anything changes that team. It's just an awful situation in Atlanta right now.
0: You think there's no coming back from it? You know, I always have this conversation about the Falcons. I think for the past 3 years, possibly, where they're so gifted at so many positions on the field, and obviously they haven't gotten it done, and we know that. That's why you fire the coach and you make changes. You give contracts to people that are deserving of them, and you don't want to lose Bijan Robinson. You don't want to lose London, right? And so you bring in you draft a quarterback last year in Michael Penix that you think can be the heir apparent to Kirk Cousins. Just think about how crazy it would be if Kirk Cousins was there right now. With that same team, would they be 0-2? I don't think so.
2: Yes, I don't think so.
0: And so if he stunk
2: last year, he was not good when he came.
0: He's not stinking right now. So if he was there right now in the situation that they have right now, that team would be better. And I think they'll be better with Tua and Penix. Whichever one of those guys come back, I don't think it's a lost season yet.
2: They gave Kyle Pitts a 3-year extension worth $54 million.
0: Mm-hmm.
2: So this is a team that is paying Bijan Robinson, Drake London, and Kyle Pitts. There's no guts. Let's just pay all of our skill guys.
0: Mm-hmm.
2: And it's not to say that Drake London isn't worth what he is making. And Bijan Robinson is one of the top three backs in the NFL, and maybe two and maybe one. So he's warranted with that salary. But the way that team is right now, it just in an awful division with those players, you should be able to have success. We don't know if it's an awful division. Look what the Saints did, right?
1: Right.
2: You know, the team that Monty and I picked to win the NFC South.
0: Right.
2: Well, we don't know how awful it is. We just were glowing about Bryce Young in Carolina, but they should be able to make some hay. And so far, it's been all for naught.
1: They can't think like that, Dan. They can't look at the situation, even though you're right. It has been so nasty for only 2 weeks. At this point, it's like, what hope can you possibly have? But you can't think like that. The division, it's there, and it's one of the worst ones. It's only week two with Michael Penix just being decent.
2: Seahawks, fourth and goal, stuffed by the Cardinals. So Seattle goes for it with a minute 12 until halftime, and the Cardinals' defense comes up big. You on board with that call, Kerry?
0: You know I'm not on board with that, Dan. Take the points.
1: Take the points. Monty, right? Take the points.
2: This is what I think the thinking was. They have two timeouts left, and they gave it to Emmanuel Wilson, and he came over from Green Bay this offseason and got stuffed at the line. I think they're thinking to themselves, we've got two timeouts, pin them deep, we can get a stop and maybe get good field position, and you kick a field goal at the end of the half.
0: Yep.
2: Kick the field goal there. You're giving Jacoby Brissett the offense a little bit better field position. Maybe it changes. I don't have a problem with the going for it. I didn't like the play call.
0: You like the play call?
2: Yep.
1: The Bears, I was just double checking. Their very first play, instead of going for the points and getting a field goal, they went for it on fourth down, and then they didn't get anything out of it. And it was in the first quarter. It was their first play. Just take the points early on.
0: And I then that, like, Monsi, then that drive at the end, you kick
1: yes,
0: the field goal.
1: And then you kick the field, and that's a different game. Yeah. And so it's like, you don't know how this is going to end up. And so take the points, especially because right now, whatever your strategy is right now, it's probably, it might not be that come down the fourth quarter. Take the points. This doesn't seem complicated.
0: It seems complicated to a lot of these coaches.
1: I don't get it. It doesn't seem complicated. Take the points.
2: In most situations, I think Seattle made the right decision.
0: You think they made the right decision there?
2: Yeah. Didn't work out for them. But now Carolina's backed up with a minute 12 to go. Seahawks have two timeouts. And are you really going to want to roll the dice against this Seattle defense? So I think that they made the right decision. And they'll maybe have an opportunity to get the football back in good field position where you just need a few yards to maybe get into field goal range, even if they end up punting it on the other side of the 50.
1: But Seattle's also not playing with their starting quarterback. So why don't you, like, you know what I mean? Why not make it? Just take the be easy on yourselves to start.
2: I think in most cases that is correct. But what I think that they're thinking is worst case scenario here is we score or we kick the field goal. Arizona's got a minute 12. They start at maybe the 30-yard line. Mm-hmm. Easier for Brissett to operate. Maybe they go down and score. Now you're down four. This way, what they're saying is we trust our defense enough to back them up and to get this stop. Even if they get a first down, they're still going to be at about the 15-yard line. We're in a 7-7 ball game. It still keeps it close. You know, it's a gamble, but I think it's a calculated gamble.
0: Yeah, yeah. No, you make a good point right there with that, Dan. I just saw something pop up on the screen that I have to bring up right now. You know, Kirk Cousins, Dan, he's 9 of 13, 158 yards in the touchdown in the first half. I think that would have bode well for Atlanta.
2: Clint Kubiak's not in Atlanta, right? I mean,
0: Who's the OC in Atlanta?
2: Well, you know, Kevin Stefanski's.
0: Is he calling
2: it? Yeah, okay. I believe so.
0: Okay.
2: But it's he doesn't have Clint Kubiak there. And I know it's a different coaching staff last season with Raheem Morris and Zach Robinson and others. But, yeah, it's a different story.
0: No, the crazy part, Darren, I was right there with you saying Kirk Cousins sucks. So don't think it's that. It's not that at all. I'm just saying from what we've seen these first couple of weeks, if he was there, I think it'd have been okay.
2: All right, Monty's got an update. We told you the Seahawks and Cardinals are tied at 7. We're still waiting on a game to resume in Tampa and so much more. What's going on, Monty?
1: Yeah, so much more at halftime in Santa Clara. I was going to say San Francisco. 49ers lead the Dolphins 14-6. Also at the half in L.A. where the Raiders are up on the Chargers 10-7. Yes, Kirk Cousins, 158 yards and a touchdown. Good for him. Jaguars lead the Broncos 10-3. They're about to start the third quarter. And at, the Commanders and the Cowboys late in the second quarter. They're in Dallas. Dallas is up 17-10. As you mentioned, lightning in Tampa Bay has kept the Browns and the Buccaneers from finishing their game. Less than 2 minutes to go. Buccaneers have the ball at Cleveland's 28-yard line. Cleveland is up 23-19. If this game ends, we'll find out. I don't know. I don't know what the rules are when it comes to how long you wait for
2: play
1: lightning.
2: It safe. Lightning's got to be out of the area.
1: Yes. Yes. Yes, totally. What happened earlier today, though? Well, the Saints came back to defeat the Ravens in Baltimore 24-17. Tyler Shook, 252 yards, a touchdown, and a rushing touchdown in the win. Vikings survived against the Bears 9-3. In case you missed it, Caleb Williams, he suffered a hamstring injury in the third quarter, never came back. Eagles scored a touchdown with 9 seconds left to beat the Titans 24-20. Bengals outscored the Texans 20-6. Joe Burrow threw for 207 yards and 2 touchdowns. Bengals defense held David Montgomery and Woody Marks to 18 combined rushing yards. So they beefed up their defense, and it's paying off. Packers walked it off with a field goal in overtime to take down your Jets, 20-17. Patriots roll past the Steelers, 20-3, while the Panthers crush the Falcons, 34-3. Back to us.
2: Monty, look at this push-off by Michael Wilson right there. Just to try to – it wasn't. Cardinals get a first down to move the chains. 50-some seconds left. They've got one timeout, but still they're at their 14-yard line.
0: Yeah, they should play it safe here. They got the first down. Now get out of there. Well, yeah.
2: Like, you're in a situation here, and now there's a flag on the field. So.
0: Exactly. Just run the ball and get out the half. You're good. 7-7. Go into half.
2: In this, Seahawks came in favored in this. They're going to call it pass interference against Seattle. 52 seconds. Cardinals still have one timeout. So now it's not as much about time and distance.
0: Not
2: Cardinals
0: now.
2: Have plenty of time, and you can get in the field goal range. They could move it.
0: Yeah.
2: I still stand by the decision by Mike McDonald to go for it in that spot. There's also the thought process of you scored on your first play from scrimmage,
0: mm-hmm.
2: and you did so 82 yards to Jackson Smith and Jigba, and you haven't done anything since. It is more of a chess match from the back and forth of where the football is and where it's not. So we'll see if it ends up burning the Seahawks as now the Cardinals get a few yards, but Trey McBride gets out of bounds, 47 seconds left in a 7-7 ball game. They're underway in the third quarter between Jacksonville and Denver, and yeah, still no update from Tampa on when the Browns and Buccaneers will resume that 23-19 game in favor of Cleveland. We got some fantasy numbers coming up for you next. That's Monty Bolaños. He's the All-Pro Kerry Rhodes. I'm Dan Beyer. It's End Zone Radio, presented by Underdog. Unleash your dog on Fox Sports Radio.
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11: 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Throw it wide open to Muggins. Touchdown! Touchdown, Washington! Crosses into the end zone in front of the near side pylon, and Washington answers the Cowboys' score.
37: Once again, here's Dan Beyer, Monsi Bolaños, and Kerry Rhodes.
2: The Big 100 Commanders Radio Network on the call, and what do you know? Someone's at the door. The Commanders are knocking again. Second and goal. 8 seconds left, though, to go. Commanders don't have any timeouts, so there's going to be no Jaden Daniels running with his legs. If it did, it would really catch Dallas off guard. But then time could run out if he stopped short of the end zone. But they've got a second and goal from the 4-yard line in a 17-10 ball game. It's 1 of 5 games going on right now in this late window. Raiders lead the Chargers 10-7. That's just underway in the second half. Raiders had to punt on their first possession, so the Chargers now taking over. The Niners up 14-6 on the Dolphins, and San Francisco is driving in the red zone. And, Kerry, there was a highlights. When anybody gets kind of hurt in the NFL, Kerry has that reaction. But it's 14-6. Niners looking to add to their lead against the Dolphins. The Jaguars just added to their lead. They're up 10 on the Broncos, 13-3. And there's a pause in Arizona as they review a possible catch by Jackson Smith and Jigba. He didn't catch it. They're going to end up overturning the call, but they said the original call on the field was that it was a catch by JSN just across midfield, but it's likely to be overturned. And the Niners are in the end zone. It's George Kittle. Brock Purdy, a touchdown pass, happened as we speak. So the Niners up 20-6 with the extra point coming up.
0: Dan, that's a fightable offense. If you step on me while I'm down, I don't care if it's a teammate or not. Like, it is. Those are fighting decisions
1: it
0: that you have to make.
1: It looked painful.
2: That hurt.
1: It looked painful. And it was a... his teammate, huh?
2: Yes.
1: It was his teammate.
0: Watch
1: yeah.
0: where you're going,
2: friendly
0: man.
2: Fire.
1: Watch where you're going.
2: I was watching what the 49ers were doing, and so I didn't see it. I just heard you.
0: I know, Dan. Yes. I got PTSD, brother.
2: I get it.
1: Stepped right on him in an area that probably hurt a lot.
0: Yep.
2: Extra point is good. So the 49ers.
0: Depending
2: way
0: on
2: to
0: how
2: put
0: hot
2: it politely
0: it
2: and clean, Monsi. 21-6. JSN now just dropped a football at the 50-yard line, just 6 seconds in the half. I wouldn't be surprised if the Seahawks just run the ball and they go into halftime tied up at 7. What we're going to do is we're going to go to Monsi Bolaños for a look at our fantasy hits and misses for week 2.
12: Say, go, go, go, go!
3: go!
37: Fantasy hits. And misses.
1: All right, guys. We're going to start with the hits this week. And at the top of the quarterbacks for today, of course, who else? Bryce Young. Mm. That's right. With 29 fantasy points, he threw for 287 yards and 3 touchdowns. And he, again, spreads the ball. We like to see this. Keep it up, Bryce Young. Also, as expected, Tyler Shook is your second best quarterback today.
0: From where, Monty?
1: From
0: Louisville.
2: And Oregon. And Texas.
1: Oregon, there. Texas.
2: And
1: all the other schools. He had 24 points. He threw for 252 yards. He had a touchdown. He also had a rushing touchdown in the win. Also, guys, this quarterback, number 3, no joke. Right here it still says suspended. Deshaun Watson is your third best quarterback player of the day. 23 points. He threw for 238 yards and 2 touchdowns. So those are your best quarterbacks so far today. When it comes to the running backs, not as high as last week, but Derrick Henry is the top running back for the day with 16 points. He did have 68 yards and a touchdown on the ground. He also caught some passes. He had 3 catches for 19 yards, which we talked about last week. Yeah. Chuba Hubbard coming in as the second best running back so far of the day. He's got 14 points. The running backs today, not as hot as last week. Wide receivers, though, you can say hello, Devontae Smith. How was today? 27 points. He was the best receiver today so far from the games that have finished for Philly, who beat the Tennessee Titans barely. But he had 27 points, 10 catches, 117 yards, and a touchdown. Ja'Marr Chase also feeling good after today. 26 points. He had 7 catches, 75 yards for 2 touchdowns. And Chris Olave with that helmet, the Guardian helmet, that you can't miss him. 22 points, 8 catches, 86 yards, and a touchdown.
0: I think JSN's gonna compete by the end of the day.
1: Yeah, I think so too. I think so too.
2: Touchdown Chargers.
1: Yes!
2: Justin Herbert. Touchdown pass to Aronde Gadsden, and the crowd in the camera immediately pans to Madison Beer. The Commanders on the knocking on the doorstep. Jaden Daniels tripped going under center. So it's gonna be 4th and goal on the final play. Third and goal. And time ran out. So the Commanders do not score and get really a legitimate play. And Daniels may be hurt. So something to watch. We'll keep it updated. But the Cowboys up 17-10 on Washington at the half on Fox. We are Fox Sports.
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25: Texans have now fallen to 0-2. Joe Burrow and the Cincinnati Bengals march into Houston and pin a loss on them. The late games include Seattle and Arizona, along with San Francisco and Miami, Dallas and Washington, Kansas City. 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The Padres, Cubs, and Phillies enter play within a game of each other. They're fighting for the final two wildcard spots. I'm Rob Bushka.
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1: In the NFL, Justin Herbert connects with Aronde Gadsden, and now the Chargers lead the Raiders at home 14-10. They're about halfway through the third quarter. Later in the third quarter in Denver, where the Jaguars lead the Broncos 13-6, Bo Nix is 13 of 20 for 182 yards and an interception for Denver. At the half, the Cowboys lead the Commanders 17-10. Right before the half, Jaden Daniels went down with an apparent injury. Also at the half, Seahawks and the Cardinals are tied at 7. Drew Locke is 9 of 14, 163 yards, and a touchdown. Early in the third quarter between the Dolphins and the 49ers, where San Francisco is up 21-6, Brock Purdy has thrown for 133 yards and a touchdown. He also has a rushing touchdown. Earlier today, the Vikings survived 9-3 against the Bears, and Chicago lost Caleb Williams in the third quarter to a hamstring injury. I'm Monty Bolaños.
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2: And I'll tell you what, right now we've got some news just in on that play at the end of the first half between the Commanders and Cowboys. It was a third down call with, what, 4 seconds left? About four seconds left.
0: Yeah, yeah.
2: Commanders decided to go for it. By the way, awful decision. That's when you kick the field goal. Daniels got stepped on by his guard, then ended up trying to brace himself with his left elbow and left arm. If we remember what happened last year on Sunday Night Football in that game against the Seahawks, and Jaden Daniels' arm his elbow went the wrong way.
0: Oh.
2: That is exactly what happened in this situation, except this time no one fell on Jaden Daniels. It was him trying to brace himself.
0: Yep.
2: And so now the Commanders, who are just a couple of yards away from tying it against the Cowboys, don't even know if they're going to have their star quarterback available for the rest of the second half or maybe for the foreseeable future.
0: Yeah, it's one of those nasty-looking ones. So if you haven't seen it, don't watch it.
1: Don't watch it.
0: Yeah, it's – he was – when it literally happened, he tried to brace himself, and he still – actually got rid of the
4: Patriots
0: ball.
4: Show.
0: Tried to-

0: give you all the updates of the scores, but it's the Jayden Daniels injury. The second big name quarterback to go down today. Go ahead, Monty.
1: In case you didn't know the word, you could use an emoji, but no, that was a very tough scene to see, especially because I think in the moment we all thought it was going to be a lower leg injury, and then to hear that it's an elbow injury on the same elbow, it makes it worse.
0: So Shamar Stewart, the edge rusher for the Cincinnati Bengals, had a scary knee injury in practice. Tests were done. It ended up being hyperextended. Sigh of relief. But at the time, you're thinking, my gosh, this could be the worst for the Bengals.
2: Yep.
0: It was that like that last year with Daniels. Remember? And then he tried to come back from it, and it didn't work. And now you wonder, to Monty's point, because it's the same elbow, and this happened again, this time with no one tackling him or landing on him. It was his own body weight for that to happen. You wonder if something, you know, something else needs to be done. I'm not a doctor. I'm not going to pretend to play one. But if that's just happening on your own body weight, Kerry, that's not natural.
3: Yeah, the structural part of some of these injuries we can't control. And right, like ligament stuff, that's one of those things where the elbow, obviously, trying to brace yourself. I mean, we've been taught as football players how to land, how to protect ourselves, but sometimes get caught in the moment of trying to, you know, just do something instinctively, and he's done it a couple of times with that elbow.
0: But how many times has Jayden Daniels had his foot stepped on, or a quarterback has? It doesn't happen every play, but it is not uncommon to see that.
2: Yeah.
0: And to see him try to put his arm down to try to brace it, I've never seen that with another quarterback before, ever. So that would, you know, makes us worried. We're still wondering what's the word with Caleb Williams?
1: Well, there's a little bit of an update on that. Apparently, tests are for tomorrow, but he is walking on his own power, no crutches or anything, just maybe a slight limp. He came through the locker room when the media was present, so it seems as though maybe not as bad as they maybe thought or I thought.
0: Again, it was a roller coaster of emotions because of how he reacted in the moment.
1: Yes, he rolled on the floor.
0: Then it looked like he's grabbing his face mask. Then he needs to be helped off. Then he's carted off. You should always cart anybody who's got a leg injury, no matter what. But, you know, in that instance, it also made it look worse. Tell you what, I'll tell you who's not looking bad. Kirk Cousins. Now, this is a little lucky here.
3: That's a little lucky.
0: Throwing the ball into the end zone, but it is that was a almost a 50-50 ball.
1: Do you want to put it on the board?
0: What?
3: I didn't make a prediction. I said play.
0: Cody White ends up coming up with the catch and 13-yard touchdown pass and catch. So the Raiders retake the lead over the Chargers. I texted our friend at Fox Sports Radio, Jason Stewart. I have the Chargers, like many people do. I should say many people. Some do in a survivor pool. I said, I can't imagine a world where the Chargers are 0-2 and the Raiders are 2-0. But here we are with 2 minutes left to go in the third. And
1: it's looking that way.
0: And it's a 17-14 ball game. And do you have any confidence that the Chargers can just go line up and go down and score?
3: No. I do not. I think this team is still trying to figure out who they are, which is weird coming into this season. I think the expectations were high from a lot of people. And, you know, coming out 0-2 doesn't end your season, but it puts it on high alert for sure.
1: Oh, absolutely. On life support at that, you know. And it's shocking to see, because with the new offensive coordinator in Mike McDaniel, everyone expected this offense with Justin Herbert to come out and explode. And in reality, like you said, it's like, what are you figuring out? It seemed as though Mike McDaniel comes and you're supposed to just tweak it and make it a little bit better. It was already working, but now it's like, I don't understand what changed completely.
3: You know, that's it's a philosophy thing, Monty. So Mike McDaniels, when you saw him in Miami when they were scoring all those points,
1: a very
3: distinct style.
1: Yes.
3: The weapons they had were set for that. The Chargers is a little bit different. They're a little bit bigger. Their running back is more powerful. He's more of a, you know, downhill guy you're going to get the ball to. Not zones, not stretches like they did in Miami. It should be more downhill. And I don't know if the Mike McDaniels in these first two games have really called the game the way it should be called.
0: I don't know. I don't know if it's oil and water, you know, because Harbaugh always had Greg Roman kind of be his guy.
3: Yeah.
0: And McDaniel comes from the Shanahan coaching tree.
3: Yeah.
0: So you're now trying to blend a world

0: Mm-hmm. Again, this we're only two games in, mm-hmm. but it is a Chargers team. Again, that also doesn't have Tyler Biadasz. You know, they, I mean, yeah, they have their tackles, but you even think pointed out earlier, Joe Alt got penalized for a couple of penalties earlier. Yeah. So you wonder if some of the doubt is trickling in with the Chargers team. Ooh. Don't want to make too many broad assessments, but yeah. that's where we are right now. So the Raiders lead 17-14. Another happening, Kyle Juszczyk, 6-yard touchdown pass from Brock Purdy.
1: Nice.
0: Purdy today against the Miami Dolphins in a rematch of what Super Bowl, Monsi?
1: 19.
0: Super Bowl 19. He's 15 of 16, 200 yards and two touchdowns. A perfect quarterback rating for Brock Purdy right now against the Miami Dolphins. Jadarian Price as the Seahawks take the opening kickoff. Rashid Shaheed actually fumbled the opening kickoff of the second half. Caleb Surratt picked it up and ended up taking the ball near midfield. And now the Seahawks are in business as the rookie from Notre Dame gets them inside the 10. So Seattle will have a first and goal coming up to open up the second half. We've got four games going on right now that are really hanging in the balance. The 49ers to Dolphins, I think we kind of know how that's playing out. Monsi, Kerry, when we look at these four games, you have Jacksonville up 7 on Denver, the Raiders up 3 on the Chargers, the Cowboys at the half, now with the Jaden Daniels situation, up 7 on Washington, and the Seahawks and Cardinals, as we speak, tied up at 7 apiece. Where is your attention most focused of these four games that still remain in the balance?
2: Yeah, I'm focused on the Jacksonville Jaguars and Denver Broncos. That game, obviously Denver's at home. They should be taking care of business in this game. Obviously, Jacksonville is a good team, and I think they're reminding people that they're a good team. A lot of people kind of wrote off last year as maybe a one-off, and, you know, they're going to come back down to earth. But Jacksonville's a good team, and they're proving it right now, being up by 7 on Denver. And I think that's going to bring up the question about Jacksonville and Denver. Was Denver overrated coming into the year and Jacksonville underrated? And I think that's some of the things that I'm looking for in that one.
0: I'm sorry, just to interrupt. It looked like Jaden Daniels' elbow was not in the right spot.
2: No,
0: so it may have been a little bit more than a hyperextension. But just the camera, the way that his arm was, it didn't look natural. I'm sorry, Monty.
1: No, you're fine. You know, this game that you just mentioned is one that I'm intrigued by. But I'm intrigued because I didn't expect the Broncos to be good this year. Yeah. I have them not making the playoffs.
2: Nice.
1: Because I don't know what Bo Nix is capable of. Mm-hmm. And so I understand that you have a good defense. I also see that Houston has a good defense and their offense doesn't do much. Mm-hmm. So it's like I'm interested because they are home and they do have a good defense. And I am always I'm a little harsh with the Jaguars, and maybe I'm wrong there. Like, they're better than I want to give them credit mm-hmm. for. But the Broncos, that's why. But in reality, like, the Chargers cannot start 0-2. The Chargers cannot start 0-2. I'm wearing a Justin Herbert shirt because I told Dan, I was like, I have to give him some love. I got to give him some support. Like, mm-hmm. you can do this. Just like the Phillies when Trey Turner was just cheeks and they started just giving him love to try and get him out of it. Mm-hmm. Like, I feel like I had to show Justin Herbert some love even though I didn't want to. So they can't start. That's the game that I care about right now.
0: Well, some of the letters you need to spell Justin are JSN, and he just scored for the Seahawks. Second touchdown of the game, Drew Lock hits him on a 3rd and goal. So Jason Myers is on for an extra point. So Seattle now up 6, and it is Marcus Mariota in at quarterback for the Commanders. Is Jaden Daniels is not returning with that elbow injury.
1: Oof.
0: This Cardinals team is. Kerry spent 3 years there mm-hmm. In Arizona, is intriguing for the fact of what Jacoby Brissett has brought this team late last year and then what we saw in Week 1. But their defense also appears to be better than it was in previous years, which is a bit surprising considering Jonathan Gannon was the defensive head coach. Now you bring in Mike LaFleur. But not many people talked about Arizona. And again, we're 2 weeks into the season. And I think when we looked at the Cardinals, it was more of, all right, at what point does Carson Beck get his opportunity? Would the team look to trade Jacoby Brissett?
2: Yeah.
0: But if they're playing good competitive football, I don't know how you can make that move, even if you're trying to prepare for the long term for Arizona. Seeing Michael Wilson and Trey McBride succeed and Kendrick Bourne had a great game for them last week. Mm-hmm. And now here the defending Super Bowl champs come into town, and it's a 14-7 game. But, yeah, not many people expected a lot from the Cardinals. Rich Davis, we saw our teammate here at Fox Sports Radio, didn't think they'd win until Christmas, but giving the Seahawks all they can handle right now in Week 2.
1: just quickly, the Commanders have ruled out Jaden Daniels for the rest of the game with a left elbow injury. It's official.
0: So it's the Marcus Mariota show. And what do you know? He hits Terry McLaurin for a big gain. And now the Commanders have it first and 10 in Cowboys territory at the Dallas 30-yard line.
2: Yeah, the crazy part about this game right now, Mariota's not a big drop off from Jaden Daniels, in my opinion. So I think Jaden Daniels.
1: Wow. Really? Put that on the board.
2: Oh, that's not a prediction. Not a prediction.
1: It could just be a statement.
2: But
1: at
2: what
1: this
2: I'm
1: point.
2: But what I'm saying is he'll be able to operate that offense and against that defense against Dallas, he'll be able to move the ball down the field. So that's just, you know, this game is not over. It's going to be competitive throughout.
0: It's 17-10 right now. The Commanders are knocking on the door. So we got four dandies, and then we've got the Super Bowl rematch, and we've got a game that's resumed, the Browns and Buccaneers.
2: Mm-hmm.
0: Yes. You know what I'm going to do? I'm going to ask if we can put Browns-Buccaneers guys on the TV that's showing the Survivor promo right now. Hey, Emmy, Donovan,
1: hey,
0: Alex, anybody want to listen? We just need the game changed up here. Thank you very much. If somebody could change the channel, is the Buccaneers and 49ers. We have it on our mix screen. Or excuse me, Buccaneers and Browns. We have it on our mix screen, but right now, Buccaneers head one into the end zone. They trail by four. They can't settle for a field goal in this situation. So, no, that's all right. I'll tell you what we're going to do. Just keep it right there. Emmy, don't change it. Just get out of that screen. Live action resuming. Now a 3rd and 14, Monty, is that right?
2: Yeah. And he gets out of it.
1: 3rd and 14.
0: And Baker Mayfield is scrambling, something that has helped him. But he should the clock should continue to roll unless the Buccaneers do have
2: look at
0: a timeout.
2: The Brown fans, Dan. They need this win. Dan, they need this win. For Cleveland.
0: Why?
1: Why?
2: The fans. I'm talking about the fans. The fans. Look, they braved that out, this whole weather delay, where it's been like multiple hours now, to see this team get a win. They're not going to win a lot of games
0: this
2: year.
0: All they did was stay away from a thunderstorm. It's not like they sat in the freezing cold of Cleveland.
2: Oh, they're in Tampa?
0: Weeks. Yeah.
2: Oh, they're in Tampa. Okay.
0: Well, it's like 70. I bet you it's 70 degrees or 60 degrees in Cleveland right now.
2: I thought it was Cleveland.
0: This isn't in late December.
2: No, I thought it was Cleveland.
0: So it's going to be a 4th and 11.
1: Correct.
0: For the Buccaneers, down 4. My goodness.
2: We got a touchdown in that Denver game, Dan.
0: I
2: can't see now because it just changed on me. But
0: all right. Just go back to it. That's fine. It's okay. We want to make sure that we see. We'll get the Denver touchdown. It's a Bo Nix touchdown pass. But I think the Browns may be calling a timeout now. I think that could be the case.
1: Yes, there is a timeout in Tampa Bay, correct.
0: Timeout. We have Adam Kaplan coming up, and Adam's probably listening to this and saying, what the heck is going on? We have quite the game. We have Jaguars and Broncos now tied up at 13 apiece. Mm-hmm. The Raiders lead the Chargers 17-14. The Seahawks up on the Cardinals 14-7. Dallas leads the Commanders 17-10. And the Buccaneers have a last play down 4 against the Browns. The Niners up on the Dolphins 28-6.
1: Yes.
0: And we're losing to the remote control right now. 14-0.
2: 17. They kicked the field goal.
0: All right. Yeah. At least we got somewhat of a stop.
2: Yeah.
0: But here's Tampa Bay for many who waited. There's a lot on this. There's a lot riding on this one as well. And the pass into the end zone is incomplete. There are no flags.
2: Wow.
0: And the Browns and Deshaun Watson have taken out the Tampa Bay Buccaneers in a game that was delayed multiple hours because of thunderstorms in the area.
1: I don't even know what to say to this because it's like I love Baker Mayfield, and he has been a shell of himself in the first 2 weeks after getting his contract extension. So it's just a very unfortunate situation for
2: Monty,
1: Tampa Bay.
2: Do you think it's because his security blanket's gone and Mike Evans?
1: Maybe, which I always thought it was weird that they let him walk out, but after the injury, I understood the maybe feeling like Mike Evans wasn't going to be the same guy after that injury, but I don't know. I'm disappointed because he's a shell of himself right now.
0: I didn't like how I understand taking shots downfield to keep the defense honest, but it felt like that was just a fallback of Baker's, that he was just chucking stuff up, hoping to get something. And when you do that, I think that there's a fine line in deciding what is an actual deep shot and what is just throwing it up because you just feel like it.
1: Right.
0: And that's what I felt like they did a bit today. So the
1: and
0: Browns.
1: If you don't have a Mike Evans out there and you're just throwing the ball up yeah. or like a JJ, Justin Jefferson, you can't do that.
0: Yeah. I don't think that Mike Evans is the difference between them winning the Super Bowl, but he may be in beating the Browns.
2: Yes.
0: Right?
1: For
0: right?
1: sure.
0: Yes. It is End Zone Radio presented by Underdog. Unleash your dog. Tonight, the Kansas City Chiefs and Indianapolis Colts do battle. Kenneth Walker over under rushing yards right now, 82.5 for the Super Bowl MVP.
2: I'm going to say over.
0: Yeah,
2: you're going to say over. Tonight? Yeah, yeah, yeah.
1: Against over?
0: That Colts defense that let Derrick Henry exactly. run all over them.
2: Exactly.
0: Kenneth Walker III going to do the same. I'm with Kerry again. I don't want to make it, you know,
1: you
0: completely
1: know what?
0: Unanimous.
1: I see why you guys are saying the over, but give me the under. All I don't. Right. I was.
2: You want to make a prediction?
1: No.
0: That's a season
1: That's
0: long
1: a
0: board.
1: That's a season long board. I'm going to put one for you.
0: Which
1: that
0: makes
1: says...
0: my 9% worse setup for the entire season. All right. Monty's on the other under. Kerry and I are on the over on Kenneth Walker tonight as it's End Zone Radio presented by Underdog. Unleash your dog.
2: Dan, you want to make it better? You want to make it even worse?
0: What?
2: I got more footballs than you two.
0: Yeah, yes. You
1: do. I think we did do that on purpose. I was like, just give him to Kerry.
2: See? How you feel now, Dan? Even more bothered about that?
1: Yeah. Now you're gonna. Now I'm gonna take him out of your side and put him on Dan's side.
0: All right. Okay. She's Monty Bolaños. That's Kerry Rhodes. I'm Dan Beyer. Adam Kaplan, our NFL insider, on the other side. What do the Commanders do now? And is it going to be the Tyson Bajan show in Chicago with Caleb Williams' injury? That's next here on End Zone Radio, presented by Underdog on Fox Sports Radio.
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35: I'm Brandon Rackler from Proud Pops Plumbing, Air, and Electrical, and this is my brother Jacob.
36: How come I never get to go first?
35: Jake, remember when Pops always used to say, if it ain't broke, don't fix it?
36: Classic Pops.
35: But the opposite is also true. If it is broke, you don't just give up on it, throw the thing away, and waste a ton of money on a new one. If it's broke, you fix it.
36: You're really starting to get the hang of these expressions. Pops would be proud.
35: Pops is proud. 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

0: Dog on Fox Sports Radio. He's the All-Pro. That's what the sign says. Kerry Rhodes. And I saw him play, too. She's Monty Bolaños. I'm Dan Beyer. Just go to Monty's Twitter page, X, whatever you want to call it, at Monty Bolaños. You can see the wonderful predictions board that she and Grace made for the show. No predictions yet, but throughout the season, just like Inside the NBA does, we'll be posting ours as well. Who knows? Maybe we'll have one by the end of the show. We do not know. I am Dan Beyer. We can tell you this. The Seahawks kicked a field goal. They're up 10 on the Cardinals. It's now 17-7 as they play in Arizona. The Cowboys, yeah, they're in a dogfight with the Commanders. They kicked their own field goal up 20-13. Washington now playing with Marcus Mariota because of the Jaden Daniels elbow injury. The Niners have added another up 35-6 on the Miami Dolphins. Brock Purdy is 16 of 17 for 227 yards and two touchdowns for San Francisco in a rematch, Monty, of
1: Super Bowl 19.
0: Yes, Christian McCaffrey, the one-yard touchdown run. Denver and Jacksonville tied up at 13. And the Chargers have the football, but it's the Raiders who have the lead, 17-14, as they play in the fourth quarter in Los Angeles. Joining us now, as he does every week at this time, our NFL insider, Adam Kaplan. Find him on X at Kaplan NFL, Inside the Birds podcast, and Sports Grid. Adam, let's just get right to it. I can't remember a time where I've seen a quarterback trying to keep his own balance, hyperextend his elbow like Jaden Daniels did. Now out for the game, same elbow as last year. Yeah. How concerned are you with that situation now in Washington?
2: I would be. It's his left elbow, though it's his non-throwing elbow. That's the one you lead with when you're trying to run, and it's a problem. You know, the big knock on him is his body type. You know, I was told by a team source that he did put some weight on, but, you know, he's got a thin build. There's not much you can do. I mean, you can put a little bit of mass on your frame, but it's a problem. Marcus Mariota replaced him. They're hanging in there. They've had some tough luck in the red zone. But the disturbing thing is not really so much what happened with their offense. Their defense has been very disappointing so far, I'll be honest with you. They spent a lot of money in free agency. You know, the big thing was that they had the oldest defense in the National Football League. They made it an effort not to have that, whether through the draft with Sonny Styles. They brought some young free agents in, and it's only two games, but it's not working yet. Now, it's a long season. We should mention that, but their defense has not played well so far.
3: Well, Dan, I mean, you talk about, obviously, the slim build. That was always going to be a problem with him and his play style as well. So it's going to be interesting to see if they can bounce back and he can get healthy. But I want to switch to a team right now that a lot of people were kind of – and they've been high on because of what they can do offensively. But the Bengals got a defense now or something, right? Something's cooking over there in Cincinnati. Do you think that side of the ball can sustain the play they have so far?
2: Well, the thing, the Dexter Lawrence said, don't look at sacks. Look at the combined pressure.
3: Mm-hmm.
2: Look at all the traffic that he creates because you have to pay attention to him. This Jermetius Knight, who's their middle linebacker, is playing great so far. Their secondary's holding up. Now, yes, with the Texans, Nico Collins didn't play with the hamstring injury. That's obviously a big problem for the Texans, and their pass target group has been hit overall. They're struggling moving the football.
3: Mm-hmm.
2: But you're right, Kerry. The story of that team is their defense. And to give Joe Burrow credit for playing for the bad back, that was not easy with the defense he was going up against. But, yeah, I would say, like, if you look, what are the top 10 storylines this season through 2 weeks, the Bengals defense has to be in my top 10.
1: You are listening to End Zone Radio on Fox Sports Radio. We're talking to our NFL insider, Adam Kaplan. Adam, let's move over to a game that did have another injury, but beyond the injury of Caleb Williams today. And please tell us your thoughts on that. Yeah. The Bears just looked bad. I know there was weather and Vikings, Brian Flores was blitzing him off the bus, but they did not look good.
2: They didn't. You're right, because the high blitz rate last week was Brian Flores by far, and this is what they do. They play zone defense behind it, so they're not going to give up big plays. And the weather was a major factor. I mean, it was a slog, just like the New England game. There's no question about it, and that played to their advantage. Now, Monty, Caleb Williams, I'm glad it's his hamstring, not his knee, because where he grabbed it, I have to see that game live, and that was really concerning, but the imaging he's going to have tomorrow will ultimately decide how long he's going to miss. The higher up you grab it, the longer you're going to be out. That's the way it works. The higher up in the hamstring is, the longer you're going to be out. Didn't look good. Tyson Bagent replaced him. It's a pretty good backup, by the way. Their bread and butter is their run game. Let's not sugarcoat. They want to run the ball as well as they can. I got to give the Vikings credit. They were really good really good against the run. There's no question. They shut down Menungai and Swift. I mean, that what Swift and Menungai did last week was legendary. Now they will face the Eagles next Monday night, so they'll have a little bit of time to recover.
4: Adam Kaplan joining us here on Fox Sports Radio. The Cowboys just got a turnover, and now they've got the football up 7 on those Washington Commanders midway through the third quarter. It's 20-13 with the Cowboys in the red zone. Adam, when we look at what happened earlier today, when we see the Pittsburgh Steelers be inept as they were against the New England squad who's bouncing back from week one, Aaron Rodgers was hassled all day long. I don't think it ends well in Pittsburgh. They barely beat Atlanta last week. They were dominated today in New England. What's your take on what's going on in the Steel City?
2: Yeah, so talking to Steelers, like they felt like last week they went through a couple things. Pittman had the foot injury. He didn't play this week, by the way. Metcalf in week one had 3 drops. They felt like that, and then they had a couple penalties, which they didn't agree with. And then you mentioned their offensive line. They don't have a right tackle right now. Dylan Cook, he should not be starting a right tackle. Ian Anker, their first-round pick, is getting close to being ready. I'm told he's not quite there, but he's getting closer. So the right side of their offensive line, Dan, is a problem. Their defense is not a problem. It's their, I mean, they had the play, the Henderson play. Okay, you give him credit for that for New England's run game, but their offensive line, Dan, you're on it. Their offensive line's a big problem. I didn't quite believe it would be this big of a problem, but the right side is a problem, and it's showing up. And they're also not running the ball as well as they'd like.
4: Jake Ferguson, a touchdown catch for the Cowboys. Extra points good. They're up 14 on the Commanders. Jonah Coleman gets it in the end zone. Broncos now up on Jacksonville by a touchdown. Kerry, it's all yours.
3: Adam, the name of the game is winning, right?
2: Yep.
3: The Eagles are 2-0, but they don't look good to me yet. And so, like, I know you covered them very closely.
2: Yeah.
3: What can you tell me about what's happening in Philly right now?
2: All right, so, Kerry, the positive, their pass game was phenomenal today. Mm-hmm. Jalen Hurts was a third-quarter lull, which has been unfortunately going on for a couple of years, but he's got this West Coast offense down. The problem is they cannot run the football.
3: Mm-hmm.
2: Their left guard, Landon Dickerson, he got put on IR with a bone bruise, left knee. That's not good. You know, he's going to be out a bit, and he could be more than the 4 games. So they play Drew Kendall. You might remember his dad, Pete Kendall. Who played
3: that's
2: Seahawks
3: his dad?
2: The Jets.
3: Okay.
2: Yep.
3: I played with Pete.
2: Oh, did you play with Pete?
3: The last
2: did you?
3: I think his last year was my first year.
2: Okay.
3: Yeah.
2: Okay.
3: So
2: Pete's a little bit bigger physically, but Drew started center, which is his natural position. They gave up way too much pressure in the interior. And you know, Barkley had the next stinger. He left for most of the game, came back, came in for a couple carries and left. He didn't look right. And then Dallas Goedert, their tight end, who set a team record with double-digit touchdowns last season, he left in the first quarter. So they're playing with a short deck on offense. They still did well offensively. But the big story for them is they're not getting pressure on the quarterback. They're just not it's not like they're giving up a lot of yards. Daniels and Ward, who they faced the first 2 weeks, haven't really done much. But they're not getting pressure on the quarterback. And part of it is with Jonathan Greenard out, who unfortunately had the pectoral strain after coming back from shoulder surgery. So you're right, Kerry, to bring it up. The one big positive is their pass game. It looks really good. They have no running game right now, and their defense is not playing well enough. So they play. What's interesting, guys, is they play next Monday night at Chicago. When they came into Chicago, went to Philly last season, Chicago set a team record. They had 2 100-yard rushers in the first half of that game. Think about that. 2 guys get a 100 yards each and a half.
4: That was the Black Friday game, wasn't it?
2: Yeah, it was terrible. Yeah, they couldn't stop anyone against the run.
3: The crazy part, when I said Pete Kendall, when I looked at his age, I was like, am I that old? Because I started questioning myself for a minute.
2: He is.
3: But go ahead, Mike.
1: Adam, did you have Deshaun Watson outplaying Baker Mayfield today?
2: I give him credit. I mean, he did a really good job. Clean game, didn't turn the ball over. They didn't run the – see, here's the thing, Monty, which is interesting about you bringing him up. They could not run the football. The thought was with Watson's and his decline for the last 5 years. If they don't run the ball, they can't win, but he was accurate. I love the play to Blake Whitehart, the in-line – he's called a wide tight end. He's in the line tight end. Totally faked Tampa Bay's defense out. And I'll tell you what is wrong with Tampa Bay's defense? This is 2 seasons now. They're just not getting enough pressure on the quarterback. This is troubling. I mean, you're right, Monty. Watson was the story. You got to give him credit.
1: I feel like I asked you last season, credit. Towards the end of the season, Adam, that how is Todd Bowles not on the hot seat?
2: He has to be.
1: He has to be.
2: This is not good. And They paid Kenny Gainwell, who led Pittsburgh in receiving last year,
3: mm-hmm.
2: $7 million a season. He hasn't done a thing yet.
1: Mm.
2: Yeah, they don't look good. And that division, folks, completely up for grabs. And how about that Saints game today? Wow.
3: It's a great one, yeah.
4: Yeah, I was just going to ask you about that. Baltimore has the huge win in Indianapolis and then pulls a bit of a stinker. You know, they're up, I think, 17-9 at one point on the Saints, and New Orleans has 15 unanswered in the fourth quarter. Is it more of a Saints thing, or is it more of a Ravens thing for what happened in Baltimore?
2: First of all, you got to give Tyler Shough credit. I mean,
4: he looked great.
2: He not only that, to bring them back, he had a terrible first half against Detroit.
3: Mm-hmm.
2: Phenomenal second half, brought them back from dead. And there's another team, by the way, they have not run the ball well at all. But Shuck is dealing. He looks great. Him and Olave have great timing.
3: Yep.
2: Vele, who they got in the trade last year from Denver, has done a good job. Their defense, you know what? Their defense did a good job against Derrick Henry. Really good job. They hung in there. Now, Ballmer without Zay Flowers and the kid from USC.
3: Is it Kobe Lane?
2: Yeah, Lane, who they put on IR with the wrist surgery. That's the problem. They're down in pass. The pass star group. That's why Bateman had a big game today. But give the Saints credit. That thing, and Carolina went off. Atlanta, look, Kevin Stefanski just got there. He's not going anywhere. But when you don't have a quarterback, you don't have a chance. And they were horrendous at quarterback today.
4: They absolutely were. And it doesn't look to get any better as Atlanta's got a short week with the Packers coming up on Thursday. Adam Kaplan, our NFL insider. We'll talk to you in week three. Adam, thanks so much.
2: Thanks,
4: Adam. Find him on X at Kaplan NFL. All right, we got some games coming down to the wire. Monty's here to give us an update of what's happening in these five contests, plus so much more. Monty, what's going on?
1: Yeah, we've got some games with about 6 minutes to go in the fourth quarter between the Broncos and the Jaguars in Denver. Denver is up 20-13. Jaguars do have the ball at their own 30-yard line. Again, about 6 minutes to go, just like the Raiders and the Chargers in L.A., where the Raiders are up 17-14. Chargers currently have the ball, but they're still in their own territory. Halfway through the third quarter, where the Cowboys lead the Commanders 27-13. And in case you missed it, Jaden Daniels, right before the half, hurt his elbow, left elbow, the same elbow where he had an injury last year, and was ruled out for the second half of the game. The Seahawks are up on the Cardinals in Arizona 17-7, also late in the third quarter there. And it's been all 49ers against the Dolphins. 35-6 is the score, and they just got going in the fourth quarter. Brock Purdy, 287 yards and two touchdowns in the air. He also has a rushing touchdown. Some of the scores from earlier today: the Vikings beat the Bears 9-3, but Chicago did lose Caleb Williams in the third quarter to a hamstring injury, and he never returned. Eagles survived against the Titans in overtime. 24-20 was the score. Oh, no, it's not in overtime. Was it overtime? No, it was just a late score.
4: Correct.
1: 9 seconds left. They hit the touchdown. That's what it was. Patriots over the Steelers 20-3. Packers and Jets, that went into overtime, mm-hmm. and Packers walked it off with the field goal 20-17. Browns took down the Buccaneers after a very long weather delay, 23-19. Ravens lost at home to the Saints 24-17, and the Bengals took down the Texans in Houston 20-6. And I know you don't care about baseball, but Pete Crow Armstrong hit his 45th home run of the season. Ooh. As the Cubs defeated the Reds 9-1. When it comes to AP top 25 college rankings, the one that moved up the most, Ole Miss, coming in at number 4 after taking down LSU. LSU is now number 10 on the rankings. Louisville comes in at number 16 for you. Florida is in the top 25 now. They got ranked 21st. And Mississippi State also cracked the rankings, coming in at number 24, guys.
3: Dang, you know what's crazy? Right now, 35-6 that San Francisco-Miami game is, we can actually have the same score of the Super Bowl 19 if they play it that way.
4: The Niners did dominate. I think it was like 38-16.
3: That's 100% correct.
4: Was. Yeah, was it?
3: I just looked it up.
4: All right.
1: Nice.
4: How about that poll, huh?
1: That was impressive.
3: That was great, Dan.
1: That was. I usually 100%. Ask Dan. I could look at the,
3: that's
1: like,
3: crazy.
1: I could check the internet.
3: Sure.
1: I'll just ask Dan.
3: No, I had to cheat and look at it. He knew exactly what it was. That's insane.
4: And it's not that we don't care about baseball. We just don't care about the Cubs. That's
1: fair.
4: What it is.
1: Fair. Yeah. We
4: the
1: don't.
4: Heck with the Cubs.
1: Yes.
4: All right. We're going to take a timeout, but Monty's going to come back with fantasy numbers on the other side. And, guys, the topic of conversation all week long in the sports talk realm has been about Justin Herbert, the stinker that they had against Arizona in week one.
3: Yeah.
4: Well, now it's there for him. 5.5 left. Raiders up 17-14. Chargers have the football. We'll see if Justin Herbert can change the narrative today. It's all coming up next. That's Monty Bolaños. That's the All-Pro Kerry Rhodes. I'm Dan Beyer. It's all coming up on End Zone Radio, presented by Underdog on Fox Sports Radio.
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4: It's End Zone Radio, presented by Underdog on Fox Sports Radio. I'm Dan Beyer. He's the All-Pro Kerry Rhodes. She's Monty Bolaños, and she'll have a fantasy update for us in a minute. But there's a developing situation in Los Angeles. The Chargers were facing a 4th-and-1. The Raiders had 12 men on the field on defense, giving the Chargers an automatic first down. On the ensuing play, Omarion Hampton fumbled. Recovered by the Raiders, brought back all the way down to the 16-yard line. So there's 3:35 and counting. The Chargers have all three of their timeouts, but it's a three-point Raiders lead on the Chargers, 17-14. So the Chargers need to hold the Raiders to a field goal if they want to have a chance here. Still time. Yeah. Situation is works out for them, but that's just what happened in Los Angeles. Going on right now in Arizona, Jackson Smith and Jigba has caught his third touchdown pass of the day. They're on top of the Cardinals. Why are you making that face, Monty? 24-7, 12:40 left to go. Seahawks lead Arizona. The 49ers continue to lead the Dolphins, 35-6. The Commanders missed a field goal, 27-13 in that game against the Cowboys. Dallas with the 14-point lead. In Washington without Jaden Daniels because of his elbow injury. And in Denver, Broncos have the football up 7 on the Jaguars, 20-13 with 3:41 left to go. Football is back, baby. Underdogs keep your million starts. 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We unleash Monty Bolaños with a look at our fantasy hits and misses for week 2 in the NFL. Our fantasy hits and misses. Take it away, Monty.
28: All right, I'll just start here. Let's go with the misses with the quarterbacks. Okay, I don't want to talk about Justin Herbert, even though he's going to be a miss, even though that game's not done. But some of the misses today, Caleb Williams did suffer an injury, so he didn't get to finish the game, but he only ended with 7 points after that hamstring injury. Drake May, despite the win for the Patriots, Drake May did not do much. He also just gave you 7 points. He threw for 208 yards, but he actually didn't even have a touchdown. He also threw a pick. And Baker Mayfield is the other one that you probably played hoping for a little bit more than what you're getting, which is 13 points in that game that took forever to finish in Tampa Bay because of the lightning. He threw for 182 yards. He had a touchdown, but he also had a pick. When it comes to our running backs this week, there's a few that were misses, and unfortunately for Bijan Robinson and what is going on in Atlanta, he ended with just 10 points. He had 16 carries for 72 yards, and that was it. There's, again, not a lot of scoring this week. We talked about the Bengals and their defense and what they did. Woody Marks with Houston just gave you 7 points there. He had 8 carries. I don't actually think he had many rushing yards. I think he got under 10 on that one. No, unreal, unreal what we saw with some of these running backs. Quinshon Judkins also only 9 points, 12 carries for 21 yards. When it comes to some of the receivers, Justin Jefferson, it wasn't a nice game between, a pretty game between the Vikings and the Bears. Minnesota won, but Justin Jefferson, just 8 points there. He had 3 catches for 56 yards. That's all he gave you. Again, not pretty for anything in Atlanta. Nothing going on in Atlanta, but Drake London, 9 points, 4 catches, 51 yards, just had 5 targets. Not a lot of scoring, guys, so it wasn't pretty for a lot, actually.
6: Well, my MVP just threw another touchdown,
28: listen,
6: Monty.
28: Can you put that on
6: Cousins,
28: the board?
6: Cousins, baby!
28: Yo, no, seriously, when you were talking about the Chargers a second ago, I feel like, I don't know what it is with the Chargers, but everything slips out of their hands. It's always like, oh, fumble, missed the off the hands. It's always the same thing. And then we go over to the Seahawks. Oh, Jackson Smith and Jigba again in the end zone. Okay, must be nice. Must be nice. With Drew Lock.
4: Try to be impartial. That's what you got to be. 3rd and 5, the Raiders. The Chargers thought the Raiders are just going to try to get the first down and run more clock, and they left a wide open Cody White in the end zone.
28: Mm-hmm.
4: Ashton Jeanty actually took the first and 10 carry and got a little dinged up, so they took him out of the game. Mike Washington ran the second down play. Chargers, at that point used a timeout, and now on that third down conversion, it's 24-14. So now Justin Herbert's really going to have to spin some magic.
6: Can I make a prediction now?
28: You're going to write it down?
6: No, I'm just joking because it'll be stupid. I was about to say, the Raiders going to be 2-0 to start the season, Dan. That wouldn't be a good prediction, would it?
4: At least not for the board. But then again, you got enough space. You can put whatever you want up there.
6: No.
4: I mentioned the Vikings wins earlier in the show. Home against Green Bay, on the road against Chicago. You're 2-0 to start the year, 2-0 in your division, and a win on the road. The exact opposite of that is the Chargers.
6: Yep.
4: You are about to lose home games to the Raiders and Cardinals. 0-2 with home games. You still have to go to Kansas City. You still have to go to Denver. I mean, this is
6: bad.
4: Yeah.
28: No, it's bad. And they look bad.
6: Yeah, there's no spark.
28: No, whatsoever. And what did I say? This is about to be Justin Herbert's best year after he got engaged to Madison Beer, or the worst year. And it's not looking good.
4: It is not looking good. All right, we'll bring you the conclusion. Denver's trying to run out the clock, up 7 on Jacksonville. We told you the Raiders lead the Chargers by 10. Seahawks up 17 on the Cardinals in the fourth quarter. Dallas with that 14-point lead. And again, the Niners all over the Dolphins. It was a rough day for Aaron Rodgers. Wait till you hear about it. 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
28: Week two of the NFL continues in Denver. It looks like Denver's going to hold on to defeat the Jaguars 20-13 as time is running out. Late in LA, where it also looks like the Raiders may take down the Chargers. They're up 24-14, and Justin Herbert just threw an interception. Kirk Cousins, he's thrown for 253 yards and three touchdowns. He does have one pick early in the fourth quarter, where the Cowboys lead the Commanders 30-13. Dak Prescott has thrown for 213 yards and three touchdowns. Early in the fourth quarter between the Seahawks and the Cardinals, where Seattle is up 24-7. Drew Lock has thrown for 231 yards and three touchdowns. While the 49ers are just crushing the Dolphins at home 35-6 with about 5 minutes to go, Brock Purdy has thrown for 287 yards and two touchdowns. He also has a rushing touchdown. Earlier today, the Vikings survived against the Bears 9-3. I'm Monty Bolaños.
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26: 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Here's Dan Beyer, Monsi Bolaños, and former NFL All-Pro safety, Kerry Rhodes.
0: We say hello to you, and we say goodbye to two more of my Survivor picks. See ya, farewell. It has been fun.
1: Arrivederci.
0: Sayonara.
28: Adios.
0: Auf Wiedersehen.
28: Ciao.
0: However you want to say it.
28: Nos vemos.
0: I'm telling you. Buccaneers burned a lot of people today.
28: Sure did.
0: And the Chargers not about to do people any favors as well, as they're at the two-minute warning. We still have some football left, but unfortunately, guys, nothing is hanging in the balance. Mm-hmm. Dallas is now up by 17, and the story of the game is Jaden Daniels.
1: Yeah.
0: I mean, it looks like, do you guys ever watch the Pimple Popper show?
28: Oh, no.
1: I have seen that, Dan. I was forced to sit through that once. What about it?
0: So I don't like gross injuries. I don't like, you know, breaks and stuff like that. But if someone's popping a pimple, yeah, I have no problem with it. Like,
1: you
0: sign
1: like that
0: me
1: one.
0: Up. Yeah, absolutely.
28: I can't.
0: Yeah, sign
1: no,
0: me
1: I
0: up.
1: No, I don't like it either. Go ahead.
0: But when they do the consult of the pimple popper, usually someone's got like this growth.
1: Yeah.
28: Yes.
0: That's somewhere on their head or their neck and their arm. And Jaden Daniels looks like he just has a big growth on his elbow. And then you just realize that, oh, that's his elbow.
28: That just went
0: that's,
28: the other way.
0: Yeah. But like that's like, so there was a dislocation on the hyperextension, mm-hmm. and that's what it looks like as he's holding it. But it just looks like it's a big growth. And then when you realize what happened, I'm not trying to downplay it, but when you don't, sometimes you don't want to see things. You don't want to see the injury as it happens. But when you actually see the elbow and then you're like, okay, yeah, that doesn't look good. It's not supposed to be like that. But it looks like he just went to the pimple popper and the elbow is, there was just a big growth on the elbow.
1: I'm really upset you brought that into my world right now.
28: Because now you're thinking about
0: it. All of your phones are listening.
1: I cleared that. I know,
0: Instagram. Pimple popper.
1: I cleared that from my existence, Dan. Now you brought it back. But I've...

0: not at all. Not at all.
1: Monty and her friends sitting in the studio audience watching 1 hour of it, which is what she
0: did
1: last year.
0: Oh, 2 hours. We were there for two.
1: The point being is now the conversation's going to continue of Justin Herbert not being that guy. And they showed a graphic up there. I'm not trying to make excuses for Justin Herbert. Quarterbacks have done more with less.
0: Yes.
1: But there is no one there that gets any separation to do anything.
0: Correct. I'm with that as well.
1: Ladd McConkey is nice. Ladd McConkey would be a lot nicer if there was other threats around him. Mm-hmm. Quentin Johnston isn't that guy.
0: Yeah.
1: It sounds like I'm making excuses, and I'm not. I just don't think that it's completely over for Justin Herbert. And if you put him on a team, if you put him on this Commanders team, at least you have Terry McLaurin and Stephon Diggs to throw to.
2: Dan, I would agree with you normally on what you're saying, but he's had Keenan Allen. He's had guys. So that just doesn't sit well with me.
1: And he's fared well with, they've been there.
2: And hasn't won a playoff game still. You know what I mean?
1: Yeah, they had a 27-3 lead. Mm-hmm, mm-hmm.
2: Was that Jacksonville?
1: Yeah.
0: It was. Yeah. For me, it's more, it's not even of them losing. Obviously, that's terrible. It's just like the eye test. You look so out of whack. We got the Panthers over here who, fine, they lost last week, but how many points did they put up on the scoreboard? Mm-hmm. Like, there's something to cheer for when you're a Panthers fan and watching them little by little get a little bit better. Mm-hmm. I feel like I've been watching the Chargers for the last 2-3 years, and instead of seeing them go little by little get better, it's they're getting little by little worse.
1: Mm-hmm.
0: Like, every time it's something, and even though it's little, It's the big picture here, though, is I don't know how you get out of this if you bring in somebody that's supposed to change the offense. And I do agree with Dan that the weapons are not the weapons that other players have, but we've seen other quarterbacks do more with less. And when Justin Herbert is the guy that everyone sees and is like, he can do it, and he hasn't done
2: Monty,
0: it.
2: Monty, Baltimore played a game today. Obviously, they lost. Lamar Jackson, you know who his top targets were today?
0: Rashad Bateman, Derrick Henry.
2: Exactly. You talk about doing something with little. Like, they got 14 points against the Raiders.
0: Correct.
2: It doesn't bode well.
1: But Derrick Henry is
0: Derrick Henry.
1: Is Derrick Henry.
2: Got Amari and Hampton.
1: Lamar is, okay. I like Amari and Hampton, but he is not Derrick Henry.
2: No, I'm not saying he's the same player. He's
1: no.
2: He's a good player.
1: And also, Lamar is much more of a threat with his legs. Herbert can run,
0: but not,
1: Lamar is the one who can break your back.
0: Yeah, Lamar's Houdini when it comes to avoiding any type of contact. And Justin Herbert's not like that.
1: Let me just say, because I want to move on from it, because I don't think that we're actually disagreeing. We're just, is Herbert bad or is Herbert mid? Is, I think, what we're doing. And I think we're wasting people's times talking about that right now.
2: Yeah.
1: Like, right? Like, because there's no way that you could say he's great.
2: No.
1: There's no way that you can say that.
2: Exactly.
1: So let's move on to another situation. In Chicago today, Caleb Williams gets injured in the Bears' loss to Minnesota. Had to be replaced by Tyson Bagent. This is what Bears head coach Ben Johnson had to say about his star quarterback's health.
3: Yeah, I just saw him a second ago. He's in good spirits, a team player. Yeah, I mean, you could kind of see in real time. I'm actually happy it's nothing with the knee. You know, that was my first inclination. But yet, a hamstring could be pretty damaging as well. So we'll see. We'll see how bad it is tomorrow. And, we'll go from there. But
1: that was Ben Johnson talking about Caleb Williams' status, and I think his point is correct about the hamstring. He's like, yeah, if it's his hamstring, it's the good news is that it's not his knee, but the bad news is it's his hamstring, and that could cost him a couple of weeks at least.
0: Which is something that lingers, which is, I think, the scary part. But I will say, like, watching that game, and I'm not saying this is a good thing that happened, but it's just watching that game, Ben Johnson looked so pissed on the sideline with everything that was going on that I wonder if this caused him to shift his focus on now, okay, let's look at our quarterback and see how we can help him get better. And because he on the sideline, I said to Dan, I was like, he is fuming on that sideline. And I feel like this maybe allowed him to not be fuming because now he's worried about something else beyond just this one game that was a loss.
1: I think they're going to be okay with Tyson Bagent. I don't think that they're going to be just as good as they would be. It's not definitely not 1-1, but I think that's

0: Jason Bajan and is a capable backup. Mm-hmm. Now it's, hey, Roma Dunze, hey, Luther Burden III, hey, Colston Loveland, you got to step up and be that guy in that running game, probably relying more on DeAndre Swift and Kyle Manungai, kind of like they did in the first game for the Bears. Just if you're curious, the Bears' schedule breaks down where their bye is in mid-November. So it's not like if Caleb has a hamstring strain and they have a bye in week 7, you're like, all right, they'll be without him weeks 3 through 6, and then hopefully he's back after the bye. It is further along in the season. Mm-hmm. However, there is a scheduling point near the end of October where they play on a Thursday night, and then they don't play again until that next Monday night. No bye in between there. But if you were looking at that scenario, that would mean Caleb Williams would miss the next 5 games. Oof. For the Bears. If that was the case, if they yeah. wanted to go with a timetable where they had a little bit more rest and wanted to prepare that way, that's a way to look at it. By the way, while we were debating on whether Justin Herbert's bad or mid, Joe Alt got a holding penalty in the end zone.
1: Nice.
0: And the Raiders got a safety. So yeah. It's 26-14.
2: Yeah, let's blame Herbert on that one, too.
1: That's accurate, yeah, though. Sure. That's accurate. Yeah.
0: I don't know how much we can blame Aaron Rodgers for what happened today between the Patriots and Steelers, but there was a play that I just want you to listen to. This is the Steelers driving in New England territory, facing a 3rd and 7. This is the Steelers and the Patriots.
3: Patriots showing pressure. They'll bring it as Rodgers gets a snap. Hit from behind. Ball comes out. Is it a fumble or is it an incomplete pass? Still on the ground. Still loose. And finally, way back at their own 42-yard line, the Steelers fall on it.
0: That's on 98.5, the Sports Hub and the Patriots Radio Network, I believe. The next ensuing play was 4th and 43. But it was also encapsulated what Aaron Rodgers is dealing with and what the Steelers are dealing with. And Aaron Rodgers isn't what Aaron Rodgers was, but there just seems to be a lot missing with the Steelers, who barely got past the Falcons. Remember, they needed the T.J. Watt interception to separate themselves, and now they go to New England, and New England gets right, and the Steelers just look like a mess.
2: Dan, you know, I told you, man, I just wish Aaron was at home. I told you, I think he's played too long, and I don't want our lasting images of Aaron Rodgers to be this right here. Like, you know what I mean? Like, these moments. It doesn't encapsulate the career that he's had, and it doesn't look good at all.
1: In a year with the Steelers where the one constant on your team and Mike Tomlin is also gone, mm-hmm. a new head coach, mm-hmm. like this is a completely different environment for Steelers fans. Like they are going through something that they have not had to go through for a very long time. Mm-hmm. In that hit, I was like, oh, he got the wind knocked out of him. He saw Jesus for a second and then came back to life. But then as the play ensued, I was like, why is no one jumping on the ball? Why is everyone trying to pick it up? And everyone kept kicking it.
0: It was Benny Hill. Yeah, for a while.
1: Just jump on the ball. I didn't understand that. It made it funny, but funny and bad is what the Steelers are.
0: Yeah, they were in field goal range, and then it's 4th and 43. And not only that, like even if they were knocked out of field goal range, they can punt and put the Patriots back deep. Mm-hmm. But they couldn't even do that. It was a 37-yard loss, 36-yard loss on the play.
2: Let me go to my play sheet, Dan. 4th and 43. What play can I run here? Yeah, it doesn't look too good, Dan.
0: Yeah, it's just disappointing. And Travion Henderson and his return to the lineup for the Patriots. It's one of the things from week 1. We focus so much on Drake May and the late interception that he threw against the Seahawks. But when you didn't have A.J. Brown in that game, and you didn't have for a majority of the game, and you didn't have Travion Henderson for the entirety of the game.
2: That's a good point.
0: They are different. Yes. They are a different team, and they showed it today. But I do have concerns about those Pittsburgh Steelers and really Aaron Rodgers' health if it ends up like this. Speaking of health, we'll try to get you more updates on Caleb Williams and Jaden Daniels as they suffered the big injuries. Speaking of Daniels and the Commanders, they're down 30-20. Still a ball game. Cowboys have it 3rd and 1 at their own 26-yard line. Looks like Dak Prescott just snuck it and got a first down, so the mm-hmm. Cowboys will keep the clock moving. 7:30 and counting in that one. And the Seahawks trying to put the finishing touches on a win against the Cardinals. Up 24-7. Seahawks have it 3rd and goal at the Cardinals' 1-yard line as they're at the 2-minute warning. He's Kerry Rhodes, the All-Pro. That's Monty Bolaños. at the other end of the desk with our beautiful predictions board that she and Grace made for us.
1: That's right.
0: There has not been a prediction made today, but this will be made throughout the season. If anything comes to your mind and you feel like you want to put your name on it, that's how you do it on that board that we will have throughout the season. Coming up next, we look ahead to tonight's showdown between the Colts and Chiefs, plus tomorrow night's affair between the Giants and Rams. And what was one story that you missed from week two? We'll tell you about it next here. It's End Zone Radio, presented by Underdog on Fox Sports Radio.
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16: Football is here, people, and Underdog is making the best time of year even more exciting. 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

0: End Zone Radio presented by Underdog. I'm Dan Beyer. That is Kerry Rhodes, the All-Pro. She's Monty Bolaños. Week 2 is wrapping up. Just one game going on right now. It's the Cowboys leading the Commanders 30-20, 3:35 and counting. Dallas with the football, working the clock. They are in Commanders territory, and all signs point to Dallas getting their first win of the year, while the Commanders likely falling to 0-2. I've done this before, Kerry. You know, I've made proclamations that games are over, and it hasn't been, including a couple of years ago with the Commanders and Bears, and we know how that one ended.
1: That's right.
0: However, I feel confident in this one, as it appears CeeDee Lamb just caught a touchdown pass from Dak Prescott. There is laundry on the field, but that may have been, as Wayne Larrivee, the voice of the Packers, would say, that may be the dagger.
2: Might be the dagger, Dan. I was going to say hold off a little bit longer, but after the touchdown, I'm with you. I think this one's a wrap.
0: I got some underdog odds for tonight's Colts and Chiefs games. I want to give to you guys in just a little bit. It is End Zone Radio presented by Underdog. I don't want to talk about this touchdown pass that Dak Prescott threw to CeeDee Lamb. Mm-hmm. I missed the stat. What did the stat say?
2: He broke the Cowboys passing touchdown record.
3: Passing Tony Romo.
2: Oh, that's pretty good.
0: Is it?
2: That's pretty good. You didn't want to talk about it, but that's pretty good.
0: No. It's the Cowboys have a great history of quarterbacks.
2: Uh-huh.
0: Roger Staubach, mm-hmm. Troy Aikman, Tony Romo.
1: Sure.
0: But in today's passing frenzy of the NFL, it's mm-hmm. just that stat becomes more jaded as I think time goes on. Yeah. Right?
2: I agree with that.
0: Kerry flinched and no one got hurt.
2: No, it was. Well, watch his legs, Dan. Watch this.
0: It's a great honor, and I think that Dak is underappreciated in a way. Oh. But someone did. Oh, is it Sandra still that ended up getting injured? Somebody's got to talk here, and it'll be me. It is a great honor for Dak Prescott. It's crazy to think that, especially how the career started and him taking over for Tony Romo.
2: Mm-hmm.
0: However, they've had the best offense in the NFL a couple of times during his career.
2: Mm-hmm.
0: They've provided him with great weapons, whether it be Dez Bryant or CeeDee Lamb or whoever. So I don't know. It's a great honor. I just don't know if we should be shocked on it. Is that fair enough?
3: Yeah, I think that's fair enough. I think also if you talk to Cowboys fans, they're like, we don't care about that. They have a bigger picture in mind, especially with the expectation I think that has been put on Dak Prescott the last couple of years. Was your reaction to CeeDee Lamb's knee?
2: The Commanders.
3: Oh, it was the Commanders.
0: Are we still on this?
3: Because you seem confused. I was like, I thought his knee, but it was you were looking at the Commanders. Mm-hmm. But I feel like it's great for the Cowboys and it's great for Dak Prescott because he also gets a lot of criticism. He's one of those quarterbacks that gets a lot of criticism. So it's great, but I think they don't care about that.
2: Yeah, I don't think the Cowboys, the fans or anybody like that maybe may not care about it, but I do. He's a fourth-round pick at the quarterback position that came in. Nobody thought he was going to be the leading franchise touchdown thrower for the Cowboys ever. I don't think anybody would have thought that. So for him to accomplish that, that's a big deal. And so I'm glad they recognize it, and they're going to get a win. So I think it is a big deal. Yeah.
0: I agree with that. The Dak Prescott story is a really, really good success story.
3: Mm-hmm.
0: Maybe even a great success story. I also think that when you're the quarterback of the Dallas Cowboys,
2: mm-hmm.
0: it's like being the shortstop for the New York Yankees.
3: Yeah.
0: There's, point guard for the Los Angeles Lakers. Mm-hmm. Maybe not to that level, but there is something about being in that position, and there's nothing like it. I've probably told you guys this, or I've said it on the show before, but my wife asked me, she's like, if you could play football, and it wouldn't be the Seahawks, like, who would you want to play for? And I said, I would want to be a Dallas Cowboy. Because how cool would it be to say that you played for the Dallas Cowboys?
3: Yeah.
0: Like, you love them or hate them. Like, you'd be like, yeah, I played for the Cowboys.
3: Right.
0: You know,
3: right,
0: I had the star
3: right.
0: on my helmet.
3: Yeah.
0: Like, there is cachet.
3: Yeah.
0: Right?
3: Because it's a brand.
0: Yeah. Yes.
3: It's a brand.
0: An enormous brand.
3: Yeah.
0: And there's something about that star on the helmet. Like, it truly is. And so, with all of that, if the Dak Prescott story makes it even more so, I think I'm just jaded by today's NFL.
2: Yes.
0: Honestly.
2: And
0: so to that aspect, I don't want to downplay it. The quarterback that I want to talk about now is on the other sideline, and actually he's in the locker room. This is what it sounded like at the end of the first half as the Commanders were going forward on third and goal with 3 seconds left, down 17-10 to the Cowboys, knocking on the door with Jaden Daniels under center.
1: I think he got maybe stepped on, and now he's down on the ground at the 11-yard line. The half is going to end with an incomplete pass.
4: I don't agree.
5: His elbow,
4: I don't agree.
5: His elbow.
4: Ball.
1: And it is Jaden down in a lot of pain at the 13-yard line.
4: Oh, this is hyperextended the elbow again.
1: This is the end of that half. Oh, my goodness.
4: He got his foot stepped on by Chris Paul, and he hyperextended his elbow, the left elbow.
1: The same left elbow.
0: Mm. Big 100 Commanders Radio Network. You called it at that point. And this may seem like it's overdramatic, but if you take the points, none of that happens. And I know that you could say that on every single play.
2: Yeah.
0: But the reason why you also take the points in that situation is because field position doesn't matter. It's the end of the half.
2: Mm-hmm.
0: What happened in that situation when you're the Commanders and Dan Quinn doesn't know that his quarterback's about to hyperextend his elbow and dislocate his elbow and be lost for the game and maybe more. But what Dan Quinn should know as a head coach, that at third and goal in a 7-point game with 3 seconds left, you're not going to be able to call a timeout in that scenario. Mm-hmm. If you run a play, if you try to run a sneak or any sort, you are going all or bust. And one of the reasons why we see so much going for it is because of field position, because of game situation. When it's the last play of the half, you aren't pinning the Cowboys at their 2-yard line and making them go 98 yards. We had discussed about the Seahawks going for it against Arizona. One of the reasons why I was for it was because Arizona then would have the football at the 1 or 2-yard line.
2: Mm-hmm.
0: That was the end of the first half. So there was no field position in play. So as a head coach, you say to yourself, all right, what about if we go into the locker room, we kick three, we're down 4, our quarterback is starting to deal, we don't give Dallas any momentum for getting a fourth down stop, let's just go and take the points. And it's very easy to say in hindsight in 2020, but in the time of where everything is like, go for it, go for it, go for it, not every situation calls for it. And unfortunately for the Commanders, they're the ones that have to learn the hard way that, guess what, we went for it. Not only did we not get the points, we didn't get the field goal, we gave Dallas momentum, oh, and we lost our star quarterback to an injury that he had last year. If they don't run the play carry and his foot doesn't get stepped on like you heard in the highlight, guess what? Jaden Daniels is playing the second half. And it's not to say that that can't happen again, because he did end up falling on his own weight, causing the injury.
2: Yeah.
0: It could happen at any point in the game. But if you take the points at the beginning and kick the field goal, that play never happens.
2: 100%, Dan. And we talk about it a lot, obviously. And you'll hear me throughout the year to continue to say it, Monty.
3: Yeah.
2: Just take the points. We cannot predict that Jaden Daniels is going to get hurt. Obviously, that's not part of our superpowers as players or even fans or whatever. But if you take the points, what you just said so eloquently, Dan, you're the momentum as well. Like, you're only down 4. I don't know who got the ball back after half, but what say you get the ball back after half, and that's a whole different story. You can go take the lead after that point.
0: It was just a misjudging. They ended up getting the ball. They went and drove down, got the field goal to pull within 17-13 on the other side of it.
2: Yep.
0: But, yeah, you go in. Now it's a 17-16 ball game. At that point, you know that. Yeah, you try to back end. Like, if you go in, you score at the end of the first half, and you score at the end of the, or the beginning of the second. We talk about the final 4 minutes of the first half and the first 4 of the second half are so important. And here in that situation, the Commanders and Dan Quinn just decided, all right, we're good. We don't need it. We're fine. We'll go for it. Pulling even at that point doesn't accomplish as much as you think.
2: No.
3: For a week 2 game against someone in your division, you acted real desperate at halftime.
2: Mm-hmm.
3: Real desperate. And then why? Like you just said, it wasn't going to change the game, even if you would have scored. I don't know if you win the game.
0: Yes.
3: Desperation in week 2, right before the half, makes no sense.
0: I also think it's easier now for coaches in the NFL to go for it. You know why? Because they don't look conservative. Mm-hmm. They want it. They want to, you know,
3: it looks cool.
0: Yes, it does.
3: Yeah.
0: And in certain situations, it's not, and it shouldn't, and that is a situation. That's when the head coach needs to be the adult in the room, as we would say. This is why the head coach is in charge, to make those decisions, to say, we're going to take the points here as a team. Again, Jaden Daniels was starting to cook. Mm-hmm. You know, he and Stephon Diggs and Terry McLaurin. And you can't predict an injury. An injury could happen on any play. But it did happen on a play that Washington should have kicked the field goal instead of go for it.
2: Dan, I blame it on analytics. Obviously, I think that's a big thing in sports right now. People are kind of by default leaning into analytics. And it also gives them an excuse a lot of times now, where back in the day, like, I can watch and say, okay, the Commanders are starting to get some momentum. Obviously, we want to score points here. It's only 3 seconds left, so we don't have enough time to get two plays. If they would have ran it correctly on second down, I think it was probably 8 seconds. If you throw a quick slant, you can get two plays, but you can't do that if you run a play that exceeds a certain amount of time. Old school coaches know that points are momentum.
3: Mm-hmm.
2: You don't. Who gets the momentum after that point right there? The Cowboys.
3: Yeah.
2: Like, you don't get any points out of a drive that you're starting to get momentum on. And so, yeah, it just changes at a drop of a dime.
3: The analytic part that you just brought up, it's so true, because now you go for it, but then they say, well, you know, analytics said we should go for it, and we tried. Like, that's now it's just almost like it's an built-in excuse, because analytics is saying you should go for it, and it is the cool thing to do. And most of them are leaning into it, and half of the time I'm going to hear Carrie yell all season, take the points! And I'm going to join in.
2: Exactly. Come on to the dark
0: side. It may not be for every situation, but more often than not, we're seeing people go for it, and it's becoming the norm and norm and norm. And it cost the Commanders a whole lot more today than just a football game with that injury. All right, the clock is ticking down. Dan Quinn shaking Brian Schottenheimer's hands. I think they've been on a couple of staffs together,
2: Dan,
0: right?
2: They were on the staff with me in New York. That's why I pointed. Dan was the D-line coach, and Shoddy was the offensive coordinator.
0: There's Anthony Lynn, former Chargers.
2: Anthony Lynn was the running back coach with the Jets.
3: Really?
2: Yes. I'm looking at all Jets, former Jets right there.
0: 37-20 is the final. I've got that score taken care of. Monty Bolaños.
3: Bolaños.
0: Oh,
3: wow. Bolaños. We're just making stuff up. No,
0: I was trying to carry the end, like,
3: Bolaños?
0: Yes.
3: Bolaños. All right.
0: Hey, some of us have been up since.
3: No, yeah, you're being a trooper.
0: Yes.
3: You've been up since our time, 2 a.m. You were probably up at that time, too.
2: I was up like 4. Not as early as that.
0: So I was back home, so I flew in from Minneapolis today and saw some Vikings people wearing their jerseys. And our gate was lining up, and there was a guy at the next gate wearing a Kyle Pitts Falcons jersey. And I thought, all
2: you
0: right, good.
2: You wanted to tell him to take it off?
3: That was a decision.
0: I'm like, all right, this guy's going to the game. And poor guy. Yeah. Didn't work out for him, as you'll find out in Monty's update.
3: Yeah, no. We're going to start with the Chargers, because I just want to get this out of the way. Chargers starting the season 0-2 after losing to the Raiders at home 26-14, where Kirk Cousins threw for 3 touchdowns, 253 yards. He had some interceptions, but it doesn't matter. Raiders are 2-0 to start the season. Seahawks crushed the Cardinals 31-7. Drew Locke, 235 yards and 3 touchdowns for him. It was all 49ers against the Dolphins. 35-13 was the final score. They scored a touchdown on their first 5 drives of the game. Brock Purdy threw for 287 yards, 2 touchdowns. He also had a rushing touchdown. Broncos took down the Jaguars 20-13. It was a comeback win. They only had 6 points going into the fourth quarter. Scored those 14 points. Bo Nix, 288 yards and a touchdown in the air. Bengals earlier today took down the Texans in Houston, and it was really their defense that did a lot of the work here, holding David Montgomery and Woody Marks to just 18 combined rushing yards. Wow. The Saints, I know. Saints came back to beat the Ravens in Baltimore 24-17. Tyler Shook led the way for New Orleans, throwing for 252 yards and a touchdown. I believe he also had a rushing touchdown in that one, but it was a comeback win. Browns and Buccaneers had a long delay because of lightning in Tampa Bay, and the Browns won. The Browns beat the Buccaneers 23-19. Deshaun Watson, looking like he was enjoying himself on the sideline there, threw for 238 yards and 2 touchdowns in the win. Jets and Packers went to overtime. Green Bay walked it off with a field goal. 20-17 was the final score. Patriots over the Steelers 20-3. Eagles and Titans, it was a close one back and forth, but Philadelphia survived 24-20. Jalen Hurts did throw for 264 yards and 2 touchdowns. He did have a pick as well. Vikings over the Bears 9-3. Chicago losing Caleb Williams in the third quarter to a hamstring injury. Panthers crushed the Falcons 34-3. Cooper Rush benched in the third quarter where the fans cheered. And who came? Jack Strand? Is that who came in?
2: Okay.
3: That yes, Jack Strand is the one who came in. And so let's see what the Falcons do. And officially, yes, Cowboys beat the Commanders 37-20.
0: All right, hit her up at Monty Bolaños. You can find Carrie at Carrie 25 Roads. You can find me at Dan Beyer on Fox. You can find all of us right now here on End Zone Radio, presented by Underdog. Unleash your dog. Tonight, the Colts are an underdog against the Kansas City Chiefs, but I want to know about some tight end play. The first I'll give you on the Colts side of things, Tyler Warren, over under 39.5 yards receiving for the Colts tight end. Over under, Monty, tonight. For Tyler Warren.
3: You know what? Give me the over.
0: Taking the
3: Give
0: over?
3: Give me the over.
2: Oh,
0: Kerry?
2: The over plus 30 more yards, Dan. It's going to have a big night.
0: Big
2: tonight.
0: Night. Okay. Big night. I'll take the over as well. What about Travis Kelce? That same number. He was the leading receiver for the Chiefs in week one, 39.5 for the Chiefs tight end tonight.
2: I'll go first on this one, Monty. I'm going to say over because they like to get him the ball in big on primetime games.
3: I agree. I think it's going to be over. He comes up, him, the connection with him and Patrick Mahomes is still there. So I feel like they need a play. It's going to go to Travis Kelce.
0: I don't want to make it a clean sweep. I just have zero faith in the Colts defense.
3: Yeah.
0: Right?
3: Like, yeah.
0: I've lost faith in Kelce as the fantasy darling. Then he ends up having a decent week last week.
2: Yeah,
0: but put it this way. It's not good for the Chiefs if Travis Kelce is leading you in receiving.
3: No. I also feel like the Colts are probably going to be like, stop Kenneth Walker. Like, we're just not going to let Kenneth Walker do what he did last week. So that's why I think Travis Kelce is going to have to, have a big game.
0: That's an interesting thought. Do you think that, like, let Patrick Mahomes be?
2: I was just about to say, that was the whole thing. I was like, yes, I hear it. You're 100% right. They have to, their focus has to be to stop the run. But I don't think you want to play man-to-man all day against Patrick Mahomes either. So,
3: but is he 100%?
2: I don't know.
3: You know what? That's another one.
0: Yeah. He looked all right. I just don't think that whatever's happening with the Chiefs, like Rashee Rice isn't the big play guy that you would hope, Xavier Worthy you would hope could kind of fill that role, but it just hasn't necessarily come together.
2: Yeah.
0: But still, we all like Travis Kelce with the over tonight with 39.5 yards in that game against the Colts. All right, he's Kerry Rhodes, that's Monty Bolaños, I'm Dan Beyer. Our MVPs for Week 2 coming up next here on End Zone Radio, presented by Underdog on Fox Sports Radio.
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0: It's End Zone Radio on Fox Sports Radio, all presented by Underdog. 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He's the All-Pro Kerry Rhodes. That's Monty Bolaños. I'm Dan Beyer. Wrapping up a week two, and I don't know if you get to this point of the day where you just kind of go,
1: yes. A sigh of relief. We got through it. It's
0: also like exhausting. And now you've got two more games. You've had 7 hours of jam-packed football. And now we got still two more games to go. But when that late window ends, you just kind of have this exhale.
1: Oh, yeah. Because now we get to enjoy this game where I only have to pay attention to one. You know, earlier today, you and I are juggling eight games at one time. And so it feels like, oh, we're in the easy part of the day.
0: I'll tell you what the toughest part is for football fans is we are getting to a point in a lot of the country where the weather is going to start to turn. Mm. And it's going to get a little bit colder. Instead of it being 70s and 60s, it's going to be 60s and 50s and 40s. We're going to get to that point here in the next couple of weeks. Someplace like Nashville today was scorching hot, heat index of 105. Is the Eagles survived against the Titans. But, Monty, when the weather is nice and you know that there are very few days and you have this inner battle of do I get off the couch or out of the recliner and stop watching football to enjoy the day, it's one of the greatest rivalries of the fall. And I think football is undefeated because I don't know how many people can say, you know what, I am just going to go out for a walk. We've only got – you know, next week we've got something going on, and then who knows what could happen when October turns. But there are just fewer and fewer nice days on the weekend for football fans to be able to enjoy the outdoors or to do something. And when you have the 7 hour block of window that we get to cover 3 hours for, it is quite a decision to make.
1: Yeah. And then that decision, because you're right, pretty soon it's going to be, you know, 5 o'clock, 8 o'clock Eastern, but 5 o'clock for us. And we're going to go outside and it's going to be dark. Mm-hmm. So you can't go later on. Like, you Correct. Have to go in the middle of the action. And I don't know if I could walk away from a game to enjoy the weather.
0: I looked at the slate today and I said, all right, okay, we could have something interesting going on. Jacksonville and Denver kicked off at 4:05 Eastern, as did the Raiders and Chargers. But I thought Seattle and Arizona would be interesting. I don't think Dolphins and 49ers were going to be interesting.
1: No.
0: But in Cowboys Commanders, the game of the week on Fox, and none of those later ones ended up living up to the potential. Denver scored late to end up taking over Jacksonville, but of those other three, those 4:25 Eastern time kickoffs, Dallas pulled away. You just felt that the Commanders were kind of just punching with one arm without Jaden Daniels, and the Seahawks were just physically overmatched the Cardinals, and then the Niners were out from the get-go against the Dolphins.
1: Yeah, the opening slate of games had more excitement behind them, even though they were low scoring and it wasn't like last week. It was just a lot more exciting than this afternoon window.
0: And if you don't believe Monty, believe our week two MVPs right now. Donovan, take it away.
2: You know what time it is. 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
5: 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First NFL pass is tipped and picked off again. Devin Lloyd bullying toward the goal line. Touchdown, Carolina. 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
6: Bajan takes the snap. Vikings rush five. Turner pushed. He pushed Loveland into Bajan. And now you can go home. The Minnesota Vikings have won seven in a row at Soldier Field.
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9: 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Ponder has it. Scoops to the 10. Breaks a tackle. Into the end zone. 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
10: 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No, now they say he does make it. 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
14: 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Whitehart has it. 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Touchdown. Touchdown, Browns. And the Browns take the lead.
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0: As if it couldn't get worse for the Atlanta Falcons, it was bad today, 34-3, now 0-2, and now Drake London is apologizing for getting into a verbal altercation with a fan, saying that the fan shouted profanities, said some stuff got personal, but London in his postgame presser said, I'm going to be honest here, I don't take light to disrespect at all. I don't care who you are, I'm a man too at the end of the day, so if you want to get on a personal level, I can get there too. But it's not the right thing to do, so I got to take accountability for that and have to push forward and be the bigger man in some of those situations, end quote.
1: Good for him for saying that, because I feel like, imagine being on that Falcons team today, and you're at home getting booed constantly. Not you as a team, not you, Drake London, but as a team. Good for him.
0: I think he's frustrated, and I'm not saying that he's lying, and if the personal attacks are there as well, but I think it's frustration with what they deal with at the quarterback position. He had a really good year last year, and it just hasn't been there for the Falcons.
1: Nothing's been there.
0: No. I don't feel – you know who I really feel bad for? It's not Drake London, and it's not Cooper Rush. It's that fan that had to fly with that Falcons jersey today to go and watch that demolition. Enjoy Chiefs Colts.
1: Bye.
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33: Daphne Caruana Galizia was a Maltese investigative journalist and blogger who spent her life fighting for truth, justice, and decency in a country overrun by corruption. But on October 16, 2017, she was assassinated.
34: There are crooks everywhere you look now. The situation is desperate.
35: Malta is a tourist paradise, but underneath its extraordinary beauty, there are some dark, dark shadows. This is a place where dark power and dark money likes to hang out. And if you try and tell truth to that dark money and that dark power, if you're a journalist, it can be a very dangerous place indeed.
34: They were asleep in their own beds, and somebody piled rubber tires at the back of the house and set them alight.
36: These are five car bombs within the space of a year, and nothing was done about it.
37: I was shaking. It was a mixture of anger and fear.